0: and former Port Adelaide head coach Ken Hinckley is set to be announced as the coach of Tasmania. Partly cloudy and 17, at the moment 14. 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
6: 27 to 10, 5AA this Monday morning. And chat by Treasurer, Energy Minister Tom Koutsantonis about power bills coming down has generated a few calls. Let's take some now. Ben, good morning.
7: Good morning, Graham. How are you?
6: Good, thanks.
7: Mate, I can't believe the words that were coming out of his mouth. Clearly he's lying. I spent half a day last week trying to get the best possible energy price I could. They encourage you to get solar and batteries and everything like that, so you do. But then what happens is they charge you. So my daily supply charge has gone from 96 cents a day just for them to have the poles connected to my house,
6: yep,
7: to $1.71. $1.71, Graham.
6: That's a huge increase.
7: But that's everyone. That's not just me.
6: Yeah.
7: And that's the best price I could get, considering as well the peak price went from 49 cents a kilowatt to 53. So nothing's gone down at all. It's gone like a daily supply charge jumping from 96 cents to $1.71. How does Tom justify that, Graham?
6: Yeah, that's a fair question. Good on you, Ben. From the text line, David says, what planet is this guy on? My bill has increased dramatically. A rude, arrogant politician, regards David at Port Lincoln. My supply charge has gone up 51%, an extra $50 a quarter. Let's take another call. Rex, good morning. What are your thoughts?
8: Lies, lies, Grand Prix, golf courses, bike races, lies, lies and more lies.
6: So I take it you're not happy with the current government.
8: What can I say? I mean, what terps is he on today? What's Turbo got in his coffee? You correct me if I'm wrong, or did I hear it wrong? He made one statement saying, don't listen to politicians coming onto the radio offering you cheap power because it's not going to happen. And then he turns around and he says, no, he actually preceded that statement by, we have got cheap power. It's cheaper.
6: Yeah, we'll go figure. Although he's suggesting that actually it's not, overall it's probably not cheaper, but it is cheaper than it could have been.
8: Well, what he actually says, look, we're going to triple the price of your power, all right? That's cheap because we could have made it 4 times. So just be happy that it's cheaper because instead of going 4 times, we've only gone 3 times as high.
6: Yeah. I understand your pain. Understand your pain, Rex. We've got plenty of calls on the subject if you'd like to ring up and express your feelings on South Australian power prices. And the elephant in the room, in my opinion, is the quest for this state to put its hand out and invite major data centres to set up here in South Australia. And we know that they are massive consumers of power, massive consumers of water, and the government suggests that by introducing that it will stabilise the grid. I'd like to know what sort of guarantee, what have we offered these companies to come here when they know already that we have the dearest power prices in Australia and we possibly have the least water in Australia. John, good morning.
9: Morning, how are you?
6: Good, thanks.
9: Just listening to Tom, we put solar power in about 6 years ago, put the biggest unit that we could, and spring and summer, we never paid any electricity. And we were getting back, I think it was 8 cents a kilowatt. Yeah. I'm not really sure. So 8 years later, we're getting 2 cents a kilowatt. We're still not paying, but our power bill still goes up.
6: Yeah, that's the supply charge.
9: Yeah, of course.
6: Yeah.
9: That's what it is. If I don't use anything, I still get charged a supply charge.
6: Yeah.
9: And that's where they're making their money.
6: Yeah, exactly. Well, they're in business to make money. They make a profit. There's no question about that. So we're at their beck and call, unfortunately, John. Another John in Adelaide. G'day, John.
10: Call on Tom.
6: Yeah. Yeah, go ahead.
10: You there?
6: Yeah, go ahead.
10: Yeah. Tom gave us a report on 5AA about 2 years ago that he had obtained funding for the semi-trailers not to come through the Adelaide Hills and the Adelaide suburbs, they were going to go through that's the interstate truckies.
6: Mm-hmm.
10: Through Palmer, up over the hill through the Barossa and out through to the interstate Northern Territory and Western Australia. And he said he had the funding for it. Now, what's happened with that funding?
6: Yeah, no, fair question, John, and I can't answer it at the moment because we don't have Tom Koutsantonis still on the line. Barry, good morning.
11: Good morning there. Graham, there's two issues here with power. It's power and supply, and when they talk about the cost of power, do they take into consideration the supply issue? Because they're the things that are getting out of control as well. And it's just not power, it's supply. I know other people are talking about that. But I see that as a big issue, just as much as the power as the supply issue.
6: Yeah, no, there's no question about that, Barry. Supply, and this is where the companies are making their money. If they're not selling you the same amount of power as they did in the past, because so many South Australians have solar panels and batteries and the like, they've got to make their money somewhere, so they just bump up the supply charge. Brad at One Tree Hill. G'day, Brad.
12: Yeah, good morning, Graham. Two things to this. Tom there says, if you don't like what you're buying, swap around, do this, do that, you know, and... Well, I've tried that, but to be honest, I'd have a better chance of going to the pyramids and reading the hieroglyphics on the pyramid walls. And the other thing is, when they sold ETSA off and privatised everything and that, and my dad, he's alive then, he rang me up one day and said, Brad, got some bloke here trying to sell me cheap electricity. I said, oh, yeah, what'd you do, Dad? I said, I told him I've been robbed blind by ETSA for the last 60 years. A few more years won't matter.
6: Good on you, Brad. Yeah, thanks for your input. Yeah, there's no question that the situation with power generates a lot of calls, particularly in this state, because we are paying the most for power. And whatever explanation you like to put on it, there's no question that renewables have... The bottom line, they say that, you know, renewables are a cheaper form of power, but they might be in themselves. But to get the renewables... The infrastructure is so expensive, and we will continue to pay for that. Eric, good morning.
13: Good morning. I preface this by saying I voted Labour at the last state election. However, the ETSA was privatised by Olson after the state bank collapse, and I don't blame the Labour government because of the time. But now what we're listening to is a politician, Tom Koutsantonis, who came into Parliament owing thousands in debt for traffic fines they hadn't paid till he was caught and found out. And now, basically, he's simply a head kicker and a snake oil salesman. And that's what we get from this government, snake oil sales, and very little to do with helping people who are in need, whether it be with power or with living expenses.
6: Thank you, Eric. Tim says on the text line, if you believe the spin and garbage that Koutsantonis is espousing, you must also believe there are fairies at the end of the garden. My power prices keep going up and up and up, and believe me, I continually scan the market for better deals. Thank you for that, Tim. Koutsantonis is using semantics. While the power price may have come down, the bill price has gone up due to the supply charge increasing between 60 and 70%. The thing is, you can't get the cheaper power prices without the supply charge. Thank you for that, Mark from Hallett Cove. And, you know, this is the issue, isn't it? That if they're playing that game, that, oh, power prices have come down, you know, the power now is cheaper than it was, and yet, oops, we have a supply charge and that has gone up. And everybody that have spoken to us are talking about increases of 60, 70%. Someone said their supply charge had gone up from 96 cents to $1.71. I mean, that is well in excess of 80% increase. So, yeah. Lying, deceitful Labor create a disaster by dismantling the fossil fuel power industry, subsidize solar power with tax dollars, which only wealthy homeowners can afford, abandon the elderly and low-income families, and then whine about bias when we don't accept a five-time bill spike. Thank you for that, Keith. Please ask Tom Kutzenturners about the gas turbine generator plan for Tailem Bend. There is a plan to use the turbines that were bought for the failed hydrogen project. This would line up with the planned data centre for Tailem Bend. Unfortunately, we don't have Tom Kutzenturners on the line, but his office will be listening, and if they can shed any light on that, we'd like to hear it. What are your thoughts? More on the power? Let us know. 8223 0000. Back shortly.
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6: Fourteen to ten, 5AA this Monday morning. Let's take a look at the stock market. The All Ords up by 39 points. ASX 200 up by 38. Brent crude oil has jumped another $6 since Friday, now paying $90.6 a barrel. West Texas crude, 84.6. Gold is at $4,016 an ounce. The Aussie dollar is buying 69.7 US cents. Power is on the lips of a lot of people. Someone has suggested, it's a good question, and I should have thought about it, because Tom Koutsantonis virtually is saying that power prices have come down and you've got to shop around. I should have asked Tom who he, because obviously his power prices have come down, who he uses, who can he put us on to? So, Minister, if you're listening, your office is listening, has your power price come down? And if so, can you share who your retailer is? I'd like to know. And if you have any thoughts on power prices in South Australia, we'll still take your calls throughout the morning on 8223-0000 is the number to ring. Huge weekend of sport. Well, it wasn't confined to the weekend. The World Cup only finished a few hours ago with a big win for Spain. Let's look at the weekend in sport with Braden from Channel 9, sports reporter Braden Ingram. Braden, good morning to you.
0: Morning, Graeme. How are you, mate?
6: Yeah, look, good, thanks. A huge weekend of sport. What did you make of the World Cup final?
0: Yeah, well, wasn't it an extravaganza? I've got to say, New Jersey, where it was, looked an absolute treat, didn't it? 3 p.m. Their time, and look, it did put on a show, and what a show it was. Like, clearly it wasn't the goal fest we saw in the third place playoff when we saw 10 goals, only one in this World Cup final, but it was engrossing nonetheless. And Spain on top for much of it. We've seen Argentina fight back and pull wins from absolutely nowhere when they looked beaten in this tournament. They were unable to do so today, but they took Spain right to the death. So the Spanish win the World Cup for a second time. It wasn't until the 106th minute in extra time that Spain got their winner. They were aided by the fact that Argentina copped a second yellow, so a red card, just before the end of normal time. So that certainly helped them out. Messi tried to produce some late magic, and Argentina did have a late opportunity to equalise, but fair play to Spain. They did dominate. They had a lot more shots and a lot more shots on target or chances that could have gone in, and eventually they get the result. There was a 27-minute halftime break from Madonna and Justin Bieber performing, so that was controversial because that broke the laws of football that the halftime went so long. And then, of course, Donald Trump had to have his moment, didn't he? So when they presented the trophy to Spain alongside the FIFA chief, Gianni Infantino, Trump wouldn't get off the stage, Graeme. He wanted to be there because he knew that when they put the cup up, the famous golden World Cup trophy, he would be in the photo for eternity. So he's right there, standing there with that smile, that grin that we know all too well. He'll be alongside Spain for history because he was there as they lofted the trophy.
6: It's another 4 years till the next World Cup. Let's get back to our game. And I tell you what, pretty impressive performance by Port at the weekend.
0: Yeah, well, I don't think any of us were expecting much. And I think what we have learnt now is we can't write off a Josh Carr coach side because they just showed so much ticker. They got a standing ovation from the Power fans at halftime, up by two goals. And really, it was only a 10-minute lapse in that third quarter when Fremantle came out of the gate and said, okay, time to show you who's boss. And they piled on, you know, five or so goals in quick succession. And that was the end of the crusade. But regardless, they're young players, so many of them. I mean, they had four players that came in of their six inclusions that had only 27 games experience. And really, none of them looked daunted. And it just shows you, when you put on a bit of pressure and effort, what difference that can make. So I think Josh Carr will be incredibly proud of the group. He hates honourable losses. I don't think that's going to change anytime soon. But there's definitely a way forward there. And the Power fans who did turn up, I think about 28,000 of them, definitely got an afternoon's worth of football. And when they get their players back, they'll get Jason Horne-Francis back this week. They also get Mitch Georgiades back, likely from concussion. So at least there's two little top-ups that'll help them. And Joe Richards going through the midfield, 31 touches and a goal. When he played up in Country Victoria before he was taken as a mature ager by Collingwood, he played purely in the midfield, and you could see that he did look like a natural midfielder. So that's definitely an option once, we presume, Zach Butters asks for a trade.
6: Yeah, well, I tell you what, that performance with four or five of their absolute best players was, I mean, I'm not a Port supporter, but I was full of admiration. I think I dips my lid to Josh Carr and the Port players. That was a very impressive performance, and I tell you what, a best Port supporters can't wait till next year now.
0: Well, exactly. And who knows what they'll be able to do on the trade front and that type of thing. That'll certainly help them. But I think what they're just hoping for is a clear run of injury. They lost Kane Farrell again on Friday. He was a late out with his ongoing osteitis pubis. So they just cannot take a trick. So that's number one priority. Never mind bringing in talent. It's fix whatever. And clearly you can't help impact injuries and that type of thing. And I'm not blaming anyone at the Power, but they've had an awful run. And if they can't fix that, well, the climb up the ladder is going to stagnate until that issue is resolved.
6: Certainly. Speaking of impressive performances, the night before, the Crows, to me, that was one of the best performances in years.
0: Oh, well, you would have, I don't know if you were up there or you were just leaping off the couch, Graham. Because
6: well, I was up there last year when we beat Sydney by 15 goals, but Sydney this year are a far better side. And, yeah, I was at home, but, yeah, I was the neighbours could hear me shouting, I tell you.
0: Well, you'd definitely take this one, wouldn't you? That one was in the middle of May last year. This is in the business end now. And you're starting to go, okay, there's something here now. You know, Matthew Nix did his rain dance pre-game. He said he wanted to rain it. He certainly got that. And you have to say, though, that they were already bringing the heat well before that. That first term, they piled on seven or so goals, just absolutely put Sydney under pressure. And as they always do, they fought back. But that's got to be a moment of pride for Matthew Nix, because they copped the momentum swing back against them. And they dug deep. So what that really does do is give them a huge chance at finishing in the top four. You know, two guaranteed finals. That's what they've got to aim for now. And then you look at Collingwood on Thursday night. They just keep finding a way to win, to hang in the hunt. They're just as desperate, in a sense, to hang in that finals race. So the key issue now, as we all know, was debated over the weekend, is Darcy Fogarty. So that's three-match ban. Waiting to hear for the club whether they take it to the tribunal. I would assume they will. That's just my guess. I mean, I know we've heard a lot of the footy experts saying, oh, you know, it's a swinging arm. But for me, he's gone in to lay the tackle. And yes, I know there's the duty of care that we all subscribe to now and all that sort of thing. But I think 3 weeks is pretty stiff. So I would think they'd have a shot at the stumps, try and throw the 10 grand that's required when you go to the tribunal, Graham, and try and get at least this downgraded. I guess the only thing is, I think off the top of my head, I'm thinking of the schedule. They might have some easier games coming up, I think, against Essendon and Richmond
6: After Collingwood, yep.
0: So that's the only thing. But you don't want Darcy to lose his momentum, because he is in unbelievable form.
6: Yeah, career best form, I reckon.
0: Injury.
6: Yeah.
0: Yeah, he's a dead-eye. He's a dead-eye at the moment. He's not missing any goals, any set shots. I think he might be 18-1 or something like that since he's come back. So, look, that would be the issue for me, him losing that momentum and that run that he's been able to pick up. Let's wait and see. We'll find out this morning a little bit later if they're going to challenge that ban.
6: Now, we are surprised by Ken Hinckley getting the big job in Tassie. I mean, he wasn't a pre-post favourite, but I tell you what, he's carried all before him.
0: No, I not necessarily surprised. I mean, I did think it might have been Nathan Buckley was possibly the front runner. And I also thought I didn't realise we were this close, to be honest. It felt like this was going to be another month or two down the track, but clearly this accelerated. I saw Ken Hinckley on Saturday afternoon in the box at Adelaide Oval, having a chat about some of the Power young guns, and he certainly wasn't telling us. He was about to jump on a plane to Melbourne and then to Hobart to lock it in. So announcement coming this morning that he's the new coach of the Devils. And, you know, he does have a bit of experience. He was up at the Suns a long time ago now as an assistant when they started their build and their generation from scratch in the, you know, around 2010. So he has seen what that looks like. That was a much slower burn than GWS. So yeah. I think they will have learned some lessons for that. Clearly he's someone who, you know, we've seen time and time again, the players want to play for him. He's been able to unite clubs in the past, a bit like we've seen with Josh Carr in terms of backs to the wall. And I think he is great at connecting with the youth. And that's what has always been described. Anytime you talk to a Power player, the line that would come out was, he's a father figure to me, you know. And so when you're trying to bring in a lot of players who will obviously not be from Tasmania and what is a quieter, I guess, capital city than most others that we have, most other football states, I think that's going to be absolutely key, uniting the group. So Tom Morris reporting that it's a four-year deal once they commence, so from 2028. So he gets a really long runway to have a look at this and try and build this from the ground up, and as it's been described, very much a legacy piece, like Kevin Sheedy at GWS when he got the chance. Now Ken Hinckley gets his. But I would imagine he would be thinking, I'm not just here to start this thing. I'm here to win a flag. That's the one thing that he knows is missing from his resume. He's been so desperate to get. So he'd be thinking, with all this talent they're going to have at their disposal, that, hey, why not us? Why not Tassie?
6: Yeah, well, I mean, it's a unique challenge, isn't it? You're starting with a blank canvas. Are they going to have, you know, the pick of selections? They're going to be able to draft players from other teams, really good players. So he won't be starting with a novice group, but, I mean, he's got to mould them and pull them all together.
0: Yeah, but I think what will help massively is, one, Tassie is a footy factory. There's some really good players now playing elsewhere. I'm sure they'll be able to coax a few home. But I don't think you can discount how much the state being behind this. We've already seen massive numbers turn out for VFL matches around the state this year. They're already broadcasting the games. I think a united state around a team, and even when they're going to have to play at York Park in early games and at Belrive until they've built the new Macquarie Point Stadium, I don't think you can underestimate how much a difference that will make. If you're playing in front of sellout crowds and crowds that get right behind you, and I think that will unite the state. We saw it with the Jack Jumpers in the NBL.
6: Yep,
0: every single game sold out before they went on to win the title. I think this will be a fair few gears even on that.
6: Yeah. Good on you, Braden. Always great to chat. We'll speak to you next week.
0: Thanks, Grant. Cheers, mate.
6: Braden Ingram, Nine News sports reporter. Yeah, look, Tasmania is a different beast to starting football on the Gold Coast or at GWS. I've lived in Tasmania on a couple of occasions. They're every bit as passionate about Aussie rules as Victorians and South Australians are, and they will be gung-ho supporting their team. And support for a team, you know, means so much, as the players will tell you. You know, having the supporters group behind you, having the support out there at Adelaide Oval, it's worth goals. 8223000. Con says, you need to specify what you call our game, Graham. Aussie rules isn't what the majority of 13.5 Aussie millions in Queensland, New South Wales think. They go for NRL. Well, Con, you can say that, but our game. I'm talking to an Adelaide audience, and I think the majority of Adelaide people, South Australian people, think Aussie rules is our game. Now, I know it's not your game, and that's fine, but I'm prepared to say it's our game here in Adelaide, South Australia.
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4: Partly cloudy and 17. With the 10 o'clock news, good morning, I'm Kendall Brantig.
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4: Spanish fans around the world are celebrating with the country crowned World Cup champions. A goal in extra time saw them down Argentina 1-0 to claim the nation's first World Cup since 2010. Reporter Stephanie Wachlerwick is in Madrid and says crowds have erupted in celebrations.
7: The city is going crazy. There are fans literally climbing light poles, hanging the flag from the top. There's flares going off. Fireworks, the chopper is hovering over, but it's actually a really beautiful celebration.
4: Fire has caused an estimated $1.5 million damage to an Edwardstown mechanic workshop this morning. Nick Meester from the MFS says the blaze broke out on Raglan Avenue just after midnight.
8: On arrival, 46 firefighters were met with a well-involved fire within one of the tenancies of approximately 20 by 40 metre building. Fire crews worked hard to contain the blaze, utilising aerial appliance, taking 30 minutes, with a further 2 hours required to fully extinguish the fire. Fire investigators have attended the scene this morning and are treating the fire as suspicious.
4: And it's been revealed a white 2014 Holden Commodore was stolen from the business just prior to the fire breaking out. A man's been arrested after an investigation into a serious hit and run at Manopara West earlier this month. A woman was hit by a white Toyota on Valentine Drive late on Friday the 10th of July. The 32-year-old was taken to hospital with serious but non-life-threatening injuries. A 39-year-old man from Craigmore's now been charged with endangering life. He'll face court next month. A driver has blown more than three times over the limit in Moonta Bay. Senior Constable Matt Brown says her car left the road and became stuck on an embankment last night.
9: The driver, a 62-year-old local woman, underwent a breath test, returned a positive reading of 0.172. So she's been reported for driving without due care and drink driving. She issued a 12-month immediate loss of licence notice and her car's been impounded for 28 days. She'll be summoned to appear in court at a later date.
4: Analysts believe Gulf states are becoming increasingly frustrated by the fighting between Iran and the US. Washington has launched further strikes on Iran following the deaths of several US service members in Jordan and another in Iraq. Former Pentagon operative Tony Schaefer has told Nine there's the potential for a broader escalation.
10: Many of our Arab allies who are being struck, as we just talked about, are getting really upset that they're being essentially asked to sustain these hits without being able to retaliate. So I do see this changing. I think part of what could happen very quickly is a military element.
4: The Albanese government will demand big tech companies abide by a digital duty of care to ensure AI works for Australians. Sarah Wiedersane reports.
24: Artificial intelligence is transforming the way people work and learn. The federal government has now published a new list of AI safety priorities to allay any concerns about the technology's potential risks. They include legislating a digital duty of care, which would put the onus on AI companies to build in safety by design, strengthening privacy safeguards to protect personal data, and better regulation of the use of AI in federal agencies like Centrelink and Services Australia.
4: Turning to 5AA sport, and Ken Hinckley is set to be confirmed as Tasmania's first coach this morning. The former Port Adelaide coach is expected to sign a 5-year deal, beating Nathan Buckley and John Longmire to the role. Oscar Piastri has kept tight-lipped after a frustrating fifth placing in the Belgium Formula One Grand Prix. The Aussie had to drive most of the race with a damaged front wing after being squeezed wide by Charles Leclerc on lap 8.
25: After the damage with Leclerc, that made things definitely more difficult, and I struggled a lot for the rest of that stint. We were able to compensate a little bit for the second stint and it looked a bit better again, but our race definitely was a little bit more difficult than it needed to be from that point on.
4: Kimi Antonelli won the race, his sixth victory for the year. And New Zealand's Ryan Fox has won his first major title, taking out the British Open. Lucas Herbert was the best of the Aussies, finishing 4 shots back in 6. Now checking 5AA traffic.
26: Reports of a crash in Albert Park, Westlakes Boulevard, just at Clark Terrace, delays in all directions. Otherwise, in Croydon Park, delays are clearing following an earlier crash on the north-south motorway at the Regency Road exit ramp. 2 breakdowns to avoid, one in St Mary's, South Road northbound before Dawes Road, another in Glen Osmond, Port Rush Road on its entry to the freeway. Driver assist technologies help reduce road crashes by helping you react to emergencies quicker. 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Adelaide's most accurate traffic on 5AA.
4: To the weather, partly cloudy and 17, more of the same tomorrow, then showers on Wednesday 15 and a shower or two Thursday down to 14. At the moment, 14 on 5AA, Always Adelaide.
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6: Seven minutes past 10, 5AA, this Monday morning, 20th day of July. And my next very special guest is 5AA resident GP, Dr. Emily Kirkpatrick. Emily, good morning to you.
18: Good morning, Graham.
6: Now, I know you've recently been studying overseas healthcare systems in Sweden and Norway. I want to talk about that shortly. But firstly, I want to talk about the alarming level of nicotine that we're discovering in illicit vapes. I mean, it is quite frightening.
18: It is very frightening, and particularly from the medical perspective, very concerning about our younger adults, our teenagers, who are obtaining vapes and using these when they're not prescription-based vapes, and the concern around the very high volumes that we're seeing now reported out of labs regarding nicotine and particularly other substances as well in these vapes that, of course, are very harmful to the lungs and can cause long-term serious issues.
6: Now, vapes are, you know, vital in, you know, helping people wean off cigarettes, but we're not talking about legal vapes, are we?
18: We're not. So there's two types of vapes, and I think for your listeners, it's about understanding that there's regulated vapes, which are those that you can obtain from the pharmacy and have a script from your GP, particularly if you are a smoker and you're looking to quit and give up and you're weaning back. We know those vapes are available to have on a script and can support you then regarding weaning off from smoking. And those ones do have nicotine, but the nicotine is capped in those particular vapes. So it's a safe level to support a reduction in your smoking volume or how many cigarettes you're having a day. And those ones are overseen by the Commonwealth Therapeutic Goods Administration. So tested, regulated, safe for people to be using with medical advice and guidance. But then, Graham, we have on the other hand these unregulated vapes, yeah, which is what we're talking about today.
6: And that's the scary part, isn't it? Young people are so easily able to get them, illicit vapes. And I mean, one report was 625, the equivalent of 625 cigarettes in one vape. I mean, goodness gracious.
18: It's so concerning because we know nicotine is harmful to the lungs. And of course, if we're having our young children, our teenagers, young adults using vapes regularly, of course, that's going to cause significant harm to the lungs. And so our advice really is, of course, is that the unregulated vape space is of serious concern. And certainly the Australian Medical Association has been very strong in advocating against vaping for our young adults and children.
6: If we can move on to another subject, you know, we've had the COVID outbreak that concerned people every year. Flu is you know, a concern, but RSV is topped them all.
18: Yeah, so RSV has been a virus that's been around for a very long time. It's not a new virus that suddenly emerged. But what we are seeing this winter is very high cases nationally of RSV. And there are a number of things that people can do to help prevent getting RSV. We have a vaccine now available, particularly for pregnant women can have a vaccine to help protect their baby. Or if they haven't had a vaccine in pregnancy, we have one available for young babies as well. But back in May this year, in fact, there was the announcement and the start and commencement of a new vaccine program for individuals aged 75 and over to be able to receive an RSV vaccine to help reduce this very serious virus that we know can be very serious for individuals ending up in hospital, and particularly our older adults and our young babies are who we're most concerned about.
6: So what are the symptoms? Are they similar to flu?
18: Absolutely. So they start with those sort of common cold symptoms starting. But then we do find with RSV, it typically affects the lower airways and starts to then get that real sort of cough that can be productive, can be really uncomfortable. And of course, when people cough, they then, you know, spread viruses around. And RSV is one of those viruses that, you know, lasts for about 7 days that you're contagious for. So you might find it going through your whole family, this RSV. And particularly we worry about babies and young children, because they can end up in hospital. It's very serious for those under 12 months.
6: RSV, COVID, flu. I believe you can get flu and RSV vax at the same time.
18: Absolutely you can. So it is worthwhile having a discussion with your vaccine provider, your GP, your pharmacist regarding having a vaccine for RSV. But again, the basic things of just, you know, washing your hands as much as possible. If you're unwell, stay away from your loved ones or those who are, you know, more vulnerable, you know, your older population, aged care, all of those settings that we know. If people get RSV, their risk is that they can deteriorate and end up in hospital really unwell.
6: And older people more susceptible?
18: Absolutely. We know generally with viruses circulating in with RSV that if you do have a pre-existing lung condition, so say you might have COPD, emphysema, if you then get a virus on top of that, it means your immune system really struggles to overcome it. And in fact, that's when we see pneumonia develop.
6: I was telling you before we came on air that I've been, and I was not looking for a diagnosis here, struggling with a cough, and I've had a COVID test and RSV and flu and everything else. Nothing has shown up. So there are obviously other bugs that are, you know, that we don't know what they are.
18: Absolutely. There's all sorts of viruses that circulate. What we do know is the data that's coming out that we report nationally and here in SA as well is based on that testing data that's typically done in hospitals or at a GP clinic. So a swab up the nose or a swab in the throat, test at the lab. Of course, these numbers that have come out are only really showing us that snapshot of people who are really unwell. In fact, we know these numbers are probably much higher in the community, either people testing at home doing a rat test, which is not as accurate as the lab test, or doing, you know, essentially just seeing how they feel over a couple of days and get better, not testing. But yes, we know there's lots of viruses, Graham, so I apologise. You've been stuck with a cough and hopefully you'll be over it soon.
6: Yeah, is there anything you can do about it? Anything you can take?
18: Well, we do know that if you have a pre-existing lung condition or COPD emphysema, that often it's about increasing the dose of your inhalers if you're on a regular inhaler and having a chat with your GP. We have different advice sources like 1-800-MEDICARE, which is the previous health direct line that you can call up and seek advice from as well. But often it's about resting, you know, staying out of the cold air late at night to give your lungs that relief from being exposed to those that cold weather that we're experiencing at the moment.
6: Does it concern you that, I mean, during COVID, and in hindsight it would appear to have been an overreaction, that, you know, any sign of COVID and lockdown and so forth, that we've gone the other way, that people have COVID and they know they've got COVID and they still turn up for work?
18: Oh, absolutely. We're going to keep saying that there will be people who have viruses who will come back into the workplace, because we've been through such a period in our lives that we're now in a, you know, we're at the end of that and we think, okay, you know, let's get back to normality. But the reality is, Graham, is that if you are unwell and you know, you're coughing and you're blowing your nose and you're touching different surfaces, is that you are at risk then affecting those around you. And we know that, you know, more and more people now are becoming immunosuppressed later in life, or, you know, have other complications that we may not be aware of. So if you are unwell, please, if you can, work from home. If you can't, you know, think about keeping your distance, washing your hands regularly from others.
6: Now, Doctor, we have a texter who says the RSV vax is $350, only free for over 75s. That is not that helpful.
18: Yes, unfortunately, at this point in time, so that's right, the RSV vaccine over 75 or over 60 if you have a chronic condition or other comorbidities, and then in that younger population group for babies and for pregnant women. The reality is that with any new vaccine or any new program the government brings in, it's really looking to see how effective that is, and of course, that public health data is used to make future decisions regarding availability of the vaccine. But yes, you can pay for it privately, but the government advice really is to focus on those who are most at risk of hospitalisation from RSV. So older population groups, 60 with other comorbidities or chronic diseases, or those babies as well.
6: Now, Doctor, the last time we tried to get you on the show, you weren't available because you were overseas in Europe on a study tour. Tell us about that.
18: Yeah, so I've had the privilege of recently being, you know, looking at some of the Scandinavian countries' healthcare systems and privilege of going to Stockholm in Sweden and looking at how their healthcare system operates. And in particular, they have an amazing approach to where they deliver more care in the home. And in particular, one of their hospitals actually reduced the number of hospital beds, which is just, you listen to that here in South Australia and you think, wow. Because they focus so much on care in the home and acute-based care in the home in both Sweden and Norway. And amazing experience to be able to see how they manage aged care and work with the families and the individual around bringing services into the home as much as possible to avoid coming into an AD. And Graham, for me, probably the take-home was they have an incredibly coordinated system in Sweden where people can coordinate with their GP through an app if they're tech-savvy and literate, and they can have that communication with their GP or their nurse from their particular region. So it avoids them coming in as well into the clinic if you've got some basic questions for your GP. So different to the Australian system, but certainly some advice we'll be bringing back to government regarding how do we get more unwell people to be able to stay safely in their home and avoid our hospital beds, particularly when we see we're in the middle of winter and our hospital system and demand is really up there.
6: Well, what we're doing at the moment obviously isn't working. You can't question governments. They're pouring millions upon millions into the system. So it would suggest it's where the money is spent, or perhaps it's the management of our health system, not the money.
18: What we have seen is an increase in support to have more aged care or more out-of-hospital beds. You know, we look out the window here and we see the Pullman Hotel where we've got, you know, unwell patients in hotel rooms to support the system currently. But the reality is if we look at the Scandinavian system, the way that they've built the coordination between GPs, the hospital system and aged care, it really tells us that it's all about how do we focus on what people actually need at that point in time and not just focus on bricks and mortar hospital facilities and separately on general practice. So I'd love to see a more coordinated healthcare system, but taking into account there are a lot of initiatives underway to try and reduce the pressure in our system, but also moving patients into other options or home-based care. And I'm certainly seeing that on the ground.
6: So you'll pass that on to the government and hopefully they'll listen.
18: Absolutely, Graham.
6: Look, it's great to have you on board. Thank you for coming in. I appreciate it. And we'll speak again soon.
18: Thanks, Graham.
6: 5AA resident GP Dr. Emily Kirkpatrick on a range of issues. 8223 000 is the number to ring. Back shortly.
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6: 21 past 10, 5AA on a Monday morning. Julia says, good morning, Graham. If I went to that pub in Sydney, I would definitely bring my own chicken salt. $5 is ridiculous. Yeah, we were talking about it earlier, this pub in Sydney that is charging $5 for chicken salt. But if you're a member of the club, it's only $3. Gee, that's a mere snip, isn't it? Lloyd says, Graham, people were stealing the salt, hence the cost. Really? Stealing the salt? So you've got to put a $5 charge on it? Don't know how that works. Amazing. If you've got any thoughts, let's know. Adrian, good morning.
1: Good morning, all. Come on, the Crows and Norwood, Graham.
6: Oh, yes. Go the Legs. Go the Crows.
1: Anyway, the 1976 thing last, the guys, we didn't get on. There's too many callers. So I'll just briefly tell you mine.
6: Yeah.
1: When I got my first car, Fish Shop Falcon, Pursuit 170, three on the tree. And my girlfriend there. And we were driving somewhere towards Wollongong or wherever. Come from the South Coast. And all I had was a $5 note. And pulled it up in the garage ahead. And the guy came out and said, yep. And I said, oh, I've got $5 worth of petrol, thanks, mate. And when he put it in, we left. Then now the needle was just over the three-quarter mark for $5.
6: Ah. Oh, dear. They were the days, Adrian.
1: Yes, and another thing, because 1976 was the, no, 75, 6, 7 for me was fantastic. Well, I was 18, right?
6: Yeah.
1: And then when I thought about it later on in the day, I said, in 1976, there was hardly any traffic on the road. There was open spaces, the paddocks. They're all gone now, by the way. And then I looked at, what's Australia's population in 1976? And I nearly fell off my chair. It's 14 million.
6: Yeah, that's right. Yeah, 13.9 million. I remember looking it up. Yeah.
1: It's double that now.
6: Yeah.
1: And, I mean, the Klaus Schwab Economic Forum and all those people with evil intentions, they're not going to stop sending immigrants all over the world. They're not going to stop, Graham.
6: Yeah.
1: And it's going to be, and someone predicted a couple of years ago by the year 2000 and something, the end of this century, there's going to be 11 or 12 billion people on planet Earth.
6: And I would think that's too many. Good on you, Adrian. Thanks for your call. You're optimistic there, starting with 1976, and you could get three quarters of a tank of fuel for just $5. Then it turned a little bit ugly. Philip, how you doing?
2: Good day, Graham. How are you, mate?
6: Good, thanks.
2: I just want to talk about my wife and I are with Origin. And we got a notification that the prices were going to change. And they did, in fact, put our supply charge up from 90 cents to $1.44, which is 61%.
6: Yeah.
2: But the one thing that was mentioned, at the same time, they reduced our usage cost by 11%.
6: Yeah.
2: So it's sort of compensated for it, but nobody seems to have mentioned it. But, you know, paying for Chris Bowen's idiocy, we're going to be looking at constantly increasing prices as far as I can see.
6: Yeah, look, I think you're right, Philip. I know this ideology is of renewables will save the world, but I think we're going further than any other country in the world, and no successful economy has survived on renewables alone. But Chris Bowen would suggest that we will and we can. Let's go to Port Augusta. John, how you doing, John?
3: Hi, Graham. Good, thanks, mate. Hey, I want to make a point on Chicago and Sobers a bit, but my game is test cricket to all right. That's yep. My game. AFL is irrelevant around the world. I know it's a good game, but I follow it to all day. but it is actually irrelevant compared to Spain winning the World Cup. But to go through Chambers, I've spoken to many good judges. I tell you what, I had a quiet drink with Doug Walters a few years ago, Sports and Night.
6: Yeah.
3: And he said they could never have been a better cricketer. He included Bradman. I know the Australian cricketers in the 70s did not get along with the Don, with Bradman. And all the rest of it. Keith Miller, the late great Keith Miller, he said Chambers was a better cricketer. Bradman the best batsman by the length of straight. But Chambers was actually the better cricketer. And
6: well, he could do it all. He was a wonderful batsman.
3: Did you see him play, Graham?
6: I did. And he was the most beautiful left-handed batsman.
3: His
6: stroke play was just sensational.
3: And Ian Chappell raked him. Ian Chappell and Doug Walters rated the best batsman ever seen. Malcolm White raked him as the best batsman he's ever seen. But Ian Chappell got him just out of Grant Pollock in South Africa.
6: Yeah, well, I mean, I'm a Viv Richards fan too.
3: Yeah.
6: I must say.
3: Oh, Viv Richards, best I'll say.
6: Yeah.
3: Viv is as good as I'll say.
6: Yeah, but there's no question when it comes to all-rounders. And Sobers could bowl fast and he could bowl spinners as well.
3: That's right.
6: He could bowl leggies. And he was an awesome fielder. I mean, he had it all.
3: Yeah. Thanks, mate. Good. He was the best batsman he's ever seen. But Ian Chappell got him just out of Grant Pollock in South Africa.
6: Yeah, well, I mean, I'm a Viv Richards fan too.
3: Yeah.
6: I must say.
3: Oh, Viv Richards, best I'll say.
6: Yeah.
3: Viv is as good as I'll say.
6: Yeah, but there's no...

0: yeah, Sir Garfield Sobers was just an awesome cricketer. I think he averaged 56 with the bat, which puts him up there after Bradman as in the top echelon. And his bowling was also exceptional. And I hear he could play golf left and right-handed. I mean, don't you just hate some people? G'day, Paul.
1: G'day, Graham. How are you?
0: Good, thanks.
1: Graham, I'm wondering if we can get anybody to call in and tell us the last time they got a power bill that didn't go up.
0: I'm putting out the offer. Anyone that's got a cheaper power bill than the last time are still waiting.
1: Yeah, but Graham, it's never happened. It has genuinely never happened. Now, that gentleman you had on just before talking about the actual cost of producing the electricity is absolutely coming down. I mean, I've looked at my last four bills. Every quarter, the cost of producing the electricity, the usage charge, has come down. But, you know, we've got these private corporations who charge you whatever they want for the distribution.
0: Yeah, that's right.
1: And like that gentleman, the Origin data usage charge went from about 93 cents to $1.44.
0: Yeah.
1: And there's nothing that anybody can do about that. You can go and change your supplier, and you might save five cents a day. This is the market doing what the market does.
0: Yeah, we're all victims. We're pawns in the game, unfortunately, Paul.
1: In anything that we leave to the market, Graham, we just have to cop what we cop. So you know when we sell things like. You know, ETSA, and, you know, I know there was a reason that was given for that, but when we give away sovereign ownership of that stuff, we have to accept that we are going to get screwed.
0: Well, they've got shareholders, haven't they? They want to make money, and how do they make money? By beefing up their prices. Good on you, Paul. Thanks for your call. Con says, no, Graham, Aussie rules is my game too. I like both sports. My 15 minutes of fame in footy was playing a same... Norwood High School A team is Norwood legend Roger Woodcock. Wow, Con, well played. The great Roger Woodcock, superstar at the parade. We'll take a break for news headlines. Then after that, do you own an EV? Thinking of buying one or a Chinese car? Good luck to you. There's no question about them. They make some exceptional cars. But there have been concerns about lengthy delays to repairs and refunds on under warranty. What is actually happening there? Also, we'll find out other things that are happening in the car industry at the moment. We'll speak with Drive.com's Director of Content, James Ward. That is coming up after news headlines.
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7: Good morning, I'm Kendall Branting. Spain has beaten Argentina 1-0 in a fiery World Cup final this morning with celebrations in full swing for Spanish fans. The latest news poll shows support for Labour's dropped to its lowest level since 2022. Veteran broadcaster Darren Hinch will be remembered at a state funeral in Melbourne this afternoon. And former Port Adelaide head coach Ken Hinckley is being unveiled as the inaugural coach of Tasmania. Partly cloudy and 17, at the moment 15. More news at 11 o'clock on 5AA, Always Adelaide.
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2: And a very good morning to you. Thanks for sharing part of your day with us on 5AA. Hopefully you can stick around. We were talking earlier about chicken salt and the fact that a hotel in Sydney, if you want some chicken salt, yeah, sure you can have it. Cost you $5. I mean, seriously? Danny says, the original chicken salt came from Peter Brinkworth, who lives in Glenelg. He loves to talk about it. Well, we will try and get in touch with Peter Brinkworth to find out the origin of chicken salt, how it has grown to be the huge thing that he is today. I must say, I don't mind it. Craig says, $5 for three quarters of a tank of fuel. Back in 1976, I put $96 in for three quarters of a tank. How about that? How times change and how prices change. Well, more than one in three cars sold in Australia were hybrid or electric in June. Well, the number of models available has grown to more than 150 across more than 40 brands. But there appears there are some issues with after-sales service with some of the cars. James Ward from drive.com.au joins us now. James, good morning to you.
3: Good morning.
2: What are the issues? I mean, there's no question that particularly some of these cars coming out of China are extremely high-tech. Quality standards are exceptional, but there can be a problem with after-sales service.
3: Yeah, so look, we have seen this before with a couple of brands where the edict is basically get into the market and sell cars. And we've seen that for, and look, the Chinese brands are really kind of all taking that as a pretty standard approach. But as we know, the service and support footprint does need to be there because not everybody who buys a car is 5 minutes away from the dealership that they buy. And some of these vehicles and some of these brands have been tremendously successful at shifting vehicles that as soon as you start to realize that you do have to support them, you may not have the infrastructure in place.
2: So what does that mean? I mean, let the buyer beware. Are there any particular brands that we should be looking out for?
3: Yeah, so look, what happened, BYD is a really good example here because they are the number two brand in market now. They have come out of nowhere and just shot right up the charts. But BYD was initially, they initially came to Australia through a third-party importer. So they were run by an Australian business who was bringing cars in. And, you know, relatively quickly, once the little Atto 3 electric car started to gain some popularity, they became a bit overwhelmed in terms of being able to supply cars, but then being able to support them. And so then BYD became a factory-backed distributor. So they've come in like all the big European brands. They're running their own show now. But you do need to have that dealership footprint and support network around the country. And what we're seeing is, I was actually talking to the team at Chery a couple of weeks ago. They've put in a big parts distribution centre in Victoria because they need to have logistics on site. So if you do need a new wheel or you need a new part for your car, they can at least overnight it to most states around Australia. But when you consider how many, say, Toyota dealers there are and how many Ford dealers there are, many of these brands don't have anywhere near that footprint. And while they're ramping up and they're still trying, they are selling cars ahead of looking after cars. And I think that's just something that will, it takes time, but it's definitely a challenge point for many owners at the moment.
2: Is that a question you should put? I mean, you pick a car, you really like it. You should put to the dealer, you know, how's the after-sale service? How's the repairs? Can we get parts?
3: Absolutely. And I think even looking at the dealership footprint of where you can get it done. And again, you look at the Geely Group. So that's, you know, we refer to them as sort of Chinese Volkswagen. So they have, under their umbrella, they have Volvo and Polestar and Geely and Zeekr and Smart. And all of those cars are here under own brands. They're all here with different dealerships, but you can't buy a Zeekr and take it to a Volvo dealer to get it serviced. You have to go back. And it's like, look, you're all part of the same family. You've all got shared components. Realistically, that kind of umbrella approach should really come in because that then extends the footprint of the service network for some of these brands. And I think too, that where you're starting to see You know, Australia is a big country. You start to see people move away from regional, from main capital cities with these new cars. They do need to have support that comes through that way. So it'll take time. You know, we've been here before. When Kia and Hyundai launched into Australia, there were questions early days. Now they are, you know, they're Australian as Vegemite. Whereas the new Chinese brands, they are still starting to ramp up. But I think give it another year, we'll see even better service and support. But it is something that prospective buyers should be asking.
2: Is part of the problem the fact that there are just too many brands available?
3: I'm going to say yes, because, yeah, it's confusing for us. And, yeah, we're in the game. And if you look at Chery again, Chery's doing quite well, but then they have sort of branded into a Moda Jaecoo. So you've got Chery cars and Jaecoo cars, and they've got Lepas as another sub-brand coming. And there's only so many. The interesting thing is we have, as per middle of the year, the market for how many cars were sold last year to this car to this year is flat, right? So we don't sell any more cars per year than we usually do. But we've got so many new brands. So what it means is just further diluting the market. So if you've got a car that's very similar to another car that's also under your same umbrella, how is this good for consumers? And so I dare say there will be a little bit of consolidation in some of these brands moving forward. But XPeng is another interesting one. They came here as a third-party distributor, like we saw with BYD initially. Again, the factory has now just stepped in and said, no, we want to make a real go of it, so we're going to support. So there's no slowing down at the moment. And I think, yeah, it'll be another year for things to kind of settle in and for the brands to realise. But, yeah, look, it is a confusing time, and we see it. Mazda is the best example here. Mazda cars, they're not the cheapest, they're not the most efficient, they're not the most high-tech, they're not the newest, but they are continually selling models because they offer a really, really good ownership and service and support network, and it shows how important that is.
2: Now, I've noticed of late, and maybe I'm just imagining it, but there seem to be an awful lot of car recalls, all different brands.
3: Yeah, look, there's sort of two reasons for this. It's cars are becoming a lot more high-tech, and it is easier to do a recall now. Recalls sound bad, but they're basically a way of the manufacturer sort of identifying something. They go, yeah, actually, that should be fixed on a vehicle. Let's get them all back in and address it. Sometimes it's something very simple, like a software update. Sometimes it needs a new part. I think today or yesterday, there was news, you know, 100,000 BMWs have to be recalled. This is a global problem. So this is something that happened overseas. Usually there's no cases reported in Australia, but where you've got these cars that are built once and distributed all around the world, you've got this massive kind of shared componentry thing. So you see on that recall, it's you know, I think 2, 3, 4, 5, 6, 7 series cars that all share the same component that needs to be done. The other reason that recalls are pretty prevalent at the moment is brands are risk averse. They don't want to be caught out by going, yes, we knew there was a problem and we didn't do anything about it. If you wind the clock back to the US in the 1970s, Ford then worked out that the issue that they were having with the Pinto hatchback, that if it was in a rear-end collision, it could catch fire because of the proximity of the fuel tank. Very, very famous story. They worked out that it was cheaper to pay the compensation claims than to recall the car. So that's where we were. Where we are now is far more aware and risk-averse car brands who look at it and go, yeah, you know what? We'll get them in. We'll get them fixed. And it gets people back on the road. And it generally makes the cars better, safer, and more reliable.
2: Chinese cars appear to be dominating the world at the moment. Can you see long-term a rationalization? I mean, the big makers in Europe and Japan and the like, and the US, are they feeling the pinch?
3: Oh, 100% they are. So China last year was about 19% of our new vehicle sales, behind 30% Japan. That has flipped. So this year, China have accounted for about 32% of all new vehicles in the country, to Japan, who's dropped down to 23%. Every other supplier. Korea's basically flat, but Japan's down, Thailand's down, Europe is down, and any other markets are down because China is up 70% year on year. Now, that is just for the Australian market. We see other markets are taking some of the Chinese vehicles, but you've also got some emerging production happening around the world. Europe is still very much European built and sourced cars is their market. They're sort of trying to figure out what's going to happen with China because they have their own industry to protect. The US, as we know, is basically a closed shop. They build pretty much all the cars that they sell there themselves because of the tariffs and things. But because we don't have a local car industry anymore. Australia's open for imports from everywhere. And China makes the most sense. They're geographically close. You've got vehicles that can be built at scale to a price. And that's resonating pretty well with Australian consumers.
2: Yeah. On the subject of Chinese, what has been the reason for their ascendancy in such a short period of time?
3: Value is the key thing here. The fact that you can go and you can pick up let's take the BYD Shark Ute because it's selling really well. You've got that car, which is $60,000. To get the same level of performance and equipment and bits and pieces in a traditional double cab Ute like a Ranger or Hilux, you're paying, you know, $15,000, $20,000 more. You see the small SUVs, the one that's really on the charge now is the Jaecoo J5. You are paying $10,000 minimum more to have a very similar vehicle with a Japanese badge. So for consumers who are going, I want a car that does this, this, and this, and costs this, they don't care what badge is on the bonnet. That whole idea of brand loyalty where you've grown up with a family that owned the same brand of car and that's where you'll go, it's kind of not there. Mazda is really the only brand, like I said before, that is sort of trading on that. But even then, it's becoming tricky for Mazda buyers to not look around to see. So the Korean brands are holding pretty well because they've got some terrific value coming through there. But yeah, if you're shopping for a new car, have a look at some of the Chinese brands because you've got tremendous value. And you know what? It's cost of living crisis. If you can spending $10,000 less on a brand new car with a 7-year warranty and all the mod cons, then why not?
2: Yeah, great advice. Great to chat. Thanks for your time today, James.
3: Always a pleasure.
2: James Ward, drive.com.au, Director of Content. Go along to the website. If you want to know anything about cars, drive.com.au is the place to go. So Chinese EVs and cars, they're good vehicles, no question about that, at a reasonable price, and that's why people are buying them. But it's best to check with the dealer and say, just what's the after-sale service like? If I did have a problem, if I did have a bingle and needed repairs, are they readily available? How long would I have to wait? They're the questions that you need to ask. Tom says Chinese EVs are being dumped in Australia below cost and subsidised by the Chinese government, knowing legacy brands have to buy credits from them. Thank you for that, Tom. 8223 000 is the number. Back shortly.
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4: Five AA on this Monday morning. Well, the Tasmanian Devils have officially announced Ken Hinckley as their inaugural coach. He held a news conference a short time ago. Here's part of what he had to say.
5: Yeah, of course, I'm incredibly excited, and the opportunity to be the inaugural coach of a start-up football club, which is not just a football club, it's a football state, and it's a passionate football state, and I can't wait to make sure we lead the charge in telling the passion of this football state and bring it to life on the national scene.
6: When did you know it was right for you, Ken? I mean, we've seen Nathan Buckley come out and be pretty vocal about him wanting the job.
5: I'll share with the line when I first spoke to Brendan probably 18 months ago is that I'm a footy coach. That's what I know. I don't know too much else. I just know what a footy coach does and how he behaves. So my passion in my my world and my family's world is that I'm a coach, and when I get an opportunity to coach young people particularly, it's something that I thrive in and I love and I always have, and it keeps me really young and keeps me really excited. To coach the Tasmanian Football Club, it's a special time. It's a special event for this place. I played a game of state football down here a long, long time ago. Oh, I probably took more than one, but I did, and I played it, and just knew the passion of the footy state, and, you know, it's 160 plus years of football down here, and as much as we're a start-up club, we are a football state, and that's what we are.
4: Ken Hinckley, officially sworn in, I was going to say, but announced as coach of the Tassie Devils. What do you think, folks? Will he be successful as coach? We'll find out, I guess, in a few years' time. 8223 0000 is the number. Well, every phone in Australia will sound an alarm next Monday as part of a test for the Oz Alert System. Exactly when it will happen and why it's necessary. Joining us now is picker.com.au tech expert Lee Stark. Lee, thanks for being with us. Tell us about the system.
7: So effectively, it's a replacement for what we normally have, which is basically a text messaging system that also occasionally goes out on things like TV and radio. This is supposed to be where we kind of, I guess, where most of us will respond to it. Many of us don't watch TV, and if we're out at work, we might not be listening to radio at the time to receive the announcement. So the government has turned to a technology called cell broadcast, which is actually not a new technology, but it's one Australia's a little bit late to adopting. Other countries around the world have seen this technology in action. So we're effectively using it. And how it works is it doesn't require Telstra or Optus or Vodafone. It does use the towers that they actually use. So if one of them goes down, you'll still receive it. And weirdly, we've had this sort of thing pop up before where when somebody didn't have a SIM card in their phone, they can still dial SOS. That kind of works on the same principle. So if you have a phone that runs iPhone or Android on July 27 at 2 p.m. Sydney time, or when there's an actual emergency, you'll still receive this alert. You'll receive basically a klaxon that goes out on your phone, and it will interrupt pretty much everything. So if you're in a phone call, if we're talking right now, we'll both hear it on the other end. You'll probably hear it on radio if you're on the phone with someone at that time. It'll affect everything. If you've got headphones on, you'll hear it through it. And it doesn't necessarily matter even if you have a SIM card in your device or not, basically, because some devices will still receive it even if they just need the mobile capability.
4: So when you hear it, can you then cancel it or just have to wait till it ends?
7: Our understanding is you'll be able to cancel it. It'll pop up like a notification to alert you so you can read the text. The whole concept is that it will pop up as an alert. It kind of overrides things, and you'll be able to more or less hit dismiss or swipe it away. It shouldn't go for longer than, say, 10 to 30 seconds, but the moment, our understanding is the moment you actually swipe it away, it'll stop. It's meant to get your attention so you read the alert. But this is a test, so this won't be instructions on what to do in the event of a bushfire or something severe, that you'll actually have notifications based on what you can do in that specific area, because authorities will be able to target specific regions with specific instructions.
4: So as it's a test, it's going Australia-wide, but I assume that, say, there's a bushfire in the Adelaide Hills, the Oz Alert would be targeted just at that area?
7: Exactly. So then that's why they're using cell broadcast. So the concept of using cell broadcast means they only have to target specific antennas or specific towers to do this sort of thing. So someone living in Sydney wouldn't get the same alert or even any alert that someone in Adelaide might get.
4: And what about phone reception? What if you're in an area where phone reception isn't that good?
7: If you're in an area where phone reception is that good, you still may receive it. It's not reliant necessarily on you having great reception. All you need is that signal. So if you have no reception whatsoever, it probably won't work at all. So a good example of this is if your phone is only showing SOS but no actual antenna symbols, it's probably not going to work because it needs that trigger to download information. But it doesn't need a lot of reception from a tower. It basically just needs the ability to receive texts and to say that it's flagging an alert. That's not a lot of transmission capability, and it really only needs it for that time. So if you're out of reception now, but you travel in the space of 5 or 10 minutes, you still may receive it. They still may send the broadcast out for a set amount of time. And as you travel through areas where reception changes, you may find yourself getting that alert a little bit later than other people.
4: What would you say to people? And there's been some feedback on social media that this is a bit like Big Brother taking control, and they're very concerned about it.
7: I don't think this is not taking control. This is something that's been built into mobile phone devices for a while now. It's just something that they're taking advantage of. It's not Big Brother taking control in the slightest. It's effectively just a system that allows the government to send out a message no different to the way the emergency broadcast systems used to work, which were on TV and radio. This is just localizing to your phone. It's not receiving any data about your phone. If anything, it's mostly passive. It just receives something from a tower and says, load on your phone. If anyone's worried about Big Brother watching you or anything like that, it's not watching you. It's just sending an alert. It's no different to anyone else sending you a text message. It's just this one happens to come with an alert sound. And again, this happens around the world. If you are in somewhere that receives an earthquake or a tsunami, you may end up getting the same sort of mechanism in a different country, just simply tailored to those instructions. Because, as I said, cell broadcast technology is not a new thing.
4: So what about people, and there are some people who don't have mobile phones, is it geared for being sending messages to landlines?
7: No, it's not, and it's also not geared towards specific like devices that aren't running iPhone and Android. So there aren't as many of those as there used to be. The 3G shutdown certainly made an impact on that. So most people hopefully have moved on to a modern device, but there are modern-ish devices that also don't run those operating systems. So in that instance, it's not been tailored for that. I don't know what the government's going to plan in that instance. I think it's just hoping that everyone moves to a modern or, I guess, open-source operating system that supports this. If you have a feature phone or something with largely buttons, or, as you said, if you have a landline phone, you don't get one of these. You may get, on some phones, still a text message. And so the system that sends out text messages hasn't been completely retired. And I suspect in wake of this test, they won't initially retire it because, as we said, a lot of people still do. There's at least 100,000 people that don't necessarily have modern devices across the country for whatever reason, and or modern iPhone and Android devices that would support this. And so hopefully their operating systems are upgraded, but they may not be able to. So I suspect we will still see the text message in play. For landlines, I'm not quite sure what happens. I imagine in those situations, people are hopefully listening to their radio, which will communicate the same thing. But yes, that criticism is completely valid.
4: So it happens next Monday afternoon here in Adelaide. That will be 1:30. Would you think it'll be the forerunner of further tests, or would be one likely to be enough?
7: It's probably going to happen a couple more times. It's already happened a few times, actually, in cities and suburbs around Australia. It's happened at random times since, I think, around May till now. And we've seen them just in off weeks. They've been testing localized pockets. This is the big test. This is the one to suggest that it can work across the country all at once and have all towers working simultaneously. This won't be like an Optus or a Telstra or a Vodafone thing going down. If one telco goes down, this doesn't matter because it uses the towers without them. So I suspect we'll see at least one more of these tests later on, but this is the big one. This is the one they've been planning for.
4: Lee Stark, thanks for your time. The AusAlert system will be tested out next Monday at 1:30. So when you get an unusual alert sound on your phone, be alert but not alarmed. Tom says, if you think the Chinese cars are cheap now, wait till you go to get rid of it. It'll be worth nothing. And regarding power bills, we are lucky enough to have solar and battery. 3 years ago, we were getting bills, $280 a quarter in credit. We now pay, on average, $260 a quarter. even on the best plan I can find. With solar, we still have bills to pay. If you have any thoughts on power bills or anything we've been talking about this morning, give us a call, 8223 0000. Back after the news.
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13: Partly cloudy and 17 with the 11 o'clock news. Good morning, I'm Kendall Branty.
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13: An auto repair shop at Edwardstown has been gutted by fire overnight. Fire crews were called to K&A Auto on Raglan Avenue to find flames coming from the roof, which later collapsed. Declan Dwyer from the MFS says it's believed it was deliberately lit.
15: Fire corps investigators have come. They've found suspicious circumstances at this stage, so we've relayed that to SA Police and they will be investigating.
13: A white Holden Commodore was also stolen from the premises. A man's been reported after an investigation into an incident on the north-south motorway at Bolivar where concrete panels fell off a truck. The truck lost its load with two 15-tonne concrete segments falling onto the roadway and colliding with three cars parked on the side of the road. Two pedestrians standing next to a broken-down vehicle were struck by the parked cars. One was taken to hospital. The 38-year-old truckie's been reported for causing harm by dangerous driving, using a mobile phone while driving, failing to wear a seatbelt, and a severe risk load restraint breach. He's lost his license for 12 months and will face court at a later date. New polling shows Federal Labor's primary vote has fallen to its lowest level since 2022. The news poll shows Labor's core support down 3 points to 30%. One Nation has picked up some lost ground to sit equal with Labor. The coalition is up 2 points, but still well behind on 19%. Liberal MP Mary Aldred says their focus remains on gaining back the trust of voters.
16: Look, there's lots of opinion polls every couple of days, it seems. I'm part of a coalition team. That's the Liberal Party and the National Party. We're doing the hard work now on policies that appeal to the Australian people, that address issues like cost of living, energy increases.
13: The new British Prime Minister will promise stability as he prepares to take on the country's top job. More from Mimi Becker.
17: Just weeks ago, Andy Burnham wasn't even a member of Parliament, and tomorrow, local London time, he'll be invited by the King to form a government. Moving trucks are already at Downing Street. It's a Keir Starmer prepares to leave office. Andy Burnham is expected to promise a more stable, responsible style of politics in his first speech outside Number 10. Before departing, Keir Starmer will deliver a final address and then travel to Buckingham Palace to formally resign to King Charles.
13: And veteran broadcaster Darren Hinch will be remembered at a state funeral in Melbourne this afternoon. The 82-year-old recently died in his sleep at home. His partner, actor Linda Stoner, will be among family and friends attending, while speakers include former colleague Ray Martin. To 5AA sport, and tempers boiled over between some players as Spain was crowned World Cup champions this morning. Despite controlling much of the match, it wasn't until the 106th minute the Spanish side scored the only goal of the final. Argentina had a few late chances but couldn't find the back of the net, with Spain coming out on top.
18: Ferran Torres away! Spain are the champions!
13: And that call on SBS. Ken Hinckley has been confirmed as Tasmania's inaugural coach. The former Port Adelaide coach has signed a 5-year deal.
5: I'm incredibly excited, and the opportunity to be the inaugural coach of a start-up football club, which is not just a football club, it's a football state, and it's a passionate football state. And I can't wait to make sure we lead the charge in telling the passion of this football state and bring it to life on the national scene.
13: Hinckley took Port to 4 prelim finals during his time in charge. While Collingwood small forward Bobby Hill may have played his last game for the club, talks have begun between the Norm Smith medalist management and the club to exit the Magpies, despite being contracted till 2030. And New Zealander Ryan Fox has won the British Open at Royal Birkdale. Now I'm checking 5AA traffic.
19: Reports of a collision in Albert Park, Westlakes Boulevard, just at Clark Terrace. There's delays in all directions there. Watch out for a breakdown in Salisbury, the Groveway westbound before Main North Road. Delays in Regency Park as well. South Road southbound passing Days Road with traffic back to Grand Junction Road. And roads are closed outbound in Hillier due to a burst water main, Anglevale Road at Pearson Road. 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Adelaide's most accurate traffic on 5AA.
13: The 5AA forecast: partly cloudy, 17, more of the same tomorrow, then showers on Wednesday, 15, and a shower or two Thursday, 14. At the moment, 16 on 5AA, always Adelaide.
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4: Six past 11 as we enter the final hour of the show. Still time for your calls on 8223 0000. Well, I was saddened to hear the passing of West Indies cricket legend Sir Garfield Sobers at the age of 89, considered by many to be the best all-rounder of all time. He played 93 test matches for the West Indies in a career spanning two decades. He also played Shield cricket here in South Australia. One of his teammates was Ian McLaughlin, who was later to become president of the SACA. He joins us now. Ian, good morning to you.
22: Sam, how are you?
4: Yeah, look, well, thanks. What are your memories of Sir Garfield?
22: Well, he was a great man. He was, as you just said, he was probably the greatest cricketer, all-rounder, and the most famous cricketer, probably, apart from D.G. Bradman. And those two got on very well, and they both played for South Australia, which was rather lovely.
4: Yeah, he would have been much in demand. How did we get him to come to South Australia?
22: Well, what happened was that he was involved in a car crash in England in 1959, when his great friend Collie Smith, who was sitting in the back seat and who appeared to be uninjured, died quite quickly, and that absolutely, you know, it was devastating for him and for Gary. And he was asked to come to South Australia. He was sponsored by Coca-Cola way back then. And it was a, I think it was a, it was curative. I mean, if that's the right word, it was good for him to get away from the sort of the rush tear of England and county cricket and all that stuff. And you know, a number of us felt he just got better and better and better and made him into the player he finally became.
4: What made him such an exceptional cricketer?
22: Well, I was just talking to one of my friends about this morning. He made his mind up to do something. He did it. I'll give you a couple of examples. We had to play Victoria in the last game in 1964 to win the Sheffield Shield. There were no finals in those days. We had enough points, but we need to win that game. And we had a team meeting. I mean, team meetings were unheard of in those days, in Gary's room, and about six of us there, five of us. And Les Favell, our captain, planned all the field placings and did all that stuff. And he said, now I want to talk to you about getting the Victorian top order out. And they were five of the top order played Test cricket. And so did one of the others. So of the six, and Gary said, look, I don't want to talk about this, Skip. He said, I will fix that for you. And they said, come on, Gary, you know, we've got to sort this out. And he said, well, I'm busy. You know, I've got other things to do. I will get them out. And if you look at the score, he got seven in the two innings. Seven of those guys had got three wickets in the first inning and six in the second and made 100.
4: Dear idea.
22: Yeah. So that's when he made his mind up. And against the good sides, when you were playing New South Wales in those days, you nearly played another side who had nine test players in it. And Gary made 250 on the Adelaide Oval against New South Wales with Benno and Davidson and all these guys, O'Neill and Simpson. And he just got better the harder the going was.
4: I think most people, when they think of West Indian cricket, in particular the halcyon days, but it was, you know, Calypso cricket. It was, you know, runs. It was, you know, bowling feats. It was pure entertainment. And I guess Sir Gary Sobers really embodied all of those things.
22: He did, but when batting with him, he didn't go out there and smash the ball around. He went out and got himself comfortable. If you're batting at the other end, it was reassuring. He wouldn't talk to you. I mean, he didn't go down the wicket and shake hands like everybody does today or give him a hug.
4: Yeah.
22: But he might say, look, I'll take this guy for a while if you're in a bit of trouble. You know, that sort of stuff. But once he was confident, you know, you just knew he was going to keep on making runs. And he made big hundreds. You know, when he made big hundreds, they were, you know, 250s and so forth. And so it gave everybody a lot of confidence. And, of course, he bowled. He was 12 people on the field. Two people on the field, he gave us 12. He bowled fast. He bowled conventional left arm orthodox. And he bowled what was called Chinaman out of the back of his hand if he felt like it.
4: Is that right?
22: So he had everything. Could catch everything.
4: Yeah, I heard he was something of a special fielder too.
22: Well, his knees were gone. He'd done his knees in playing soccer as a young fella, so he's always in the slips or close to the wicket. He's just phenomenal, really. And a nice guy. Got on with everybody. You know, there was all good fun. He didn't mind straightening you up. He told me I could never play cards. I wasn't smart enough to play cards. You know, all this sort of stuff. keep you in order.
4: So he was part of that Sheffield Shield winning side way back in the 60s.
22: He was the Sheffield Shield winning side nearly on the day. I mean, if you look at the scores. He came the first year he came, he was okay. He averaged about 40 and got a few wickets. Second year, very good. Third year, absolutely brilliant. Made nearly 1,000 runs in 8 games and took 50 wickets. And, you know, and he made them when it really counted. And he was great support. He had the best on-field captain. Les Favell was his captain. And as Richie Benno said, that Les was probably as good an on-field captain as we had. So and Young Chapel was coming up, and we had Les Fowell, captain, and John Lill and Young Chapel coming, Ian coming along. Neil Hawke was about to play Test cricket.
4: Hmm.
22: Rex Sellers got a trip to England, so we had a good side, and Gary was great support, great fellow to have around the place, and a friend of everybody.
4: Now,
22: and as you said, you know, people love going along. I mean, on a Saturday at a Sheffield Shield match, if it was on and Gary was about to bat, could be 10,000 people there.
4: Yeah.
22: We once had 22,000 people watching a Sheffield Shield game in Sydney.
4: Wow, they were the days.
22: They were.
4: So, Ian, you've seen many cricketers back then right up until the current day. Where would you rank Gary Sobers?
22: Well, he's the best all-rounder I've ever seen. I'm not sure whether he tops the averages, although his batting average is over 50, his bowling average is very good. But everybody wanted to see him when he was at his best. And his best was so beautifully fluid. He had a wind-up. He hit a ball nearly into the scoreboard bar off the back foot.
4: Wow, that's a lot.
22: The Adelaide Oval with a straight back. And those bats weren't the same they've got today. I mean, they were lovely pieces of willow, but they weren't the same. And it was just gorgeous to watch. The nearest I can put it, Graham, is he wound up like Tiger Woods did hitting a shot. You know, right. Everything was just wonderful. But and at the same time, when things were tough, he was delicate enough. I remember we were playing against Western Australia, and Tony Locke, great English orthodox left-armer, came out to play here. He learnt to play in Australian conditions with flighted the ball, and he was giving us a tough time. And he bowled a ball to Gary, and Gary went forward, and he couldn't play it, and he went back, and he finally left it alone. It went over the top of the middle stump, and Gary said, "Great bowling." And, you know, that he was that sort of fellow as well.
4: Yeah.
22: He gave everybody confidence.
4: I hear he's a pretty fair golfer,
22: even
4: too.
22: Even the opposition.
4: I hear he's a pretty fair golfer.
22: Yes. Yes, he did. He went back to the West Indies, and his job in the West Indies was to entertain visiting firemen, as they call them, and take them to the golf course. And that suited Gary perfectly. That was exactly what he wanted to do.
4: Ian, wonderful to reminisce on one of the great sporting characters of all time. Thank you so much for your time today.
22: Good fun. See you.
4: Ian McLaughlin, who was a former teammate of the late Sir Garfield Sobers. Wonderful cricketer, wonderful sportsman, and a wonderful human being. Craig says, "Hi, Gigi, I think he was the only one to hit six sixes in a row during a game." Not the only one, but I think, Craig, he was the first. Could be wrong here, but I know he did hit six sixes in a game. I'm sure it's been replicated, but I think Sir Garfield Sobers was possibly the first to do it.
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4: 19 minutes past 11, 5AA. I think time for some calls, 8223 000. You can ring now. But something I've just got to play. I just have to play this because it's the 60th anniversary of a show that is near and dear to just about every Australian's heart. There's a bear.

0: Yes, it's Play School. 60 years Play School has been with us. Through generations of Australians have grown up, and you might have been older, but your children sat in front of the telly, the ABC, 9:30, Monday to Friday, to watch Play School way back when. What are your memories of Play School? It's been just an absolute institution on the Australian scene. I'm going through a second generation now with my grandchildren, and the hosts are Mia and Alex and Hunter and Kong and Matt. But I go way back to Benita and John Hamblin and John Waters and Noni Hazelhurst. Just some wonderful, wonderful memories of Play School. Actually, I remember John Hamblin and Benita. It was good adult viewing as well as kids. It was on two levels, because there were lots of things said that probably wouldn't get away with today, but had the kids sitting there smiling in amusement and the parents chuckling away. Some of the things that John Hamblin alluded to way back when. Oh, yeah. Memories of Play School. What memories do you have? The 60th year of Play School right now. Julie, good morning.
1: Good morning, Graham. How are you this morning?
0: Very well, thank you.
1: That's good. I hope you're feeling a lot better.
0: I am feeling much better, thank you.
1: That's good. I'm glad. And you'd be happy with your footy team, so...
0: Yeah, they're doing okay. Early days, yeah. One week at a time, you know.
1: Yeah, that's the old saying. Well, I'm happy with mine. I was very proud of them, actually. Yeah,
0: and you should be too. They played very well.
1: Even though the Victorian media weren't very kind to them on the footy show yesterday, Matthew Lloyd said, I don't know where this team's going, but I thought, well, obviously you weren't watching the same game as I was.
0: No, look, there were positive signs there. I'm no Port supporter, as anyone knows, but I thought if you're a Port supporter, you'd be pretty proud of where they're heading at the moment.
1: Yes, I was extremely proud. Anyway, Graham, what I was ringing for, did you watch the Spotlight show last night with Pauline Hanson with Liam Bartlett?
0: No, I didn't, actually. I'd like to have seen it, but I wasn't able to.
1: Ah, very interesting. If you get a chance to watch it,
0: yeah,
1: do so, because it was quite interesting. They were really trying to set her up at times, you know. But she'd met with that, I can't think of his name, that Jimmy Robinson or something.
0: Yeah, Tommy.
1: Tommy, sorry. Yeah.
0: Yep.
1: The one that Stefanovic got into trouble with. And she doesn't know him. She's never met him before in her life. And she was just interested to see what he had to say, you know. And he took her back to Luton, to where he was born and bred up, born and raised. And he was just trying to point out, like, 65% of the population there now are Muslim. And he said, this is not the Luton that I know. And... anyway, he told her a couple of things that he did lie to her in a couple of instances. But she said when she was interviewed by Liam Bartlett, she said, look, I didn't know that. He told me a lie, obviously.
0: Yeah.
1: And Bartlett kept saying to her, oh, your buddy. And she said, I don't know him. I have never met this man before. But I'm interested to hear what he has to say. She's not buddy-buddy, but, you know, pally-pally with him. She was just interested to hear his idea and what was going on in England and everything, you know.
0: Yeah.
1: And, you know, they're really trying to set her up to look really racist. And I mean, I don't agree with all her ideas, Graham, but you can see where she's going. And with the Sharia law and all that sort of thing, that's what she's trying to put a stop to. You know, you've come to this country, you don't engage in Sharia law and things like that. But no, they were just really trying to set her up. And
0: yeah, part of the issue, Julie, is that when you get to a position like in the past, she was seen just as nuisance value and, you know, she was dismissed. All of a sudden, she is being looked at as a possible alternative prime minister. So she's going to come under a lot more scrutiny. Now, she has to learn to handle that. And she has to learn to not put herself in situations where she can be challenged for her beliefs. Now,
1: yes.
0: Like the latest poll says, One Nation, hit a crescendo a month or so back and eased back again, but they've rebounded again in the polls to be running equal with Labor. So whatever the media is throwing at her, it would seem that the electorate have different points of view.
1: That's it, Graham, and I think obviously Labor are running a bit scared and they're trying to put like a smear campaign and look, I don't know whether she will win the next election. I don't know if Albanese will even be there, whether they'll replace him. Nobody knows at this stage, but I think she does have to be a little bit more careful.
0: Yes, definitely.
1: Choose her words a lot better. I've always said that her ideas, a lot of people do agree with her, but it doesn't always come out the right way.
0: Yes.
1: And she's taken the wrong way, and of course, this has been the whole problem. And as you said, she has to learn to handle the media, and that's something that she really hasn't had to deal with to the extent that she's going to cop it now. Because like, they're having a go at her because she was in Italy with Gina Reinhart. Now, Albanese, he's really good friends with Lindsay Fox.
0: Oh, yeah. He's even flown in Lindsay Fox's private helicopter to go to a birthday party.
1: Right. Yeah.
0: They all do it. Yeah. So.
1: But they're singling her out because she, holidayed with Gina Reinhart. And I thought, well, you forget Albanese does exactly the same thing with Lindsay Fox and the Pratt.
0: Well, who was the best friend of the Prime Minister, the head of Qantas, Alan Joyce. I mean, you've got to choose your friends carefully. Good on you, Julia. Thank you for your call. Let's go down to Surrey Downs. Jim, g'day, Jim.
2: Hello, Graham. How are you, sir?
0: Good, thank you.
2: Now, just a bit of trivia for you. You were talking about Gary Sobers.
0: Yeah.
2: When I was a young fellow in England, I don't know whether it was on the BBC or whether it was on a programme, Grandstand, but it was the game at Glamorgan. That's where he hit the 6-6s.
0: All right, yeah.
2: And you sort of went through them all, and he was hitting them, bang, bang, a couple of them just about making it. But the very last ball, I think it was the very last ball, he hit it out to the ground, Graham, here for you. You were talking about Gary Sobers.
0: Yeah.
2: When I was a young fellow in England, I don't know whether it was on the BBC or whether it was on a programme, Grandstand, but it was the game at Glamorgan. That's where he hit the...

0: Just a marvellous, marvellous cricketer.
1: Yeah, very good.
0: Good on
1: you. The game was at Glamorgan, Graham, if anybody asks in you.
0: Thank you for sharing that with us, Jim. Good on you. I think other people have hit six sixes in an over since, but I think he may well have been the first. Bill says, did KG Cunningham play with Sir Garfield Sobers in Shield cricket with SA? Bill, I do believe he did. I do believe he did. He was good enough too, of course. So, yeah, but no doubt you want to put that question to KG on Saturday morning. I'm sure he'll modestly tell you that he did and didn't deserve to be there, but of course he did deserve to be there. Peter, good morning.
2: Good morning, Graham. How are you going?
0: Good, thank you.
2: Okay. Just thing with the player school, like you said, up last night you put the kids there and they'd be sitting there, or you'd record it and then, you know, on the weekend you'd stick it on there too.
0: Exactly.
2: And the other thing was, is if you go to, if you Google the full frontal player school episode, watch that.
0: Oh, really?
2: Well, you know, she's doing the presenting, right?
0: Yeah.
2: And her partner, he's her husband, like, only on the show. And he was out on the town the night before, so, and he's on the show. So you got to Google, go and find that. But player school itself, yeah, was a great thing. But if you find that, player school, I think it was either Late Show or Full Frontal. One of the two did it, and it was so, so funny.
0: Oh, good on you, Peter. Thanks for that. I'll try and find out, try and track that down. Angela says, hi, Graham. Naughty John was always my favourite on Play School. Everything that he said was a double entendre. Angela, exactly. Exactly. As I said, the kids would laugh and enjoy everything that John and Benita had to say, but the parents would sit there and get a chuckle for a very different reason. Ah, yes, the stories about Play School. 60 years and still going strong. It's a terrific show. It is a terrific show. Paul wants to know, a global phone alert system worries me. What have they got planned for this to be used? I don't trust anything the system is doing. I believe something big is coming. Well, no, Paul, I think you're being oversensitive there. It's a warning system. Like if there is bushfires in the Adelaide Hills, it will alert people to that. And there's nothing wrong in that. In fact, Stephen says, Telstra have been using the broadcast services for years now, normally to report on planned outages or works. Last time I experienced it was on Nelson Bay. I received notifications of the impending works via broadcast SMS. So I guess that is just an upgrade of the system.
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6: Good morning, I'm Kendall Brantig. Fires caused an estimated $1.5 million damage to an Edwardstown auto repair workshop. A man's been arrested after an investigation into a serious hit run at Munnopara West earlier this month, which left a woman in hospital. The US has confirmed another soldier has been killed as the conflict with Iran escalates. And Spanish fans are celebrating with the country crowned World Cup champions. Partly cloudy and 17, at the moment 16. More news at midday on 5AA, always Adelaide.
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1: Hi, this is Mel at ECH. How can I help?
2: Oh, well, hi there, Mel. It's Jan here. I've just got a letter about support at home and, well, it's a little bit confusing.
1: Yes, it can be confusing, Jan. 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Let's go through it.
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1: That's okay. ECH has been doing this for more than 60 years. I can explain over the phone. Or even visit in person if that makes it easier.
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5: AA, memories of play school. Andrew says, Crows fan here. I reckon they've chosen the best man for the job. We're talking about Ken Hinckley getting the coaching job at the Tassie Devils. It's well known Ken has been a father figure to the players he's coached. With so many of the Tassie Devils players being young and new to AFL, the club being new, Ken is the perfect fit. Thank you for that, Andrew. Well, when you've lived on the land for 90 years, you've probably seen a few changes, some good, some bad. South Australian farming legend Ken Porter was born in 1936 and shares his birth year with his prized Minneapolis Moline tractor. And he's taking it to compete in next month's Mundura Mud and Dust Vintage Tractor Pull. Ken joins us now. Ken, good morning to you.
6: Good morning.
5: You've been on the land for a long, long time and your tractor has been there almost the whole time with you.
6: No, not really. No, I bought it second hand, so... No, but I've had it for probably 70-odd years.
5: Just the lazy 70 years. What was so special about the tractor?
6: We ran Minneapolis Molines or Twin Cities, as they were known, and I just bought it as an extra for haymaking.
5: Right.
6: We're trying to do 3 jobs at once, such as cutting, raking and baling. And I just wanted the 3rd tractor so we weren't swapping them around.
5: I mean, that's a brand that I've never heard of. Were they all that common in Australia?
6: Yeah, reasonably so. They weren't a huge seller. They were a fairly dear tractor, actually. But that's probably why the numbers weren't so great. I think there was probably a couple of hundred in South Australia in their day.
5: So tell us about where you've done all your farming.
6: At Jamestown, Bundaleer.
5: Right.
6: They're down near the Bundaleer Forest. And that property's been in the family now for over 150 years.
5: And what have you farmed there over those years?
6: Yeah, lucerne, grain of all types, canola, and sheep, lentils, sheep, a few cattle, just a few on the creek, and that's about it, I think.
5: Yeah. I mean, you've got to be tough to be on the land all that time, don't you? What was the appeal initially? I mean, I guess your family was on the land before you, so
6: yeah,
5: it was just a natural progression. Did you have any thoughts that you might leave it?
6: No, I don't think we'll ever leave it. No, my great-grandfather took it up in 1871, the year that Jamestown was declared a town, and it hasn't been out the family since. So it's been down through 7 generations. The 7th generation is living on it at the moment.
5: Wow. And what sort of changes have you seen over those generations?
6: Yeah, many, really, yes. I just remember the horse. I can say I drove a team on my own, 8 horses in a 16-row combine. They're pulling the 16-row combine, I should say. And progressed from there to tractors in 47. Dad changed over and got rid of the horses and changed to a tractor.
5: So I guess machinery's made a huge difference over the years with the improvements.
6: Oh, yeah, they have, yeah. This old tractor that I'm driving has only got a plough seat on it, and that's all they had back in that day. And a steel steering wheel, which wasn't really very comfortable in winter, and not too good in summer either for being out in the sun.
5: I tell you that's a bit different to tractors of today, isn't it? I mean, all this luxury air-conditioned comfort and padded seats and, you know, bells and whistles.
6: That's right. And you can turn on the heat if you want to, or the coolness, and, it's life's very different.
5: What about GPSs? Have that made your job easier?
6: Oh, yes, certainly. Yes, I've had nothing to do with that. I was out of it when they brought that in. But I ride with the boys a lot and see it all happening, but I wouldn't have a clue how to run it myself.
5: Do they still take your advice?
6: No. Oh, I probably put a bit on them occasionally.
5: Well, that's
6: I don't know how much they listen now.
5: So tell us about this Mundura mud and dust tractor pull. What's that about?
6: By the name of it'll come in a minute. Yeah, I'll get the name out. He started that. He built a sledge or whatever they call them, which Kelvin stringers.
5: Getting a little bit of help from the wife, eh?
6: He built this one up actually himself, made it himself out of second-hand material, quite a bit of it. It's got a truck back on the back which carries the weight of the big weights, and then there's a slide in front of that. And as you pull it, so these weights come forward onto the slide, and so it gets heavier and heavier and heavier until that eventually pulls your tractor up or the wheels spin, and that they won't let you spin too much, otherwise you can make too many holes for the next guy to try and deal with.
5: So how do you think your Minneapolis Moline will perform?
6: Yeah, pretty well. We've had it over there this will be the third year, and it does pretty well for its horsepower and its weight. It doesn't go as far, of course, as the bigger tractors.
5: Yeah. So now tell us, I mean, you've been on the land all your life, and your parents, grandparents before them, the seventh generation at the moment.
6: Yeah.
5: Despite all the advances in technology and the like, is farming as tough or tougher than it's ever been?
6: Well, this last year would be an extremely tough year for the price of fertiliser and fuel and what have you. But I think we've been through worse times, really, in previous times. Certainly the war time in the Second World War, that was very tough going for everybody, really.
5: Yeah, did you go away to fight or you stayed on the land?
6: No. I was only a kid going to school. And I only remember it from what our parents told us, what we heard on the wireless. But, we were unaffected, but they did a lot of preparation in case war got closer to us, like we had... I don't know what they called them now. The farmers came in and dug trenches.
5: Probably. Oh, really? Yeah.
6: Yeah, about 5-6 foot deep, and they laid sleepers over the top and then covered them with dirt again. And they would hold the whole school, and we used to practice running into them at a minute's notice sort of thing. They'd blow a whistle or something like that. And
5: so it was effectively an air raid shelter?
6: Yeah, it was, really, for the wee kids, yeah.
5: Yeah.
6: And we were also taught to get down on our hands and knees under our desk and put a rubber peg in our mouth.
5: Is that right? Wow.
6: If we couldn't make it over there, if they started bombing or whatever before. But it never, ever happened. We only saw our own planes ever fly over. We never saw enemy planes. None did fly over enemy planes. Hmm.
5: Amazing memories. Ken, look, thanks so much for your time today and reminiscing with us. And good luck with your tractor pull. I'm sure you'll represent the locals well. Great to chat.
6: Oh, yeah.
5: Thanks for your time.
6: We'll do our best.
5: Ken Porter, who is 90 years of age, born in 1936, shares his birth year with his prized Minneapolis Moline tractor. And he'll be competing on that very tractor at Mundura Mud and Dust Vintage Tractor Pull. As he said, pretty harsh seating on the tractor and a steel steering wheel. So in the middle of winter, it was icy cold. And in the middle of summer, of course, it had blister your fingers. And they reckon they've got it tough these days. What are your thoughts? 8223-0000 is the number. Let's take a call. Adam, good morning.
7: Morning, guys. How are you? Still morning? It is still morning, yes.
5: It's still morning.
7: I travel north a little bit. And I was about 3 months ago, I went up to Clare via Lock Hill.
5: Yeah.
7: And they've got this new freeway that they had, they'd been building over years between, they doubled the freeway from Port Augusta, Port Wakefield to Lock Hill.
5: Yeah.
7: And took them ages to do this thing, you know. Well, I just travelled up a couple of weeks ago to Whyalla, and that thing's been destroyed, literally delaminated, potholes everywhere, and they're repairing it. I just can't believe it. They know how to do roads, surely. A road that didn't even last 1 year, basically, it's all full of that. Who pays for all that? Is it incumbent on the person that built the road, or is it going to be now an ongoing pay thing every year they've got to pay, you know?
5: Well, I know the state of our roads all over is terrible, Adam, but, I mean, if you're talking about a section of road that is only 12 months old...
7: Brand new.
5: Shouldn't be potholes.
7: Well, look, look into it. You'll find it's been delaminating and potholes everywhere, ruts, and it's terrible, absolute terrible scenario. You know, we drove up, and it's like you're doing 60 kilometres an hour, double lane freeway, basically, all destroyed. They're patching it up, you know?
5: All right, we'll make some inquiries, Adam. Thanks for bringing that to our attention. Yeah, I mean, the state of the roads around the nation and here in South Australia are terrible. There's no question about that. Not enough money is being spent in that area. But if you've got a new section of road that's barely 12 months old and it's already being degraded, potholes, not good enough. Greg says, I repaired TVs for many years and saw a lot of play school. We used to like when Miss Michelle hosted. It was the miniskirt era and she often wore very short dresses. A lot of mothers watched as well and enjoyed watching John Waters. Greg, a different time indeed. Huey, good morning.
8: Yeah, good day, Graham. On this chicken salt, wife and I usually go once or twice a week on pension day, you get discount, especially at Price's Bakery. Hello to Holden Hill. Listen, lately a lot of us, and I know there's people in the background not just buying their coffees and other food and items, but just a bread roll these days, cut in half, is about $2.20. And if you want butter on it, it's an extra 30 cents. But with the chicken salt, I find now, if you take your sachet, like the bread roll, I'll take cheese from that. I'll take cheese slices and they're wrapped. And I put that in the bread roll, which you buy from there anyway, along with a coffee. But the chicken salt, if you go to a restaurant and want to pay $5, what I'd be doing, like Moses is doing, put the chicken salt in your handbag. Your portable one.
5: Well, I'm not.
8: Take your own.
5: I'm not paying $5.
8: Nah, take your own chicken salt.
5: Yeah, good advice. Good on you, Huey. Thanks for that. Yeah, that's on the back of a story out of Sydney about a hotel, a pub, mind you, has opened a new section. And if you want chicken salt, that's an extra, and it will cost you $5. $5 for a spray of chicken salt. Outrageous.
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5: Nine minutes to 12, 5 AA on this Monday morning. Emily says, thank goodness for the ABC giving us brilliant memories. Play school was my favourite part of early parenthood and childhood. Leith Forest, what are your memories of play school?
16: Oh, Benita Collins. Yes. John and his...
5: John Hamblin.
16: Innuendos, which was excellent.
5: Yeah, I was just saying earlier about John and Benita. The kids would be sitting there laughing their heads off, and so would the adults.
16: Yes.
5: Totally different reasons.
16: Noni. I loved Noni.
5: Noni Hazelhurst, yeah.
16: Andrew McFarlane, I think, was on there for a long time. And as it's gone on, people that I work with and knew through McLeod's daughters all got to work on it. And they talk about it being the greatest job ever and the hardest job ever. Because it's just you looking straight down the barrel of a camera, imagining the kids of Australia are playing on with the imagination box or Big Ted or Little Ted. So,
5: well, I've heard the kids are the toughest audience
16: because
5: they can't be conned. They just can't. They're not going to, I should like this person or I'm... No sympathy. You're either good or you're bad.
16: And you sort of park your ego to the door too if you're a play school presenter because you have to dress up and look silly and dance and do all of those things in a room full of cameramen, sound operators, and that's it.
5: Yeah.
16: So it's like, okay, go.
5: No, look, I admire them. It's taken... Don Spencer was another one that used to be on.
16: 100%.
5: Yeah. But I tell the story. I haven't told it for a while about my daughter. One thing we used to do is tape play school because there were every now and again... there'd be the National Farmers Report on the ABC.
16: Yes.
5: And to convince a three-year-old that there'd be no play school at 9:30 on a particular morning, you can't do it. They just go bananas. So I taped hours and hours on VHS or
16: replay
5: Beta
16: them, yeah.
5: And replay them, which was really good. But there was this one episode, my daughter, Ellie, would love to sing and perform, and she'd sing Twinkle, Twinkle, Little Star. And she'd twinkle, twinkle, little star, how I wonder what you're up above the world so high. Every time she sang it, she coughed at the same spot. I mean, that's most unusual. Then we saw the tape.
16: Yep.
5: And John Hamblin was singing it, and he got a tickle in his throat and coughed at that spot.
16: So she thought that was part of the song.
5: Thought it was part
16: how
5: of the song.
16: How cute is that? I love the piano player too in play school that always sat to the one side.
5: Yeah, yeah.
16: Jemima and Big Ted and Little Ted. Yeah. And so now the current crop, I think they were here on the weekend or this weekend coming, they were doing one of the live shows. So T.O., who's on there now, has been on 15 years, 20. Mm-hmm. I think Alex Papps has been on now 20 years. Once you're in, you're in. Yeah. Justin Clark has been on it for 15 to 20 years too, on and off. So
5: it is great a prize, grounding. Prize job.
16: But yeah, those originals, the OGs, the Noni, Benita, John. Who was the other one? Does the John Lennon show?
5: John Waters. Yeah.
16: He was on there forever.
5: Huge talent.
16: Yeah.
5: And excellent. He would sing and so forth. But I mean, well, way I went through it with the kids first and now as a grandparent.
16: Yeah.
5: Revisiting
16: so much fun.
5: It. And, you know, you know how you have memories of things that it was always better then?
16: Mm-hmm.
5: It's still terrific. It's terrific now. They've evolved beautifully.
16: And we were the kids who grew up, so we had Sesame Street, which led into play school because we only had the ABC in the southeast, so we had one into the other. Then later in the day it was Blackboard and Mr. Squiggle, so we got to see Miss Jane and all of those things.
5: Yes.
16: So all of those memories.
5: Which used to be Miss Pat before Mr. Squiggle.
16: Miss Jane was hurry up, Blackboard, he was always upset and was
5: grumpy.
16: Always upside down, Mr. Squiggle. Yeah, great memories, aren't they?
5: Oh, dear, oh dear.
16: That's so much fun.
5: Yeah. Anyway.
16: On the show today, speaking of memories, we're going to memorialise or pay tribute to Darren Hinch, state funeral today in Melbourne. Ray Martin's speaking and sort of running it. Ray's going to join us post-state funeral to tell us all about that, so we look forward to that.
5: Darren was polarising, but you could never question the fact that what he believed in, he was consistent, constant, and, you know, like it or lump it, these are my beliefs. And he was passionate.
16: Yeah, I'm not sure you and I want to go to prison for
5: no.
16: You know,
5: and he did it twice, I think, he went to prison.
16: Didn't care. Yeah. So it's a credit to him that he was able to do that and then get another job on the other side, because most people would be just too fearful.
5: Yeah.
16: You think your life's ruined, you're going to prison. It's a pretty bad stain, but no, he stuck to his guns, didn't he?
5: Yeah.
16: So we'll speak to Ray Martin about that. We'll check in with the Spanish community of Adelaide. I don't know if we have a big Spanish contingent here in Adelaide. There is a club, but
5: there
16: we'll find out today.
5: No, it's probably not a country where a lot of people have
16: Do you know a great Spanish restaurant in Adelaide? If you wanted to enjoy some... Me neither. Spanish fare. So we'll find out today. I'm sure David Pemberthy could he would sniff one out for sure.
5: Yeah.
16: How great was that video and hearing him speak to Stacey and Will this morning?
5: That was great. I mean,
16: good timing.
5: That embedding someone, we knew this was coming up, of course. This has been planned by the 5AA management team for 6 months.
16: Yes.
5: That Spain were going to be probably favourites and could win.
16: Yes.
5: So we need to embed somebody in Spain.
16: That's right.
5: It's worked perfectly.
16: Yeah, he was never going to Argentina.
5: No.
16: So,
5: no.
16: Which is excellent. And then, not the Neil Diamond, but a Neil Diamond. You've been hearing the promos. We're giving away a lot of tickets on. He's going to drop by today.
5: Brilliant.
16: So we look forward to
5: that. Will he
16: sing? He will sing. Bringing it to. And I think he's in costume. So that's why you've got to watch the live stream after 3 o'clock today, because Neil will be in the building. He's doing entertainment centre later this week or on the weekend. We've got double passes to give away to that. And another show in Noarlunga at the Hopgood midweek, sort of Wednesday, Thursday. So bit on the show after one.
5: Everybody loves the music of Neil Diamond.
16: Oh, what's your favourite all-time Neil Diamond song?
5: Cracklin' Rosie.
16: Cracklin' Rosie.
5: Yeah.
16: Hard to go by. Song Sung Blue.
5: Everybody knows one, yeah.
16: Yeah.
5: So no, great. Brilliant. Brilliant.
16: Sing along after one, Graham.
5: Good on you, Lee.
16: See you then.
5: Lee Forrest coming up this afternoon on 5AA. Just about time to go. A couple of texts we can probably get in. Graham, the oceans contain 50 quadrillion tons of salt. I don't think we are running short of the stuff to start charging $5 for a sprinkle. Good point, Ben. But there is something magical about chicken salt. And we're going to find out. We're going to try and speak to the originator of chicken salt tomorrow. We'll do our best for that. Helen says, Graham, many years ago, a work colleague used to bring her own bread, then buy a couple of slices of Strasbourg. I think you call something else in Adelaide, Strasbourg. Would it be Fritz? Are we talking Fritz here, Howlett? But yeah, that's the thing. Build your own sandwich. Build your own roll. That's it for today. Thank you so much for your company. We'll be back tomorrow and do it again.
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28: There was no fairy tale send-off for Lionel Messi as Spain beat Argentina 1-0 in the World Cup final this morning. Spain's Rodri was crowned player of the tournament. Dan's in Barcelona, where there have been scenes of jubilation.
30: Absolutely troppo down here in downtown Barcelona. There is thousands of people. There is a 1,000-year-old fountain, and there's three people up on top standing on it, waving Spanish flags, fireworks going off.
28: An Edwardstown auto repair business has been torched overnight, leaving a damage bill of around $1.5 million. Witnesses reported hearing explosions as K&A Auto went up in flames just after midnight. Declan Dwyer from the MFS says the business has been destroyed.
31: When we arrived, we found some really heavy fire coming out of the roof base and out of the front of the building behind me. Our crews initially, their primary focus, I suppose, is to try and save the businesses next door and prevent the fire from spreading.
28: A white Holden Commodore was also stolen from the premises. The major parties are playing down the latest opinion poll, which shows One Nation has bounced back. More from Michael Packey.
32: News poll shows One Nation's primary vote has jumped back up to 30%, with the minor party level pegging with Labor, who saw its support go backward. The coalition has recorded a minor improvement, but is still way behind on 19%. Liberal MP Aaron Violi admits there's more work to be done to win back voter trust.
33: You can't get too concerned
0: concerned whether the polls are good and bad.
32: Labor Minister Christy McBain claims the government is not worried about One Nation, arguing party leader Pauline Hanson is all about grievance and no solutions.
1: For the last 30 years, Pauline Hanson's been a walking headline.
32: News poll also shows voters are dissatisfied with Anthony Albanese, but he remains preferred Prime Minister.
28: While Labor members will debate increased taxes on Australia's resources sector, including on gas, the issue will be discussed at this week's national conference in Adelaide. The Minerals Council argues another impost on the sector will hurt investment and jobs. US military officials have announced further casualties during the escalating conflict in the Middle East. Central Command says unidentified remains have been discovered during the search for a service member unaccounted for in a strike on a base in Jordan, which killed two others, while another soldier died in Iraq during the controlled detonation of an Iranian attack drone. Veteran broadcaster and former Senator Darren Hinch is being farewelled with his state funeral underway at the Port Melbourne Timber Yards. The service will include tributes from former colleagues, including Ray Martin. The owner of a Mount Barker Thai restaurant set to be compulsorily acquired to make way for a new school has been overwhelmed by public support. Walk the Duck owner David Keir says it's come from far and wide.
2: The petition's gone crazy. We've had thousands and thousands just through our shop alone. People are contacting us from the UK, wanting to sign a petition, reading our story, not liking it. It was being bullied, and how the state government think they can just bully it and throw us out on the street.
28: He's calling on the government to reconsider its chosen site. Turning to 5AA Sporting, Ken Hinckley has declared he's officially a Tasmanian after being announced as the inaugural coach of the Devils. Alex Riddell reports.
3: Ken Hinckley has signed a five-year deal to coach the Tasmania Devils and will officially start on November 1 after edging out Nathan Buckley and John Longmire for the role. Hinckley says he's incredibly excited to coach in such a passionate footy state.
6: When I get an opportunity to coach young people particularly, it's something that I thrive in and I love and I always have, and it keeps me really young.
3: Tasmania CEO Brendan Gale says Hinckley is a highly relatable, authentic personality and brings extensive experience. Hinckley says they will now focus on bringing the right people to the club for the right reasons. The Devils will officially enter the AFL in 2028, and the club currently has more than 200,000 founding members.
28: Adelaide's players are hitting the training track as they look ahead to Thursday night's blockbuster against Collingwood, while Port's players have a light day. They take on Brisbane at the Gabba on Sunday. Aussie Oscar Piastri has finished fifth at the Belgian Formula One Grand Prix. Kimi Antonelli taking the chequered flag in his Mercedes, while Charles Leclerc was second and Max Verstappen third. And in golf, New Zealander Ryan Fox has won this year's Open Championship by one shot ahead of American Cameron Young. It's the 39-year-old's first ever major win. Now checking 5AA traffic.
7: Crews are working on a burst water main in Hillier on Anglevale Road. It's closed outbound approaching Pearson Road. Use Dalkeith Road and Stebbenheath Road to skip around. Also, urgent works underway in Allenby Gardens on Grange Road near Coombe Road and in Burnside on Glenburn Road near High Street. Take care driving past. AusAlert, Australia's new emergency messaging system, will send a test alert to compatible mobile devices around 1:30 p.m. on Monday, 27 July. 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Adelaide's most accurate traffic on 5AA.
28: To the weather, partly cloudy 17, more of the same tomorrow. Showers on Wednesday 15 and a shower or two Thursday 14. At the moment 16 on 5AA, always Adelaide.
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8: Hi everyone, welcome once again to Conversations. I have a guest who is mired in the history of Port Adelaide and South Australia and cricket and sporting generally. Trying to work out how to describe him. Coach, mentor, teacher, author. Dennis Bryan, welcome to the program. How are you, Dennis?
9: Good, Graham. Thanks very much for having us.
8: How do you describe yourself?
9: Just a knockabout bloke from the Port. I think you covered it because I was a teacher, counsellor at schools. People said, what did you teach? And my answer usually is I taught students and managed villains.
8: Managed villains.
9: Well, I was a counsellor, and the counsellors usually had to, well, that was their job, to try and get people back on the right track.
8: You are steeped in the history of Port Adelaide. I know you're South Australian and Australian, but there's something about that area down there that's ingrained within you, isn't it?
9: Yeah, the book I've just finished writing talks about the port, and I've labelled the area. It's hard to define an area, but it's virtually based on a culture, and it goes across in the west. It's the Gulf. Then you've come up north arm of the Port River through Wingfield and across to the Cheltenham Racecourse, then back down along the railway line through Seaton to the beach. So it covers a wide area. I didn't think that it would cover quite that until I spoke to a couple of sportsmen like Steve Traynor and Johnny Letts, and they said, "Well, how come you didn't include Seaton in there? We're from the port."
8: Yeah, I think that'd be fair. See them, you know, they regard themselves as Port Adelaide fans. So it's a club that's attracted support right across the state. But there's something different about, like, the Lefevre Peninsula, for instance. But your family's not, you're not from a teaching family, are you?
9: No. The family have been in pubs since 1902. But I wasn't interested in that side of the bar. I'm always interested on the other side of the bar.
8: So is it an Irish heritage you have?
9: No, my grandfather took the Southwark pub in 1902. He was a ganger on the railway, and he struck tats. In the tats in those days is a bit like Cross Lotto now.
8: You're kidding. He won tats.
9: Yeah, the three of them did. They were on the railway line at Coburn, and they won tats. They got £2,000. He bought the lease of the Southwark Hotel with his one-third share, and the other two had drunk themselves to death in 3 years.
8: Is that right? Mm. So they split the £2,000, or he got that was his share?
9: No, they split it.
8: So that's about £600 or £700 at the time. So what year was that?
9: 1899. It was all tats or
8: 1899.
9: It was based on horse races.
8: Wow.
9: And you had to draw a horse in the race. Then the horse had to win, and they drew Merry Wee in the 1899 Melbourne Cup.
8: And won £2,000.
9: Yeah.
8: Did you know your grandfather?
9: Oh, yeah. As a kid, he was my best friend till he died in, I was about seven, I think.
8: Okay.
9: He lived with us at the Alberton.
8: Was he? So they said he bought the Southwark. Is it still there? I think it's...
9: Yeah, it's still there.
8: Just on Port Road.
9: Yep.
8: Just...
9: next to what used to be Wiggs.
8: Near Coca-Cola, used to be.
9: Yeah.
8: How did the family end up with the Alberton Hotel?
9: Oh, it was actually due to football. because you played at the Alberton before. You know what the crowds were like in the old days.
8: I know what the crowds were like.
9: Yeah. Well, Dad worked in a pub in Rundle Street, now Rundle Mall, called the Red Lion. There was no business Saturday afternoon, but they had to employ them. But Mrs. Boyce, who ran the Alberton, used to ask the owner of the Red Lion, could she borrow two barmen every footy afternoon? So he used to go down because he's recently married and earn a bit more. Then she died, and the executives of the estate asked him, would he manage it?
8: Okay, so he didn't get a chance to inherit. Was it his father or your mother's father?
9: No, my dad's father at the Southwark, but it was only a lease.
8: Okay.
9: Not the freehold.
8: Did he end up a wealthy man through winning the tats?
9: No, he was just an average sort of bloke because he went through the Depression running the pub.
8: Oh.
9: And he had three boarders who he knew well who were out of work, and he boarded them for free. So they didn't make a lot of money.
8: Okay. Was he a sportsman, your grandfather?
9: No. He had no idea about sport. But my other grandfather, who was an Irishman,
8: okay. This is your mum. This is your mum's father.
9: Yeah, he was a master mariner.
8: Oh.
9: But he never played sport, but he loved sport. And I've been to every test match at Adelaide Oval since January 1947 because he took me.
8: So how old were you then?
9: I just turned six. And he and my auntie took me there, and we sat on the fence. And the only memory I have of it is an English fielder, Joe Hardstaff, leaning over the fence and taking sandwiches my auntie had cut for lunch. But he had no idea really about cricket, but he was a very staunch Irishman, and he really took me there to instill in me that you had to beat the Poms at any cost.
8: So he's from the south of Ireland, and they hated British,
9: and,
8: didn't they?
9: I can speak more Gaelic than he can, because I learnt it, because my other side were Gaelic speakers.
8: You learnt Gaelic?
9: Yeah, Conisatatu.
8: It's all double Dutch to me.
9: No, it's Irish, actually.
8: So you grew up, died in Port Adelaide.
9: Yeah. Well, see, Albert Noble was the mecca of all things sporting to us. And it wasn't just cricket or football, but, for example, the Labor Day sports. As a 14-year-old, you'd run in the athletics and try and win a plastic coat hanger in the 100 metres. And they'd have sheaf tossing, athletics, trotting. Yeah.
8: So your early memory is going to the cricket, or is it a bit deeper than that?
9: Going to the cricket at Adelaide Oval, and when I was about 8, that grandfather used to take me quite often to Albert Noble on Saturday afternoon in the summer, not the winter, because the crowds were too big.
8: So you go and watch the cricket?
9: Yeah, we go and watch the cricket, but I remember one watching who I now know is the great Wally MacArthur, one of the best sportsmen ever to come out of the Port, rugby league player, and I just see him streak along the wing in a rugby league match against WA. I can still remember this, and he just bamboozled them with speed. Yeah, he was a member of the stolen generation.
8: We don't talk much or hear much about a rugby league heritage here in Adelaide, though, do we?
9: Well, he caused it to fold. In his 4 years, he scored 900 points playing for a club called Semaphore, and nobody could get near Semaphore. So just as he left to go to England to play, the rugby league folded until 1976.
8: He was from the stolen generation, went to England. What happened to him?
9: Well, he was born at Burralula in the Northern Territory, and then the stolen generation, that was about 1935 he was born, but then he got taken to Alice Springs, then because of the Japanese invasion, he then got taken to New South, and he went to school at Penrith, and he broke the record for a 14-year-old, the world record, over the 440 yards at the Sydney Cricket Ground, barefoot. Anyway, they were evacuated from Sydney to St Francis House down at Semaphore Park. He played rugby league, but he was a very good athlete. He won the South Australian under 19, 100 yards and 220 yards, but never got in the South Australian team. So he complained, and they said, well, if you pay your own way. Now, a member of the stolen generation pays over.
8: No.
9: But somebody, a good benefactor, paid it. So he went to the Australian Championships and won the Australian titles. And they reckon he probably should have gone to Helsinki in the Olympics the year after, because in the 100 metres and 200 metres, yards, yeah, he'd beaten Kevin Gosper. And to go to Helsinki, Gosper was chosen, but he wasn't.
8: So he's going to England to play rugby.
9: That was the athletics, and he wasn't going to get picked because of his skin colour. So he decided, somebody had seen him play and took him to England, and he played 168 games in the top division there and played rugby league for England.
8: Oh, no.
9: Yeah, one game, yeah.
8: Did he live a good life after that?
9: Yeah, he came back to... I've written a profile on him in the book I've written, and he came back here, worked around the Port and so on later in life, and died. I think he lived at Woodville West when he died, but it just... an ordinary working man, yeah.
8: Dennis Bryan is my guest, folks. Port Adelaide historian, author, sportsperson, mentor is my guest. Back shortly.
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8: Welcome back to Conversations, everybody. My guest in the studio is Dennis Bryan. It's great to have someone in the studio. Sometimes we're doing it by phone or by Zoom. Look up at Dennis. Well, he's knocked around the port for many years as a sportsman himself, but he's a historian is a good way of describing you, I think, Dennis. And your latest book, which is yet to be published, has got the most unusual name. Can you tell me? I can't even remember. The Free Brews and
9: Well, my brother and I looked at lots of different prominent sayings around the port, which will get people in. So we decided to call it Free Booze and Crayfish Always Makes Me Crook.
8: Is that a saying around Port Adelaide?
9: Yeah, it means that in other places it might be there's no such thing as a free lunch.
8: Yeah.
9: Because if people get something free, they usually overindulge.
8: Okay.
9: And so the making me crook means that the free booze and overindulging in that and the crayfish, you're probably suffering next day.
8: Okay, so let's go back to you're growing up in the port, and everyone I speak to who's grown up in the port have got this love. It's an ingrained love, isn't it? It's something that's within your psyche. There's no doubt about that. What was schooling like for you? Were you a good sports person?
9: At school. I went to a little Catholic school it's now Mount Carmel, but it was Murris Brothers then. And right and wrong was thrashed into us by the brothers with the cane.
8: Yeah, and, it was brutal, wasn't it?
9: Yeah, it was. And that was one of the things that inspired me to be a teacher. I thought there's a better way of doing this.
8: Really?
9: Yeah, so I eventually became a teacher. And I can remember when I was in the head office in Flinders Street and the superintendent said to me, look, what makes you think you'd be any good? He was the high school superintendent. And I said, oh, I thought I'd know some people teaching in techs. I hadn't been to teachers' college. I'd come straight from uni. And he said, oh, the techs might have you.
8: Technical
9: high schools. Yeah. So I spoke to the superintendent and he said to me, sorry, Mr. Bryan, but all I can offer you is Lefevre. Oh, don't throw me in the briar patch, Brer Fox. I was itching to get there and I had my first 12 years there. Very interesting school.
8: So what years are we talking?
9: The years that I taught.
8: Yeah.
9: 1962 to 1973.
8: That's the last of the baby boomers that you're teaching, isn't it?
9: Yeah, well, that's why they took us who were direct from uni without teachers' college, because they were so short of teachers.
8: What had you studied at uni?
9: I'd studied pharmacy.
8: Really?
9: Yeah, so I had a background in science, biology, physiology.
8: So why didn't you pursue that career?
9: I could see the writing on the wall. What's happened to chemists now? They sit behind a desk with a computer and type labels and take a box off the shelf, whereas I like the compounding
8: Yeah, you used to mix your own medicines.
9: Yeah, in the dispensaries, yeah.
8: Yeah.
9: Can I mention one of the greatest ones? I got a script because we went to uni half-time. We worked at a chemist shop half-time. And this old doctor said, the script said AOTWD. So I said to my boss, what's that mean? AOTWD. And he said, I don't know. Ring Dr. N. So I rang the old doctor. I said, what's AOTWD mean, doctor? Oh, he said, any old thing will do.
8: Any old thing will do.
9: And it worked. Woman couldn't sleep. She was a hypochondriac. And the mixed her up and we told her that this is the last resort. That's always going to help. And
8: did you know what her condition was?
9: Yes.
8: Okay.
9: Yeah.
8: So you prescribed the drug for her?
9: Well, the only drug in it was aspirin. But she swore by it.
8: Okay.
9: Yeah, just psychological.
8: So you give up pharmacists to teach?
9: Yeah, and I loved it.
8: What was the culture shock like, though? I mean, they wouldn't have been an easy crowd down there at Lefevre Tech.
9: Oh, no, but Graham, I knew what to expect. I'll mention a couple of them who you played against. For example, Peter White.
8: Peter, oh, great man.
9: Yeah, what a lovely bloke he was. And too. And I did say to him, look, join my squash team because you're never going to make it as a footballer.
8: You told him that. He won a McGarry medal.
9: Yeah, he'd had a cartilage out.
8: Okay.
9: When he was in year nine.
8: Oh, God, I didn't know that.
9: Yeah, and so he played squash that year, and I think that helped strengthen his knee.
8: Came to Glenelg towards the end of his career, actually. But any thugs amongst that crowd you taught? Any?
9: I can't mention names.
8: Yes, you can.
9: You played against a couple of them.
8: Yeah, well, I'll give you my assessment. Who are you talking about?
9: Well, look, they're lovely blokes, but they're hard working the class. Rodney Burton and Ray Hayes.
8: Oh, my, Ray Hayes, I have nightmares about him.
9: Yeah, but they're lovely blokes. And,
8: Rod was fine. Ray Hayes, he was dangerous.
9: I know. Rodney had to sit right in front of my desk so I could reach him.
8: Is that right?
9: But they were great. Well, now, look, I'll tell you another one. He wouldn't know his name. Just call him Scrapper. My method of teaching was they had boundaries. Okay. And then you let the boundaries out a bit. And then you brought them back in. Some you let them out a fair way, and they wouldn't abuse it and bring them back in. But Scrappers was set in stone. He never moved one way or the other. Yeah. I wouldn't let him. Look, you read in the paper these days, this is a top school because it's got these results, and it's got these results, and another school's got these. All these people going to uni. That's not a good school. A good school that is a school that develops the total person. So if we haven't developed the child intellectually, vocationally, socially, manually, physically, culturally and environmentally, we may have taught, but we haven't educated.
8: Yeah, I just wonder whether that applies in today's education system where the teachers don't, to my observations, don't really have the control that you would have had in the 60s and the 70s.
9: No, and that was... A lot of it was taken away from them by Conservative government here in the mid-1990s, where you cannot keep a child now in after school without giving the parent notice. Now, that was the greatest disciplinary tool that we had.
8: Keeping him in late?
9: Yeah, keeping him in after school.
8: You didn't realise that.
9: Yeah, and you'd say to him, look, you're in after... No, look, I got footy practice down at Exeter. I said, well, that's bad luck, mate. You're... You stay.
8: Behave yourself.
9: Yeah.
8: What about corporal punishment? Did you mete that out?
9: Oh, yeah, well, I did a little bit, but I hated doing that. That's.
8: Did you have a cane or the big flat ruler?
9: The principal there, old Fred Vickery, allowed some people to cane, but it had to be done on the hand and it had to be done privately.
8: Okay.
9: You couldn't take a cane to a classroom, which these days I'm very opposed to corporal punishment. It only worked for 2 days. Then they're back on the same track.
8: Oh, I guess. So you've gone from pharmaceutical to teaching. What sort of pressure had there been for you to go into the family business of hotels?
9: Yeah, Dad, the Irish system, one thing passes on from the eldest son, and he wanted me to, and I just didn't.
8: Were you the eldest son?
9: Yeah, I'm the eldest son. And then we've got a sister, but she was a nurse.
8: Okay.
9: And then my other brother Peter, who's got the pub now.
8: Peter Bryan,
9: yes.
8: Publican of the Alberton Hotel.
9: Yeah.
8: He's renowned. He's more famous than you are.
9: Oh, yeah, of course. I'm not famous. And then I've got a younger brother who went into pubs too, and he's retired now. He's president of the Barossa and Light Footy League.
8: Oh, wow.
9: And but there was pressure, but I love teaching. I wanted to stay teaching, so Pete took the pub.
8: Dennis Bryan is my guest, folks. He's an author, former teacher. Has your book's not published yet? It's about to be.
9: Well, I've written it, but I'm now on the polishing stage.
8: Okay. It's going to be called Free Beer and Crayfish Always Makes You Crook, or Will Make You Crook. I don't know how you get that title, but you did explain it. Oh, wow.
9: And but there was pressure, but I love teaching. I wanted to stay teaching, so Pete took the pub.
8: Dennis Bryan is my guest, folks. He's an author, former teacher. Has your book's not published?

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8: This is Conversations with Cornsey.
9: If you just tuned into Conversations, my guest is a local identity steeped in the history of Port Adelaide. He's written books about it and he's in the process of completing a book about the amount of elite sports people that have come from that area down there near the Lefevre Peninsula. But at this stage, you've gone to uni, you've rejected your dad's offer to go into the pubs with your brother. You've done a course in pharmaceutical, but you prefer to teach. You're teaching at Lefevre Tech, which is renowned for its working class stories, I'd imagine. But you're playing a bit of sport yourself, aren't you?
10: Yeah, I was playing first grade cricket with Port at the time, and I'd played 1 year of reserves, but that's an interesting point, why I gave that up.
9: This is reserves footy at Port Adelaide.
10: Yeah, I went back to play for Rosewater. They're Div 6 now, but they were Div 1 then in amateur league.
9: Okay, so you're playing reserves at Port Adelaide. Yeah. What happened?
10: Well, I could see that I probably wasn't skillful enough to make the league side. Otherwise, I would have to spend a lot more work on it, but I'd prefer to spend the work on my cricket.
9: Okay, so and you cricket it first.
10: Yeah, and the other thing, there was no camaraderie like there was in community footy. So we didn't go for a drink after the game or anything. You didn't mix with the opposition after. Didn't even mix with your own teammates after the game.
9: Is this in footy?
10: Football? Okay. Yeah, 1960. But okay. From what I can gather, that was the culture of the Sandford Club. So
9: yeah, we rarely ever socialised with the opposition after a club. We'd go back as a team to our club, but I don't know what it would have been like in reserves, because reserves started earlier in the day, didn't they?
10: No. When I played, they played the late game, and their curtain raiser was the Junior Colts. The league played on a different ground, and their curtain raiser was the Senior Colts.
9: Okay.
10: Except one game used to play on in the morning. That was on the Queen's birthday.
9: Okay. Yeah. So what happened? I don't know whether you want to talk about it. Did you fall out with Foss Williams about?
10: Oh no, Foss wasn't there then. No, Jeff Motley was there then, and Jeff and I got on famously.

0: I didn't like the atmosphere, but I'm not condemning Port Adelaide, but every club apparently was like that. But it, with the amateur league, you stayed at that club or your own club after the game, and you had a beer with the Kilburn blokes or the Paynham blokes or the Exeter blokes. And I really liked that, because that's what had happened in cricket. And because cricket went till 6 o'clock and pubs closed then.
1: Okay.
0: So somebody's dad went and got 5 dozen long necks. And virtually everybody from both teams stayed, whether they were drinkers or not.
1: So you would have played against KG, Kent Cunningham.
0: Yes, I did.
1: Now we know, we hear, and he admits what a terrible opponent he was in terms of sledging and abusing. So I want to hear from...
0: I opened the batting with Don McAllister at number 2 ground.
1: For Port Adelaide.
0: Yes, and KG's captain. And it's the worst sledging I ever heard in my life. But now, here's the butt. Not at us, at his teammates.
1: Oh, no.
0: Oh, poor
1: old... So who was he playing for Adelaide or for Sturt?
0: Adelaide.
1: For Adelaide.
0: And they were fielding badly. Poor old Max Boston. I think he dug a hole to get in and hide.
1: So he was brutal to his own teammates.
0: Yeah, and he left us alone.
1: Well, I have this good discussion with him.
0: Yeah, KG was, he wasn't good. And a mate of his from the state team who became my best mate in later life, Rex Blundell.
1: Yeah.
0: He was the same, yeah.
1: Was he?
0: Yeah, he was bad on the, not with the teammates, but...
1: The opposition. With,
0: oh, yeah.
1: Must have been a thing at the time.
0: Oh, no, it wasn't.
1: Really?
0: At the time when I played, mostly it was banter.
1: Okay.
0: Just good-natured banter. But there were a few of them from the state teams who could get a bit personal.
1: Oh.
0: But I loved the banter.
1: I had this discussion with KG the other day, and he virtually said he was ashamed of how bad he was when he was coaching and playing. So,
0: well, Rex told me that late in life. He said, see, I must have been terrible.
1: So then you go into coaching and mentoring. Tell us about the Ugandan cricketers that you mentored.
0: Oh, they're two lovely blokes. Interesting story. Jimmy Akello and Patrick O'Chan. Oh, they've been here about 2 months, and told somebody, from Kensington, I think, said, got any new players? I said, you got these two blokes, Patrick O'Chan and Jimmy Akello. Oh, he said, where'd you get the Irish boys from? And they defected from the Ugandan World Cup team in Darwin. They're okay. Playing Div 2 there.
1: Yeah.
0: And they defected. And
1: so how'd they do that? They just escaped out of the hotel or
0: they... They went under guard, but they weren't given any money except $250 spending money by the Ugandan Cricket Association. So they got together, got their heads together, and they... one day they had a rest day, and they went into Darwin, booked a flight on the next plane to Adelaide, and used their whole money up to fly down to Adelaide. Caught up with another Ugandan guy who defected from the Olympic team at the Sydney Olympics, and he got residency, but they didn't. They were on tourist visas.
1: Yeah.
0: So they were down the jetty trying to fish with a safety pin and string to eat. They were staying with this guy.
1: Yeah.
0: And some woman came along and said, what are you doing? And she told him, is that how you fish in Uganda? He said, no, we would use a line. But she said, and they told her about cricket, and they said, do you know any cricket club? And they said, yeah. She said, yeah, around Henley Oval. So they walked around there then, or one of them did, and ran into Eric Freeman. So Eric was a mate of mine, a teammate of Port Adelaide.
1: Yeah, of course.
0: And Eric said, well, look, I can't do much for you. He was a good handballer too.
1: Yeah.
0: He said,
1: fours do not handball.
0: No. Anyway, he contacted me. He said, I think you ought to help these two blokes. So where will I meet you? He said, I'm on Henley Beach Road near this bus stop. Okay. So I go on driving up and down Henley Beach Road. He meant Seaview Road.
1: Oh, no.
0: So I eventually went down there, found him, and he said, this is my friend Patrick. I said, I didn't know there was two of you. So eventually we fought immigration for 4 years. Nolene and I and the cricket club got a lot of food for them and got them a place to stay, got them bikes. And
1: What sort of pressure or repercussion was there from the Ugandan government?
0: Oh, they put the matter in the hands of Interpol. they would have either faced a long jail term when they got back, or they could have been sent back to their village, which was under the control of a rebel army who had executed both of their fathers.
1: Oh, before they came to Australia?
0: Oh, I said to Jimmy one day, your mum died when you were 5. How old was your dad? Are you when your dad? He said 2. I said, what, was it a car accident or what? Oh, he said no, he was beheaded.
1: Oh.
0: Just a matter of fact, by the rebel army.
1: It was a terrible time in Africa, and probably still is.
0: Yeah.
1: So have they been able to integrate into our society?
0: They both got kids.
1: And did they play district cricket at all?
0: No, they did. Patrick made A grade and Jimmy B grade. Jimmy gave it away a bit earlier than Patrick because he became a professional soccer player in Adelaide.
1: Okay.
0: He played only second division, but I said, why are you playing soccer, not cricket? He said, you don't pay me $200 a game.
1: Do you ever catch up with them?
0: But Patrick I don't see much of. He lives out at Andrew's farm, but he'll often email or ring. Jimmy calls in and Jimmy just calls me his Australian father.
1: Oh, it's nice.
0: Yeah. Oh, they're lovely, lovely lads.
1: My guest in the studio is Dennis Bryan, who's a long-time resident booster for the Port Adelaide area. We'll talk about the book that he's written about all the famous sports people that have come from that district. I mean, I know the names. There's so many of them. We'll talk about some of them when we come back from the break. Back shortly, folks.
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1: My guest on Conversations today, folks, is a character with Port Adelaide blood running through his veins and good cricketer, good footballer, although cricket was his first love, I think. Great coach, great mentor. He coached and mentored Hooksy too, David Hooks,
0: yeah.
1: And probably were more than a coach to him, I think, after his parents
0: Yeah, he spent a lot of time at our place. My kids saw him as their big brother. So that was outside of cricket. That was, just family stuff.
1: Yeah. Your book is still in production. Free Brews and Crayfish Will Always...
0: Make Me Crook.
1: Make Me Crook. And it's about Port Adelaide and its people. And it's 18 chapters. The last three chapters are about all the amazingly talented sports people that came from the port. There's so many of them and so many stars that I... Well, you came from Port Adelaide, but you put them all together. Di Allegis, Chris Tittmar, Neil Hawke, Sally Newmark, Chris Burton, Eric Freeman, Leighton Hewitt, Aaron Phillips, Vicky Carwell, Kevin Gratrix, Dave Mundy, Mike Turter. Now, they're just group one. How did you categorise them?
0: Well, I did a point system, Graham, from 10 down to 1. And naturally, if you played international sport, you got higher. Anyway, there were 10 different steps on it. And then so I allocated them points. And I didn't do it alphabetically. I just did it sport by sport.
1: I know, but you got to go to other candidates considered 54 to 93. And well, I see Wally Dittmar, Brian Cunningham there, Barry Sibbich. Although there's so many in front of them. It's amazing. Now,
0: see that in the top group, there are a number of Olympic or Commonwealth Games gold medalists.
1: Exactly. Well, national world champions like Leighton, number one tennis player. But why is Neil Hawke in? I know he played cricket for Australia and played footy for Port and West Torrens. But
0: And East Perth, topped the goal kicking twice there for East Perth.
1: Anyway, it's your system. I'm not arguing with it, but it's...
0: And also qualified for the British Amateur Golf Championship, which he played in.
1: Yeah, but he didn't win it.
0: No, but I wouldn't have...
1: No, I understand. So the other 14 chapters are about Port Adelaide and its people. Can you pick a couple of interesting stories out of that lot?
0: Well, there's a chapter on the Port at War.
1: Yeah.
0: Now, very few people know that during World War II, and while I was alive, I was only about one, but... The Germans mined the bottom of both gulfs.
1: Our gulfs here in South Australia?
0: Yeah, they were both mined right across.
1: I didn't know
0: by
1: that.
0: The Germans. So we had mine sweepers and so on around there. Anyway, one got washed up. No, it didn't get washed up on the beach at Beachport. It was floating offshore, this live mine. And one of the fishermen saw it, so he thought he'll bring it in. He put his net over it and dragged it in on his boat to shore.
1: But this is a German mine.
0: Yes. So, and you know how they operate. If you hit one of their spines, it releases acid, which then causes an electrical circuit, which blows up the explosives. So the three blokes from the Torrens Naval Depot were sent down there to delouse it.
1: Yeah.
0: One of them was a lad who became my best mate, and my best mate was only 16 months then. But they went down there. And they attached Tom Todd and Bill Downs when they were the ABs, and they attached the necessary wiring to it and then took it back over a train line behind the sandhill to set it off. But, of course, a bloke on the railway line, a trike, come along and cut the wires. So they had to redo it. So they redo it. Then they press the plunger and it doesn't go off. So they had to go down and go to check it, and a rogue wave came in and tipped it over on one of its spines, blew up and killed both of them.
1: Oh, no.
0: Tom Todd was from Rosewater. So there's those two stories.
1: Why haven't those stories been told before? You would have thought as a South Australian we would have known our gulfs had been mined.
0: Yeah, well, I suppose they were told at the time, but both gulfs, one freighter just out on its way from Port Lincoln to Port Adelaide, hit a mine.
1: Did it?
0: Yeah.
1: Did it sink?
0: No, they got some tugs to it and they were able to tow it in.
1: Where did you research that? Where's that?
0: Well, I knew about my mate's dad.
1: Yeah.
0: So I went online and I went on a lot from Trove into old newspapers.
1: Yeah. Mm. Well, be polite. You were telling me off air about Moya Dodd. Now, tell us about Moya.
0: Well, when I was doing this, I knew the Allegitches were good soccer players, so I got in touch with Richie Allegitch, who's an Olympian but not a soccero.
1: Yeah.
0: And he gave me a book of the soccer in Port Adelaide. So I did some research from then and for one of those chapters and found there were 10 soccer clubs in the port area. over the years. People don't know about that. And anyway, I noticed this name, Moya Dodd. So I contacted Richie, and Richie said, yeah, she was a really good soccer player, played for Australia. So I then researched the Matildas. She played for nearly 10 years for the Matildas, played for Port Adelaide Soccer and University, played for South Australia.
1: What years are we talking about?
0: And she played grade cricket, but from about 82 to 92, the second half of that with Australia. And I was researching, and I got an Olympic rower who's named there, who I used to teach. And I said, you know anything about Moya Dodd? Oh, yeah, I think I can get a contact for you.
1: Oh, really?
0: So I contacted her. But she's a lovely person. She's a high-flying lawyer in Sydney currently.
1: Really? She's moved from Port Adelaide.
0: Yeah. She was at Semaphore Park. Her dad was a fireman. That's not just what she's famous for. She was one of the first three women in the world appointed to the FIFA board. So a girl from Port Adelaide was on the FIFA board of management.
1: The name, as you're saying it to me, is familiar, but I couldn't tell you the
0: She's
1: story.
0: She's more famous these days for being a top corporate lawyer in Sydney.
1: So you've listed all of these people from Port Adelaide who have done great things in sport.
0: Yeah.
1: You mentioned Moya. Do you have a favourite? Do you have someone who's really close to your heart?
0: Yeah, I do. It's Wally MacArthur. I mentioned.
1: Oh, we mentioned Wally.
0: Yeah. Terry Cheatham, because I eventually tracked him down through Chris Ditmar. And because I used to teach him, and I taught him to play squash for his first 4 years, and he said, I'll give you an email address. And so I emailed Terry, and then no wonder I couldn't find him. He lives in Bangkok. He's the Thai coach. And
1: His sport was?
0: Squash. Captain Australia at squash. But you don't hear much about him because he went to Queensland, where all the good players were.
1: Well, we hear about Jeff Hunt, and we hear about...
0: Yeah.
1: Chris Ditmar and Vicky Cardwell, but...
0: He played mostly for Queensland.
1: Okay.
0: Went there when he was about 21, but captained Australia in the World Championships. He was captain, but he probably would have played number four on the team. So he was special, but he's now the resident coach for the international school in Bangkok.
1: You've written a book called All the King's Men, which was about...
0: Well, that... It's based on the history of the Hindmarsh Cricket Club, which is now West Torrens, but it really gives the evolution of cricket in South Australia, but not told from a cricket point of view, but told from a point of the evolution of society, like the gold rush caused big problems, the 44-hour-a-week came in, the introduction of the telegraph, we can get information from England, the newspapers, better education, all these things that developed into a cricket history.
1: So you're not a young man anymore.
0: No.
1: Dennis, you transitioned from teaching to coaching. Have you spent your senior years?
0: Well, I coached the women's cricket team, the state team, until I was just after retirement. I retired at 54 because I couldn't afford to go to work. I was going to lose money if I went to work with a government package, but... After 3 years, I couldn't teach for 3 years, but after that I loved teaching so much, I went back for another four part-time, mostly then phys ed. Yeah. And I think I was the oldest phys edder in the world. But I coached then, and then after about 8 years, 7 or 8 years, I thought, and they were going well, and we'd opened up a few doors.
1: Did you and the cricket team not get inducted into the SA Sport Hall of Fame?
0: Yeah, last year? Last November.
1: Well, that would have been a big thrill.
0: Well, it was. It was an incredible thrill. And I don't know for certain, but I read between the lines that maybe because we opened a lot of doors for women, there were three things. The facilities are absolutely appalling. A quick story there. The first day I went, we were at University Oval. I thought we were going to have on turf, but we had hard wickets with mouthoid with holes in them.
1: Oh.
0: Then I took the girls after that out on the oval, do some fielding, and the curator came out, a macho bloke with no shirt on and showing his muscles, and he said, what do you think you're doing? And I said, oh, we're going to do some fielding practice. He said, yeah, but they're women.
1: Oh, no.
0: And I pulled a clanger. I said, oh, I noticed breasts, long hair, shaved legs, dead giveaway. He said, get off the oval. This oval's for men only. So we used to face lots of trouble like that. But I had contacts at the SACA, so I was able to get through Les Burdett a couple of nights a week at number two ground.
1: Yeah.
0: Then Sundays, two-hour double wicket practice. And then they had to train with their team. So we were training one more night than the Sheffield Shield team. So things blossomed then, and the athletes started to come out of the woodwork, like Joe Broadbent and they right up to Karen Rolton. And that blossomed. But then I thought, we've got to do something very scientific. So I based the program on an American athletics program, which was on in a pilot stage, where I divided things into three macro cycles, and each macro cycle was divided into four micro cycles. So that brought the athletes out. They got better and better. We got, even though our competition was a long way behind us, other states, our players became better. And so we won three titles.
1: And inducted into the SA Sport Hall of Fame. So we have to keep an eye out for this book. It hasn't been published yet.
0: No.
1: Free booze and crayfish will always make you crook.
0: Yeah.
1: But I think it's more than just Port Adelaide. I think it's South Australian history as much as anything. And all those great sports people, you got nearly 100 of them.
0: Yeah, well, they're 5-8 to discount. And you might be interested. There's one who was the best sportsman ever to come out of Sacred Heart College.
1: The best sportsman out of Sacred Heart, let me guess. Phil Alexander? No. One of the Sincock boys?
0: No. John Bolger.
1: John Bolger, the Speedway side?
0: Yeah, he...
1: He's been a guest on our program.
0: Right, he's the... He captained Australia to win the World Cup at Speedway.
1: You don't have to tell us about John Bolger. He's one of our all-time favourites.
0: Right,
1: he's been on this program.
0: I don't know him, but then I had to discount him because he came from Henley Beach.
1: Oh. Yeah. Well, there you go.
0: Yeah.
1: Well, why did you put him in the first place?
0: I thought he came from... And I had Jack Young, the world champion also, and I thought he might have come from Port because he used to drink at the Alberton, but he came from Findon.
1: Righto. Let's wrap it up. Dennis, we could go on and on and on. I know there's something about Port Adelaide that is addictive to particularly people who've played there, grown up there, lived there. The book will be interesting because it's not just about sport. It's about a history of the district and also South Australia as well. So it's been great having a chat. We could go on for hours.
0: Oh, thank you. Thank you so much for having me. I enjoyed it so much.
1: Dennis Bryan was my guest, folks. Keep an eye out for that book. I'm not sure when it'll be published. Free Booze and Crayfish.
0: Probably spring.
1: Spring, okay. Free Booze and Crayfish will always make you crook. Make of that what you want. Thank you very much for joining us.
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21: Darren Hinch is being farewelled at a state funeral service in Melbourne. The human headline, who passed away earlier this month at the age of 82, has been remembered as a man who never shied away from a fight and gave a voice to the voiceless. Colleague and friend Dermot O'Brien worked with him on his Current Affairs TV show. He says Darren had many amazing experiences, including the covering of the moon landing in 1969.
23: Mr. Hinch covered the America's Cup, interviewed Elizabeth Taylor and Richard Burton at the Waldorf Astoria. He covered the US Masters, the US Open Golf. He met Princess Diana when he was president of the Variety Club.
21: Police are investigating an arson attack on an Edwardstown auto repair business overnight. Fire crews were called to K&A Auto on Raglan Avenue to find flames coming from the roof and front of the building. They managed to stop it spreading to adjoining businesses, but Declan Dwyer from the MFS says it's left a charred mess.
24: The damage for the business affected is it's pretty catastrophic. Estimate for damage is probably around 1.5 million.
21: A white 2014 Holden Commodore was stolen from the business just prior to the fire starting. Domestic violence advocates are warning victims with hidden phones to be prepared for a nationwide test alert. All phones and cellular connected devices will vibrate and play a 10-second siren with an alert on the 27th of July. DV expert Naomi Pierce says those with so-called safe phones should try and turn them off ahead of time.
25: My understanding is that even if the phone's on aeroplane mode or something like that, it's still could potentially vibrate or even in certain circumstances send out a very loud noise.
21: An extremely rare set of identical girl quadruplets has been born in Brisbane in what could be an Australian first. Only a few dozen sets of all identical quadruplets have been recorded in medical history. The girls were delivered by C-section last week, with all four said to be doing extremely well. Only a quarter of new medicines launched globally in the past decade have been subsidised for Australian patients. A report has identified 18 specific medicines which are transforming lives overseas but aren't available on the PBS. Medicines Australia's chief executive, Elizabeth De Summer, says Australia is lagging behind.
26: Australians are falling further behind the rest of the world, and the government must consider increasing spending on innovative medicines as an investment in the health and productivity of our nation and not just as a cost.
21: The Odyssey is the king of the US box office. It's had the third biggest opening weekend of the year, making $124 million. The movie has a star-studded cast, including Matt Damon, Anne Hathaway, Charlize Theron and Robert Pattinson. Now turning to 5AA Sport, and the Crows will challenge Darcy Fogarty's three-match suspension. Fogarty was cited for striking Sydney's Harry Cunningham during the second quarter of Friday night's game at the SCG. The MRO graded the incident as careless conduct, severe impact and high contact. Adelaide have the round 20 opener on Thursday night. They'll face Collingwood at home. Well, Ken Hinckley has signed a five-year deal to coach the Tasmania Devils, beating Nathan Buckley and John Longmire for the role. The Devils will officially enter the AFL in 2028. The former Port coach says they know what kind of football they want to play.
3: We've got a bit of grit down here. You know, there's a bit of that in this Tasmanian football club, and, you know, that's the way we'll play. We'll be pretty tough to play against, and, you know, every football club wants to be, strong and hard over the ball, and they want to be defensively sound, but we're going to play exciting footy.
21: And the celebrations continue for Spain after winning the World Cup in New Jersey. The Empire State Building is glowing red and yellow after they beat Argentina 1-0, with the final going into extra time. Now checking 5AA traffic.
4: Crews are continuing works on a burst water main in Hillier on Anglevale Road. It's closed outbound approaching Pearson Road. Use Dalkeith Road and Stepponheath Road to skip around. Also, urgent works underway in Allenby Gardens on Grange Road near Coombe Road and in Burnside on Glenburn Road near High Street. 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
21: The 5AA forecast, partly cloudy today, 17, the same tomorrow, showers on Wednesday, 15, then a shower or two Thursday, 14. Right now it is 16 degrees on 5AA, always Adelaide.
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5: Thank you very much, Mel. Good afternoon, everyone. Welcome along to the show and welcome to a Monday. It is 5 minutes after one. Hope you had a terrific weekend. Hope it's been a great Monday for you so far. If you'd like to join us, you know the number, 8223-0000. We've got a big show for you today. Lots on, lots for you to get involved in. On the back of Spain winning the World Cup, we will speak to a member of the Spanish community here in South Australia. How did they celebrate? How many Spanish South Australians are there? We'll find out shortly. And what do you eat and drink when your team wins the World Cup? That's coming up shortly. The great Darren Hinch and his state funeral is today. It's on as we speak in Melbourne. One of those speaking is dear friend Ray Martin, who will be on the show today.
6: Hinch was certainly big enough and loud enough. He was born with a megaphone for a voice. His typewriter was just about as loud. There's nothing subtle about Hinch or his endless opinions. More controversial than contrary, I think. He was brave and brash with an ego that could light up a small city. But he was also very likeable, and I liked him a lot.
5: So we'll speak to one of the legends of our media landscape in Ray Martin, talking about another, as I say, the state funeral on as we speak for Darren Hinch in Melbourne. Mike Smithson's going to join us and talk state politics, this being a Monday. There is a very special, maybe special not the right word, there is a significant anniversary for COVID today. So we'll speak to Mike about that, plus everything else happening around the city and the state. Dr. Derek's here to answer your questions. Anything you'd like to ask about your beloved fur baby, we'll do that after 2:30. Darren from Kyneton's Bakery will be dropping by because tomorrow is National Lamington's Day. Any excuse to enjoy a lamo, but you can officially do it tomorrow as we celebrate Lord Lamington and his accidental creation that is still beloved so many years on. So we'll speak to Darren about that. This being a Monday, it's Afternoon Delight Day. We want to hear your good news after 3:30. Your chance there to win a $50 voucher to Quincy's. And then you can take your pick. If you want some chocolate peanuts or you want some sugared almonds, there's a whole factory full. You get to choose. $50 voucher could be yours. My happiness of the weekend, I'll touch on later, but I saw the new film, The Odyssey, which I can highly recommend. I thought it was excellent. It's long. I wouldn't recommend filling up on fluid beforehand. It's 3 hours plus your trailers, but it was excellent. My bladder thankfully made it. So we'll talk about that later in the show. And we have a very special guest for you too, and your chance to win, because the Sweet Caroline Tour, a tribute to Neil Diamond, two shows in Adelaide this week, tomorrow in Noarlunga at the Hopgood, and then Friday at the Entertainment Centre. We will meet Zach Coombs, who is Neil Diamond in this show. He's coming in, he'll have a chat, he'll play a tune, and then best of all, we've got a couple of doubles to give away. So you can enjoy the show on Friday night there at the Entertainment Centre. All that and more in the last hour as we celebrate the great Neil Diamond. So 8223 0000 is my number. If you'd like to join us, you can send me a text 0448 08 1395. But let's start with the World Cup.
0: Spain are the champions!
5: It was an extraordinary game this morning. Wasn't a lot of highlights in the game itself, but everything that goes with the World Cup final lived up to all expectations. It would have been such a morning for the Spanish community of Adelaide. Jose Garcia is a past president of the Spanish club here in SA, and he joins me this afternoon. Jose, lovely to have you on. Congratulations.
1: Thank you kindly.
5: How was the morning for you? How was the gathering?
1: Oh, look, there was a lot of excitement, a lot of noise, a lot of tension as the game dragged on, because they played extra time. People were basically on the edge of their seats, a bit of nail-biting going on, you know. Once they scored, then there was a roof lifted off the place, and then it was another 5 minutes that they had to sit there, tortured, until they finally the last whistle went and the cup was ours. So yes, it was nerve wracking. It wasn't a game of goals; it was a game of possession, of controlling, and Spain really controlled the game a lot. In the end, they were the better team.
5: Did you have nervousness going through it at all, Jose? I mean, only one goal scored against Spain this entire tournament, so you must have been confident going in at least.
1: Well, I think most people were confident in the defence, in the team setup, but the final act is just one game, and anything can happen in that one last game. And, of course, everybody was talking about Messi, the great Messi. Unfortunately, he didn't have a lot of influence on the game. He was very well marked out of the game, as many of the players from Argentina were, by a very good structured defence and a very good midfield.
5: So it's interesting, Jose, as neutrals, we're just watching a game and we see all the pomp and ceremony that goes along with it, and then we can see the unbridled joy that we see from the Spanish fans at the end of the game. You don't know what you don't know. We have a Spanish club here in South Australia there at Kilkenny, at 6 Kilkenny Road in Kilkenny. You're a past president of that. Do we have a very big Spanish contingent community here in SA?
1: Oh, it's not a huge community, not compared to the Italian or the Greek community. It's only quite small compared to them. But we've been around for a while. In the 60s, we had a soccer team and all that. Now all of us are a little bit older, but we still carry on the traditions, and we welcome people to the club who actually want to practice Spanish, because we have people who are going overseas or who are studying, and they want to practice Spanish, so they come down. We open twice a month. We open on the first Saturday of every month, and we have the old national dish, which everybody likes, the paella. So we cook that, and then again we open on the third Saturday of each month. We used to have also a school there, but unfortunately the numbers are low for kids, so that stopped. And we have had adults school as well running at the Spanish club. And as I said, people who are studying or people who have an interest or going to travel overseas to Spanish-speaking countries like all of South America, not just Spain, then they come and practice the Spanish that they know, and it's in a good, friendly type atmosphere, and we just have fun.
5: Well done. So you know our own 5AA breakfast announcer David Penberthy is spending 6 months along with his family in Spain. So he was there today in Spain celebrating with the locals there. And I thought it's a great chance for us to find out a little bit more, Jose, about the community here in Adelaide and how we can support. I was looking at your website and your social media there where you have a real promotion of culture and language. And I know food and hospitality are a big part of that.
1: Yes, that's correct. We try to maintain a lot of the culture, the traditions, pass them on to whoever wants to learn about Spain, because Spain has a huge, rich history, many people are interested, not just the language, but to know more about the country, and also places to visit in Spain, because Spain is a varied country from the north to the south.
5: Yes.
1: It is extremely different. So there's a lot of different regional villages that have their own traditions. Like that sort of thing gets passed on from father to son, et cetera, et cetera. And the same thing happens here at the club. We have, second generation people, and now third generation people from the people that originally came out in the 60s.
5: Yes.
1: And we get together and, we have table games. We have bingo for the people that like bingo. We have eight ball. We have a soccer table. We have ping pong. And that sort of thing, and get together and just have fun.
5: Excellent. Have a good time. Jose Garcia is my guest, past president of the Spanish Club of South Australia, Jubilant. And sounding nice and awake too, Jose. I imagine it would have been an early morning for a lot of you, but well done on that. So can people come and enjoy your hospitality? Do you have those kind of events where people can sort of immerse themselves in the culture?
1: For sure, yeah. Look, everybody's welcome at our club. As I said, every Saturday, 12 to 5, first and third Saturday of each month, we welcome anybody who wants to come around and have a chat. And if they're interested in anything or all things Spanish, we're there. And if they want to practice some of their Spanish, especially for people who are going to be traveling, it's a good place to go. And it doesn't cost you anything to go there and talk to the people, and you can have a drink at the bar or enjoy some of the food that's prepared. And there'll always be somebody there that's quite happy to have a chat with you. And
5: immerse yourself.
1: That's right.
5: Yeah. What about Spanish beer and wine, Jose? Give us an idea of what's the best. What should people try? What would they enjoy?
1: Okay, well, we stock beer from Spain. We usually have one or two brands, sometimes three. One of my favorites is called Alhambra, which is, as you know, the Moorish palace in Granada in the south of Spain.
5: Mm-hmm.
1: Alhambra is a very nice beer. I recommend it. And we also have Spanish wines. We have three or four different types of Spanish wines, as well as local Barossa Valley wines, and we have Tempranillo type wine, and as well as spirits from Spain. There's a variety of things that you can actually try as far as drinks is concerned, and we make a mean coffee as well.
5: Beautiful. You mentioned the paella, so people know that. That's, I guess, your rock star dish, isn't it? Spanish dish. What was everyone eating this morning, for example, when you were watching the football, when you were watching the World Cup final? What's a good Spanish deal for breakfast?
1: Okay, well, this morning we weren't having a typically Spanish meal because we had different people there, but we did have one thing that... apologies to the French people, but we ate croissants at the World Cup, so we ate croissants.
5: Yes.
1: We had hot croissants with ham and cheese, and we had cakes and fruits, and plenty of stuff to eat. So beautiful. Nobody went home hungry, that's for sure.
5: Well, it sounds like a fun place to be a part of. Have you born in Australia, Jose? Did you come out at some age?
1: No, I was born in Madrid, but I did come out here very young, as an eight-year-old.
5: Yep.
1: And then we returned 10 years later to Spain, lived in Spain for a couple of years, and then I came back to Old Adelaide, which is probably one of the nicest cities in the world to live in.
5: Anything you miss from Spain?
1: Oh, look, there's a lot of things you miss as a person that comes, as a migrant. Mm-hmm. But I've missed my family a lot.
5: Of course.
1: The general, I suppose, atmosphere of food, the food kind of tastes different over there.
5: Mm-hmm.
1: That and I suppose the variety of places, historical type places that you can visit so easily and within it's a lot of time walking distance. You can go into a church and it's an 800-year-old church. You can go to the basement of the church and see its foundations, which were laid 800 years or more. And that sort of thing, new countries like United States, Australia, Canada, haven't got that sort of long history. So I do miss that sort of thing and going to see things like that, which have a lot of history and a lot of stories to them.
5: Yes.
1: I'm very happy living in Adelaide. Adelaide is a great city, I wouldn't live anywhere else.
5: Well, we're lucky to have you, Jose. We're lucky to have the great Spanish community here in Adelaide. Congratulations to you and everyone. I hope you get to enjoy it. I'm sure there would have been singing and dancing and all sorts of excitement there in Kilkenny this morning when, firstly, the goal went up the first time and then when the 90, the extra time sort of ticks over. So congratulations. Lovely to have you on, and I hope that anyone who's listening who wants to immerse themselves in the Spanish culture or would like to learn a little bit of the language or just wants to experience, and that's the beauty of being multicultural, isn't it, that you get to meet people and you find out about their language and their culture and their food and everything else,
1: that's
5: and we can do all of that at the Spanish Club of SA. So thanks for taking our call, Jose. Congratulations.
1: Thank you kindly. Bye-bye now.
5: Jose Garcia, Spanish Club of South Australia, 6 Kilkenny Road in Kilkenny, if you want to get a little bit more immersed in all things Spanish. And a popular victory today it was too in the World Cup. You might have tuned in. You might have watched it. If you want to give me your thoughts, you're welcome to do so. 8223 0000. I think the neutral was just happy to see a good game. Spain have been terrific all tournament. They've got a wonder kid in Yamal who's 18, 19 years of age, up against the legend Lionel Messi from Argentina. So either way was a good result. There was a lot that played out. Wasn't the most exciting game on field, but there was plenty going on off field that we can discuss. Donald Trump, as expected, sort of tended to insert himself a little bit into the game today, including not leaving the dais and the stage when the photo was being taken and the players wanted to lift the cup. That's quite interesting, and you'll see that on your news services tonight and in the paper tomorrow if you haven't already seen the image of that. I think someone said they can superimpose him out of the photo, so they might look at doing that. But he's actually come up with another idea because this World Cup was so great, maybe the USA could have it again.
2: I suggested that this has been so successful that, and I'm really working these people hard because they really call the shot. They tell Johnny exactly what to do. I say what we should do is you should choose the United States of America again. This time we'll leave Mexico and Canada out. But then what you do is you, which I was very nice to get them in, but what we do is you choose us, but you pick somebody else for the next one, and that will take some of the anger, hatred, and steam out of everyone.
5: Right. Okay. So he would like another World Cup while he's the president to get, well, it doesn't quite work that way. I think it'll be another sort of 10 to 20 years before the US get another opportunity. But who knows? We know that FIFA do like them. There was controversy about a halftime performance, which included everyone from Madonna and Justin Bieber. And would you believe the Muppets?

0: So there was a lot of people who are purists who don't like any of that. That sort of Americanism, that's for the Super Bowl as opposed to the World Cup final. But I guess if you're in the host nation, that's what happens with all of that. It was interesting to hear legendary English footballer Wayne Rooney being asked his thoughts on the halftime display.
1: I've got this when it finished.
2: Enjoy it.
1: I like a lot of the matches, but I thought it was crap.
2: So miserable.
1: That's it, obviously.
0: Let me try and translate that for you. He said the best part of the performance was when it finished and he thought it was crap. So that was on the broadcast from Wayne Rooney, which was interesting. The BBC commentators were trying to build up the game too. There was a vision of Matt Damon, although the commentator thought it was Brad Pitt.
3: Brad Pitt also among the fans here.
0: So he was close. There was a couple of those kind of mistakes throughout the entire event, but it was interesting. It's been run and won for another year, so congratulations to Spain and anyone in Adelaide or South Australia who has any kind of Spanish connection or Spanish heritage. Hope you enjoyed the result today. Should find out if we have an Argentinian community. I assume we would here in Adelaide. It would have been a disappointing morning for them, but they've had plenty of opportunities over recent times. Emily said it was a brilliant result with Spain, only marred by a presidential toddler with poor people skills. Karen said you hit the nail on the head, Leith. That's the beauty of being multicultural. If Pauline was ever to become Prime Minister, that could all change. Karen, this is why I don't understand the idea of the whole monoculture. This is what we want to embrace. The greatest thing about the World Cup is the nationalities and everything that goes with it. Why would we ever not want to allow that or embrace that or celebrate that? Every country has their own way of doing it, and I think it's on the rest of us to introduce ourselves or induct ourselves into other cultures too. Like, go to the Spanish club there in Kilkenny if you've got an interest in the country or the language or the food. You know, make some new friends. That's on us. I think that would be fun. Michael said Argentina were sore losers. Messi and his mates should have sung Don't Cry For Me, Argentina after the game. Wonder what kind of shenanigans will be going on in Argentina. Tends to be the way with football. When the team loses, the citizens of that particular country go nuts, as we saw with France when they lost. And Emily said Justin Bieber looked like an unwelcome party guest who was trying to steal your spare booze and the washing. Thank you, Em, for that. It was unusual. It was an American flavour to the World Cup. But hey, I think that aside, there were a couple of things today that were a little cringeworthy. But that aside, it's been a pretty good World Cup. And hopefully, fingers crossed, first and foremost, Australia make the next one. But they can do a bit more damage. And imagine if we were able to get, not that we have the facilities for it, but imagine if we could. That would be incredible. There you go. Jose Garcia, my guest, Spanish Club of South Australia, if you're interested in learning more about Spain there in Kilkenny. We'll take a break. 1:30 headlines are on the way with Mel. You can join us at any time, as our text messages have done, 0448 08 1395, or, of course, give me a call, 8223 00 00. No celebrations, but a significant anniversary, COVID style, next with Mike Smithson.
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4: Good afternoon, Mel Usher with the news headlines. Ray Martin led the tributes at today's state funeral service for Darren Hinch in Melbourne. Investigations are continuing into a devastating fire at an auto repair shop in Edwardstown. The Prime Minister says it's astonishing Pauline Hanson, who's used her time overseas to talk Australia down. And in sport, after conceding just one goal at the 2026 World Cup, Spain has won the trophy. The 5AA forecast, partly cloudy and 17 today. Right now it is 17. We'll have more news at 2 on 5AA, always Adelaide.
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2: Thank you, Mel. We'll speak about Darren Hinch later in the show. Ray Martin will join us, who has been speaking at his state funeral today. Lots of love for the man known as the human headline.
5: To Australians, he was a leader. He asked the difficult questions. He was a relentless fighter. And he was the voice for those that didn't have one. To his friends and family, he was extremely kind-hearted. He was funny. He was generous. And he simply had the best stories and enjoyed life. To me, Hinchy, he was my mentor. He was a top man. We shared a lot of secrets together. One of my best mates, he was my early morning Wordle companion every day. And one of the greatest gifts that I've been given, quite frankly.
2: That is Darren James from our network station 3AW paying tribute to Darren. As I say, Ray will join us a little later in the show. Before we get to Mike, Steve said there is an easy way of not having monoculture in this country. Quite simply, don't vote for One Nation.
3: The latest in state politics with Mike Smithson.
2: Always love a Monday. We catch up with Mike Smithson from 7 News and in Daily. Welcome, Smitho.
6: Thank you very much, Leith, and I'd also like to pay tribute to Darren Hinch. He employed me for 2 years on the Hinch program. Yeah, back in 1989, I worked on the show until the end of the show, actually.
2: Okay.
6: So I did all of the South Australian and Northern Territory work. So Darren was a real hands-on person. You had a meeting each morning, and he was part of it. So he certainly started the day at the same time as everyone else. He often finished a bit later, and he enjoyed life. But he was a good boss, and it was a privilege to actually be able to work on a current affairs show that had so much of a reputation. Sometimes Darren was loathed, but yes, more often loved. But a very good boss to work for.
2: So good boss, good colleague, good guy.
6: Yeah, he'd come to Adelaide now and again, and he'd take us out on his credit card, which was even better.
2: Excellent.
6: But He always enjoyed the finer things. He always seemed to have the presidential suite at the Hyatt in those days.
2: Okay.
6: Were back in the Scase days, the Christopher Scase.
2: Right. Bit of money around.
6: Scase employed Hinch, and Hinch could do whatever he wanted and got away with it. But had a high rating show until it wasn't, and then he was punted, as they say, but so was Christopher Scase, so there you go.
2: How many of the TV people today you think are getting the presidential suite at the Hyatt?
6: Well, I don't think too many from Channel 7 would be.
2: Not many.
6: I don't know about other networks. We don't have that budget anymore.
2: No,
6: so
2: I don't think anyone does. That's crazy, isn't it? Hey, speaking of Channel 7, can I play you a bit of audio, Mike, on a significant

0: 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This is Rosanna Mangiarelli 5 years ago today on 7, 20th of July, 2021.
1: Making news this Tuesday, the 20th of July, South Australia will be plunged into lockdown from 6 o'clock tonight as the Modbury cluster grows. Five cases have now been recorded. Of most concern, a man who tested positive after eating at the same restaurant as a confirmed case. From six tonight, we'll only be allowed to leave the house for five essential reasons, including care and compassion, medical reasons, and buying essential goods. Schools will also be forced to close.
0: Happy lockdown, Smitho. 5 years today.
2: Yeah, it's hard to believe it was that long ago. In some respects, it seems like it was yesterday, but as Rosanna was saying there, the strict conditions that applied for a week, now if you're in Victoria, it was for weeks on end. Mm. So I think we had it lucky by those standards, but it was. I remember it well because I was covering all the Premier and Nicola Spurrier press conferences, and mm-hmm. Grant Stevens also there. But the exercise, for instance, during that time, you could only with people from the same household within 2.5 k's of your house, and only for 90 minutes a day. Schools were closed. So that lockdown started on July the 20th, as you say, mm-hmm. so anniversary today, and it ended a week later. But it wasn't the first lockdown we'd had. It was almost a bungled lockdown that I remember there was a furious activity. It was in the November of the year before mm-hmm. when they thought that COVID was being spread by pizza boxes at from the Woodfield Pizza Bar.
0: That's right, yeah.
2: And I remember then that the then Premier Stephen Marshall and others urgently put us into lockdown and said this could last for a week or more. We didn't really know because that was the first one from memory. And it lasted for 3 days because the person who had COVID, who was supposedly a pizza delivery driver from memory, mm-hmm. Fibbed with the information that he gave health authorities. So it wasn't as spreading as quickly as they thought it was, or it wasn't being transmitted from a pizza box.
0: Yeah, that's right. He misled the traces from memory.
2: Yes, he did. Yeah. He also worked, I think, as moonlighting as a security guard in one of the COVID hotels. And I think from memory, that's where he contracted it. It wasn't from picking up a pizza box because that, at the time, was going to spell real trouble if it could be transmitted just by touching something rather than someone being basically breathing droplets onto you. So it's a very difficult time for the state and for the country and the world, I guess you could say.
0: How bonkers does it feel? Funnily enough, Rosanna just texted in too because she loves your segment, listening to it. She goes, mind-blowing to think we all went through it. I remember, Mike, my wife getting industrial strength wipes and wiping down all of the groceries because we weren't sure whether you could catch it from items. You know, there were people saying don't go out to like metallic playgrounds because it could linger on the equipment. Like you just didn't know, did you? You were flying blind for such a long time.
2: Well, you were. And again, to think that you can't go down to the supermarket, or you do these days, and you wouldn't think of wearing a mask. Very few people do, or on public transport. But at the time, you were just so conscious of being close to people and doing the right thing. And I remember we had a very strict regime in our house of washing clothes and making sure that nothing was cross-contaminated. And when my son Matt came home from Melbourne, he just escaped the lockdown there, and he thought he was going to be here for a week and was here for 3 months.
0: Yes.
2: And we had others staying in the house, and it was in some ways it was great fun because at night you'd play card games. You don't do that anymore.
0: No.
2: It was just there was so little to do that you made the most of the time. So we remember back that, as you say, 5 years ago today,
0: crazy
2: that lockdown started, and being in the middle of winter didn't make it any easier. So again, thoughts for those who lost loved ones during that time.
0: Absolutely.
2: Very difficult time for everyone.
0: Do you know what we found out, Mike? We found out who was important at the radio station. So David and Will got to broadcast from home. Leon broadcast from home. Leith, here you go. Here's your permit. So get in your car and get to work. So, okay, there you go. At least you know the hierarchy.
2: Well, in some ways, being an essential worker, which we in the media were, you could get out of the house and you could come into work, but everyone was sort of muffled, speech through masks, And it just a weird time, and we'd have people working in, you know, in an office upstairs that you couldn't go up and see. You had to ring them to check on a few words in your script. It was all strange, but fortunately those days are behind us, and hopefully we won't have any more pandemics.
0: No, thank goodness for that. Thank goodness. Well, there you go, folks. Celebrate the 5 years if you so wish. Hard to believe. 20th of July, 2021. Let's go to today's state stories, Mike. The back-to-school credentials.
2: Yeah, look, it's an interesting one today. And now that I have young grandchildren and looking at school not too far up the track, I can fully understand why families who have children born after May the 1st in any given year, that when the point comes that you can send them to school for reception in the mid-year intake, you don't have to wait until the end of the year when mums and dads and grandparents are saying, let's get this kid to school. Mm-hmm. And today, 4,500 children started reception. I went down to Kilkenny Primary School where the Education Minister, Lucy Hood, was there. And they've actually, their intake at this mid-year level, start of term three, is so great that they've actually been able to form a whole new class with 15 new intakes from this year. And as I put to the Minister, why was it ever dropped and then reinstated? To me, it makes perfect sense. If you're a parent who says, my child isn't ready for school, well, hold them back till the next year. But if it's all done on the basis of economics, well, it makes sound sense to me that if a child is ready and willing to go to school in that mid-year intake rather than wait for virtually 6 months, or yes, 6 months for the next time, let her rip. A few tears today.
0: Yes.
2: I asked one of the mothers, were there any tears? And she said, oh, no, my child was quite good. And I said, no, I didn't mean your child, I meant you.
0: I think there was tears all around. There was Argentinian tears. There were parents. There were kids. You know, I don't think our kids cried. They were pretty excited to go, from memory.
2: Oh, I think if there's a cohort that's going and you set it up the right way,
0: yep,
2: and they're there to learn, I think they can learn a lot more from school than they can sitting at home watching a TV screen with the kids a YouTube video or something like that.
0: Yeah, there you go. So back to school. Well, congratulations to those kids and their parents. The Premier's been away. There's been a bit going on while he has been away. Let's start first with Nick Champion, Housing Minister, who spoke about Springwood development.
3: We want developers who build houses for young families and for new homeowners and for renters. We don't want developers who are going to, you know, play some silly game to boost their profits.
0: Got to hear Will say BS on the TV
2: yes,
0: the other
2: he
0: night.
2: He did. I was a bit taken aback when I heard
0: he
2: that.
0: Loved it. You could tell that. What's been the fallout now that the Premier's returned?
2: Well, the Premier's back today for the first day. He's in Cabinet as we speak. But one of the issues that I'm told that he will be speaking about this afternoon, post-Cabinet, is this Springwood estate at Gawler Reef, which Madison Stanley, one of our young reporters, broke the story last week that Welco, which is a developer out there, has scrapped two stages, stages 8 and 9 of this development, where people in good faith have paid a deposit to have a house in a nice area, in that area, but they've scrapped the stages, blaming a proposed new road, which is needed to handle increased traffic in the area. So they're basically saying, look, with this new road that's needed and all the planning that's needed around that, here are 100 contracts. We know you've paid your deposit and you're expecting to have a house built here. Tough luck, it's not happening. Well, the government's seen red over that and said this cannot happen. And the local council saying, well, don't look at us. We knew nothing about this either. Now, the government has accused the developer of trying to cash in and make some money. Now, putting it in simple terms, and these are hypotheticals, I'm not saying this has happened, but if they cancel the contracts, redesign the road, do whatever they have to do, and those blocks come back on the market again, well, they might be worth a lot more than they were 4 years ago when they were first sold and never delivered. So I know the government, state government's breathing fire on this. It was a good story to unearth and really expose a situation that is not right. And I think the Premier will be speaking up that hopefully, let's hope that the developer comes around and doesn't want to get engrossed in lengthy and costly legal action and reinstates these contracts and the houses are built. Because, as I said, some young couples there have been waiting for 4 years, and you'd be thinking, is my house ever going to be built? Well, as of last week, no, it's not. Perhaps this week those contracts will be back and reinstated.
0: Yeah, I was watching 7 News when you did that story too, and I did feel for that young couple that you focused on. I mean, there's their dreams come true, Smitho. They've been able to, you know, get into the market, grab themselves a piece of land, and then this nonsense comes around. So you're right, the minister was pretty feisty.
2: Oh, he was very feisty. Used the BS word to describe the behaviour of the developer. But what it's meant, the compounding effect on these young couples is the price they paid and the rent they've had to pay, in some cases, renting a place waiting for the house to be built. Well, with inflation and every other cost going up, their deposit money that they've paid is devalued. If they get that deposit back and you went out and tried to buy another block somewhere else or in another development, your prices are going to be greater because prices have gone up over 4 years.
0: Of course.
2: So if these contracts aren't honoured, do these people get the cost of inflation that they've lost in handing over their deposit? I think that will become a very ugly argument in court if it gets that far.
0: Yeah, no doubt. That's a great story. Before we let you go, let's talk bird flu again from 7 News the other night.
4: Australia's bird flu count continues to climb with 15 cases now recorded across the country. New South Wales has recorded its second case. A petrel found north of Newcastle at Hawke's Nest, now confirmed to have had the virus. The risk to human health remains low. No outbreaks recorded yet in poultry or agricultural production.
0: Where are we at with the bird flu, Mike?
2: Well, we're finding that out this afternoon as well. I was told this morning that the Premier is being briefed on bird flu. I don't know if we've got more than the current cases, but I tell you what, that's another ticking time bomb. I'm not saying it even approaches COVID, but you think if the grim predictions made by the Premier about 3 weeks ago, and I was on a Monday because I was at Cabinet or post-Cabinet at the meeting there, he said, this is just waiting to happen. We'll find out more this afternoon. So, of course, we'll report on that. If there is anything, it might be reasonably benign. I hope it is. But if there are more cases, well, obviously, we'll be reporting it. But I don't think we're out of the woods with that.
0: Gets into the poultry industry, Mike. We are in all sorts. I read or heard somewhere South Australia's chicken population is between 15 and 20 million.
2: It is 20 million here. I was staggered when I heard that. You think, well, if it gets into a poultry farm, they basically have to exterminate the entire flock, as far as I know, and it's done very quickly and very efficiently. But if you lose that amount of stock, someone's losing a hell of a lot of money, and of course it would lead to shortages in food outlets as well. So
0: yeah. Well, I spoke to someone who's a farmer. I said, how do you do that? And they said, that's the problem. If you've got a substantial amount of chickens that you have to kill at once, you're not lopping you're not getting the axe out. They're not even sure they've got the facilities to do it.
2: No. And that's what the government is, I won't say paranoid about, but certainly very conscious of, that euthanising that much stock, it's got to be done as humanely as possible.
0: Correct.
2: And then is there compensation? It's not the farmer's fault that bird flu's landed on our shores, is it?
0: No.
2: So they'd be saying, well, hang on, we didn't do anything wrong. Why should we be the ones who suffer financially? So a lot to play out there.
0: Fingers crossed. Thank you, Mike. Before we let you go, Jen on the text said, not just reception today, kindergarten kids also go back today. There's a lot starting kindy mid-year. Today's day one.
2: So. Yes, I'm sure there are too, and it's good news. As I've said I've done a story for our 4 o'clock news. By the same token, all the parents that want the kids to go to school day one today, they'll be the ones looking at the clock, waiting for them to come home as well.
0: That's right. Sitting in the car park for about half an hour, 45 minutes.
2: Stressed about how did they go day one?
0: Did you have a good day one? Good on you, Mike. Thank you for that. We'll be watching tonight. Lots to play out.
2: Thank you very much, Lee.
0: Mike Smithson, 7 News, and in Daily you can see him at 4 and again at 6 on 7 News. So the Premier speaking a little later on this afternoon, so we'll find out the latest when it comes to the housing situation there at Springwood and also the latest on the bird flu. 12 minutes to 2, 8223 0000 if you'd like to join us. Got a couple of texts on this. If you'd like to call, give us your thoughts. Do you remember your thought process 5 years ago today on the 20th of July 2021 when we went into that 7-day official lockdown? This is not the one from the pizza place. This is the one from the Modbury Hospital. It was a 5-day cluster, Delta variant, and we were all stuck indoors for a week.
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0: On the text, Paul said dealing with the chicken virus problem, the chickens will actually have to go to the Torrens Island quarantine station to be incinerated. But see, Paul, I spoke to a friend in the industry and I said, how does that work? Because you're talking about millions of birds, 15 to 20 million chooks here in South Australia, of which 1.5 to 2 million of those are laying hens. So that's a lot of birds to euthanize at the same time. Do we have the facility? How does that, what does that look like? That's why we just hope and pray that it does not get into the poultry. Again, we produce 33 kilotons of chicken meat per year, and there is a multi-million dollar gross value in the livestock sector too. So should the bird flu get into that industry, that's why you can imagine there would be widespread panic now as to how it all plays out. So fingers crossed when we hear from the Premier later today, there will be some good news on that front. Emily said, I was in Hampstead during lockdowns watching the nurses at the testing station from our windows. We were probably safer than most being in permanent lockdown. I had no idea what was going on until the next lockdown. Yeah, I was a bit the same, Emily, in that I don't think anybody knew. I'm not as critical as others when it comes to the authorities at the time, the Premier, the Police Commissioner, Professor Spurrier. Everyone was sort of walking their way through it unknown as well. Victoria carried on far too long, clearly, but early stages, better to be safe than sorry. I know people didn't like their freedoms being taken away for 7 days, but we've all moved out on the other side of that. Adam says multiculturalism doesn't work in Australia. Look at the city of Melbourne at the moment, how quickly people have forgotten what happened at Bondi. I don't think that's right, though, Adam. You're picking out two incidents, you know. And Melbourne does have a crime problem, but it's not all from people of different culture. They've just got a crime problem in general. Another said, if you want a country like England, vote Labour. Okay. Thank you for that. 8223-0000. Agree to disagree. Edwin from Campbelltown. Hello, Edwin.
14: Oh, g'day, Lee. How are you going?
0: Good, thank you.
14: Look, I just want to, I can't help thinking about this housing situation. I can't help thinking that maybe if they wouldn't knock down these perfectly sound houses that they built years ago that are existing still now, and still built the other houses as well, but there'd be a bigger supply of houses. Why don't they just knock? I mean, I think it's got a lot to do with the land, a lot to do with the councils, that they want to have more buildings on the same piece of land so they can get more money from them. I don't know. It's hard to say, but I still think that if they wouldn't knock down these perfectly sound houses that exist before, then they have more housing anyway. They would. I'm sure they would.
0: Yeah, I guess they're knocking down houses to make more. I think in this particular situation, you know, the developers sold all these blocks. Edwin then said, oh, no, now we've got to cancel all of those because we've got issue with this road and that road. And Mike's right. If they now resell those blocks 4 years on, that price is very different from the people who got in 4 years ago. So you can understand why, you know, the government are quite angry about it. So we'll see how that plays out. I'm sure this is headed for court if there's not some kind of situation where they can work it out.
14: Well, also, I don't think that the Labor government's really done enough to build houses and really spent enough to build houses, because, and I just think that when I go down to the city and see the central market, there seems to be more and more people that are homeless now. It's ridiculous. And even in some of the parks, there are tents up there, you know, lots of tents around.
0: Oh, yeah, 100%. I think there's a lot of homeless people in the city at the moment. You're right. I wonder if it's a bigger issue with houses that are available now but are not full versus building new homes. I think they're trying to build new homes. There's lots of work being done in that space. The issue always is, can you get water there? Can you get electricity there? Are roads there? Do we have the infrastructure there? Versus maybe housing trust homes that are empty that should be filled with people. I think that's one of the other issues too. Before we get to 2 o'clock news with Mel, Paul on the COVID 5-year anniversary. G'day, Paul.
15: Yeah, g'day, buddy. That was a horrible time at the time. I actually got COVID at the Adelaide Oval when the Premier was doing his great speech of the winner of winning the election in South Australia. And I believe over 26 people were actually got COVID.
0: Oh, wow. So you were at the Adelaide Oval when they called the lockdown? I don't remember that. Okay.
15: No, it wasn't a lockdown. There was a bit of a lockdown, I think, at the time.
0: Yep.
15: But the Premier had a party of winning the election when he won the seat for Adelaide or whatever it was. So
0: right.
15: It was a bit of time back then. So.
0: Okay. Yeah, my memory fails me a little bit, Paul. It's funny. Mike said this, and he's so right. It's 5 years ago. Partly it feels like forever ago, and then another part, I'm sure, it brings up bad memories for a lot of people, and there are some people, sadly, who have still got flow-on effects from all of that. But 5 years ago today wasn't the first lockdown. The first lockdown was the 18th of November in 2020, but this was the full 7-day lockdown. That one was about the pizza place in Woodville. This was the cluster at Modbury, which, as we heard Rosanna in that little grab from 5 years ago, this was the first official 7-day lockdown for SA 5 years ago today.
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25: Partly cloudy and 17 today with the 2 o'clock news. I'm Mel Usher.
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25: Veteran broadcaster Darren Hinch has been remembered as a larger-than-life character at his state funeral in Melbourne. The journalist and former senator passed away earlier this month, aged 82. Fellow broadcaster and friend Ray Martin says Hinch was born with a megaphone for a voice and his typewriter was just as loud.
27: There was nothing subtle about Hinch or his endless opinions. More controversial than contrary, I think. He was brave and brash with an ego that could light up a small city. But he was also very likeable, and I liked him a lot.
25: An auto repair shop at Edwardstown has been gutted by fire overnight. Fire crews were called to K&A Auto on Raglan Avenue to find flames coming from the roof, which later collapsed. Declan Dwyer from the MFS says it's believed to be deliberately lit.
28: Fire cause investigators have come. They've found suspicious circumstances at this stage, so we've relayed that to SA Police, and they will be investigating.
25: A white Holden Commodore was also stolen from the premises. The chair of a Senate inquiry into the recent Telstra outage has committed to amending legislation to hold telcos to account. Friday's hearing found the network failure could have been prevented if an ageing server had been replaced. A bill is currently before the Senate to expand telcos' reliability obligations. Senator Sarah Hanson-Young says she'll move to make changes to it once Parliament resumes.
29: To put in place rules and regulations that make Telstra, Optus and Vodafone legally required to offer a reliable service to their customers.
25: The Prime Minister says it's astonishing that Pauline Hanson has used her time overseas to talk Australia down. The One Nation leader, using a podcast appearance with far-right activist Tommy Robinson to claim the end of the White Australia policy has led to immigration problems. One Nation MP Barnaby Joyce has sought to distance himself from the comments. Anthony Albanese says elected officials should be talking Australia up when they're abroad.
30: I find it astonishing that Pauline Hanson has travelled overseas in order to denigrate and talk down Australia. What we need to do as public representatives is take our responsibility seriously. We live in the best country on earth, and we are the envy of the world.
25: And the federal government has published a list of consumer protection priorities for artificial intelligence. They include a promise to better regulate the use of AI in agencies like Centrelink and Services Australia. Now turning to 5AA sport, and the Crows are hoping Darcy Fogarty will be free to play this Thursday night when they face Collingwood at home. The Adelaide Football Club will challenge his three-match suspension. He was cited for striking Sydney's Harry Cunningham during Friday night's game. The incident graded as careless conduct, severe impact and high contact. Tasmania Devils inaugural AFL coach Ken Hinckley expects many ups and downs in the role. Hinckley was officially unveiled as the club's coach today, ahead of their entry into the league in 2028. Meantime, Tasmania CEO Brendan Gale has hit back at outgoing GWS boss Dave Matthews, who said Tasmania was a nice place to visit, but not an attractive destination for players.
1: A bit rich of Dave to lean in, given he's never lived here. In fact, he's never lived in West Sydney either. Prince of Balmoral, I think. I love Dave. He's done a great job, and no offence taken. I think this is a wonderful place to live.
25: Essendon's Dyson Sharp is the Round 19 AFL Rising Star nominee, and Spain and Spanish people all over the world are celebrating being crowned World Cup champions this morning. Now checking 5AA traffic.
2: Crews are continuing works on a burst water main in Hillier on Anglevale Road. It's closed as a result. Outbound approaching Pearson Road, use Delkeith Road and Steppenheath Road to skip around. Also, urgent works underway in Allenby Gardens on Grange Road near Coombe Road and in Burnside on Glenburn Road near High Street. 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Adelaide's most accurate traffic on 5AA.
25: Now the 5AA forecast, 17 today, partly cloudy, the same tomorrow. Showers on Wednesday, 15, then a shower or two Thursday, 14. Right now, it's 16 degrees on 5AA, always Adelaide.
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4: This is 5AA, always Adelaide. Local, topical, fun. This is Afternoons with Leith Forrest.
0: Thank you very much, Mel. Second hour of the show. It's 5 minutes after two. Nice to have your company on this Monday. Big hour on the way. We'll speak to Dr. Derek later this hour. Get all of your pet questions underway from the Parade Norwood Vet Clinic. We'll also check in, get the latest weather conditions from the Bureau. The sun just trying to sneak through. A little bit of cloud cover here in Adelaide, but we'll get to that as well. As you've been hearing throughout the afternoon on 5AA, during our news service with Mel and the other shows, of course, today was the state funeral for Darren Hinch, a legendary broadcaster. We are delighted that a fellow legendary broadcaster, a good friend of Darren Hinch's and someone who spoke at today's state funeral, has been kind enough to give up some time to join us and talk about the great man and today's service. Ray Martin joins us. Ray, lovely to have you on. Thank you.
6: Thanks, mate. Good to talk to you again.
0: How was it?
6: It was good. I think he'd have loved it. He'd have smiled at the very fact that he'd been to jail and he'd got our politicians of every persuasion over his lifetime, and yet he gets a state funeral. That's terrific. And then I managed to get everyone to give him a standing ovation at the end, which he would have loved even more. And so it was a good day, I think, for a bloke who didn't believe in religion and probably wasn't watching down. Nevertheless, he would have been smiling, I think.
0: I love the fact, Ray, that you had everything that Hinch was about, the serious conversations. You had some humour. I saw that Tony Tardio said he was married 4 times, sacked 16 times, got rich, went broke, got rich again. Music from Rhonda, they can't take that away from me. And, of course, That's Life from Bob Valentine. So it was a mixture. Everything that Darren was about was in today's service.
6: Yeah, it was a good roll-up. I guess there were 400 or 500 people turned up. Many of them were people who'd never known him, apart from on radio or television. And they were there just people wanted to say a last goodbye, which is a nice thing. But it was a good mood, I think, as I say. I think he'd have been overwhelmed by the response and also the fact that people said nice things about him.
0: Darren, as we know, married to Jackie Weaver. Jackie was unable to be there but had a video tribute. That would have been emotional.
6: It was. I mean, she was, I think, wife number four, maybe wife number three and number five. But I think he married Jackie twice. So there were 4 wives and 5 weddings in his life, in his colourful life. But women were very attracted to Darren. He was, despite the beard and the voice and the flamboyance, he attracted very very good, intelligent and, and good-looking woman. And so he was, his history, apart from being a journalist and, if you like, a radio cowboy, was fairly colourful.
0: You worked at the ABC in New York as a foreign correspondent the same time that Darren was here. That the first time you crossed paths, Ray?
6: Yeah, that was a long time ago, 57 years ago, that I went across there for the ABC, and he was there for the Sydney Morning Herald and the Sun newspaper, the afternoon newspaper in Sydney. And we worked almost the best part of a decade, and then we remained friends afterwards. We came back. I launched a couple of books for him, his first and his last book. He asked me to launch for him. So we stayed together a lot. We had different opinions on certain things, but he was one of those blokes you can argue with and still go and have a beer with. So he was a good fellow. He's, in the Australian vernacular, he was a good bloke.
0: You together, you both broadcast and reported on some of the most historical events of our time, Ray, from the moon landing and Richard Nixon and Vietnam. Talk to me about Darren Hinch, the reporter, Darren Hinch, the media performer.
6: Yeah, I knew him back in New York before he became a radio star or a TV star or the human headline, as I said, when he was, if you like, just a reporter. But he was the best tabloid reporter I ever came across. And it's very hard to be a really good tabloid reporter because, you know, you've got to write quickly and got to write stories that people want to read rather than people have to read in some of the broadsheets that would have had. So he used to say the worst thing a journalist could commit would be being boring or being worthy. Well, he was never boring. He was never worthy. He used to beat up stories, but stories that had an element of truth about them, but nevertheless were good stories that people wanted to read. So I never saw him beat another story. He was very good.
0: And you all had that, I guess, that characteristic of fearlessness. He was fearless, Darren.
6: He was fearless. No, he absolutely went. If there was a story to be had, and certainly beating the competition was what drove him most of all. But he went to places that not war zones in my time. He avoided those, but he certainly went to any time of the day or any time of the night was worth a story, and especially if he could beat the opposition, which was usually the Mirror, the Daily Mirror in Sydney. He worked for the Sun, and he was even his best mates. If you could be a best mate with Darren, but his competition was fierce, and he certainly enjoyed beating anyone else for a story.
0: I've heard other legends like yourself, Ray, talk about Darren Hinch, where you don't agree on a number of things. I heard Neil Mitchell say similar, but always liked each other. That was it a professional respect, or he was a likable person, even if you did sort of clash on some issues?
6: Yeah, no, both things. I mean, I certainly had professional respect. He was able to say to, well, I never saw him beaten on a story that he went after. If he looked like he was going to be beaten, he might change the story, tilt of the story. Mm-hmm. But I never saw him beaten. And so I had huge respect for what he could do. And on the other side, he was, we disagreed on a number of things. I mean, he was, we agreed on things like towards the end, the last few weeks, he was telling me that how much he was appalled by Donald Trump and things he was doing in America. He was appalled by Pauline Hanson and things she's doing in Australia. But and I agreed with him. But other things, you know, race relations and the Voice referendum and even things like Welcome to Country. I thought there was too much of a war for the country. He wasn't heavily involved in that. I said today that, in fact, I can never quite understand for someone who really went to bat for the underdogs and the battlers. He never quite got the Aboriginal thing in Australia. He never quite understood reconciliation and the need to try and mend some fences there. But he promised he'd go bush with me and see the conditions and see what it was really like, but we never did do it. And yet, despite that, when I asked him to help me out to get some money for a charity up in Northern Territory, which is looking after sick Aboriginal kids, he went to Malcolm Turnbull as a senator and twisted his arm and got $200,000 for that charity. So he was, you couldn't put him in a box. If you put him in a box, he'd jump out and do something else. So he's, you know, one of the many things I liked about him.
0: The great Ray Martin is my guest. Before I let you go, Ray, again, I thank you for taking our call. What was he like away from all of that? What was Darren Hinch, the person and the friend, like?
6: Very loyal, very dependable, very funny, but, you know, increasingly became a terrible drinker. Drink was his bogey, and, you know, to drink two or three bottles of wine a day is what, you know, helped kill him at the end, I think. And he didn't quite understand that. And he, if he was ever slightly tedious, was usually when he had too much to drink. But he realised it was a problem, but he couldn't handle it like other addictions that people have. But generally funny and friendly and warm and loyal. I mean, you could, if he said he'd do something, he would do it. You could trust him. He's a man of his word.
0: And you think the Australian public will remember him how, and the industry will remember him how?
6: Oh, I think he was larger than life, and opinions were larger than life. But I think I remember him fondly. I think that there was no malice in anything he did or said. He did it because he usually believed it, had convictions, and convictions that changed Australia for the better. So I think we're a better place for having had Darren Edge.
0: Ray, thanks so much. Appreciate your time. Condolences on the loss of your friend and your colleague, and thanks again for taking our call. It's always great to have you on.
6: It's not sad. It was such a big life, but if all of us could have a life as big as Darren's, we'd be fine. So it's a celebration, I think, totally. But thanks for asking.
0: Well done. Thanks so much, Ray. The great Ray Martin paying tribute to his friend and colleague, Darren Hinch. State funeral today there in Melbourne. So Craig Willis, the voice of Channel 7, he gave a tribute to Darren today at the state funeral on behalf of Darren's brother, Des.
5: I have a request to make of you all before you leave here today. Please think of at least one special memory you will keep of my brother. You have a wide field from which to choose. It could be something he said, something he did, something he wrote. It could be a book, an interview, or a recipe. Boy, there were some humdingers in there, weren't there? It could be local, statewide, national, or even international. Maybe one of his crusades, one of his controversies, a TV show, a court case, a health scare, or something from the social pages. It might be a personal or a private connection. If we could all gather those memories together, they would fill that bedroom from our youth.
0: Dermot O'Brien worked with Darren Hinch on his television Current Affairs show for 6 years and remained a long-time friend.
7: We all know he hated certain things, and he was certainly a fierce crusader right through his radio and television career. He was a warrior. And, of course, by the time he got to Channel 7, he had already been to jail. We all know he hated child sex offenders. He hated the organisations that shielded them and moved them around to hide them. He did not trust politicians, despite eventually becoming one. He hated bullies, and, quite frankly, the list goes on.
0: So that is some tributes to Darren Hinch today at the state funeral. Legendary broadcaster, outspoken, and oftentimes controversial former senator too. Farewell today there in Melbourne after decades in the media. Darren Hinch, as we know, passed away at the age of 82 on the 10th of July.
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0: Thank you for the small insight into Darren Hinch's life celebrations, says our text. He was a real character and, in essence, a good man. I think that's the takeaway. For all the controversy, for all the bluff and bluster, to hear Ray Martin say, you know, as a broadcaster and as a reporter and as a person, was a good guy. Not without flaws, as many of us are, but thank you for the text. Greatly appreciated. I want you to do me a small favour. Close your eyes for a second, unless you're driving. But if you're at home or you're somewhere where you can do it, close your eyes for a second and think about our roads. When you were a child, think about our roads when you first started to drive. Maybe even think about our roads 15 to 20 years ago. The cars that would have been getting around when you were driving the streets of Adelaide and South Australia. And now think about the roads that you are facing today. I always love getting Trent Nikolic on, respected motoring journalist and Wheels editor, because our roads are very different today. Ford v. Holden brand loyalty is over. What it shows is that in 2026, China is the reason that people are ditching allegiances and alliances and going with cars that they can afford. BYD almost knocked off Toyota as the best-selling brand in Australia. It beat Ford, and it beat Ford comfortably. It's a new world that we live in. Trent Nikolic joins us. Lovely to have you on as always, Trent.
24: Great to be with you, mate. Hello.
0: Can you imagine that if you close your eyes? I mean, we would have seen Ford and Holden and Toyota, Nissan, a few other brands. It's very different now.
24: It is. And look, I love speaking to you and your listeners in Adelaide because, you know, South Australia's got this strong, strong and long history with vehicles in Australia, right? Like you built Holden's down there, you built Valiant's down there, the Chrysler factory, you had Mitsubishi down there. And I think for a while you were even doing Toyotas in South Australia, but certainly a very strong history of manufacturing in many ways. And the reason I say that is because there's a lot of deep car culture and love for the automobile in South Australia. I think a lot of what we're seeing now, and I've spoken to my father about this and people who are older than me to get their insight on it because I wasn't around when this happened. But in the 60s, you had the rise of Japan as a manufacturer. And then in the 80s, you had the rise of South Korea as a manufacturer. So Hyundai and Kia came in. I think Hyundai started in 87 and then Kia not long after. Mm-hmm. And, you know, Toyota started for Japan in the 60s. And I guess in many ways what China's doing now is the next wave of that. However, I think what the difference is that you really, with Chinese manufacturing itself, the motor car, they don't have the history to tap into that Korea, I guess, South Korea to a degree, but certainly Japan had when it started building, bringing cars to Australia. It had been building cars for a long time. Whereas China, you know, in comparative terms, 5 or 10 minutes ago, they didn't have an auto manufacturing business at all.
0: See, it's so Trent, we grew up with the cars on our roads, but also the car dealers too. I'm from a small country town 4 hours south of here. We had a Holden dealer there the entire time I lived there.
24: That's right.
0: It might have changed owners, but it was the same dealer. Now we're looking at, I mean, there are 4 Chinese brands in our top 10 of sales now. I don't even know where these cars get sold.
24: I know. Look, there's a lot of them in the on the road in Sydney and secondarily Melbourne. I think Sydney would be heading the list in terms of the big cities with them. Where it's increasingly complex is Toyota came to Australia and it was Toyota. And then in 1990, give or take, 92 maybe, they brought Lexus. If you look at Chery, for argument's sake, it's Chery, it's Omoda, it's Jaecoo, and now it's Lepas as well. They've got another brand coming.
0: Mm-hmm.
24: And if you look at MG, they've got IM by MG. And then there's so many sub-brands of the sub-brands. So I think there's a layer of complexity to it. And I think the other thing that's going to really change, Lee, that your listeners have asked questions about before when we've spoken, but I think another thing that's going to change is your relationship to that dealer and to that service centre. Because if the vehicle you're buying is electric, it's got significantly less service requirement. In essence, you could sell an electric car and then not have the service centre look at it for 2 years until the owner brings it back to basically have the brakes checked in real terms and maybe have a computer plugged into it just to see if there's any updates that need to be done. But even then, a lot of them are done over the air via your Wi-Fi connection at home. So I think the relationship, you know, and you talked about that in a country town, you know, right up until recently, the service manager at the local Toyota Ford Holden pick the name dealer was somebody you probably had a beer with at the pub and that you saw every 6 months because your car would go back in for an oil change and a filter change and then a major service every 12 months or whatever. But you had a lot to do with them. That whole relationship is going to shift.
0: Yeah. And you've been in the industry a long time, Trent. You would have seen people's, I guess, their attitudes change over time. My grandfather was probably like the automotive Pauline Hanson. If it wasn't a Holden or a Ford, he was not interested. He was mono car, Trent.
24: Mono car, yeah, mono auto. Yeah, I think that's fascinating, right? Like there is absolutely no doubt, Leith, that across the board, when you speak to younger people, their definition and the way they adhere to loyalty or disloyalty is completely different to yours and mine and most people listening. You know, like you know, I'm the kind of person that, and I'm looking now, I've got a pair of Wrangler jeans on, which are the same jeans I've been buying for about 20 years. When they fall apart, I just go and order another pair of the same jeans and wear them again.
0: Yes.
24: And it'd take a lot to convince me out of buying these jeans to another brand. But these days, there's no loyalty left with anything, I don't think, whether it's footwear, you know, the food that you've got in your pantry or the car that you drive. So I think that's a big factor. And the other thing that I think is definitely to the fore, and I don't mean this as criticism of the Chinese brands because they have picked their act up very quickly and the quality of the product has lifted very fast. But there's no doubt that Australians now more than ever, and certainly in increasing numbers, are buying less on the quality of the product and the badge cachet of the vehicle they're buying and more on the price and what you get for that price.
0: Which makes sense. And even you look at the figures, Toyota sales are down this year 21%. Yep. Mitsubishi That's are right. down 25%. Mazda are down 17%. People are voting with their feet, Trent, and their wallets.
24: Yeah, they are. They are. They absolutely are. And look, you know, in the last decade, it's a bit longer than that, but broadly speaking, the last decade, 1 in 5... on average, new cars sold in Australia was a Toyota. Now, that's a huge number, right? Now, and in their defence, Toyota does not take that for granted, and Toyota keeps trying to find innovative ways to ensure that that stays the case. And you could argue that Toyotas have continued to get more expensive, and you know a lot of the fleet of Toyotas have been ageing in terms of needing replacements and updates, and they're still selling really well.
0: Yep.
24: But as you said, it looks like BYD is not just knocking on the door, but starting to thump the door and may potentially get right up there or get very close to being the biggest automotive brand in Australia. So people are voting with their feet. I just worry, and you would have heard me say this to your listeners before, when you buy one of these challenger brands that you don't know anything about and it doesn't have a long history, you have to accept that none of us know what it's going to be like with 200,000 kilometres on it in 10 or 15 years' time. We just don't know. And then we don't know what it's going to be worth on the second-hand market because they don't have the history here to have a look at what the resale value is. Now, neither of those things may be a concern to you. Neither of them may bother you, but you absolutely have to go in understanding those.
0: Buy beware. Who was it? Bob Dylan. Times, they are a-changing, Trent. Changing. We're going to watch it with interest. Thanks so much. Always lovely to have you on.
24: Thank you, mate.
0: 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Trent Nikolic, number one in Australia, Toyota. Number two, BYD.
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6: Good afternoon, Mel Usher with the news headlines. The Premier will give a bird flu update at 3 p.m. Darren Hinch's state funeral in Melbourne has wrapped up with the Frank Sinatra song, That's Life. One Nation MP Barnaby Joyce says Australia needs to address its immigration intake to remove the risk of radicals. And in sport, new Tasmanian coach Ken Hinckley says if the Devils can nail development and recruitment, a premiership will follow. The 5AA forecast, partly cloudy this afternoon, partly cloudy tomorrow, 17. Right now it's 16 degrees. We'll have more news at 3 on 5AA. Always Adelaide.
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9: Dr. Derek is here from the Parade Norwood Vet Clinic. Got a question about your cat, your dog, or any pet questions? You can go to it now. 8223 0000. We'll welcome the good doctor in just one moment. Let's check in with the Bureau first. It's a Monday that kind of wants to get started. It's not sure. Does it want to be overcast or sunny? Let's head to the Bureau. Robert Urbaniak joins us. Robert, lovely to have you on.
10: Yeah, great to be here.
9: It's struggling today. What are we looking at numbers-wise? Much on...
10: Yeah, no, it is. That's right. It is struggling. It can't make its mind up. It's a bit cloudy, but at the same time, it's actually a bit warmer than average than this time of year by about a degree. So it's gotten up to about 17 to 18 degrees about most of the city. Average for July is about 16. So it is a little bit warm. Winds have been mostly light at around 10 to 20 k's an hour. Then tomorrow will be just a rinse and repeat of today. We'll get down to 9 degrees in the morning, 17 again during the daytime. Pretty light winds as well. Then the sort of next change as far as the weather's concerned is coming Wednesday, when a cold front will pass through. There'll be showers pretty much most of Wednesday morning and afternoon, then taper

0: dropping off in the evening, but really we're just looking at light showers with about a millimetre to 6 millimetres over the day. And then from Thursday to Friday onwards, you'll see some light showers hanging about, but for the most part from Thursday, it'll be much drier than Wednesday. So,
1: Mother Nature having a bit of fun with the kids back at school, just a little bit,
0: yeah. Look, the main thing, look, from my perspective, what I can see, the main thing is that it'll be pretty cold by the end of the week. Maximum temperatures of 14 and minimum temperatures of 7, 6 degrees Thursday, Friday. So, yeah, it'll feel a bit more like winter, that's for sure.
1: Okay, we'll look forward to that. Robert, thank you. We'll speak to you tomorrow. Robert Urbaniak from the Bureau. So tomorrow, 17 degrees with no rain, partly cloudy, I can tell you right now. In the city, it is 16 degrees. Our overnight low is just 9.
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1: Well, when you hear the Baha Man, you know that the grey man is in the building. Dr. Derek McNair from the Parade Norwood Vet Clinic. Lovely to see you.
3: Welcome. You too, Lee. Thank you for having me back again.
1: Good weekend. All good in your world?
3: Yes. All good. I think we've talked about it before, over this run of going into dogs' tummies to fish out different things.
1: Oh, more of that.
3: I think we've had 7 in the last 2 months, I think.
1: Really?
3: Which is, yes, it's not a common thing, but
1: so
3: it's just this run of dogs eating strange things.
1: Are they all the same kind of things? Are the dogs getting kind of anxious, or what would they do?
3: No. No, this one was like a toy.
1: Okay.
3: Yeah, a sort of a rubbery toy, but we've had bits of clothing and things that we've talked about before.
1: Yes.
3: So lots of different things, and we've had it with cats with fur. They usually, as I say, cats will groom themselves because they're very clean and tidy animals.
1: Right.
3: But sometimes, and it doesn't happen very often, thankfully, they will swallow enough hair that the hair forms a ball and a plug and just plugs up their little intestines, which is not recommended.
1: So what does that present like for you? When do people come to you? Because the pets off their food?
3: Yes.
1: Yeah.
3: Yes. It presents as generally misery.
1: Okay.
3: And often vomiting as well, because even the water that they drink, when it goes through the stomach into the small intestine, has nowhere to go.
1: Yes.
3: So it sort of comes back up again and they regurgitate it or vomit. And yes, and they start not feeling very well because their intestines are not feeling very well.
1: Oh dear. So do you go in with a vacuum, or do you go in with like a Karcher and try and blow it out the other end?
3: we neither.
1: Okay.
3: Yeah. We go in.
1: You extract.
3: We go into, if some specialists have scopes, and that's mainly for if there's things stuck in the esophagus.
1: Yes.
3: Or sometimes they go down the wrong way and they go into the windpipe.
1: Mm-hmm.
3: So that is a very difficult area to operate on. And so that is one we send to the specialists, and they go down with a little scope and try and fish it out.
1: Okay.
3: But if anything just gets past the stomach and into the intestines, then it's very difficult to get in there, and it's actually easier and safer to give an anaesthetic, open up the dog or cat's abdomen, and go and have a look, and then you find the piece of intestine and whatever strange thing might be in it, and then you just open into the intestine,
1: yes,
3: take out whatever you have to take out, and then stitch the intestine across again to make sure it doesn't leak.
1: That's a big operation, though, isn't it?
3: It is, and it's very big, and hopefully it doesn't happen too much, but it does happen. If the foreign body has been there for a while, then the intestine that covers it, where it's been stuck, often starts to lose its blood supply and basically goes a bit yucky.
1: Yes.
3: And when that happens, you have to remove that unhealthy piece of intestine and then stitch the two healthy ends together. So that's, both operations are bigger, but that one's bigger when you're actually removing pieces of intestine.
1: That can make it a very expensive sock, Dr. Derek.
3: It can make it a very expensive sock.
1: Because you've got anaesthetic and you've
3: think
1: got operations.
3: They should.
1: And,
3: yep. Yes. Yes, they probably get it washed and then get it framed, I would imagine.
1: That's right. This sock cost me thousands of dollars. But still, there are loved ones. There are fur babies.
3: Yes.
1: You do what you can do.
3: Yes, and people will say, oh, there he goes, there's the vet talking again. But if you look at if it happened to a person,
1: oh, of course,
3: then the cost to be 10 times as much anyway. So, you know, I'd like to think that the bill can be large, but if it's done correctly and done well, then, you know, it does save your pet's life.
1: So Dr. Derek is here. If you've got a question, 8223-0000 about your dog, about your cat, any other pet-related questions, we would be happy to take. Can you Heimlich manoeuvre a pet?
3: I never have.
1: No.
3: I never have. I
1: can't imagine it would work.
3: I have, sometimes if things get stuck at the back of the throat, I have put a broom handle in a dog's mouth across ways.
1: Yes.
3: So that they can't bite.
1: Oh, and then fish it.
3: And then you can fish it, because obviously you can't, if you put your finger inside a dog's mouth that could close, you're in trouble.
1: Yes.
3: So I have done that before, but I haven't tried the Heimlich manoeuvre.
1: You know, I tried that. Yeah, I think most people with dogs have done that, haven't they? Where all of a sudden you feel like your dog is like choking on something, where we all grab the top jaw with one hand and we grab the bottom jaw, and then you almost open the mouth and shake it, just trying to hope.
3: Yes, you're better off just patting them in the back. It's probably safer and probably slightly. And a lot of times when that's happening, the dog does not actually have something stuck. They can get what's called a trapped epiglottis, which is a flap of tissue at the back of the throat that basically gets stuck in the wrong position. And then they will sort of... And they will act like something stuck, and that's because the epiglottis is stuck in the wrong position. But there isn't actually a physical thing that you have to go in there and pull out. So,
1: because I wonder sometimes whether... I wonder if it's a thing with your industry where there's a lot of dog toys out on the market. And some of them, like I know our golden retrievers, will destroy in 2 seconds. And I think that can't be... Are they passing checks and balances, you know, because they all want to get to the squeaker. Our dogs will rip a toy apart to get to that little squeaker.
3: Yes.
1: Then they're happy.
3: Yes.
1: Then they take all the fluff and fur out and just want to play with basically the outer shell of this toy. We could go to Joyline Fabrics or wherever, buy them a piece of fur, and they'd be happy with that. They just like that.
3: Yes, I can't comment on all the checks and balances, but yes, we do get
1: good quality toys, bad quality toys.
3: Yes, I mean it's a little bit, you get what you pay for. There are toys that are not expensive, and you look at them and I go, really? I go, is this safe?
1: Yeah.
3: Give to a dog. It's too. It's so small they could choke.
1: Well, we have choking hazards with kids. You would think that would apply for dog pets.
3: You would think so.
1: Yeah.
3: You would think so, and that's why, going off at a tangent about dog bones, if you're giving your dog a bone, make sure it's too big that it can't fit inside its mouth.
1: Yes.
3: Because that can be a choking hazard as well.
1: Because you're anti chicken necks, aren't you?
3: I'm anti chicken necks because I've had two small dogs, about 5 kilos they probably were, maybe a little bit more, sadly brought into our clinic, and they'd already passed away because they had sort of vacuumed the chicken neck without chewing it, and it gets literally gets stuck at the back of its throat.
1: Yeah.
3: And sadly they both passed away because of it. So that's why I'm not a fan of chicken necks for smaller dogs. Bigger dogs, I've never seen one yet, and they usually just chomp it.
1: Yeah.
3: But smaller dogs sometimes are less likely to chomp, and that's where you want a big raw bone that cannot get into the mouth and choke.
1: How often would you recommend dog owners listening to us get a raw bone? Are you a weekly kind of guy? Is it more than a week?
3: With my dog, I would give her a bone probably 4 times a week.
1: Really? Okay.
3: Yes. A few things. Dogs will upset some dogs. Bones will upset some dogs' tummies.
1: Yes.
3: But in the vast majority of cases, they don't. And they enjoy chewing them. It's good for their brain. They've found it keeps them occupied. It keeps them stimulated. And it's a form of nutrition. I mean, if you go back to dingoes, this is how they live.
1: Of course.
3: They catch their food and they eat them and they chew on their bones.
1: Yep.
3: So it's a normal thing. And Freddie would get probably 4 bones a week.
1: Do you go to your local butcher and ask for, or can
3: I do sometimes, or I'll just go to the supermarket.
1: Okay.
3: And just get soup bones. Freddie's not very big. She's 6.65 kilos because I weighed her last week.
1: Really?
3: Because she had to get an operation.
1: Okay.
3: So, So, yeah, so she's not very big. And, yeah, I just get the soup bones. And then when they get down to sort of like big golf ball size, I'll take them away.
1: Then you take them away so they don't become the choking hazard.
3: They don't become a choking hazard,
1: that's
3: exactly.
1: Good advice. 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
3: 1983.
1: Gee. 43 years of...
3: I'm still learning.
1: Come on, folks. 43
3: learning.
1: Years of expertise you can tap into.
3: I still know nothing about birds.
1: For free right now. 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We'd love to take your calls on any of your pets next.
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1: 12 minutes to 3. Dr. Derek is here from the Parade Norwood Vet Clinic. If you have any questions about your pets, he's more than happy to answer those. 8223 0000, or you can text. Dean from Semaphore has a question for you, Dr. Derek. Fire away, Dean.
13: Yeah, how you going? I've just got a question about feeding the dogs. Yes. I've recently started making my own food, and I've been making them just mince with sweet potato, carrot, and a bit of stock in there. They seem to eat it fine, and everything goes well. But the mince I've been using is just regular mince. Mm-hmm. Is that too fatty for them, or
3: no? It depends how much you're giving them.
13: I've been giving them kibble, like just a bit of kibble and a bit of that on top. So right. Not a hell of a lot, and I feed them twice a day.
3: Yes. Yeah. No. It sounds fine. I mean, there's a bit of fat. They do need fat. And as long as your dog's haven't had any health problems in the past.
13: No, he's been good. They're both. I've actually just got a new puppy. a new puppy for my daughter. So, but I've got an older dog, and they've been eating it fine, and there's no health problems at all with either of them.
3: Yep.
1: Can you see or feel their ribs, Dane?
13: Oh, a little bit, yeah, because I just took him for his little vax last week, and the vet said to me that you need to feed him a little bit more.
3: I started
13: giving him a little bit more food. Yeah,
3: oh, that's good. That's a nice complaint. Now, the big thing. And it's often difficult to know how much fat is in the food, but if you've had a dog that's had pancreatitis, which is a disease of the pancreas, which is stimulated by too much fat in the diet, then you really need to be careful about how much fat is in the diet. But if your dog has never had those sort of problems, then yes, a little bit of fatty, even if it is fatty, the mince. If you're giving the dry food as well and you're giving other things as well, I always like adding in, I can't remember if you said it, some vegetables and greens and carrots as well, mixed into it. It's very good. So, no, there won't be a problem with that at all, Dean.
13: Oh, good, yeah, because I mix in the sweet potato, carrots, and then a little bit of spinach.
3: Yum.
13: And I use this stock. Yeah, it actually smells right, Dean.
3: It sounds rather good.
1: Package some up for the good doc there, Dean. You can share it. Well done. That sounds... And you like dogs having a bit of variety in their foods, do you not?
3: Yes, yep. I do. They've done studies and, you know, it's like all studies. You don't know which ones to believe.
1: Mm. Who put the study out?
3: Exactly.
1: Yep.
3: And, you know, there's a study, and it's probably true, there's some dogs that don't mind what they eat. You can give them the same thing every day, and that's probably Labradors, I would imagine. And then there's other dogs that, like ourselves, like variety. So I would always err on the side of caution and give a bit of variety. But, you know, just obviously be careful with what you're giving.
1: Yes.
3: But, I think dogs like variety as much as we do.
1: Rosie said, Dr. Derek, is the fatty-looking marrow in a split big beef bone, is that healthy for my dogs?
3: No.
1: Okay.
3: Thank you for asking. No, the fat in the marrow bone is too fatty and too rich and can be the cause of upset tummies and pancreatitis in some dogs. So we always say if you're getting a marrow bone and you get it split lengthways,
1: yes.
3: excuse me, then get the marrow taken out because it's too rich. Yes.
1: Darren is unable to call in, but he has 5 rescue cats. The last pair were siblings. The male's already part of the pack, sometimes rules the roost. The little sister, while mixing with the others, at nighttime sleeps on her own, scared to sleep with the others, cries on her own. He'll go and get her and put her with the others and myself on the bed, and yet she runs off every time.
3: Okay.
1: Any help, please?
3: She's obviously scared and is probably being bullied or picking up vibes that we don't pick up from the other cats. Mm-hmm. So just make sure she can have some space. So I would not encourage her to be with the rest if she doesn't want to be. You never want to force cats to do what they don't want to do. So give her a bit of space, make sure she has space that she can go, and just keep an eye on things to make sure she's not getting bullied or attacked by the other cats when no one's watching, sort of thing. So, yeah, I don't force her to be with the other cats if she doesn't want to be.
1: Okay.
3: You can get things like feel-away diffusers, which are anti-anxiety diffusers that can help with cats who are anxious, so that can help as well.
1: It's a bit of mean girls going on in the pack. Mm. Sandy from Hampstead Gardens, you're speaking to Dr. Derek.
14: Oh, good afternoon. I have a 19-and-a-half-year-old female cat, and I think she might have a thyroid problem.
3: Yes.
14: Because she wants to eat and eat and eat.
3: Yes. It sounds like it. Yeah, you said cat, didn't you?
1: Yeah, 19 and a half year old.
3: Yeah, well done.
1: Wow.
3: The good news, Sandy, is that it's usually fairly easy to treat. So you'll need to go to your vet. You'll need to get a blood test done. That blood test will show you what the level of the thyroid hormone is in her blood. And if it is high, then you have 3 options for treatment. You have tablets that you can give, and when they're very hungry at the start, then putting them in the food is usually very easy. For people who have difficulty with tablets, you can get a little gel made up. They actually squirt into the inside of their ear flap, and it gets absorbed under the skin into the ear flap and goes into the bloodstream, and that works very well as well. And another one, which is a bit expensive and you have to say goodbye to your cat for 1 to 2 weeks, is radioactive iodine. There's only two places, I think, in Adelaide that do that. But so you say goodbye to your cat, they take your cat in and give it a radioactive iodine tablet. Mm-hmm. And so your cat is radioactive for a while, and that's why you can't go anywhere near it.
1: Right.
3: And they keep it for a week. But that pretty well always cures the problem. But I think if your cat's 19 and a half, I wouldn't bother with that. I think they'd rather be at home all the time and either go with the tablets or the ear paste. So go to your vet, Sandy. It's really easy, and it's worthwhile doing, because cats with overactive thyroid, they often get very high blood pressure, which can cause blindness. So You want to get it addressed, and it can also cause heart damage long term as well.
1: Good luck, Sandy. Let us know how you go. 19, you'd be happy with that.
3: That's very good.
1: Lifetime.
3: It's very good.
1: Teresa, can be our last call for Dr. Derek. Fire away, Teresa.
15: Hi, Derek. How are you?
3: Well, thank you.
15: I'm just asking a bit of a question. When do you know the right time? I know it's a sad subject, to put your dog down.
3: Mm.
15: She's 17 and a half years old.
3: Mm, goodness.
15: And she seems a bit disorientated, and she eats every like second day and drinks a bit of water. So,
3: yes.
15: And I noticed like the last week or so, when she tries to get into her bed, mm-hmm. she lets out like a bit of a scream, like a yelp.
3: Yes.
15: I know it's, and I don't really want, I know I'm being selfish, but when do you know?
3: You sometimes don't. It's not always a black and white situation. It comes back to the old quality of life, but it also comes back to diagnosing what's going on in the dog's life. And if it is not happy at the moment, and if no matter what we do, things are only going to get worse, then for me, that's sort of the guidelines I tend to go by. But it's not always, you know, you could get 10 vets in a room and 5 of them will say it's time for the dog to go to heaven and 5 will say it's not. So if your dog's in a bit of pain and squealing when it's sort of jumping, you could maybe talk to your vet. And I don't know, there used to be this old saying, never send a dog to heaven if you haven't tried cortisone, because steroids are very good, strong painkillers, but they also have the side effect of making dogs hungry. They usually make them very hungry, so they often make them feel a lot better. So if your dog's in pain and it's gone off its food a bit, you could maybe try cortisone. I mean, this is saying this without knowing exactly, obviously, mm-hmm. what's going on with your dog, but a lot of and cortisone long terms, often not great, but you know, if it gives you another few months of happiness,
1: and
3: it's not an expensive medication at all, it's very, very cheap.
1: Good luck, Teresa. Thank you for the call. Dr. Derek, always lovely to see you.
3: Thank you.
1: Next time we're back, next week, we might talk about separation, because kids are going back to school.
3: Okay.
1: You know, there might be a situation where pets are on their own.
3: Yeah, it often happens at this time of year when everyone's at home and then all of a sudden no one's at home.
1: Things change.
3: Yes.
1: Your crows are going well.
3: Thank you.
1: Well done. Where do we find you?
3: Not at the Adelaide Oval, at 27 The Parade, Norwood, 83635323.
1: Always great to see you. Or the MCG, come end of September, yes. You just never know.
3: You never know, fingers crossed.
1: We're going to do Neil Diamond next. You're welcome to hang around and sing if you like. I know you love Neil.
3: I do, but I don't want to ruin, I don't want to get everyone turning off.
1: 2 minutes to three, back after this.
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29: Partly cloudy this afternoon, partly cloudy tomorrow, 17. With the 3 o'clock news, good afternoon, I'm Mel Usher.
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29: Former colleagues, friends and associates of farewelled broadcasting veteran Darren Hinch at his state funeral in Melbourne. Legendary journalist Ray Martin among those paying tribute, saying Hinch was born with a megaphone for a voice. Ex-wife, actress Jackie Weaver, couldn't be there. She recorded a message.
31: You taught me the importance of honesty, integrity and standing up for what you believe in. You were intelligent, passionate, cheerful and loving, as well as obstinate, grumpy, impossible and frustrating, with a self-destructive streak, and we loved you for all of it.
29: Darren Hinch's media career spanned more than 60 years across print, radio and TV. He died earlier this month after a lengthy health battle, aged 82. An Edwardstown auto repair business has been torched overnight, leaving a damage bill of around $1.5 million. Witnesses reported hearing explosions as K&A Auto went up in flames just after midnight. Declan Dwyer from the MFS says the business has been destroyed.
32: When we arrived, we found some really heavy fire coming out of the roof space and out of the front of the building behind me. Our crews initially, their primary focus, I suppose, is to try and save the businesses next door and prevent the fire from spreading.
29: A white Holden Commodore was also stolen from the premises. There are calls to scrap Adelaide's late-night lockout. The SA Alliance for Nighttime Industries has made a submission to the statutory review, calling it redundant. Adelaide is currently the only mainland capital operating under a blanket late-night lockout framework, which was introduced in 2013. But the Alliance argues it's been made obsolete by sweeping modern regulations and increased police resourcing. The opposition maintains One Nation is not fit to govern as a new poll shows the minor party has bounced back. One Nation's primary vote sits at 30%, which is on par with Labor. Support for the coalition has improved marginally, but is still behind with just 19% of the vote. Liberal leader Angus Taylor won't be drawn on the polls, but says One Nation is not the answer to the nation's problems.
0: I just don't think she has any of the answers. I mean, we have an economic crisis that the Prime Minister and his team has brought about. And One Nation doesn't have the solutions. We know their top few policies would drive up inflation, drive up interest rates by 3% or more, and make life harder for Australians.
29: Turning to 5AA sport and confirmation today that Ken Hinckley is Tasmania's inaugural coach. The former Port Adelaide coach has signed a five-year deal.
4: I'm incredibly excited and the opportunity to be the inaugural coach of a start-up football club, which is not just a football club, it's a football state, and it's a passionate football state, and I can't wait to make sure we lead the charge in telling the passion of this football state and bring it to life on the national scene.
29: Hinckley took Port to four prelim finals during his time at Alberton. Well, FIFA says the 2026 World Cup had its highest ever combined attendance with more than 6.8 million. Spain has wrapped it up with the trophy. Adelaide United has signed young Australian winger Jacob Brissett on a three-year deal with an option for a further season. The 20-year-old joins the Reds after spending the past two seasons with the Roar. And Kiwi golfer Ryan Fox is celebrating his first major win after taking out the British Open by one stroke. Now checking 5AA traffic.
5: Reports of a smash South Road at Ridleyton. We've also got a burst water main, Anglevale Road, Pearson Road, Hillier, Mersey Roadworks, Clinburn Road, High Street, Burnside, the same Grange Road, Coombe Road, Allaby Gardens. Ongoing roadworks, James Congdon Drive, Byland, South Road, Keswick, and there's a camera too on Low and North East Road at Dernancourt. AusAlert, Australia's new emergency messaging system, will send a test alert to compatible mobile devices around 1:30 p.m. on Monday, 27 July. If you receive one, you don't need to do anything as it's just a test authorised by the Australian Government, Canberra. Adelaide's most accurate traffic on 5AA.
29: Now the 5AA forecast, partly cloudy this afternoon, partly cloudy tomorrow 17, showers on Wednesday 15, then a shower or two Thursday 14. Right now it's 16 degrees. 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
1: 6 minutes after three on this Monday afternoon. Nice to have you joining us. Thank you for tuning into the live stream. You can see us on Facebook and YouTube. You might see kind of that mirrored effect. The reason I have that is because we have a studio full of people, because starting tomorrow and then Friday night, one of the great shows doing the rounds of the country is here in Adelaide. We are so thrilled that the Sweet Caroline Tour, a tribute to Neil Diamond, is at the Entertainment Centre this coming Friday and tomorrow at the Hopgood Theatre in Noarlunga. Gives me great pleasure to welcome Zach Coombs here, who is Neil. Zach, lovely to see you. Thank you for coming across. Oh, we're just trying to get your microphone working. No, that doesn't seem to. All right. I'll tell you what I'll do. Let me talk to your two backing singers while we work that out, and we'll grab microphone for you as well, because we have here alongside you as support Caroline and Zay. Ladies,
9: hello.
1: Lovely to see you. Welcome.
9: Thank you so much.
1: You know how this works. This is showbiz microphone. You ever had this in a show before where the mics didn't work at first? Or you guys?
9: All the time.
1: Yeah, thanks.
9: That's cool.
1: Lovely. Thank you for dressing up, ladies. Look how beautiful you look, by the way. This is why people need to be. And this is where, Zach, I can say hello to you officially.
10: Hello. How's it going?
9: Yeah.
10: Clear as day.
1: See? Hey. This is why we do these things in rehearsal. Thank you for dressing up too. You look amazing.
10: Thank you very much. Yeah, appreciate it.
1: Thanks for coming to Adelaide. This must be exciting for you to tour the country, to tour New Zealand, do the rounds and bring people the joy of Neil Diamond.
10: Yeah, it's been 5 years that we've been doing this show now and really enjoyed it. This is our second time around all around Australia. Mm-hmm. We were in Adelaide back in 2020, 3, I think it was, a couple of years back, and it was well received then, and we hope it's well received now.
1: And what you would notice is that the love for Neil never disappears.
10: No, I mean, that's the beauty of his music. It always is able to reinvent itself. I mean, you had that movie that was released earlier a couple of months ago,
1: yep,
10: with our very own Hugh Jackman, and that was a wonderful film that treated the music with the utmost of respect. And everybody loves the songs, and that's why people come to see shows like ours.
1: Yeah, so you kind of are the living embodiment of Song Sung Blue. You are doing the country and doing the nation as Neil Diamond. Are you finding the same kind of joy and excitement in crowds and yourself when you get to do that?
10: It's funny you mentioned that, actually, because we did a show. We started this show up in Queensland, and one particular gig that we had, there was a fan that jumped up onto the stage during Sweet Caroline.
1: Really?
10: Yeah.
1: Well, unannounced.
10: Yeah. Unannounced, yeah.
1: And Caroline and Zay didn't help you out, security wise, or what?
2: No,
10: watch the entertainment unfold. Oh. Yeah.
1: Male, female?
10: It was a female, yeah.
1: Amorous, or was she behaving?
10: She was wearing a foot brace, so she was very brave getting up.
1: Oh, wow. She just wanted to get that close to you.
10: Yeah, not saying that's the reason, but
1: it's the rock star pool. I get it.
10: Yeah.
1: How did you all meet? How did this show come together? Have you known each other a long time?
10: We've been performing the show for around about 5 years now, and 2021 was our debut in New Zealand.
1: Mm-hmm.
10: And since then, we've gone to Canada, we've gone to Singapore, we've gone to South Africa with this, where these lovely ladies are from.
1: Yes.
10: And yes, like I said before, second and third time here in Australia, just running around, doing a big drive all around the country, doing a wonderful show.
1: Yeah, I heard that. I heard you've been selling out all over the globe. So it's universal, isn't it? The music of Neil, the love for him.
10: Yeah, and the songs will always stand the test of time. I mean, I fell in love with him because of the show. I used to perform him a lot mm-hmm. on cruise ships as a solo performer. And that's where I really started to see how good of a songwriter Neil Diamond actually is.
1: Yes.
10: And his music arrangements are just so gorgeous to listen to. And we bring that with our show with these lovely backing singers mm-hmm. from South Africa. It's an international cast. And we're very proud of it. And we do it justice.
1: Yeah, I heard you got a bit of a group too. How many in the band?
10: There's around about 7 of us, I believe. We've got a saxophone player who is from Australia and a drummer who's also from Queensland.
1: Right.
10: We've also got a bass player who and a guitarist also from South Africa and keyboard player as well.
1: Beautiful. Ladies, how did you get on board? Like Caroline, how did you come to meet Zach, and were you singing in South Africa before?
2: Oh yes, absolutely. I've been with the company with Showtime for some years myself.
1: Mm-hmm.
2: And we met through doing other shows, because Showtime actually does a lot of tribute shows. We've got beautiful shows through the company.
1: Yes.
2: We met through I Played Tina and one other part of the show.
1: Mm-hmm.
2: And that's how we met. We all kind of worked together, and throughout the years, whatever show is happening.
1: Yes.
2: If you are able to do backing vocal because we are family, then mm-hmm. why not?
1: And
2: Zay the same.
1: Zay, and you yes. get to travel the world now.
3: So yes.
1: Yeah?
3: It's been an amazing experience. It has been.
1: So you guys still based in South Africa, or are you?
2: Absolutely. Yes. Absolutely. Well, you know, with the amount of touring that we do, I think we kind of visit South Africa at this point.
1: Right. So you're adopted Aussies.
2: Yes.
1: You're still here in Australia though, Zach.
10: Yes, yeah? I'm still here in Australia. I'm from Sydney.
1: Okay.
10: Yep.
1: But how good is that? And then you get to tour the country living the dream. I guess this is what everyone wants to do.
10: This is what living the dream is. And very proud of it. Yeah.
1: I love that you take it to the regions. You're not just, there's a lot of, as a kid from the country myself, we want shows to go out and go to different places. So the fact that you're doing tomorrow at the Hopgood Theatre in Noarlunga, so those people in the south or the Fleurieu or in that area, they can come and see you a little closer to home. And then Friday you do the theatre at the Entertainment Centre. Mm. So again, that gives everyone a chance to come into town.
10: And the versatility of our shows at being able to cater for those types of different venues as well. Mm-hmm. So, as you said, the small country towns, which tend to have a lot of vibrant crowds because they don't get to see shows such as ours all that often. So it's really good to actually be able to perform to those, and they really enjoy it. That's where people come up on stage with leg braces on, you know.
1: There would be great excitement for you to perform this music. I guess there is nervousness for you too, because he's so beloved and everyone knows these songs so well.
10: There's always
1: added pressure.
10: Yeah, there's always that pressure, but, you know, I can thrive on that pressure. I really enjoy I've been performing for a better part of 25 years now, and this is a challenging role because it's solely on me to be able to express the music or just the singing of it, and then also have a wonderful band that plays it to perfection as well.
1: Real hair or fake hair?
10: Oh, you tell me.
1: I'm not sure. I'm looking.
10: Maybe that's the point.
1: Yeah, well, that's exact. It's very good if it's a wig.
10: Thank you very much.
1: But if not, it's very bouffant. I like it. It's very.
10: Thank you very much.
1: Who or what introduced you or gave you a love for Neil? Do you remember?
10: Well, it was actually working on the cruise ships. Funnily enough, the story what goes, I got requested a lot to play the song Forever in Blue Jeans. I'd never heard the song before.
1: Okay.
10: And I thought, I'll give it a listen. And I listened to it and I went, what a song. Mm. Like, as a singer-songwriter myself, trying to write songs, it was very interesting, you know, the way the chord progressions came together and the different sections as a musician and as a songwriter. It was fantastic. So I just, from there, I just started learning more of his songs, like Song Sung Blue, Crackling Rosie, his first real big hit, number one hit.
1: Mm.
10: And then from there, that's where it really started with me. So it was probably around about 10 years ago now.
1: Ladies, was he big in South Africa, Neil Diamond? Like, did you guys grow up listening?
2: He still is.
1: Still?
2: He still is.
1: Yeah, of course. Yeah.
2: They are those artists that will never, ever die.
1: Yep.
2: Doesn't matter what the country is.
10: Trevor Noah actually talks about it in one of his specials, comedy specials.
1: Oh, does he?
10: Yeah, he actually has, she has a scene with Neil Diamond in one of his comedy specials. Trevor Noah is from South Africa.
1: Of course, yeah. So former host of The Daily Show.
10: Yeah, that's right. Yeah.
1: Very funny man.
10: We just did a show over in Johannesburg and it was very well received a couple of months ago.
1: Because you never know overseas. You don't know, does the music sort of...
10: I think with Neil Diamond's music, because the songs are so good.
1: Yes.
10: So good. So good.
1: Oh, very good. I love it, Zach. We're going to take a short break. My techs are going to come in and fix our microphones for us. And then we'll get to hear a little burst of what are you going to play for us?
10: We're going to sing the song Holly Holy.
1: Oh, ladies. And thanks for dressing up. You did this, or you always get around town looking like this. Look how sparkly and beautiful you look. Thank you for doing that for us. All right, we're going to take a short break. On the other side, you'll get to hear exactly why they've been thrilling audiences around the globe, folks. It's the Sweet Caroline Tour, tribute to Neil Diamond. Two shows. Tuesday, that's tomorrow, 21st of July, Melash's birthday, at the Hopgood Theatre in Noarlunga. On Friday at the Entertainment Centre in the theatre there, that's the 24th of July. So you're about to hear from Zach, from Carolina and from Zay. And I should say on the back of the song, we're going to give you a chance too. We've got a couple of doubles to give away to the Friday performance. So stay tuned and stay watching too. Don't just listen to it. Watch it on the live stream, Facebook and YouTube. We'll hear some Neil Diamond with the Sweet Caroline Tour next.
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1: All right, let's try this take two. Talk to me now, Zach. See two, if that check. Works.
10: One, oh, two.
1: Look at that.
10: Yeah, two.
1: Beautiful.
10: No worries.
1: Ladies, you're still there. Lovely to see you. This is the team, folks, from the Sweet Caroline Tour. It is a tribute to Neil Diamond. It's at the Norlunga Hopgood Theatre tomorrow. There is a show on Friday at the Entertainment Centre. You will hear Zach Coombs, professional musician, entertainer who's been travelling the globe doing performing for audiences this particular show, as well as Caroline and Zay from South Africa who are a part of the team as well. All right, I will let you do your thing, and anytime you're ready, let's hear a little bit of Neil Diamond.

0: Yeah, that was beautiful. Holy, that was almost aggressive at times, Zach.
1: Yeah, well, it has to be with that one. That song is actually a stream of consciousness song. That's the way Neil actually describes it, where you don't really pay attention to the lyrics but the feelings that they convey, and that's where the magic is.
0: Ladies, beautifully done too. How nice are your vocals on that? Like the harmonising and everything?
1: It's all them.
0: It's amazing. No, you never know whether this translates as well over the radio as it does in the room, but I imagine when you're in a big auditorium like you'll be tomorrow and Friday, you got the band behind you, because there's a bit of gusto and a bit of oomph in that.
1: And it has to be. I mean, that's what the aura of Neil is, what really sold him to his crowd. Not only his great big voice, and also his great songs, but you know, the look, the charisma, and the bravado, the way he sings with power.
0: Because, you know, there's so many great Neil Diamond songs. Everyone knows, obviously, Sweet Caroline's probably the most recognisable, but everyone has a different favourite. And you think, well, which one are you going to close with? You could easily close with that too, because it's kind of when you guys are doing the sing back and forward.
1: Yep.
0: Like, that would be great.
1: Yeah, I mean, the thing is, and this is the big thing, part of our show, is that we try and create as close as we can to the way Neil would actually perform. What he'd like to do during his performances would talk about his songs and how he came up with his ideas. And we delve into that a little bit. Yeah.
0: I see that you do that. You sort of reenact the concerts too, don't you, of the 60s and the 70s, from the hair to the costumes to the staging to, you know, the vocal stuff. Like, you sound like him. You've got that aggressive kind of, like, snap.
1: Yeah, 6 months on YouTube watching endlessly.
0: Yeah, you've got to prep it, I guess.
1: Oh, well, when I prepped up for it, like, I do half the songs already.
0: Yep.
1: But, you know, I have to sing them as Neil, or, like, as close to Neil as possible.
0: You ladies would be happy. Like, they're nice costumes to be wearing. Like, it's not the ABBA jumpsuit or anything like Elvis. You get to wear beautiful, sparkly kind of gear.
2: And who doesn't want to do that? Exactly.
0: Is there backing vocals in most songs of Neil's? I guess there would be.
2: Yes, most of them, yeah.
0: Well done. Well, that was terrific. We will see you tomorrow, Hopgood Theatre in Noarlunga. So that's the first show that people can enjoy. If they get onto the website, either the Hopgood, or they get onto your particular show too from Showtime Australia, they'll find the details there. Or if they get onto the Entertainment Centre website, that show is on Friday, the 24th of July. So show tomorrow in Noarlunga, show on Friday, the Entertainment Centre. You will see Zach, you will hear Zach and Caroline and Zay and all the team, part of the Sweet Caroline Tour, the tribute to Neil Diamond. Now, I'll go ladies because it's a bit more polite. Give me a number, please, Caroline, between 1 and 10.
2: 7.
0: 7? Zay?
2: Oh, that's my number. Let's take 3.
0: All right. Callers number 3 and 7. Whoever gets through, callers number 3 and 7, we'll give you a double pass to go and see the Sweet Caroline tribute to Neil Diamond on Friday at the Entertainment Centre. Thanks for coming in.
1: Thank you for having us.
0: You and have a great time here in South Australia. Hope you enjoy your downtime if you get any, or you just recover.
1: We do. We do get a bit of downtime after that show tomorrow.
0: Can you guys see the screens there? Can you see the flashing lights on my computer screens in front of you here? Look at all these people wanting to win your tickets. See?
1: Oh, there you go.
0: There you go. People are excited to see you.
1: Yeah, get on board.
0: Sweet Caroline Tour, folks. Neil Diamond tribute. It is Hopgood tomorrow at Noarlunga, Friday at the Entertainment Centre. Thank you, Zach. Thank you, Caroline. Thank you, Zay.
2: Thank you.
0: Back after 3:30 headlines.
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2: Good afternoon, Mel Usher with the news headlines. The Premier has just given an update on bird flu. There remains 5 cases in South Australia, no new ones, and there is a new bird flu website. Darren Hinch has been farewelled at a state funeral service in Melbourne. Andy Burnham will become the UK's Prime Minister later today, succeeding Keir Starmer. And in sport, the Crows are hoping Darcy Fogarty will be free to play this Thursday night when they face Collingwood. The Adelaide Football Club will challenge his 3-match suspension. The 5AA forecast, partly cloudy this afternoon, partly cloudy tomorrow, 17. Right now, it's 16 degrees. We'll have more news at 4 on 5AA, always Adelaide.
3: Do you get where, in the sense of kind of like we're celebrating the 5-year anniversary of COVID, you just don't know what this bird flu is going to dish up?
2: Yeah.
3: You get in that sense?
2: Yeah, and in a way, COVID feels so long ago, but in another way, it feels like yesterday.
3: Mm.
2: And I don't know if I really want to relive some of the aspects of COVID. It was really bizarre, wasn't it?
3: Yeah. Do you remember that 5 years ago when the lockdown occurred on this day, 20th of July, 2021?
2: Yeah, I do, because it's my birthday tomorrow and I had plans and I had to shelve them all.
3: Mel.
2: We hardly had any lockdowns in South Australia, but we had one on my birthday.
3: So what did you do for your birthday?
2: I stayed at home.
3: Sat in silence.
2: And I remember at least that was the lockdown we had Uber Eats. So I could get Uber Eats for my birthday dinner.
3: Mum Dry Pash probably wasn't allowed on the road. No one was allowed out.
2: No.
3: She within the radius? No.
2: No. No.
3: Couldn't even throw a present at your front door.
2: It was bizarre. It was really bizarre.
3: Yeah.
2: Like the whole of COVID was bizarre, really.
3: They almost needed Uber Eats for presents, so at least they could get them to your house, perhaps.
2: Well, do you remember there was one lockdown where there was no Uber Eats, so I was really stuffed with that one.
3: Mm. Yeah, no, I had Chris Jarma. Luckily, he lived in our radius, so he was able to do that. So we got some – just it feels forever ago, but it feels so not that long ago either, too, if that makes sense, in a 5-year period.
2: Vertical drinking, remember that? All those
3: vertical drinking,
2: signing in. I'm so sick of QR codes after
3: COVID. Yeah, that's right. Social distancing. Remember they put up all the plastic things everywhere? And then I think some people enjoyed it and they left them up way longer than they should have.
2: But I never actually had COVID during the kind of main COVID time. So I never got that 2 weeks off at home to kind of relax and, and be isolated. And I can't work from home. I had to be here every day. I was actually doing afternoon updates with Will Goodings. We had a special show during COVID where we would do updates in the afternoon during the sports show. So, yeah, it was a different time. Yeah, for sure.
3: Not one that we'll celebrate. We'll let that one go by the wayside.
2: And let's hope the bird flu. So far, so good. The Premier just said a few minutes ago in his press conference that so far there has been no spread in South Australia to, obviously chicken industry is huge. We have millions and millions of chickens, as we've found out in recent weeks in South Australia. There's only been the one case so far in SA that's been in a seabird and not a migratory bird, and that remains the case. There's also been an overwhelming number of people calling the hotlines and reporting dead birds, thousands. So he's very glad that everyone's on board and trying to make sure that we keep it contained in South Australia.
3: COVID, algal bloom, birds.
2: Come in threes, don't they?
3: Hopefully that's it. Mel, thank you. We'll hear you at 4.
2: Thank
3: 27
2: you.
3: To 4. Ooh, Sue says happy birthday for tomorrow on the text. She's getting it early.
2: Thank you very much. Thank you very much.
3: We're going to celebrate Lamingtons next.
1: From the coast to the outback, if you're planning a road trip, Ned McHenry will help you get there. 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
3: 26 minutes to four. 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

0: Show, because tomorrow not only is it Mel Usher's birthday, but tomorrow is also a very big day. It is National Lamington Day. The 21st of July, Tuesday the 21st, is National Lamington Day, and of course nobody makes Lamingtons better than my next guest and his family slash company, Kyden's Bakery, and that would be Darren Sutton. Lovely to see you, Darren. Thank you for coming in.
1: Thanks, Leith. How are you today?
0: I'm well. I know you're not all that... Look, normally Sharon does the heavy lifting in this kind of area because you're not all that keen on...
1: Correct. She does. She does all the media stuff. I'm happy working in the bakehouse.
0: But you're so good at it. You should do it more. You should do it more. It's a big day for you. I guess it's calm before the storm tomorrow.
1: Calm before the storm. Yes. Full team in the bakehouse today. Getting ready for tomorrow, and have been all week actually. Well, the last couple of weeks.
0: How many lamos do you expect to make this kind of Lamington Day?
1: Lots. Lots and lots and lots. We probably do just under a million Lamingtons a year. So it's a lot of Lamingtons.
0: How does that work? So I think Sharon's described this before. You make a slab of sponge, do you not?
1: Yep. So Lamington process is actually like 3 days.
0: Yep.
1: So we'll make the sponge. So if we make sponge tomorrow on a Tuesday.
0: Mm-hmm.
1: Then we put it in the fridge for a day, and then Thursday morning we pull it out. We slice it all up. Into the squares, and then it's all hand put onto a dipping machine. Goes through a little like a bath,
0: yep.
1: A chocolate bath,
0: and then is it like a chocolate waterfall? Isn't it on a conveyor belt?
1: Yeah, it's actually a bath. It actually two conveyor belts that go down and underneath, and then come up the other side.
0: Is that big enough for a human to sort of
1: No, damn, you can't get in there.
0: That would be fun.
1: probably breaks a few food safety rules.
0: Very
1: as well.
0: True. Don't worry about that. You know, so it goes through the bath.
1: Goes through the bath.
0: Yep.
1: As it comes out the other side, it then goes through a big wall of coconut. So it's about, 200 mil wide, a big wall of coconut.
0: Yep.
1: And then on another couple of belts just to jump up and down and shake off the coconut.
0: Shake off that, yep.
1: And then we pick them up, not onto another belt, and then we pick them up, put them into the trays.
0: You're doing a million of those by hand.
1: Yeah, so it's all placed on the machine and off the machine by hand.
0: We'll
1: use a bit of a spatula thing at the off end.
0: Yeah, but still, it's not machine packed. It's guys doing that.
1: Then into the fridge for a couple of hours to bring them down, and then into the wrapping machine, packed up, ready for the customer.
0: It's a love of a Lamington, right? Are you as au fait with the history of the Lamington as your beautiful wife?
1: Oh,
0: because she loves the story of Lord Lamington.
1: Lord Lamington, yes. Yep. A long time ago, the story goes that he had some leftover sponge. Well, he had some visitors, unexpected visitors, and some leftover sponge, and asked his cook or chef at the time, can you dip them in something or make something of it? I need something for these guests.
0: But we've all been in that situation of having nothing in the house to eat. Just concoct something that becomes a national treasure.
1: How you just get old sponge and I'm not sure how that came together, or what the thought process was. But hey, it's
0: and it works.
1: It works, and lots of people love them, and it keeps us busy.
0: And this is the... I was trying to... I did have it somewhere. So Lord Lamington was the governor of Queensland from 1896 to 1901. He gets all the credit for creating the Lamington. There have been the National Lamington Day. Yeah, it's now 20 years. It's the 20th year of this celebration.
1: Started, I think, in New South Wales.
0: Okay.
1: Not sure of the exact origins, but it's been going for a long time. And it's a way of promoting and reminding people that Lamingtons are great.
0: Sure, they are great. And you don't give your secret away, but there is something about the Kyden's Lamington that they are always fresh. Sometimes you can buy other people's Lamingtons and they're dry.
1: Yes.
0: Yours aren't.
1: Yeah, no, we're very much a sponge base, whereas a lot of the old school Lamingtons are like more of a cake, but we use a real egg and a real chocolate sauce.
0: Yes.
1: And obviously the coconut.
0: Oh.
1: But yes, very fresh.
0: Every time you bite into it, it's never...
1: They're actually even really even fresher when you take them straight off the line. Straight off and they're warm.
0: You might need to prove that to me in the flesh, because I'm not sure if I believe you. I might need to see that firsthand. No, but every time, and I don't know how people like their Lamingtons. I love them in the fridge. I like a cold one.
1: Yeah, we have people... I've even heard stories of people pulling them out of the freezer and chucking them in the microwave. A couple of seconds in the microwave, or eating them straight out of the freezer.
0: Well, that's the beauty. They're so, they're versatile. You can use them. Have you heard people? Because people would share that with you, I'm sure, how they have theirs, or do they mix it up with something else?
1: Yeah, a bit of that, or even even pulling him out of the freezer and chucking him in your lunchbox.
0: Yeah.
1: Help keep the lunches cold.
0: By the time recess rolls around, it's
1: ready to go.
0: Thawed out. How good is that? You and I bump into each other, I reckon, every Adelaide show because we always come past.
1: Yes.
0: And I know that Sharon would have told you this. I love a pie graph. I would assume that the original is your biggest selling Lamington. But I tell you, coffee must be coming with an absolute run because it's delish.
1: Yeah, no, I think it's raspberry then coffee, traditional
0: really?
1: Raspberry and then coffee. Yep. Coffee still sits down there.
0: So. Well, more for me then because it's overtaken now. It's my favourite.
1: The mini Lamingtons are probably the big one at the moment. Okay. Everyone's going for the smaller bite size. Yeah, more chocolate to cake ratio is what we say.
0: Well, that's true. Maybe they're sort of watching, because it's all about the Instagram. But the big ones are the best because you're very generous with those too.
1: Yes.
0: No shrinkflation there.
1: No, we actually do some for a private customer up in Queensland, which are actually even bigger again. But
0: oh, really? Oh, Queensland, probably Clive Palmer. Excellent. So do you have to – are they all made in the one batch? You've got to make the originals first, then the strawberry next, then the
1: – Yes. So it's the – we put the flavour in the sponge. So it's not the outside. It's the sheet of sponge.
0: Yeah.
1: So, natural flavours in the sponges. So
0: amazing.
1: This year for National Lamington Day, we're bringing out our lemon myrtle, so one of the native ingredients.
0: Yeah, you've done this before, haven't you?
1: We've done it in fingers before,
0: right?
1: And now we've gone to the minis.
0: Okay.
1: So that's in a 12 pack.
0: Available only at Edwardstown?
1: Independence too? Independent stores,
0: Excellent.
1: Foodlands, Drake's, Woolies, Coles,
0: yes.
1: Fruit and veg stores, and us tomorrow. We're actually even open early tomorrow morning, so if you want to come through on your way to work.
0: Well, so before I knew that you and I were going to hang out today, which is fun because we don't see each other enough. I love your wife, as you know, but Sharon's unwell.
1: She's
0: lost her voice, so she couldn't come in today. But she did give me some notice before this to say the lemon myrtle.
1: Checking up on
0: which
1: me there,
0: done. You've got giveaways at Edwardstown tomorrow.
1: Yes.
0: So that's part of National Lamington Day.
1: Correct, yes. Right. If you come in and buy some Lamingtons, we'll give you some taste testing.
0: Oh, how good is that?
1: And I think the girls have also got a crossword there.
0: Okay.
1: I think you might have one in your pack of goodies
0: Thanks.
1: There somewhere as well. Keep you occupied
0: so
1: later.
0: So that is Lindsay Avenue at Edwardstown.
1: Yes.
0: People can come in there tomorrow and
1: yep.
0: get some giveaways and buy yourself some Lamingtons. Celebrate National Lamingtons Day. You've got your big event, though, on Thursday, don't you? It's the Lammies, the Laughs and the Bubbles.
1: Correct, yes. We've got an event after hours where people can come in and we're going to show you how we dip the Lamingtons have the opportunity for the customers to actually dip their own Lamingtons.
0: Yeah, have a go. I have that here. Learn how to dip and roll and create a Lamington the Kitan's way.
1: Correct, yes. And we'll throw in a glass of bubbles or a cocktail and get
0: Beautiful.
1: To have a look around the shop and, some big shop discounts as well, I believe.
0: So 16-plus, 18-plus kind of event,
1: yeah,
0: I guess.
1: 18-plus,
0: alcohol's involved,
1: yes.
0: So that makes sense. What a great – have you done this before? This is a new thing for you?
1: We did for Christmas, we actually did our Santa choc chip houses. We had a night where people could come along and build those.
0: Go back to my pie graph for a second. Because you're there, you're hands-on in the bakery. Is Lamington's your most, because you do so much, like you've got your hot cross buns, I imagine they're getting close to,
1: hot
0: but a million
1: buns.
0: Lamington's would be hard to beat.
1: Yeah, Lamington's Christmas pudding is also mince pies.
0: What do you reckon you make the most of in a year?
1: Probably single units would be the Lammies because they're small. Although, that, then hot cross buns and then Christmas pudding, obviously they're a little bit bigger.
0: Yes.
1: So probably not as many of those, but
0: So do you get through the Lamington period and then you start, have you got nightmares already about Christmas puddings on the way?
1: Yeah, we've started Christmas pudding already. Yeah, we started about a month ago. We started making Christmas pudding. So we put...
0: are they in the stores now though, or are you just getting them ready?
1: No, we have them ready in at Kitan's for Christmas in July.
0: Oh, of course. Yeah.
1: And a couple of stores do a little bit with that. But then we sort of start about a month ago, start getting our aged pudding out and then into the traditional.
0: Yes.
1: Mince pies will be probably the end of or early August or mid-August we'll start doing mince pies.
0: Wow.
1: So, yes.
0: So, does it age for you over the next couple of weeks before Christmas time? It does whatever it needs to do.
1: So we try and get all our age puddings done by the 1st of July.
0: Yes.
1: So that they've got that full sort of 6 months to be even more yummy.
0: So Sharon's cracking the whip going, boy, well, we need some hot crust buns. It's Easter time. And then you get through that. You wipe the brow. You go, okay, we're done there. All right, now it's Lamington season. Now let's have a million of those, please. All right, then you get through those. And then that whip cracks again. All right, now we've got to get
1: the Christmas pudding. And then as soon as the minute Christmas pudding's done, we're like into hot crust buns. So.
0: And then you're back into it. God, it's crazy, isn't it? How long have you guys had Kitens?
1: We've been there 23, 24 years now. So, yes, Kitens itself is 88 years old.
0: Yeah, that's right.
1: 1938. Yep. So we're the third family to own the business. So, yeah.
0: How many Lamingtons do you reckon you've made in your two decades at Kitens? Were you a baker before?
1: Well, I suppose I'm probably more qualified as a barman, but and not even that. But we had a bakery prior to this one.
0: Yes.
1: So I've been baking for 30 years.
0: And then the opportunity comes up, you can't resist, right?
1: Exactly.
0: It's a beloved South Australian family business.
1: Yes. Yeah. No. So we bought it off a friend, essentially. So I haven't got any formal baking qualifications, but I can pretty much do most of what's there. So.
0: 20 years on the job, that's life experience and all of that. God, did they tell you we're going to be making a million Lamingtons a year?
1: No.
0: They didn't share that information, did they? 21st of July is National Lamington Day on the national calendar. The delicious food holiday celebrates our most famous culinary icon, the Aussie Lamington. And it is. People would use it in different ways too, I imagine. Not just, I've seen some with jam in the middle. I've seen some with like cream on top.
1: Yeah, we've had people with wedding cakes. Birthday cakes.
0: Really?
1: Yep. So, lots of options. I mean, the old, the classic little train, the kids' train.
0: Yes.
1: Made out of
0: the Women's Weekly one.
1: Yes. Yeah,
0: that's a ripper.
1: A bit of a go-to.
0: And it is, of course, a sponge cake dipped in chocolate. After the chocolate, then sprinkle the cake with some fine pieces of coconut and away you go.
1: That's it.
0: So the lemon myrtle, something for people to try because you've got original raspberry.
1: Coffee and lemon myrtle, yes.
0: And lemon myrtle. Very good. Lovely to see. I know you don't like doing these, but do them more. You're great. I'm not saying we don't want to see Sharon. We love Sharon, but, come anytime. Don't be shy.
1: Thanks, Leith.
0: We'll see you at the show. You in the pavilion again?
1: Yes, we'll be there. We're busy coming up with our little activation again.
0: You guys always win that. You're like the Winks of show displays, aren't you? We always win.
1: We have won the last couple, but it's all about activation. If we can engage the customer, and give them something to do and come and see us, and
0: is it competitive there? Are they giving you stink eye? Oh, here comes Kitens again. They've won their display again.
1: There has been the odd comment, but it's open to everybody, got the opportunity.
0: That's right. You want to be like Kitens, you need to lift. Darren, lovely to see you. Congratulations to you, Sharon, and all the team. I hope it's a great National Lamington Day tomorrow.
1: Thank you.
0: Folks, get into Edwardstown tomorrow, 15 Lindsay Avenue at Edwardstown. There are some giveaways. You open early, you said?
1: Yes, I'll be there at 7:30. Come and see me.
0: All right. And then the event for Kitens is the Lammies, Laughs and Bubbles. Best to get on the website, I guess.
1: Yeah, website or Humanitics. If you just Google Humanitics Kitens, you'll see it there.
0: So. 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That is a Lamington dipping experience with a glass of bubbles. And lots of fun, so you can enjoy that too. Good to see you.
1: Excellent. Thanks.
0: Darren Sutton, everyone, from Kitens tomorrow, National Lamington Day.
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0: 4:09. Sports show is on the way. Stephen Rowe, Tim Ginevra coming up after 4 o'clock. We'll find out the latest on the show very shortly. Emily said, I credit my 18-a-day Lamington habit with having a healthy child 22 years ago. Congratulations. 18-a-day. I do love a Lamington, though. If you have not tried it already, you need to do so. The Coffee Lamington. May not be their biggest seller, but it should be. It's delish. Peter Malinauskas, as we heard earlier from Mike Smithson and from Mel in the news, spoke after being away on holidays. Here he is talking about the latest with the bird flu and a website being developed.
18: Today, the state government is launching a revised website that consolidates all the information associated with bird flu officially from the state government at birdflu.sa.gov.au. That is a piece of information that is available to not just industry, but members of the public as well.
0: So again, if you've got any information, if you see anything, you can say something. If you want to find out the latest, you can do so all on the Bird Flu website. The good news is, from the Premier, no new cases.
18: I'm in the position to confirm that there are no new additional cases to bird flu. We still see the number at 17 cases nationally, of which 5 have been in the state of South Australia. And what I'm most pleased to report is we have not yet seen any other evidence emerge of an additional case to native bird life in South Australia beyond the one that we saw on the 10th of July.
0: All right, so that is the good news. So no new cases of bird flu. Mel Usher will have the latest for us on that and more coming up at 4 o'clock. I guess a lot of people are concerned and nervous, similar to the algal bloom, as to just where this may go. We've talked about, obviously, if it was to get into the poultry population and the poultry industry, that would be devastating, but fingers crossed. Let's hope that they are just migration birds at the moment and it doesn't get into that particular event. Bobby Valentine is the singer. So we spoke to Ray Martin earlier on the show, as Mel's been mentioning in the news. Today was the state funeral for Darren Hinch in Melbourne. Number of people spoke at that particular funeral, people that he worked with, people that loved him and he loved, from Tony Tardio, who's a longtime newsreader there at 3RW, to Dennis O'Connor. Kane to Darren James, who all work with him at AW, through to Ray, who spoke. Rhonda Birchmore sang. Jackie Weaver, his ex-wife, also spoke via video link. She was unable to be there, but they were just a few. But, of course, it is his signature tune, and that is what Bobby Valentine, who is a well-known and well-loved Melbourne performer, sang at the funeral today. Fly.

0: Great tune. Nice rendition, Bobby Valentine, at today's Darren Hinch Memorial. So, SRO is out. There's been a late change. Team sheets are in. But I tell you what, S. Camporeale, what a refreshing and delightful replacement he is. Lovely to see you, Campo.
1: Thank you, mate. Not quite the A team, but you get the B team.
0: Stop it. Come on now. 95 Premiership star. How was your weekend?
1: Well, it's funny you should say that. So, without indulging ourselves, that Neil Diamond song that you were playing.
0: Yes, that's life.
1: David Parkin used that before our 95 grand final as a snippet, as the music in the background. For, you know, they used to do the highlight tapes before the game.
0: Yeah.
1: That was the exact song that they used in the 90s. I got chills sitting out there.
0: Really?
1: Yep. And I could even picture some of the players and the things that players did during the year. So there you go.
0: I wouldn't have thought that's an inspirational pump-up song, though, for 95.
1: I got chills out there. It was like, because it was, you know, when it's, you know, rolls, and they did it really well in terms of the emotion of that song, and then it wasn't like an upbeat song. It was more,
0: Hey, you know what I just realised? The boss is not here.
1: Yes.
0: I can talk about Carlton. So there would have been Matty Clappe. Yes. Brad Pierce.
1: I did say Earl to the boys, Sporting, I better not bring it up. And they go,
0: Sticks Kernahan.
1: They reckon I should have come in 20 minutes ago.
0: Unless he sends me a text from overseas, move on, stop talking about the Blues. But never mind. Hey, big sports show on the way. Did you get up this morning and watch the World Cup final?
1: Well, I haven't probably really been to bed, to be honest, with the golf, because I'm a lover of golf. So I was up watching that most of the night and then rolled into the World Cup final.
0: I'm not a big golf aficionado. Mm. An All Black son won it.
1: Yes, Ryan Fox. So his dad was a famous All Black that played. So, no, great victory. Deserved it. He's a wonderful player and a great story. He didn't start or get on one of the major tours till he was about 30. So he was a late starter.
0: Okay.
1: But yeah, very well played. So we'll talk to Mark Allen about that.
0: Excellent.
1: Yep, we'll talk to him. We'll talk to Paul Wade. We'll get a bit of a review as to the Argentina and Spain final.
0: 20 shots on goal to 2.
1: Love it.
0: And it was the only 2 shots in the last like minute and a half of the game. What were they doing, Argentina?
1: Not sure. Parking the bus and going to...
0: For what, 120 minutes?
1: For penalties.
0: Terrible.
1: Yes, no, it was an interesting one. And they were a little grubby, would that be fair?
0: Yeah, no, there was very bad sportsmanship. Mm. Yep. And then Donald Trump wouldn't get out of the photo.
1: And, of course, the big announcement today with Ken Hinckley being named as the inaugural coach of the Tassie Devils. So we've got Lauren Jauncey, who's part of the people and culture in there. So she was part of the selection committee. So
0: I think either of the I don't want to steal your thunder from four. Either of the choices would be great. Horse or Nathan Buckley. I guess he's got that about him, though, doesn't he, Ken? He can bring people together, young, old, experienced, inexperienced.
1: So. Well, if you looked at the three we were talking out there off air before, he's got probably the package you need for an inaugural coach. Like John Mogart, very successful, loved by his players, but they just probably needed someone that is a little bit more out there. Yep. And so Ken ticks all those boxes. He's been, I mean, you think of what he's done for Gold Coast and then what he did for Port Adelaide. I know people, some Port people don't love what Ken did in terms of what he didn't get them to, but you got to remember, they were on tarps and those sort of things when he took over. So
0: 100%.
1: So he's got the energy by the looks of it, and he'll be building a pretty tough footy club, I would imagine.
0: I look forward to that. Scott Caparelli and Tim Jennifer, Sports Show. Thanks, Campo. Next.
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10: Partly cloudy this afternoon, partly cloudy tomorrow and 17. With the 4 o'clock news, I'm Mel Usher. An update from the Premier today on how the state is travelling when it comes to bird flu. The number of local cases remains at 5, with 17 nationally, and it remains contained. Peter Malinauskas also announcing a new dedicated website.
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10: That's birdflu.sa.gov.au. Police are investigating an arson attack on Edwardstown auto repair business overnight. Fire crews were called to K&A Auto on Raglan Avenue to find flames coming from the roof and front of the building. They managed to stop it spreading to adjoining businesses, but Declan Dwyer from the MFS says it's left a charred mess.
12: The damage for the business affected is it's pretty catastrophic. Estimate for damage is probably around 1.5 million.
10: A white 2014 Holden Commodore was stolen from the business just prior to the fire starting. Senator Sarah Hanson-Young has pledged to amend legislation currently before the Senate as a result of last week's hearing into the Telstra outage. The inquiry found the network failure was preventable if ageing hardware had been replaced. Hanson-Young says telcos need to be legally bound to provide a reliable service. Derren Hinch has been farewelled at a state funeral in Melbourne today, honouring his contribution to media and politics. Hinch, known as the human headline, died earlier this month, aged 82. Ray Martin telling the service Hinch was a fierce competitor.
13: Together we covered the end of the Vietnam War, Nixon's fall from grace, Man on the Moon, etc., for the best part of a decade. Hinch was the best tabloid reporter whom I ever met. He had a great nose for a story. He wrote quickly and he wrote colourfully, he wrote well. Hinch was never worthy and certainly never boring. I don't think I ever saw Hinch beaten on a story, on a yarn.
10: Victorian Premier Jacinta Allen has apologised for the first time to athletes disappointed by the state cancelling the Commonwealth Games as the event prepares to begin in Glasgow this week. She maintains pulling out was the right decision, citing the multi-billion dollar price tag. Well, there were big names and American pop culture on display at today's World Cup final, Madonna and the Muppets among the performers. Tom Cruise delivered a message before play started.
14: To every nation, to every player, to every supporter, to every volunteer, to every dream carried on the pitch, let us celebrate a tournament that brought the world together.
10: And Andy Burnham will become the UK's Prime Minister later today. Keir Starmer will deliver his final address before he and Burnham visit King Charles. The new Prime Minister will then give his own speech at Downing Street. Now turning to 5AA Sport, and the Crows will challenge Darcy Fogarty's 3-match suspension. Fogarty was cited for striking Sydney's Harry Cunningham during the second quarter of Friday night's game at the SCG. From the Pear to the Apple Isle, Ken Hinckley has signed a 5-year deal to coach the Tasmania Devils. The Devils will officially enter the AFL in 2028. Essendon's Dyson Sharp is the Round 19 AFL Rising Star nominee. There was no fairy tale finish for Lionel Messi after Spain defeated Argentina 1-0 in the World Cup final. And Kiwi golfer Ryan Fox is celebrating his first major win after taking out the British Open by one stroke. Now checking 5AA traffic.
15: Good afternoon. We've got ourselves a road closure outbound in Hillier due to a burst water main, Anglevale Road at Pearson Road, a detour via Stebbenheath and Dalkeith Road, emergency works Burnside Glenburn Road and Allenby Gardens Grange Road near Coombe Road. The census is coming this August. You'll get instructions soon on what to do. In the census, every answer matters. Authorised by the Australian Bureau of Statistics, Canberra. Adelaide's most accurate traffic on 5AA.
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10: Partly cloudy this afternoon, partly cloudy tomorrow 17, showers on Wednesday 15, then a shower or two Thursday 14. Right now it's 16 degrees. Now let's hear what's happening on Nine News tonight.
17: I'm Alice Monfries. 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A new trend putting Adelaide property buyers in the box seat. And the Crows will challenge star forward Darcy Fogarty's 3-match ban for striking. 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
0: Coming up, Ken Hinckley claims Tassie's top job. 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
19: Yeah, thanks, Sammy. Hope you all had a terrific weekend. You want to get involved in the show, 8223 00. I looked at that number. There was a competition line. I was almost doing a live read then. The World Cup is over. The Open was won by a New Zealander. An exciting round of sample. Port were gallant in defeat. Crows gritty win in Sydney. Plenty to talk about as I welcome Campo. Thanks for filling in again for Mr. Rowe. He should be back tomorrow.
20: Good. I hope he's well and, yeah, getting back tomorrow. But, yeah, good to be here again.
19: Absolutely. An exciting weekend, but none more so. You had a busy evening, didn't you?
20: I did. Yeah. Yes, it was a long night.
19: What I like about you, though, yeah, straight into 30, 40 coffees and back in.
20: Yeah, nothing like a couple of short blacks get you up and going.
19: Yeah.
20: And
19: you love your golf. You love watching your golf as well. And you followed it very closely this morning. Were you happy with the winner?
20: Very happy.
19: Yeah. For him.
20: For him. He's a great. I love watching him play. Like there's a lot of commentary in around the tours now, Timmy, about how the pace of play.
19: Yeah.
20: He's one of the very few that just go quickly. Yeah. So
19: Ryan Fox is the winner.
20: Yeah. He's a New Zealand. Yeah. And the way he plays, he just gets up, loads up and hits it and away he goes. Yeah. And he spoke about it in his press conference about that he didn't want to go away from that. And he was happy to take the consequences of his actions or just taking the game on
19: because
20: and doing
19: this
20: because that's his method. Mm. He would rather go down with a bogey than play safe. And his philosophy around it was that. And he got it done on the last hole. He had to birdie the last hole and Cam Young, who came second, he had a wonderful last round. I mean, you couldn't fault him in terms of his performance. I think he had a 64 off the stick, which is
19: wow.
20: I mean, I don't think you can really understand how hard those courses are. I mean, TV, you go, that looks okay. I'd probably do all right man there, but it's so undulating.
19: Yeah,
20: and they didn't really have the wind and stuff that you normally get. You know, it was quite hot.
19: Yeah.
20: But geez, the greens and the undulation and, you know, where you've got to actually place your ball, you do have to, you know, be quite strategic about that. And Ryan Fox, what a story. Late developer in terms of getting on a tour. And now he's son of a famous All Black. Yeah. So there was a lot of conversation around that.
19: We're going to speak with Mark Allen about it and what a victory it is and get a little bit of that background as well. Lucas Herbert, of course, the Aussie, who had a terrific day, I think, in his second round when he scored a 62 himself. So a very very, very good round, and Adam Scott tied for ninth. So we'll get into that. But then you've had, what, about an hour's break, and then up for the cup.
20: I might have fallen asleep for a little bit. And then
19: that's a good confession.
20: And then, put it on. Got the halftime entertainment as well, which was a bit of a build-up, as it was a bit like the Super Bowl-esque. That's what they were building it up to.
19: That's what they were supposed to. Now, it's never been done at a World Cup. Surprise, surprise, the US put on a halftime.
20: And Chris Martin, the Coldplay he was the producer.
19: He sort of produced it and all the rest of it. But we went... And I loved Mel's in the newsroom's take on it. We went from Madonna to the Muppets, or the band was the Madonna and the Muppets. But it was
20: Madonna, and then say there was Shakira. There was Justin Bieber. There was the K-pop band.
19: All of that happening. So there was lots of variety in it, no doubt. But do we need it for the World Cup? Do we need it?
20: Well, I must admit, I haven't really watched the World Cup as closely as what I've done this time, year, so I'm not 100% sure whether it's right or wrong, but I guess the challenge is at half time, they normally only have 15 minutes, but it went for almost a half an hour, so there was a difference in that as well, in terms of, you know, the timing of it all, but yeah, it was okay.
19: Give us a ring, 8223-0000. Do we need the World Cup to have a half-time entertainment package? Wayne Rooney, he wasn't that impressed like at all. He was like,
20: didn't like it.
19: He just said, "No, that's crap." That was
1: straight to the point.
19: That was his line. He was just very much dismissed the whole thing. But here is the winning moment of the FIFA 2026 World Cup. It's won by Spain.
21: Pedro Porro, Williams, and thundered in for Spain.
19: Yeah, it was all Spain for mine. Yeah, I got up early to watch it, and I was going to do the breakfast cross anyway, and I thought to myself, well, I'll get up early, watch the game, I'll have it fresh in my mind. But I was really surprised at the dominance of Spain, and I know they've been incredibly well set up defensively to only have one goal scored against them in the whole tournament, but I didn't see any attempt by Argentina to try and maybe challenge
20: them. I reckon it was 20 shots on goal to two or something like that.
19: Two came in extra time. Yeah.
20: Which is, it's funny because, and Robbie Cornthwaite is at Channel 7, we have a bit of an ongoing joke around, you know, AFL versus, you know,
19: the World Cup.
20: And I've always challenged him around, why don't you just keep pumping it in there? Like, we go inside 50s is a big now. I know, but a lot of football people out there will go, oh, that's the game. And what would you know about soccer? And I don't know a lot about soccer. But the reality is, the more times you keep pumping it in there, you just never know, don't you?
19: Well, I couldn't believe how many times Spain. Now, I thought it was Martinez for Argentina. He did a marvellous job. He stopped 19 of them.
1: Yeah. It was amazing.
19: And one, you know, got through eventually. But Spain just looked like they were always going to be the winners. The only hope I thought Argentina had was if they could hang on to penalties. And then you're in the hands of the gods of what happens there.
20: Do you reckon, we'll ask because we've got Paul Wade coming on. I just thought that Spain just went under the radar the whole tournament.
1: Like they did a little bit.
20: Because everything was about Argentina and it was about England and it was about France and it was about, we were following Australia. And then you had some of the lower countries that sort of did really well in their first World Cup or hadn't been in for a while.
19: After the round stage, I only had four. Yeah. And I think there was like, you know, 14 and 13 for Argentina and France and the like. So, yeah, in the end, they were just the best team as a group. And that's what happens.
1: Well, it's an incredible stat that I've read. So only the fourth team ever in World Cup history to not concede a single minute of the lead during the tournament.
20: Wow. Yeah.
1: They did not trail at any point.
19: Not at any point.
1: They conceded one goal for the whole tournament.
19: Time in front, the lot.
1: Well done.
19: Simple as that. Yeah. Unbelievable.
20: Hard to lose when you do that, isn't it?
19: Yeah, very hard. So congratulations to them and well done to Spain. Their second World Cup, and the previous one was 2010, and they had some of the players there watching from that squad. So an excellent win and a great moment. And halftime, not so much for me. Not so much for
1: have
19: me.
1: Your say.
19: Have your say. 8223-0000.
20: Oh, Debbie Downer, you are.
19: Me? I wouldn't say Downer. I would just say the game is good enough for me. I don't need all that glitz and glamour.
20: What's the price of a ticket to a World Cup final?
1: Oh, it'd be pretty expensive.
20: Mm. Well, so you deserve a little bit extra at halftime. Let's throw that in.
1: All right.
19: Give me an extra beer, I'll be right. Throw in a stubby. Yeah, beautiful. Yes, Tasmanian Devils have appointed their inaugural senior men's coach, and Ken Hinkley was the man who won it. There he is.
4: I'm incredibly excited, and the opportunity to be the inaugural coach of a start-up football club, which is not just a football club, it's a football state, and it's a passionate football state, and I can't wait to make sure we lead the charge in Cal in the passion of this football state and bring it to life on the national scene.
19: Now, we understand, our understanding is there was three candidates, Longmire, Buckley, Hinkley. Hinkley wins. We're going to have the head of basically HR come on. I think they call it people and culture these days, which is a fancy name. But Lauren Jauncey will come on and explain the process and the like. So we'll find out there. But in the end, Ken won. And I spoke to Sam Tugwell about this a couple of weeks ago. If you wanted somebody to come in and have that impact, very similar to what he had on Port Adelaide in 2013, and the fact that I've always known that Ken will play the kids. Mm. He did it every time he had a high draft pick at Port Adelaide. If it was anywhere, I reckon, below 50, he went, yep, you're playing. And they have a good preseason, then they go, and they're picked for that reason. But wasn't a surprise for you?
20: No, it wasn't. And that's no disrespect to the other two, because I think, you know, John Longmire's record speaks for itself in terms of what he was able to do at Sydney. And Bucks has obviously got to a grand final and now getting back into the system as well. But if you have a look at what Ken brings in terms of what you just mentioned there, he was obviously part of the Gold Coast when they started in their infancy. So he would have got, you know, some good and bad things out of that experience that probably would have helped. I think, you know, he's a good ambassador for your footy club, isn't he? Like, in terms of a spokesman, and he generates passion for your footy club. And he's right in what he's saying. This is a footy state, not a footy club.
19: Yeah.
20: And I think that was probably really important and would have been part of his presentation.
19: Well, a football culture, other than, say, Gold Coast or GWS, where you're trying to, you know, get some interest in AFL, you don't have to worry about getting interest in Tasmania. So, and what he did back up with was an interesting comment about what it will be like to play down there.
4: We'll play exciting and energetic football. People want to come and watch us, and the Tasmanians particularly will want to come and watch us, and they'll pack the joint out, and they'll be won't be a nice spot to come if you're a visiting team coming down here.
19: It sort of reminds me of that 2013 bit where we're on the back of 11 and 12, not great situation. And I was on a subcommittee back then trying to help out with the welfare. And one of the things we spoke about was we can't go limping into Adelaide Oval. Mm. Yes, it's going to be a beautiful stadium and all the rest of it's going to be exciting going there and the like, but you can't go in on the back of, say, finishing, you know, 15th or 16th. So the idea was we've got to get back up and running and play some good footy. And the one thing that I think poor people were really frustrated with was it just appeared that, you know, you rolled over. The whole catch cry was, we'll never, ever give up. Mm. Now, that wasn't anything brand new to Port Adelaide, but what you did is you put it as a trademark.
20: Yep.
19: And that stamped, the T-shirts were laid out round one, and off it went.
20: Mm.
19: And it was just a really good moment, and that's exactly what I hear in that statement that he wants to try and replicate in Tassie.
20: Yep, no, agree. He'll do a good job, Ken. I think what he did for Port Adelaide, as much as he didn't get the ultimate success, I don't think you could really knock him in terms of being able to play a brand of footy that supporters wanted to go and see.
19: They wanted to go and see it.
20: And the players, if you look at what the environment, the person that creates the environment, that's the senior coach. I don't think I've ever heard a player say a bad word about Ken. And, you know, even, you know,
19: especially the younger ones that are very impressionable.
20: Yep.
19: First time and all the rest of it, he had a real father figure relationship.
20: And the father figure piece for me is he'll clip you if you need to be clipped, but he also puts his arm around you and shows that he cares about you as well, and I think that's really important in a coach.
19: We're going to see that moving forward. 5-year deal, the first one obviously you're setting up, and those next 4 years after that. The Adelaide Crows are very impressive in Sydney, and they got the job done in a hard night. It was a hard night. Yeah. Great start, really tough two quarters in between, and then came home with a wet sail. Here's Nick's on, you know, saying now, we got to back it up.
5: Yep. Yeah, we're in a good position as a group. We're highly connected. We're really enjoying our footy. We know how we play. Challenge for us now is can we turn up and do it week in, you know, week after week? And we've got a short break this week, so we've got to go and do it again.
19: That's a good attitude to have.
20: Mm.
19: And they got Collingwood Thursday night, so big
20: which
19: one.
20: Which will be a big game. Five on the trot, the Pies too. So they'll be... this will be a good game, actually, because do they have a little bit of redemption from the finals last year? I know they played them early in the season, round one, they got that done. This is towards the back end of the season now. This is heading into...
1: This is business.
20: This is the business end of the season.
19: Collingwood are liking where they're going at the moment.
20: Yeah, so it's going to be a good challenge as well. So they're in reasonable touch as
19: like
20: well.
19: It. Josh Carr, look, Port Adelaide were gallant. I think they shocked everybody at halftime, being two goals up against the top side. Now, the class of Fremantle got on top eventually. But Josh Carr... I love his attitude towards it. He said, look, we're still here to win the game. So, you know, I'm still disappointed about not winning.
20: Yeah.
19: But he also said, when you come here, we want you to earn what you get.
6: I'd like any team that comes here or whoever we play, that they need to play at 100% to win a game of football. Obviously, the first half and the way we approach the game, I think some great leaders in amongst that group. To stand up, you know, especially in that first half, to give ourselves a reasonable chance. You know, obviously the quality in the third quarter, and we're under siege, and just their ability in the contest to drive through and, you know, buffer the pressure, you know, their corridor balance. You know, a number of lessons that, you know, our players can take away from that game.
19: There you go, Josh Carr on that. They'll have to keep backing up because they've got Brisbane in Brisbane, so going to have to keep that same attitude rolling.
20: Well, to be fair, I mean, I went back and had a look at it again, Timmy. It was really only the third quarter they really got hold of them. Because even in the last quarter, I mean, Port kicked 2-2, they kicked 3-5. So they would never, you know, they never really got overrun and it wasn't ugly. I mean,
19: no.
20: They gave Sydney an almighty touch-up after halftime, you know, 7 days before. So it was really only that third quarter where, you know, it was... You know, they kicked 6-2. They kicked 6-2 to 1-1. They just lost complete control of everything. So for them to reset again at three-quarter time and then, you know, get somewhere back in the arm wrestle was still a bloody good effort.
19: Well, get your calls in on that halftime entertainment if you like it in the World Cup or not. Karen was not happy with it at all. As a purist fan, I thought it was terrible. I know America likes to do that entertainment, but for the athletes and their muscles and cooling down that and having a warm-up again, not good. Not good at all.
1: Have your say. 8223-0000 is our number. And the Crows today have confirmed they will challenge Darcy Fogarty's three-game suspension. So we'll talk about that very shortly as well and get your say around that. It's our Monday Footy Review. Your calls are next. 8223-0000.
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11: A bit angry about this one because one is in good form too. I'm an Adelaide fan, but three, there's so much confusion because everything's just based around the outcome. It looked to me like, how many times has it happened throughout a game where someone does a head-high tackle?
25: It looked crude to me, Rory. Was it intentional?
11: But so are many tackles.
25: Was it intentional?
11: Not to hit him in the head. You could see he was just trying to tackle him. Careless, absolutely. I just don't think it's worth three, but it's a careless tackle that got him high, but unfortunately had the outcome of a concussion, which they go, oop, here's a Paul Curtis.
25: I'm 100% with Rory on this one. If he wasn't concussed, then we wouldn't be having this discussion at all.
1: That was the conversation on the Sunday Footy Show on Channel 9 yesterday. What do you think? 8223 0000. We'll get the thoughts of Campo sitting in for Rowie tonight and Timmy G after we check your traffic.
15: A crash at the moment in Croydon Park on the north-south motorway near the Regency Road off-ramp. Debris in Seaton on Tapleys Hill Road at Clark Terrace. Breakdown to Bolivar on the north-south motorway near the interchange. And roads closed outbound due to a burst. Watermain Hillier, Anglevale Road at Pearson Road, a detour via Stebbin Heath and Dalkeith Road. 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Adelaide's most accurate traffic on 5AA.
19: We've gone to your calls. Let's go to Grange. G'day, Nick.
26: G'day, boys. A couple of things on the soccer. First of all, the halftime entertainment, I'll quote the famous Wayne Rooney when I asked him, what did you think about it? Well, what was the best thing about it? He said, when it finished.
19: Classic.
26: I thought that was absolutely perfect. I thought it was absolute rubbish, to be honest. It was boring as, and my God, Madonna. I mean, she's 150 years old, no disrespect. But anyway, yeah. And the other point is, if the World Cup can be played, World Cup final can be played during the day, then the AFL Grand Final can be played during the day still, yeah? Mm.
19: Yeah, it's a good point. Well, yeah. I'm not sure what the time zone was, but it certainly was daytime.
1: Was it to favour Europe?
19: Maybe it was to favour Europe and get the audience there, perhaps. But, Nick, I think you're right. It was they're going to get the eyeballs anyway, aren't they?
20: Well, you'd think so. The world game. Mm. I think everyone will tune in for that one.
19: I don't think Eddie McGuire will agree with Nick there, but he definitely wants that.
20: Hey, Timmy,
19: I've
20: got a text here for you.
19: Oh, hello.
20: There's a couple of people that have texted into this. Timmy, now that Ken's coaching Tasmania, do you think Zach Butters will stay for next year, sign a one-year deal, and then go and join Ken and Tassie the year after?
19: Okay. Firstly, I'm still hanging on to the thought that back Zach Butters, until it comes out of his mouth.
20: So that's a yes.
19: I'm still thinking he's with Port.
20: Right.
19: Okay. So I haven't given up on that.
20: Yep.
19: That opportunity.
20: Mm-hmm.
19: So secondly, if he was to leave Port Adelaide, it won't be to go to Tasmania. Regardless of how well he and Ken get along, I think he's a very honest guy. His whole move will be about going back to Victoria with his family. So that is the only reason he'll leave Port Adelaide, if he leaves at all. So yes.
20: Yeah, I think that's probably fair. Mm. I mean, ultimately, yes, he wants premiership success. I think he's going to get paid well wherever he goes, regardless, so there's never an issue with that.
19: Regardless, he'll get some nice bees and honey.
20: The only challenge for Port is, let's say he does go there, they'll get better draft picks and from Tassie than perhaps what they will if he goes to a Bulldogs or a Geelong or whatever. That would be the upside for Port Adelaide.
19: Yeah, you mean the what can be delivered. But, again, he's got to want to, doesn't he?
20: Yes, correct.
19: That's the other thing. So, now, I don't see a desire to go to Tasmania at all, regardless of his relationship.
20: Never say never.
19: Tom, just that's just my answer to the text. Thank you very much, Kathy and Jim.
1: Speaking about Port Adelaide players and their future, Ollie Wines also spoke to Seven News post-game about him wanting to play on next year.
0: Yeah, no, look, I'm pretty optimistic for the future. I think, you know, I'd like to play on. But, look, I have had a serious thought about it. I think in any, you know, occupation and any big moment in life, you've got to weigh things up. And, yeah, no, hopefully I'll be able to play on next year. We'll wait and see what happens over the next few weeks. But, yeah, I'm pretty optimistic at the moment.
19: Hopefully with the continued management of the way they've done it this year and hopefully again next year, he can play on because he's still very valuable. I mean, you're a big rat for his game on the weekend as well. And we haven't got a lot of experience. We only had six players over 100 games on the weekend, and Ollie is very important in that factor.
20: Especially the way he plays around the contest. Mm. You know, if you're going to bring in young midfielders,
19: you've got to have strong
20: you need to have some guys around there that can sort of buffet those guys when they go in there.
19: And, I mean, if he maybe plays 15 games out of 23, well, that's probably a good result. So, yeah, if they can manage that, that'd be great.
20: Highly respected by the...
19: On the weekend as well, and we... haven't got a lot of experience. We only had six players over 100 games on the weekend, and Ollie is very important in that factor.
20: Especially the way he plays around the contest. Mm. You know, if you're going to bring in young midfielders,
19: you've got to have.

0: 2 on the back of a massive FIFA World Cup, the final completed, Spain are champions, and halftime entertainment. Do you like it or not?
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2: Good afternoon, Mel Usher with the news headlines. The state government has launched a new bird flu website as the number of local cases remains at 5. Ray Martin and Jackie Weaver paid tribute to Derryn Hinch at today's state funeral in Melbourne. The UK is hours away from getting a new Prime Minister. And in sport, Taylor Walker will be recalled for the Crows game on Thursday night. Now checking 5AA traffic.
3: A crash at the moment in Croydon Park on the north-south motorway near the Regency Road off-ramp. Debris in Seaton on Tapleys Hill Road at Clark Terrace. Breakdown to Bolivar on the north-south motorway near the interchange. And roads closed outbound due to a burst water main, Hillier, Anglevale Road at Pearson Road, a detour via Stebbenheath and Dalkeith Road. Don't tax yourself. 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Adelaide's most accurate traffic on 5AA.
2: The 5AA forecast down to 6 tonight, partly cloudy tomorrow, 17. Right now it is 16 degrees. We'll have more news at 5 on 5AA, always Adelaide.
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13: I'm a footy coach. 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And when I get an opportunity to coach young people particularly, it's something that I thrive in and I love and I always have. And it keeps me really young. 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

0: Jimmy G at 25 to 5, the voice of Ken Hinckley, very well known in this state. He is the inaugural head coach of the Tasmanian Football Club, announced today. And at 5 o'clock, join us on the sports show because Tasmania's coaching selection panel executive in Lauren Jauncey is going to join us. They'll go through everything that they made to make the decision with Ken and Jake Soligo from the Adelaide Crows at 5:30, plus your calls on 8223 0000.
1: Well, the FIFA World Cup final has been won by Spain. They defeated Argentina 1-0 in impressive fashion. And we're going to speak to a man, well, tell you what, he represented his country magnificently. 119 times he was captain of the Socceroos, and he welcomes him now, an OAM, Paul Wade. Hello.
2: And a very good afternoon to you too.
1: Mate, thank very much for your time. But this particular final, I thought it was domination without the scoreline. Is that fair?
2: Yeah, look, 1-0, but I don't know, was it 75% of the ball? So yeah, if you're playing for Argentina, you're chasing a lot of ball. And you need that ball psychologically. They just will not give it back to you.
1: Yeah.
2: And that's their secret. You know, when they play 38 games and they don't get beat, they don't get beat because they won't give you the ball to score it.
1: They were very, very stingy. I've got to say, Argentina's keeper, Martinez, I mean, he saved 19. He just couldn't stop that 20th.
2: No, it's, you know what, that's the great thing about this game. Argentina won the number of fouls and they won the number of yellow cards. I think they got 8 yellow cards and Spain didn't. So there's some positive negatives that come out of this.
1: Argentina, it looked like they went in with a mindset that they couldn't beat Spain. So what they tried to do was get to a penalty shootout situation, but that's a very difficult thing to do against Spain.
2: Yeah, it is. You know what? When they got that player sent off towards the end, I thought, well, there's your plan against as for the way that Spain were looking at it. And then Lionel Messi is just walking around. I don't know what the stat is on how far he walked and how he walked. That's playing against 9 men. Argentina did sign up for that. They all agreed, and they won the last World Cup. They all agreed that they won't expect Lionel Messi to go and chase somebody down and tackle them.
1: Yeah.
2: They've all accepted the fact that he's going to walk, but he'll score a goal or make one. Well, it just backfired on them this time. That's why they had to work so hard. They were so tired towards the end. They just wanted extra time and penalties.
3: And, Paul, we were talking a little bit earlier about Spain. It just felt like they went under the radar a little bit. I know they still played some great football over the tournament, but every time you heard about it, it was about France and what they were doing
1: and Argentina
3: and then England and, you know, how rough they got it. And then obviously we were following the Socceroos up until they were knocked out. But it just felt like Spain just went under the radar.
2: Yeah. Apart from that first game, when they'd actually played 37 games without being defeated. It's now 38 now, obviously. But their very first game, they drew nil all with Cape Verde.
1: That's right.
2: I mean, really? I don't know how many people there are there. In fact, a lot of people wouldn't know where that is on the world map.
1: No.
2: But to get a nil all draw, it's just going, there you go. There's a lot of talk about whether we should play 38, 58, 60 games at the World Cup, and I think this has just proved there are a lot of good footballers out there in this world.
3: Yeah, and that was my next question, Paul. What stood out the most about the quality of football over the tournament?
2: Well, I think the fact that, well, especially guys who are willing to take a shot from outside the box. You know, sometimes the most frustrating thing is with these minnows, you have to be clever. You're not going to go try and score a goal every minute against Argentina. So what you do is you sit back in two banks of four and leave a couple off. And by say at two banks of four, you've got four defenders and four midfielders, and they don't move very far from the goal because they know that if there's no space, then Argentina are going to find it very, very difficult to get through. Well, they'll just decide, well, you know what, if we can't get through that way, we're going to smash it from 25, 30 yards. And the keepers were making such good saves. I tell you, I hope somebody, some journalist, some photographer has got that one moment where the goalkeeper tips it over the bar.
1: Mm-hmm.
2: You know what I mean? One of those spectacular saves. And they had to do a lot of that in this competition.
1: Yeah, it's true. Gee, they were outstanding, I thought, Paul, to tell you the truth. Love the keepers. The Spain manager, What a record. He's 47. Well, he's not been beaten in 49 attempts. He's only lost twice. So they either drawn or won. I mean, what a record. And I like the way he wasn't afraid to rotate players either.
2: No, that's great, isn't it?
1: Yeah.
2: We all talk about Didier Deschamps, who coached France, all the competitions that they've won and the number of games that they've played in and not lost. But you know what? They criticised Deschamps, who is the manager of France, similar to what they do with every manager.
1: Mm.
2: But, you know, there are some managers that just manage people and some managers who manage the tactics. And I think every coach has a very special moment, whether it be looking after players. If you just let them do what they do best, it's amazing how much you can get out of them. If you give them strict rules, right, we're going to kick it from there to there to there, and you move from here to there, all of a sudden it becomes so stagnant that you get no results at all. So it's knowing your players.
1: Spot on there. Did you think Argentina too? Five yellows and one red in this final, and it seemed like Fernandez, he looked like he was on a mission. I think it was search, find and destroy. In that order, I think. You reckon that was pre-planned or not?
2: What's that?
1: Is that pre-planned or is that just in the nature of Fernandez and a couple others?
2: Yeah, that just happens. Many, many things are planned, whether that be penalty kicks. You know, there's so many stories there. Or it's tactically what's going to happen. But at the end of the day, as soon as you cross that line, it's a free-for-all. It's what whoever turns up on the day feeling good. You know, because so many players are feeling nervous. So whether you're a coach or a player, you could prepare the same way for the two games in a row and have an absolute shocker in the second and wonder, geez, what happened there? I have no idea.
3: And, Paul, you obviously would have watched the Socceroos closely. About what you expected and what sort of improvements do you think they can make over the next 4 years to be competitive at that top end of the table?
2: Well, I give the boys a 6 out of 10, to tell you the truth. I honestly thought we could beat Egypt in the knockout stage. We still haven't won a knockout stage game. So they're good enough footballers and they've had a long, long time to prepare for this one. The good thing is we don't have to wait long because we've got the Asian Cup coming up. But, yeah, there's two or three of the boys now that have been signed up by bigger clubs in Europe.
1: Mm.
2: I can't say that they're going to play for those clubs. They'll probably go out on loan, but at least they're signed up and they're being looked at by some of these. So at the end of the day, we're going to get better because we're playing at a higher level. But, oh, you know what? It's... The England manager said, I don't think we can play like Spain or Brazil or Argentina because it's not in our DNA. And the media and the players went nuts. How dare you say that about our DNA? Well, guess what, boys? I think it's the same with us. We can't play like Spain. We work hard. We're honest. Let's face it. That's what we do.
3: Well, I guess the next question to that, so those guys that get picked up and go to better clubs, does that help fast-track their development?
2: Very much so.
3: Yeah.
2: Oh, there's nothing. You know what? Can I go back to the day? I used to go with the Socceroos and we'd be away for a month and we'd play against Uruguay and Brazil and Argentina. And then you'd come back to the old NSL and you would find the game so slow and so easy. You know what I mean? It probably wasn't, but that's your mentality. So if you've got a competition every week, and this is another point, boys, we play 27 games in a season. Mm. Everybody else around the world, they're playing 40. So if they're playing that many games, they're going to be that much better.
1: Mm.
2: So it makes sense that if our boys go to Europe, to very good clubs, and technically, tactically, physically, we're going to be better.
1: Hey, Paul, what about the halftime entertainment, mate? Were you bopping along and singing along, mate? You like it?
2: Oh, don't start me.
1: I want to start you. I don't think I was a fan, put it that way.
2: Oh, mate. Boys, I am so glad this thing is over off the park. I really am.
1: Yeah.
2: Give me the what's happening on the park, but quarter time, three-quarter time, a 24-hour break between halves.
1: Oh, yeah.
2: Showing movie stars when there's a goal kick. Yeah. Mate, who cares?
1: Yeah,
2: who really cares? So we've hopefully got those... that football. I hope that we've got football back and Infantino gets sacked after what he did with Donald Trump getting a red card overturned. And yeah, it's a red card and they did nothing. So honestly, oh boy, that makes me mad.
1: And now 2030, you got Spain, Portugal, Morocco. That's got to be a cracking bucket list for people, doesn't it?
2: Oh yeah, yeah. There's no doubt. Mm. People are already either firing managers or managers are thinking that they're going to quit. All those players who are 19, 20, they're thinking, wow, I've got 4 years. In fact, I've got three until World Cup qualifiers start. Everyone's on their toes now, just preparing for that moment. So, yeah, it's going to be a party. It's going to be serious. It's going to be just chaotic. Every adjective you could use, you will use it.
1: Oh, mate, I can't wait for it, 2030. I'm going to make sure I've got my ticket on going along without a doubt. Hopefully our Socceroos are there as well, and can't wait for the halftime entertainment at Portugal. Hey, Paul, thanks very much for your time, mate. Appreciate it.
2: Good on you, boys. Keep up the work. Good work. See ya.
1: That's our guest, former Socceroo captain Paul Wade, OAM, just a cracking bloke. And I watched him this morning because I was obviously up early and he gave his description of a few things. So I knew he was going to be quite passionate about a few things. So
3: we didn't get onto the hydration breaks either.
1: Oh, I
3: didn't want to wind him up.
1: He was already wound up.
3: I didn't want to go there.
0: Blow a gasket.
1: No hydration for you.
3: You know.
0: 13 minutes to 5. Let's check traffic. Your calls next. It's our Monday footy review, 8223 0000.
4: We've got ourselves some debris on Tapley Silver Road at Clark Terrace in Seaton. Road closure outbound due to a burst water main. Hillier Anglevale Road at Pearson Road. A detour via Stephen Heath Road and Dalkeith Road. Emergency works in Burnside on Glenburn Road and Allenby Gardens on Grange Road. 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Adelaide's most accurate traffic on 5AA.
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15: No, I know there was no intention, no malice in that tackle, so you stand here as a player quite confused as to, you know, what the outcome may be. So, yeah, I feel for Foggy. He's in great form and he's helping us win games of footy, so, yeah, it's very tough as a player.
0: Tex Walker, 9 minutes to five. In regards to Darcy Fogarty's suspension, 3 games, the Crows have elected challenge, yet to find out when the tribunal will be, probably tomorrow.
1: Okay, yeah. What are your early thoughts?
3: Down? I'm glad they challenged it.
1: Yeah.
3: I'm glad they challenged it. I'm not sure, and I've looked at it, and then you look at the matrix, which is what they do.
1: Yes.
3: I'm not sure what they're going to argue in terms of what they've, you know, because it was careless, because that's what it is. You can't go any lower than that. The impact is you can't probably argue because of the concussion. So it's either 3 or they get him off in terms of it was a tackle, an accidental tackle.
1: So there's no room for a downgrade.
3: I don't think how you can downgrade it, though.
0: So they've cited striking, not rough conduct. That might be their area of attack because it's a tackle.
3: Well, that would make sense.
0: Really, a tackle is rough conduct, not a strike.
1: And striking would be... does it depend on which part of the arm...
0: Potentially. So you think about what Darcy actually did in the moment. He does swing his arm in, but it's the motion of a tackle, not so much a strike. So that could be room for them to argue.
1: So there's no fist in face?
0: No.
3: It was more forearm.
0: Bicep. Yeah.
1: I mean, I saw it at top pace and all the rest, but as the game was on, I haven't gone back and watched the replay or anything. But
3: it's one of those ones that look worse and because of the outcome, really. Yes. But I agree with what Sloaney said. I know Sloaney, he's captain positive and he'll go in and bat for Adelaide, which is fine, absolutely. But I agree with all tackles are in that way, aren't they, in terms of you're forced to try and do it. Otherwise, you just get run straight past.
1: Was there any falling or moments like that?
0: Well, the conditions were slippery. So if Cunningham has slipped a slight amount and it's ended up that the tackle is a little more awkward, I think people would accept 1 game. Hey, you've knocked a guy out. 1 game, that's almost like, okay, sure, we can cop that. But if 3 games is a lot.
1: I'm just getting some feedback here. Tribunal is today at 5 p.m.
0: Is that right?
1: So
0: has that just come through?
1: That's just come through. That's happening, so we'll find out there.
3: Well, it probably makes sense because they've got to play Thursday. So they'd have to fast track it.
0: And if they want to appeal, they're going to need time to do that too. All right, thank you for that, Blake, from the producer's
1: booth. There you go. There's a little bit of hot off the press for you without the stinger.
0: Well, we'll give you the latest as we go.
1: I do like Jeff's feedback on the text line, but this one was a bit earlier after we played Rory Sloane talking about it, and he said, "Hey boys, are you blokes kidding?" Well, it was Sloaney. Fog absolutely clubbed that Sydney bloke with a big bingo right arm. That's a classic. It's 2 games minimum. Well, Jeff, I think Adelaide might even be happy with 2 in the end, because I tell you what, he is in good form. How accurate is his kicking? I mean, the last 6 games, 18-1. 18-1.
3: Well, he was doing that last year as well, wasn't he?
0: Yeah.
3: Like, it was only at the start of this year he was a little bit inaccurate, but he was very accurate last year. I don't have the numbers on me.
1: Oh, he's got a beautiful kicking style and power through it. Oh, incredible. Let's go to an old friend, Tony at Bondi.
16: G'day, boys. How you going?
1: All right. You're good? A few of my, what would you say? A few of my mates went over there on the weekend. You didn't run into them, did you, Tony, at all?
16: No. I like to keep it nice and low-key and you know, look, try and stay out of trouble wherever I can. And I'm assuming, Timmy, if they're your mates, we're probably at most of the disreputable spots in Sydney anyway. So.
1: Yeah, all right, you got me.
3: Did you go to the game? Did you go to the game, Tony?
16: I did actually go to the game, mate, which good. Is always excellent. The SCG is an excellent place to watch a game of footy. Yeah. And I just stood there, and I've given them a little nickname. We're going to call them the boys in the basement, right? I could see the conditions were wet. And you can lay lots of criticisms at Adelaide's midfield. You know, they haven't got star power, and they haven't got a bit of this, and they haven't got a bit of that. And I know the way people judge mid, you know, when they link up and they run and they're smooth and they kick and run in goals. But when the game becomes a battle below your knees, Adelaide's group are probably the best going around. You take Peatling, Berry, Saligo, Dawson, Rankin's no slouch, Cummings is no slouch. They are so good at ground ball, those boys. Look, I watched it all night. They're outstanding. And just one little thing for any listeners, you start watching the way James Peatling approaches ground ball, he gets so low and so quick that he's either going to win it back off you, tackle you, or be impossible to tackle.
3: Yeah, no, it's a good assessment. I mean, it's always been their strength, their ability to... And I guess, Tony, that fluctuates in the games that they lose, is that's the bit that teams are able to either halve that and break even and then get them on the outside. That's probably been the thing. And also their clearance. That's been probably the thing that gets them, and the questions get asked around that midfield group. Mm. But I do agree, they're as good as anyone, I think, second in the competition for ground ball gets. So their appetite for that part of the game, and the game is more on the ground than it is in the air, so you've got to be good at that number. So, yeah, good assessment, and in those conditions as well. Absolutely, you've got to be clean at ground level.
1: One here from Darren at Seaford. I think trying to build a defence case here, just saying how much time do you allow for both, A, the player being tackled, collapsing their knees to receive a high free kick, or B, time for Fogarty to tackle a lot lower suddenly, which, of course, when you're in the motion.
3: Well, and this has been the bugbear that I've had, Timmy, with guys dropping to their knees, because this is a perfect example. I don't think he did that. I don't think he deliberately, but some players do, and that's where that swinging arm, because if you do go into tackle and they drop, you know, you think of the Ginnivans and these sort of guys that try and do it. Nick Watson does it a little bit. Yeah. Like that that's the end result will be exactly that.
1: So how would you go about coaching Fogg as far as the tackling method? Was the tackling method the best method?
3: I wouldn't want, as a coach, Darcy Fogarty to change the way he plays the game.
1: You want him to keep being aggressive forward?
3: I think it's, you know, part of the job in terms of, you know, it comes with the game and be physical. But, yeah, you don't have to be reckless. But, you know, that's the cost of doing business sometimes of playing that role.
17: But you're right. But it's an interesting question, because what if Harry Cunningham's head is as hard as a cat's and he gets a high tackle away, and that's it? We're not talking about his tackling, are we? We're just talking about a free kick he gave away.
1: Yeah. But I was asking about the technique. Does he change technique? Because that swinging arm, could happen again by somebody dropping their knees. So, Pete, a bit cheeky here, Pete on the text line. Guys, put Fogg on a Collingwood Guernsey and he'd get off. Pete, what are you saying?
17: Don't over that.
1: What are you saying, Pete?
17: All right, let's get to the 5 o'clock news. We'll follow the tribunal, which begins at 5 for Darcy Fogarty throughout the next hour. And we'll also speak to the Tasmanian Devils GM of People and Culture. She was on the selection panel to get Ken Hinckley into the club as their inaugural coach. We'll speak to her next.
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22: 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Always Adelaide.
23: Partly cloudy down to 6 tonight, partly cloudy tomorrow 17. With the 5 o'clock news, I'm Mel Usher. Police are continuing to investigate a fire at an Edwardstown auto repair business. The $1.5 million blaze causing damage to the workshop, leaving the roof to collapse and leaving customers' vehicles destroyed. The owner of a once prized BMW, Glenn O'Rourke, telling Seven he's devastated.
24: Well, it was a beautiful car. I've had it since about 6 years. I'm so looking forward to getting it back. It hurts.
23: A new dedicated bird flu website has been announced today by the state government. Peter Malinowskis says there are 17 cases nationally.
25: Of which 5 have been in the state of South Australia. And what I'm most pleased to report is we have not yet seen any other evidence emerge of an additional case to native bird life in South Australia beyond the one that we saw on the 10th of July down in Robe.
23: The new website can be found at birdflu.sa.gov.au. A so-called ISIS bride has been bailed in Melbourne as she awaits trial for terror offences. Rayan Al-Houli returned from Syria in May. Her lawyers say she'll be fighting the charges, which carry a maximum 10-year sentence. One Nation has sought to clarify its stance on the White Australia policy as the party bounces back in the polls. More from Michael Packey in Canberra.
26: One Nation has improved its standing in the latest news poll, even as the minor party comes under scrutiny over its policy positions. And leader Pauline Hanson has been criticised for appearing on a podcast by far-right activist Tommy Robinson. Senator Hanson suggested some of Australia's immigration problems stem back to the Whitlam years.
27: So they opened up and got rid of the White Australia policy, then they started bringing in the different migrants.
26: One Nation MP, Barnaby Joyce, has sought to clarify the comments, arguing Senator Hanson was referring to migrants who failed to assimilate.
28: Pauline Hanson does not support the White Australia policy.
26: Both the Albanese government and opposition argue One Nation is not fit to govern.
23: Darren Hinch was farewelled at a state funeral service in Melbourne today. The human headline, who passed away earlier this month at the age of 82, was remembered as a man who never shied away from a fight and gave a voice to the voiceless. Colleague and friend Dermot O'Brien worked with Hinch on his Current Affairs TV show. He says Darren had many amazing experiences, including the covering of the moon landing in 1969.
29: Mr. Hinch covered the America's Cup, interviewed Elizabeth Taylor and Richard Burton at the Waldorf Astoria. He covered the US Masters, the US Open Golf. He met Princess Diana when he was president of the Variety Club.
23: Now turning to 5AA Sport, and the AFL Tribunal is sitting this hour. Crow Darcy Fogarty is challenging his 3-game ban. He was cited for striking Sydney's Harry Cunningham during Friday night's game. Assistant coach at the Crows, Scott Burns, says Tex Walker is set to return for Adelaide's game at home on Thursday night against Collingwood.
30: He's in a little bit of form, Tex. We manage him up there in Sydney. You know, he's not getting any younger, and we just want to make sure that when he's playing senior footy, he's as fresh and sharp as he can be.
23: Ken Hinckley has signed a 5-year deal to coach the Tasmania Devils, beating Nathan Buckley and John Longmire for the role. The Devils will officially enter the league in 2028. The former Port coach says they know what kind of football they want to play.
31: We've got a bit of grit down here. You know, there's a bit of that in this Tasmanian football club, and, you know, that's the way we'll play. We'll be pretty tough to play against, and, you know, every football club wants to be, strong and hard over the ball, and they want to be defensively sound, but we're going to play exciting footy.
23: And Spain are the last man standing. There have been big celebrations after they won the World Cup. Now checking 5AA traffic.
12: Watch out for a crash in Glenunga on Glen Osmond Road near Fowler's Road. Debris on Tapleys Hill Road at Clark Terrace in Seaton. Road closure outbound Hillier due to a burst water main, Anglevale Road at Pearson Road, a detour via Stebbenheath and Dalkeith Road. Emergency works in Burnside on Glenburn Road near High Street and Allenby Gardens Grange Road near Coombe Road. 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Adelaide's most accurate traffic on 5AA.
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23: Partly cloudy down to 6 tonight, partly cloudy tomorrow 17, showers on Wednesday 15, then a shower or two Thursday 14. Right now it's 15 degrees. Now let's hear what's happening on Nine News tonight.
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17: It's 8 minutes after five. We're taking your calls on 8223 0000, and Darcy Fogarty is giving evidence as we speak. We'll give you all the updates from the AFL Tribunal as we go through the hour.
1: Yes, as we heard earlier, Ken Hinckley has been appointed the inaugural Tasmanian Devils coach, and to give us a little bit of an insight into that, we've got the GM of People and Culture at the Tassie Devils, Lauren Jauncey. Welcome.
32: G'day. How are you both going?
1: Excellent. Well, you must be very pleased. You've got your man.
32: Well, yeah, we are. We're absolutely delighted. Ken Hinckley, obviously, officially announced today. And, look, I'm sure everyone's seen all the media and, you know, he's done a beautiful job and we're absolutely wrapped.
1: Is it in the timeline when you sort of got together and you've said, right, these are the key points where we've got to appoint this person, we've got to appoint that person and the like. Is this in your timeline? Was it, or is it before the timeline or right spot on?
32: Well, it's interesting. interesting because we've sort of chopped and changed a little bit with these key footy roles. You know, do you go first with a GM of footy? Do you go first with a coach? And look, in the end, we decided to push through and appoint the coach in the first instance. We were always, you know, hopeful of getting our coach in place before the end of this season. So I guess you could say we're a little bit ahead of schedule. But you know, we're just delighted to have Ken in the role at the moment.
1: So the process that you had, Lauren, you put a panel together, I imagine, and then maybe sought interest in the role. And what did you get down to, and how many people presented?
32: So the panel included Brendan Gale, our CEO, Grant O'Brien, our chair, Alastair Lynch, who's on our board, and myself. And look, we spoke to a number of different candidates, a number of different conversations. Those conversations, you know, go right back, I guess, from really when Brendan started. It's really ramped up in the last month or so, where things have become a little bit more formal. And so we've had a number of candidates who have presented to us, and it's certainly been a thorough process. But as I said before, we reckon Ken is the absolutely right fit for the Devils.
3: Yeah, and Lauren, I mean, you spoke about there were some obvious candidates that we heard about, Nathan Buckley and John Longmire, who are outstanding candidates. What separated Ken from those?
32: Yeah, I mean, look, we've decided we're not going to speak in detail about the process or any of the other candidates. We think, you know, we want to just be respectful of everyone who has been involved. But in saying that, what I can say about Ken is, I mean, obviously, you know, his football experience speaks for itself. What we loved about Ken was the fact that we know he develops really, really strong and deep relationships with his players. And, from all the research that we've done, players love to play for him. You know, he's very much that fatherly figure. He just loves coaching. He loves developing players. So for us, that was really important. And then just his style and the way he goes about things, we just feel that, you know, Tasmania are really going to relate well to Ken.
3: Well, I guess the next question is, when you were going through that process, was there a sort of a defining moment that you all looked at each other and said, yep, here's our man?
32: Oh, look, there was, and it was pretty recent, really. It all happened pretty quickly. We wanted to make sure that we gave ourselves time to consider, you know, the different people who showed interest. And, you know, I think we took a lot of time. We spent a lot of time talking to them. We spent a lot of time talking together. We also spent a lot of time reflecting. So, I mean, I can say it really was, you know, very, very recently that we all just landed. And it's interesting, though, isn't it? Once you sort of make that decision and you lock in, you know, there's no looking back. We're absolutely pumped about the choice that we've made.
1: Lauren, a lot of clubs sometimes go down the path of getting that next senior coach, that assistant that's been in the system, you know, for a while and just seems to be like, you know, Uze at Richmond that, and Josh Carr now at Port Adelaide, that sort of coach. But you guys look like you sort of went, no, we need a senior bloke that's already coached. Was that a decision made before you went in?
32: Yeah, that was certainly, you know, Brendan's mindset, and I think, you know, Grant and Lynch shared that as well. We really wanted an established coach. I mean, it's going to be quite a unique experience down here in that, obviously, as a startup, we're going to have a lot of young players and older players who are moving to Tasmania. So it was really important that we found someone who, you know, has the runs on the board in terms of coaching footy, but can also build those relationships and nurture those, particularly those young folks coming in.
1: So what other key appointments are needed to be made? And will Sam Pang be one of those? He seems to be doing a good job on the ABC. I don't know if you've caught that show, Laura, but it's very good.
32: Look, he hasn't come across, his CV hasn't come across my desk yet, but look, you know, I'm open-minded, absolutely. but look, in terms of next appointments, well, obviously, you know, GM of football is another really critical role. And to be honest, I mean, I know, you know, Brendan has had many conversations with many people, but, you know, I think we're now at a point that now that we've got Ken in place, and, you know, it's important that your head coach and your GM have a really great relationship. And so, you know, we'll be involving Ken in those conversations, and that goes for all of the football decisions. Yeah, it won't be just his decision, but he'll play a really important role in helping us to get the right combination of people. It has to be that right combo. Everyone brings their own strengths, but we know that we need that diversity of thinking in that footy department as well.
3: So, Lauren, what's Ken's immediate priorities over the next 6 to 12 months?
32: Well, I think, just what we've talked about then is really building out the football department. That's going to be a number one priority for him. But also starting to think about how we're going to bring and support these players and their families in. I mean, he has such he's really keen to ensure that we've got that well-being piece in place, and that we're not just supporting the players, but that we've got the right means set up whereby, their families are going to be supported too. So, but actually, I should probably say that the most immediate priority for him is his own family. He's said it's not just a one guy situation. It's his whole family who want to move to Tasmania. So, grandkids and all. So I think that'll be a priority too, him finding a home and getting set up and becoming a true Tasmanian.
3: So part of his presentation, Lauren, did he have, normally when you go, and I've sort of been part of somewhat of a process for that role, did he have a matrix up there as to who you would love to bring in from a support mechanism point of view?
32: Oh, not so much a matrix. I mean, we had those conversations, I think as all of these folks who have been in football for a long time, he's been talking to different people, there's no doubt about that. But he was also very open to say that, he wants us all to be involved in that and on board with that. So that'll be the next stage. We'll really sit down and start to map out what the best football department looks like, with Ken.
3: Question for you, Lauren. This one's for the Tassie supporters out there. What's one thing that you found out about Ken that they may not know about him right now, but they might appreciate moving forward as being the coach of the Tassie Devils?
32: Oh, one of the things I loved hearing about Ken is the fact that he's one of 10 kids. So, he grew up in a country town, and so he's got those kind of country foundations. And so I think the Tassie people will really relate to his style. And, I don't think it was necessarily the easiest upbringing. So, he brings about that grit and that resilience and that determination, but certainly that care. And, at the forefront of all his presentations that I saw him deliver, he always talked about, his family, and he talked about the importance of care, character and connection. And so I think that really sums up who he is.
1: Lauren, Todd Patterson and Derek Hine, are they working flat out overtime at the moment trying to get that list together for Ken to coach?
32: They are, absolutely. They're hard men to get hold of because they are so busy. Mm. But they are definitely working overtime and having lots of fantastic conversations. And I think, Ken's going to spend a fair bit of time with them in the very near future to share his thoughts and ideas. But it was a question that we asked him too around, well, how do you work with the list management team? And, he was very frank to say, well, those guys know what they're doing. They know how to identify talent. For him, it's the character piece, I reckon. That's where he's going to have the biggest influence, is to make sure that he's getting the right characters in the team who he thinks are really coachable and who can live and breathe the Tasmanian way.
1: There's been a question on our text line just asking, any of the other candidates for the senior job, are they involved in perhaps the GM of football process?
32: Oh, that's a good question. And look, to be honest, we haven't thought too deeply about the GM of football yet. We really sort of focused our efforts on getting the coach appointed. So no doubt, our minds will turn to that role very quickly. So who knows? Never say never.
1: Yeah, that's a good one. Now, I was involved at Port Adelaide when we went from the SANFL into the AFL, and we were working out of ATCO huts. What's the Tasmania set up at the moment? Because it does become a bit temporary at times when you're trying to, your new stadium and, of course, your new home and not being built yet. Where are you guys working out of?
32: Yeah, well, it's interesting you ask that because I think people are quite surprised when they come in and see us. We've got an office space in at Collins Street in Hobart, and we've got our little retail shop front there. Our merch has been going crazy, which is super exciting. And then at the back, we've got, you know, two floors of office space. So we've got our footy department who are upstairs, and some of our membership crew, and then and the rest of us are downstairs. So we've got a really good sort of temporary setup in right in the heart of Hobart, and that's been important as well. You know, we've had lots of, you know, fans and members come in and see us, and so we've loved being in that space. And then of course we're gonna head to Kingston in a couple of years' time to the High Performance Centre, and that's going to be a state of the art facility. There'll be a bit of a temporary space because the ovals will be ready well before the actual High Performance Centre is ready. So we'll have a temporary space at the ovals whereby the players and the footy staff will be able to locate themselves in the interim, and then they'll see the High Performance Centre being built in the background.
1: Lauren, it's been a very, very busy day for you. Mm-hmm. Thank you very much for time. We do appreciate it. I think you'll be that tired tonight, you'll go to sleep with your shoes on. But thank you very much for your time, and we do really appreciate it, and all the best with the continued journey of the Tassie Devils.
32: Thank you. Thanks for having me. And you're right, I will sleep very well tonight.
1: Lauren Jauncey, GM of People and Culture at the Tassie Devils, and part of the panel that put together the appointment of Ken Hinckley.
17: Exciting times indeed for those. It's 20 minutes after 5 on this Monday. Your call's next, 8223 0000. What do you think on the appointment? Have your say next. Here's traffic.
14: Watch out for a crash in Glenunga on Glen Osmond Road near Fowler's Road. There's some debris in Seaton Tapleys Hill Road at Clark Terrace. Emergency works in Burnside on Glenburn Road. Same in Allenby Gardens on Grange Road near Coombe Road. 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Adelaide's most accurate traffic on 5AA.
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19: On 7 News, what a truck is accused of doing before a near catastrophe in Adelaide's north. The number one target for new Tasmania coach Ken Hinckley. And we're live as the Crows challenge Darcy Fogarty's ban.
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17: 24 after 5 on our Monday footy review. Taking your calls 8223 0000. Jake Saligo to join us in just a moment. And Kickass has landed in Adelaide. 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This Friday, we're doing our show from the brand new Kickass store in the Jeps Cross Homemaker Centre on Main North Road. So come by, see us at 4 o'clock. Rowie will be back and will be on the back of the Crows Collingwood result on Thursday night, so we'll have a lot to talk about on Friday's show. Let's quickly go to the AFL Tribunal, Campo and Timmy, and give you an update on that is doing, because the Crows are challenging a three-match ban for Darcy Fogarty. The two sides of argument. Let's start with Fogarty. He says, initially I saw Cunningham try to jump and grab the ball myself, and then I thought he was going to stand up a little bit taller once he got there and raise his arms to release the footy. I was just trying to wrap him up and execute the tackle. I adjusted as much as I could to try and get low whilst he went low, and I tried to get my arms as low as I could. They went back and forth for a while, then the AFL have come forward with their point, and this is a really interesting point because probably one that we haven't seen yet in this area. It says the primary case that they're trying to make is that Fogarty's act was a careless strike, saying it was careless because it breached the duty of care owed to other players. One of its acts in the tribunal guidelines cites the potential to cause serious injury with forceful round arm swings. We haven't seen this sort of thing around the potential to cause injury with forceful round arm swings before. So they go on to say, Woods is the lawyer for the AFL, says Fogarty's arm swung in a roundhouse style, and on any view, that's a strike. Even if it made contact with Cunningham's body, it still would have been a careless strike. I would contest, just quickly before we get your thoughts, that if he did hit him in the body, it'd be no more than a fine for a careless strike.
3: Well, that's the road they've gone down, haven't they, with, you know, people that are doing those silly gut punches, you know,
17: correct,
3: for, you know, indiscretional sort of stuff. They go, well, here's $1,500 for being a deal. Like, don't do it. We want it cut out of the game. Yeah, it's interesting, isn't it? That's going to be, the argument would be Fogg's interpretation versus their interpretation of that, isn't it? So...
17: if that's written in their guidelines, it's hard to get out of the loophole.
3: Yeah.
17: And the Crows will have to make it clear that, well, his intention wasn't to hit his head.
3: No, but
17: nor was it his intention to do a roundhouse swing. He's trying to tackle.
3: But the intention is
1: that's
3: duty.
1: That's what they would argue.
3: But the bit in there that is the duty of care to the player that he's tackling. That's the bit that they'll argue.
1: Because when you go to tackle, they're going to say, you go in with two arms and you put them around somebody. You don't bring the right arm out from back here and bring it around there. And then you can argue about dropping the knees and the like, but is that a tackling action? That's what they're asking.
17: Do you think so, Timmy?
1: Yeah.
17: Do you think that was a tackling action?
1: Oh, I thought it was a very sloppy tackling action.
17: So, okay. Now, have your say. Call in, Crows fans. This is a very interesting one unfolding right now. 8223 0000. Might get the thoughts, or maybe not, of Jake Saligo, who may not want to have a comment on it. But it'll be live as it's happening. He's going to join us on the other side of the 5:30 headlines.
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1: Good evening, Mel Usher with the news headlines. The chair of a Senate inquiry into the recent Telstra outage has committed to amending legislation to hold telcos to account. A truck driver has been reported after concrete slabs ended up on the north-south motorway and people were injured. An Australian woman who lived under ISIS rule in Syria has been released on bail in Victoria after spending 2 months in custody. And in sport, Crow Darcy Fogarty is currently appearing before the AFL Tribunal, challenging his 3-game ban. Now checking 5AA traffic.
2: Watch out for a crash at the moment in Glenunga on Glen Osmond Road near Fowler's Road. There's some debris at the moment in Seaton, Tapleys Hill Road at Clark Terrace affecting all directions there. Emergency works in Burnside, Glenburn Road near High Street, and the same in Allenby Gardens on Grange Road near Coombe Road. 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Adelaide's most accurate traffic on 5AA.
1: The 5AA forecast, partly cloudy down to 6 tonight, partly cloudy tomorrow 17. Right now it's 15 degrees. We'll have more news at 6 on 5AA, always Adelaide.
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5: Campo sitting in the chair for Rowie on this Monday night alongside Timmy G, and we're taking your calls 8223 0000. Jake Saligo before 6 o'clock. He's in a meeting as we speak, we've just heard during the break. So he will join us in 10 minutes, so just hang tight, Crows fans, not too far away. But in the meantime, we're taking your calls on 8223 0000.
6: That we are. We go to Trop Park. G'day, Malcolm.
7: How's it going?
6: All right, my friend. What's happening?
7: I'm half cut, but that doesn't matter.
5: Look out.
7: Oh, yeah. What a great game it was to watch on Saturday night instead of watching Collingwood. It was watch the sample game, Orton the Eagles, and I don't bet either, but it was a great game to watch and something to do on a Saturday night.
6: Yeah, Malcolm, it was a really unusual time slot for sample footy and to be broadcast as well. I thought it was a really great innovation, which was awesome. And I think they had at least 16 players, contracted players, playing in that side, and because of the injuries at the AFL level, and you sort of thought, well, gee, how big a belt are they going to get? Well, they turned it on and won by 24 points. So, it was and a performance by a young man called Finn Wakelin, who is Daryl and Shane, the twins' nephew. And, of course, Michael, their father, played league footy at Centrals. And he put on a bit of a show from coming from Ross Trevery's first game in Sandful and kicked six.
8: I've got Finn Wakelin here with me at the moment. Congratulations, Finn. Welcome to the sample. 6 goals. That's some night at the office for you. Well played.
9: Oh, thank you. Yeah, awesome entries from the boys. Oh, how good's a night game at Alberton.
8: Tell us, what were your expectations coming in?
9: Oh, I was pretty nervous coming in. Not sure what to expect, but I got some good kicks coming in.
5: He took some big grabs, kicked six. He was wearing the number 80.
6: Yeah. I don't know how we can stop that.
10: Heavy in the last quarter, 80.
6: We were actually, I went to the Russell Eatbit tribute game, and a few lads were there. Rowan Smith was there, and Rowan, there was a guy wearing 76 or something, and he goes, when did we become Adelaide Uni? What's going on with the curtsy numbers? Because you only sort of see those numbers there, which was all about their registration, I think. Guys with 251 on that sort of thing in the C grade. But, yeah, I think those numbers are a bit big. I think we can trim that back, surely. Because how many do you have on an AFL list? 45? With that B's and all that sort of thing. So surely, we can sort of narrow it down a bit less than that.
10: Well, and does it really matter?
6: What number
10: Zach
6: they wear.
10: Zach Butters wears 9. He's not going to wear any sample, so why wouldn't you wear just someone else?
6: That's true. I'm with you. Have another set that, Zach played AFL today. No worries. There you go. You wear 9.
10: Might inspire the young fellow who comes
6: take
10: in.
6: 9. Yeah. Wear that instead, What did you start at? Do you remember your first number?
10: I do. 58.
6: Yeah, good number. 58.
10: And the 5.
6: That would have been rare back then.
10: The 5 used to go wrap around here, and the 8 used to wrap around the other side because I was jumpers. 60 kilos ringing wet. So it was a big number.
6: 58. Did you get anything lower?
10: They asked me because I'd started early. I said, no, just leave it. I was like right up the back stalls, which was quite good because.
6: In the locker room?
10: Yeah, because I was only 17 and I didn't really want to get involved with senior players down there.
6: That other stuff.
10: There was a few joking boys that used to pick on the young blokes back then. So.

0: as far away as I could get with
1: keep away. Yep. Yeah,
0: absolutely. Well,
1: was that in underneath the newer grandstand or the older grandstand? Where'd you change?
0: No, the newer one.
1: The newer one.
0: Yeah, the newer one was over there.
1: A grade room.
0: That's it.
1: Yeah, yep. Right.
0: Yep.
1: Straight. Did you have a grade list, or everybody was in one room?
0: No, everyone was in the one room.
1: Yeah,
0: right. Like that had everyone. All the seniors and reserves were all in the one room.
1: Yeah. And that's a good setup, I reckon.
0: It was good.
1: We had a completely different setup at Albert, and you walked in, and if you were on the A grade list, you turned left, and if you're on the B grade list, you turned right.
0: Wow.
1: And it was a long walk, let me tell you. A long walk, especially if you're on the A grade list. And
0: would have been a few sad blokes.
1: And they took you off that A grade list.
0: So how did you get, it was only if you played senior footy that you got, then you got your locker down on the other end?
1: There was, what they did, they put an A grade list of 30 together.
0: Yeah.
1: And they reviewed it every 6 weeks.
0: Right.
1: So if you weren't in form and you're struggling.
0: Back you go.
1: Get your gear out the locker, go for the long walk.
0: Wow.
1: It is it's a bit like, you know, getting out for a duck and walking through the long room at Lord's.
0: Well, that's feedback without getting feedback, isn't
1: that
0: it?
1: That is feedback. Yes. No word of a lie. One game, we'd lost a couple in a row, and Jack was pretty hot on it. And our team manager was standing on the door, the A-grade room, and guys are walking in oblivious because you don't know you're on or off the list until they tell you. And Paul Rozonica, my great friend, was one of them. And anyway, they stopped him, bang. And culture-wise, I wanted to get us close together. So there was a trainer's room next door.
0: Mm.
1: So we'd made that the reserves room rather than do the long walk.
0: Mm.
1: So anyway, the team manager stopped Rizza in his tracks and said, "What?" And he goes, "You're off the A-grade list. Get in the B-grade room." And he goes, "But my gear's in." He said, "Get out of here." And he wouldn't let him go and
0: get his gear.
1: No. So he goes next door, and then Jack's given us a bit of a rev up. And all I can hear next door is Richard Foster, who got delisted, and Rizza that got delisted, arguing, Rizza going, "Hang on, mate, that's my hook. I played 100 games under that hook."
0: Wow.
1: Absolute classic. Oh, God. Let's go to Andrew at Seton. G'day, mate.
2: G'day, guys. How are you going?
1: All right.
2: I don't know if you heard the story today of Sandy Brondello in the WNBA.
1: Sandy, yeah. I remember Sandy.
2: Yeah, so Sandy is a former Opal player herself. Yeah. She's current coach of the Opals and she's coach of the Toronto Tempo in the WNBA. Now, she was coaching in her most recent game. I think it was against Atlanta.
1: Right.
2: And she complained to the refs that a particular player on the other side was a bit of a protected species. Used that exact set of words.
1: That's an old saying, isn't it? Yeah.
2: It's an old saying in Australia. It was considered racist, basically, by the leaders of the NBA, WNBA. And she has been suspended for a game, and basically she loses pay for a game. And I did a quick calculation based on what she's supposedly getting paid.
1: Yeah.
2: About $33,000 Australian dollars.
1: Wow. Wow.
2: And even though a number of parties cited evidence that this is a common saying in Australia, and they explained it fairly quickly, because it was said in relation to an African-American female player,
1: that
2: it was considered straying over the line, and basically they just wrapped a fairly, very generic, inappropriate comment around it. They didn't use the term racist, but I think that's what everyone was suggesting. And certainly without the background, first of all, I think she's been labelled very inappropriately. We all know what it means.
1: Yeah, that's right.
2: We all know.
1: Yeah.
2: You know the intent that's directed at the officials, not directed at the player.
1: And that's where I think sometimes your slang and the like can be misinterpreted depending on the country you're in,
0: because
1: and it would happen for all sorts. I know, you know, Scottish have a lot of great slang, English have a lot of great slang and the like, but it might not translate into your country and the like. And it's certainly in America. I know there's been trouble before, that even back in the 70s, Bert Newton was hosting the Logies and they had Muhammad Ali as a guest. And Bert just said something really innocent. But in America, it is not a term that you use. And Muhammad Ali looked at him and gave him a dirty look. And Bert Newton sort of realised, have I said something wrong? Like, you could see the panic on his face. Yeah. And then later on, I explained, oh, wow, we didn't know that. Apologies, you know. So, yeah, this is a similar situation by the sounds of that.
0: Mm.
1: Gee whiz.
3: Well, the player in question, and a lot of Australians would have heard of her, Angel Reese, she's one of the biggest players in the WNBA.
1: Yeah.
3: So she's accepted the apology around the comment, but it's
1: does she understand the slang?
3: Well, I think she's clearly heard it and understood it since, right. And so it's appreciated.
0: Yeah, but what happens, like, it just becomes a pile on the social media. That's what's happened.
1: That's the problem with the old social media today, is they'll just put the boots
0: in. Well, it's even generationally too, isn't it, really? What was acceptable?
1: Correct.
0: You know, 30
1: Absolutely.
0: Or 40 years ago is not acceptable now, and we understand that.
1: And there's old sayings that you're right, that you don't use anymore because you know that they no longer fit, you know, what's standard
0: society's
1: today. So, gee whiz, that's a big story.
3: Yeah, it is. Thank you for explaining that one really well, Andrew. It is a big story at the moment. Steve texts in before we go to the break and speak to Jake Salego. 3 weeks for Fogarty. He's being questioned at the tribunal as we speak. Steve says 3 weeks is a harsh penalty for Fog. I think if you're giving 3 or more week suspensions, it needs to be either for a non-football act, i.e. a punch to the head or something of the like, or if it's a football act in play, a poor tackle, etc., that needs to be bad enough that the umpire reports the play and a 50-metre penalty paid.
1: Sorry, who's that?
3: Steve.
1: Steve, get on the MRO, mate. Get on the... That's too much common sense in that.
3: Yeah.
1: Gee whiz, I like that.
3: We were just saying before the break, it's a little bit about the AFL a few years ago, because of concussion coming in so prominently, and it was about the bump, removing the bump. They wanted to send a message by putting 3 games in at all times for bumps.
1: Yeah.
3: It's now just filtered into anything that causes concussion, no matter what
1: bump,
3: it is.
1: Do you?
3: Yeah, but they're still going to send the 3-game message. It hasn't quite changed to fit the bill.
1: Well, Francis just missed a game with no concussion.
3: Yes.
1: But it was a bump. So, they're still on that path.
0: Well, because it's all around duty of care.
1: Yeah.
0: That's what it is. And the supposed implications of what can happen in those instances. That's where you get weeks for now. But
3: the league still has their foot down, don't they?
1: Mm.
3: All right, it's 17 minutes to 6. We'll check your traffic. Jake Salego from the Crows on the other side.
4: Watch out for a crash at the moment. Holden Hill North East Road near Padbury Road. Also Glenunga on Glen Osmond Road near Fowler's Road. There's some debris on the roads. Happily Hill Road at Clark Terrace in Seaton. Emergency works in Burnside on Glenburn Road and Allenby Gardens on Grange Road near Coombe Road. Slow down for a speed camera. Phillip Highway, Elizabeth South. 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
3: Rowie out on this Monday night. Campo sitting in with Timmy G, and it's 13 minutes to 6. Whether your block is the size of Adelaide Oval or the goal square, build with Sterling Holmes.
1: Absolutely. Well, the Adelaide Crows had a gritty win up in Sydney. It was a 16-point margin, and a man that helped them get there, Jake Soligo, joins us. G'day, Jake.
17: Hello, guys. Thanks for having me on. How you going?
1: Oh, excellent. Congratulations. Confidence builder, that one.
17: Yeah, absolutely. It was definitely a nice win. They're pretty good there, so it was nice to get the win up in the SCG.
1: Yeah, as I said, it was a bit of a seesawing game. Your first quarter was a cracker, and then their second and third, they really worked hard to get back into it. But, wow, 5-goal last quarter to one, you just took it away from them.
17: Yeah, absolutely. I think Nixie brought us in on the third quarter and sort of said we need to bring this fight a bit more. We're playing a little bit like it's dry the last two quarters. So I think we just need to get back to the bit of a slog and getting the ball forward to the big boys.
0: Jake, 6-1 since the bye. You're in really good form. I did some numbers today calling the game on Thursday. Since round 13, you and Brisbane are sort of top of the ladder. Do you feel like you're playing at that level?
17: Yeah, it feels like everything's connecting a little bit more than it did at the start of the season. I think we're sort of understanding our roles a little bit more and understanding that when we do play our roles for the team that we get that team success. And I think that's probably the biggest thing that's helping us the last couple of weeks.
0: And what have you focused on in particular heading after the bye? Some of the numbers were sort of trending not in the right direction, particularly around your clearance game, and that's got nothing to always to do with the midfield group, as you know. It's a collective, but you're certainly tidying up that part of the ground.
17: Yeah, absolutely. We've, we do some stuff around stoppage now that keeps it more simple, and I think that's probably the easiest way to put it. And just beating your oppo, and that's how you get the job done in there. So, and then credit to this big stretch as well. Lucky McAndrews, I thought his form in the last 6 weeks has been elite. So, love seeing his game.
0: And is he a bit biased as to who he taps it to, or is it just first in, best rest?
17: No, I tried to take him out for a coffee early on just to make sure that he taps it to me, but he's first in, best rest with him.
1: Just on that, you did lose the hit-out count, but did you guys have a pre-planned setup for that?
17: No, not really. I think... I'm not too sure, to be honest. I thought it wasn't really evident on the night that he did lose his hit-outs, but it felt like at times our hit-outs were more to advantage, and I thought that's where Stretch was, where it was at his best, when he was hitting it to down Bez's throat and stuff, which is nice.
1: You had 85 marks to 53, so that was there a tactic in place to sort of have a little bit of kick mark about the game?
17: We knew Sydney were going to bring it when the ball's on the deck, and they've got some players off the half back and through the midfield that are absolutely elite. So we knew if we made it a bit of a chaos game, it was going to be hard for us to chase and to stop their game. So we sort of had to take the sting out of it a little bit. But I thought we did really well and ended up getting the win, which is nice.
0: Now, head forward, Jake, Thursday night against the old foe Collingwood. They've been pretty solid since round 13 as well. They've averaged around that 90 points and defending really well, which has always been a real strength of theirs. What's the keys going into the Pies? You beat them early in the year?
17: Similar to Sydney, I reckon. They've got some elite players off the half back and through the midfield. So yeah, I think if we can bring our game in those areas and sometimes take the sting out of it a little bit, I think that'll help us get the win over them. But it's always a good game with the Pies. They're a great side and they always show a fight. So looking forward to it. It's going to be a cracker.
0: Put your hand up to run alongside Nick Dacos and give him the what's have you?
17: Well, he'd probably get me done, I reckon, so maybe not.
0: Oh, come on, mate. Back yourself in. Hey, listen, I don't want to comment on Fogg's thing tonight, but he's been in rare touch, hasn't he? So he'll be a big out if he can't get off tonight.
17: Yeah, he's been in great form lately. It's great to see. He's really stood up in the moments that we needed him, and he's got a beautiful set shot as well, which is lovely to watch. So, yeah, hopefully he gets off tonight. It'll be pretty nice.
1: Absolutely. And now, young Nan Curvis, I keep watching him. He never lets you down when he gets a game. He never lets you down. Took a really courageous mark running back.
17: His development's been great to see. Like, seen it firsthand, obviously living with him in the house. So, you know, I can watch him get to work and I think that's a massive testament to him. Puts his head down and loves putting his head over the ball as well, as you can tell, and always gets back up as well when he does get a big hit. So, very, very happy to see that he's going well at the moment and kicking snags too, which is pretty nice.
1: Yes. We had a caller earlier tonight, Jake, just say that he reckons Adelaide, when it's slippery and you've got a wind ball below your knees, he reckons that's right in your wheelhouse. It might be a bit slippery on Thursday again. We predicted some rain coming in, but you guys feel confident when it is a bit wet and slippery?
17: Yeah, I feel like we've got some players in there. Especially that midfield, like Bez and Jaffa and Dawson, all those boys that put their head over it, and even Ranks now is when he's in there. I think they're pretty confident with the ground balls and putting their head over it. So I reckon the team gets pretty up and about when boys like that are getting in there and getting stuck into it.
0: And how are you feeling, mate? You had a rough start in terms of like your form and your health, obviously, but you feel like you're getting back into some touch. You probably had your best game on the weekend, but you're playing a different role than perhaps what we saw last year.
17: Yeah, a little bit different role. It's a bit more time forward, it can be a little bit inconsistent at times just in terms of it's a bit more dependent on how the team's going, but I've been loving the new role. It's been great working alongside Nibbler and Keezy and all these boys. Just trying to get myself back in form. I feel like the last couple of games have been a step in the right direction, getting the fitness back, which is nice. Hopefully continue this form and keep going.
0: And what's a couple of things that we can look at to make sure that you're in form on Thursday night so when we can see you play, we can give you a pump up?
17: It's probably just without trying to pump myself up, I don't really know what to say, to be honest.
0: Oh, come on.
17: Ideally, I'd like to take the game on a little bit, especially in that forward role. You get a little bit more impact, although might not be as much quantity as in terms of stats and all that, but yep. I reckon if I can have a bit more of an impact on the game with my touches and set up some of the big boys up there, and I think that's my role for the team, so hopefully I can do that on Thursday night.
1: You're getting good service out of your wings with Cook and Curtin now. Those guys have really settled in.
17: Yeah, absolutely. There's I think Cook is definitely at one of his best years. He's got elite skills, and Danny Boy as well is an absolute beast, so it's very good. Seeing them line up on the wing gives you great confidence when you're inside 50 and you see those boys with ball in hand.
1: Now, I've got a little text that snuck into my DMs. It says that Jake actually lives with Josh Rochelle and Luke Nankervis. Is that right?
17: Yeah, that's right. In Josh's house. So, yeah.
1: Right, okay. And who's got the ensuite in their room?
17: Josh has got the main bedroom, and then I've actually just moved into the lower ensuite room as well. So said to Nank, I'll pay a bit more rent if that's the case.
0: Oh, I was going to say, how did that go down with the rental split?
17: Oh, you know, it was tough early days, but we just almost just paper, scissors, rocked it.
1: The old rock, scissors, paper. Well, that solves everything.
0: Surely it goes on games played, Jake.
17: Oh, that'd be nice, but no, that's not how it works, I don't think.
1: Oh, I love those split roofs. It's
0: who's the chef in the group there? Yeah. I mean, you've obviously, Josh has got a Italian background, and so have you. So does Nate chime in with the pasta, or you just he leaves that to you blokes?
17: Well, Josh is very good at his pasta. He gets his sauce. I think he does it once a year, and we get about, I don't know how many, but we get lots of bottles of sauce, so... He's absolutely elite in that area, and then Nag does a good meat, I reckon, steak and sausages, and stick to the Aussie stuff.
1: And Jake, you got anything in your repertoire? Yeah.
17: It's cornflakes, salmon bowl, or a burrito bowl.
1: A salmon bowl. That's all right. And a burrito bowl.
17: Yeah,
1: that's
17: not
1: good.
17: Too bad.
1: That's nice and healthy.
0: I've been giving Timmy a couple of slow cook recipes the last. Jake, anything of that? Whack it on in the morning and it's ready to go when you get home.
17: They're pretty good, aren't they? I've been looking at Petrarca's meals on TikTok and Instagram and all that. They're very good.
1: Well, it's changed my life, Jake, and for the first time...
0: He's now got the cooking duties.
1: Well, in the first time in 37 years of marriage, I feel like I've got some brownie points. So, look into it, my friend. All the best against Collingwood on Thursday. It'll be an absolute cracker, and keep your form up.
17: Thanks, heaps, guys. Appreciate it.
1: Jake Soligo, our guest from the Adelaide Crows. It is a big one Thursday. Mm-hmm. It is. Again, I'm a Port Adelaide person, but from an Adelaide point of view, I would be going in with confidence. I'd be going in with confidence.
0: Oh, absolutely.
1: I feel they're like well advanced on this time last year and that opponent.
0: And their little side story, Isaac Rankin hasn't played against Collingwood since that. I reckon he's set for a big one. Oh, I reckon
1: he's in form.
0: Absolutely. I reckon he's set for a big one. Well, and he'll let his actions do the talking.
3: Crows at home, they're top five, well above Collingwood on the ladder. You'd expect them to be firm favourites heading into that game. And this is all thanks to Sterling Homes. Whether your block's the size of Adelaide Oval or the Gull Square, build with Sterling Homes. Just before the 6 o'clock news, the tribunal for Darcy Fogarty now deliberating. The Crows have finally put their case forward around the strike. Right. So they don't believe it's a strike. They've said that it doesn't. A strike doesn't include any and all impacts between the arm and body. There are lots of instances in football where there are forceful contact between the arm and the body. They argue the impact happened in the course of the tackle rather than being a strike, and not every tackle where there's contact above the shoulders constitutes a strike either.
1: Okay, so they're out making their decision at the moment, right?
3: They are.
1: Now, okay, well, just a quick text. Thank you, Kerry. From Henley Beach, just said re the suspension. Tim, respect your opinion. However, perhaps missing the point of the crude tackle or not, clearly with unwanted results. So that's about intent. Fogarty would not have intended that. The issue is inconsistency with the tribunal. Collingwood's Frampton gets off not once but twice, and you can't argue with this. One could argue crude tackle on both occasions. And if it was a Swans player not injured, then what? The Frampton thing just throws that confusion on everything, doesn't it? Because he's got off twice now.
3: Yeah.
1: And you could say about outcome, well, one bloke broke his neck and the other one, it was a fair old sling into the ground. He's got off twice.
3: Yeah.
0: The only issue, and I've sat in those conversations around it,
1: of course you
0: can never... It's never alike. There's never one incident that is like for like. And
1: right.
0: So you sit there and go, oh, we could argue this because Billy Frampton got off. They're two completely different. I know they're tackles, but they're completely different tackles. That's the hard part.
3: That's absolutely right.
1: Thanks for the text, Kerry.
3: We'll find out very, very soon, maybe even straight after the 6 o'clock news, what the result is at the tribunal for Darcy Fogarty. Mark Allen is going to talk all things Open Championship. It was resulted overnight, and he will be with us next.
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4: Partly cloudy and down to 6 tonight, partly cloudy tomorrow 17. With the 6 o'clock news, I'm Mel Usher. The number of bird flu cases in SA still stands at 5 and the strain remains contained. The Premier provided an update today. Peter Malinauskas says they've been keeping a close eye on the area near Robe, where a seabird tested positive for the infection.
6: Over the course of the last week in particular, particularly down in the southeast of the state, over 10,000 kilometres of aerial surveillance has been undertaken along the state's coastline and also inland as well, looking for cases of dead birds that might have lost their life as a result of bird flu.
4: An Australian woman who lived under ISIS rule in Syria has been released on bail in Victoria after spending 2 months in custody. The 34-year-old is facing terror-related counts. Her lawyers say she'll fight the charges, which carry a maximum 10-year jail term. Well, the chair of a Senate inquiry into the recent Telstra outage has committed to amending legislation to hold telcos to account. Friday's hearing found the network failure could have been prevented if an ageing server had been replaced. A bill is currently before the Senate to expand telcos' reliability obligations. Senator Sarah Hanson-Young says she'll move to make changes to it once Parliament resumes.
23: To put in place rules and regulations that make Telstra, Optus and Vodafone legally required to offer a reliable service to their customers.
4: Investigations are continuing after an inferno on Raglan Avenue at Edwardstown overnight. The blaze caused $1.5 million damage to an auto repair business. Car owners have been left distraught with the damage caused to their vehicles, including the owner of a once prized BMW. A truck driver has lost his licence for 12 months after losing two 15-tonne concrete slabs onto the north-south motorway earlier this month. The slabs colliding with three parked cars on the side of the road, the cars striking two pedestrians, with one taken to hospital with a suspected broken arm, two others also sustaining injuries. The 38-year-old has been reported for a number of charges, including using a mobile phone and failing to wear a seatbelt, and is set to front court at a later date. And a state funeral will be held next Thursday for South Australian World War II veteran Ray Merrill. He died just 8 weeks before his 104th birthday and is being remembered as a legend and a larrikin. Now turning to 5AA Sport, and Darcy Fogarty is currently before the AFL Tribunal. He's challenging a three-match suspension. Adelaide have the Round 20 opener on Thursday night. They'll face Collingwood at home. Tex Walker is expected to return after being managed last week. Well, former Port Adelaide coach Ken Hinckley has won the race to become the Tasmania Devils' inaugural coach. Hinckley edged out Nathan Buckley and John Longmire for the role. The 59-year-old has already fired warning shots towards the other clubs ahead of the introduction into the league in season 2028.
24: We'll play exciting and energetic football. People want to come and watch us, and the Tasmanians particularly will want to come and watch us, and they'll pack the joint out, and they'll be won't be a nice spot to come if you're a visiting team coming down here.
4: Essendon's Xavier Dersma has been ruled out for the rest of the season due to a hamstring issue. Scans have revealed the 26-year-old suffered a high-grade hamstring injury yesterday. And there were tears from the Argentinians after they were defeated this morning by Spain in the World Cup final. Now checking 5AA traffic.
25: Traffic lights out due to a blackout in Mansfield Park, Grand Junction Road near Wingfield Road, also on Curry Street near Topham Mall in the city, and a crash in Glenunga, Glen Osmond Road near Fowlers Road has heavy delays outbound. Oz Australia. Australia's new emergency messaging system will send a test alert to compatible mobile devices around 1:30 p.m. on Monday, 27 July. If you receive one, you don't need to do anything, as it's just a test authorised by the Australian Government, Canberra. Adelaide most accurate traffic on 5AA.
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4: Partly cloudy down to 6 tonight, partly cloudy tomorrow 17, showers Wednesday 15, a shower or two Thursday 14. Right now, it is 13 degrees. Now let's hear what's happening on Nine News tonight.
7: Thanks, I'm Alice Monfries. 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And longtime Port Adelaide coach Ken Hinckley to lead the Tasmania Devils in its inaugural season. 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
3: 6:07 on this Monday night. Coming up at 6:30 this evening, Matt Panos. I've just seen him walk in the building. He'll be in the studio for the 5AA Sample Show. Special guest, 6-goaler on debut for Port Adelaide. Finn Wakeland will join us on the program. Soon we'll go through all things Adelaide Footy League with Alex Coutts, as he does each and every Monday night. And the tribunal has returned. We are yet to find out what the result is. It's just come in, the verdict for Darcy Fogarty.
1: And it
3: has been upheld. 3 games. He will miss Collingwood, Essendon and Richmond just this second.
1: They came back a bit quick.
3: That was a quick deliberation of about 20 minutes.
1: They came back a bit quick. That was what I was nervous about. I tell you what, great result. The Open has been won by a New Zealander for just the second time, I believe, in its history. So quite an amazing achievement. We'll get the lowdown on it. The Talk Birdie to Me, I love this Talk Birdie to Me podcast, and the YouTube golf program, Australia's most listened to and watched golf podcast, is Mr. Mark Allen. Thanks for joining us.
30: Hey, Timmy, Campo, nice to speak with you both. Yes, the Bob Charles back in 1963, 63 years ago. But, you know, this tournament was amazing from start to finish. I mean, we had rules controversies. We had 362 shot, which is the equal lowest round ever shot in the majors, Ryan Fox being one of those. But we're not going to forget Bryson DeChambeau holding the whole field to ransom after his Friday round. Just unbelievable stuff.
1: It had everything. I know Campo was losing lots of sleep trying to keep up with everything, but you got to say it's a Caddyshack fairy tale moment.
30: Yeah, just about. Look, he was a late comer to golf. I mean, he first started having it when he was 13. He didn't turn pro until he was 24 or 25. Got on the Australian Tour. He didn't have a good run at the start, and then kapow, away he went. He won on all the tours. Yeah, he won in all over the place, right around the world. He finally got on the US Tour and won there as well. But, you know, to win an Open Championship, that is a totally different story. But, you know, you look at his round today and his finish. He's had 4 birdies in the last 6 holes. But the most important of those 6 holes was actually a bogey. He got unlucky in one of the par 3 greenside traps, had to chip it a long way backwards, hit a beautiful pitch shot and an even better putt for the bogey. There was another bogey he made on 9 as well. Those 2 bogeys, you know, when I look at his day, They were the two most important holes because, you know, you make a double bogey when you're playing in that last group and the whole world goes past you. But he hung on for grim death, and those two shots he hit on 18, they won't be forgotten for a long time.
0: Yeah, Mark, I was a big supporter. I really wanted him to win, even though Cam Young did everything he possibly could to put a score on the board just to make it a bit difficult. But I loved how open and honest he was about that last putt, and you probably would have heard it as well. He, and for the boys that are here, he was describing that, you know, when you practice putting, you know, you put yourself in that situation, oh, this is a putt for a major. He said, if anyone does that, they're lying, because I was completely nervous and couldn't even believe that the putt went in. I loved it.
30: Yeah, look, it's funny, you know, we all did that, all the pros, you know, everyone on that leaderboard you saw today and right throughout the week, everyone's dreamed of those moments. And those moments usually happen on the practice putting green after you've already played and your hands don't shake. But when you get into a spot where you are very nervous as a golfer, believe it or not, fellas, you have to learn to play with shaky hands. I mean, you actually look down, and it's not that you're seeing your hand shake, but you're seeing the putter shake a little bit. Now, there are little game plans you can put into it. I used to bounce the putter on purpose, and that seemed to get rid of the shakes. You know, you might only get the shakes like that three or four times a year in a full season, but he was always going to get the shakes there. And again, all you can do in those situations is trust your routine and just hit the bloody putt and try not to worry about, you know, little Ryan on the shoulder saying it's not going to go in, or little Ryan on your shoulder going, oh, you're never going to hit this well. You're shaking. You can't worry about that. And that's something that Ryan Fox does very well.
0: Just how significant, Mark, is that win for Ryan and New Zealand golf? I mean, I think he mentioned in his press conference that he's the only New Zealand player on tour, and you can correct me if I'm wrong with that.
1: Wow.
30: Yeah, well, on the US tour, he is. Yeah. You know, there's a few players that play on the DP World Tour, but he's the only one in the USA these days. You know, Michael Campbell won a major as well as a Kiwi. He beat Tiger Woods down the stretch, held him off. So that was a big one. Mm. Bob Charles being the first was a big one. But this bloke, fellas, everybody loves him.
0: Yeah.
30: He's one of those characters that everyone just adores. And, you know, his old man was an All Black, but I think he's got that All Black mannerism about him. You know, the All Blacks used to, well, they don't let the help clean up change rooms. They all do it themselves. And he's got that in him to where he looks after everybody. He looks after everyone who works for him, and all of his mates on tour completely love him.
0: Well, and the other bit I love about him too, Mark, is everyone talks about the speed of play on those two tours. And Colin Montgomery, I don't know if you saw it. He was going off about that. You know, it was 5 hours, 40 minutes for a round. You know, why are they taking the yardage book out, and why are they doing this? And I totally agree. It's a bugbear of mine, and I'm only just a battling amateur. But the speed that he plays at is where the game should be at.
30: Well, I'm with you, and we've been talking about this for a long, long time, and not just on the podcast, but, you know, for the last 15 years. Now that I'm a consumer, I see the difference. You know, you watch Keegan Bradley fiddle around over a putt and straddle the bloody thing, and his caddy comes and straddles the bloody thing, and sometimes they take a minute 40 over a six-footer on a Thursday putt.
0: Yeah.
30: It's like from the time Burns held his putt to the time he actually made contact with the winning putt, was 22 seconds. He made a decision, he saw the line, he plonked the putter down on that line, and he made the stroke of his life with shaky hands. And that's what golf should be about.
0: Well, I love that conversation that he had, that he played a three ball with Scottie Scheffler, and he said he felt like he was playing with a two ball because he was hitting it that quick.
30: Sometimes, I know the Canadian Open that he played, they missed shots. He was leading the thing, and the camera people couldn't get in position fast enough. So they actually missed a lot of the shots that he hit when he won the Canadian Open not so long ago.
0: Brilliant. How would you assess the Aussies, mate? Lucas Herbert did a really good job. He was in the hunt, but just couldn't quite finish it off. And, geez, Adam Scott, he just keeps turning up in the majors, doesn't he? Finishing the top 10 as well was outstanding.
30: Well, let me start with Adam Scott. He's a freak. He's 45 years old, 102 majors in a row. Boys, I reckon most players out there would take his bad swings. I mean, that's how good he swings the club. He's amazing. We all know about his putting. He needs to be a better putter. He would have won more majors. Let me talk about Lucas Herbert, though. Lucas Herbert, he didn't know what was going to happen when Liv were turning up the books and thinking to themselves, we're not going to get the funding from the Saudis anymore. He thought that was over and out. But he put his nose down and he kept on playing and he just missed the top four finish. Top four finish means he would have gotten to all the majors next year.
0: Right.
30: He's a serious player. He won in Europe. He's won in America. He's won all over the place. He just needs a home once this live light gets taken away.
0: And what makes, and this is a two-part question for you, Mark. Yes. Like, have you played where they played it? And what makes the Open, you know, they call it the Golfer of the Year.
30: Yeah,
0: like, and I love the fact that that's not an American one and they do it in the – because I prefer to watch the DP World Tour as a consumer as well. Like, the course on TV looks dry and barren and that sort of thing. Yeah. But to play it, is it in great condition?
30: No, it's not. But what it does have, it has a very honest bounce.
0: Yeah.
30: And what that means is because the fairways are so hard and the greens are so normally hard, they're really soft the last 4 days. So that was the only thing that, you know, kind of gave a thumbs down for the week. But what happens over there is that because you get an honest bounce everywhere, if you land 10 foot short of the green, it can still bounce on and you'll get that nice honest bounce and you can actually rely on the bounce. You can't do that anywhere else in the world. You know, you play in America, you land your ball 2 foot short of the green, it stops dead.
0: Yeah.
30: So that's why it's a joy to play these golf courses, is because you don't have to land the ball 2 foot on the front edge to get it close to a front pin. You can actually run it in there and do it properly.
0: Yeah.
30: If you've never played links golf and you're mad about your golf, you've got to get over to the UK at some stage. You don't have to play the bigger open rotation courses. There are thousands, it seems, little golf courses over there that you would just love.
1: And, Mark, Minwoo Lee, he just couldn't get below that 70 mark, could he? How did you describe his tournament?
30: Well, he played okay. I mean, he came second last week in Scotland, so he had a fabulous tournament last week at the Scottish Open. It's hard to get up and play well 2 weeks in a row. So, look, he's a talent. He's got to get his short irons, his distance control a little bit better. And once that comes for him, and it will come for him, then, you know, he won't have to rely on accuracy to get the close to the hole. He'll be able to rely on distance control also. And that's just another little, you know, arrow in his arsenal that he'll be able to use.
1: Nah, fair enough too. Hey, Mark, really appreciate your time and your wrap up there, mate. I know Campo spent he spent the whole night studying.
0: I did. Oh, I loved it. I don't care. I'm happy to go without sleep. Oh, I watched them. It was brilliant.
30: I felt like I was talking to Paul McGinley and Brendel Chamblee. You had it all, you might.
0: I love it.
1: Always love talking to you, mate. Really appreciate
30: your
1: time.
30: See you, boys.
1: Cheers for that. That is Mark Allen, a former tour pro himself.
0: Yep.
1: But
0: knows all about it.
1: Absolutely. But he's got that great podcast, Talk Birdie to Me. Love it. YouTube golf program as well, which is Australia's most listened and watched to golf podcast.
0: How many times have you sort of pushed down the back of the ball so you can get the club on the back of it like Bryson did?
1: Yeah, maybe 200-300. Maybe. No idea.
0: You're a man of integrity.
1: I tell you what I can do is I putt awfully quickly. Probably too quickly. I've been accused of not lining up putts at all.
0: It's not what I saw on your socials when you were a guest on the Live thing.
1: I did have a big day
0: that
1: day.
0: Yeah.
1: Never happened again, number one.
3: 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And if you've just joined us, the verdict is in for Darcy Fogarty. He has had his 3-game suspension upheld. Can have your say on that. 8223-0000.
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0: Cootsie, how are you, mate?
20: Good, thanks. How are you?
0: Good, buddy. Good. Now, where did you go? What game was yours? I can't remember.
20: So I was at Ross Trevor versus Glenunga, where it was, you could say an upset. Ross Trevor 8-10-58, Glenunga 16-8-104, a huge 46-point win. Yeah. Ethan Smith was best on ground, kicking 5 goals, with the last one being right on the siren. And the second and third best were Jack Matcher and Jordan West. Ross Trevor, they lost by that much because they had 5 outs from their starting 18.
0: Well, one of them would have been Finn Wakeland, no doubt, who ended up playing for Port Adelaide in the sample. So a big out.
20: And 6 goals.
0: Yeah, exactly. They could have done with those 6 goals, couldn't they?
3: And,
20: I know, absolutely.
0: And Golden Grove got the chocolates over St. Peter's.
20: Yeah, that one was 18-12, 120 Golden Grove to St. Peter's, 7-13-55, a 65-point win. Lockie Pascoe kicked 7 goals and surprisingly didn't get best on ground because it went to Aiden Wilson.
0: Gee whiz.
3: 7, did you get 3 votes?
0: I suppose he's got to get fed by somebody. You know, somebody's got to bring the ball down. There was a huge margin, Salisbury North v Port Districts. I don't think anybody saw that coming.
20: Well, I certainly didn't, because now Salisbury North the top of the ladder. 17-11-113, Port Districts 6-7-43. Tyrell Hocking got 4 goals and got best on ground, while Jacob Russo had a huge game once again.
0: That's a big one for Salisbury North. That's a big scalp.
3: And Paynham looked like they were competitive against Tea Tree Gully.
0: They're improving.
20: Yeah, they have been definitely improving over the last 3 games. Tea Tree Gully 13-17-95, PNU 9-8-62, a 33-point win, which is good for Paynham. Thomas Takano kicked 4 goals and got best on ground, while for PNU, Pippa and Parisi kicked 3 goals each, and Nathan Wanda kicked 2.
3: And the last one to finish out the round, Athelstan got the win against Sacred Heart, who looked like they're right in the relegation zone.
20: Yeah, well, it might be between them and St. Peter's because they're the two battling out for 8th and 9th spot. Athelstan, 17-9, 111, to Sacred Heart, 8-12, 60. They looked even around that second quarter mark, then Athelstan steamed away. Caleb Button kicked 4 goals and got best on ground, and Sacred Heart have now lost 7 in a row.
1: Gee whiz, that's a nasty stat, that one. Now, the 5AA Division 7 of the Adelaide Footy League, the most important one, which I do like. I'm going to this game. It, well, on the ladder, you thought it might have been a bit closer. Bramah Lodge v Mitchell Park. Now, I think looking at the ladder, Bramah Lodge 3rd, Mitchell Park 5th. But that was a pretty healthy margin Bramah Lodge got up by.
20: Yeah, well, they won by 49 points in the end. And they wouldn't have won it if they didn't have Trent Payne, who kicked 9 goals.
1: Well, that'll help. That will definitely help when you kick 9. There's no doubt.
0: Hope he got best on ground, Cootsie.
1: Yeah. I reckon he might have been close. No doubt about that. Hey, Cootsie, excellent coverage as usual, mate.
20: Thank you, guys. See ya.
1: See you next week, buddy. Alex Coots covering off the Adelaide Footy League for us. Good man.
3: Well done. Okay, yeah, just before we get to the break for the Sample Show next, let's go to Morfitt Vale and take Ken's call. He wants to have a crack at the tribunal. Hi, Ken.
4: Good day, boys.
1: Hey, Ken.
4: My query is that this duty of care, over the years, and thankfully not very often, we've seen two players from the same team collide and get knocked down, maybe knocked out.
1: Yeah, I think the Geelong one, wasn't there, when Cameron got cleaned up? I remember that. Yeah.
4: Exactly right. And I think Port Adelaide, think a few weeks ago, or maybe a bit more, had one. My question is, why is there no reports when two players from the same team collide? Isn't there a duty of care from when they charge in and one knocks the other one out or down?
1: Yeah, that's a good question. I think you're right because, I mean, the injury that night to Cameron was horrendous, wasn't it? Knocked him clean out.
0: Yeah.
1: Mm. And you sort of go, well, if you want to take duty of care into everything, then you've got to look after everybody. And that particular incident was a good example.
0: That would be
1: That's a conundrum, Ken. That is
0: if
1: a conundrum.
0: You've got 2 weeks.
1: But
0: hitting your own teammate. I'm not sure you'd be getting a coffee on Monday at the cafe if you did that.
1: But, Ken, very good point.
0: Yeah.
3: Thank you, Ken. So the Crows have come out with a statement, a very brief one, after the 3-match suspension's been upheld at the tribunal for Fogarty. It says from Adam Kelly, the GM of football, there was certainly no malice from Darcy in the moment that we considered a tackling attempt. Unfortunately, it caused injury to Harry. We will not be pursuing this further. So no appeal. They will move forward. You expect Text to return on Thursday night. Fogarty will come out for the next 3 games where they'll miss Collingwood Thursday night, Essendon the following week, and Richmond in that 3rd game, which if you've got 3 opponents to miss, they're probably not bad ones for Fog to be missing.
0: Well, and they get a good look at the 2 tools if Toby Murray plays, but the 2 tools rather than the 3 tools for the next 3 weeks as well. Which, so they saw Fogarty and Thilthorpe against Sydney, and they'll get 3 weeks of what Thilthorpe and Walker look like for the next 3 weeks.
3: Absolutely right. Time to get to the break. Thank you for joining us for the 5AA Sports Show tonight. Back tomorrow from 4. Believe Roey's back on hand. So thank you, Campo, for your efforts the last couple of shows. And Matty Panos is in here next for the Sample Show.
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2: 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Sandful's not just a game. It's a South Aussie ritual. The Host Plus Sandful League. A league of its own.
3: And good evening to you at 28 minutes to 7 on this Monday night. Time to talk all things Sandful, and there is so much to get into. What a weekend. Five huge games with ramifications all across the board. And joining us to go through all of it as he does each and every Monday night here on 5AA is the King, Matt Panos himself. Matty, good evening.
4: Good evening.
3: Good to have you back, mate. First day back at school. How was that for you?
4: After 3 weeks off, it's a bit of a struggle, but we're here. We made it. So, looking forward to getting into the next half an hour of Sandful Footy.
3: Indeed. Let's go through plenty of it. Our guest tonight is Finn Wakeland. He's going to join us at about 6:45. I'm looking forward to this chat because he has done something that many, many lads around the state who are just young blokes who have got themselves a bit of pedigree and got themselves a bit of talent, and they're playing in the local leagues, and then they get the call up just out of the blue to, hey, look, we need some numbers. Can you play a league game of Sandful for us? All right, no worries. Chuck on the prison bars at Port Adelaide, wear the number 80 and kick six snags at full forward and just be a star. And what was amazing, and should we start with this game, Port Adelaide Eagles?
4: Oh, might as well.
3: This was the Channel 7
4: storyline.
3: This was the Channel 7 Saturday night broadcast, and rarely do we get a Sandful game at night, prime time Saturday night on free-to-air. And Port Adelaide, bottom, knock off the Eagles in third spot. Like, it just had everything, this game.
4: Oh, it sure did. And I'm keen to see what Finn says about how this all came about. And,
3: yeah.
4: I think people, I don't even know if he had met everyone in the team, potentially.
3: I don't think he had until that afternoon or that evening.
4: So it's crazy to just come into that system playing against a team that's in pretty good form. They're sitting third on the ladder as the bottom team with only two wins, seven game losing streak to put on the prison bars, number 80.
3: Yeah.
4: So that
3: How
4: probably shows
3: that?
4: Where they're at with Guernseys, because they've had so many injuries and players come through to then kick six goals. That's crazy, a dream. So I think he's probably playing there for the rest of the year, I would have thought, after six.
3: Someone was saying goals during the sports show today in the text line, can he get a game in the AFL team? Can we just lob him up to the top?
4: Weeks earlier, he might have got
3: mid-season draft. Good point.
4: He left his run a little late, unfortunately.
3: But not a bad team performance from Port Adelaide. Like, they led all game.
4: They did. They played really well. It's the best game they've played for a while. They have lost a few games. They've been close and in it and just haven't been able to put a four-quarter performance in. But they led from the start and they were able to hold it.
3: Mm.
4: Eagles challenged certainly in the third quarter and got back within a couple points. But I think the experience through the midfield really stood up. So Watkins, Will Brody and Lorenz, who have been magnificent Sandful players this year, they all had great games and really dug deep, particularly in the second half, and also helps when your debutant kicks six goals up in the forward line. So, with Finn Wakeland, that's incredible and probably realistically wins them the game, coming from the clouds to be able to kick six. But we spoke about Eagles and the last week's game against Sturt. Whoever won, I didn't think that Sturt would jump him so quickly. And it gets worse because the next game they play is Glenelg in a fortnight. So things aren't looking great for the Eagles at the moment. And a good win for Port, a morale booster. Only eight AFL listed players. That's probably one of the lowest they would have played for a long time. And you probably don't expect to win those games, which maybe that led into the mindset of the Eagles players. Oh, we're only playing eight. You know, they're calling people up to play for the first game that are coming from amateur clubs. And maybe that just sort of went into the team. They thought it would be a little bit easier. And we've seen with Port their hunt and aggression and their ability to get at players defensively, particularly throughout the midfield, is quite good. They just probably haven't had the class or quality to win enough games, but that certainly puts them in the fight and in a position to win, and they were able to hold off and win by four goals, which is a great effort for them.
3: Fantastic effort. So Port Adelaide's third win of the season, as you said, broke that run of losses, and good on them. And what it does for the Eagles is it just puts them in that really tough position, back with that sort of mid-pack with Sturt, and keeps

0: them sliding down into fourth spot now. When they had a real look at a top two potentially toward the back end of the year, now it gets really challenging to rise because they've got to play all those other teams again, and it gets tough. So that we'll talk about shortly. Can we talk about the other game at Richmond Oval, the game between West Adelaide and the Adelaide Crows? You were there for this one, and Adelaide, who were in front for a large portion of the game, right at the back end, were challenged by the Bloods, who made a firm comeback but weren't quite able to get it done on home turf.
1: Yeah, it was a great game of footy, and probably a little bit of inaccuracy from the Crows kept Westies in it. I felt like there was times where the Crows were playing some really good footy and probably could have kicked away, but to Westies' credit, they held on. And then in the end, they almost could have snatched it and probably had chances. I think they hit the post to make it only a few points of difference halfway through the fourth, and then the Crows go up and kick a goal. It's almost like a two-goal turnaround and were able to hang on. But Westies are playing some pretty good footy. They've been able to hang in games last week against Sturt and against a quality Adelaide team. A lot of AFL-listed players and guys in pretty good form trying to make their way into the AFL team. But Westies, they play a good brand of footy. They're really strong around the ball, which helps them defensively, and they were able to probably get enough score on the board. But I think they're just lacking maybe a couple extra players or maybe a key back and a key forward. Chris Burgess being swung to defence, but he's probably their best goal kicker. You put him and Scully in the forward line, so if they have maybe one or two really strong key defenders, they lose their ruckman, who's one of the best in the sample in the mid-season draft. So a couple of those pillars that they're probably missing. It's really exciting for them. They're still in the hunt for finals, but also looking at next year, if they can get some key pieces around their young talent, I think they'll be in good stead for the future. And Kobe Ryan, 31 and 2 goals. He's had a sensational year.
0: He has.
1: Played really well on the weekend. And for the Crows, Riley O'Brien won the Neil Curley Memorial Medal as best on ground. And Blake Drury would have been very close with 22 and 4 goals. And I think two of those goals were out of the centre bounds where he's taken a couple bounces and slotted them for 50. He's an excellent finisher for goal. They were probably the Crows' best two players.
0: Yeah, Riley O'Brien's numbers, 25 disposals, 32 hitouts, 10 clearances and 8 marks. Well, that is a dominant display from the big man. So well done to him. He'll be in the studio with us in a couple of days' time from the Crows. Moving around to Sunday's matches, three of these games yesterday, and Glenelg did a real number on South Adelaide down at Noarlunga, 108 to 47 in the end, a real demolition job on the Panthers. It hasn't been a flash start since the loss, rather, of their former head coach and Jared Wright.
1: Yeah, a couple of tough losses, and they're probably able to hang in just in the first half, but it did look like this second half avalanche was going to happen. 11 goals to 4. Glenelg just too good, too strong. Lee McBean out. Carl Finlay plays a little bit more forward, kicks 4 goals. Hosey kicks 4 goals as well, so they were too strong in the forward line. Luke Partington probably played his best game for the season, which is interesting, coming from a McGarry medalist.
0: Yeah.
1: 28 touches and 3 goals was sensational. Matty Allen probably played his best game for the year as well with 32 touches and a goal. So the big boys stood up through the midfield and they were able to finish going forward. So that was a good win for Glenelg because they lost to South earlier in the year,
0: they did,
1: unexpectedly, but sitting at 12-2 in first position there, looking pretty good to take out that minor premiership with 4 games remaining.
0: And that's just a real big hit for the Panthers. Hopes at finals, chasing that as well. If you're looking at West, North and South, who have all got 5 wins each, they're all even just under the line, but they're all 2 games behind. I reckon if you've 2 weeks ago, when Jared Wright was still in the chair, I thought South Adelaide were a real chance of giving it a shake. I just don't think they are now.
1: Yeah, it's probably too hard. 2 games plus percentage.
0: Yeah.
1: So you're looking at, you got to win 3 out of 4 and hope. You're hoping more on Adelaide in this position with 7 wins. They're 2 games in front to lose. They almost have to lose all 4. If they win 1, they're going to get in ahead of South. But you look at maybe North starting to play some good footy, and Westies, certainly I think they've got a pretty good run. We might look and delve a bit deeper into the run home next week again, but they're probably the ones that I guess the only chance that can catch the Crows for that last spot.
0: Yeah. North Adelaide and Sturt played a really interesting game because North had the lead during the first three quarters, and it wasn't until the last term that Sturt were able to take a stranglehold and get the game on their terms and kick 5-1 in the last quarter and win the game 87-72. So on Thomas Hunt Farms Oval at Unley, Sturt get the win and slide into third spot.
1: Yeah, it was a very interesting game and a little bit unexpected. We thought Sturt, they're hitting their straps, they've got some players back, but North really took it up to them, and they're winning at every change, and even halfway through the last quarter, scores were level, and it just took some big moments from some of the Sturt forwards. I think Josh Hone took a great mark and kicks a goal to put him in front, and then they kicked the last couple goals to win by 15 points. But a little bit of inaccuracy in the first half probably kept North in it, but they were playing really well. Their midfield probably got on top. Schumacher and Harrison Weed were excellent all day, but I don't know, maybe they just ran out of steam a little bit. They gave so much, but they just weren't quite able to get over the line. And that win would have put them only one game out of finals. So it was a really big game for them, unexpected. But Sturt survive, and they needed to. You need to win these games to try and play or try and go into top three, which they've just slotted in now. And it does build a bit of resilience and confidence and belief that even when you don't play your best footy or you, all your players aren't having the best game, that you're able to get the 2 points and you go on to the next one knowing that there is that belief there that we can win.
0: I think for Josh Franco and his crew, they'd be wanting to win more at home. They've only won 2 games at home all year, and that's probably the... You can have these games where you take on Sturt away from home and have a real dip, and that's great, but you're not expected to win that. But the games at home against opposition, sometimes where you are the favoured, you got to win them. They lost to Central District there a few weeks back when they're the bottom team. You're not meant to lose to them at Prospect. Things like that, they are the ones that they've got to get right. And maybe that's a work on for next year, is use the home ground advantage as best as possible. For Norwood and Central District, they also played out a very close game. And very similarly, it was Central District who were leading the second place Redlegs at the parade at halftime, and then it was Norwood who really had some hard work to do in the last quarter to make sure they definitely got the victory, 97-84.
1: It was almost the same game in a way as the Sturt North, that Norwood able to, you know, I guess, just win. A bit of inaccurate kicking as well, with Central's kicking 13-6, so they certainly took their chances. And Norwood kicking 6 goals in the third quarter, you thought, oh, they're just going to carry on in the fourth, but to Central's credit, they really dug deep. They kicked 5 goals, got within a couple points with about 7 or 8 minutes left of the game, but then Norwood kicked the last three to run out 13-point winners. So only win by a couple goals is pretty tight, but again, they're fighting for minor premiership, staying in the top three. I think that's probably a lock now, but minor premiership, you're coming in first, you get a double chance of playing a grand final. So they're one game outside of Glenelg. So they need to win these games to give themselves a chance, which they've done. And I think, again, that builds a bit of confidence and belief that, you know, things might not have gone our way. We've had a tough couple of weeks. The Westies game, they didn't play great, but they're able to win. You get the 2 points, you move on. You'd much rather be on that side than losing these games at this time of the year.
0: Absolutely right. All right, so as we get to the end of round 15 and a week off next week, so everyone gets a breather with 4 rounds remaining in the season. The ladder stands like this. The Glenelg Footy Club on top, 12-2. Brilliant start to the year. They've really haven't put their foot wrong too many times. Norwood sitting in second, 11-3. They're one game behind with the best percentage in the comp, 61%. They've been outstanding. Scoring and defence has been outstanding all year. Sturt in third, the reigning premiers, 9-5, with the Eagles with the same record in fourth. And then the Crows are 2 games back in fifth, 7-7 on the year. All of those teams above 50% percentage. And then the rest are below, with 5-8 Westies, 5-9 North Adelaide, and 5-9 South Adelaide. So they're 2 games back outside the five. They have a lot of work to do, but it's still mathematically possible. And then the Dogs and Port rounded out at the very bottom in 9th and 10th. So that's your ladder at the end of round 15. We're going to take a break. The bottom place, Port Adelaide, just so happened to be winners on the weekend over the Eagles, and a young star was unearthed out of nowhere. Finn Wakeland had nothing to do with the Port Adelaide Football Club before Saturday, and now everyone knows who he is. 6 goals on debut in Sandful League footy. and he did it on primetime free-to-air television.
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3: The 5AA Sandful Show. Sandful's not just a game. It's a South Aussie ritual. The Host Plus Sandful League. A league of its own.
0: At 11 minutes to 7, such a good story this one. We talked about it before the break. It's Port Adelaide's own. Out of nowhere, 2 days ago, this wasn't the case. Finn Wakelin is our guest tonight on the Sandful Show, and he kicked 6 goals for Port Adelaide against the Eagles and got them the win by 4 goals. What an opportunity it would have been, and what a story to get to this moment. Finn Wakelin now joins us here on 5AA. Finn, thank you so much for your time. What a weekend for you.
14: How you going? Thanks for the opportunity to come on.
0: Oh, mate, we are so pumped for you because this is such an amazing story. You got to do it on TV on Channel 7, the game of the week, Saturday Night Lights at Alberton Oval, wearing the famous Port Adelaide strip and a very large number 80. We might get to that in a moment. But you were pulled from 9 back to play full forward for Port Adelaide, and you've kicked 6 on debut. How were the nerves?
14: Yeah, the nerves were through the roof. Yeah, had to watch, being a night game, had to wait all day for it. It was a bit of a change-up, not my 2 o'clock in the Arvo game. But, yeah, very nervous.
1: Oh, how did this all come about? Obviously, you've had a great year and a couple of years at Rocks in Division 1 and kicking some goals there. How did this come about to go to Port? And, I guess, when did you meet the players for the first time that were going to play alongside you?
14: Yeah, well, I got an opportunity to play in the amateur league state game, and then they reached out after that, and yeah, it was a bit more for next year, and I just sort of went out to, I don't know, just learn the program a bit, meet the boys, see what it is for next year, and then, yeah, I went out 3 weeks ago I started, and then, yeah, last week I got my opportunity. That was short.
1: Yeah, that's crazy because a lot of the times the development players will train for the whole year or do a pre-season. So to come 3 weeks of training into a six-goal hole was incredible. You had a great first half and you kicked 3 goals in the second quarter. Were the how were the boys, were they getting around you? What were Serge's messages? I think everyone might have been a little bit surprised, but were they all getting around you? Were they pumping you up to try and kick some more goals?
14: Yeah, it was awesome from all the boys. Especially after I kicked my first one, just to see all the boys in fall back, run down and get around me, give me a high five. And then, yeah, it just kept coming all day. It was just awesome support from all the boys.
0: Because, Finn, the word is that you didn't meet a lot of those blokes until game day. So what an experience that must have been to really go in and know absolutely nobody.
14: Yeah, it was. I'd met quite a few of them, just a couple of the listed boys I probably hadn't fully met yet until game day, but awesome boys out there. So yeah, made it a lot easier for me going in.
1: Did you get a little bit of advice from Dad or your uncles going into the game? Did they talk to you about it? I think probably a bit more of a defensive mindset. You're a bit more of a goal kicker, but were they able to settle the nerves a little bit or give you any advice leading in?
14: Yeah, it definitely helped settling nerves. Just talk about, don't change anything with what you're doing. Like, your football talent's gotten you there as it is, so don't do anything differently for this game, and just don't play it over in your head too much.
1: No, certainly good advice.
15: Yeah.
1: What's your biggest haul for the year down at Rockerland?
14: I think only four for the Rocks.
1: So four for Rocks and you can't
0: six for Port.
1: So Sample's a bit easier, is that what you're saying? maybe not. That's certainly an incredible effort. Where to here for you for the rest of the year, those conversations? Obviously, it's only on a Monday night with playing a couple of days ago, but you're only really coming to meet the boys and play next year. Is it now we sort of have to play for the rest of the year, or you try and play a couple, go back, and you got finals for Ross Trevor?
14: Yeah, we'll hopefully play the rest of the games with Port, see how many we can win there, and then, yeah, back to Rocks for finals where hopefully we can be successful there.
0: So, Finn, you're 21 years of age, that's right?
14: 20.
0: Oh, you're 20. Okay, so what are your aspirations? Do you still want to aspire to go as high as you possibly can with your career?
14: Yeah, of course. It's always been the dream. Definitely always been the dream.
0: And, of course, because the people that are listening and maybe have latched onto the name but haven't quite worked out the family tree, so you're not Daryl or Shane's lad. You're Michael's lad, who also played footy at Central District. So a great pedigree in your family.
14: Yeah. Michael's my dad.
0: Yep. Well, Finn, you've done an amazing job, mate. You've done yourself proud and the family, and a lot of Port Adelaide supporters are very pumped. Can I just quickly ask you, though, the number 80 jumper, is that the biggest number you've ever worn?
14: Yes, by a long shot, I think.
0: 80. Surely you get to keep that number, like you hang it up or something. You will never wear that number again.
14: Hopefully you might be able to drop down to a smaller number now.
0: I would have thought so. Finn, thank you so much, and congratulations on the weekend. What a bag for you, and a great result as well for the team, which is probably what matters most as well. Port Adelaide by 4 goals over a very high-placed Eagles in this league competition. Congratulations, and maybe we'll chat again down the track.
14: Sounds good. Thanks so much for having me.
0: Finn Wakelin there. What an amazing story. I still can't get over that. What a journey.
1: Still on cloud nine. Just to be able to slot in, kicking six, I might have to go through this year how many people have kicked 6 goals.
0: Wouldn't
1: outside of, I don't even know if Lockie Hosey's kicked six. He's kicked a lot of fives.
0: A lot of fives.
1: Maybe.
0: I
1: reckon. Jack DeLean kicked eight, kicked That's six true. On debut. But great to hear that wants to play at the highest level he can. Mm. I really like when you're not going straight back. It's almost like you just play a couple of games and that's it. But want to have a crack and play at the highest level, and looks like he's set for the rest of the year, and they're going to play him next year as well. So Yeah, I think that number 80 Guernsey might have to wear it for the rest of the year, but yeah. I think come 2027, that might be a little lower.
0: That is fantastic. Now, round 16 is not this week. You got to wait another week. We've got the players having a week off. They'll have a spell, and then it's a big run home to the finals, and then finals are right around the corner, 5 weeks away. Can you believe that? 4 games left of league footy, round 16 on the 1st of August it starts. So this is a good time of year, though, to have a bit of a spell, isn't it?
1: Yeah, just to... got out of sort of the winter, the grounds are a bit boggy and muddy, quite heavy. I think the sore legs need a little bit of a break. So I feel like to be able to play consistently going into finals is good. So playing 4 games, I think, is probably right. You're probably not too sore, but you get a bit of consistent footy going into finals. But seeing that the next game's in August is how quick this season goes.
0: Sounds like that.
1: It's crazy. So going into the last 4 games, you sort of know it's the home stretch and you're sort of need to lock in, you narrow your focus on what you need to do and start to do a little bit more extras, more recovery, knowing that there's bigger things to be had come September for 5 teams.
0: All right. Well, we'll look forward to all of that. We might preview a little bit more of the run home with yourself next Monday night, Matt, when we reconvene. Thank you so much once again tonight, mate.
1: Thank you.
0: Excellent work. It's time for us to get to the 7 o'clock news. Thanks for joining us tonight.
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23: Partly cloudy down to 6 tonight, partly cloudy tomorrow 17. With the 7 o'clock news, I'm Mel Usher.
2: An update from the Premier today on how the state is travelling when it comes to bird flu. The number of local cases remains at 5, with 17 nationally, and it remains contained. Peter Malinauskas also announcing a new dedicated website.
5: This is a genuine effort to relaunch the website with as much of it all consolidated in one single location with a very simple website, birdflu.sa.gov.au.
2: That's birdflu.sa.gov.au. The Victorian Premier insists she doesn't regret axing the Commonwealth Games, which will officially begin in Glasgow this week. Glaswegians have thanked Jacinta Allen and her predecessor Daniel Andrews for the $194 million cash injection. Ms Allen says she's sorry the Games won't be held in Melbourne.
19: Yes, and of course I am sorry. I'm sure those athletes, and I've met, as I've said, I've spoken to them. I can understand their disappointment, but let's also remember that...
23: You said you were sorry, but you kind of got lost there.
19: No, Paul, I've given my answer.
2: Former colleagues, friends and associates farewelled broadcasting veteran Darren Hinch today at his state funeral in Melbourne. Legendary journalist Ray Martin among those paying tribute, saying Hinch was born with a megaphone for a voice. Ex-wife, actress Jackie Weaver, couldn't be there. She recorded a message.
24: You taught me the importance of honesty, integrity, and standing up for what you believe in. You were intelligent, passionate, cheerful and loving, as well as obstinate, grumpy, impossible, and frustrating, with a self-destructive streak, and we loved you for all of it.
2: Darren Hinch's media career spanned more than 60 years across print, radio and TV. He died earlier this month after a lengthy health battle, aged 82. Well, the Queensland Government has used special powers to approve a major residential and entertainment development around the Dreamworld theme park. The park's parent company says it's a watershed moment for the business, which has struggled since the 2016 Thunder River Rapids tragedy. Queensland's Deputy Premier, Jared Blay, says it's a win for tourism, housing and jobs in the region.
25: There's going to be four key precincts in this area. The first will be the tourism core. The second is the nature-based tourism precinct. The third precinct will be the gateway precinct, which is accommodation, short-term accommodation. And the fourth precinct will be the town centre precinct, which will bring housing and more retail.
2: Domestic violence experts are highlighting the potential unintended risks of the nationwide AusAlert emergency test. All phones will vibrate and play a 10-second siren with an alert on the 27th of July. Andy Burnham will become the UK's Prime Minister in the next few hours. Keir Starmer will deliver his final address before the pair visit King Charles. The new Prime Minister will then give his own speech at Downing Street. And The Odyssey dominated the Australian box office in its opening weekend. It grossed $13.4 million to deliver the biggest opening of the year. Now turning to 5AA sport, and Crow Darcy Fogarty will miss the next three games after his ban for striking was upheld at the AFL Tribunal tonight. Fogarty and his legal counsel argued the incident was a genuine attempt at a tackle that made high contact. He won't be appealing further. Tex Walker is set to return for Thursday night's game against Collingwood after being managed last round. He's told Seven they want to go all the way.
26: We've got such a big prize to keep our eye on for the end of the year. The ultimate goal is to win the premiership, and that's what I'm here to do. We're playing some really good footy and we're putting ourselves in a great position to be able to do that.
2: Adelaide United has signed young Australian winger Jacob Rossetti on a three-year deal with an option for a further season. The 20-year-old joins the Reds after spending the past two seasons with the Roar. And FIFA says the 2026 World Cup had its highest ever combined attendance with more than 6.8 million. Spain has wrapped it up with the trophy. Now the 5AA forecast.
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2: Partly cloudy down to 6 tonight, partly cloudy tomorrow 17, showers on Wednesday 15, then a shower or two Thursday 14. Right now it's 13 degrees on 5AA, always Adelaide.
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0: Good evening to you. Monday night, the 20th of July. Hope today's gone well for you. The weekend too. What cracking weather we've had. Today a little bit overcast, a little bit cooler as the day went on, but certainly the weekend. Went to Port Pirie yesterday and haven't been there for only a couple of years, but I mean, it hasn't changed that much in those 2 years. But nevertheless, it was a great drive and really struck with how green everything is. I mentioned the other day I was driving with the kids. In fact, we were behind Vic Park on Fullerton Road, just looking over Victoria Park. And even that is just, what's the word, verdant? Would that be right? For green, just boldly green in the countryside as you go out, and especially heading north where it usually starts getting that little bit drier. Just so green, magnificent. We're in for an absolute bumper year. You can see it. The wheat is starting to grow. The crops are getting that little bit higher, about a hand high, I suppose. What's that, about 6 inches off the ground or so? It's got a way to go till November or so, but just looks magnificent. Just magnificent. Out in the sticks, at least 200 k's to the north of Adelaide. But there we are. Just a good weekend too. Now, coming up on the show tonight, Dave Renicky making his return to 5AA, talking all things space from 7:30. We will, at 8:30, have a look at a conference that's being held tomorrow, Reshaping the Future of Ageing, and the Senior Australian of the Year, Professor Henry Brodaty, will join me at 8:30 on that. And a call to end the Hindley Street lockout. This is the 3 a.m. closure, well, not closure, but the door shut on newcomers into pubs and clubs at 3 a.m. in Hindley Street. And the one of the associations down there, one of the traders' associations, wanting that to come to an end. Immediately, if possible, but saying it's not 2013. It's been in force, this lockouts, for 13 years now in a bid to end antisocial behaviour out in the streets, which you get the pub owners, club owners saying, well, that doesn't occur in the club, so why shouldn't we be allowed to trade? We're managing it well inside. I guess it's what happens outside, certainly police would argue. But there's about to be a lot more police in Hindley Street, as the government announced a week or two ago. And the club owner saying, well, come on, not fair that clubs have to close. The casino stays open. No problems there. So what's the big deal? Illuminate Adelaide coming to an end. Got back from Pirie and then went for a walk down North Terrace and back into Rymal Park, which I went into about a week ago. But I love what they've done with Rymal Park. Pity it's all over now. But the swans, weren't they something? If you went down and saw them in the park, in the lake, and the trees lit up, the rest was a bit, ordinary, I thought. Like, the dog park with two dogs in it, illuminated dogs. Fine. It worked, but the swans on the lake and the island itself just look stunning, absolutely stunning. And North Terrace was pretty good as usual. But Nathan Hall last night, I mean, last night it was absolutely jam-packed. 6 years we've had Illuminate Adelaide now, and record-breaking crowds packing the streets, attracting over 1.6 million attendances. The figure's out today. It came to a spectacular close last night. Huge number of locals. Interstate and even international visitors experiencing the Botanic Garden Night Walk Night Visions, which I did go to see on the opening night, and it was absolutely incredible. The zoo, family-focused adventure, Universal Kingdom, didn't see that. And the augmented games, didn't see that. But 1.6 million did over 19 days and nights of, as they say, light, art, music and technology. And it's a pretty good festival, I reckon, for the middle of winter when nothing's going on. Even Rundle Street, down the end, the east end part of it, lit up. The buildings all lit up. I see a couple in King William Street, the old CML building. Now the Mayfair Hotel, that was lit up. The old Malcolm Reed building in Hindley Street, just near the car park, the awful car park that replaced the big grand hotel that was there. The Central, was it? Central, Grand Central, maybe, hotel. Just a beautiful building. You'd have that back in a heartbeat. That and the old show building on next to Bonython Hall on North Terrace came down in 1962. The exhibition building, that's what it was called. Have that back in a heartbeat. And the third one you'd have back is the South Australian Hotel, I reckon. There might be others too, but those three. Definitely. What were we thinking? We weren't, obviously. But anyway, lots of people around in the city. The city was like a Saturday night last night. Just people everywhere enjoying the last of Illuminate Adelaide, and probably the last day for many of school holidays, because school is back for certainly government schools today. I think most of the privates return tomorrow. Some might even return Wednesday. Lucky them. But that's a reminder as always, and the RAA has put it out today. Drive carefully on our roads and do all the things you should be doing. Observe especially the school zones. Those 40 signs are confusing, aren't they? And you still see, like, when you remember to slow down, and hopefully every time I've done it, I hope there's not a camera or anything nearby, but RAA saying drivers urged to slow down around schools with Term 3 beginning today, tomorrow, Wednesday, 40-kilometre-an-hour time-based school speed limits now at 87 locations around the state. 27 new schools have had the time-based 40k speed limit installed since the start of last term, including Henley High on Henley Beach Road and Playford International on Phillip Highway at Elizabeth. The 40k limit applies where signposted on some main roads with a pedestrian crossing near a school, requiring drivers to reduce their speed between the signs on school days between 8 and 9.30 and 2 and 4pm. 8 and 9.30am, 2 and 4pm. They don't affect 25-kilometre school zones on local roads, which apply whenever children are present, even on non-school days. A full list of the 40k time-based speed limit locations available on the Department for Infrastructure and Transport website. But it is confusing, and it's confusing because you get used to not worrying about it in school holidays. Now you've got to start worrying about it again. Yeah, we'll see. But there's a lot of schools that have this now, and I think the flashing lights are helpful. Goodwood Road has that, and so has Kensington Road outside Marrottville High, the 40 flashing signs, which they all should have. Just having the blank signs on their own kind of does nothing. Makes me think about those flashing pedestrian lights as well, where there are pedestrian crossings. And there's a couple of spots around Adelaide. I know Unley, next to the Woolies there, to their car park across the road, has got flashing lights at the pedestrian crossings, which is the best reminder for drivers driving along, thinking about life as they're behind the wheel and obviously hopefully paying attention. But suddenly you come up to a crossing and there's no flashing lights, there's nothing, and somebody steps out in front of you. And the City Council in Adelaide have put up a few pedestrian crossings, but there's no flashing lights with them. And all of a sudden, if no one's there, the one on Gilbert Street, about halfway along Gilbert Street, right next to a corner where people appear out of nowhere, and you got to hit the brakes, and there's nothing to suggest someone's coming. I mean, you should be slowing down for them, but you know, you just need something more than a yellow painted sign with a couple of feet strolling along on them, I reckon, anyway, to help make the cut there. All right, it's a 7:15 on 5AA. Lots more we're going to talk about tonight. 8223 0000 is the number. You can help set the agenda with that as well. The board is starting to fill. It's about half full now. We'll get to your calls right after this break.
1: 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Each week, Rowie and Timmy G chat with the players and coaches in the know. 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
0: 18 past 7, just on the back of the SANFL show, I noticed today, 150 years today, a major step in the history of football in SA, 1876, 20th of July, with agreement reached to accept Victorian rules of the game. Representatives from Adelaide, South Adelaide, Woodville and Victorian clubs were present. The rest of the year played out with a variety of rules, captains agreeing to the rules at the start of the game. A South Australian Football Association was formed in April the following year, in 1877, but 150 years ago, that meeting today. Also on this day, 20th of July, give you the 21st at the end of the show, but on this day, 1960, Pinky Flat, down by the Torrens, sort of near War Memorial Drive, tennis ground, Pinky Flat officially named. What did we call it before? Grass? I don't know. 1974, Pitchy Ritchie Railway opened as a tourist train service between Quorn and Port Augusta. Passenger trains last ran on the line in 1957. 1976, Yongala between Clare and Peterborough records South Australia's lowest temperature, minus 8.2. And as we talk to Dave Renneke in about 10 or 12 minutes' time, on this day, 1969, Neil Armstrong and Buzz Aldrin became the first humans to walk on the moon. How about that? Harriet Hawthorne, hello.
15: Hello, how are you?
0: Yeah, good, thanks.
15: Yeah, I rang up a couple of times about a couple of things, and the more I ring up, the easier it gets.
0: Good, excellent.
15: What I wanted to talk about was, I think I've got some good ideas that the South Australian government could use and do something with.
0: Uh-huh.
15: And I'm trying to convert them into a paying work offer.
0: Yeah.
15: And I've written to them a couple of times and emailed them and asked them, you know, like, can I come in and see you? Can you make an appointment for me with a senior person and talk to you about my ideas?
0: Mm-hmm.
15: And I don't get a response from them at all. And it's a bit frustrating because I think they're good ideas. And as I said, I think the government can do something with them. And as I said, I'd like to convert them into a paying work offer for me and just don't get anywhere.
0: What are the ideas? Do you want to share them?
15: No, I have to get the paying work offer first.
0: Okay, all right.
15: It's a bit tricky because if I give away the idea, then it gets nicked.
0: Yeah, okay.
15: And, you know, it's a common problem that I have with what I pitch.
0: Mm.
15: You know, you have to get the paying work offer first, or you have to juggle it.
0: Yeah.
15: And
0: So, Harry, you live in Hawthorne. Have you tried your local MP, who I think there is it the member for Unley, Alice Rolls? Is she your local MP?
15: Yeah.
0: Have a chat with her. Have a chat to her office. And if you don't get anywhere, talk to the other political parties. If they're good ideas, they'll use them, and then the government can pinch them. That's how it usually works, no matter who's in government.
15: Yeah, it's very frustrating. You know, it's just a matter of getting an appointment with a senior person.
0: Yeah.
15: And going in there and seeing them. And, you know, as I said, you know, I'm trying to create a bit of work for myself.
0: Yeah, fair enough too.
15: Yeah.
0: I reckon go have a chat with Alice Rolls, see what she's got to say, or somebody in her office.
15: All right, well, thank you very much.
0: No worries, mate. You're all the best with it. If they're good ideas, they should be, you know, someone will determine that, and away you go. Hopefully that's what happens for you. Good luck. Graham at Henley Beach. Hi, Graham.
16: G'day, mate. How are you?
0: Yeah, good. Thank you.
16: I was actually going to ring up when Dave Renicky was on.
0: Oh, yeah? Oh, right. Well, you can want to call back.
16: Dave Renicky and I are kind of like reasonable friends, and I was actually came into your studio.
0: Oh, did you?
16: When Lee Boris was on, and we talked had a chat. He actually got me into the studio because he knows I'm a space nut.
0: Yeah.
16: So I'm kind of like waiting for when Dave gets on, because I've got a couple of questions about New Horizons to ask him.
0: All right. Well, you hold on there, and it'll be about, I don't know, 7 or so minutes, all right? So hold on and listen in, Graham, and I'll come back to you when he's on. Cheap fuel around Adelaide tonight. Not bad. It's a tad up on when we did this last Thursday, I reckon, or maybe it was Wednesday, I can't remember. But you go, West Hindmarsh has got some of the cheapest. This is the one where it's unmanned. You go in and credit card into the pump and away you go. $1.64.6 a few minutes ago. The United at the Adelaide Airport, $1.66.5. So is the Mobile at Torrensville. Liberty at Camden Park, $1.67.5. At Clarence Gardens, it's the same. And the Liberty at Beverley's the same too on Port Road. The BP at St. Peter's is $1.68.5. At Findon, 168.9, and BPX Convenience at Brooklyn Park, 168.9. They're the cheapest in Adelaide. That's why they're all in that same area pretty much on the whole, mostly in the western suburbs. But the cheapest fuel in Adelaide, that's what you'll pay. Anything more, anywhere else is more expensive for 91. But there it is. All righty. Luke says, Matthew, I remember doing traffic control as a kid at primary school. It was fun. As a kid, it was fun. Luke, I did it too. Didn't everybody? I mean, that was a rite of passage, wasn't it? The only thing was, for mornings, you had to be there early enough to be able to do it. But good fun. It was good fun. You know, blowing the whistle and getting the kids to lift up the things, the sticks. Remember those sticks with the sign on the end? Felt like a lollipop man, like a real one. And that's what they do these days. There it goes. No. Before they all ring in. No. All right, or maybe they should. I don't know. Doesn't matter. You missed a little chunk because I might have just, you know, said something I shouldn't have accidentally. All right, 24 past 7 now on 5AA. I love this story from the Onkaparinga Council. Well, it's not the council. I beg your pardon. It's not the council. But somebody wants to come up with an Onkaparinga Monopoly Board. And it's for the southern suburbs. And, you know, you think Onkaparinga, you think the council, don't you, automatically? But the representative from the creators of the board, Winning Moves, would love to hear from the community about their favourite hotspots and attractions they want to see on this edition to make it as iconic as possible. Wonder if there'd be a bit where if you don't pay your golf fees, you don't pass go. But the Onkaparinga Monopoly Edition, why would you do it for Onkaparinga? It was a nice area. Selix, Moana, McLaren Vale. Lovely. What would be the equivalent of Mayfair? That's the expensive one, isn't it? Mayfair Road or Mayfair? Oh, is that the station? No, the blue one at the very end, just before go. Bond Street, maybe? Is that one of them? There's two blue ones. Can't remember what they're called. But what would be the equivalent in Onkaparinga? And what would be at the other end? you know, where you start off just with getting the 200 at go, hitting the tax office. That would have to be council rates, wouldn't it? Tax office, pay you 200 or 100. I think you collect 200 and give one to the tax office if you land about three squares further on from memory. Well, that would be your council rates on Kapuringa Council. But go to jail could be go to Norlunga. I don't know. But anyway, the Ongapuringa Monopoly Board, they're looking for suggestions as to what you'd put where. Winning Moves is the company that are coming up with this. Favourite hotspots and attractions. I mean, one of the good spots would be any of the beaches. The beaches are great. Port Norlunga, Moana, as I said, Seaford, all of them. Really good beaches all the way along there. So that's one thing that area's got going for it in absolute spades. Wonderful beaches. I think Hasbro's putting it together beyond that. It's a Hasbro product, obviously. But the Monopoly Ongapuringa edition will be available from leading toy retailers in 2027. Would it be a seller for them? Certainly wouldn't have free parking, Terry says. Love it. Love it. Yeah, that's good. It wouldn't have free parking either, would it? Have parking inspectors, what's more. Good on you, Terry. Thank you. Peter says, Matthew, did you notice at the World Cup this morning, Argentinian defender Cristian Romero refused to shake Trump's hand at the runners-up medal presentation at the World Cup. He shook hands with all the other officials. Well done, Cristian, he says. All right. With humans mining on the moon these days, well, not yet, Terry, will it eventually have an effect on the workings of the moon? Oh, that's for Dave Renicky. I'll ask him that. Thank you. I noticed too, Peter, regarding the World Cup, a few players didn't even look at Trump, which is interesting, isn't it? But, or at least the camera appeared to show that. You can never tell with camera angles sometimes. You can never tell. But anyway, all right, we'll take a break. It's 28 past 7. On the other side, Dave Renicky will join me shortly.
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0: 29 to 8 on 5AA. 8223 0000 is the number, of course, and I'm glad to have him back on the show for the remainder of the year on Monday nights. Dave Renneke from Astrospace News. Hello, Dave.
5: Hey, good to be back with you, Matthew.
0: Yeah, glad to have you. Now, lots we can talk about, and I see there's an asteroid in a couple of years' time, maybe a bit more than that, about to fly by the Earth and apparently very close.
5: Yeah, going to be a close call, this one. April 14, 2029. Put that in your diary. Don't be anywhere outside. This is going to come by. Look, it promised to be one of the greatest
0: things. Nights. Dave Renneke from Astrospace News. Hello, Dave.
5: Hey, good to be back with you, Matthew.
0: Yeah, glad to have you. Now, lots we can talk about, and I see there's an asteroid in a couple of years' time, maybe a bit more than that, about to fly by.

0: everyone on planet Earth will see this in the early hours of the morning. It's about the size of West Point Tower. It's pretty big, about the size of a normal skyscraper.
1: Wow.
0: And we're talking a large rock called Apophis. Where that name comes from, I don't know. It's ancient Greek, I think.
1: Mm.
0: But it will come by in 2029 on April 14. It's going to be seen in the early morning hours of the night. It's going to go right through into the dawn. You're going to see this bright light in the sky moving, well, not real fast, but, you know, moderately fast. So through the night there, it'll take all night to go across the sky, but it'll be a brilliant object. Bill, you've never seen Venus at night time.
1: Yeah, bright.
0: Venus is very bright. Mm. It'll be about as bright as that.
1: Goodness.
0: Is there a chance of a collision? No, not really. When I say not really, it's coming within 30,000 K of the Earth. You might think, oh, that's a long way. But look, when you really look at it, it's not. It's a close call, this one. And that's where most of the satellites are, too. A lot of satellites are up around that area. Okay. Most of the clothes are in, but, I mean, this thing's going to be spectacular. And it shows you how vulnerable we are. If we were in the right position there when that came in, that would do a lot of damage on planet Earth. And there's no way you could move something like that we know of.
1: Goodness. Well, we tried doing that, didn't we, as a trial to see what would happen? We fired a rocket or something, didn't we, at a space rock millions of miles away?
0: Yeah. A few years ago, they had a program called DART, and that was called DART for a reason. It was a dart shooting into a dartboard. They fired this rocket into an asteroid some years ago. You did right. And what the idea was, Matthew, to keep a check on it and see over the years after that if it made any difference to the orbit, and it did. It moved at a few degrees. Now, that's going to amount to a lot when it gets closer to here. If you move it only a few degrees, it's going to be a wide margin.
1: Yeah.
0: It could be hundreds, even thousands of kilometres. So we do know how to move something, but that wasn't that big. This is much bigger.
1: Mm.
0: But it doesn't matter. It shows you that the technique works. So for the first time in human history, we can have a say in what happens to us. In the past there, you wouldn't have had any chance in the world. Think back when the dinosaurs disappeared. I mean, this is a rock that nowhere near that size. But look at the damage that did. It completely changed the ecosystem of planet Earth.
1: What would happen if something this size, so you reckon it's the size of a skyscraper, which is big enough, so if it hit Earth, like if it hit Adelaide, for instance, or Sydney, what would it do?
0: You wouldn't have Adelaide anymore.
1: Really?
0: Everything you know of in 20 or 30 K would be gone.
1: Is that right?
0: It would come big. It's called kinetic energy. It's, let me say, if you dropped it from 100 feet, it wouldn't do much damage.
1: Yeah.
0: It would just make a hole in the ground. But you propel that thing at high speed, it's going to do a lot more damage. The analogy I give you, and it's good to have little comparisons, if I threw a bullet at somebody, it'll bounce off them. Fire it from a gun, it'll go through them.
1: Yeah.
0: So it's to how fast it's moving, how much power it's got behind it. And astronomers work on a 10-to-1 ratio. If it's a kilometre wide, it'll make a hole about 10 k in diameter.
1: Gee.
0: But look at the difference. Look at what happened from that. All that dust and dirt gets blown up into the sky. And that's what killed the dinosaurs off. It wasn't the impact. It was the after effect. All that dust went up into the sky, blocked the sunlight for 6 months, and in that time the Earth froze. Now, the little critters that, you know, that forage into the burrows in the trees or underground there, they survived. But the dinosaurs couldn't do that. They were the big brutes. If they wanted something, they killed it and they took it. And the leaves on the trees and the fruit, all that died off. But the little guys, you know, that lived underground there survived on. So it's the size of the rock itself that makes the difference. But as I said before, you know, we're the first time in history we have the wherewithal to move something like that. But this is going to be spectacular. It's going to be a beauty. And it'll come back again, by the way.
1: Oh, does it? How often?
0: 2036, it'll be on its way back here. But it's going to be about 500, not 100, hundreds of times further on, about 8 million K from here.
1: Excellent.
0: It's called a periodic comet.
1: All righty. Graham's called in from Henley Beach. G'day, Graham. How are you? We had a chat a bit earlier, accidentally.
2: Yeah, I was just waiting for Dave to come on because I used to round Dave a couple of years ago when he was on regularly with Leaf, if you can remember.
1: I know.
2: I remember coming in the studio, I think, with Leaf to talk to Dave.

0: couple of things. One thing that's got my interest is that I'm always fascinated with Voyager 1 and Voyager 2, but I've just recently picked up on the NASA website, they've woken up New Horizons. Now, Dave, you know New Horizons took some amazing photos of Pluto.
1: Yeah.
0: And it was supposed to be a dead ice ball with nothing on it, no tectonics, no nothing. And when you see the pictures, if you haven't Googled New Horizons pictures of Pluto, please do, because it'll show that planet in a different perspective to what we ever thought. Because we thought it was a dead ice ball. And apparently they've woken it up again. They put it in hibernation.
2: Ooh, there you go. So I didn't know that, Graham. That's interesting.
0: Yeah, they had it in hibernation for quite some time, conserve power, keep it chugging along, just like the Voyagers are chugging along. And it's going to start observing other objects in the Kuiper Belt. And they reckon there's at least 100 dwarf planets as big as Pluto, maybe bigger, in the Kuiper Belt. Isn't that an amazing...
2: We didn't know there was anything out past Pluto at one stage. Mm. Now we found Marky, and then Eris was found out there and a few others. Look, it just shows you that rubble pile extends out a long way. And this is the flotsam and jetsam left over, Matthew, of the solar system.
3: Yeah.
2: These are the bits and pieces that didn't form planets. And they form a ring of rock called the Kuiper Belt. But after that, there's another ring of rock as well. I see objects out there called the Oort cloud, about 2 light years away. So this object's going to go up there eventually. In millions of years' time, Graham, that'll probably enter, you know, probably even the Oort cloud. But it shows you that, you know, the population of our solar system doesn't really end at Pluto. There's lots more after that. We thought there was nothing.
3: Yeah. Yeah, but how about that? And there could be other... There's always a rumour of another planet out there, isn't there? Because is it Pluto that wobbles on its axis, or one of them does anyway, and they can't explain it?
2: Pluto is an unusual object. It really shouldn't have been called a planet in the first place, because it sometimes comes inside the orbit of Neptune, and that's the golden rule of planets. You've got to have your own orbit. One of the reasons they knocked it back in 2005, I think it was... long time ago. But look, yeah, it's an interesting little solar system. We're unique. This planet that we've got here is just unique. You've got to wonder whether that's by accident or design.
3: Yeah, absolutely. 100%. Dave at Parkside has called in. Hello, David. How are you?
4: Good evening, Dave.
2: Good evening. Got the right name.
4: I picked up this... what I believed was petrified wood in Western Queensland about 20 years ago, and I have it with me now still. It's about 3 inches long and about a couple of inches wide, about an inch or so thick. And it's a browny, very deep, dark, browny, reddy-coloured rock. It's pretty smooth, but I don't think it's petrified wood because my daughter's husband put it in the vise and tried to cut it with the angle grinder, and he hardly made a dent in it.
2: Oh, wow. That's a hard bit of something, isn't it?
4: There's a tiny little mark. There's a tiny little mark he made, and it come out like chrome, like really bright silvery chrome looking.
3: Wow.
2: And what do you think it is yourself? I think it might be
4: a bit of meteorite, though.
2: Well, you've got to get it checked out properly. Over the years, I've had a lot of people bring rocks in, and, you know, this is given to me by granddad. He said he found it. It's got to have certain characteristics, Dave. They go through a very extensive program of checking it out with modern instruments now in universities and places like that.
4: Yeah, I know they can do all those.
2: Yeah, you've got to be careful. Because it looks like, and feels like, doesn't mean that it is, you know. It's got to be tested out. But if it is a real meteorite...
4: Pretty heavy. Probably about, you know, for its size, it's probably a kilogram or so.
2: I've got one sitting in front of me here that we take out to some of the shows that we do in the schools that I go to. About the size of a tennis ball, Dave. This has been checked and, legitimised by university, 4.5 billion years old.
3: Wow.
2: It was found in coal.
4: The thing is, if I may say so, It looks like petrified wood. It's got, you know, streaks sort of lengthwise, but it's also got cuts.
2: Nobody saw it fall, did they?
4: No. But what they were doing, they were making a new road out in Western Queensland. They were digging up this road, and I picked up the rock.
2: You're in Adelaide, are you?
4: Yes.
2: Yeah, you could take it down to the university there. They could check that out for you, I'm sure.
4: That's in North Terrace Adelaide Uni, is it?
3: Yeah.
2: Yeah, I say so. Where you? You've got the observatory there still?
4: I think I know where you're going.
2: Get their advice on it. But, look, be prepared to be disappointed, mate, because in a lot of cases they just turned out to be ordinary bit of rock or something, you know.
3: Our planetarium is at Mawson Lakes. So would that be the better place?
2: Yeah, I'd say so. They'll advise you on what to do with that.
3: Yeah.
2: You might have to pay for it, but it could be worthwhile. You might have something very unusual there.
3: Yeah.
2: But as I say, in most cases there, it doesn't turn out to be the case. How they find this, by the way, very quickly, Dave and Matthew, in America and other cold parts of the world like Alaska, and further down south, even down in Tassie, the bottom part of Tassie, what they do is they wait for snow to fall and they go into a flat area about 1 or 2 in the morning. They find a flat area maybe 2 or 3 kilometres in diameter, and they wait for the snow to fall, and they go back about 3 or 4 hours later. And what these people are looking for are rocks sitting on top of the snow. And you go out there during a period of meteorite activity, when we have a meteor shower, usually over a period of a week.
3: Yeah.
2: And when they go out there, they find those rocks sitting on top of the snow. And that's a good indication that it's a meteorite. Because if it's on top of the snow, it can't have been from underneath.
3: Yeah.
2: It's got to come from up top.
3: But wouldn't it have melted the snow because of the heat?
2: Yeah, it would have been, but they're not that hot when they fall down, believe it or not.
3: Okay.
2: They do get fairly cool very quickly.
3: Yeah, right.
2: There was a case in New Zealand there some years ago. A woman got hit by a bit, only a tiny bit, about the size of her thumbnail. She was out hanging the washing out about 9 o'clock, and this thing came out and hit her on the shoulder. She saw somebody fired a bullet at her. She turned around, and on the ground was a piece of rock. Now, she knew that there was nothing else there because hubby had mowed the lawn the day before.
3: Uh-huh.
2: And she picked it up and took it away and had it analysed. It was a piece of meteorite.
3: Wow. you'd be looking around for who threw it.
2: Well, she was out in an area where there was no one around. I've got a bit in front of me. It's amazing to take this out and show people. You put it in their hand, and I say to them, you're holding a real meteorite. The eyes open up. And then I hit him with a double whammy. I say, we've had this carbon dated at 4.5 billion years old.
3: Wow.
2: In other words, this bit of rock that you're holding, is what I say to them, was up there at one stage spinning around the Earth.
3: Mm.
2: And it could have been part of a larger bit broken off, maybe a bit slammed into it the size of a suitcase. And I've got this thing about the size of a tennis ball, which would be a chunk of what was up there. And these are the things that make planets. This is what the Earth was made from. The Earth wasn't made in one go. It was made by a complete conglomeration of bits packed on bits on packed on bits more, you know, as hundreds and thousands of years went by, and over a period of just under a million years, the Earth was formed.
3: Mm-hmm.
2: We're 4.5 billion years old, this planet. So these rocks are formed by that process. When you were a kid, you used to get a bit of clay and you put another bit of clay on top of that and another bit on top of that. That's how planets are made, by this accretion, this process of accretion. So if Dave's got a bit of rock out there, he's got a piece of the solar system that could have been part of the makeup of the Earth.
3: How about that? Hey, talking of all of that, now you mentioned the snow and the flat Earth and all of that. I recall over in WA, they've got a meteorite program, haven't they, where they've set up cameras out in the desert somewhere.
2: That's right.
3: And it's over a large area, but they record where these things fall and then go and get them.
2: You've got to be pretty good.
3: Yeah,
2: they've got people scattered out all over the place over there. You got to be dedicated. I mean, you know, to find one of these, especially in the dark, you got to have a lot of luck around. If you're on an area where it's flat and there's nothing else around there, there's a good chance you'll find something.
3: Mm.
2: In the States there, not here in Australia, it doesn't happen, but they have big trading days, trading years. They have big years, annual events where they have meteorites for sale. I actually went to one in Key West, near Key Largo.
3: Yeah.
2: Some years ago, they had a star party down there, the Winter Star Party. And there was there were people down there selling meteorites. One of them was sitting on the table, honestly, $10,000 price of it.
3: Goodness.
2: There's a grade of them, you know, they come in grades.
3: Yeah.
2: Like you have opals are graded or other, you know, gems are graded like that. Meteorites can be graded as well for what's in there. Usually nickel iron, bits of nickel. All packed together, you know.
3: Yeah, yeah, amazing. I remember now talking as of all this sort of stuff from space. I remember as a kid going along to the SA Museum. I'm talking; it would have been early 70s, between 70 and 75 for sure. And they had on display as part of an exhibition traveling the country and obviously the world some moon rocks the astronauts had brought back.
2: Oh, yeah.
3: And they were on display. It was amazing. You're looking at rocks, and they came from. And as a kid, that just blew me away.
2: I got a piece here in front of me.
3: Yeah? Mm.
2: Yeah, this is donated to me by Lance Tyrrell from Tyrrell's Wines. And Lance is on a talkback program here in New South Wales many years ago. And like, you know, the people you've got on there was Dave and others there. And he became a fan of mine. And Lance has unfortunately now been diagnosed with a disease that nobody wants. And he said to me, look, he'd been given this piece of rock many years ago. What it was, he was part of the contingent when Reagan was the president, and they went over there for some reason. I don't know what it was, something to do with the space program, and he was donated a piece of rock from Apollo 17. They gave these out to various delegates,
3: yeah.
2: Only a very tiny little bit, about the size of a fingernail. And he rang me up and he said, look, I'd like you to have it. So I wouldn't be able to say no to that.
3: Yeah,
2: so Lance
3: for sure.
2: Lance said that to me, and I'm proud he put that into a little display box, and I take that around to our night shows, and you've got no idea. When you show people, you say, you're holding a bit of moon rock there.
3: Yeah.
2: You know, the eyes light up. So you know, I was lucky to get that.
3: All right. Dave, we'll take a quick break, and I want to ask you on the other side about a satellite company wanting to become a reflector, or use those satellites to reflect sunlight down to... This sounds like either a James Bond villain or, you know, something that'll make solar panels completely obsolete, but we'll have a quick chat about that next.
2: Yep.
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3: 7 to 8 on 5AA. Dave Renicki's on the line, Astro Space News, and always good having him on the program. Glad to have him back. Dave, let's talk about Reflect Orbital. This is a company in California, and they are about to launch a satellite carrying a large reflective mirror. What's it hoping to do?
2: This is pretty dangerous stuff. I don't understand people. Look, yeah, the idea is true. It's real, and they're going to do this. But they got the okay from the authorities in America to do it. Look, it's an idea that it's probably got some merit behind it, but it's got a lot of danger too. The Californian company called Reflect Orbital, large mirror, we're going to reflect sunlight back after sunset. It's going to carry an 18-meter mirror, 18 meters wide. And you're going to be a bright patch of light. You're going to be able to shine on the ground. It'll be 5 kilometres across. That's as bright as 100 full moons. Now, what's the answer to that? Why do that? Okay. The company hopes to build thousands of these large mirrors in orbit. They want to put a lot of them up there. And the idea of this is to extend solar farm operation after dark, if they want, provide emergency lighting for people during disasters, people to help out. You know how it's hard for them to see at nighttime. Yeah. Help nighttime industries like farmers and mining. This is the idea behind it. They've got the FCC approval. The FCC are the ones who control what goes into space as well, what gets launched and what's up in the sky, mainly to ensure that it's a safe way of doing things. What's the killer? Astronomers don't want that. You got too much light up there already coming back from satellite. Mm. And look at Elon Musk. He wants 20,000 satellites up there. And others want to put satellites up there. There's already 8,000 up there that we've got. But wildlife experts are warning about this because this could be very disruptive to little natural cycles of little animals. The ecosystem's going to change forever if they do that.
3: Yeah.
2: Some experiments have been done before like this, and it does cause distress to small animals. I don't like the idea. I think it's silly. It reminds me of the kid with a magnifying glass on an ant's nest, you know.
3: There's been a villain movie as well, hasn't there? Where was it Bond? I reckon it was a James Bond film where someone tried, you know, using sunlight to destroy the Earth.
2: Yeah. The question is, could space mirrors be revolutionary? Could they be a way of changing our night sky, well, you know, and making it. If you've got emergencies going on, well, you know, you could do that, I suppose. But look, where do you draw the line with this sort of thing? I mean, I just don't like it. I think it's got a lot of bad points as well. So there you go. We're capable of doing these sort of things. And it amazes me that the authorities of the world just willy-nilly okay them. Look at Elon Musk there. He wanted to launch 20,000 satellites. There you go. I got another 20,000 after that. Is that all right? Yeah, yeah, go ahead. Jeff Bezos comes in and wants to do the same sort of thing. Look, Earth itself has now changed. When you go into space, or when we go into space now, you've got a lot of issues to be careful of. And I'm really surprised, you know, Matthew, that a high-flying aircraft haven't been hit by some of this stuff. Because it's coming back in droves. Look at how many, only just recently there's been baubles found on beaches somewhere around the world. I read
3: washed up on beaches.
2: And you know, Western Australia got clobbered. I don't know where it all finishes. I think we made a mess of the upper atmosphere, and you know, we polluted the earth here. We fixed that up. We woke up to ourselves. We haven't done that with the upper atmosphere. So it's open slather by the look of it.
3: Yeah, it is. Wow. All right. Dave, great speaking with you again. Thank you. We'll chat again next Monday night.
2: Look forward to it, Matthew. Thank you.
3: Dave Renicky, my guest there from Astro Spain. You can, in the meantime, check out his website, davidrenicky.com. R-E-N-E-K-E, davidrenicky.com. And lots of great articles there, including some of the things we've spoken about tonight. All right, 3 minutes to eight on 5AA. News is on the way.
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22: Partly cloudy down to 6 tonight, partly cloudy tomorrow 17. With the 8 o'clock news, I'm Mel Usher.
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22: Keir Starmer has given his farewell speech as UK Prime Minister. He said his work is done and he's leaving the country strong and fairer than it was 2 years ago.
24: As I now pass the baton to Andy Burnham, I wish him every success. He has my full support and I thank the British people for the opportunity to serve. I go with good grace, I go with a smile and I go proud of everything that we have achieved. Thank you very much.
22: He's now meeting with the King at Buckingham Palace to tender his resignation. Andy Burnham will then be officially installed as his successor. A new dedicated bird flu website has been announced today by the state government. Premier Peter Malinauskas says there are 17 cases nationally,
0: of which 5 have been in the state of South Australia. And what I'm most pleased to report is we have not yet seen any other evidence emerge of an additional case to native bird life in South Australia beyond the one that we saw on the 10th of July down in Robe.
22: The website is birdflu.sa.gov.au. The Israeli embassy has criticised changes to Labor's draft policy platform ahead of this week's national conference. The proposed amendments oppose Israel's presence in Gaza and remove a demand for Hamas to be excluded from a future Palestinian state. The embassy claims this proposal places too much responsibility on Israel for the ongoing conflict and not enough on Hamas. Darren Hinch was farewelled at a state funeral in Melbourne today, honouring his contribution to media and politics. Hinch, known as the human headline, died earlier this month, aged 82. Ray Martin telling the service Hinch was a fierce competitor.
1: Together we covered the end of the Vietnam War, Nixon's fall from grace, man on the moon, etc., for the best part of a decade. Hinch was the best tabloid reporter whom I ever met. He had a great nose for a story. He wrote quickly and he wrote colourfully, he wrote well. Hinch was never worthy and certainly never boring. I don't think I ever saw Hinch beaten on a story, on a yarn.
22: There were big names and American pop culture on display at today's World Cup final. Madonna and the Muppets were among the performers. Tom Cruise delivered a message before play started.
4: To every nation, to every player, to every supporter, to every volunteer, to every dream carried on the pitch, let us celebrate a tournament that brought the world together.
22: Now turning to 5AA sport, and no joy for the Crows at the AFL Tribunal tonight. Darcy Fogarty's striking charge was upheld, meaning he'll miss the next 3 weeks. The club says they won't be appealing the ruling further. But Tex Walker is set to return for Thursday night's home game against Collingwood. He sat out the Sydney game but could notch up a major milestone this week. He's one goal shy of number 700. From the Pear to the Apple Isle, Ken Hinckley has signed a 5-year deal to coach the Tasmania Devils. The Devils will officially enter the AFL in 2028. Hinckley says he's making history and he's eyeing off a premiership.
5: At some point, there'll be a revision moment where we look back and go, well, who was the first coach of the footy club? And my name's going to be there forever. It's something I'm going to be so proud of. I wouldn't be here if I didn't think we're going to win. I'd expect us to win. Yeah. Just how long the journey is to get to winning, but I expect to win.
22: And Adelaide United has signed young Australian winger Jacob Brissetti on a 3-year deal with an option for a further season. The 20-year-old joins the Reds after spending the past 2 seasons with the Brisbane Roar, where he made 25 appearances. He's been training with the Reds throughout pre-season. Now the 5AA forecast, partly cloudy down to 6 tonight, partly cloudy tomorrow 17. Showers on Wednesday 15, then a shower or two Thursday 14. Right now it is 12 degrees on 5AA. Always Adelaide.
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3: On meteorites, as we were talking with Dave, if a meteorite hit and blacked Australia out for 6 months or longer, what would Australia do for energy without the sun? The rest of the planet would be okay with nuclear. Okay, maybe we could use that reflective mirror thing. Maybe that would work. And a football text. Perfect fit. Tassie wants to enter the league with zero expectation. Ken Hinckley has 13 years of experience delivering exactly that. If the goal was to build a culture that gets comfortable with failure, Ken is the undisputed greatest of all time. Brilliant hire. Ken to Tassie proves that in the AFL you don't actually need to win anything to keep getting multi-million dollar jobs. What a racket, according to that texter. All right, thank you. Yeah, interesting appointment. But there it is, Ken Hinckley going off to Tassie to be their coach. On power and EVs particularly, I see an article in the paper on the weekend. Honda is to end production this year of the sole electric vehicle it sold in the US. There was only one. The latest retrenchment for battery-powered cars in the American market, the story by Patrick George in the Weekend Australian. The 26 model year would be the last for the Honda Prologue SUV. according to the vice president of American Honda Motor Company. The company isn't cancelling sales immediately, but expects them to continue through to early 2027 as the inventory winds down. But why would you buy one, knowing there's not going to be any replacements, so spare parts, all of that? Most car makers in the US, including Volkswagen, Stellantis and Ford, pivoting from their once aggressive efforts to increase EV production. And that's partly after the Trump administration ended the EV tax credit program and did away with fuel economy rules that were driving the electric vehicle market. Sales of EVs fell 30% year over year to June. As a result, Honda earlier this year announced it would also scrap a forthcoming EV program, which aimed to make three new electric models in Ohio and Canada. The decision to terminate these plans led to $10 billion in costs and its first annual loss as a company, listed company, in 2025. So they're focusing on hybrids now moving forward. The Prologue announced in late 22, when optimism around EVs was considerably rosier. Well, you know, we're getting them more and more into the market. The government has put in incentives, or disincentives, probably better the word, to not buy fuel and diesel cars because, you know, they don't want you to do that. Bad for the atmosphere and all the rest. But Honda, the latest to pull out of the EV market in the US, which probably speaks volumes, really. Sandor at Elizabeth South. Hi, Sandor. Good.
7: I'm getting a bit of feedback.
3: Are you? What are you hearing?
7: My own. Oh, that stopped now. Oh, that's good.
3: There was nothing here. You were fine.
7: Yeah, I was just getting a bit of feedback on my own voice. Sounded pretty weird.
3: Okay.
7: Yeah. The latest smoking data out, right?
3: Yeah.
7: What was it, 5.6%?
3: Something like that. I've got the figures here somewhere, but you go on, I'll find them.
7: Yeah. Mate, I think they're just totally misleading, you know. Like, the way it's conducted, the survey for a start, I mean, it's just a blanket survey, you know, just a small portion out of every state or whatever. It doesn't reflect what's actually going on the ground, you know, what I see, you know, happening.
3: You see a lot of smokers?
7: Oh, mate, especially because of the low sociological economic areas, you know. They got really high percentages, between 20% and 30%, and in the affluent areas they're about 5%, right? So, and when they conduct these surveys, I mean, they try to make sure people are telling the truth, but, I mean, how can you be sure?
3: Uh-huh.
7: You know, people aren't just telling them what they want to hear, right? And even the Australian Institute of Health and Welfare data, you know, shows a massive geographical divide, you know? Yeah. Now, what I think, right, that it actually masks the inequality of smoking rates that are, I've got this written down here, that are disproportionately higher in low socio-economic areas, right? And they get a policy blindness, you know, the people that are making the policy. Now, even experts, they agree that flat national percentages hide localised crisis, right? The economic model, they got the theory of price elasticity, right? And that's, I think, is completely flawed. I mean, they expect price increases, it's going to force people to take the so-called exit ramp and quit, right? And it's instead people just going straight to the illegal market.
3: Well, it's funny you should say that, because the Theo Ficarre, who is with the Association of Convenience Stores and Petrol Retailers, he reckons, well, he agrees with you. He says the opposite is true in terms of smoking rates falling. He says illegal cigarettes are going through the roof. Smoking rates aren't falling, in his view.
7: Yeah, and for vaping as well.
3: Yeah,
7: you know,
3: yeah, add that to it. Absolutely.
7: Yeah. Yeah. So, what's happening is, I've written down something here that made me laugh.
3: Yeah.
7: Right. It's just pushing things. Yeah. Yeah. It's just pushing things further underground.
3: Mm.
7: You know, and that makes no sense at all.
3: No, I agree.
7: You know? Yeah, I think it's biased and absurd, you know. It's just my opinion, you know, these policies, when they're not looking at the real actual data. Mm. I know you can't interview every person in Australia, you know. It's just, you know.
3: But Sandor, it is true, though, and I keep using this example, like 30 years ago, 40 years ago, if you had a dinner party, you had 10 people over, 8 of them would be smoking. Today, it might only be one.
7: Yeah, well, that's true. You know, I agree with you. You know, it may be even out of respect, but you know, people give up on their own initiative as well. People were doing that even before these policies were coming in.
3: What do you mean? Like, they were trying to quit and not quitting? Is that what you mean?
7: No, people were quitting on their own.
3: Oh, I see. Yeah, okay.
7: You know, without being forced.
3: Yeah.
7: You know.
3: Yeah.
7: And all the government is getting is what's on their spreadsheets, right?
3: Yeah.
7: And it's just unreliable, you know, and misleading, you know, which probably suits them, you know, because they'd rather stay ignorant, oh, it's my guess, but than to deal with reality, you know, and they harden their resolve, you know, double down and that, you know, instead of seeing, you know, that their policies just aren't working.
3: Yeah.
7: It's like cutting off your nose to spite your face, you know?
3: Yep.
7: And what, sorry, pardon me, and what does it matter to them anyway? I mean, they don't even have to lift a finger. They're not affected by this at all, you know? And, you know, I don't want to be nasty, but they're starting to just look like highly educated punks and still nothing gets resolved.
3: Yeah.
7: You know, things like that.
3: Yeah.
7: And
3: I find it hard to believe that smoking rates have fallen like a great amount, as you started saying, and I left the release out. I didn't bring it in with me after all because it's not in my poll here, but came out a few days ago, this survey, about Wednesday or Thursday, and I just find it hard to believe there's been such a big drop, given especially we know people are swamping illegal stores.
7: Well, that's right. We know, right? But they won't look at it because I think it's something in politics, you know. You don't want to look like, oh, you're a failure or your policies are a failure or something like that, you know. A bit of pride in there.
3: Yeah.
7: And you know, it's totally understandable because we're only people. And all I want to do is smoke, you know. I enjoy my smoking. It's my choice, my personal choice.
3: Not
7: you know?
3: Good for you, but yeah, sure, it's your choice.
7: Well, I know the dangers of it and it's deadly, you know. But I enjoy everything to do with it, you know. And it, like I said, you know, it is my choice. And they're assuming that everybody just wants to give up, you know, and they're their saviour and everything like that, which is not the case with everybody.
3: Have you ever tried to give up?
7: I have given up.
3: Oh.
7: That's why it's become my choice. Like, when I started smoking, I was very young.
3: So you've given up giving up?
7: I found there's no purpose. It gives me purpose.
3: All right,
7: you know,
3: that's your choice.
7: Well.
3: Yeah,
7: yeah. So you know, it's this blanket thing. It's giving the government the excuse, you know, to cut funding as well.
3: Mm.
7: You know, and things like that.
3: Where do you get your ciggies from these days? Do you pay full price? Why would you? I wouldn't if I was a smoker.
7: Well, that's exactly the thing. Yeah. I feel like a criminal.
3: Yeah,
7: you know, but all I'm trying to do is survive.
3: Yeah.
7: And if the prices were affordable, I'd buy them legal.
3: I totally understand. Know? I mean, who in their right mind would buy legal cigarettes if you knew where to get them illegally and for half the price or less? Who would? No one.
7: No, it's just survival, Matthew.
3: Yeah, I know, I get it.
7: Yeah.
3: If you said to me chocolate, you know, at this supermarket costs you $5, but over in that store you can get it for $1. Well, guess what store I'm going to go to?
7: Yeah, exactly. And the thing is, you know, because of the health policies, you know, and the harm minimization and cessation and that, right? fair enough, you know, there's good intentions there, yeah. you know, et cetera, and they want to do something about it. But there's also something else there, you know, it's a money-making thing as well.
3: Yep.
7: You know? Yep. And it's, oh, mate, I'm running out of words, you know?
3: No, you've said it. You've nailed it. We get it.
7: Oh, yeah. All right. Thanks a lot,
3: man. Good on you, Sandor. You too, mate. Thank you for the call. 17 past 8. Quick break. Back after this.
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3: 21 past 8. Sally at Birkenhead. How are you, Sally?
29: Oh, I didn't have to wait long, Matthew.
3: No, you didn't.
29: Matthew, I'm just ringing a lady called Maggie that sometimes, not very often is what she used to, but she does ring you.
3: Yeah, she does.
29: And about a week ago, since Rex passed away about 12 months ago, I have been listening to Australia Overnight about midnight.
3: Mm.
29: And about a week ago, she did put a call out. And she said, oh, she was wanting to know about in the 60s or 70s, the Royal Adelaide Show used to have concerts in the tent. And she had a memory that Normie Rowe may have been one of them. And she said she has put out this call a couple of times before, but she doesn't get any feedback. And I felt a little bit sorry for her. I don't know her, but I felt a bit sorry. And as you know, I'm on the committee at a community station down here.
3: Yes.
29: And so we had a coffee morning the other night, and I just the other morning, and I felt sorry. So I asked some older people, because most volunteers are already retired. We're pretty old. And they said, yes, in the late 60s or early 70s, there was a series of tent concerts at the Royal Adelaide Show, and Normie Rowe was one, Johnny O'Keefe was one, and then another man in the coffee morning said he feels that Judy Stone may have been another one, but they said it wasn't just one concert, it was a series of little concerts.
3: Right, okay.
29: And so, but I think Maggie might have been concentrating on, she thought it could have been Normie Rowe, and I think the presenter on overnight said, I don't think Johnny O'Keefe or Normie Rowe would have been part of it, but these older people are saying yes, they were.
3: Yeah.
29: I'm just hoping that that would help Maggie.
3: Yeah, thank you, Sally. I mean, that was their era, wasn't it? Johnny O'Keefe and Normie Rowe, the late 60s. I mean, that was them in their prime.
29: Well, the late 60s, I was a young married woman with a couple of kids. We couldn't always afford to go.
3: Yeah. So it was actually during the show itself. It wasn't like a separate event. It was show week.
29: Oh, was it?
3: Oh, no, I don't know. I'm asking. Was it during the show or not? No,
29: I think it was during a show because I think Maggie said she went there with her younger sister and a couple of her friends.
3: Okay.
29: And they went into a tent and they saw this concert.
3: Wow.
29: She liked it and she had a feeling Normie Rowe may have been part of it.
3: Okay. Well, if she's not listening, when she rings in next, I'll tell her.
29: Well, thanks. Thanks, Matthew.
3: And you've been well?
29: I have been well, but good. I have to have a cataract surgery this Friday.
3: Okay.
29: And I'm feeling like I want to back out.
3: Look, don't. My mum's had it done, both eyes, and she no longer wears glasses.
29: I'm a bit frightened.
3: I understand.
29: Because one of my daughter-in-laws is an RN.
3: Oh, yeah.
29: And she used to work at one of the hospitals here in Adelaide, only did surgery.
3: Yeah.
29: And she said, oh, the anaesthetist you've got, oh, he's so lovely, he's lovely. And I think she's bullshitting. And I thought, oh, I don't know whether to do a runner or not.
3: No. Look, people will ring in, I'm sure, and tell you to go ahead. But I reckon you should go ahead. I mean, something like that, your life will change. If you need cataract surgery, your life will change.
29: I'm going down here to a hospital called Western. You know Western Hospital at Henley Beach?
3: Yeah.
29: I'm going down there. And my daughter-in-law said, oh, that anaesthetist, he's lovely.
3: Oh, good.
29: He used to be in the theatre. And I thought, gee, Jesus, Julie, you're a bullshit artist. Well, I don't know, Matthew.
3: You'll find out for yourself on Friday.
29: If I'm still here.
3: You will. You will be here. Of course you will. You can ring and tell me about it Friday night or Monday, all right?
29: All right, Matthew.
3: Good on you, Sally. Thank you.
29: See you.
3: Catch you. Bye-bye. Cataract surgery. These days, it's no big deal, isn't it? Laser surgery, the whole lot. I mean, the thought of, you know, something like that into your eye is terrifying. I get it. But surely these days, says the man who doesn't need to have it done, at least not for hopefully 20 years or so. But surely these days, it's absolutely fine. Let me know if you've had it done. Tell me about it. Don't back out, Sally. It's already happening. Gwen says, don't back out, Sally. You'll be very happy with your new 2020 vision. Yeah, that's what I reckon. So Gwen's obviously had it done and knows exactly what it's about. Thanks, Gwen. Jeff. Hello, Jeff.
12: I refute what you just said.
3: What?
12: Good grief. How could you get it so wrong?
3: What?
12: The laser. What? Modifying of the eye lens.
3: Yeah.
12: So you don't need glasses anymore.
3: Yeah.
12: Trouble is, if you take cortisone for about 20 or 30 years, it thins the lens down so much that
3: Right.
12: So there goes one theory in life.
3: All right.
12: And the second one, the main reason I rang, there is a plant, I should have written it down. Your producer found the name of it.
3: Pongamia? Pongamia, yeah? Pongamia?
12: Yeah, I think you've cracked it.
3: Right.
12: Right, you can tell the world how good it is. Oh,
3: I don't know. All I know is it says growing trees for sustainable aviation fuel, so you might need to add some to that.
12: Yep. Australia could become a world provider of jet fuel. For, you imagine how much they use each day, can't you, if you think about it?
3: Yeah.
12: Billions of gallons worth of it, no doubt.
3: Yeah.
12: And we could replace all that wasted water we use up in Queensland to grow rice and cotton.
3: Mm.
12: We can do something useful and grow jet food.
3: So these trees create jet fuel? How do they create jet fuel?
12: Well, they produce an oil. And it's it's got all the natural ingredients. It's an Australian plant.
3: Yeah.
12: So we're not flogging it from somewhere else in the world.
3: Okay.
12: And, it grows. It takes about 5 years to produce its first oil. And then you go through the normal process of creating aviation kerosene, or paraffin, as the British call it.
3: Mm.
12: And hey presto, there's an enormous possibility.
3: Mm.
12: And we waste so much water growing rice.
3: Yeah, we do. We need a lot of them, wouldn't we? A whole plantation of them. That wouldn't be enough. You'd need thousands of them. Hundreds of thousands, probably.
12: Keep going.
3: Yeah.
12: And the rest.
3: Millions, right.
12: Yeah.
3: Okay.
12: Probably millions.
3: How long do they take to grow?
12: We've got a hell of all our land up there growing zilch.
3: Yeah, totally. If we planted today, how long before they're ready to provide aviation fuel?
12: Well, 5 years.
3: Okay.
12: They showed quite a plantation of them.
3: Yeah.
12: And it's there are universities, I think, involved in the process. It's all pretty well worked out what they're going to do. It's a matter of doing it at the right price.
3: Mm.
12: If the circus going on up north.
3: Yeah.
12: And the oil's not coming out of Iran.
3: Yeah.
12: Hey, let's grow it.
3: Yeah, 5 years' time. No worries. Hey, well, why not? Sure, let's have a little industry of it and see how it goes. Can't hurt, can it?
12: Yeah, well, I think they mean to keep going.
3: Yeah.
12: They know it's going to be a success.
3: Yeah.
12: Cost factor and so on may be an issue.
3: Mm.
12: You got to get it down to match up with the Middle Eastern oil, obviously.
3: Yeah.
12: Have you got another customer waiting?
3: I do.
12: Oh, well, in that case, I'll leave you in peace.
3: Save it for tomorrow. Good on you, Jeff. Thank you. Chris at Surrey Downs. G'day, Chris.
13: Yeah, g'day. Cataracts, I had them, both eyes type of thing.
3: Yeah.
13: I went down, you go in, you get knocked out, go and have surgery, you don't know anything about it. I don't know how roughly long it takes because I was out. You come out, you spend the night in hospital, go and see the surgeon. She takes the pad off the eye, and there you are, you can see. And you go back about a week later, and they had the other one done, and no glasses.
3: Wow. How good's that? Were they just reading glasses, or did you need them, you know, all day driving, all of that?
13: All day.
3: Yeah, right. Okay.
13: Yeah, so it doesn't hurt. You don't know anything about it. It's all done and dusted. That's it.
3: I'm glad you're out. Glad to hear you're out. I don't know if I could do it if I wasn't out.
13: Oh, yeah. Well, you know, these anaesthetists, we're mucking around and joking and everything else like that. The whole team was good.
3: Yeah, good.
13: They make it really good. But, it's all done and that's it. You wake up in the morning and instead of putting glasses on or something like that, you just get up, go about your job, driving, you know, the whole lot.
3: Yeah.
13: And yeah.
3: Job done. Excellent. Sounds good. Good on you, Chris.
13: She's got nothing to worry about. Go in there, talk it over with them, and that they'll discuss it, you know, with her and just see, you know, how she goes about it. And uh-huh. But don't get nervous about it. Just walk in, get it done, and walk out again.
3: Yeah. On you, Chris. Thanks for the call.
13: Okay, bye.
3: Cheers. Have a good night. Gwen says modern cataract surgery involves placing new lenses into the eyes. Okay. Maria says, Matthew, hi. I had both my eyes done a couple of years ago at Western Hospital by an excellent surgeon that works there. I have 20/20 vision and threw away my reading glasses. The anaesthetist was good too. There we are. Sally, you'll be in good hands. You'll be in excellent hands. Don't miss out on it. 20/20 vision. That's what you want back. All right. 27 to 9. We're going to talk about aged care right after the break. In fact, there's a conference underway tomorrow, Reshaping the Future, done a couple of years ago at Western Hospital by an excellent surgeon that works there. I have 20/20 vision and threw away my reading glasses. The anaesthetist was good too. There we are. Sally, you'll be in good hands. You'll be in excellent hands.

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10: An event is being held in Adelaide tomorrow called Reshaping the Future of Ageing, and it is about how we can all age well. Since he was named Australia's Senior Australian of the Year earlier this year, one of the people behind it and co-founder of Dementia Australia, Professor Henry Brodaty, is on the line. He's from the Centre of Healthy Brain Ageing in New South Wales as well. Professor, good evening. Thanks for your time.
11: Thank you very much. Yeah, from the University of New South Wales.
10: Uni, okay, sorry. Now, what's the aim of the event tomorrow? What do you hope to achieve, reshaping the future of ageing?
11: Well, what I hope to achieve, what the event hopes to be achieved, are both, you know, separate things. So the event would like to stimulate nominations for Australian of the Year, and there are four categories there. And so it's open now, and it'll close, I'm not sure when, but soon. So please should get your nominations. It's very easy to do. What I'm trying to do is, as Senior Australian of the Year, I've set myself two goals. One is to try and convince our powers-to-be that we should have a national brain health promotion program. We know that rates of dementia are going up as the population ages. We know we have 443,000 people now, approximately, and that will double by about 30 years from now. We also know that we can prevent dementia, or at least delay the onset, for many people. In fact, we could reduce the risk by 45% by doing things that are within our grasp. For example, there are 14 risk factors that are environmentally modifiable, things that we can do something about, either as an individual or as a society.

0: as an individual, we could be doing more exercise, especially moderate to high-intensity exercise, both aerobic and strength training and balance training.
1: Mm-hmm.
0: We could be being socially connected and interactive. We could be using our brains more, stretching our brains, getting more stimulation into our brains and enriching our neural network. We could be eating a healthier diet, particularly based on the Mediterranean principles of legumes, vegetables, extra virgin olive oil, almonds, walnuts, and grains and fish, and lesser amounts of particularly red meat, and certainly no ultra-processed foods, or very little ultra-processed foods.
1: Go on.
0: Yeah, so I can keep on going.
1: Oh, no, I'm happy for you to go.
0: Okay, yes, well, so things, we know that there's a connection between hearing loss and dementia.
1: Mm.
0: And the people who wear hearing aids, the good news, is they reduce that risk. We also know that one of the most important risk factors is high blood pressure. And for every year of treatment of high blood pressure, we lower the risk. And for high cholesterol, every unit of high lipids or cholesterol that we lower, that also decreases the risk. And avoiding head injuries. A lot of football on the TV now. But you watch those guys, particularly the rugby, you know, boy, yeah, they get some wallops. But I've seen, I work as a clinician as well as a researcher and as an advocate. And I see patients who've been rugby players, and it's, you know, when it does cause that chronic traumatic encephalopathy, it's mm-hmm. very sad.
1: Mm-hmm. Very sad indeed. Some of those are relatively easy, especially
0: exactly.
1: exercise, moderate to high. I mean, that's moderate is just going for a bit of a brisk walk, isn't it? We can all do that.
0: Well, yeah, it has to be brisk. You need to get a bit puffed and sweaty. You need to raise your heart rate as well. Yep.
1: Okay. And you know, eating healthier, well, we get that message drummed into our brains every exactly. day just about, yeah. But few of us seem to want to do this.
0: Well, we did the biggest trial yet in the world, which we published last year. We enrolled 6,000 people in this. They were 55 to 77. And there were people living in the community, 40% from regional areas, all in New South Wales, and through the 45 and up study. And we randomized them into two groups. One group got education and the other group got coaching. We focused on four of those risk factors: physical activity, nutrition, brain training using a computer program from Germany called NeuroNation, and depression anxiety treatment using an online program from St. Vincent's Hospital, Sydney, called This Way Up. So everything was delivered online, measured online, and people were randomized. Half got education on those risk factors and what they could do about them, and half got, in the first year, quite intensive coaching. Every 3 months, they do a 10-week module, so let's say physical activity. They'd be getting exercises, they'd be getting videos, they get feedback each week, and they gradually increased. We measured that. And with the Mediterranean diet, they filled in a pyramid of the good foods and not-so-good foods, and we gradually saw them building more of the bricks in that pyramid as they adapted their diet. With the brain training, it adapts the exercises getting more difficult over time and quicker. And as people get better at doing the exercises, and they could be exercises for memory, could be for visual identification of things, speed of information processing, reasoning. And as they got better, then the exercises got harder and quicker. And so they gradually improved.
1: Hmm.
0: And the depression anxiety treatment is just six lessons online over 10 weeks. And that has a proven track record over 20 years. So at the end of 3 years, after they finished each of those modules, they got boosters once a month till the end of year three. And at the end of three years, both groups improved. People who got information improved, and the people who got coaching improved almost three times as much.
1: Wow.
0: And now this is a population age 55 to 77. You don't expect cognition to improve at that age. Because unfortunately, as we get older, our cognitive abilities, some improve, like vocabulary, for example, reasoning, wisdom, but others, like memory, speed of information processing, they decline. And then it climbed pretty much from about our mid-20s or even 30s for the rest of our life. So what we found is we improved in this particular domain of cognition, such as memory, reasoning or executive function, and language. And so we showed we could do that. And that's equivalent to at least 1 year's delay in onset of dementia.
1: Mm-hmm.
0: Might not sound much, but for every year we can delay the onset, there'd be 10% fewer cases.
1: Yeah.
0: Because dementia is largely a disease of late life. I mean, there are almost 30,000 people who get dementia before the age of 65 in Australia, and 2,000 children, I should say. They're different. They get genetic causes for theirs.
1: Yeah.
0: So delaying dementia would have a major impact on the numbers of people with dementia, and would save the economy a lot. In fact, we did a health economic analysis. We costed the program, and it was expensive because it was a research study, and we costed the savings in coming to hospital, going to emergency departments, consultations, medications, and the intervention paid for itself. And if we didn't do it as a research study, it would have been a lot cheaper. And if we did it with 600,000 people, not 6,000 people, the economies of scale, we would be saving millions, if not billions of dollars.
1: Amazing. Yeah.
0: So that's what I've been pitching to Minister Butler and Minister Ray.
1: Are they listening to you?
0: A couple of months ago. And I've been pushing whenever I get a chance to talk on media such as yourself.
1: Are they listening to you, the ministers?
0: Well, I hope so. The WHO came out this week. With their World Health Report, the first one in 7 years on prevention of dementia. And they said it's not just an individual issue, it's a societal issue. For example, one of the risk factors is pollution, air pollution, particulate matter and nitric oxide. Then air pollution is something that, you know, we can't do as individuals, do anything about, but that's something society needs to tackle.
1: Yeah.
0: But even things like social connectedness, which is a protective factor, and social isolation is a risk factor. You know, having parks, having places in shopping centres where people can sit and mingle, they're things we need to do at a societal level. So in Australia, we've been really good at prevention. Think about skin cancer, slip, slop, slap.
1: Yep.
0: Think about smoking cessation. We've done pretty well. Think about how we handled HIV all those years ago. And now we have the vaccine for the cervical cancer against the human papillomavirus. It's an Australian invention.
1: Yes.
0: We need the slip, slop, slap of brain health now. People have been good at prevention about their hearts. They exercise. They worry about their cholesterol. They get the blood pressure checked. Let's now do it for brain health. And it's not that hard. And you don't have to do all 14 things, but you can pick on the things that put you at risk and just work on them. What we'd like to do is have a national promotion program. They had a slip, slap, slop, slap, slap, whatever of brain health, but also have a coaching problem. And we reckon we could run that, you know, not for that much, because it's all online. Mm-hmm. We could do it digitally, and the benefits wouldn't be just brain health. They'd be for physical health too, because blood pressure would be better, heart health would be better, bones would be stronger, muscles would be stronger, fitness would be better, mood would be better. I mean, we measured a lot of these things in our big trial. It's not just our trial in New South Wales we did. There have been trials now all over the world doing this prevention work. And the benefits are not huge as far as a drug trial is concerned, but if the benefits, you know, small benefits applied at a population level have a major impact.
1: Of course,
0: if we could all just have one teaspoon less of salt each day, the effects on lowering blood pressure and then the reduction in strokes would be massive. You know, it's little things applied at a population level can have a multiplier effect.
1: From what you say, dementia, apart from the genetic cases you mentioned, dementia is almost equivalent to type 2 diabetes, completely avoidable if you do the right things.
0: No, I caution against that.
1: Okay.
0: It's not completely available. 45% of the risk is preventable, but 55% isn't. People can be doing all the right things. We shouldn't blame people that they get dementia because they weren't living a good life. Because even people who do all those things, and I've certainly had patients who've been exercisers, who've been university professors, using their brains a lot, not drinking to excess, not smoking. Smoking is another risk factor for dementia, not just for heart and lung disease. So it's not totally preventable. And we can't actually prove it prevents it. I think we can say pretty confidently it delays the onset.
1: Right.
0: If we get more years, we can delay it.
1: Yeah.
0: The less likely we are to get it.
1: Absolutely.
0: If we can delay it till after we die, that would be perfect.
1: Ideally. Your own story of, becoming the person you are, an expert on dementia, stems from tragic, I suppose, and personal experience.
0: Exactly. Yeah, you're absolutely right. I mean, I trained as a doctor, and then I trained as a physician, and then I trained as a psychiatrist, and I work in old age psychiatry now, psychogeriatric. But I didn't know I was going to be in that field. I was going in different directions when my father developed dementia at 52.
1: Okay.
0: And I was, really going completely differently. And then he died at 59. And he died of a heart attack. And there is a link between the two. And I got involved in helping set up what became the Alzheimer's Association, New South Wales, then in 1982, and then with people in other states, Alzheimer's Australia in 1984. And in the same year, we established Alzheimer's Disease International with four countries, Australia, Scotland, Canada, US, I think.
1: Mm.
0: And now it's got over 100 countries, and particularly focusing on the lower socioeconomic countries, the developing countries. It's a wonderful organization. I'm still an honorary vice president there, and I've been president or chairman of all those organizations over the years. So I then got involved in research and in my clinical work. And in 1990, I became a professor at the University of New South Wales, specializing in old age mental health. And we set up the Center for Healthy Brain Aging, UNSW. And we do lots of research. We look at genetics. We look at brain imaging. We look at the proteins in the blood, proteomics. We're looking at diagnosis. And we're also setting up these large databases because nowadays, nowadays everyone has to share their data from research. You can't just keep it to yourself.
1: Yeah.
0: It's publicly funded, and we should be sharing it. We are.
1: Mm.
0: And so my colleague, Perminda Sachdev, has set up this COSMIC, which is a consortium of 60 studies from all around the world. They all share their data. We put it on a site that's protected. And if they've got ethics approval and it's scientific, they can access the data from any of these studies. And the power then to do research is so much stronger when you've got, instead of a few hundred people, you've got tens or hundreds of thousands of people you can test out hypotheses on.
1: Yeah, amazing. All right, Professor, I really appreciate your time tonight, and I think we've all learned so much listening to you speak on certainly the 14 things we could be at least trying to improve on, and some certainly wise words there. Thank you so much for your time. Tomorrow, reshaping the future of aging, 1:30 to 3:30 for people that are interested. It's a ticketed event, but all about people nominating for Australian of the Year, Senior Australian of the Year for next year.
0: Thanks very much.
1: Thank you for your time. Professor Henry Brodaty, who is with the Centre for Healthy Brain Aging, the Uni of New South Wales. He is the Senior Australian of the Year this year in Adelaide for an event tomorrow. Tickets $35, concession $26. It's booking through the AustraliaDaySA.com.au website, the Australia Day Council of South Australia, and the event being held in Franklin Street, U City, 43 Franklin Street in Adelaide. All right, my guest, Professor Henry Brodaty. Back with more after these words.
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1: We were talking about cataract surgery a little while ago, about 20-odd minutes ago. Adrian says, when are the AFL umpires going to get their eyes checked? Thank you, Adrian. Adam says, in regards to Darcy Fogarty not getting off his suspension, he should have just put on a Collingwood jumper, would have gotten off, LOL. Thank you. And an anonymous texter here saying, totally agree with your smoking caller, Matthew. Nothing says ultimate personal freedom quite like smelling like a stale wet ashtray 24/7. Thank you for that. Kim at Maylands. Hello, Kim.
9: How you going?
1: Yeah, good.
9: Listen, for 3 weeks, we've been contacting SA Water.
1: Yeah.
9: Because at a rate of about 3 or 4 litres per second.
1: Wow.
9: For 3 weeks.
1: Yeah.
9: Water is coming out of the road. And even 10 minutes ago, I spoke to SA Water, and they've said for the fifth time straight, it's been escalated.
1: Oh, yeah.
9: Okay, escalated to where?
1: Yeah.
9: Batman? Superman? who's escalating it? And why? You know, we have had a group of, I don't know if it's SA Water, but they're digging up all the pipes in Maylands.
1: Yeah.
9: Because apparently we've had flooding. Now, I've lived here 32 years.
1: Yeah.
9: I can count on one finger how many times I've been flooded.
1: Okay.
9: And I can count on one finger how many times people have said we've been flooded.
1: Mm.
9: But it came at the end of the financial year when the council have to spend, you know, the $10 million they got in the kitty,
1: yep.
9: Otherwise they're not going to justify raising the rates next year,
1: Kim,
9: if they got $10 million over.
1: No. Kim,
9: but SA Water,
1: yeah.
9: They won't be. Who's paying for all the water?
1: I know. When you say it's bubbling through. Is it just coming through the bitumen? It's not coming out of a manhole cover or anything?
9: No, it's just coming up through the bitumen.
1: Yeah, okay. Gee, they need to get onto that, because if there's a main there that's about to blow, imagine the flooding that will occur to the buildings just there.
9: Have a look at LA, because of their ignorance.
1: Uh-huh.
9: Look at the manhole, like the black hole of Calcutta. Boom, in the middle of Hollywood Boulevard. And they've had another one today burst.
1: Okay.
9: I mean, that's what's going to happen here. Look, politicians and public servants, they will only do anything, if it affects them.
1: Yeah,
9: personally.
1: That's right. I mean, yeah, if it was in front of an MP's house, be fixed immediately, wouldn't it?
9: Please don't get me on about that. please. I'll back my own head into that one. But I just wanted to raise it because someone's paying for all this water.
1: Yeah.
9: And I can guarantee it isn't the ALP politicians in Norwood.
1: We'll keep a watch on it, Kim. Let us know. Let us know when they come out. So you've complained for 3 weeks and nothing yet, and obviously you want them to get onto it. Keep us in the loop.
9: Bless you, mate.
1: Good on you. Thank you.
9: Take care.
1: Have a good night. Kim at Maylands on 3 weeks calling SA Waters. They keep escalating it. Eventually it'll come up to the point where they'll have to fix it, surely. What level does it start at that it gets escalated to each time? You know, minus 100, eventually it gets to time to fix. Got to be kidding, hey? It's how our system works. It's not great, is it? But that's how it goes. News is coming up shortly on 5AA, about half a minute to nine. I see the King has formally sworn in Andy Burnham as the new Prime Minister of the United Kingdom. He's still at Buckingham Palace, as I understand, and about to make his way to number 10, where he will be giving a speech outside number 10. And we'll tune into that probably by the end of the news, I imagine. See what he's got to say. I don't know how long he'll talk for, but we'll only go for a couple of minutes of it. The main points, hopefully, at the beginning, and job done. But the UK has a new Prime Minister sworn in by the King after Sir Keir Starmer handed in his resignation in the last hour.
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10: Partly cloudy and down to 6 tonight. Partly cloudy tomorrow, 17. Good evening, I'm Ella Ruggiero.
11: Plan your next getaway with the experts at Spark Travel, where every journey begins with a friendly conversation.
10: The number of bird flu cases in SA still stands at 5, and the strain remains contained. The Premier provided an update today. Peter Malinowskis says they've been keeping a close eye on the area near Robe, where a seabird tested positive for the infection.
12: Over the course of the last week in particular, particularly down in the southeast of the state, over 10,000 kilometres of aerial surveillance has been undertaken along the state's coastline and also inland as well, looking for cases of dead birds that might have lost their life as a result of bird flu.
10: A new website has been launched as a central information source for South Australians to access the latest updates, advice and resources about the H5 bird flu. The address is birdflu.sa.gov.au. An Australian woman who lived under ISIS rule in Syria has been released on bail in Victoria after spending 2 months in custody. The 34-year-old is facing terrorism-related counts. Her lawyers say she'll fight the charges, which carry a maximum 10-year jail term. The chair of a Senate inquiry into the recent Telstra outage has committed to amending legislation to hold telcos to account. Friday's hearing found the network failure could have been prevented if an ageing server had been replaced. A bill is currently before the Senate to expand telcos' reliability obligations. Senator Sarah Hanson-Young says she'll move to make changes to it once Parliament resumes.
13: To put in place rules and regulations that make Telstra, Optus and Vodafone legally required to offer a reliable service to their customers.
10: Investigations are continuing after an inferno on Raglan Avenue at Edwardstown overnight. The blaze caused $1.5 million damage to an auto repair business. Car owners have been left distraught with the damage caused to their vehicles, including the owner of a once prized BMW. A truck driver has lost his licence for 12 months after losing two 15-tonne concrete slabs onto the north-south motorway earlier this month. The slabs colliding with three parked cars on the side of the road. The cars striking two pedestrians, one taken to hospital with a suspected broken arm, two others also sustaining injuries. The 38-year-old has been reported for a number of charges, including using a mobile phone and failing to wear a seatbelt. He is set to front court at a later date. Only a quarter of new medicines launched globally in the past decade have been subsidised for Australian patients. A report has identified 18 specific medicines which are transforming lives overseas but aren't available on the PBS. Medicines Australia Chief Executive Elizabeth De Summer says Australia is lagging behind.
14: Australians are falling further behind the rest of the world, and the government must consider increasing spending on innovative medicines as an investment in the health and productivity of our nation and not just as a cost.
10: A state funeral will be held next Thursday for South Australian World War II veteran Ray Merrill. The veteran died just 8 weeks before his 104th birthday and is being remembered as a legend and a larrikin. Now turning to 5AA Sport. Darcy Fogarty's striking charge was upheld by the AFL Tribunal, meaning he'll miss the next 3 weeks. The club says they won't be appealing the ruling further. Adelaide have the round 20 opener on Thursday night. They'll face Collingwood at home. Tex Walker is expected to return after being managed last week. Former Port Adelaide coach Ken Hinckley has won the race to become the Tasmania Devils' inaugural coach. Hinckley edged out Nathan Buckley and John Longmire for the role. The 59-year-old has already fired warning shots towards the other clubs ahead of the introduction into the league in the season 2028.
15: We'll play exciting and energetic football. People want to come and watch us, and the Tasmanians particularly will want to come and watch us, and they'll pack the joint out, and they'll be won't be a nice spot to come if you're a visiting team coming down here.
10: Essendon's Xavier Dersma has been ruled out of the rest of the season due to a hamstring issue. Scans have revealed the 26-year-old suffered a high-grade hamstring injury on Sunday. And there were tears from the Argentinians after they were defeated by Spain in the World Cup final. Now for the 5AA forecast. Partly cloudy and down to 6 tonight, partly cloudy tomorrow 17. Showers on Wednesday 15 and then a shower or two on Thursday 14. Right now it's 11 degrees. On 5AA, always Adelaide.
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1: 8 past 9 on 5AA, 342-822-3000. As Andy Burnham is sworn in as the new Prime Minister of the United Kingdom, I was just thinking during the news, the Queen, Queen Elizabeth II, had 15 Prime Ministers during her 63 years. 15, so over 63, that's they lasted about 4 years each. King Charles in, what, 4 years almost? When the Queen died, 22, 23? 22. Has had four Prime Ministers in, that's 1 year each. So there's a little bit of a difference. 15 for Queen Elizabeth and four so far for King Charles, Prime Ministers in the UK. As Andy Burnham is about to leave Buckingham Palace and drive to Downing Street, where he will deliver a speech outside the front door. It looks like a beautiful sunny day for a change in London. Looks nice. But weather-wise, well, sunny at least. Don't know what the sky's doing, but certainly sunny at the moment. So we'll cross live to Downing Street when Burnham arrives and hear some of his first words. Here he is coming out the door now and about to get into the big car and take his trip as his first drive as Prime Minister. First chauffeured trip anyway as Prime Minister. I see tomorrow is National Lamington Day. And I don't have any Lamingtons yet, but I'm sure I'll accidentally fall into one somewhere along the way. Kitons, of course, make the best, as we know. But you might have a favourite. If you've got a recipe for Lamingtons or a special way of enjoying them, let me know. 8223-0000. But National Lamington Day tomorrow. What's the secret of a good lammy? Is it the coconut? Not a big fan of coconut. But, you know, the chocolate-coated cake, I mean, great. Go your hardest. But Lamington Day, National Lamington. Of course Australia would have a National Lamington Day, wouldn't it? Of course we would. And why not? It's a good thing. But any special Lamington recipes or how you enjoy them, let me know. Because, well, why not? You'd be sharing them with Adelaide, right? So that's great. I see the Electoral Commission federally has, or the Australian Electoral Commission, has made its decision on seats in South Australia. No seat is disappearing as far as I've seen anyway, but one at least will be renamed, and that is the seat of Grey. And Tom Venning, who is the member for Grey, has put out a release today saying he's disappointed the people of Grey have been ignored by the Australian Electoral Commission on the decision to rename the electorate to O'Donoghue. He says, of the 310 submissions received, 239 did not support the change. The numbers were 235 against. Four others offered different names. So all 239 wanted Grey to stay, or at least not be called O'Donoghue. Yet the Electoral Commission, he says, still decided to rename the electorate of Grey to O'Donoghue. The Electoral Commission has, however, listened to the community on the redistribution of the electorate and will not be including urban suburbs into Grey. He says, while it's great the Australian electorate Commission has listened to the people of Grey on the redistribution. They've been completely ignored on the renaming. The AEC is supposed to be an institution charged with upholding democracy. What's the point of it conducting public consultation if even with an overwhelming majority opposing the name change, they continue with it anyway? He says this decision will leave many constituents feeling like their views were not reflected in the final outcome. Many of the submissions from constituents were concerned about the cost of a name change, as many resources, maps, for instance, will have to be redone. It's an unnecessary cost when South Australians are already battling with the cost of living. I greatly respect the work and legacy of Dr. Luigi O'Donoghue, but it's my belief that we don't honour history by editing it, we honour it by adding to it. So that's Tom Venning putting out a statement on the electorate that he's representing, changing its name in the future at the next election from Grey to O'Donoghue. And of 239 submission, 235 were opposed and four suggested a different name. So no one wanted O'Donoghue. 239 to zero. There we are. That's democracy in action, folks, right here in Australia. Crazy, isn't it? We're talking about schools back today and the zones around schools at 40 k's an hour. First day of reception today with the mid-year intake. And thousands of five-year-olds taking their first steps in the classroom today. As the newest intake of mid-year reception students start school, more families choosing early access to high-quality education is the brief. So, mid-year reception. Hope the kids had a good first day, those that did start, the five-year-olds. Were they excited? Were they terrified? Either way, back at school for the rest, halfway through the year. And some schools returning in the next few days as well, so a bit all over the place as far as schools go. Got an interesting story here. Oh, we were talking smoking. Let me talk about that first. I see nicotine pouches. The government is cracking down on the sale of nicotine pouches. We were talking smoking before. Sandor called in with the smoking rates apparently falling. The Institute of Health and Welfare report showing a drop in smokers, although people buying legal cigarettes seem to be going their hardest. But the health minister saying that he would close loopholes to allow access to unapproved pouches. So we can do that with unapproved pouches. We don't seem to care about illegal cigarettes as much, I suspect. But anyway, more than 8% of Australians aged 18 to 24 used them last year in 2025, creating, the government says, a whole new generation of nicotine dependency. The reform's about protecting young people and stopping the illicit market profiteering from nicotine addiction in the communities. Anyone unlawfully selling nicotine pouches has been put on notice. The Australian government committed to protecting the community from the harms of nicotine pouches, and regulatory enforcement action will be strong and ongoing. What's a pouch is my question. What is a nicotine pouch? How does it differ? I mean, it's not a cigarette, clearly. What is it, like the old snuff boxes that you used to, well, people would sniff instead of smoke? What's a pouch? Someone needs to explain that. Please, if you know, give me a call. 8223 0000. Products with tobacco have been prohibited from supply since 1991. Snooze are a similar thing. Small sachets placed between lips and gum. Is that what it is? And you just sniff it. I don't know. Anyway. Pouches going to be outlawed, like everything else. All right, just waiting for Burnham, who is back at Downing Street. It's only a short drive, and he's back. He's shaking hands with members of the public, I presume. I don't know, government members maybe, as he's making his way to the door of number 10, where he will speak shortly to England and the world. And the rest of the UK as well, obviously, about to deliver his first speech as Prime Minister. As he gets closer to the podium, we'll cross when he gets there. But this story, did enjoy reading this on the weekend. An outbreak of an explosive diarrhea-causing parasite across the US has put the spotlight on lettuce and salad greens in fast food outlets and supermarkets. Australian experts saying it's important to keep a local eye on the source of fresh produce and make sure you wash it thoroughly. It's called Cyclospora. It's a parasite. It's come up in 30 states. Not generally life-threatening, but the US Center for Disease Control says it does cause frequent and sometimes explosive bowel movements. That would be the worst nightmare, wouldn't it? Especially if you're somewhere where you just can't make it in time. Oh. They haven't found the cause yet. 3,300 cases have been reported, the finger being pointed at lettuce and salad greens. Taco Bell has removed ingredients from its menus in some parts of the US as a precaution. The outbreak hasn't been definitively established, but it has taken off on social media as you'd expect. People warning each other to steer clear of the humble lettuce. Poor old lettuce. It's a microscopic parasite which, if contained in food or water, can lead to cyclosporiasis, an intestinal illness that can lead to severe diarrhea. That is more than enough information on that. But it's got Americans worried. Fortunately, we don't have that virus here. Hopefully no one brings it over. But wash your salads, right? That's the moral of the story. Okay. Burnham is at the microphone, and we'll cross to the UK, hopefully now. Oh.
3: I have just come from Buckingham Palace, where I have accepted His Majesty the King's invitation to form a government.

In doing so, I am acutely conscious that I am the sixth person in the last 10 years to walk up this street, the seventh Prime Minister since 2016, making this a moment for reflection and new resolution. It requires my generation of politicians to raise our game and rise to the new challenge. Britain needs to show the world that we can regain our stability once again. And that is our challenge, to make politics work, to make it work better. I know people at home are fed up with politics. I hear you, and I want to be honest with you. We have not been good enough, and we need to be better. We will be. We will make this moment a circuit breaker for Britain, bringing forward the biggest changes in the last 40 years. A new political model and a new economic model. In the 1980s, Britain took some wrong turns. Political power was centralised, economic power privatised, large parts of the country deindustrialised, and they still haven't recovered. Many feel as though they're still in decline, and they don't have the ability to turn things around. And that's why we will change politics. To make it more collaborative, more about problem solving than point scoring. And we will take power out of here and carry it into every postcode in the land so that they can do more. And in doing more, build a new economy where we put life's essentials back under stronger public control to make them affordable to you again. Reindustrializing Britain, using public procurement to back British industry. Later this year, I will bring forward a new plan for Britain, a 10-year plan, laying out a path from where we are now to where I believe we all want Britain to be, wherever we're coming from, whatever party we support. But I can do something to give people some breathing space now, some help with the cost of living. And I will set out some of those measures starting tomorrow, including how we pay for them. We will help more young people into work by changing the education system and giving them more support, more mental health support. And we will build more council homes. That is the fair and sustainable way to bring the welfare bill down, to meet our fiscal rules, and to honour our commitments on defence to our international partners. We will help people to live well, building a more preventative state, investing in people's success rather than paying for failure. And that work starts now. I will soon go through that door behind me and issue my first instruction to end rough sleeping in our country.

0: It's about putting the right values and the right standards at the heart of government. I will put the care of people at the heart of everything I do. I will give this my all, and I ask you all to pull with me. Let's build a new national sense of unity, of common purpose and positivity. Let us make this the moment when Britain starts to believe again, the moment we bring back hope. Thank you very much, everybody.
1: All right, Andy Burnham, the new British Prime Minister. Sounds like Make Britain Great Again, doesn't it? That little bit at the end. Talking about reversing, essentially, Margaret Thatcher's privatisations from going back to the 1980s and 90s. Well, particularly the 80s. She was gone by 91. But a lot of privatisations during her time. He wants to see some of that reversed. And obviously homelessness will be an immediate target. So be interesting to see how he goes. Certainly sounded a little bit more inspirational than Keir Starmer. And maybe our own leaders, state and federal, could take note of some of what he had to say, particularly regarding homelessness. What a great target. See how he achieves it, if he can achieve it. But interesting times ahead for the UK. New Prime Minister sworn in. 25 past nine now on 5AA.
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1: Luke says, Matthew, Lamington Day. What next? Benjamite Day? Oh, I wonder if there is one. There probably is, you know. Thank you, Luke. Oh, he goes on. He says, what's with the guy singing in the background of the UK Prime Minister's speech? Could you hear it? I could. It was a little bit of Beethoven, Ninth Symphony, the Ode to Joy. But I think, I was trying to make out words, and I think he was singing about Britain, I reckon. But the Ode to Joy is all about brotherhood and coming together and overcoming division and whatever. Friedrich Schiller. But Beethoven, it was a poem. Beethoven put the music to it about 50 to 100 years after it was written. And that was that. But that's what he was singing. So interesting. Don't know what the words were, but would be interesting to know. Wonder if it was rude. Texter says, happy birthday to Cat Stevens after midnight, 78, one of the best singers of all time. My favourite song is How Can I Tell You, amazingly beautiful ballad, English singer Paloma Faith's birthday, also tomorrow, 45. If anyone loves music, have a listen to Only Love Can Hurt Like This. I'm sure Sally's community radio station play her version of Never Tear Us Apart regularly. Oh, there is a National Vegemite Day, June 15. We missed it, Luke. June 15. Make a note in your diary for next year. Jenny at Allenby Gardens. Hi, Jenny.
13: Oh, hi, Matthew. Well, Cat Stevens, I saw him twice. I saw him when in the 70s. I was crazy in love with him and I was only very young. And then saw him again just not that long ago. He came out and he was at the Botanical Gardens. You know where they have those.
1: Oh, WOMAD? WOMAD?
13: No. Well, it wasn't WOMAD. It was Cat Stevens, but he changed. The reason he changed his name is he married a Muslim lady.
1: Oh, yeah, he's Islam but, something. Islam Yusuf, yeah, I think.
13: But he came and sung as Cat Stevens that night.
1: Mm.
13: Not that long ago.
1: Really?
13: Yeah.
1: Yeah, right.
13: It was fantastic because we're all sitting on the lawn.
1: Yeah.
13: Well, we had chairs, yeah. But I mean, he was a lot older and a lot wiser because he was a bit of a rough diamond in those early days, you know. But his music was just unreal. Yes, I've got the CDs. That's not what I rung for. I rang about the cataract. You there?
1: Yeah, the cataracts. Oh, okay. Yeah, Sally's call.
13: And I don't want to upset anyone, but I had the best eye specialist. And at the time, I have always had very bad eyesight. And at the time, my optician only ever used Graham Frankel at Laser Vision.
1: Mm-hmm.
13: Now, he did, well, they don't do them together, you know, they do one and then they do another one. And I thought I was having a nanny nap. I felt nothing and he did something or other that I didn't need my glasses anymore. No eye patches, nothing. Then you sit up and there's this huge, because it was afternoon, there was cake, there was Bickies, there was cheese and Bickies,
1: yum,
13: coffee or tea. I said, what's this, a rich hotel? Oh, and I just felt like I hadn't been to sleep at all, but absolutely felt nothing. There was no pain. Look, it didn't feel like I'd had anything done.
1: Wow, good. Well, that's how it should be, shouldn't it, I imagine?
13: Yes.
1: Yeah.
13: And I've heard different stories. look, I was a registered nurse in the 60s I trained, and I've had different, now I know it's all changed now, 1,000 years later, but I did tell Tracy, we were talking about eyesight too when she was on One Night, and people ringing in about their cataract.
1: That's how it should be, shouldn't it, I imagine?
13: Yes.
1: Yeah.
13: And I've heard different stories. Look, I was a registered nurse in the 60s I trained, and I've heard different, I know it's all changed.

0: ones out there, but Graham Frankel is, he's such a nice man. And somebody said to me, oh, he's got a Jewish name. I said, well, I couldn't care what sort of name he's got. I said, what's a Jewish name mean?
1: Mm.
0: Oh, seriously, he's so nice and he's clever. Oh, so brilliant.
1: Still practicing, do you know?
0: Yeah, well, I'll tell you. So, look, I know people think, you know, they have their own and everything.
1: Yeah.
0: But, you know, I've heard stories, I've seen people come with patches and on their eyes, and I say, never had to have that. You woke up and I thought I'd just had my nanny nap and I didn't feel any different.
1: Good. Glad to hear it, Jenny.
0: I know. So anyway, I just want to spread the word because I did tell him once before I gave him a plug and he says, what a sweetie you are.
1: Well, he's got another one. Good on you, Jenny.
0: I know.
1: Yeah. Beautiful. Yeah. And enjoyed the cheese and coffee after, right?
0: Oh, yeah. All this food. I said, oh, my goodness. This is crazy. That's... I felt very spoiled.
1: Excellent. I'm glad to hear it.
0: It was lovely. Okay.
1: Good on you, Jenny.
0: Enjoy the show. It's been fantastic.
1: Thank you. Thank you for the call. All right, 25 to 10 on 5AA. We'll get to Charlie and Rob shortly on 5AA tonight.
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2: 22 minutes to 10 o'clock on 5AA. Sandor says Rod Stewart is having a hard time at the moment. Let's send him our love and best wishes. What's wrong with Rod Stewart? Have I missed something? Is he unwell? I mean, he'd be 80-odd, wouldn't he, by now? Have to be. Well into his 80s, I'm sure. I chauffeured him once when he was here in Adelaide, back in the days when I had a part-time job as a hire car driver, as a chauffeur. It was a weekend job mainly. And holidays, annual leave job. Always took annual leave over the Grand Prix. Fantastic. So busy. Anyway, Rod came to town. And here's a little secret about Rod Stewart, in that he hated meeting fans. He hated meeting people that were waiting for him. So at the Hyatt, as it was then, we had to drive down into the car park and pick him up from, I don't know, level B3 or whatever it was down there at the Hyatt. And head out to the entertainment center, which, fine, we did. Drop him off in the same place. He never went through the front door. I don't think even an arrival and departure, he went through the front door. So all the poor fans out the front hoping to meet Rod, disappointed. And it was the same at the concerts, where they would all go off at the end of the show and everyone's clapping, waiting for an encore, and the band would come back and everyone, yay, you know, and where's Rod? Rod's out the back in the car driving off while the band's doing an encore without him. And again, he didn't want to, you know, be delayed, be held up by people trying to meet him, get photos, get autographs, whatever. Rod was a bit of a solitary fella. He was here with whichever wife at the time. This is 88-ish, 88, 89, 90. So was it Alana? I don't know, whichever one it was. And kids. And apparently he's a big train buff. Got a huge train set, apparently. Rod Stewart. So if he's not well, okay. Thoughts with Rod. Hope he gets better soon. Charlie. Hello, Charlie.
3: Hi, Matthew. Can you remind me what I called about?
2: Yes, I can.
3: I've been playing words with friends in between. And
2: flashing incoming traffic on the road, oncoming traffic to warn other drivers. What are your thoughts?
3: Oh, yes. I wonder if someone can answer this question.
2: Hmm.
3: Sometimes when you drive down the road, people flash to warn you there's cops or a hazard down the road.
2: Uh-huh.
3: And sometimes that can be mistakenly percepted when someone goes over a speed hump or something, because they're not actually flashing, but just at the angle of the headlights have changed.
2: Totally.
3: And it looks like they might have flashed.
2: Mm.
3: So sometimes it is and sometimes it isn't. But anyway, if you're not speeding, it doesn't matter. I don't worry about that. But I saw that exact thing today down at Happy Valley. A car coming towards me. I thought it flashed. And I thought, oh, I wonder if he just went over a bit of a hump in the road. But a couple of cars back, the whole windscreen flashed.
2: Oh.
3: Yeah, not the headlights, the whole windscreen.
2: Wow.
3: And I thought, what?
2: Didn't catch the sun, did it?
3: No, this is the whole windscreen went bright white. It was like they flashed it. It was like they flashed.
2: Mm.
3: I thought, well, how did they do that?
2: Yeah.
3: I wonder if anyone knows.
2: Don't know. Well, if anyone does. But I reckon it sounds to me like, you know, it's caught the sun somehow and just reflected back at you.
3: No, I thought of that, but it didn't look like that at all. It looked like it went white LED sort of thing.
2: Yeah, right. Oh, okay. Well, if anyone knows.
3: There's sunglasses around now that have cameras in them and that sort of thing. So, an LED screen, well, that's all I can think of to explain how that might have happened. But it was definitely the whole windscreen flashed white.
2: Okay. Oh, I'd love to know how that would happen.
3: Yeah,
2: haven't heard of that before.
3: Someone must know if that's possible.
2: What's it do for the driver inside that car? Would it change their vision?
3: No, you'd hope not. You'd think it would be one of those things that's okay from your side.
2: Yeah, yeah. You'd hope so. I'd love to know, though. Yeah, if anyone can shed some light on that.
3: It was definitely a weird thing.
2: Yeah. Okay. Interesting. Wonder what it was. I find flashing people to warn other drivers completely pointless because I flash people at nights that don't have their headlights on. So, you know, every second car.
3: I don't flash people to warn them if they're speeding. They deserve it.
2: Yeah, I kind of think that too. But if they don't have their headlights on, I'll either flash them or put mine on and off. And it seems to make, in 9 out of 10 cases, they just drive by. And I can see in the rear vision mirror as they fade into darkness, not the back lights on, not the front lights on. And I think you're driving in, you know, pitch black. How can you not tell your headlights aren't on? But they don't. So, completely waste of time flashing them. Yeah, but I wonder what that was, Charlie. Thank you for calling. If anyone knows, let us know. What made the windscreen? I still kind of think it's the sun, but I'd love to know. Rob at Golden Grove. Hello, Rob.
4: Matthew, how are you, mate?
2: I'm pretty good. How about you?
4: Sounds like you've got a pretty good work ethic there.
2: What do you mean?
4: Well, you're driving there and you're young at times.
2: Yeah, yeah.
4: What have you. That's fantastic.
2: Yeah.
4: Just to add to that flashing light bit, I know I didn't ring up about it.
2: That's all right.
4: But when people are trying to get into traffic on the left, I'll flash them and let them in.
2: Okay. Yep.
4: That's all.
2: Yep. That's good.
4: Anyway, my main agenda is Pauline Hanson's the popular lady of the moment. She's going to come in for huge scrutiny.
2: Mm-hmm.
4: They're coming out of the woodwork left, right and centre to make her look like a total idiot or the left side of things. Now, I'm a fifth-generation Australian.
2: Mm-hmm.
4: I'm pretty proud of it. And Australia, when I was a young fellow, I was born in 52, they had the White Australia policy that was introduced by the Labor Party, and that seemed to work pretty well. Those people integrated very well and really built the country,
2: mm-hmm.
4: Italians, Greeks, etc., etc.
2: Yep.
4: But they were prepared to integrate.
2: Yeah, and to work, yep.
4: And to work. And like a friend of mine is Polish. They had to go out on the track between Perth and Adelaide in a little siting for 2 years to work on the railway line before they can move into town. So they really had to earn it.
2: Yeah.
4: But what really got up my nose was yesterday that 5% of buying a house from the government, writing the advertising in Arabic and Mandarin.
2: Yeah.
4: Why would you do that when you're supposed to speak English when you're in Australia?
2: Yeah. Look, sure. No argument with that, but for years and probably still, people coming from Europe and the people you talk about had a lot of stuff written in their language to help them understand what they needed to know. So is there really any difference?
4: Well, wouldn't you endeavour to go and learn English before you come to the country?
2: Yeah, although, you know, if you come to the country, you should make an effort at least while you're here to learn it. But
4: that's the word, make an effort.
2: Yeah.
4: But I think instead a lot of them are preferring to build their own little communities and stay within them.
2: Yeah.
4: Now, I volunteer during the week and we have people coming into the centre for various reasons. And quite a few times the burqa will walk in the door. Now, I'm not a prude, but I truly am saying that offends me. I cannot see that woman through that little slit in her eye.
2: Mm-hmm.
4: That's all you see.
2: Mm-hmm.
4: Now, how do you get on when you go to the bank? How do you get on when you go to the plane?
2: Mm.
4: or you go to another country for your ID, do you take it off?
2: I don't know. I don't know what the answer to that is.
4: Exactly, exactly.
2: But, I mean, that garment, in my view, is offensive because it's demeaning to women. Full stop.
4: And I agree. I agree, mate. I mean, we went to a picnic at Carisbrook Park under one tree were all the women sitting there in burkas.
2: Mm.
4: The other tree were all the men.
2: Yeah.
4: And the woman has to walk behind the man.
2: Mm.
4: The woman's not allowed to discipline the husband or any male. They're subservient, and they've got it. Now, if you're not prepared to live the way that we live, don't try to bring in the Sharia law within your own community.
2: Yeah.
4: And why would you ask to call to prayer on the loudspeaker in Sydney?
2: Mm.
4: If I lived in that area, I would be totally up in arms about that.
2: Yeah.
4: We're not in another country.
2: No. I wouldn't want to be woken at 6 a.m. by it, that's for sure.
4: But don't you agree, though, Matthew, if you're in Rome, do as the Romans do.
2: Yeah. Yeah.
4: Simple as that, mate. Yeah. I mean, I'm trying not to get politically active, but by Jesus, I'm getting angry about things I see. It's not healthy, mate.
2: Yeah. I agree with you. You come to this country, you've got to abide by our customs, obviously our laws, but just our customs, the way we do things here. And it doesn't matter, you know, what your background is, what your nationality is, whatever. You know, we do things the way we do things. And everyone that came here after World War II, for instance, fitted in with that.
4: Predominantly we were, or still are, Anglo-Saxon.
2: Yeah.
4: We've got a million Islamists in Australia at the moment. And that'll soon increase because they have a lot of babies.
2: Mm.
4: But when I was a kid on the bus, your mother told you to stand up for the lady, the old lady. You do this, you do that. I don't see that being done now by a lot of people that are coming to this country.
2: That comes down to parenting, though, doesn't it?
4: Absolutely. Yeah. But where are the parents coming from?
2: And good manners. I mean, that's all it is. It's good manners.
4: Yeah. Yeah.
2: But you know what? I don't see a lot of people standing up on the bus, no matter where they're from, for others that should get a seat. You know, women, older people, and whether it's back in the day, it was school kids maybe not standing up, although most did, I think. I know I did. But these days, not so much. Good on you, Rob. Thank you for the call. 9 minutes to 10 on 5AA. 8223-0000 is the number.
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2: 6 to 10 on 5AA. Let's go to Ingle Farm. Hello, Ken.
15: Matty, hey, champ. No worries. Beautiful day today.
2: Yeah, cold. Colder.
15: Yeah, but yeah, it was a little bit. Had that little bit, didn't it?
2: Great, great 4 or 5 days before it yesterday.
15: Oh, yeah, exactly. Yeah. Exactly. You know, it's can't wait to summer, but we love the winter anyway,
2: yes.
15: Mate.
2: Yeah, don't we?
15: You
2: know, got to get through winter to get to summer. Yep.
15: Yeah, that's right. You know, yeah, I was just listening there. I was watching the Pauline Hanson getting in, you know, Pauline, and yeah. And then that reporter, mate. I mean, honestly.
2: Was this the spotlight interview?
15: Yeah, I mean, he's just a typical, one of these typical ABC or Channel, you know what I mean?
2: It's Channel 7, Ken.
15: Yeah, well, Channel 7, you know what I mean? They're just a joke. They really are. I mean, they must think we're stupid, mate. Well, they're coming on and asking us some really stupid questions, you know, and even that night, tonight, on that Sarah Ferguson with Barnaby.
2: Yeah.
15: I mean, she's putting words in his mouth. He's saying, hey, you know, like, and he's trying to tell her he never said it. And she just kept on going, mate. And, you know, it was the most ridiculous interview I've ever seen in my life, mate. I mean, it just shows you how much they're panicking, mate.
2: This is the thing, and I saw Friday, I reckon it was Friday night, there's going to be a rally, I think in Victoria, where school kids are going to walk out of school to protest against Pauline Hanson. The interviews you're talking about, Ken, and stuff like that, a protest, it just drives more people to her.
15: That's what I'm saying. Like, All right, these people have got these kids in the school. There's a lot of people out there, too, that have got kids in the schools that support Pauline Hanson.
2: Yeah.
15: So, you know, if they're trying to drive a bit of a wedge here, well, they're going to succeed. And I tell you what, it's, you know, like, you know, they're, you know, because that's going to, that will cause, that's just ridiculous. Anyway, I shouldn't be allowed to do that. But anyway, Matt, what I was going to talk about too is, you know, the that business in Melbourne and all that, like you've got, oh, no, hold it, sorry, the swimming pools, I'll get back onto that one, the AI, and they're all complaining about the AI using the too much water, right?
2: Oh, yeah.
15: And
2: yeah.
15: then the woman was getting interviewed, yeah. Or it was a bloke, I think, he was a man, right? He was the one, and he's going, well, you know, like, we wanted to do things like that, maybe use pot water and, like they can use stuff like that as well, right? And and they said, you know, which the technology's getting now that it's not like it was. You know, they can run these places on next to nothing water, right? Mm. So, you know, one these, as you said, these stupid media things that are they're trying to treat people like idiots. Like, oh, we don't know that there's a rampant problem, and that's caused because. If you've got all the people out here that are drug addicts, and it's just a fact of life, Matthew, right? Mm. They don't have to tell me that I contributed to that person across the road, right, wanting to sit on drugs all his life, right, and do drugs since he was probably 10. And they'll tell you that, right? They live up my bloody street, mate, and there's dozens of them. Right, and they're never going to work, Matthew. We're paying for them. Mm. See, I'd really like to get into this Indian community in that, right, and sell them. Listen, do you really realise what people are living around you?
2: Where did we get to Indians? How did that happen?
15: No, I'm saying because I don't believe that they're listening to the radio in that way. You know, they've got their own, for some reason, maybe some of them are, that's good. You know, it's right, you're talking about the values and our ways. Yeah. If they don't know what the people are thinking, right, and they're only just getting that one message from these clowns, I mean, it's a joke. Hey, remember, Matthew, that what you said before about that Tommy Robinson, what got me about...
2: I didn't say anything about Tommy Robinson.
15: Oh, sorry. Well, I heard it anyway, not on here, maybe... Yeah, it might not have been, but the thing was, when he was walking through Luton, right? Now, did you notice anything about that?
2: I haven't seen the footage. I know. Well, sorry, I saw a snippet, but I didn't. I haven't seen the special, the spotlight special, or you know, I know about it from the ads I've seen on Seven about it. But that's all I know. Ken, coming up to the news, so we'll have to leave it there, and I'm a bit lost as to what you're talking about anyway. But thank you for ringing through. Coming up to half a minute to the news here on 5AA.
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17: Partly cloudy and down to 6 tonight. Partly cloudy tomorrow, 17. The 7 o'clock news, I'm Ella Ruggiero.
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17: An update from the Premier today on how the state is travelling when it comes to bird flu. The number of cases remains at 5, with 17 nationally, and it remains contained. Peter Malinauskas also announcing a new dedicated website.
19: This is a genuine effort to relaunch the website with as much of it all consolidated in one single location with a very simple website, birdflu.sa.gov.au.
17: That's birdflu.sa.gov.au. The Victorian Premier insists she doesn't regret axing the Commonwealth Games, which will officially begin in Glasgow this week. Glaswegians have thanked Jacinta Allen and her predecessor, Daniel Andrews, for the $194 million cash injection. Miss Allen says she is sorry the Games won't be held in Melbourne.
20: Yes, and of course I am sorry. I'm sure those athletes, and I've met, as I've said, I've spoken to them. There is, I can understand their disappointment, but let's also remember that...
21: You said you were sorry, but it kind of got lost there.
20: No, Paul, I've given my answer.
17: Former colleagues, friends and associates farewelled broadcasting veteran Darren Hinch today at his state funeral in Melbourne. Legendary journalist Ray Martin, among those paying tribute, saying Hinch was born with a megaphone for a voice. Ex-wife actress Jackie Weaver couldn't be there. She recorded a message.
22: You taught me the importance of honesty, integrity, and standing up for what you believe in. You were intelligent, passionate, cheerful and loving, as well as obstinate, grumpy, impossible, and frustrating, with a self-destructive streak, and we loved you for all of it.
17: Darren Hinch's media career spanned more than 60 years across print, radio, and TV. He died earlier this month after a lengthy health battle, aged 82. The Queensland government has used a special powers to approve a major residential and entertainment development around the Dreamworld theme park. The park's parent company says it's a watershed moment for the business, which has struggled since the 2016 Thunder River Rapids tragedy. Queensland's Deputy Premier, Jared Blay, says it's a win for tourism, housing and jobs among the region.
23: There's going to be four key precincts in this area. The first will be the tourism core. The second is the nature-based tourism precinct. The third precinct will be the gateway precinct, which is accommodation, short-term accommodation. And the fourth precinct will be the town centre precinct, which will bring housing and more retail.
17: Domestic violence experts are highlighting the potential unintended risks of the nationwide AusAlert emergency test. All phones will vibrate and play a 10-second siren with an alert on the 27th of July. DV expert Naomi Pierce says the test could have unintended consequences for victim survivors with hidden phones.
0: it's one of the most critical time is when people are leaving. And my concern would be if the perpetrator found the phone.
17: And The Odyssey dominated the Australian box office in its opening weekend, it grossing $13.4 million to deliver the biggest opening of the year. Now turning to 5AA Sport. Crow Darcy Fogarty will miss the next three games after his ban for striking was upheld at the AFL Tribunal tonight. Fogarty and his legal counsel argued the incident was a genuine attempt at a tackle that made high contact. He won't be appealing further. Tex Walker will return for Thursday night's game against Collingwood after being managed last round. He's told Seven they will want to go all the way.
1: We've got such a big prize to keep our eye on for the end of the year. The ultimate goal is to win the premiership, and that's what I'm here to do. We're playing some really good footy and we're putting ourselves in a great position to be able to do that.
17: Adelaide United has signed young Australian winger Jacob Rossetti on a three-year deal with an option for a further season. The 20-year-old joins the Reds after spending the past two seasons with the Roar. FIFA says the 2026 World Cup had its highest ever combined attendance with more than 6.8 million. Spain has wrapped it up with the trophy. Now the 5AA forecast. Partly cloudy and down to 6 tonight, partly cloudy tomorrow 17. Showers on Wednesday 15, then a shower or two on Thursday 14. Right now it's 13 degrees. On 5AA, always Adelaide.
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0: or off-grid touring. The deals are on, but be quick. Kick-Ass Week is just for this one week. 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
2: South Australia's Peak Nighttime Economy Alliance has lodged a big blueprint with the state government calling for the repeal of the 2013, that's how long ago it was introduced, the late night lockout, which means if club patrons in, say, Hindley Street decide to leave a club at 2.30, perhaps to go into another one a little bit later on, they can't. Once they're out, they can't get back in after 3 o'clock to any venue. So this has been in place for 13 years, and obviously the employers down there, the nightclubs, the groups that are open through the night, would like to see this change from the Alliance for Nighttime Industries. Tony Troppiano on the line. Tony, good evening.
3: Good evening, Matthew. Good evening, listeners.
2: Tell me about this lockout now. We know it's been in force, and it's in force everywhere. I can remember Leon Biner talking about this with you back in the day, and the big point was, fine if you're a nightclub, but if you're the casino, you can trade all night.
3: That's correct, yes, it is. Our submission, which was sent to the Premier and the Minister for Consumer and Business Affairs today, it's not, you know, we are not dealing with the Adelaide of 2013 anymore, right? The regulatory landscape has changed, completely transformed. I mean, in 2019, the government introduced the strict risk-based licensing fees, meaning independent venues now pay up to $35,000 annually in compliance overheads just to operate late. And then the charge operators, those risk fees, but still impose a rigid, 3 o'clock physical lockout. I think it's regulatory duplication, in my view. Ooh. And the premises are suffocating. And that's why.
2: What's it meant over the last 13 years for businesses? I know you say a number have changed and closed, but wouldn't that be the case in any sort of circumstance, given that length of time? Of course some are going to change and close.
3: Well, no, because the actual restrictions which you have change in people's interaction, social interaction changes. They behave. They just the new people who want to go out or want to go out, and particularly we're talking about the weekends, the Fridays and Saturdays. Yeah. Of when people like to socialise more than during a week, although that if the lockout was a problem, why is the casino allowed to operate 24 hours a day, 7 days a week? I mean, the casino is licensed for 13,400 people. That's how many people they can have inside their premises at any one time. If there is an issue with the 3 o'clock, then it should apply, be consistent to all places. I mean, it's about market fairness.
2: Yeah, yeah. Well, I don't disagree with you there. I mean, if you're going to have a lockout, then it should apply because...
3: To everybody.
2: You would think the same problems that occur, for instance, in Hindley Street would then occur at the casino.
3: That's right. It just seems double standards, in my view, and independent pubs and clubs are paying tens of thousands of dollars in risk fees and are faced to lock their doors at 3 o'clock. Meanwhile, the casino can operate 24 hours a day.
2: Where does that money go? I mean, in terms of risk fees, what does that mean? Are you paying the money to ensure there's no violence, there's no incidents? Is that what it is? It's almost like insuring...
3: It goes to the government, and well, I suppose it goes to the Treasury to contribute to, towards expenses associated with... various costs that the government considers that they incur of having venues that operate late. But it seems a little bit, if we go back in 1985 or 1987, that's when the area was created as an entertainment precinct. Back then, the government decided to create 24-hour licenses because it's mainly to attract tourists to the centre and CBD. So they created these special licences. Premises had to apply for them. They had to ensure that they were of high standard. And if they qualified and met the standards which the government said at the time they were issued with these 24-hour licences. The entertainment precinct of Adelaide was deemed to be a tourist precinct.
2: Yeah.
3: And these premises were issued with these licences. The Hindley Street Police Station was created specifically to operate in that area because it was a 24-hour license, 24-hour area.
2: Yeah.
3: Now, the casino was also 24 hours, which started in 1985. So that's when the Grand Prix started also.
2: Yeah.
3: So people forget, right? And all of a sudden, people think that, licensed premises do not create intoxicated people. It's just like the same as the casino does not create gamblers. Yeah, the car dealers don't create hoons.
2: But to be fair, there are links, aren't there? Nightclubs and intoxication, casinos and pubs and clubs for that matter, with pokies and gambling. There are links.
3: But if we stop for a second and let's try to assess the comments that you say, there are links.
2: Mm.
3: The first of all, in South Australia, it's not an offence to be intoxicated. Me and you can go out now. We can buy a bottle of scotch each.
2: Yeah.
3: We can sit down on the footpath and drink and get drunk, okay?
2: Except somewhere where it's not illegal to do so, right? I mean, if it's a dry zone.
3: That's correct. Yeah. We can go one of these parklands. We can go in one of the parks,
2: okay.
3: For example, right? We can sit there with a bottle of scotch each and we can get drunk.
2: Mm.
3: We are not committing an offence. In South Australia, intoxication is not an offence. What is the offence is if a licensee sells alcohol to an intoxicated person. That's what the offence is.
2: Okay.
3: If that's occurring today, those licensees should be penalised.
2: Right. Or if they become disorderly, obviously, drunk and disorderly.
3: So we're not asking for the regulations here in relation to public safety. The licensees... deals that public safety is a paramount.
2: Yeah.
3: No licensee wants to create a premises that's not safe.
2: All right.
3: So what happens if they're not safe? No customers are going to go there.
2: Well, that's it. Should they lose their license if they're not safe? If they're serving people?
3: Why not?
2: Yeah.
3: If they breach the laws, here we are not asking in any way for anyone to say do not apply what the laws are in place. We're not asking for deregulation here. We're asking for premises to be given a fair opportunity to be modernised and allowed to trade in a way that's consistent right across the state and also similar to other states in Australia.
2: Now,
3: the lockout exists only in South Australia at the moment.
2: Has the lockout in the 13 years made the area safer, do you think?
3: Well,
2: has behaviour improved?
3: Once again, there is no issues inside licensed premises. The licensee is fully responsible because if I am a person who's going out and would like to socialise, I'm not going to go to a venue that it's not safe.
2: How much revenue?
3: I won't go back.
2: How much revenue a business is losing by closing at 3? Effectively, that's what they're doing. I mean, they can stay open, can't they? But no one can come in.
3: According to an independent analysis by the BDO Econ Search, which was what was commissioned by Music SA, there's $490 million in gross state products that contributes to the late night sector by live venues.
2: Mm.
3: We at the moment are losing iconic grassroots venues because the margins are being squeezed by red tapes.
2: Mm.
3: Now, if we want to retain the professionals, attract skilled migrants and remain a globally competitive, a UNESCO city of music, we have to regulate like a modern 24-hour city, not a 2013 trial zone.
2: Okay. Is it still a trial, by the way? We've moved past that, obviously. a bit like scooters, e-scooters, a trial that went on forever.
3: I think it got made permanent after the trial. I think they kept it on. It's now that we're up to the statutory review that's coming up, which would like the the regulator to treat it in a fair way. Mm. And the Premier, I must commend the Premier in his positive comments that he made today in Channel 10.
2: Mm.
3: I think that are very constructive, and I welcome his comments. I think it's great.
2: So he's looking at it? He's happy to look at it?
3: Yes, I think it's superb. I think that particularly now, if we look at what it is that what has occurred in relation to the announcement which the police made and the government made, where they're actually going to increase the number of police officers which are going to be stationed in the city precinct, which is a big welcome. And I welcome that. I think it's great. I mean, there's going to be 118 police officers.
2: So that should curb any antisocial behaviour, shouldn't it? Then
3: antisocial behaviour happens out in the street, not inside premises.
2: Mm.
3: And this is not about licensees lowering safety standards. We fully support mandatory security and responsible service of alcohol. And if there is any licensees who doesn't comply with what the regulations say in maintaining public safety, that should be dealt with.
2: So, Tony, you've sent this to the government, and you'd like a formal response from them?
3: Well, I'm pretty sure that we'll eventually get it, but it's anyone can make submissions to the government, and I think that the reviews it's been open, and no doubt will be dealt with by the commissioner. This is the Liquor and Gaming Commissioner who take into consideration the many submissions that will be made to him, and then of course he'll make his recommendation to the minister, and the minister will deal with together with the with the government.
2: All right, we'll see where it ends up, Tony. Look, appreciate your time tonight. Thank you so much.
3: And, it's a pleasure, and thank you for having me on.
2: No, you're very welcome, Tony Troppiano, SA Alliance for Nighttime Industries, and urging the government to drop the 3 o'clock curfew, the ban on nightclubs letting people back in from 3 o'clock. They can stay open, but if you're outdoors, you can't get in past 3 o'clock. And you heard the arguments from Tony as to why that should happen. Tony Troppiano, my guest tonight. My number, 8223-0000.
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2: 24 past 10 on 5AA, 822-3000 is the number. Terry says, I texted once through my childhood sweetheart back in the day was Barbara Eden. What a dish, he says. Really, though, the presenter hadn't heard that saying and it was inappropriate today, said his offsider. Are you kidding me? Has it come to that? Seriously? I don't know who you're talking about, Terry, but she was a very lovely lady, Barbara Eden. Michael says, Matthew, I'm horrified about the arson attack at the automotive workshop at Edwardstown last night. This is a never-ending situation. It seems the police rarely apprehend the culprits. People's treasured cars were destroyed. A Commodore was stolen. Those who commit these crimes are heartless cowards. I'm also wondering if some business owners' security is not as it should be. This has to stop. I wish police would do more to prevent it. Yes, I've got the info from police here and the fireys as well, but police said they're investigating the suspicious fire, 12:20 this morning. Crews were called to the business on Raglan Avenue to reports of a blaze, a ferocious fire by all accounts. Fire crews worked quickly to extinguish the fire, before extensive damage was caused. As a result, police identified a white 2014 Holden Commodore sedan, registered S927BNF, that was stolen from the premises just before the fire. Police believe it was deliberately lit, and anyone who may have witnessed the incident or spots the stolen Holden to call Crime Stoppers. You can remain anonymous. So there we go. Yeah, I think you're right. I think far too few people responsible for arson attacks are caught. They are occasionally, though, but sometimes not enough. And, you know, because it may not happen the next day, you don't get to really hear about it or link it in, but, you know, if it's in 3 months' time, what's the story? You know, it's not going to make the front page news, like particularly on television where they love to get vision of, for instance, fires, because that makes the opening story on the 6 o'clock news. An arrest that no one's filmed and somebody no one has seen isn't going to get the same publicity, sadly. We should bring back 6 o'clock closing unless having a meal. People would go home to their families. I have memo books here with notes back to 1960, handwritten by a police officer. Haven't read it all yet. Starting to tell the story about alcohol available all night long, how it's affected what was called the normal family. I would be some very sad stories in these books. Yes, that's an anonymous text. I can imagine. Can only imagine. Thanks for the note, the text. 6 o'clock closing, though, unless there's a meal involved. So basically, no service at the bar. Have to be sitting down at a table. What if you stayed at the table all night? Would that be a way around? You kept ordering food, dessert, whether you ate it or not. Becomes an expensive night, I guess. Not going to happen anyway, but thanks for the text. Has anyone seen The Odyssey yet? I need to know what it's like because I'm in two minds. There's a lot of publicity bagging it, but I'd be interested to know. It's certainly had a lot of people turning up. Biggest opening of the year, $13.4 million it's grossed. The Odyssey has recorded the highest grossing opening weekend ever for a non-franchise film in Australia. More than 587,000 moviegoers attended cinemas around the country for the opening weekend of The Odyssey. record-breaking results. Attracted that many into cinemas between Thursday the 16th and Sunday yesterday the 19th. Matt Damon, Anne Hathaway is living up to expectations. 95% critic score on Rotten Tomatoes, making it the highest rated film in Nolan's catalogue, surpassing Memento and Oppenheimer. The film's release saw the highest grossing opening Thursday this year, $2.36 million, $820,000 ahead of Oppenheimer, which brought in $1.54 million on its opening day in 2023. When they give these figures, do they update them for current prices? Because 23 to 26, there's obviously a difference in the take, is there not? Because prices are up. Potential to be the biggest release of this year. All right. Anyone seen it? The Odyssey. Love to know. Get your thoughts on it. Murray at Valley View. Hi, Murray.
16: Oh, hi. Is that film about Adelaide, the Odyssey of Adelaide, is it?
2: What, the film?
16: The film, yeah.
2: No, it's not of Adelaide.
16: How odd we are.
2: Oh, okay.
16: Well, you've got Casper, the unfriendly ghost that go around burning places down, burning cars. And seem to disappear. It's unbelievable. But I've been puzzled. I don't know. This American word president, you know, the buildings they're going to build around the 500, I don't know whether they're small houses or what it is they're building there.
2: I don't imagine it'll be too big houses, you know, as in they won't be big.
16: Whether it's like 12 stories, it must be just rooms, I'd say.
2: Yeah, definitely.
16: But 500, and there was a bit on my Google News that it included the croquet court.
2: Oh.
16: But I just can't work it out. But if they have where are the cars going to park for 500 people on Main North Road?
2: Is there an underground car park? It would need to be multi-level, wouldn't it? Have to be.
16: Well, how are the cars going to get onto Main North Road in peak hour, even the other side?
2: Yep.
16: On Prospect Road.
2: Yep. I hear you.
16: It's crazy.
2: Mm-hmm.
16: And yet it's all going ahead. And it's supposed to be this multi-million dollar development, but...
2: And whereabouts is it exactly?
16: It's, by right, they're taking over the buildings in front of, there used to be a car yard. There's the hospital. Well, the hospital has to stay there because it's a nursing home.
2: Oh, this is near the Prospect Oval.
16: By the Prospect Oval.
2: Yeah, right.
16: And it's a puzzle. You know, it's all been approved. You know, well, if there's a park, well, usually there's only one park for one car, and usually a couple have got two cars or three cars, and the big ball drives you've got now.
2: Mm.
16: So are they going to actually block Main North Road off? Or I just can't work it out. I've tried to work out from the pictures they've got on Google, but I can't work it out.
2: Mm. Surely there would have to be an underground car park for something like that. Have to be.
16: But for how many cars?
2: Yeah,
16: I don't know. 500.
2: Yeah.
16: 500.
2: If the footprint is that big for a big story like that, a big building like that with 500, how many rooms? 500 rooms. Is that what you said? 50?
16: No, it's like small houses, I think.
2: Oh, okay.
16: Oh, yeah.
2: But 12-story.
16: 12-story. But it's supposed to be multi-layered so it doesn't cause shadows to the oval.
2: Right.
16: It's
2: not going to cause shadows to the oval when a game's on because the sun's behind the oval. The sun's in the west, is it not? Won't be in the, you know, east when they're playing.
16: Yeah, I just can't work it out. You have to Google it and try and work it out for me, could you?
2: Oh, I'll have a look.
16: Okay. And, Leo, I was talking to Andrew last night about a car because Leo asked Andrew whether I needed a car, and he thought I was mucking around, but I wasn't, because my car got accidentally burnt by another car that caught fire.
2: Oh, wow.
16: And Leo thought I had a car that he might have for sale. And if he comes on or if he hears this, I do need a car, Leo.
2: Righty-o.
16: Okay.
2: Good on you. Thank you. Green light. This is on Glam Adelaide that's come up. Green light for Prospect Oval transformation with 500 new homes planned. And it's actually quite massive. 500 new homes, expanded community facilities, revitalised sporting hub, state government approving Prospect Lifestyle Precinct Code Amendment, allowing the City of Prospect to move ahead with its long-term vision for the 8.3 hectare site surrounding Prospect Oval. What's it going to mean for the gardens there, which are beautiful? The rezoning will increase maximum building heights along Main North Road from 5 to 12 stories, creating opportunities. So 500 new homes, expanded community facilities, revitalised sporting hub, state government approving Prospect Lifestyle Precinct Code Amendment, allowing the City of Prospect to move ahead with its long-term vision for the 8.3 hectare site surrounding Prospect.

0: Prospect Oval and surrounding green spaces a centrepiece. Prospect Oval will remain protected under a recreation zone, allowing for improved clubroom, spectator facilities, multi-purpose sporting buildings, night lighting. Oval tennis courts, gardens will remain as a green buffer between the new development and neighbouring homes. The council's already acquired commercial properties on the corner of Main North Road and Kintore Avenue to help activate the corridor as part of a broader Prospect Lifestyle Precinct master plan, also including upgrades to the Oval Grandstand and tennis courts. Don't know about the croquet club there, as Murray said, but yeah, where will they park? Now, you look at the buildings and the photo here, it's a lot of building. Got to have car parks underneath. Got to. For all those people. Because surely the city of Prospect isn't in the city of Adelaide's camp of not realising people that might want to live in the city might also want to drive out of it at some stage. City of Adelaide just doesn't understand that. And you've got the Lord Mayor talking about aspiration to reduce the number of lanes on West Terrace and build more apartment towers on the inner east lane, so ones heading south along West Terrace, extend out, but not further into the parklands on the other side. Just look at how busy West Terrace is between 7 a.m. and 7 p.m. You've got to have rocks in your head to think that. You really do. But that's the city of Adelaide. Maybe it's catching. Contagious. Thousands of Aussie school kids set to put their literacy skills to the test. Registration's now open for the kids' Prime Minister's Spelling Bee. The free competition involves students in years 3 to 8 being challenged to spell 30 randomly generated words, with the highest scorers progressing through to state and national finals. Last year, more than 82,000 students took part in the Spelling Bee, backed by additional resources that help support students, teachers and families. And obviously helps students test their spelling and digital skills. Were you a good speller? I was okay at spelling. English generally was a strength. Maths, not so. But English I did okay. And they didn't have spelling bees back in our day. We knew about them. They were an American thing, but they've really caught on. And okay, 82,000 kids go through. I think that's good. Learn to spell. 23 to 11 now.
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5: Just thinking back to Andy Burnham, the new British Prime Minister's speech about cost of living, and just reminded me during the ad break, I tuned into Graham Goodings this morning when he was talking about, and I missed some of it, so I didn't get perhaps the context right, but he was talking about a Sydney restaurant. If anyone heard this, help me out. He was talking about a Sydney restaurant that charges, I couldn't believe it, $5 if you want chicken salt or salt extra on your food. $5 for salt. You buy a pie and they say, do you want sauce? Well, that's going to cost you, about, 20, 40 cents more. Fine. Okay. Sauce on a pie or pasty. But $5 for salt? How crazy is that? Okay, they've got to make a living and Sydney's an expensive place, but is that overreaching a little bit? Couldn't believe it. And we let ourselves get ripped off, I suppose, if we say, yes, I'll have more salt. Look, salt, bad for your blood pressure, leads to strokes and potentially dementia, as we heard tonight as well a bit earlier. So steer away from it. Sandor called in earlier about smoking figures. I've got the info. I had it in front of me the whole time and couldn't find it. But smoking has fallen to a historic low, according to the Institute of Health and Welfare, the Cancer Council right behind this as well, of course. New Australian Institute of Health and Welfare data showing just 5.6% of Australians 14 plus were smoking daily last year, well ahead of Australia's target of 10% or fewer adults smoking by 2025. Sandor was saying that can't be right. That sounds too low. 5.6. Although when you think, 40 years ago, you had 10 people over, 8 would be smokers. 2 wouldn't have been, or, anecdotally, but that was about the mix, right? Tell me I'm wrong. And these days, it's easily the other way around, and probably less than 2 would be the smokers out of the 10, and the other 8 or 9, non-smokers or reform smokers. And, all sorts of media releases came out with that. That was on the 17th of July, which is last Thursday, I think. And Flinders Uni, I see, saying reduction in smoking shows 2030 goal is achievable, which is, what is the 2030 goal? No smoking, perhaps. They've got that in the headline. Oh, a less than 5% smoking prevalence can be achieved by 2030. Well, if the 5.6 is right, we'll get that next year, if that's correct. But I wonder if it does include vapes and whatever else. But the Australian Association of Convenience Stores put out a statement saying, if you believe the Institute's smoking figures, you'll believe Elvis is alive and is about to announce a world tour. The Bureau of Stats says nicotine consumption has increased. At the same time, the Institute of Health and Welfare says smoking rates have collapsed. Australians deserve to know how those two stories can possibly coexist. If we're told by the federal government to believe the Institute of Health and Welfare are better statisticians than those working at the ABS, perhaps the health and welfare people should be the ones who measure unemployment, population, inflation and household consumption, and all government data for that matter. This laughable statistic, the AIHW, Health and Welfare has released on how many people smoke in Australia has been categorically refuted by the ABS, Australia's most trusted data source. So who's telling the truth when it comes to smoking rates in Australia? Because these reports contradict each other beyond comprehension. That's a statement from the Australian Association of Convenience Stores CEO Theo Fakari, the Institute of Health and Welfare's National Drugs Household Survey smoking results. He says they're laughable. Well, he's got a point, because if the ABS says they're not, then the rest is pointless. Matthew, I'm enjoying your show, anonymous texter. Thank you. New prospect development. If you put where people will park when the new prospect development is finished in Google, you'll get the answer to your query. Okay, so AI will look after your car. Thank you for that. I'll do that in the tick. Maggie says, chicken salt, hardly high dining. So $5? Yeah, you're right. I mean, would you get chicken salt in a fancy restaurant? I don't think you would. But they charge for salt as well. Chicken salt. As I said, I tuned in halfway through, but I couldn't believe it. That was the gist of it. I think I got the gist right. $5 for a salt in a restaurant in Sydney. Or somewhere in Sydney. Shop somewhere. Don't know. Actually, maybe restaurant's wrong. Maybe it's not fine dining. But somewhere. That's ridiculous. I mean, I get it with the sauce. I don't know why it should be extra, really. I suppose I got to pay for the sauce. But the salt? Where are we heading? You may have heard the Defence Department is selling off, divesting Hampstead Barracks, Warradale Barracks, Edinburgh Parks and Woodside Barracks. Probably for housing, I imagine. There's a chance to speak with people from the Army, or from the Defence Force rather. I suppose it would be Army, wouldn't it? Be hardly Navy. Anyway, they're having an information session for Hampstead, Warradale and Edinburgh Parks tomorrow between 5 and 7.30 at the Adelaide University City West campus in the Hawke Building, which is almost opposite the RAH, the new RAH. We haven't said new for ages, but the RAH up the end of North Terrace, 55 North Terrace, the Hawke Building, 5 to 7.30. And the Woodside Barracks session, 5 to 7.30, in Oakbank at the Oakbank School Hall, 154 Onkaparinga Valley Road, 5 to 7.30 on Wednesday. Okay, so Woodside Wednesday, and tomorrow, Hampstead, Warradale and Edinburgh Parks session. So if you live near either of those or any of those three, your info session is tomorrow, 5 to 7.30, City West Campus in the Hawke Building. And the Woodside one at the Oakbank School Hall, 5 to 7.30 on Wednesday. All right. Eddie says, $5 for salt. What do they charge for a glass of water? Most fish and chip shops, free chicken salt. Smoking rates are way up. The foot traffic going into these illegal smoke shops is phenomenal, says Eddie. I imagine. And as I said earlier to Sandor, you know, I'm not a smoker, so it doesn't bother me. But if I was, and I knew cigarettes down the road were whatever percent, half, what, is it half price? Probably is, isn't it? At least cheaper. Of course I'd be going there to buy. If I knew petrol at a servo round the back was 65 cents instead of $1.65, of course we'd all be going round the back. Tell me we wouldn't. I don't know why other stores are bothering to sell cigarettes anymore. Would they be selling any? I doubt it. Got to take a break. 12 to 11. Leo, be with you shortly.
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5: 12 degrees in the city, heading down to 9 degrees tonight, 17 partly cloudy tomorrow, then the showers from Wednesday. Brian says perhaps they were thinking of a restaurant in Monaco, not Australia, for $5 for salt. Anyone ever been charged for salt? What do they charge for a glass of water? Did I read that one out? Glass of water, says Eddie. Yes, I did. Thank you, Eddie. And on Hindley Street, when I used to frequent Hindley Street, all I saw was blue and white Pilates signs. Went for a drive this morning at 2 a.m. All I saw, roughly 9 massage signs in Hindley Street between Morford Street and King William. All I saw was homeless people and a few customers in McDonald's. From Maria, she says, Matthew, I was at a Woolies the other day and the male customer in front of me bought 2 packets of cigarettes and paid $123 for them. No wonder the illegal cigarettes are doing a roaring trade. No wonder. $123 for 2 packs of ciggies. Wow, man. That is crazy. Why would you? Leo at Paraka. Hi, Leo.
18: Hello, Matthew. Can you hear me all right, Matthew?
5: Very well, Leo.
18: And you can hear me all right, Matthew?
5: Very well, Leo.
18: Thank you. Sorry, yeah. Matthew, I heard you talking about Ross Stewart earlier.
5: Yeah.
18: Now, I know he's been married a few times. I'm not having to go with him or anything. You know, that's the way it goes.
5: Yeah.
18: I think it might have been his first wife.
5: Mm-hmm.
18: She did a commercial on the TV. You know which one I'm talking about?
5: No.
18: You remember that commercial where she's washing her hair with shampoo? and said that it won't happen overnight, but it will happen.
5: Oh. I remember the slogan, but I don't remember her specifically.
18: It sort of goes, I want to get that man out of my hair.
5: Oh, yeah. Yeah, I do remember that ad.
18: And then she says, it won't happen overnight, but it will happen.
5: Yeah, right.
18: I've got to say that, Matthew, I can't help it. She was a good-looking bird, too.
5: Yeah.
18: Rachel Hunter. Remember that one?
5: Oh, Rachel Hunter. Yeah, maybe it was her. I don't remember which one it was. Whoever he was married to in about 80... No, it was later. It was probably 1991.
18: No, I think he was married to her in the 70s.
5: Okay, all right. She was first. Yeah, I reckon she was first, wasn't she, Rachel Hunter?
18: Yeah. I like Ross Stewart's music and...
5: Yeah.
18: I got a feeling, Matthew, but he didn't start too late. Like, he wasn't a young guy when he started.
5: Okay. Gee, I got a feeling.
18: Sorry.
5: He was singing in the 70s, so I remember he was singing in, 74, 75. You don't reckon he was young then?
18: He did songs like 1970, 71 when I was in the prime of my life.
5: Yeah.
18: He had a sort of... I'll tell you something about the song too, Matthew.
5: Yeah.
18: He had a song, remember that song Maggie May?
5: Yeah, I do. Yep, that's what I was thinking of. Yeah.
18: In my opinion, I was there. He did a lot of good ones, but I reckon that was the best one he did.
5: Yeah, that's a good song, totally.
18: Now, that song, you notice anything about that song, Matthew?
5: What about it? What should I notice?
18: He had a song called Maggie May, right?
5: Yeah.
18: Now, he sings the song from start to finish.
5: Yeah.
18: Not once does he use May. He only does use Maggie.
5: Oh, is that right?
18: It's called Maggie May, because I've got the record here.
5: Yeah. He doesn't say May in the song. Is that right?
18: No, it just says Maggie.
5: Okay.
18: Sorry. Hang on, man. Maggie May. Yeah, it just says Maggie, but no May.
5: Wow. Okay.
18: Yeah, it's unusual,
5: It is.
18: Because on my record, it says Maggie May.
5: Yeah. Well, that's what the song's called.
18: Yeah, that's right.
5: Yeah.
18: It's unusual, it just says Maggie.
5: Yeah.
18: Huh. Yeah, it's late September and I've got to get back to school or something, Sometimes I sit there and I don't know what to talk about, but things that you come up with, Ross Stewart, I said, I've got something to talk about,
5: Good, excellent.
18: And, hey, Matthew, what you don't wear is your fishy teeth.
5: Sorry? Oh, yeah, well, somebody said, Sandor, I reckon it was, texted through and said, thoughts with Rod Stewart, so I don't know what's wrong with him. That's the first I've heard about it.
18: I heard you say it, didn't I? But yeah. I have a fair idea. He'd be in his 80s.
5: Oh, for sure.
18: 81, 82, I wouldn't be surprised.
5: Yeah? Okay. He'd have to be that.
18: At that age.
5: Yeah, he'd have to be around there. I'd say he's older, but you reckon that old. Okay.
18: Yeah, and one more thing, Matthew, then I've got to go. Ross Stewart always liked blonde girls.
5: Is that right?
18: Yeah.
5: All of his wives blonde? Suppose so.
18: I don't know, just blonde, because... I don't know. You know what I mean, yeah.
5: Yeah. He's 81, yeah. You're right. 81.
18: Is he 81? I thought he'd be around about 81, 82, something like that.
5: Yeah. His music career, just looking him up, his music career began in 1962. He took up busking with a harmonica.
18: Oh.
5: Didn't know that.
18: I didn't know that either. No. I didn't realise he started that early. He must have been pretty young, really. He must have been, a young lad, I suppose.
5: Hey, yeah. Alana Stewart was his first wife, then Rachel Hunter, and then Penny Lancaster.
18: Oh, okay.
5: Yeah.
18: He's been married three times,
5: I think. Three times, apparently.
18: Oh, I thought he wouldn't be far behind Bob France.
5: Not many can beat Bob Francis.
18: What's the name, Matthew? Elizabeth Taylor and Mickey Rooney were married eight times.
5: Yeah. Yeah, he was a hard man to deal with, apparently, Mickey Rooney.
18: Sorry, say that again. Sorry,
5: he was a hard man to deal with. Professionally, yeah. I don't know about personally, obviously, but professionally, people that worked with him said he was just impossible to deal with.
18: Yeah, I think I heard something like that too. Elizabeth Taylor, Matthew.
5: Yeah.
18: She was married eight times, but she had seven husbands.
5: Yeah.
18: But she was married eight times because she married, she divorced. What's his name?
5: Richard Burton. Yeah.
18: Richard Burton. I put the horse before the cart again. Put the cart before the horse. Richard Burton, she divorced and then she married him again.
5: Yeah.
18: Yeah.
5: He was what, second or third and sixth husband, wasn't he? Something like that.
18: Richard Burton.
5: Yeah, something like that.
18: You know, I'd say myself, Matthew, once is enough for me. I wouldn't do it. Not for me, mate. No, the bugger lad. All right, Matthew, you've got to make tracks.
5: I'll catch you later. Good on you, Leo. Thank you. Michael at Edwardstown. Hello, Michael.
10: Good evening, Matthew. How are you?
5: Good. Good, thank you.
10: Very good. Very good. Mate, I just heard you talking about, you know, the illegal tobacco, et cetera.
5: Yeah.
10: Had had some information regarding, I sort of knew where a couple of these shops were. And so I thought I would ring 131444.
5: Okay.
10: And, you know, hand over the information and go from there, et cetera.
5: Yep.
10: No. Not interested.
5: Really?
10: Ring some government department.
5: What?
10: I think it's, I can't remember what it was. Because I was a bit stumped by it. So I think it's like the Alcohol and Tobacco Commission or whatever it is.
5: Mm.
10: But they, not interested. And I said, so you don't want to take the details and pass it on or what? No, you don't. No, we're not interested.
5: Wow.
10: I couldn't believe it.
5: No. Same.
10: I was quite taken back that the police were not interested by it.
5: You'd think they'd want to know where they're operating just for the sake of knowing in case there's a firebombing. You know, they've got a reference of it at least.
10: Well, I just... Exactly. Just well, that, and it's illegal.
5: Yeah,
10: I mean,
5: well, that's right.
10: It's illegal. I mean, isn't it the whole idea about shutting down these illegal places?
5: Who wants to know? Is it the tax department? Would they want to know? I mean, surely they would.
10: That's sort of along the lines of who you have to report to. And I couldn't believe it. I mean, but I know a couple of people. I don't smoke myself. I quit for 14 and a half years ago.
5: Mm.
10: Thank goodness, because I couldn't afford to do it now. But a couple of people I know who they smoke the illegal tobacco, and they call it like chop chop, you know that, and that's the stuff you roll your own, you know, your own stuff. Anyway, from every time I see them, it smells different. It stinks. Mm-hmm. It's not like the old tobacco that. That was regulated, you know, that you would buy. This cheap stuff is rotten. It is rank.
5: Okay.
10: And I said to him, I said, why are you smoking that stuff? I said, it absolutely stinks.
5: Mm.
10: I said, you got no idea what's in it. Oh, well, you know, it's cheaper than the other stuff.
5: Yeah. Well, and I said, when you take Maria's story, somebody in the checkout, $123 for two packets. Well, you know. I understand why they're smoking it.
10: Yeah, I do too. But it's just
5: it is rank. Oh, yeah,
10: it's just and the same with the Taylor the Taylor, what do they call them? Taylor made ones.
5: Okay,
10: they're not because it's not regulated. It's black market stuff. It's the same done along the same lines. Anyway. Yeah. That was, I just thought I'd let you know
5: interesting.
10: That the constabulary were not interested.
5: Interesting. How about that? Good on you, Michael. Thank you for the call. Right on News Time on 5AA, 822-3000. Our police, it's almost like the Yes Minister episode of the hospital. Remember the hospital that didn't have any patients because they just get in the way of the public servants? Police, as good a job they do when they come out to an emergency, and they do a good job. When it comes to reporting stuff, I found wanting to report a theft some time ago. Not interested because we'd invited the tradie in. Now, I reckon you can do better than that when I can give you details as to who it was and when it occurred, etc. But not interested in taking a report. Or well, they took it, but not going to investigate. Sorry to get in your way. News Time on 5AA.
17: 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Always Adelaide.
19: Partly cloudy and down to 6 tonight. Partly cloudy tomorrow, 17. Good evening, I'm Ella Ruggiero.
20: Plan your next getaway with the experts at Spark Travel, where every journey begins with a friendly conversation.
19: The number of bird flu cases in SA still stands at 5 and the strain remains contained. The Premier provided an update today. Peter Malinowskis says they've been keeping a close eye on the area near Robe, where a seabird tested positive for the infection.
21: Over the course of the last week in particular, particularly down in the southeast of the state, over 10,000 kilometres of aerial surveillance has been undertaken along the state's coastline and also inland as well, looking for cases of dead birds that might have lost their life as a result of bird flu.
19: A new website has been launched as a central information source for South Australians to access the latest updates, advice and resources about the H5 bird flu. The address is birdflu.sa.gov.au. An Australian woman who lived under ISIS rule in Syria has been released on bail in Victoria after spending 2 months in custody. The 34-year-old is facing terrorism-related counts. Her lawyers say she'll fight the charges, which carry a maximum 10-year jail term. The chair of a Senate inquiry into the recent Telstra outage has committed to amending legislation to hold telcos to account. Friday's hearing found the network failure could have been prevented if an ageing server had been replaced. A bill is currently before the Senate to expand telcos' reliability obligations. Senator Sarah Hanson-Young says she'll move to make changes to it once Parliament resumes.
22: To put in place rules and regulations that make Telstra, Optus and Vodafone legally required to offer a reliable service to their customers.
19: Investigations are continuing after an inferno on Raglan Avenue at Edwardstown overnight. The blaze caused $1.5 million damage to an auto repair business. Car owners have been left distraught with the damage caused to their vehicles, including the owner of a once-prized BMW. A truck driver has lost his license for 12 months after losing two 15-tonne concrete slabs onto the North-South motorway earlier this month. The slabs colliding with three parked cars on the side of the road. The cars striking two pedestrians, one taken to hospital with a suspected broken arm, two others also sustaining injuries. The 38-year-old has been reported for a number of charges, including using a mobile phone and failing to wear a seatbelt. He is set to front court at a later date. Only a quarter of new medicines launched globally in the past decade have been subsidised for Australian patients. A report has identified 18 specific medicines which are transforming lives overseas but aren't available on the PBS. Medicines Australia Chief Executive Elizabeth De Summer says Australia is lagging behind.
23: Australians are falling further behind the rest of the world, and the government must consider increasing spending on innovative medicines as an investment in the health and productivity of our nation and not just as a cost.
19: A state funeral will be held next Thursday for South Australian World War II veteran Ray Merrill. The veteran died just 8 weeks before his 104th birthday and is being remembered as a legend and a larrikin. Now turning to 5AA Sport. Darcy Fogarty's striking charge was upheld by the AFL Tribunal, meaning he'll miss the next 3 weeks. The club says they won't be appealing the ruling further. Adelaide have the round 20 opener on Thursday night. They'll face Collingwood at home. Tex Walker is expected to return after being managed last week. Former Port Adelaide coach Ken Hinckley has won the race to become the Tasmania Devils' inaugural coach. Hinckley edged out Nathan Buckley and John Longmire for the role. The 59-year-old has already fired warning shots towards the other clubs ahead of the introduction into the league in the season 2028.
24: We'll play exciting and energetic football. People want to come and watch us, and the Tasmanians particularly will want to come and watch us, and they'll pack the joint out, and they'll be won't be a nice spot to come if you're a visiting team coming down here.
19: Essendon's Xavier Dersma has been ruled out of the rest of the season due to a hamstring issue. Scans have revealed the 26-year-old suffered a high-grade hamstring injury on Sunday. And there were tears from the Argentinians after they were defeated by Spain in the World Cup final. Now for the 5AA forecast. partly cloudy and down to 6 tonight, partly cloudy tomorrow 17, showers on Wednesday 15 and then a shower or two on Thursday 14. Right now it's 11 degrees. On 5AA, always Adelaide.
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27: This is 5AA, always Adelaide. 5AA Nights with Matthew Pantelis.
5: 11 past 11 o'clock. Andrew from Ridgehaven says, added costs when you eat out in 2019. When in Europe, found a nice little restaurant, checked the prices on the outside menu board. The four of us had an average meal. Asked for the bill, checked it. We were charged for knife and fork usage. My sister went off. Wow, that's in relation to salt at $5. Ella says, evening Matthew, Ella from Modbury here. Re your discussion on chicken salt, $5 extra charge. That's criminal in my opinion. Another that I believe is a rip-off, I only have oat milk for my latte, which I pay approximately $6.50, whereas normal milk is approximately $5.50. Initially when oat and other plant-based milks were available, it was understandable, but it's a common request for many now. Why do I need to pay $2 for milk? I wish set price would be reconsidered. Have you asked them, Ella? Maybe you should. Say, well, why are you slugging me this? It's not fair. Unless the oat milk is extra. Does it cost more to buy if you're buying it at a supermarket for a litre of oat milk than a litre of cow's milk? Maybe that's why. I mean, I know if you buy goat's milk, it's going to cost you more out of the fridge or off the shelf, long life. So perhaps oat milk is the same. Regarding prospect developments, Julie says, love your show. Did you know apartments and shops being built between Percy Street and Warren Street prospect? It's not, it doesn't look good, not happy. Prospect's beginning to look ugly. That's from Julie. It is when you drive along Prospect Road, especially if you get through the main shopping area, which is really good, I reckon. Even the new buildings there blend in. But the apartments further on, some of them look all right. Some look cheap and nasty. And that's not good. Have a listen to Australian band Python Les Jackson featuring Rod Stewart on lead vocals singing the blues. It was before he became famous, an absolute gem. Rosie says, Rhonda Birchmore told Cornsey that Mickey Rooney was not a nice man and also a very dirty old man. She didn't want to get into what he did and shut it down, but you could hear that it had an effect on her, and she's not a wuss. He must have looked funny alongside Rhonda. Maybe that was the problem. Maybe. And maybe that's where I heard it. Maybe it was on Conversations. Gary says, why are non-smokers so offended by smokers buying cheap cigarettes? Are you just jealous of people who have a very addictive habit and can feed their habit cheaper? Think about how much the crime rate would rise if every smoker had to pay full price. How do you think criminals will afford the old price? Mind your own business. That's from Gary. I don't disagree with you, Gary. I mean, as I said, if I was a smoker, I'd be looking for the cheaper anything, petrol, chocolate. If I was a smoker, cigarettes, I'd be there handing over half the cash. Absolutely, I would. Oh, who wouldn't, really? Are you going to pay $123 like the sucker in the Woolies queue for two packets? Not a chance. Numeric plates are selling or auctioning. Not, they're not selling them, they're auctioning a number of plates. These are the number plates on cars, you know, the old-fashioned numbers that meant if you, and one of them is 26176. It was the 26,000th 176 car to be registered in SA since about 1906, when the first one was number one. That went to a Port Adelaide doctor. Dr. Hargraves, from memory, as in Hargraves Street, which is in the port somewhere, or Largs. They've got a number. They've got 26176, 4151, 4252, 228, 229, and 355, 355. Got a registered a bid. And there's a Grand Prix one, as in Formula One Grand Prix, with the... Remember that old emblem? Number 154. And they expect these to go for the cheapest, which is 26176, 15,000 to 25,000 at auction. That's a lot of money. I know a bloke years ago when he was 18, he's now mid to late 50s, was buying them up for about $1,000 each. And his friend said, what are you wasting money on number plates for? And he said, you wait and see. And he, I don't know, I mean, he's got 20, 30, and they're worth a fortune today. He didn't put them on cars. I think he's got one on his car. Yes, he definitely does, and I can think of the number, but I won't say it. He's got a whole lot of them, 20, easily 20. And you look at some of them that go for... number 4252 and 4151 will go for between 35 and 50 grand. Smart investment. Who can afford that these days? 17 past 11, Michael at Greenworth. Hello.
4: Hi, Matthew. How are you?
5: Yeah, really well.
4: Yeah, good. Mate, I love your show. You are my favourite announcer.
5: Oh, you're very kind.
4: No, I mean it.
5: Leave your address. I'll send you $50.
4: Yeah, okay. now, that's, I come home about nine-ish and, from work and that, so I caught the start of your show and then I've missed a fair bit. But the number plate thing is really interesting because who would have thought that they would attract such,
5: the money. I know.
4: The money. Yep. I mean... I've got a really good friend, and I won't say the number either, but, oh my, $11,000, and it's a triple digit number.
5: Wow.
4: So, yeah, and it's low. And $11,000, and that would have been 25 years ago.
5: Yeah.
4: He's probably... he'd be sitting on a fair bit with these.
5: Oh, yeah. Three digits. The four-digit ones are going for 35 to 50, so three digits, probably 75 grand.
4: Unreal. He lives in North Adelaide, doesn't really need the money anyway, but that's another story. Now, Paul Perry, Matthew, because I caught the start of your show. Yeah. You went up there. Did you go via Stonetown or Butte?
5: No, I went up through Port Wakefield and straight up.
4: Now, mate, I've said to Charlie, your producer, I mean, there should be an inquiry, Matthew, into this. That lane...
5: Oh, yes. I know what you're going to say. Keep going. 100% look, agree with you.
4: Mate, that opened...
5: I know.
4: Early January.
5: Was it that as late as that? I thought it was last year sometime, but okay.
4: I do a lot of state driving.
5: Yeah.
4: My money... Well, what is going on? Honestly, because at the end of the day, I mean... The taxpayer is paying for that. Now, there was a call, I said to Charlie, there was a bloke rang Graham Goodings this morning, and this is why I'm ringing you, because something's not right. How can, and it is that section we're talking about now.
5: Now, just on there, Michael, for people who don't know what we're talking about.
4: Yeah, please.
5: The road was duplicated between Port Wakefield and Lochiel. And,
4: correct.
5: And this was about 3 years ago. And, well, they were working on it, you know. And so you reckon it opened this year. And now they've got, especially going out from Port Wakefield, not only a few minutes out of Wakefield, they've got one lane completely closed. And it's 60 Ks all the way to Lochiel.
4: Yep, because it's broken up within 6 months.
5: Yep.
4: Now, taxpayers and everyone else probably, we're paying for this. Yep. Now, how can they justify that? It's, to me, honestly... Now, Matthew, if you go further than Port Pirie, Wilmington, the Wilmington turnoff prior to Port Augusta, that is in the same boat.
5: Is it really?
4: Absolutely. Potholes, witches' hats, you name it. Now, look, I know what's going on. I've done this business for a very long time. It is the eco-driven crap. They're lying. Back in the good old days when they used to, you know, put roads down properly, they weren't ripped up again in 6 months' time. It's honestly, something's not right, Matthew. I mean, I'm in the coach industry, but so, like, trucks, heavy vehicles. I mean, for us, it's an absolute nightmare. It really is.
5: Yeah,
4: because,
5: totally.
4: But more than that, it's a waste of the taxpayers' money.
5: Yeah, totally.
4: So
5: I had all those thoughts yesterday, and in fact I said to the people I was with, I've yet to drive on this road in the 3 years that it's, you know, since they started building it, yet to drive on it where it's just completely open and 110 Ks all the way.
4: Roadworks are a fact of life, and we all, you know, it's all about improvement. But, and it's a big B with that but, because, you know, like, it's got to last longer than 6 months. Oh, and there'll be a lot of truckies listening tonight, I hope.
5: It's got to last 10 years, doesn't it, at least?
4: Well, it used to.
5: Yeah.
4: Until it was outsourced.
5: Yeah.
4: But, yeah, I mean, I suspect a lot of truckies tonight would agree. It's the crap they are laying. It's never going to last for the tonnage that they pull.
5: Completely.
4: You know,
5: hope we get the receipt, Michael.
4: Now, there was one other thing. Oh, my God, I can't think of the
5: cheap
4: deal.
5: Cigarettes? No?
4: Yeah.
5: Just a guess.
4: Your caller from... Great bloke, by the sound of it, from Elizabeth, and he fessed up. He's a he'd give it up. Yeah. You know the caller, I mean. So, yeah, look, a couple of quick, accurate stats, all right? I listen to a podcast. I'm big on podcasts and that when I drive and that. But here we go. Australian Border Force confiscating Now, I'm talking 2024, 2025. Border control, 6 million cigarettes per day they confiscate.
5: Mm.
4: Per day.
5: 6 million? Right? Far out.
4: Now, I'll tell you off air where I've got my info from, but it's accurate. It's accurate, Matthew. The majority come from Dubai. They can pack a container ship for $250,000.
5: Yeah.
4: When it arrives in Australia, that container ship will sell for $10
5: million. Yeah, right.
4: Dollars, right? So the people that have a interest in this don't care how many container ships might be pulled up and searched and found. The profits outweigh meth and coke put together. I'm a smoker, all right? Mate, it's the best thing that ever happened to us. And here's the kicker, Matthew.
5: Yeah.
4: The state, I love Grant Stevens. He is the best commissioner we have ever had in South Australia. And all of them do a stellar job.
5: Mm.
4: But they, according to this podcast, to a certain degree, the state and territory enforcement have said, well, give us a break.
5: Mm.
4: You created the situation, and now we're trying to mop up. Do you want us to catch bank robbers and murderers or tackle? Do you know where I'm coming from, Matthew?
5: I do. But it's illegal. Nevertheless, it's illegal.
4: Oh, look, absolutely.
5: Yeah.
4: Look, no one's denying that. Yeah. But, I mean, my point is, don't worry about opening a window.
5: Yeah.
4: I mean, we go back to prohibition.
5: But you know what, Michael, if we're serious about it, if we're really serious, the government should say, well, we cut the fuel excise, we'll cut the cigarette excise, we'll make them competitive, and bang, there goes your illegal industry. It's as simple as that.
4: The only way to put cartels, they are almost now, the only way to put them out of business, and this is why the government and the health department federally have some really big skin in the game here, because they're the ones calling the shots.
5: Yeah, that's right.
4: They're the one, you know, almost informing the government, keep taxing, more people are giving up, keep taxing. It's not going to work.
5: No.
4: All it is doing, it's opening up. They haven't opened the window. They've smashed it.
5: Yeah.
4: And we love it as smokers. I'll give you the gun, Matthew. Honestly, I mean, I reckon I've saved $10,000 in 2.5 years.
5: I totally understand it. And that's my point. Why would you not buy the cheapies, the illegal ones, if you knew where to get them? Of course you would. I would if I was a smoker. 100% I would. Hey, Michael, got to leave it there. I'm running out of time and I got more people on the line and got to play a couple of ad breaks. Thanks for the call. Really good call. 27 past 11.
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5: Right on 11:30. Dan from Plimpton. G'day, Dan. How are you going?
18: I won't keep you too long because I might have another caller.
5: Yeah.
18: I just wanted to mention that Rod Stewart used to be in a band called the Small Faces back before he went off on his own.
5: Wow. Small Faces? No, I don't.
18: Yeah. Small Faces came around in the late 60s.
5: Okay.
18: Had Steve Marriott from the Humble Pie and then Ronnie Lane was a drummer, Kenny Jones was a keyboard, Ian McLean was the recruited lead singer, and then replaced by Rod Stewart, and guitarists Ronnie Wood and Jeff Peck, formerly of the group.
5: Rolling Stones.
18: There you go. Anyway, so they went on, and Itchy Park was one of their songs, had a few hits back in the day, and then obviously Rod went off after they broke up and did his own thing, and then Jeff Peck went on and do other things, and Ronnie and all them did their own thing. But also, I have to agree with that last caller about that road between Rock Hill and Fort Wakefield. Absolutely. Some places even 40Ks, and you've got to go from one side of the road to the other in between these cones driving along, and there's massive potholes.
5: Yes.
18: But I've actually spoken to people doing roads. They're not supposed to last more than 5 years now.
5: This has lasted... the last caller said, Michael said, it's lasted about 6 months.
18: In fact, it's absolutely pathetic. Yeah. You know what I mean? It's just, I actually, because I do a bit of work in other places, as we know, and I actually go through Port Broughton and Brute rather than go on that road now.
5: Yeah, right. I totally get
18: so
5: it.
18: Bad.
5: I mean, it's bad on the way out. On the way back into Adelaide or into Port Wakefield, there's fewer sections that are affected.
18: Yeah.
5: Just a bit out of Lochiel, but not good. I mean, this road, as I said, like that's probably my fourth time on that road since it was duplicated, and I've yet to drive on it without a restriction. Because, you know, in the early days it was slow and, you know, you were on one side, then the other as they were building it. But I'm yet to drive on it without a restriction. Unbelievable.
18: Yeah, but even Port Pirie now, near the Tin Man, they're doing major road works there, and it's trucks and caravans and everything, like trying to get through there within half an hour of the red light.
5: Yeah.
18: And then the same, like you said, at Wilmington turn off is another one.
5: Yeah.
18: But even going into Port Augusta, because I went to Kazapiti a couple of weeks back, even there, like they're continually ripping up the highway coming into Port Augusta, and there's SA Water or other things changing the road, and they keep ripping up the same bits of road.
5: God, so stupid. Yeah. Just fix it right. Good on you, Dan. Got to leave it there. Thank you. Can't be that hard, can it? And if it's contractors, for goodness sake, let's just, you know, make sure they're doing it right. Jimmy at Taparoo, how are you, Jimmy?
10: We're all still breathing once again, Matthew, obviously. How's your world today?
5: Good, thank you. Very good.
10: We can give thanks to our good Lord Jesus for it all,
5: there
10: mate.
5: There it is. All right. So, now you wanted to make a point about paying less for things.
10: Paying less.
5: Yeah.
10: Well,
5: getting stuff cheaper, like illegal ciggies.
10: Yeah, man. The fact is, mate, okay, I've got to ask the question. Do you like stealing things?
5: Well, it's not stealing if you're paying.
10: No, that is incorrect. If you're paying for, I say in quotes, an illegal product that you strictly know is prohibited and illegal, you are partaking in that illegal action and purchasing an illegal product.
5: What do you say?
10: Therefore, you are stealing yourself.
5: What do you say to Michael, who called in about 11 o'clock and said...
10: I couldn't care less what Michael says.
5: And hang on, and said he called police and told them where the legal shops were and they didn't care.
10: Well, that's part of the sad deal about how this whole moralism and purchasing an illegal product.
5: What do you say?
10: Therefore, you are stealing yourself.
5: What do you say to Michael, who called in about 11 o'clock and said...
10: I couldn't care less what Michael says.
5: And hang on, and said he called police and told them where the legal...

0: blessed police force who are keeping us and our holes all nice and safe from these axe murderers and blooming whatever else getting hooked on all sorts of crazy drugs.
1: Mm.
0: Why they break into houses and all sorts of things. They're just so overrun and fraught with bedlam in these lands that people need to be adopting simple moralistic attitudes and not partaking in these illegal actions.
1: Mm.
0: It's as simple as that, man. You don't fight the fire by adding fuel to it.
1: No,
0: does that make sense?
1: Yeah, it totally does. It is a good point. I mean, it is an illegal product. However, you know, we've got the authorities out there to police it, and, you know, I mean, it's not, well, you might say it's straightforward. It's, on one hand, it is. But on the other hand, if the government was serious about killing it, nipping it in the bud, all they've got to do is drop the taxes on cigarettes and people will go back to the legal stuff overnight. But they don't want to do that.
0: Well, if the government was serious about it, then they'd actually be introducing even easier ways for people to be able to handle life, the universe and everything, and not be making it so stressful for people. But, yeah, this is why people call me the conspiracy theorist, because there's so many heads out there who are teaming up with our lovely government and profiteering through so much of it.
1: All right. Jimmy, we'll have to leave it there because Australia Overnight is coming, but thank you for the call. I think you made some good points, actually. Coming up to 23 to 12, I've spared you the here's my grandpa bit, but Australia Overnight after these words. Been a great night. Thank you, Charlie. Thank you, everybody. See you tomorrow at 7.
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2: We thought we'd ask Simon to come into the studio because of wonderful, is it right to say a wonderful funeral? Was it amazing?
3: No, a very respectful, wonderful funeral. Memories, yeah. a fitting send-off.
2: Was really good. I only listened to it, I didn't see it, listened to it doing some driving around. Simon, welcome into the Australia Overnight studio.
4: Good to see you. Good to see you. Yeah, I'm not hearing. No, there we go.
2: There it is. Look at you.
4: Good to hear you. Good to see you both. Good to hear myself.
2: We still sound a bit off. I don't know whether you're on the wrong one there.
4: No, I think this mic's not working.
2: It's not
4: working. Oh, that's why.
3: It's not connected to anything. Well, there you go. It is actually used for hand-to-hand combat as opposed to communication. Beautifully.
5: So I'm going to move across to this one.
3: There we go. No.
5: Oh, have I just killed that one? No, that one works now.
3: Hello.
5: Hello.
2: Professionals, professionals, everything.
5: I've just pulled that one right out of its socket, haven't
2: Thank
5: I?
2: Thank you. The late Darryl.
3: Footy's going to seem a bit quiet this weekend.
2: It will be. Because they use this studio for sometimes for football panels and things.
3: Yes.
2: And then the whole desk essentially becomes dismantled for that particular period of time. Thank you, Simon. You're a good man. As I was saying, before I was rudely interrupted, a solemn funeral, but it was really lovely to listen to it in the car yesterday afternoon via 3AW.
5: Yes.
2: The passing of the great man. What was the mood of the meeting?
5: It was delightful. It was, I mean, it was very, very sad. There were tears, especially during Jackie's speech, Jackie Weaver's
2: powerful,
5: speech.
2: Wasn't it?
5: Mm. Yeah. Like, I know she's an actress and stuff, but my God, she's just got amazing delivery. Yes, but right. But everyone did, all of the people who spoke, I thought, did a really, really good job.
2: Yeah.
5: And one of the big comments afterwards was there was no overlapping of stories too. But I guess that's... Darren had so much in his life that you could get 30 guest speakers and everyone would have a different story.
2: Yeah, I think that's right. The outstanding for me, not to the comparison, but I thought Ray Martin was just as good. Talking about the days in really gritty journalism, and that's what Darren excelled at a very young age, particularly when he was working in New York.
5: Yeah, he was, I think... Ray spoke about him being a great tabloid journalist. He knew how to get that headline, how to write a story so well. He was quick and he was very good at doing it. I think that was the skill that made him such a great radio journalist slash broadcaster as well. He had the great ability to speak in sound bites. He would have the perfect one line that would sum up a situation. A great example being when he was fired from here for the fourth time, out of the 16 times he was fired, four of them were from here. And when he was fired for the fourth time, he said, "Management said they're taking the show in the new direction. Well, I'm number one. The only direction from here is down." Which is just, that's a great way of doing that, isn't it?
3: But he became such a cult hero as well. And, of course, Steve Izard immortalised him with the whole shame, shame, shame, which he never said, but certainly became his sort of, everybody knew as soon as you hear shame, shame, shame. And I think he was able to take the mickey out of himself because there's Izard doing the Hunch program at one point, and who walks in right behind him in that's the studio is Darren himself.
5: Yeah.
3: So they're having to do this ad-lib of Hunch and Hinch.
5: Yeah, it was fabulous. At the funeral today, before it started, I was sitting down and I looked over to my right and there was Steve Izard talking with George Danekian.
2: Oh,
5: and I thought, I never fanboy, you know, I never get up and go, "Oh, I'm going to get a photo." Today I did.
2: Yeah, I'll bet.
5: Because as well as the Hunch character that Steve Izard played, one of his other greatest moments on Fast Forward was when he took the parody of George Danekian. George had the moustache, and he said to Graham Kennedy years ago, of course, when Graham Kennedy's Coast to Coast was on, George was the newsreader, and he said, "I'm going to shave my moustache off." And Graham said, "Well, do the first," because he did two appearances each night, "do the first one, then go shave the moustache off."
2: Clever.
5: "And then come back and do the second one, and we'll see if anyone notices." Then Graham immediately got the floor manager to put a hidden camera in the dressing room. So he filmed George shaving in the dressing room and then put that to air. So Steve Vizard, the next week on Fast Forward, had did George Danekian reading the news, pronouncing all of these surnames beautifully and stuff, as was the character, and as he was shaving. And then they'd come back after another news break and he's shaving his armpits. Then he's shaving his chest.
3: Oh, no. And how many news breaks were there?
5: Yeah, well, there was the last one was the punchline, obviously, just from underneath the desk. So to look over and see Steve Vizard at Hinch's funeral talking to George Danekian, to me, just encapsulated everything that was great about having a sense of humour and being able to take the mickey out of yourself, which Darren did, and Steve did so well with both of those particular incidents.
2: Just to share with people right across Australia at 5AA in Adelaide and 6PR in Perth, Darren, who did the hosting of the program.
5: Darren James. He was just fantastic. Did a fantastic job.
2: Didn't he do a great job? Because it's never easy to do this. I've done one or two of those over the years. It's not an easy gig.
5: Yes. I was talking to Darren afterwards. They had a little after party thing, and I was chatting to Darren there, and he admitted he was terrified because he doesn't normally do telly. No. Having to present on camera is a very different thing, and he was terrified, and he did an awesome job. But he said, I got a call from a mate who said he just wanted to help me out. He rang me and said, you'll be fine, mate. You'll be absolutely fine. You're going to nail this, guaranteed. You know, this is the most important, biggest thing you will ever do in your life. And so thanks very much, and hung up. That's helping my nerves.
2: Yeah, I love it. Have we heard from Bette Midler?
5: Not yet.
3: No.
5: Or her lawyers?
2: Wow. It was just, I happened to be driving to the dentist. That's why I wasn't there. It was one I couldn't escape from. But as I'm listening, I'm thinking, Tania, if this is really good.
5: Yeah.
2: I nearly ran off the freeway.
5: Yes.
2: It was great.
5: But for people who did miss it, Tony Tardio, in his eulogy for Darren, mentioned that that Bette Midler and Darren had
2: a fling. It was a fling.
5: A fling. Yes.
3: Well, I was very fortunate a number of years ago to go to a Survivors of Radio lunch, and Darren was the guest, and we ended up Tony Tardio, Darren James, Dennis O'Kane, myself, a couple of others, spent the afternoon with him, and he was just about to go into politics. And listening to him talk and his logic and his mind, and I just thought, what an extraordinary character. But in the lunch and in the build-up, Darren James got up to introduce him and actually mentioned the Bette Midler story in front of the crowd at the Survivors of Radio lunch while Darren was still sitting there. And he took it with good grace. It was a badge of honour.
5: Yes.
3: Yeah, incredible, incredible man. And I bumped into him. We used to stay at the same hotel in Canberra where he used to stay when he was in Parliament, and I'd go up to him and say hello each time. Always a very warm welcome. There's a medallion that all the parliamentarians have as proof of their status as politicians.
5: Yeah.
3: And he took it out of his pocket and put it in my hand and said, this is what we have.
5: Whatever. He was very proud of that.
3: Such an incredible human being. I know he rubbed plenty of people up the wrong way, but still extraordinary man, and it was just a great pleasure and a wonderful memory to be able to have spent an afternoon with him.
5: Yeah. I took along a prop today that I thought Darren might like to use during the service, but he didn't get to use it. But the second reason I took it was to actually give it to Darren. Darren James, and he told the story that he was Darren's sound man. Darren James was a panel operator at 3AW.
2: When he was a child.
5: When he was, very young.
3: Yes.
5: And when Darren Hinch decided to do overseas bits and pieces, the broadcasting from the Great Wall of China, from the New York Stock Exchange, from Los Angeles, from Ethiopia, everywhere that Darren went, when he announced that he was doing the first one and Darren was the panel operator, Darren said, I want to come with you. And there was no budget. The station said, no, we're not sending you. And Darren said, I will pay my own way. And from that moment, Darren said, right. Once Darren got a bit of power and a bit of control over management, influence as it were, Darren was never left out and always taken on those overseas trips. So fast forward to probably about 10 years ago now, Darren Hinch put a blog up on his website saying, I've got a storage unit the size of Fort Knox. It's full of stuff I'll never use again. It was all his awards and his tapes and videotapes and his typewriter collection. I've got to get rid of all this stuff. I'm just going to throw it all out. So it was brought to my attention that he'd written that blog. So I've rung him as soon as I saw it and said, "Have you got any 3AW audio tapes in that collection of yours?" "Yes, I have, Sunshine." And I said, "What are you doing with it?" And he said, "I'm at the storage facility now. I'm about to toss it all in the skip."
2: No.
5: And I said, "Don't move.
3: Do it. Yes.
5: I will be there in half an hour." And so he gave me the address. I was driving a big four-wheel drive at the time. We had four kids, so we had seven-seater four-wheel drive thing. I've taken that in, I've backed it into the storage unit, and we've thrown all the tapes into the car. The car was full, and we still had boxes to go. So we rip open boxes, and we're jamming individual tapes, some under the seat, a couple in the glove box, just so that I could get all of the tapes in. I drove home not being able to see out of the left-hand side of my car because they were all on the passenger seat leaning up against the windscreen. Very dangerous drive. But I took all of that stuff home. And when I got home and I was going through it all, I opened a box thinking it was another box of tapes, and inside was his microphone and his headset, which had Hinch labelled across the top, just in, you know, handwritten on a bit of paper, and sticky tape to cover it to make sure it stays on. And that was the headset and microphone that Darren took with him to do all of those overseas broadcasts.
2: Around the world.
5: Yeah. So I've had that in my collection for the last 10 years or so. Today, I gave it to Darren.
2: Wow. Oh,
3: gosh.
5: And that was a really special thing for me to be able to do.
2: Son, that's a lovely story. You're a good man.
5: But I have put it in with the writer that when Darren dies, he's got to leave it back to me.
3: Yeah, leave it back to you.
5: I want it back with you.
3: Yeah, it's only on loan.
5: Yeah, exactly.
2: That's the order in which God predicts. Thank you. Lovely to see you. You look very, very smart. You got all dressed up, which is great.
3: Set the bar very high. I think we're going to have to...
5: I did. I wore a tracksuit to the funeral, but I wore this for you tonight.
3: Yes, good. Yes,
2: well,
3: lovely.
2: For the first time, we feel really underdressed, which is most unusual.
5: You put in a bit of effort, really.
3: Thank you. You put us to shame, shame, shame.
2: Lovely to see you, Simon. Thank you, guys. Simon Owens, a great person around 3AW here in Melbourne, and much love, really, with the national program that he does, certainly on a Saturday. Simon Owens. It is Australia Overnight. When we come back, plenty of room on the board. You'll get through Australia. Straight away, 133693, if you would like to join us, particularly while Nathan Kosh is here, Pets and Jets. Anything you want to raise, we have a bit of fun for the next 2 or 3 hours. 133693 for Australia Overnight.
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5: As you know, Nathan Kosh, who is a regular contributor to the Australia Overnight program right across Australia, whether it be 3AW here in Melbourne, the Ace Radio Network, the good people, 5AA in Adelaide and 6PR in Perth. It is good. Now, if you happen to have a great animal in your world who is not 100%, feel free to jump on board while Nathan is here. And it's free. It doesn't cost you anything.
6: What?
5: What?
6: What? What?
5: It's free. Free veterinary advice, 133693. For example, this text, my friend has a little rescue kitten. He's been loving and passionate until last week. He started biting and scratching. Do you have any idea, Nathan, why that would be happening and what can be done to stop it, says Christine?
6: We need to establish a few other things. What age is said little kitten? Mm. Presumably, if he's a rescue kitten, he would have been neutered before he went to the new home. But that's something that's worth checking, because if he hasn't been neutered, then he certainly should be, because he could be exercising his maleness, if you like. But it would depend, one would need to observe whether it was kind of play fighting or whether it was actually attacking. So there are, you know, they are hunters, so there is an element of play and the that kind of fighting that they will do to pretend to be grabbing prey. But otherwise, if it's really a nasty or an angry attack, there could be something else going on. So I think, look, the first thing to do is to get said kitten down to the vet, have a chat to your local vet, and see if there's anything. They should take a decent solid history, and often with these behaviour consultations takes quite a while, because you really want to get into the whole idea of it. Sometimes it can be something like the owner has changed perfume and there's something in the different scent, because they are much more smelled driven than we are, or even a cleaning product or anything, and that might trigger the cat. So it really does need a sit down with the vet, physical exam to make sure there's nothing wrong, and then, you know, really in-depth discussion to see if there's any trigger for the change of behaviour. If there's nothing obvious, then you might be left with having to go down the chemical line and some of the behaviour modifying drugs, and that's not to tranquilise the kitten or anything, but just to turn its anger around. And that may be only needed for a short time just to break this habit. And then you can go on, and also maybe some training things, or there might be some triggers that this kitten is now getting a bit too vigorous in its play. But I think a visit to the local vet first, just to make sure there's nothing wrong, and to have a good chat and see if there's been any change that has precipitated this sudden change of behaviour towards what appears to be aggression.
5: Yeah, Christine, hope that helps a little bit. If not, let us know. Helen Greensboro, say hello to Nathan Kosh, and good morning to you.
7: Good morning, Nathan and Tony. I hope you're both well.
5: We are.
7: Nathan, I'm curious. I've got another thing to say, but I'm curious. Which profession do you prefer?
6: I don't think it's a matter of prefer. I guess these days it's gone from the sort of full-time vetting and bits and pieces of flying to full-time flying with only little bits and pieces of vetting. So I enjoy what I do when I'm doing it. Off to a veterinary conference coming up in a the end of the week, and so I enjoy catching up with colleagues and learning lots from some of the great minds that we have in Australia, and they always invite some international guests as well. So it's always invigorating to learn a bit more about it, and then I hop in the aeroplane and love what I do as well. So I'm very lucky. I've got a couple of things, but my favourite thing is probably coming in here.
5: Oh, you are a schmoozer, Helen. Did you hear that?
7: Now I know.
5: What a schmoozer.
7: I've been curious because I've heard you so many times overnight in the morning, and I was just curious. You know, curiosity kills the cat.
6: No, we don't want that. That's bad for business.
7: I know. So I don't want. Listen, at my age, it's inevitable sooner than.
6: Helen. Don't be like that.
7: Thank you. Can I say, this is the third time that I've got it. It's a text message on my phone from Hertz Rent-A-Car saying that the first time I honestly thought it was because we were hiring a car on the Gold Coast. So I honestly thought that who my son-in-law had organised for me to use for the hire car. And luckily, I'm so dumb at computer things that I didn't know how to get onto the site to
6: Good.
7: Put my credit card in. And then I got another one from Hertz saying to update my credit card details for the upcoming
6: scams everywhere.
7: And one again yesterday. So I'm wondering whether that's doing the rounds, but it's just so strange.
6: There are so many of these things, either in text form or phone calls or emails. I've got to the point where if it's a number that I don't know that someone ringing me, I don't answer the phone. I let it go through to Message Bank. And if it is someone with whom I need to get in touch, then I'll give them a call back. But you just get it over and over again. And there was one of these people, you know, going down their spiel. I happened to pick up the phone because I was expecting a call from somewhere or other. And then they're carrying on, and obviously a scam. And I just said, your parents must be very proud of what you do for a living. And then it hung up.
5: Yeah, of course
6: so
5: they do.
6: Just, you know, good thing that you were, you weren't dumb at all. You were very smart, Helen, and didn't go back into it. But we've all been caught. I ended up, I was having some dealings with a bank, and then this message came up, an email came up about updating something, and I did it and I thought, oh, hang on. That's not right, but I have been talking to them, and so I contacted their sort of fraud division straight away, and, there was someone from Eastern Europe trying to get into my account, so we managed to head that off at the pass. But it's just rampant. It's just everywhere, and they're getting smarter and smarter. It used to be, you know, as soon as you started reading them, the grammar was dreadful and the whole thing was just obviously nonsense.
5: Now it's really lifelike.
6: Yeah, they're getting very, very clever indeed. And, you know, sometimes I even get a call that says from Tony McManus, and I know that can't be real. I just let that go through to Message Bank.
5: Yeah. Nathan and Tone, there are funerals that leave you feeling sad. There are funerals that leave you celebrating a life well lived. Farewell for Darren. It was exactly that wonderful celebration, remarkable, colourful life. It flowed beautifully from beginning to end, each speaker adding another piece to the story. And despite so many people sharing memories, the stories never overlapped, which I think Simon mentioned, didn't he? The idea of that, which was really clever in that sense. Each one revealed a different side of the man, making the service engaging, heartfelt, and at times very funny, and it was funny. I watched every minute of it and came away feeling that it was the perfect send-off. It wasn't just about the public figure, the journalist or the politician. It was about the person behind the headlines told through the eyes of those who knew him best.
6: It made a huge difference to everybody.
5: It was wonderful. Stay there. We'll come back. Your calls, Phil. Len, you're next. 133-693. Come and join us. It is Australia Overnight.
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5: Just in case there are people that are tuned in, maybe for the first time to Australia Overnight or haven't been with us for a while, Nathan Kosh has been a regular contributor to this program for, I'm thinking, probably best part of a decade now.
6: Yeah, getting fairly close.
5: With old Tony?
6: With old Tony and now with new Tony, but I started off with Darren James on a Saturday morning back.
5: Yeah, of course.
6: I can tell you when. In 1999.
5: Long time ago then.
6: Yeah, long time ago. Mm. So, yes. Been around a little bit.
5: I get around. And so Nathan is a vet and even I was talking, I was giving a chat to a group of people recently and I said, well, he's both a vet and a jet, you know, Qantas captain.
6: Yes.
5: And they all go, oh, it's hard to sort of for many people to get their head around.
6: But I'm not the only one. We have another.
5: Oh, there is another.
6: Yeah, there's another in Qantas. He's an Airbus captain.
5: And what, previously a vet?
6: Yes, I think he still does some as well.
5: We've got
6: a couple of doctors also that are pilots. So, yeah, there's and plenty of lawyers and there are people who have studied law during their time in the company and those that have lawyered up beforehand and all sorts of interesting people, accountants and tradies and engineers and astrophysicists and all kinds of people. Fascinating bunch.
5: There is a whole bunch of texts coming in ending from 759 and we're just trying to fathom yes. the context. So
6: we got it.
5: You've got it now? Okay.
6: Matter of fact, I've got it now.
5: We'll see if we can work that out. Hawkeye, he's great. He's Phil. He's Quinana. He's in WA. Say hello to Nathan. Hello, Phil.
13: G'day, Nathan, and I hope you're having a cab-okay day for the whole year.
6: Absolutely. Now that you've said that, we have to explain. When they're talking about the weather forecasts or the weather at particular airports, if there is no cloud or any reduced visibility, less than 5,000 feet, because we still talk in feet, generally in aviation, it is referred to as ceiling and visibility okay, which is shortened to cav okay. So if you see that it's cav okay somewhere, you know that the weather's good.
13: Yeah,
6: oh, it's gone quiet. I've got
13: a bad story because you're going to a conference and I'm speaking from experience and observation with my science hat on, and I ask you to put your vet hat on.
14: Yes.
13: This is a true story. When I was in Tassie, I had border collies, English setters, and kelpies.
14: Mm-hmm.
13: The border collies and the setters, because they were furry, always ended up with chewing near the back end of their tail,
14: mm-hmm,
13: with like an irritation.
14: Yep.
13: And the local vets gave us every cream and everything known to man. Then an old shearer that we also worked with said, here is a poultice. And what the poultice was a boiled billy tea,
14: mm,
13: and then you took the tea leaves out with the tannin and made it a poultice, and then gaffer taped it over the area where the dog was biting himself. And
14: yes,
13: then for ages later, the irritation went away from the dog and they stopped chewing themselves to bits. So I still don't know why it worked, but I think it's got something to do with the tannin going into the epidermis and the dermis of the dog.
14: It's just soothing, and using cold tea, and that's often a thing. Like if you have a sore eye, then just using some cold black tea is also something that can be used, because it's quite...
5: Well, for humans or just animals?
14: Yeah, no, people have used that,
5: really?
14: Too. It's one of the sort of remedies that you have if you've got a sore eye, just some cotton wool and so on. Part of the reason I think, Phil, with the poultice is if you've gaffer taped up the dog, they can't get to it to chomp on it, and B, the fact that, yes, it was a little bit soothing, so it would have helped for a little while, but what it doesn't do is to get rid of the cause. Usually if they're chomping at the base of the tail, it tells us it's a flea allergy, and it just means they're not that they're crawling in fleas necessarily, but that they have an allergy to the bites. The fleas like it down there because there's more rich oil glands in the skin there towards the base of the tail, and so they bite and they inject in a little bit of saliva, which makes the skin a bit irritated. So the dog turns around and has a chomp, which makes it more irritated, which irritates the skin even more. So the dog chomps harder and you just get this so-called itch-scratch cycle. And so by putting something on that's a bit soothing and also by blocking the dog from chomping, it means that you can break that cycle and settle the whole thing down. But nowadays we would use some sort of anti-inflammatory to do the same thing without having to go to the trouble of gaffer taping your dog.
5: Can anybody explain to me, when Noah was building the ark?
14: Yes.
5: God said, look, build the ark and we have 60 days of, floating
14: around.
5: Was
14: he using CFMEU labour, do you think?
5: I think probably. It was a big build.
14: Big build.
5: It was a big build.
14: So Noah paid probably 10 times as much for it as he should have.
5: Do you reckon it would have killed Noah had he said, hey, Lord, you want me to bring the fleas? Yeah, I want you to bring the
14: two.
5: Fleas.
14: Yeah, two.
5: Just two.
14: And the rabbits.
5: Two. And bring the rabbits.
14: Two.
5: And do we need flight? Yeah, well,
14: I suppose.
5: Yeah, you better put two flies in there.
14: Yes.
5: What was the point? What were they thinking at the time?
14: I don't know. Sometimes you wonder.
5: Lenny in Melton, morning.
15: Good morning, guys. Nathan.
14: Len.
15: Simon. How are you finding the 737 these days?
14: I'm finding it right where we left it the last time.
5: right there.
14: No. Yeah. Oh, look, I still love it.
15: I just got shirt thrown.
14: No, never. No. I still love it. It's a very old Steve. It's the last of the sort of steamish driven aeroplanes. And
5: does it feel that way?
14: It does feel that way. All the newer ones, everything's all sort of so computerized and fly by wire these days, which means there's no actual physical connection between the controls and the control surfaces out on the wing or the tail. So the 737 still got cables and pulleys with hydraulic boosts. So, otherwise it'd be just way too hard for us to actually move the things. But they're still, we call them a steam driven aeroplane, or they're affectionately known as the maggot because they're a little white thing, and compared to the others. But no, I love it. It's the workhorse. Yeah, the maggot. It's certainly the workhorse, and I'll see out my time on it when I ride off into retirement. But no, we've just picked up a few sort of newish ones from Silk Air, so they'll be around for a little bit longer, but they will be phased out and Airbuses to replace them.
5: Thank you, Lenny. So great listening to you both. Nathan, could you fly a Cessna plane, one with the engine at the back. I think it was called the Skymaster, says Rod.
6: Well, the Skymaster actually had an engine. Most twin-engine aeroplanes have an engine on each wing, whereas the Skymaster's a bit different. It has one at the front, like a single-engine aeroplane, but it also has one at the back of the fuselage, and then it has sort of twin tails so that the propeller can turn, obviously, in the back. So, yeah, we used to affectionately call it a push-me-pull-you, like from Dr. Doolittle, that had the llama with a head at both ends. So that's the Cessna Skymaster, and they were really good for things like fish spotting, because what you could actually do was shut one of the engines down and then just go into a low-speed cruise to have a look for tuna or schools and things like that. So they were able to remain, they're still around, are able to remain airborne for a long time. So, yeah, they're certainly an engine fore and aft, and it's a special endorsement. It's not like a normal twin endorsement where the engines are out on each wing.
5: Just a quickie from Rose. I have an 11-year-old that vomits, an 11-year-old...
6: cat.
5: A car, but you've got an 11-year-old car.
6: Yes.
5: 11-year-old cat that vomits every morning, drinking and eating all right, and vomits in the morning. Oh, well, it could be your husband. thank you. I'm in the country two hours from a vet, Rose. Look, so what are the options?
6: Look, there's a number of things it could be. One of them could be something like a chronic tonsillitis and wakes up in the morning and has got a sore throat. And you know how... Well, if we wanted to make ourselves vomit, you stick your fingers down your throat. At the back of the throat, there is a region that is connected up to the brain that if you stimulate that area, it will send a message to the brain and cause the vomiting. So if you've got throat irritation, that can do something like that. It could be that there's some fur. Maybe grooming overnight and has a bit of a furball and so has a little bit of a cough and a vigorous cough, which can then lead to a vomit. Or it could be that maybe if your cat's outside, it's eating some grass through the night and having a little bit of a vomit too. So, look, there's a number of things that it could be. But as long as eating, drinking fine, not losing any weight, then all is well. Normally we'd just try and have a look down the throat first, but that's not such an easy thing to do with a cat, especially if you're not too sure what you're doing. So if it continues, I think, you might have to at least call your vet, see if there's something that they can suggest. Otherwise, maybe make the two-hour drive just to get it checked out to make sure it's not something more sinister that's brewing.
5: 133-693 is our telephone number. For those that are waiting, Johnny, Adrian, Pete, David's there as well. We'll come to you straight after this.
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5: Thank you for all the text messages. We are getting plenty. Justin from Frankston said, this is from a text ending in 637. Justin from Frankston said, Argentina would win 2-0.
14: Didn't they?
5: Now I've done all my dough.
14: Did they not?
5: Being an elite athlete, I believed him.
14: Mm-hmm.
5: Oh, I'm sorry, 637. So you punt at your own peril.
14: You do. We don't encourage gambling in this program at all.
5: No, I know. We all felt like that. And let's race through people that have been waiting in Moorabbin. Hello, Johnny.
22: Good morning.
14: Hey, John.
22: This morning. I was getting calls from Western Australia from some mountain area, and they wouldn't let me alone. They kept ringing and ringing and ringing. I couldn't believe it. They were trying to get money out of me, of course.
14: Yes.
22: I don't know what I should do about that.
14: There's nothing much you can do, I mean, except block the number. But they're starting to get clever, and then they're infiltrating local numbers as well. So I think the best thing to do is do as I do, and now so many people that I know are doing the same. If the number doesn't look familiar to you, just don't answer it. If they're not in your phone book and doesn't come up with a person's name, then just let it go through to the keeper. And then how many times do you get, such and such called, but the caller didn't leave a message and they don't ring back again. Mm. So that's obviously a scam. They're just out there trying. So I just leave it. And if it's something genuine, they'll leave a number or they'll leave a message and I'll give them a call back and say, no, I didn't answer because I wasn't familiar with the number. And they say, oh, yeah, we do the same. It's just become a thing, sadly, these days that you've got to do that because some of them are so convincing. And then, the texts that people are getting from their the texts that people are getting supposedly from their kids, mum or dad or whatever, I've lost my wallet, I need some money or whatever, and then, people just do this sort of thing. So they really do prey on the vulnerable, and they say Australia's a great place for scamming because we're generally pretty trusting.
5: Have you had the one where it comes up on your phone, a message from Apple saying somebody's trying to break into your phone.
14: Yeah, and like
5: based
14: them.
5: Well, they're, in some weird country for the most part you've not heard of.
14: Yes.
5: It just looks really odd and quite realistic. Presumably it's genuine, but you never know.
14: No, that's right. And you need to just, again, let it go through. And there'll be some other way of them identifying themselves if it's genuine because it is just absolutely everywhere. There was one I got the other day from supposedly from Qantas Freakin' Flyers even. And it's all, they obviously use the header and the footer and a lot of the body of the text, and it looks very close until you start to have a look at it and you see, it's just got commas and things in the wrong place or words or names and things in the wrong place or spellings wrong. But they're getting clever and it's very easy to get sucked in by them, and many people have, and that's why they keep going.
5: Great friend of this program is in Israel. David, good morning.
23: Good morning, gentlemen. How are you?
14: Good afternoon to you, David.
23: Evening. Yeah, thanks. It's what's the time? It's almost 6 in the evening here. And I'm just driving by the airport, actually, on my way home. And I saw this plane taking off. It was just stunning. And at the same time, I saw another plane landing. It's, air travel is quite miraculous.
14: It is.
23: It's very relaxing. It's a beautiful thing to see. It's lovely. So I actually thought of you when I was waiting online to speak to you.
14: Thank you.
23: I was going to ask you about the scams. We have a program here. I assume it's in all over the world. One is called Truecaller and one is called Me. And to buy them, you know, to subscribe, it's quite expensive, but you can also use it for free quite efficiently. And if you get a number you don't know, you don't answer. I also never answer numbers that I don't know. But you can copy and paste the number into that app,
14: yes.
23: And it'll tell you if it's a scam number or if it's a real number, you know, like something from a reputable company where you may have been waiting for a call. And then, of course, if it is, you can call them back or text them back.
14: Yes. So
23: that's another option too.
14: Yeah, well, that's the other thing. And I've done the same when you get these. I was getting a call every day at around about the same time for days and days and days, and you can cut and paste into one of the browsers, one of the web browsers, and it'll tell you. Often people will say, "Oh yes, I was this number called me, and it turns out to be a scam, or turns out to be some, you know, a charity, or it turns out to be whatever." So you just have to be so careful these days, because once they start, once they get their hooks into you, they can sound very convincing, and many a person you hear stories all the time, and I think there are many more stories where people don't report it or don't know how to report it, or they're embarrassed and they do a lot of dough.
23: I think people get embarrassed and then don't report it. And
14: yes.
23: If, God forbid, you do get stuck, the best thing to do is report it so that other people don't get stuck.
14: Well, that's the other thing. You might have, as you say, you might have lost your...
23: People are embarrassed. Yeah.
14: Yeah. You know, you might have lost your money, but if you can prevent someone else from going down the same path, then that's a good thing to do.
23: What I was going to ask you is about turbulence.
14: Yes.
23: What causes turbulence, you know, at 30,000 feet?
14: Air moves.
23: Bad weather up there. Does it mean there's bad weather on the ground?
14: No,
23: also or not?
14: No, not necessarily. Because you get the heat, say, over the equator, and then the cold over the poles, you get a flow of air. And that sort of a circulation of air. And so air is always moving. Also, if you've got, say, over inland Australia in the summer, where it's particularly hot, you get a lot of hot air rising. So there's different forms of turbulence, but air is not stationary, and it does form a number of different rhythms or cycles, and depending which way you're going, and like over eastern Australia over the last few days, it's been particularly windy upstairs and, you know, particularly windy, say, southeast Queensland going into the Sunshine Coast or Brisbane. There's really been quite a lot of turbulence right down to the ground. So it varies, but, yeah, it's just the moving air. It's like a boat bobbing around on the ocean or driving a car on a dirt road with full of potholes, most roads are now in Victoria.
0: Yeah, well, of course they are. David, look after yourself. Thank you. We've got the news not far away. Look at this. There's a great text here that says, guys, our Jack Russell dog flew here first class from New South Wales. Blame Tony Mac for copyright. She flew Jet Pets.
14: Yes.
0: Is that a brand now, is it? No.
14: Oh, yeah.
0: Is it?
14: Yeah, Jet Pets. Yeah, that's been around a long time.
0: Oh, I didn't know that.
14: Yeah, yeah. There's a few. The ones that have been around for quite some time are good because they've been around for quite some time.
0: Tis Australia Overnight. Good morning.
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6: Some very funny checks coming through. One in particular from Craig. We'll get to that too after the news. Wherever you are right around Australia, come and join us. I'm Tony Mack. Nathan Kosh is here. Just...
5: News as it happens. This is Adelaide's 5AA.
7: Hello, I'm Nelson Scott. In his first speech as British PM, Andy Burnham has promised to boost public housing and honour defence commitments. He's outlined a 10-year plan for the country following the formal resignation of Keir Starmer. Speaking from Downing Street, Mr. Burnham also pledged to end rough sleeping.
8: We will help people to live well, building a more preventative state, investing in people's success rather than paying for failure. And that work starts now.
7: The Iranian-backed Houthi rebels have announced a maritime blockade on Saudi Arabia, citing the kingdom's oppressive siege on Yemen. The listed terrorist group is expected to target Saudi oil-carrying ships close to the Red Sea. The move threatens to place even greater pressure on global energy supplies as restrictions remain in the Strait of Hormuz. There are reports Climate Change Minister Chris Bowen's department is spending $4 million for resort accommodation for foreign bureaucrats in Fiji. The Australian says the money will be spent to host delegates at a pre-COP31 meeting in October. Mr. Bowen will preside over the meeting. The chair of a Senate inquiry into the recent Telstra outage is committed to amending legislation to hold telcos to account. A hearing found the network failure could have been prevented if an ageing server had been replaced. A bill is before the Senate to expand telco reliability obligations. Senator Sarah Hanson-Young says she'll move to make changes to it once Parliament resumes.
9: To put in place rules and regulations that make Telstra, Optus and Vodafone legally required to offer a reliable service to their customers.
7: An ISIS bride waiting to stand trial for terrorism offences has been granted bail in Melbourne. Ryan El-Houli returned from Syria in May. Her lawyer says she'll fight the charges, which carry a maximum 10-year sentence. Domestic violence experts are highlighting the potential unintended risks of the nationwide AusAlert emergency test. All phones will vibrate and play a 10-second siren with an alert on the 27th of July. Experts warn the test could have unintended consequences for victim survivors with hidden phones. Global guidelines have been updated to help prevent dementia. The World Health Organization's first update on cognitive decline since 2019 includes increasing social interactions and adopting a healthy diet. Australian professor Karen Anstey says a lot can be done to reduce dementia risk.
10: Altogether, we think that about 45% of cases of dementia can be attributed to modifiable risk factors. So those are things like insufficient physical activity, harmful alcohol use, even air pollution.
7: Delivery driver have won one of China's top literary honours. Wang Zibing has won the prize named after a writer considered the father of modern Chinese literature.
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7: In a boost for Australian rugby after 2 years playing in England, Isaiah Parisi is returning home to target selection for the 2027 World Cup. He signed a two-year deal with the Queensland Reds.
11: Being around this place the last week has been quite refreshing. Good young squad. I'm looking forward to ripping in and sort of getting to know them all.
7: Former Port Adelaide mentor Ken Hinckley has been named the inaugural coach of the new Tasmanian AFL team. Scans have confirmed Sea Eagles captain Tom Trbojevic will be sidelined for around 6 weeks with his latest hamstring injury. In the A-League men's, the Newcastle Jets have signed Sydney FC defender Alex Grant on a one-year deal. Argentina players are being criticised as sore losers after starting a fight with Spanish rivals following their 1-0 loss in the World Cup final. It's Spain's second world title.
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5: Now. 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
6: Hello there. Nice to have you company. Wherever you are, you might be listening through 5AA in Adelaide. Hello to you, the good people at Ace Radio Network. This is 3AW in Melbourne and 6PR in Perth. 133693 is our telephone number. For those in WA, you can jump on board too. Anything you would like to add in terms of anything on the program, but certainly if you have a question for Nathan Kosh, whether it be anything to do with AV. Aviation, whether it be anything to do with a beloved pet, 133693. Lots of wonderful texts coming through. Nathan, curious to know more about the role of flight engineers of the past.
7: Yes.
6: Ask the wonderful Maggie.
7: Yes. Yes, Maggie. Flight engineers. I was a flight engineer. Well, I had a flight engineer's license. I flew the last of the aircraft types that still had flight engineers, and that was the old jumbos that we used to call the classic jumbos, the 200s and the 300s, and we had some little short ones called the SP. And there was a huge panel down the side of the flight deck behind the pilots, and it had all of the electrical systems and the hydraulic systems and the pressurization systems and fuel systems and things all up there, and we would manage those.
6: And you could swing a cat in there.
7: A small one.
6: Small cap, but yeah. it felt more spacious.
7: Yeah, oh, very much so. But the thing with the jumbo flight deck, because it was up the top, it was much narrower than, say, the A380 flight deck, which is in the a wide part of the aircraft. So it was still, people found it actually quite cramped considering the size of the aeroplane. But we had all the dials and things and switches so that on a normal a routine flight, we would mostly play with the fuel system. We had something like 11 different fuel tanks, and you had to drain the fuel tanks in a particular order and manage them in a particular way. Otherwise, there could be too much stress on the outside of the wing, and it had happened, and then they have to do all sorts of inspections and things because there could potentially be damage to the wing. Thankfully, I never had that happen. I was always very careful about how we did it. But, yeah, there was a fair bit for us to do. Nowadays, everything's all computerised, and so the role of the flight engineer has disappeared. They could and they can in some aircraft. There's a hatch that takes you down into the electronics bay, so the engineers would be able to go down there and do some very minor kind of stuff, and even to the point where until September 11, they could carry some tools with them, and they generally would because they were all ground engineers who had gone on to become flight engineers. So they would do things like repair in-flight entertainment or repair coffee brewers or do all of that. But after September 11, of course, they weren't allowed to carry even their own screwdrivers or anything, so they weren't able to do anything. So that was a bit of a shame. But a great bunch of people, very knowledgeable about aircraft systems, and they would, you know, if ever there was an issue, they would

0: take the lead, and they would be the ones who would go down and talk to the ground engineers and get everything sorted.
1: Do you think there's ever a time in our lifetime, we'll see, when we're trying to, embark, to go through all the challenges that you do, particularly of an international flight, before you get on the plane?
0: Yes.
1: Would you see that ever being dismantled? I can't see it, not in our lifetime.
0: No, I don't think so. The security will always be security, and in fact, it's only going to get beefed up because probably different sorts of scanners now. It used to be just metal scanners. Now, when you go to the airport and have to sort of put your arms out and do all that kind of thing, and you're allowed to wear a belt, and it actually works on different thicknesses. So even if you've got a tissue in your pocket, it's going to flag because it's looking for sort of unusual bulges and thicknesses and things. So it's always an issue. We always get a pat down because our epaulettes and our wings always trigger the scanners. So we just get a little bit of a tap. I usually go in there and ask for a shoulder massage these days because, you know, just might as well embrace it. You know, it's going to happen.
1: That's so, right. Yeah. While you're there,
0: can you give me a shoulder massage, please? So, and that at least we get a smile. The poor security people cop a bit of a hard time at times from others. So they're just doing a job and they're there to try and keep us safe, as sometimes annoying as it might be. But yeah, I don't think it's going to ever reduce. It'll only increase. And, you know, you've got those other scanners where the thing sort of spins around your body as well, and I think you can probably get some dental x-rays or something out of it at the same time. I don't know, but they're pretty flash these days and only getting flasher.
1: Pete Somerville, morning.
2: Yeah, look, you were talking about scams earlier, and
1: yes,
2: I thought I'd relate my story.
1: Please.
2: I'm not going to put all the detail in because I don't believe that the banks have a defence for it. In our case, we had $55,000 sitting in a real estate agent's trust account that was due to be returned to us. And what the scammers had done is hacked the real estate agent's email address so they could get onto the onto their server and imitate my email address. And as the email trail grew, what they did was edit their imitation address to be the same as my address.
0: Yeah. Oh, they.
2: So then they had the money transferred to a second account. And even though there was still $5,000 sitting in that account, we couldn't get out that $5,000 back. It took the real estate agent principal a year to apply for the funds for the through professional indemnity insurance.
0: Yes. Yeah.
2: And we had to engage a solicitor to get him to take any action whatsoever. And that agency is still trading. And I can't remember exactly where we heard, but they were not the only business in the country Victorian town to suffer that fate.
0: Oh, gosh. Yeah, I mean, they are getting so clever. So you will get emails with the title that does appear to be, you know, from a bank or some other institution, and they can actually hack into their system. So it's not just a random address, but they actually can go into the system, pretend to be you, and suck the money out, and you're none the wiser, and you've lost your dough. So yeah, thanks for sharing that with us, Peter, because it's it's only going to get worse with, you know, all of these things. If we think that all of our systems are secure, I think we're kidding ourselves. And you know, there's just hacks going on the time. Yeah. There was one of a group of medical centres, I think, just recently, and, you know, they were hacked, or there was ransomware or whatever, and details on the dark web. So some of the biggest businesses in the country are falling victims to these people. So as much as they have their cybersecurity divisions, and as much as they have all sorts of programs and anti-theft and anti-virus and anti-everything kind of programming, I think we're just going to see this more and more as we move more and more into the internet with all of our day-to-day business, be it your shopping, be it your banking, be it paying bills, you know, whatever. It's all moving into the net. So we're very much at risk because all our eggs are in the one basket.
1: Not had a look at the dark web. Is it just horrid?
0: I haven't looked at it either, but, you know.
1: Right, okay, I thought you
0: have to wear a black hoodie and wear a black mask and all of that before you're allowed to go into
1: like
0: the dark web. Yeah, it's, there's a whole group of people there who have evil in their hearts and are trying to get their money elsewhere. And my understanding is that agencies like the FBI or whatever, when they catch these guys, they actually try and recruit them to be part of their sort of hacking and anti-theft people, because they're the ones that know what they're doing and they're always one step ahead of the authorities, sadly.
1: Adrian, hello.
3: G'day, Tony and Nathan.
0: Well, Adrian, hello.
3: I just want to say thanks, Nathan, for explaining Cabo K earlier, because we had a weather forecaster in Adelaide that used to give the flight reports as well as the weather. When he was on the radio and he would talk about Cabo K, and I didn't understand what it meant then.
0: Yes, so ceiling and visibility, okay, Cabo K. So that just means it's a shorthand way of saying that there's no cloud below 5,000 feet and you've got visibility greater than 10 kilometres. So just easy for us to know if we see Cabo K, we know the weather's good.
3: Okay, and Tony, I was just going to, I know I've rung you a few times, going to tell you about when you were on last week with Clive Bevan.
1: Yeah, Clive Bevan, yep.
3: Yeah, and
1: for the music quiz.
3: And they played that, and you played that Jimmy Barnes song. I'm wondering if you were sweating on that all week, that Jimmy Barnes may have been listening or something when
1: it wasn't.
3: Were bagging that song.
1: No, it wasn't a great version, though. No word from the great Jay Barnes, Adrian.
3: Have you ever heard Metal Was Anything's version?
1: No.
0: Of which song?
3: They do a really good version of Love Me Tender.
0: Metal Is Anything.
3: Yeah,
0: we'll have to get the research department onto that.
1: Yeah, we'll see if we can find that one. That would be more appealing. I can understand that. Barnsley doing it, I just felt, no, it's wrong.
0: I always remember back in my early radio days at Triple M when Richard Stubbs used to host the breakfast program.
1: Stubbsy morning.
0: And he would say, you know, the worst thing you could be, imagine if you're Jimmy Barnes's kids and you say, kids, I'm going to sing you a lullaby to put you to sleep. And they're going, no, Dad, don't sing us a lullaby.
1: It's really funny. Well,
0: so, yes.
1: When he was doing that Elvis Presley song. G'day, Tony McNathan. About the Airbus A350-1000
0: yes.
1: ULR yes. Melbourne, France, Melbourne.
0: Yes, well, it's going to be used from Sydney to London and Sydney to New York direct. But Airbus
1: not,
0: is...
1: Not out of Melbourne.
0: No, not at this stage. Right. But the good people at Airbus, in order to trial the aeroplane and everything, are actually going to fly it from France to Melbourne direct coming up in the next little while, and they'll be doing some proving flights and things on it. And because it's only going to have a handful of people on it, and because they'll be able to get up really high very quickly, they're going to be able to do the distance, which is a bit longer than it would otherwise be if it was full of people.
1: Listening to AW3AW, Tone, thank you. Your parade of colourful late-night callers we love, mixed with Nathan's flying stories and vet advice. Couldn't help but think what an episode of Seinfeld would have made of
0: yes,
1: all this.
0: Yes, please.
1: This is really good. Play music from Seinfeld. No, not yet. Kramer, you'd have George ringing in for free veterinary advice. Kramer trying to land a plane, and listening to Nathan and Elaine trying to make sense of late-night callers, while Jerry would simply be back there saying, Who are all these people? Now, the great show. That's very, very funny, very clever.
0: It is. Thank
1: 038, thank you. We will do this when we come back. Greg, you've got it to yourself at this stage. Jump on board. If you have a question, aviation and or vet advice, feel free. Nathan Kosh is here as we catch up with him when he's available to us every week or so. 133-693. It's Australia Overnight. Good morning.
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0: Rentals from around about 1987 or so. Pretty good version.
1: Yeah, it is very good,
0: good
1: isn't
0: version.
1: It?
0: Good version.
1: Yes.
0: If I'd heard it, I haven't heard it for a long time.
1: I don't think I've ever heard it.
0: No, it's really quite
1: Thank
0: good.
1: Thank you for pointing it out to us. Sometimes our listeners come up with some gems that have been hidden for a long time. So
0: they do.
1: Great.
0: Much appreciated. G'day, Nathan. 18-month-old Cavoodle. We'll get to that in just a moment. Greg, Cheltenham, morning.
2: Oh, good morning, gentlemen.
0: Hi, Greg.
2: Nathan, you just said that with this scam business,
0: yes.
2: And the whole internet thing, I'm finding terribly inconvenient.
0: Good word.
2: Originally, the internet was a military thing, wasn't it? Wasn't it?
1: Probably, like GPSs were originally for the military use, but obviously there's such a tremendous civilian application for it that they've opened it up for everybody. So I can't say 100%, but it seems logical and reasonable that the internet was meant for military use to begin with.
2: But well, you've said that it's only going to get worse.
1: I think so.
2: I mean, usually you have all these kinds of problems and then somebody comes up with an answer. What's your opinion? I mean, what's your candid opinion on what they're going to do?
1: Well, I think that part of the problem, as I see it, is that they just play catch up with all this stuff. When there's these, you know, viruses or anything or scams, then they do something to try and, you know, stamp them out. But there's all this new stuff, and with AI, it could be used for all sorts of things. I mean, look at the amount of data and everything that we're using now. When you look at these data centres, and, you know, that's become a big deal over the last few months with all the electricity and all of the water that they use for cooling. So I think, you know, we're in a brave new world here, and there's all sorts of stuff in our use of data and the internet and our exposure, I suppose, is just going to be worse and worse and worse. Look at the Telstra shutdown recently and the mayhem that that caused. And then there was Optus, of course, had a similar problem. And then you had that company called CloudStrike, which is a security company that a lot of big businesses used. And they had a bit of a glitch in their security. And so you had airlines down, banks, supermarkets. You couldn't buy any groceries. You couldn't go to a bank, transfer money, do anything. Yeah, some of the airlines were shut down because all of their systems were supported by CloudStrike. So I think we are, as a society, I think we're left pretty vulnerable to all of this kind of stuff.
0: And yeah, it feels like doesn't it?
1: If someone has evil in their heart, then I think, you know, that they can shut the place down without firing a shot. All they have to do is shut down the internet and we're in big trouble.
0: Does that sort of resonate, Greg?
2: Well, the only thing, I'm just sticking to my new rule, don't click on anything. I don't open anything.
1: Yeah, I just don't
2: open anything.
1: Because some of them are just so realistic, and then once you hit that, you know, once you click it, it's done because it puts a virus or a Trojan into your computer, and they can be just sitting there dormant for a long, long time or surreptitiously taking stuff out of your computer that you wouldn't know. So, you know, I think for everybody, you've got to have, well, at least some protection, I guess, with the antivirus programs that are out there. But none of them are perfect. And by the time they catch up with some of these dreadful scams and dreadful viruses and things that are inserted into programs, it can be too late. So I think that's probably sound advice, Greg. Yeah, just if you're not 100% sure, then let it be.
0: What I've never understood about baddies, I guess, people who are inclined to do dreadful things in life, at what point in their mind do they go, what are you doing today? Well, what I might do is
1: rip off some granny of her life savings. Let's do that.
0: Let's see what we can do that.
1: Yeah.
0: And what else have you got planned? Well, might go and, you know, go and see some of these tobacco people and burn them down.
1: Yes. I know.
0: It's just weird.
1: I know.
0: Weird lifestyle.
1: It's a mindset, though, isn't it? Because it's there, and it's happening.
0: Clear, I know.
1: All the time.
0: Got the embark bit by Nathan, as well as when Tony said the word, all good tone. You don't have to understand, don't quite understand that. No, don't understand. Some of the texts don't make any sense. So when you're, please, when you are sending a message, just keep it brief if you can, because we're getting lots of them. And so as it's in context, it sounds like the movie Catch Me If You Can.
1: Yes.
0: They ended up recruiting Frank
1: Albanelli, who was the guy who, with the movie, of course, with Leonardo DiCaprio, who played Frank Albanelli. And he pretended to be an airline pilot.
0: Oh, yes.
1: And he sort of managed to get himself all the way through and worked for one of the – worked or was involved with one of the airlines for quite some time and used to write dud checks and do all sorts of things. And I think, yeah, the FBI, after they finally caught him, said, well, you're smarter than us. If you can't beat him, join him. And they got him on board to try and help to crack some of the other scams and bad guys.
0: David says, g'day, Nathan, Tony, McCurt. Now, a massage from the Swedish Prime Minister. It's one of the great lines, isn't it? Isn't it fantastic?
1: Yeah. Yes. Or, thank you, Monty Python.
0: Did people used to do that pretending to be in a helicopter?
1: Yes, we're just doing the traffic report now and we're coming down over St Kilda Road and it's all very busy there looking at Glenelg.
0: Yeah, they're looking at Glenelg from St Kilda Road.
1: Well, I'm trying to just be inclusive here,
0: thank you. Good morning, Tony and Nathan. Just getting over a nasty cold, noticed my fur baby, Hugo. Hugo said Hugo and I said, no, Hugo, you.
1: And soon he was back with a pack. That's and then it. Dad hit the track and we sat in the back, feeling better inside.
0: Hugo has a runny nose.
1: The drive isn't funny with an empty tummy. Thank heavens for...
0: It wasn't McDonald's, was it?
1: No,
0: it was...
1: Thank heavens for... Kentucky Fried.
0: Kentucky Fried, yes. Thank heaven for Kentucky Fried. Of course it was. Hoping it's not a stupid question. Can dogs catch people's colds?
1: Now, viruses, for the most part...
0: Great question.
1: For the most part, are species-specific. Although one that's very topical at the moment, and we wait with bated breath, is the H5 bird flu. Mm. And there's all these migratory birds that are washing up everywhere from WA all the way around into New South Wales and up to Queensland. So you've got to assume that there's probably cases in these migratory birds right across the country. And as long as they stay with them, that's okay. But those influenza viruses, as we know, can jump pretty easily. They're one virus that will mutate very rapidly, like the flus that we have at the start of the flu season are not necessarily the same as the ones that we have at the end. And so, yeah, we wait with bated breath to see, because if it jumps to humans, we're in big trouble. If it jumps into domestic poultry, we're in big trouble, because it's not that long ago that we had a different kind of bird flu outbreak.
0: Mm.
1: And sadly, they had to euthanize, you know, millions of birds to try and contain it, because otherwise it would have destroyed the whole poultry industry. And my understanding is that now that growers are allowed even to call their birds free range, but they're allowed to be caged or enclosed for the next few weeks just to keep them away from any chance of catching anything from a migratory bird until they figure out what's going on. And there was a baby, I think it was a humpback whale, that got washed up on a beach in Queensland a few days ago, and they were madly doing tests to make sure that it didn't die of bird flu as well, that it hadn't jumped into the whale species. So that's something to be very mindful of. And if you do happen to find a dead bird or a sick bird, don't touch it, don't go anywhere near it, call the appropriate authorities.
0: Mile High Club news, that's next, right here, straight over nine.
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0: We haven't mentioned too much about your mighty Saints. They're sort of not quite there. Now, because it's not bringing you too much joy,
1: no.
0: Would you like, and I'm very happy to orchestrate this for you, become across to the Melbourne Football Club for the remainder of the year. If I sign you up, and this is the good part, I sign you up for the rest of the year.
1: Yeah, do you get a kickback?
0: I get a brand new toaster.
1: Oh, well then, where do I sign?
0: There you go.
1: I'll have the slice on the left.
0: Are you sure? Do you want the four slice or the two slice?
1: Look, if you're going to do it, you might as well go the whole.
0: So then you become a full member of the Melbourne Football Club for the rest of this year, and it will bring you great joy.
1: For four slices?
0: Well, no, I'll give you the two slice.
1: Okay, yeah, so two slices.
0: Yeah.
1: Maybe you can negotiate that.
0: Look at all these text people that are waiting. You'll jump through quickly. Yeah, just come and join us if you'd like to. There's plenty of room. 133-693. Thank heavens for little girls. Who sang that?
1: Was it Charles Aznavour?
0: Yeah, I think it may have been.
1: Or Maurice Chevalier, maybe, back.
0: Ooh,
1: earlier.
0: There's
1: I think
0: a name.
1: Maybe Maurice Chevalier, I'm going to say.
0: Now, I mentioned the Mile High Club. We had a text, so yes. This is for adults only.
1: Yes.
0: Nathan, who knows much about these matters, is the Love Cloud in Vegas, Nevada, still in business offering Mile High Club services, quote, because it's on our bucket list things to do in the future.
1: I think there might be a typo in that one, but
0: 843, well done.
1: Yes.
0: But it's a thing. It's
1: Look, the research in this show just goes absolutely above and beyond.
0: And we like to do a bit of research.
1: We do a bit of research. So I can tell you.
0: What happens at a Mile High Club?
1: Well, you have to go above 6,080 feet for a start.
0: Cue porcupine pie.
1: That's right. Speaking of Neil Diamond, I mean, that's all rather topical. But there is a mob in Las Vegas, where else, called Love Cloud, that have an aeroplane decked out like, shall we say, a panel van of old.
0: Yeah.
1: A shaggin' wagon.
0: Yeah.
1: And they offer a luxurious, yes, if it's rockin', well, it might be rockin', but definitely don't bother knockin'. So, yes, they have a couple's romantic flights offer an exclusive escape into the clouds, providing a serene backdrop for love to unfold. It's a TV show in this. For adventurous adults, our adult tour flights.
0: That's exactly what we need on TV.
1: Another Shizen TV show. Our adult tour flights add a daring twist to your Las Vegas vacation. Explore the city from a different vantage point with our Las Vegas sightseeing tour flights, where every moment is an opportunity to indulge in the opulence of the sky. Whether you're celebrating love, seeking thrills, or simply after the finest luxury flight experience, Love Cloud is your ticket to the heavens. Join us and elevate your Sin City story.
0: Is there a price?
1: There's a book now, but I don't want to click on
15: God, click. I dare you. is that a work computer?
1: It is, actually.
0: Oh, well, you better not then.
1: Okay, that's gone.
0: It's not good.
1: No.
0: They don't provide...
1: No, it is BYO.
0: It's BYO.
1: They license BYO.
0: Yeah, that makes sense.
1: Yes.
0: Where else are we up to? So we've done that one. Fur baby, we've done that one. Here, we've done that one.
1: Just teeth cleaning.
0: We do the tooth cleaning? Good morning, Tony and Nathan. Just getting over a nasty cold.
1: Yes,
0: baby.
1: We did that.
0: Oh, we've done that one. All right, so we'll get rid of that one, Jay. Where's the teeth cleaning?
1: Top one,
0: The old Cavoodle sisters, 18-month-old, for teeth cleaning. How do we avoid this again? They eat combo of dry and wet food. Do the teeth cleaning chews work? Any other? That nice tips. Thank you, Karen, in Adelaide.
1: Look, there's a number of things that you can do. At some point, it's sort of like certain families that are, some families have good teeth and some families have bad teeth. And so, and certain breeds are like that, that some are better than others. But after a scaling, there's a few things you can do. There are things like the Dentastix or Dentichews, or there's a whole bunch of them, or there's even a dry food that's made, one of them certainly by Hills called TD Tooth Diet. And wet food obviously does nothing for the teeth, and your general dry foods also do nothing for the teeth because they tend to shatter. So when the tooth goes in, they tend to break apart rather than actually scraping the tooth. And also, if you've ever seen a bit of dry food, once it gets wet, if it drops in a water bowl or something, it turns to mush pretty quickly. So when it mixes with the saliva in the mouth, it also gets a bit of mush and slime on the outside. So even though at first glance you'd think, well, dry food should be good for the teeth, but it's generally not. So specifically formulated ones, and they tend to be a bit softer, so the tooth actually goes into it, or any of the chews and sticks or rawhide chews or any of those sorts of things are good. Another thing you can do is, if your dog will tolerate it, there are toothbrushes and paste specifically for use with dogs, you can try and get them used to having their teeth brushed daily. And don't ever use human toothpaste because they have detergent in them. That's why they foam up, and that's you'll find that your dog really looks like it's got rabies if you try that when it foams up. There's a bunch of things that you can try. The other thing, good old-fashioned big bones, not little bones, but just something like a leg of lamb bone or an ox thigh bone or something. Don't get it sawn down the middle because that marrow cavity has a lot of fat in it and that can cause some problems. But just every week or few weeks, something that's big that they can't actually break into and chew into, but can just scrape the little bit of meat off, leave it raw, scrape the little bit of meat off. They can chew the cartilage, the shiny stuff off the end of the bone, but once they get into the bone itself, take it away. So those sorts of things will help to reduce the buildup of tartar and hopefully stretch out the vet visits for getting the teeth scaled, because of course if you're going to get them scaled, unlike with us, we have to anaesthetize them because there's no way they're going to sit still for something like that. So it becomes a very costly exercise, and you know, you don't want to be anaesthetizing animals just for the hell of it.
0: Ian in Ararat. Good morning, and Nathan Kosh is listening to you, Ian.
16: Nice, Tony. Good to hear from you. You're talking about the bloody Mile High Club. I can't even get in the Terra Firma Club at the moment. that Barnsley one you're talking about, the Love Me Tender, I agree it's not the best. But that one you played before, the Mental as Anything, I thought it was the bloody Wiggles singing it. I was waiting for Dorothy the Dinosaur to come out.
0: It is a little bit.
1: But Greedy Smith had that, or has that particular distinctive kind of voice, doesn't he?
16: I reckon just as a comparison, if you get time later on, you should play the Real Man singing it.
0: Of course.
16: I think he does it a little bit better than both
1: just,
16: of them.
1: Just a whisker.
16: But one thing on Nath was, how do you go when you're catching a flight somewhere, but you're not flying, you're just sitting in the plane? Do you sit there and critique?
1: Nah, No, I'm quite happy to leave them be. I actually had a huge day yesterday and did two passengering flights. So, no, I'm happy to just sit in the back and just leave the other pilots to it. I know what they're trained to do. I'm not a control freak, and I know that they'll do as good a job or better than myself. So no, don't sit there sort of looking at it. Oh, they should have done this. Oh, why aren't they doing that? Not at all. And I think all of us are the same. We just there's nothing we can do anyway. We just sit back, relax, and enjoy the friendly service.
16: How does Tony go when you're doing a radio host? Does he look across it? I could have done a better job than that.
1: Oh, he does. That's constantly. I'm so used to that look. You know, his eye. You know, the eye exercises, the rolling of the eyes. I think, you know, he's just when he go and the little shake of the head. You know, then I know that I've done something wrong again. So it's just it's water off a duck's back.
17: It's a great question though, Ian. What is the message you are sending? Teenagers do a lot of the eye rolling, don't they?
1: They do.
17: So, and we love teenagers. But the idea of what message are you trying to send when you roll the eyes or you move your eyebrows?
1: It's displeasure.
17: It is displeasure.
1: Yes.
17: Okay.
1: I think so. I'm used to it from my kids all the time. Every time I try and crack a joke.
17: We've all been that.
1: And you know, the dad joke is a thing. You know, it's classified by the National Trust. It's heritage listed. It's important that we keep the dad jokes going.
17: Happy days, Ian. Thank you. Do you want to do a break, Jay? Where are we up to? Where you have to keep telling us what we're going to do. Is that what you want to do? All right. Now, did we mention the Coolangatta long approach? Have we done that one? No, we haven't. Nathan, Coolangatta long approach when cloud base. Around 3,000 feet.
1: Yes.
17: When you're coming past, say, Surfers Paradise, for example, move the wing side to side
1: and
17: so
1: say
17: they know
1: hello.
17: It's you. Greg, hello.
1: All right. Mm. Well, if the weather's nice, we have a GPS-based approach that just sort of brings us in on a curve around to land to the southeast, which is the prevailing wind at the Gold Coast and down through southeast Queensland. But if the weather's bad, there's an instrument landing system approach that we can use, and that takes us further along places like Surfers Paradise. But generally, if we're doing that approach, it's because the cloud base is fairly low, so we wouldn't be able to see you anyway. But I shall bear that in mind, Greg, and don't hold your breath, but keep a lookout.
17: Excellent. Tone, Nathan, sometimes a bit inconvenient, but I have no worries re being scammed. I do nothing online. I pay bills in person, and some cannot believe how I survive, but I do and very happy. Maybe we can blame ourselves for the situation.
1: It's made so convenient for us to do this that we do it. You know, I still keep a plastic credit card, even though I know it'll take me only 2 minutes to get a card on my phone, because I just don't want everything to be in the one place. So I'd much rather have, you know, some bits and pieces here and bits and pieces there. But, you know, you can ring up and pay bills as well rather than having to do them online. But it's getting more and more difficult. Obviously, all of the businesses want you to just do direct transfer because it's much easier for them. The days of checks and things are long gone. I think I've probably still got a checkbook hiding somewhere in the bottom of the drawer, but I don't even know if you can, legal tender anymore.
17: Well, you wouldn't even know what's in there.
1: Yeah, I know. Yeah. That's right. You know, and then it's still got pounds. Is that bad?
17: And there'd be plenty of them.
1: That's right.
17: Shane, Leo, Kenny, Rob, we'll come to you next. It is Australia Overnight. Don't be shy. Wherever you are, come and join us. 133 69.
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17: Pointy thing on a long-haul aircraft is a lovely thing if you're in a position to do it and use some points and things, which I know many, many people do. So if you're doing that long-haul, that is worthwhile. But if you're doing that 1 hour, 2 hour, even 2.5, it's these days it's not that bad. To do those.
1: Yeah, they tend to sort of scrunch more seat rows in. I can only talk on our behalf, but they've actually pulled out a row on the 737, pulled out a row of seats and made the first part of economy have more legroom, and you can pay a little bit extra for more legroom. You know, when one is of, you know, over height such as yourself, you know, being the tall gentleman that you are, that little bit of legroom is quite handy. So, you know, people can look into that. And there's always been a thing of sitting in the emergency exit rows because they have some extra leg room as well. So that's another thing that you can do. You pay for it these days, I think, as well. But if you really are a bit taller or want a little bit more space, there are some options for you. But look, on a long flight, if you can get up the pointy end somewhere or other, it makes a huge difference.
17: I said, well, I'm a tall, thin man who happens to like show tunes.
1: Yes.
17: So would that be... And they said, no, just sit down in your seat, get back down there to... A28. Shaney in Rye, morning.
29: G'day, Tony. Thanks for taking my call. G'day, Nathan.
1: Hey, Shane.
29: You know, what amazed me, Nathan, you know, you're super intelligent. Jumbo jets, my God, I just can't believe how people fly those things and, you know, the incredible technology. And we've had such a generation of such intelligent people. But as I was ducking and weaving along the Pean Highway yesterday, I was thinking... do you know, if you don't, whatever you do, Nathan, if you do fly a plane above Victoria, if you have a bit of a problem with your plane, don't try to land on a road, especially on the Mornington Peninsula along the Nepean Highway.
1: No, right, we'd rip the undercarriage off, you reckon?
29: It's just extraordinary. They just got rid of the local bus that's 5 kilometres along St Andrews. They're getting rid of Meals and Wheels. You know, I just can't believe... that we can talk about stuff, and I'm trying to work with children and future generations to have a good environment and a good social system. And all I'm seeing, Nathan, is this incredible intelligence seeming to miss the real target, and that's to make a better world for our children and look after the poor buggers that seem not many people care about. Excuse my truth, fellas, and knock your party over.
1: No, not at all.
29: I'm out in the real world here. And we're really representing the poor people whose forefathers fought for this place.
1: I think, you know, we all get very frustrated at times about what we see as being... You'd like to think that as time moved on, that we kept moving forward with things and came up with better solutions or better ideas. And, you know, for the most part, there are, you know, we do. Mm. But then there are some things that certainly do seem to be chucked on the back burner or dropped away. And I mean, if you're losing things like a Meals on Wheels service, I mean, goodness me, how many people rely on that? And I think, you know, there's no shortage of angst about the state of the roads in various places. And one of the things that I find really frustrating with the roads is if you have a look at some of these potholes, you can see that they've actually been repaired already. It's a different coloured bitumen on the top of them. But I think that's been outsourced as well. So the people that fill the potholes, and if there's anyone involved in that, please give us a call. But, you know, they do a quick fix. And so what happens? They get paid per pothole. And so... They do. They get paid really? Per potholes. Yep. So really? They put in a quick mix kind of thing. Someone will know about this. I did hear this on during the day at one stage. So instead of digging it all out, putting in a substrate, having the hot bitumen there, having a cooker to make it, and then using those machines that actually sort of stomp everything down to compact it all and fix it once and for all, that they use, they fill up the hole with water, they put in this mix, it all sets, they put a bit of bitumen on the top, they stamp on it with their feet, and that's how it's fixed. And within a few months, it's back again, and all the bits peeled off. Yeah. It is Kangaroo Edward, it indeed.
17: Well done, Shani. Thank you. Hope that helps a little bit. And it's always good to have your voice on the program, wherever you are, right around Australia. 133693. Are you going to hang?
1: I'll hang.
17: Sure? You'll hang.
1: I'll hang.
17: He's going to hang, people. It's Nathan Kosh, Australia Overnight.
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17: Lots of texts coming in, which we'll get to those in just a minute. Rod, Leah, Kenny, thank you for your patience. So we'll do the news. The news is here. And then we will have more Australia Overnight.
14: News as it happens. 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
0: Hello, I'm Nelson Scott. Andy Burnham is the new UK Prime Minister after being invited to form government by the King at Buckingham Palace. He's the fifth UK Prime Minister in 4 years. Keir Starmer formally resigned, saying in his final address that he goes with good grace and a smile. One Nation has sought to clarify its stance on the White Australia policy as the party bounces back in the polls. Federal politics editor Michael Packie.
10: One Nation has improved its standing in the latest news poll, even as the minor party comes under scrutiny over its policy positions. And leader Pauline Hanson has been criticised for appearing on a podcast by far-right activist Tommy Robinson. Senator Hanson suggested some of Australia's immigration problems stem back to the Whitlam years.
11: So they opened up and got rid of the White Australia policy, then they started bringing in the different migrants.
10: One Nation MP Barnaby Joyce has sought to clarify the comments, arguing Senator Hanson was referring to migrants who failed to assimilate.
12: Pauline Hanson does not support the White Australia policy.
10: Both the Albanese government and opposition argue One Nation is not fit to govern. Michael Packie reporting.
0: Around 300 people have protested against joint Australian-US defence facility Pine Gap in Alice Springs. The rally was the biggest at the secretive facility since 1987. Protesters called for Pine Gap to be closed and for the land to be returned to traditional owners. Australia's peak pharmaceutical body says patients are missing out on life-saving medication due to our complex approvals process. Only a quarter of new medicines launched globally in the last decade have been subsidised in Australia. Medicines Australia Chief Executive Elizabeth DeSommer says the figure is concerning.
13: This is a result of a decade of decline in PBS investment and an outdated system for determining whether medicines are value for money, and the global pricing environment that is making it increasingly difficult for innovation to launch innovative medicines in Australia.
0: The Victorian Premier has apologised to athletes disappointed by the state's cancelled Commonwealth Games as the event starts in Glasgow this week. Jacinta Allen says pulling out was the right decision due to the multi-billion dollar cost. A 40-year-old man's been found guilty of murdering a 2-year-old boy on the New South Wales mid-north coast. The child died in Coffs Harbour in 2022. He had a brain injury, fractured pelvis, rib and bruising on his body. An extremely rare set of identical girl quadruplets have been born in Brisbane in what could be an Australian first. The girls were delivered by C-section last week. They're said to be doing well. Authorities in WA have issued a warning about the Mpox virus. 36 cases have been confirmed so far this year, compared to 28 for all of 2025. And broadcaster Darren Hinch has been farewelled at a state funeral in Melbourne.
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0: Former Port Adelaide mentor Ken Hinckley has been named the inaugural coach of the new Tasmanian AFL team. In the NRL, Dean Young has been appointed the new full-time head coach of the St George Illawarra Dragons. There are reports Young will take charge of the NRL team until at least the end of 2028. Kiwi golfer Ryan Fox is celebrating his first major win after taking out the British Open by one stroke. He says sinking the winning putt of the final hole at Royal Birkdale was not as easy as it looked.
16: I'm not sure how I hit the putt straight, to be honest. Everything was shaking, trembling, whatever. I know that's what people practice sometimes. You know, I've got a putt to win a major. It's a whole lot different in real life, I could tell you that.
0: New Zealand had a one-wicket win over the West Indies in Barbados, clinching the men's one-day series 3-1. In the A-League men's, the Newcastle Jets have signed Sydney FC defender Alex Grant.
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5: Rod will come to you in just a moment. We were having a talk during the news, as one does. The merits of oysters, beautiful oysters from around Australia. Now, if I were to ask you, Nathan Kosh, as the connoisseur of oysters, as you are, where do you prefer your oysters to originate, if you'll pardon the expression?
6: From the ocean.
5: From the sea.
6: Yes, please.
5: The sea to the west of this great nation, or to the east of this great nation?
6: Having lived in Broome for six months.
5: Broome, you say? Broome?
6: Broome.
5: Broome.
6: And obviously the oysters up there are very different. The pearl oysters, which are a different species altogether.
5: Because they have pearls.
6: Pearls. Well, they put pearls in them to make sure that they have pearls. They don't leave it to chance anymore. So they're cultured pearls. They're very cultured. But, yeah, so they have...
5: They went to finishing school.
6: They did go to finishing school, and they finished and polished, and Pasquale and other companies do some magnificent things with them. But yes, those oysters are quite different, and they do eat the pearl meat from the retired oysters. Mm. But otherwise, I remember a very pleasant evening down in Hobart, where we were at the hotel, and there was a buffet, and all of us were grabbing all these delicious Barilla Bay oysters, which come from just outside of Hobart.
5: Plump.
6: And they were magnificent. I'm not usually an oyster natural fan, but these were just magnificent. Yeah. And the waitress said, look, the chef's getting a bit sick and tired of you lot getting up and getting all these oysters. And we thought, oh, have we taken too many? And next minute he comes with his massive platter piled up, and he plonked them on the table. He said, no, you don't have to get up.
5: Wow.
6: Fantastic. It was, they were great with just a little bit of lemon juice, as
5: it's
6: you
5: all
6: say.
5: All you need.
6: And just you could, just there's still lemon. A little bit of salt water in them, and they were beautiful.
5: With a particular beverage at that point with the oyster?
6: There would have been something that involved some grapes that some people might refer to as having gone off.
5: Off. Gone off.
6: Fermented.
5: Oh, beautiful.
6: Yes.
5: Fermented and gone off.
6: Yeah, lovely.
5: Had some from the Pran Markets.
6: Yes.
5: Reassuringly expensive.
6: Uh-huh.
5: So I won't be doing it on a regular basis. From New South Wales.
6: Oh, yes.
5: Oh.
6: Sydney Rock Oysters.
5: Yeah, just below that Sydney area.
6: Mm-hmm.
5: Magnificent. And just squeeze of lemon over the top.
6: Yes.
5: And you can still taste the ocean, which is the real test.
6: Yes.
5: Predominantly ocean.
6: Mm.
5: And the... Oh, only two work.
6: Only two. And how many dozen did you try?
5: Rodney.
6: That's not very good odds.
5: No, it's not. stop it. Rodney, hello. Morning.
7: Good morning, gentlemen. Let me reassure you,
6: you're
7: not the same with me.
6: Do we what? Sorry, I missed what you said.
7: I said, let me reassure you, your snot blobs are safe with me.
5: Your snot blobs? Well, you don't like them.
7: Yeah, No, you can have your little blobs of
6: Now it depends. It depends. There are some absolutely magnificent variations of them. Now you're in
5: South Australia.
6: Yes, in South Australia. Now I was just thinking, no, it's not. It's not.

0: vanilla slices. But Lamingtons, very famous for Lamingtons, and I brought some in here.
1: You
0: because
1: did, yes.
0: one of our listeners pointed out the best Lamingtons around the place, and so when I did a fact-finding mission when I was over in Adelaide one for an overnight, and went to Kyneton's Bakery and had some of their magnificent Lamingtons. But in the vanilla slice department, if you're in Melbourne, as you're heading down the Tulla Freeway, and just peel off at Essendon Airport, and there's an establishment called La Mana, and they do so many wonderful things. One of which is spectacular vanilla slices. Now, also on Warragul Road, just near Moorabbin Airport, and I think it's Foster Vanilla Slices, and they're probably at least 15 centimetres or 6 inches high. These things are absolute monsters. I might have to try and see if I can bring one in for the taste test. They are tremendous.
2: Thank you.
0: And Ackland Street in St Kilda too.
2: Yes.
0: They do the Continental Cake Shops there do some fantastic vanilla slices.
2: But we only do it purely for evaluation purposes.
0: Which we're putting our bodies on the line for you.
2: For the audience.
0: Our listener. Yes.
2: Yeah. Rod, good morning again to you. You wanted to say?
3: Yes. I was having a discussion with a friend at work the other night. And this will appeal more to the veterinarian than anyone else, Tony. Sorry to exclude you.
0: He's used to it.
3: And he was asking me, in this day and age of wokeness and absolute stupidity, when a 5 or 6 year old can be told by a teacher in a primary school in Victoria that today they can be a boy, tomorrow they can be a girl, and on Wednesday they can be a 50-cent piece, if one of them chooses to be a dog, chooses it to identify as a dog, and he gets in a fight with another kid out in the playground and bites the other kid, the one who doesn't identify as a dog, what's the situation there with somebody being bitten by a dog in public?
0: You'd have to get the council involved, I expect. If there are people who have certain conditions, mental conditions and things that obviously they perhaps don't have the same sense of reality as we do. But I think, yes, the whole idea of identifying as something other than human, it escapes me. Call me old-fashioned, call me a dinosaur. And I said, next time, someone comes in, identifies as a cat, whip them around to the vet, new to them, microchip them, put a tattoo in their left ear, get them registered with the council. And they shouldn't be at school because they should not be out. But look, as I say, I'm old school. And to each their own, and if that's the way that society's gone, I guess we just have to embrace it, but I can't say it's my thing.
2: Thank you, Rodney. Always good. Keep in touch. Thank you. Leo, what's happening? What's happening in your world, young man?
4: Hello, Tony and Nathan. How you going? All right?
0: Good, Leo.
4: Dad, Tony, I need your help. You're Nathan. Early 90s, Tony, there was a lady, she was a psychiatrist. And she did a test on one of her colleagues, and he failed. And he went home, and he got a gun, and he shot her in the back in Adelaide. I'm trying to find out her name.
0: Oh, so a psychiatrist who shot someone in the back.
2: Allegedly.
0: Yeah. Allegedly, sorry, yes, in Adelaide.
4: Yeah, but about 91, 92 or something. 90, he failed. She gave him a test, and he failed. And he went home and got a gun, and he shot her in the back.
0: Oh, so he killed the person allegedly killed the psychiatrist or psychologist.
4: Yeah, okay. The psychiatrist, he shot her, because she failed him.
0: Right.
4: Could you tell me?
2: Well, so approximately what years would this have been, Leo?
4: The early 90s, Tony, if you can help me out, please.
2: Early part of the 90s.
4: I think it was Julie or June or something like that.
2: Well, Lee, I'll tell you what.
0: Here we go. Hang on.
2: We'll see if we can get some details.
0: The person who shot the psychologist, Jean Eric Gacy, is that right? Former psychiatrist from Sydney. He was a former. He murdered prominent South Australian mental health director Dr. Margaret Tobin by shooting her 4 times in the back, October 2002, behind her Hyde Marsh Square office. Is that the one?
4: Yeah. What's the name? Margaret Tobin, was it?
0: Yes.
4: Yeah, could you spell Tobin for me? I'm
0: as in brothers. So T for Tango, O for Oscar. T for Tango. O for Oscar. B, yeah. B for Bravo.
4: Yeah.
0: I for India.
4: Yeah.
0: N for November. Tobin.
4: Yeah. What's that say?
2: Tobin,
4: is it?
0: Tobin.
2: Yeah, Tobin.
0: Like Tobin Brothers funerals.
2: Like the directors, yeah.
0: Yeah.
2: Tobin Brothers.
0: There's someone suggested Margaret Tobin as well, one of our callers. Well done, or one of our texters.
4: And is her first name Margaret, isn't
0: Margaret,
4: it?
0: Margaret,
2: that's right, Margaret, yeah.
4: Tony, you've got a text. I need to talk to you about something.
2: Yes, Shalia. What else do you need?
4: I rang up earlier because I was starting to feel a bit better.
2: Yeah.
4: And I rang up your station about, it must have been about 10:30.
2: Right.
4: And I was talking. I rang up your station about 10:30 last night.
2: Oh, so you would have been talking
0: to Dennis.
2: Yeah,
0: yes.
2: Dennis Walter.
4: I was talking. Is his name Dennis?
2: That's all
0: Dennis.
2: Right.
0: Yeah, Dennis. Yes.
2: Yeah.
0: Dennis the Menace.
4: Tony, he's a nice bloke like you to talk to.
2: He's a good bloke, isn't he? He's a top man. Yeah.
0: And not a bad little singer between you and me as well.
4: Tony, is he the name David Walters?
2: Dennis.
4: Dennis Walters?
2: Yeah, Dennis Walters.
4: He's not the one that's a singer, is he?
2: Yes.
0: That's him. He's a newsreader, he's a singer. He was discovered by Liberace. People forget that back in the day. Well, after Young Talent time, he went overseas with Liberace.
4: Yeah, another thing too. Did he have a song? I got a record here. I could be good for you. Did he have that song?
2: I think he did.
0: But that was Dennis Waterman, wasn't it? Originally from Minder. What? I could be so good for you, I think. Different Dennis.
4: I'm getting mixed up.
2: No,
0: that's all right.
2: No, you're going along beautifully. Leo, I hope all that information is enough for you to process. Anytime you need more information, this is where people now come.
0: Yes. We're the 1194. We're the information service.
2: Like we have nothing better to do, we're here to help. Leo, thank you.
0: There's a few of our texters.
2: Yes, Tobin. Some sort of sites named in her remembrance. Thank you,
0: Maggie. Yes. Thank and you. Mental health centre named after her.
2: Well done.
0: Margaret Tobin, yeah.
2: Look at all those people telling us.
0: Yes.
2: Kenny, good morning, old son.
1: Good morning, Tony Mac. Good morning, Maple. How are you?
2: We're really well. Now, you've got your big day today. Presumably, is it today that you're going to a Fremantle?
1: Yes, big day, Nathan and Tony.
0: So what's happening today, Kenny? Enlighten us.
1: Nathan, I'm going to Fremantle. I go with a company called With Beauty.
0: Mm-hmm.
1: And every Tuesday I'll go there, Nathan.
0: Down to which is the brewery there? That's the
1: The lighthouse and all that.
2: Yeah.
0: Yes.
2: And you're going to have some lunch there today, Kenny.
1: Yeah, my lunch, yeah.
2: Yeah, beautiful.
1: And have a coffee and have a donut.
0: Yep. How nice is it down there these days? I mean, it used to be, I guess, like Port Melbourne and I suppose Port Adelaide too, that used to be very sort of rough kind of areas, but now, because they were the docks were there, but now, you know, they've sort of gentrified them a little bit and there's some fantastic places along all of those, and Fremantle no different.
1: Yeah, but it changed over the years.
0: Yes,
2: it has, Kenny. It has changed.
1: It's been so good because they've had quite a few races down there and quite a few people going on boats and going to a boat.
2: Yeah. Have you actually been out on the Swan River, Kenny, in a boat?
1: Yeah,
2: once, yeah. Yeah, great fun, isn't it? I think you could be a good sailor at some point.
1: Oh, yeah. Is that true, Lathwin? That you'd be a good sailor?
0: Not me, you.
2: No, you. You'd be really good. Kenny, thank you. It's always good to hear from you. Have a great day and talk later in the week and let me know how the big visit down to your beloved Fremantle goes. Nice day for tomorrow, around about 18 degrees in Perth. Now, are you sure you're not getting confused with Jamie Redfern?
0: No. I'm sure Dennis was taken over to the States by Liberace? No? Okay, maybe not. So, well, possibly Jamie Redfern had a little white cloud that cried.
2: He did have a little white cloud that cried for a little while. Look at all these people reminding us about. So we should remember these great names. Margaret Tobin.
0: Yes.
2: Because it's a very dreadful, sad story.
0: Oh, dreadful. Absolutely.
2: Yeah. Trev, stay there. We'll come to you next in Spotswood and Julian, wherever you are, 133693 for Australia Overnight.
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2: So I think there was a meeting with our great Dennis Walter.
0: Well, yes.
2: I mean, we're talking about it as if he's not here. He might be listening. But there was a meeting, a couple of meetings, but it didn't quite go ahead. So he said he didn't go to, quote, the United States with him.
0: That was
2: certainly Jamie.
0: Jamie Redfern before him.
2: Yeah.
0: Also from Young Talent Time. Well, there you go. But there's, if anyone's interested, I happened to fall over a movie on TV a while ago about Liberace, which was really quite fascinating, and it was called Behind the Candelabra, and Michael Douglas plays Liberace, and it is also with Matt Damon, so it's quite a cast.
2: Worthwhile having a look?
0: Worthwhile having a look. If, you know, those of us who sort of remember him and his performance and character and all the rest of it, because it does explore his sexuality, which, of course, at the time was all taboo and nothing was spoken. It was, I mean, fairly obvious, I think, but, yeah, it wasn't mentioned, but certainly is in the movie. So very interesting. And Michael Douglas is Liberace, who would have thought?
2: If you have just joined us for the first time on this Tuesday morning, we've been talking about gentrification of different suburbs right around Australia. Even Ashburton has become gentrified.
0: Yes.
2: Says a text ending in 174 since one T-Mac left.
0: It's now Glen Iris, isn't it, I think? Or no, Ashwood has
2: still
0: morphed.
2: Still Ashwood, the Ashbury Shopping Centre.
0: Ashwood, perhaps.
2: Ashwood's further up. Yeah. That's up the other side of Warrigal Road.
0: It is.
2: Is my memory. Must do a drive there.
0: Yes.
2: Trev, morning.
14: Good morning, Tony and Nathan.
2: Morning.
0: Hey, Trevor.
14: I've got a quirky one. I've got a little Aussie Terrier that I just love. A second Aussie Terrier I have, I just love him. But it's a quirky one she does. If it's a sunny morning and I leave the front door open, and she gets a feed of the sausage type. Mm. Oh, it's kangaroo and a big sausage, and yes. I cut it up into cubes and put it in a bowl.
0: Yep.
14: She'll pick up a mouthful of them, take them out onto the mat at the front door in the sun and eat them out there, and she'll come back and pick up some more and take them out.
0: Well, she obviously enjoys eating in the sunshine.
14: But she normally, and then if the front door's not open, she'll take them to, I've got an indoor mat at the back door, and she'll eat it on there. But the problem is with it, she'll leave one behind and just, oh, no, I don't want that one, and I stand on it.
0: Oh, no.
14: But it's just a... But I've got one for Tony while you're there. What suburb... You live down, Packenham Way, don't you, Tony?
2: No. So at the moment, I'm closer in town than that, but we were just talking about those suburbs where we grew up, and everybody's got a story around that. For me, it was pretty much early... home from hospital in South Yarra, so came into South Yarra, and then Mum and Dad had a milk bar, which I've spoken about before when we were very little, 59, 60, 61, in a place called Noble Park.
14: Yeah, what I was going to say, though, Casey Central?
0: Yes.
14: Narry Warren, there's a butcher's down there, and it's Club Butcher. And when I was camped down at Reese Beach, I got onto these sausages that they make.
2: Oh, and they are beautiful.
14: Cheese and Vegemite sausages, and they are crackers of sausages.
0: I think, Tony, you're neglecting the fact that you did live at Berwick for
2: a long time, which is just around the corner, so yes. I know the Casey Shopping Centre pretty well.
0: Yes,
2: it's handy. And I'm a member of that little club. I think we pay $5 a month or something, and they send little messages through, and they're things like if you're looking for a piece of fillet steak, it's not stupidly priced. Once I saw in the Pran markets on the weekend were a little pricey, but, you know, you can still buy a really good piece of fillet for a lot less than that. But you're right about that particular butcher shop, Trev. They're fantastic.
14: While I was camped down there, I used to go that way back to camp if I'd come to Melbourne, and I'd buy I think one time there I bought 20 kilos of them, took them back to down where I was friends down there, and they were $20 a kilo. They were beautiful. I'd get rid of them real quick, and I got to know them real well, and I was getting a discount after a while.
2: Yeah, which is really, really handy. Good on you, Trev. Good on you. 133693. Julian, we've got you there. Hello.
15: Good morning. I remember the days when Telemarine opened. There was a cinema next to Telemarine called the Astrojet.
0: Yeah, there
15: I
0: was.
15: A... people.
0: You're going, Julian?
15: There was a picture theatre, Nick, in front of the airport called the Astrojet, long gone. Do you remember
0: it? It was the Astrojet Centre too, and they had a sort of model of Melbourne and some plastic rails and things, and they would have aeroplanes come in, little model aeroplanes come in, and like they were landing at Melbourne Airport and out again. It was quite a thing, and it's all been pulled down now. It was there for a while. There was a pilot shop there for a while, and now it's being made into a hotel right next to the Holiday Inn, which used to be the Travelodge when it first opened. And I was... saying to some of the first officers as we drive past the car park at Melbourne, which has got about 7 or 8 stories or whatever, and I would tell them that when this airport opened, that was just an open car park. It was just one level flat open car park, and now they've built this, you know, monster 7 or 8 level car park. It's certainly changed over the years, Julian, hasn't it?
15: Certainly. Can I ask you another question? When Telemarine opened, it was opened by former Prime Minister Sir John Gorton. Now, as you probably know, that Sir John Gorton had a distinguished flying career during the Second World War.
0: He was a, was he a bomber pilot, I think, in the Second World War, or a fighter pilot, one or the other. But and I believe he was injured, and hence some of the scars that he carried on
2: residual.
0: His face. Yeah, he had some residual damage. But, you know, it's interesting, a lot of the people that you wouldn't think that were involved in the war, and people like Keith Miller, the cricketer, he was, of course, very... I think he flew Spitfires and things and was renowned as a cricketer as well. So a lot of these people in the States, Jimmy Stewart, I think was a colonel in the US Air Force. And
2: the actor Jimmy Stewart.
0: Yes.
2: Yeah, cool.
0: And Clark Gable, I think he was a navigator or some such in the US Air Force during the Second World War. So certainly plenty of people
2: Did Cagney serve?
0: I don't know.
2: We'll have to look that up. Julian, thank you. And Nathan, what would be the best raw bone to give my Maltese, if anything? Thank you, Rod.
0: Look, I think with all of these, the bottom line is you should be using weight-bearing bones, so sort of limb bones, you know, leg bones or arm bones, if you like, because they're much more dense, much more compact, and not things like, you know, rib bones or brisket bones, because they're just quite soft because they don't have to carry any weight. So I think, you know, something big, the bigger the better, and something with just a little bit of raw meat left on it so that they have to scrape and gnaw and chew. It does make them stink, of course, the dogs, so you do need to give them a good bath after they've had a crack at it. But that's the nature's best way of helping to keep the teeth clean. But if you don't want to do all of that, there's so many little chews and sticks and other things. It's just a matter of trying to find something that they like to eat, that they can sit there and just gnaw and chew and scrape and tear and work at it for a while. That'll help to keep the teeth clean.
2: Nathan, can you make an emergency landing, if you will, Adelaide Airport ASAP and fly us to Las Vegas in Nevada?
0: Yes, I think apropos of the free ad that I provided previously, I think you may be spent by the time you got from Adelaide to Las Vegas.
2: Thank you.
0: And therefore, you could save yourself the money and not pay them and pay me instead.
2: Funny. But the tag to the text is, we are ready, willing, and more than able. Text ending in 843. Yes. Very, very funny.
0: Good luck.
2: We'll go to Launceston. We'll go to Adelaide. Now, I'm planning a little getaway next weekend, and I'm hoping that the listener might have some ideas.
0: Yes.
2: So thinking of Friday night, I'm doing a drive and a review of a new car.
0: Yes.
2: So thinking Friday night, Saturday night, back Sunday, where in the great state of Victoria would people recommend? For a bit of a sleepover.
0: Got some thoughts, but yes, let people come up with their suggestions.
2: Somewhere that's got good roads. Oh, wait.
0: Well, hang on. What? That's it. Well, there you go. You're going to stay at home, aren't you?
2: Oh, bugger it. I won't go anywhere. Launceston, Adelaide. It will come to you next. If you've got some ideas, thoughts and ideas, somewhere a bit pretty, somewhere that has some really good cafes and restaurants and wine. Not that wine. I know anything about wine.
0: No.
2: 133693. Your help would be very much appreciated.
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2: Told you, this is why I love the audience, because they know more about these things than moi. Come to Hamilton, Dunkeld, into Halls Gap area, around the Stawell area. Well, that's the mayor of Stawell calling through by the name of Mark.
0: There you go.
2: Tony, go to Beechworth. You will love it. Trust me on that, says Mike. Is the car EV? If it's an EV, take an EV blanket. Don't know what that means.
0: Yes.
2: Somewhere in the snow. Well, Melbourne's playing Friday night, so I might. David Launceston, yes. Morning.
23: Morning, guys. How are you?
2: We're well, hey, David. Thank you.
23: That's good. Well, I was just wondering... What's your theory, Nathan, on the MH370? Yeah.
0: Yeah, look, we're going to find out sooner or later at some time. I mean, they just have to find the wreckage first, obviously. And I think they look, as technology improves, it won't necessarily be something that happens in a hurry. But when you look at, you know, how long it took them to find the Titanic, and they pretty much knew more or less where it was. Whereas the trouble with MH370 is that because there are so many different theories and so many different possibilities, I mean, it's a massive ocean out there. So I'm guessing at some stage there will be, you know, a satellite technology that can map the floor of the ocean and it might come up with something. But, yeah, look, my own personal theory, and it's not, you know, anything that I haven't done massive research or anything into it, but I believe that there probably was some sort of human intervention that led to it doing what it did. But, you know, more than that, look, who knows? I think by the time they find it, the recorders will be cactus, so I don't know that they'll get any more information out of that. But at the very least, at least there can be some closure for the families if they can find them, and at least even if they can't retrieve the bodies, at least they have a site somewhere where they know that their loved ones have actually finished up.
23: But why hasn't there been more wreckage come aground?
0: Yeah, well, it's a, you know, there's a big coastline, a lot of it uninhabited. Certainly they found a couple of bits, and I think they were pretty much irrefutably proven to be parts of that aeroplane, because all aeroplane bits have got serial numbers and things on them. So whether it went into the ocean pretty much intact, and possibly if it went in sort of very vertically, It may not have sort of broken into lots of pieces as it would if it sort of came in much flatter. So it's quite possible that, you know, there's a fair amount of wreckage that's all in one piece, and hence there haven't been all the bits and pieces sort of floating out. And a lot of the wreckage wouldn't float anyway. A lot of it would be heavy, so it'll be down at the bottom of the ocean. But I think for everyone concerned, I hope that they do find it, and then at least, as I say, there can be closure for the families.
2: Let's hope it's sooner rather than later, David.
1: Yeah.
23: Yeah, well, thank you very much for that.
0: No worries.
2: More than welcome. Keep in touch. Hello, Maggie.
3: Oh, yes. Good morning, Tony and Nathan. Now, just changing the subject, earlier on, not long ago, you were talking about Liberace.
0: Yes.
3: I agree. Quite an accomplished showman and pianist. From then on, I thought of a few others that sprung to mind, as were or still accomplished pianists.
0: Yes.
3: And or vocalists. One is Chopin and Elton John.
0: Yep.
3: And I believe that Delta Goodrum too.
0: Yes.
3: Is an accomplished pianist.
0: Yes. Oh, my word.
2: She can play. She's great.
0: Incredibly talented. And Peter Allen, would you put him in there as well?
3: Well, I'm not familiar. Oh, I know the name, but other than that, I don't know.
2: Well, he had the big hit called I Go to Rio, was one of his big songs.
3: Peter Allen.
0: Yes, Peter Allen. Married to Liza Minnelli.
2: And I Still Call Australia Home.
0: Still Call Australia Home, yes.
3: Yes. Now, it comes back to me, yeah. Yeah, he too was an exceptional performer.
0: Mm.
3: Also, I did mention, I believe, last night, somehow in conversation or texting, Chopin. I remember way back in the early days of TV watching a movie, I believe it was A Song to Remember, Chopin being the composer and pianist and all that. It was a movie, I think, filmed in about 45. And my vague, and I could be so wrong, all those years ago, it just was a very moving movie to me as a youngster, and it was like blood, sweat, and tears with a great crescendo.
0: Yes.
3: And I don't know what the name of that, what the theme song was.
0: Someone will know.
2: Maggie, keep listening. It's a great question.
0: Someone will know. So what was it? Yeah. A Song to Remember.
2: Song to Remember from a film, maybe.
0: Yes.
2: Thank you for that. Leo, we'll come to you very shortly. Good morning, Tony and Nathan. I hope you are well. My 68 Mustang, beautiful Mustang. There was no better, more scenic drive. Great Ocean Road.
0: Yes.
2: It's on the list, and maybe this weekend. You look at Lawn.
0: Yes.
2: And there's only one way to spell Lawn. Apollo Bay, great cafes, restaurants and accommodation. Thank you, Paul.
0: Yes, I was down there late last year. We had a uni reunion down there, all of our my colleagues from my year at university, and we were down at Apollo Bay, and what a lovely spot. But I was thinking, someone mentioned Dunkeld, and I thought, was that where Helena Rubinstein started? But I've looked it up. No, nearby, it's a little town called Coleraine. And in Coleraine, that is where Helena Rubinstein began her beauty empire, then ended up with a salon in Collins Street in Melbourne, and then went on to, I think, New York, and the rest, as they say, is history, but began in a little town in Western Victoria called Coleraine.
2: Which I drove through many, many a time in those early days in radio, working at 5SE in Mount Gambier, and come back through Casterton, Coleraine, then all the way around down into Ballarat. And you knew you were getting close to home because the temperature in Ballarat dropped by about 7
0: yeah,
2: degrees.
0: That's right.
2: And then once you got out the other side of the freeway, it would start to warm up again.
0: Yes, funny, isn't
2: beautiful.
0: It?
2: Leo, we will come to you the other side on the road again. Saw Liberace many times, but once I did see his brother George.
0: Yes. Do you remember George? He used to say, I wish my brother George was here.
2: No, I don't, but thank you.
0: And I think Bugs Bunny did that rather well as well when he was doing one of his piano concertos.
2: A Night to Remember was Titanic. Thank you.
0: Titanic.
2: That.
0: Okay.
2: Titanic? Does that make sense?
0: A Song to Remember was a movie about Chopin. That's the one I'm sure that that Maggie was talking about. A Song to Remember, not A Night to Remember.
2: Tuesday, 21st of July, 2025.
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3: Well, mate, for when we do our little tour, maybe Friday, Saturday and Sunday, just the two of us. Somebody...
4: Not me, you mean? No, just... Oh, you and I?
3: You and okay. me, together, yeah.
4: Okay.
3: Well, we're not taking partners.
4: Okay.
3: Just the two
4: Bit
3: of us.
4: Bit of boys' road trip.
3: Pretty much. And we might go to the Royal Mail Hotel.
4: Well, that's good for a couple of males to go to the Royal Mail.
3: Because they only... Yes, right. And it's, from all reports, a stunning and wonderful experience.
4: Okay.
3: Because I can do the... I could look after the wine area.
4: You do that.
3: And you could look after the food area.
4: I'll look after the food area.
3: So I'd make the selections.
4: Yes.
3: And then you could...
4: You'd have to match the... menu that I had selected.
3: I'd do that. So I'd look at the menu.
4: All right.
3: You do the menu and then I'll
4: look
3: at the
4: wine. Okay. So if we start off with, say, some sausage rolls for entree.
3: Not at the Royal Mail Hotel.
4: Not at the Royal Mail?
3: No sausage rolls there. No. Very top of the wazza.
4: Okay. I'll need to work on it.
3: Some wonderful chefs that work in there. Or so I'm led to believe.
4: Yes.
3: Leo, where are you, old son? Good morning.
5: I'm currently in, Ringwood. I'm waiting for a passenger who's going to the airport.
4: That's a good trip.
5: I'm about 10, 15 minutes early. that's unfortunate. That's a reserve, and reserves always a few minutes early to about 15 at the most.
4: Mm-hmm.
5: But if you're going into Victoria somewhere, I would suggest Daylesford Hedland Springs.
4: Yes.
5: Yeah, fantastic areas. Yeah. And there must be a couple of, politicians living up there because the roads are quite good.
3: Yeah. Jesus, right.
4: So young and yet so cynical, Leo.
5: Yes, I know. But hey, I've become very cynical in the last few years, I can tell you.
4: Yes. What's the difference between a cynic and a realist, really, I suppose?
5: Yeah. Look, I mean, I'm not over the top. I'm not a conspiracy theorist. I don't. My brother is, and boy, have we had some discussions, let's say.
4: Mm.
5: But no, I mean, I'm a true believer of complete stupidity. Not really a believer of any conspiracies.
4: Yes. So you think people are just too dumb, and things happen rather than it being planned.
5: Exactly. I mean, look, I mean, everybody blames this one person that was working at Wuhan Research Center.
4: Yes, yes.
5: And they say he didn't wash his hands. Well, I believe that instead of incinerating the animals they were tested on, he took it across the road and sold them.
4: Well, who knows? I mean, that's history now, isn't it? I don't know that we will, but yeah. It's
5: I mean, that's a problem. A lot of times we never really know the truth.
4: We just won't know
5: what's been reported.
4: Yes.
5: Yeah.
4: But the end result, we won't forget in a hurry.
5: Oh, God, no. That hurt me a lot as well because
4: it would.
5: Most people...
4: trash your business.
5: Yeah, I was lucky I was on JobKeeper.
4: Yes.
5: But because of the way I've had my business, but a lot of drivers who weren't, they were only making $10 an hour.
4: Yes. Yeah, well, my career went into an 18-month hiatus too. That's for certain. We did not fly at all out of Melbourne. I was, very lucky in that I managed to get a job with Qantas Freight for the duration. It was a different world and different time and all sorts of things. But yeah, it certainly kicked us all in the guts, well and truly. And
3: stressful,
4: people like yourself, your work just disappeared. To watch it, we were sitting there watching our rosters, all the flights just getting cancelled and cancelled, and I took a photo of the last crew that we were with, and we thought, oh well, we'll see you in a couple of months when all of this blows over, and little did we know that it was going to last as long as it did.
3: No, well, no one did.
4: Yes.
3: Good on you. Keep in touch, Leo. Thank you, AJ. Morning.
6: Good morning. Now, a song to remember.
4: Yes.
6: Is actually the title of a movie that depicts the life of Chopin.
4: Yes. So Maggie was right on the ball with that.
6: Yeah, that's correct, because she was actually asking what the... I think she was actually asking what the title of the movie was.
4: Yes.
3: That is the title of the movie.
4: That is the title, A Song to Remember, right. Yeah.
3: Okay.
6: That is the title, yeah.
3: Hey, Jay, thank you. Are you out driving?
6: I am out driving, yes.
3: Where are you heading?
6: Sydney and Clayton at the moment.
4: Is that close to home or are you off somewhere?
6: Yeah. That's close to home. Like, I'm only 5 minutes away from home.
3: Oh, good on you, mate.
6: But no, I'm just sitting out here seeing if I can make some extra money.
4: Sure.
3: Good on you, Cup.
6: Extra pocket money. But,
3: well, we all need a bit of that, but not much around at the moment?
6: No, it's a little bit quiet.
3: Yeah.
6: Yeah.
3: Hey, Jay, good to know you're there. Keep in touch.
6: No worries, thank you.
3: See you, mate. Red Hill is a beautiful area.
4: It is,
3: as well.
4: Yes. Now, isn't it whoever heard of Red Hill before, and now it's just developed into something phenomenal.
3: Yeah, heard a lovely note from Tanya. Tanya wants us to come and have a visit at Mount Eliza.
4: Okay, we can do that.
3: So we've got a few things we can consider.
4: Yes.
3: Now, what would you bring by way of clothing?
4: I will find my best hoodie.
3: Yes, that'd be good. We need hoodie. Hoodies are fashionable.
4: And my Levi's jeans.
3: Yeah.
4: My Skechers shoes.
3: 501s.
4: The 501s I think were button flies. I was never into that. So it'll be a 50 something.
3: Right.
4: I think 505s. So I'll have to. You can check my derriere and see what I'm wearing now.
3: I don't think I'll be touching that at all. But thank
4: that's
3: you.
4: That's it.
3: But when we come back, we'll wrap it up if we can get away with it. 133-693 for Australia Overnight. I'm Tony McManus. Nathan Kosh, who is a regular contributor to the program. We love it when Nathan Kosh is here, all part of Australia Overnight.
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3: Johnny Cranbourne, good morning.
17: Yes, good morning, boys. A Song to Remember.
14: was by Cornell Wilde and Merle Oberon.
4: Yes.
14: They did bend the facts terribly. The tune that the lady is looking for is the etude number 12 with the climax in the middle. That's what she was looking for. But the film was way out of kilter with what actually happened.
3: Well, presumably that was the Hollywood effect.
4: Yes.
3: Was it, John?
14: Yes, yeah. It was. Yeah. Because he never dedicated any of his music to George Sand at all.
4: Okay. So they took a lot of liberties with the truth, but I guess that's to sort of make it a bit more interesting for the average punter who would have gone to see the movie.
14: Yeah. They had all glitz and glamour and everything, and it wasn't like that at all.
4: No, I'm sure it wouldn't have been.
14: No,
4: there you go.
14: No.
4: So you've watched it? You're an aficionado of Chopin or the movie or both?
14: Yes, I am an aficionado of Chopin.
4: Yes. Oh, good.
3: Well, when we have more time one morning at your leisure and pleasure, will you join us and give us a bit of background, what we need to know, what we don't know about Chopin?
14: Well, it was a very short life, and he was the pivot of the Romantic period, which lasted only 30 years.
3: Well, we've got lots to talk about on another occasion, John. Thank you for coming in, Nathan Kosh.
4: My pleasure. Thank you for having me.
17: News as it happens. This is Adelaide's 5AA.
18: Hello, I'm Nelson Scott. In his first speech as British PM, Andy Burnham has promised to boost public housing and honour defence commitments. He's outlined a 10-year plan for the country following the formal resignation of Keir Starmer. Speaking from Downing Street, Mr. Burnham also pledged to end rough sleeping.
19: We will help people to live well, building a more preventative state, investing in people's success rather than paying for failure. And that work starts now.
18: The Iranian-backed Houthi rebels have announced a maritime blockade on Saudi Arabia, citing the kingdom's oppressive siege on Yemen. The listed terrorist group is expected to target Saudi oil-carrying ships close to the Red Sea. The move threatens to place even greater pressure on global energy supplies as restrictions remain in the Strait of Hormuz. There are reports Climate Change Minister Chris Bowen's department is spending $4 million for resort accommodation for foreign bureaucrats in Fiji. The Australian says the money will be spent to host delegates at a pre-COP31 meeting in October. Mr. Bowen will preside over the meeting. The chair of a Senate inquiry into the recent Telstra outage is committed to amending legislation to hold telcos to account. A hearing found the network failure could have been prevented if an ageing server had been replaced. A bill is before the Senate to expand telco reliability obligations. Senator Sarah Hanson-Young says she'll move to make changes to it once Parliament resumes.
20: To put in place rules and regulations that make Telstra, Optus and Vodafone legally required to offer a reliable service to their customers.
18: An ISIS bride waiting to stand trial for terrorism offences has been granted bail in Melbourne. Ryan El-Houli returned from Syria in May. Her lawyer says she'll fight the charges, which carry a maximum 10-year sentence. Domestic violence experts are highlighting the potential unintended risks of the nationwide AusAlert emergency test. All phones will vibrate and play a 10-second siren with an alert on the 27th of July. Experts warn the test could have unintended consequences for victim survivors with hidden phones. Global guidelines have been updated to help prevent dementia. The World Health Organization's first update on cognitive decline since 2019 includes increasing social interactions and adopting a healthy diet. Australian professor Karen Anstey says a lot can be done to reduce dementia risk.
21: Altogether, we think that about 45% of cases of dementia can be attributed to modifiable risk factors. So those are things like insufficient physical activity, harmful alcohol use, even air pollution.
18: Delivery driver have won one of China's top literary honours. Wang Zibing has won the prize named after a writer considered the father of modern Chinese literature.
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18: In a boost for Australian rugby after 2 years playing in England, Isaiah Parisi is returning home to target selection for the 2027 World Cup. He signed a two-year deal with the Queensland Reds.
0: Being around this place the last week has been quite refreshing. Good young squad. I'm looking forward to ripping in and sort of getting to know them all.
18: Former Port Adelaide mentor Ken Hinckley has been named the inaugural coach of the new Tasmanian AFL team. Scans have confirmed Sea Eagles captain Tom Trbojevic will be sidelined for around 6 weeks with his latest hamstring injury. In the A-League men's, the Newcastle Jets have signed Sydney FC defender Alex Grant on a one-year deal. Argentina players are being criticised as sore losers after starting a fight with Spanish rivals following their 1-0 loss in the World Cup final. It's Spain's second world title.
1: Hey, Bob, I followed your advice.
22: Yeah?
1: Yeah, I went to Gilmore's like you told me. It was like being a kid again.
22: Yeah?
1: Yeah, they measured my feet with one of those foot measurer things, helped me with the shoes and checked the fit and everything. 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
22: That's great, Frank. Well, that's what they do. They've been doing it for over 100 years.
1: Yeah?
22: Yeah, since 1919.
1: Huh. 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
3: January 2020, over 3 million people went through Melbourne Airport. By the April, it was less than 400,000 people. That was through the COVID years, of course. It's diabolical. Yeah, you're right. Thank you. Tuesday, 21st of July, 2026. If you are having a birthday today, young Jay, you would be sharing it with all sorts of really interesting people, including Michael Caton, who is 83, the wonderful Australian actor, best known for his film roles, 1997, The Castle. We were only talking about The Castle during a break in the last hour. One of the best-known TV roles, playing Uncle Harry in The Sullivans as well. He also played Ted Taylor in Packed to the Rafters and hosted Hot Property, lots of other things, Hot Auctions. Michael Caton today, 83. Still one of the best, doesn't often get rated as highly as it should, but The Castle, still one of the funniest, most gorgeous films made in Australia. It was just a brilliant piece of work.
4: To get stuff.
3: That's exactly right. And why would you not? Robert Walls, who left us, of course, last year, was 74 when he died, so he would have been 75 today. Rob Walls, Australian Rules footy player. Carlton Fitzroy played 259 games, retired in 80. He also coached both the teams during the 80s and from 91-95 coached the Brisbane Bryans, the Bears. And then from 96, coach Richmond. For many years, he worked in the media as a footy commentator. He became a great friend towards the end, and think of you on a regular basis. Rob would have been a birthday boy today of 75. Now, we then went down into, I think you might have heard me say, are we going to play something? And you said yes. Well, we've gone down into the archives and found what we think is a tribute to this great man. Who am I? I was born on this day in 1948. I was born in a place called Soho in England. Have you been to Soho in England, Jay?
5: No, I haven't been there.
3: Have you ever been an English singer-songwriter?
5: No.
3: Did you record in the 60s?
5: Well, no.
3: Did you spend any time in hospital once you contracted tuberculosis?
5: No.
3: No?
5: I haven't been there.
3: Did you have any hit singles?
5: Well, it could have been a single here and there.
3: In the late 70s, did you ever think about undergoing a name change?
5: Yes.
3: You did?
5: Yeah.
3: So that could be you then?
5: It could be.
3: Then you quit the music business altogether.
5: Mm.
3: You had a name change. And then eventually you quit the news business altogether. And then You resumed music career.
5: Yeah, that's right.
3: Huh?
5: It could be me.
3: And you look a bit like this person.
5: Oh, thanks.
3: Do you have any idea who it might be?
5: Well, he did come out with a big hit many years ago.
3: Couple of big hits. And this is just one of them. The great Cat Stevens.

0: Pretty Little Thing just fades into the difference, into the distance for Yusuf. Yusuf Islam, of course, Cat Stevens. Stephen Giorgio, born in Soho, England, back in 1948. He's 78, the great Cat Stevens. Soundtrack of our lives. You look at those albums too, in particular, Matthew and Son, on that early track that he was doing, and those early albums were just fantastic. Everybody had a copy under their arm at one stage at school. Passing Parade on the way very, very shortly. Thank you for all those nominations for the Boys Weekend, where we go tracking Friday, Saturday and Sunday coming up this weekend. Now, Rand, we've got nothing planned. At this stage, on the list, around Victoria, Mansfield, Dales, in no particular order, by the way, Mansfield, Dalesford, anything along the Great Ocean Road, which is looking good. Bonnie Doon and Dunkeld. If you'd like to add to the list, possibilities for a boys' weekend, couple of nights away, where would you recommend? 133693. Every little bit helps. Johnny Doremus, good morning.
1: This is John Doremus with the Passing Parade and the story of the Ku Klux Klan. 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
3: Thank you, Martha.
1: On a night in December of the year 1865, just 8 months after the American Civil War was ended, a group of ex-Confederate Army soldiers sat in a circle around an open fireplace in the backwoods of Pulaski, Tennessee. They were out of work. They were bored and embittered by defeat. For want of something better to do, they decided to form a secret society. As they were sitting in a circle, it was suggested they call themselves the Circle Clan. Then someone came up with Kuklos, the Greek word for circle. And so they made it the Kuklos Clan. For 6 months, they held regular meetings around the same fireplace. "We gotta stir up a little action somehow," declared their leader, Lex Foley. And this was precisely what they did. A few nights later, clad in white sheets, they galloped their horses through the town, making weird and wonderful noises. There was no harm intended. It was all in fun. But the alarm and dismay they caused in the small township was astonishing, particularly among the superstitious Negro inhabitants, who believed them to be the ghosts of slain Confederate officers. This so pleased Foley and his boys that they made their nocturnal rides a regular thing, wearing white masks as well as sheets, and extending their domain to neighboring towns. And almost before they knew it, they had become an institution in the South. Droves of young Southerners flocked to get in on the act. Branch societies sprang up all over the country. The Ku Klux Klan, as it now called itself, was a force to be reckoned with. Meeting out justice as they saw fit, Klansmen rode roughshod over the length and breadth of the land. Till finally, realizing the situation had got out of hand, the ringleaders, including Foley, called a halt and officially disbanded the Klan. White-robed night raiders continued to make use of its methods and regalia, however, to commit crimes and wipe out personal grudges. In April of 1871, President Grant set up a congressional inquiry, which resulted in the enactment of laws calculated to break up the movement and all of the similar societies once and for all. The laws proved effective, and gradually the Klan faded into obscurity. But in October 1916, a traveling salesman and self-styled preacher named William Joseph Simmons announced his intentions to revive it. Proclaiming antagonism to Jews, Roman Catholics, and Negroes, and bestowing upon himself the title of Imperial Wizard, he set about registering the Klan as a benevolent society. Before long, it was bigger and more powerful than ever. It has since experienced many such slumps and revivals, more of the former than the latter, but it still is active in certain parts of America to this very day, and continues to be a notable manifestation of what has been so rightly termed man's invincible ignorance. Well, our time is up till we meet again for another chapter of the Passing Parade. This is John Doremus, and goodbye for now.
0: Kurt makes the point by way of text. And keep the text line coming too, by the way. We love it. 0477 693 693. Mansfield team, Mick, stop off at Yark, which we mentioned, I think, earlier. Yark. It's a great name, isn't it? For the best pies ever. And then head to Bonnie Doon along the way. Trev, there's a timely reminder. So it's definitely on the list. Thank you for that. Wherever you are, right around Australia, keep the email too. I'll get to them in just a moment. I do eye them over, then try to reply later on today, which I'll do. It's overnights at 3aw.com.au.
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0: you, bye.
1: There it is. There's the theme. It means it's a Tuesday and or a Thursday, but we think it's a Tuesday. Yeah, Ender Brady in the UK. So much to talk about. Andy Burnham in, Keir Starmer out. Change as good as a holiday, or is it, Ender? Good morning.
2: We'll find out soon, I guess. The revolving door of Downing Street. It's not actually a revolving door, though. It might as well be. So he becomes the fifth Prime Minister in 4 years. Extraordinary times. In he comes. He's promising change. He's promising a 10-year plan. He's going to build more council houses, ease the cost of living, get rid of rough sleeping, and get Britain back on its feet and bring stability. So, tall order. He's an ambitious guy, Andy Burnham. He's a great communicator. Let's see if he can do it.
1: Is it fair to say, Andy, he's got the runs on the board?
2: Yes. Look, he's a very smart operator. He's been a cabinet minister previously. He has been mayor of Manchester for the last 9 years. A lot of people are saying he has no mandate. Who is this guy? How's he ended up prime minister? But the rules are the rules. He became leader of the Labour Party. Nobody stood against him. Starmer bowed out gracefully and will be forgotten pretty quickly, I think. Burnham's challenge is making things happen quickly. There is no money. There is absolutely no money. I heard a shocking statistic today, Tony. 8% of the government's entire earnings, tax revenues, and the budget for the year ahead, 8% is spent on servicing the interest on government debt. That is money up in smoke. It's like living off a credit card.
1: Yeah, a very familiar sort of state here in Victoria, in Australia too, let me tell you. It's a real issue, and I'm not too sure how we turn it around, Ender.
2: I think what Burnham needs to do is get the people on side, and he needs to talk to the energy companies, and a lot of them are plundering a lot of cash out of UK households, and people are tired of hearing excuses. They're tired of hearing about Ukraine, Iran, Straits of Hormuz. When we make a lot of solar energy in the UK, we use a lot of wind power. You know, a lot of Britain's energy is generated pretty much for free by virtue of this being a windy island. We've had a few heat waves. We're on the third heat wave of the summer. There's a lot of energy out there. Just make it a little bit more affordable. One quick win. I think what he's going to do is freeze the price of a bus journey in the UK to £2 sterling, which is approximately $4. That's a quick win.
1: Well done, him. Is it a little cooler as we speak?
2: It is in this lovely air-conditioned office and studio I'm in today in London. We're knocking on the door at 26, 27 Celsius today. Look, it's been ongoing. I've enjoyed the last few evenings because it's been a bit cooler. But very strange situation, Tony. I'm going on holidays Friday. We're heading off to the sunshine, to the Canary Islands of Spain. And previously we would go there to get sunshine, to find warmer temperatures. Would you believe it? It's 7 degrees cooler there right now than it is in London.
1: I want to talk to you about Andrew Cate and his brother. They've been arrested in Miami. They're facing extradition to the UK. What's been the reaction, Ender?
2: Look, some people listen to these guys and like them. Others can't stand them. So it depends which side of the manosphere you're standing on. Look, very serious charges. There had been a rap sheet already in place. They were picked up on Saturday in Miami, Florida. They're now in detention. Extradition is next on the list. Will they fight it or will they come back to the UK to stand trial? But what's happened is Bedfordshire Police handed over its dossier and its file to the Crown Prosecution Service. They've looked at all the evidence and the allegations, and they've decided to issue the charges. So between the two of them, 59 charges, including rape, trafficking girls for sexual exploitation, assault, sexual assault, a lot of really unpleasant charges against these two men. Now, the Tate brothers deny any wrongdoing whatsoever, and their American lawyer says this is a political hit. And the interesting thing for the whole extradition process is they are dual citizens. They have UK passports. They also have US citizenship.
1: And finally, just before we let you go, I even got up nice and early yesterday morning to watch it, and it went on and on and on, and I ended up falling asleep after the program, of course. But what a result, Spain getting up. I guess in a sense it was not a surprise.
2: No, I think it was beautiful for soccer, for the game we love, that Argentina did not bully their way to the trophy because they're bad sportsmen. There was a lot of unpleasant stuff. I saw one guy punching a substitute who ran on, one of the Argentinian players, sneakily and very snidely. It wasn't a king hit, but it wasn't far off it. Just really unpleasant. And look, everyone's blinded by Messi. Everyone wanted Messi to win another World Cup, and everyone loves his skill and what he's achieved and one of the greatest players ever. But unfortunately, he had some very unpleasant teammates around him. I'm delighted Spain won. They only let him one goal in the whole tournament. So their goalie won the Golden Gloves. They had the Young Player of the Year. They had the Man of the Match. And now they've got the trophy. Good luck to them. I think it's brilliant. And for a country of 47 million, I think Spain will take some stopping. They just passed Argentina to death. It was like death by a thousand cuts.
1: Death by a thousand cuts. Well, they will rejoice, presumably, for days to come in Spain. Ender, thank you for that. We'll talk again on Thursday.
2: Thanks for having me, T-Mac.
1: Ender Brady, all part of Australia Overnight.
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1: Got to remember, Jay, to turn down the headphones. Turn down the headphones. Apparently it's not good, which we just learned after 45 years of using headphones. Not great to have the volume in the headset.
10: That's true. Got to turn that dial down every now and then.
1: Apparently you do. So I've just remind myself each time I slip them on to turn it down. Turn it down a little bit. It is a concern. When we come back after the serial, lots of things about which we can chat. I wrote down from yesterday, we didn't get to it yesterday, but it just occurred to me, when we think about role models, who are the role models that we have in Australia today? that young people, or anybody really, but essentially I guess it's targeted towards younger people, as to who those role models might be. Is it always sporting type personalities? Is it business people? Who is it that you would say in this day and age is a great role model in Australia? Now, the other thing that I noted, only because it's one of the many conversations that you have with people away from the microphone, about when you got sacked. Have you ever been sacked? 133693. When were you sacked? And why? And under what circumstances? Now, it doesn't have to be nasty or brutal. I mean, I bet it was never particularly joyous, I would imagine. Only once for many, many years ago, lost a job, but it was nothing, you know, when you think about it today, it was nothing awful. It was just change of thinking, a change of decision-making, a change of where the business was going. And they made some decisions, one of which was moi. But apart from that, I've had a bit of a glorious run. 133693. And the other thing that I knocked up was, if you'll pardon the expression, you know when we talk about, oh, that's a great idea. What a great idea. We should do that. What a fantastic idea. Do you have any great ideas? Oh, Tone, you're an ideas man. If you've got a great idea or something that you've ever heard that you thought, gee, that would be a great idea, what would that look like? What was it? 133693. And conversely, when you think about what are some of the worst ideas we've ever had and it turned out to be a monumental disaster, the worst idea. Worst idea. So we'll have a bit of fun with that after the cereal. Role models, who would you recommend? Who would you think is a role model for today? Sacked, when, who, how, when, where, and why? And worst ideas. Best ideas, worst ideas of all time. 133693 is our telephone number. For those in Perth, 133882. You can also send a text, 693693, for calls. With a 7477 just before that. We thought we would do this. The great man, the anniversary of his demise today, Long John Baldry.
11: Never close your eyes anymore when I kiss your lips.
1: What a voice. We lost him in 2005.
11: There's no tenderness like before in your fingertips.
1: And this is Kathy McDonald.

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12: The following radio serial is a work of fiction. The characters are portrayed by radio actors reading a script. Some episodes may contain material which some people may find offensive or upsetting. If you are likely to be offended, we suggest you don't listen to this serial and rejoin Australia Overnight in about 10 minutes' time.

0: Lynn Barlow had been found, and she had told Peter Gunther an incredible story which he'd found hard to believe. He had insisted that they go to Victoria Kilburn's house to have it verified. The old lady had ridiculed the story, and she had done it so emphatically and so convincingly that the doubt in Peter's mind grew. The story concerned Victoria Kilburn and the mysterious cheque account that Rowley believed was such a significant factor in the case. As soon as Lynn realized that Peter was slowly being convinced that her story was nothing more than a pack of lies, she abruptly got to her feet, began to say something, thought better of it, turned and rushed from the room.
1: Lynn! Lynn, come back! Lynn!
2: Come back and sit down, Mr. Gunther.
1: Oh, but...
2: Let her go. It would be kinder if you did. She's a little ashamed of herself right now and probably wouldn't want to face you. Oh, love is a fever, isn't it? Sometimes it makes a woman do strange things.
1: She had no reason to lie to me. I'm still not
2: certain
1: that...
2: She had every reason to lie to you, Mr. Gunther. She loves you, and yet she knows that she must lose you. And that's a terrible thing to happen to a girl.
1: What would you know about love?
2: Probably much more than you think.
1: If what she says was true,
2: but
1: then...
2: But it wasn't. You must know that. Yes, the death of my son Julian caused me a great deal of grief. A haunting, soul-destroying grief that sent me half out of my mind, Mr. Gunther. I did some terrible things. And that's why Kay Kinnear was the object of my hate for so long.
1: Was?
2: The weeks have passed, and now I can think clearly. Now I am content to allow the law to take its course with this murderess.
1: Who do you mean by the murderess, Mrs. Kilburn?
2: Whom do you think I mean?
1: Can't you see beyond Kay Kinnear? Couldn't you concede that there was someone else in that office that night after she left?
2: Let me say this, Mr. Gunther. When the details of how Julian met his death were first reported to me, and after I'd got over the initial shock, my first reaction was to protect my son's reputation. I knew that Julian was sometimes a little wild. I knew that he was attracted to a pretty face. He was a man. He was human. So I am willing to concede that that night he may have tried to kiss Kay Kinnear, tried to embrace her.
1: Go on.
2: He'd often spoken of his admiration for her. It was logical that he would make some sort of advances sooner or later, but they would have been strictly honorable, you understand. Oh, Julian was something of an adventurer, but he did have honor. And so I believe that he may have tried to kiss her and she resisted him.
1: That's not the story you told the newspapers, Mrs. Kilburn.
2: No, I said that she was infatuated by him and she often spoke of wanting to marry him. That was untrue.
1: Have you any idea of the impression people got from that story? Kay lost every morsel of public sympathy through that.
2: My son was dead. He couldn't defend his own reputation. I had to do it for him. A simple kiss, an embrace, Mr. Gunther. But no man should be expected to have to die for a little thing like that. She didn't have to kill him. And that's why I said those things. Julian was dead. Kay Kinnear killed him. Julian couldn't raise his own voice to tell what really happened. Well, Mr. Gunther?
1: What do you expect me to say?
2: Perhaps that you understand just a little more now.
1: No. I'm afraid I'll never understand, Mrs. Kilburn. Never in a million years.
2: Well, I tried to explain. Now you must forgive me. I'm very tired. Lynn Barlow and her fantastic story were quite exhausting.
1: Goodbye, Mrs. Kilburn.
2: Goodbye, young man. You must come and visit us when all this unpleasantness is finally over.
1: Thank you. Now, don't bother to get up. I can let myself out.
2: Felix, Leonie, get after that girl. She can't be far away. She knows something of the

0: Just a minute, Mr. Gunther.
1: Oh, hello, Inspector. Hello, Rolly.
2: Peter, where the devil is Lynn Barlow? And what were you doing in the Kilburn house?
0: All right, Mr. Corbett, let me ask the questions, please. Perhaps if we were to sit in your car, Mr. Gunther, we might be a little more comfortable.
1: Just a second. Is that Kay over there sitting in your police car?
0: Yes.
1: She's not under arrest, is she?
0: Let's get into your car, shall we? Where's Miss Barlow? Oh,
1: she was with me up till minutes ago. She stormed out of the Kilburn house.
0: What were you doing there, anyway?
1: I wanted to get some verification for a story she told me. An incredible story. Mrs. Kilburn was the only one who could give me that. I knew she'd deny it. I just wanted to see how she'd deny it.
3: What was the story, Peter?
1: Oh, it was some fantasy she'd cooked up. I'm afraid Lynn Barlow isn't to be trusted completely as far as the truth is concerned. Listen, tell me what's happening to Kay.
3: She's going to be arrested.
1: What?
3: For the murder of Julian Kilburn.
1: But that's preposterous.
3: Newspapers are screaming for some action. The inspector's giving it to them.
1: Yes, but I thought we were agreed.
0: Gentlemen, please, I think our time could be occupied to greater advantage by listening to what Mr. Gunther has to say. The story Lynn Barlow told you, please.
1: Well, it doesn't make very much sense, of course, but...
0: Let me be the judge of that.
1: Well, she said that she'd found out that the other person operating Julian Kilburn's account with him was his mother, Victoria.
3: Victoria Kilburn?
0: I was aware of that. There's no fantasy there. I obtained a magistrate's order directing the bank manager to let me see the details of the account. All right, go on, please, Mr. Gunther.
1: All right. I'll grant you that it's feasible. But this next bit isn't. It concerns the person who was cashing the checks each month. The woman who had a slightly continental accent. One of the checks was inadvertently crossed by mistake. This meant, by rights, it should have been paid into an account. However, the manager allowed the cash to be paid out, providing the woman endorsed the back of the check with her name and address.
0: So?
1: She signed her name as Bella Corday. The address was given as care of the Braville Sanatorium, Braville, a place in southern France.
0: Is that significant?
1: It was to Lynn. The name struck a chord in her memory. Bella Corday had lived in Larsen at one time. She was a trained nurse. And she had looked after the first Mrs. Kilburn during a serious illness the woman had had.
0: Hmm. Interesting. Go on, Mr. Gunther.
1: Well, this is where the story does start to get a little fantastic. Some little time later, the first Mrs. Kilburn had a bad relapse whilst she was abroad recuperating. She died. Then Bella Corday cropped up again. This time it was the late Mr. Kilburn who was sick. The same thing happened. He had a relapse and died. Bella Corday was still in attendance. Shortly after the second tragedy, she left Larsen.
0: And went to work in the sanatorium Braville.
1: Obviously. But Braville was the place where the first Mrs. Kilburn died. Too many coincidences.
3: I don't see that it's so fantastic. I think that this Bella Corday ought to be investigated.
1: Yes, Lynn thought that too. She went to the trouble of putting through a call to the sanatorium. They told her that there was no one working there of that name, and neither had there ever been a Bella Corday as a patient.
3: Why was Lynn so frightened about all this?
1: Well, naturally, she assumed she'd stumbled onto something very suspicious. She thought that it was possible that this Corday woman may have been responsible for Mr. and Mrs. Kilburn's deaths.
3: Yes, but the woman's evidently in Braville.
1: No. Lynn says that one of those checks was cashed less than a week ago. The woman could still be in Larsen or somewhere close by.
0: Of course, we mustn't lose sight of the fact that Victoria is the second Mrs. Kilburn.
3: Do you have any details of Mr. Kilburn's estate?
0: Yes, he left a fortune, all to his wife. £450,000 plus the departmental store and other assets.
1: I didn't know it was as much as that.
3: Peter, I think you're crazy. You let Victoria Kilburn lull you into believing that Lynn's story was a complete fabrication.
1: Yes, but...
3: Granted, there are a lot of coincidences. Those in themselves could form the basis of some sort of suspicion.
1: Oh, it's all too fantastic. Lynn wanted me to believe that this mysterious Corday woman was a multiple murderess.
3: What are you going to do, Inspector?
0: I'm going for a walk.
3: What?
0: And I'm going to take my police driver with me. I shall be gone for approximately a quarter of an hour. When I return, I shall not be at all surprised if I see that Miss Kinneil is no longer sitting in my police car.
1: What are you talking about?
0: I shall report to my superiors that, once more, the elusive Miss Kinneil is on the run. All I ask is that you keep her out of sight for at least a couple of days.
1: You're going to check on Bella Corday?
0: and Prabil, and the details surrounding the deaths of Mr. and Mrs. Kilburn. One of you had better keep in touch with me in case I need to contact Miss Kinneil in a hurry.
1: Inspector, do you think...
0: I think this could be the beginning of the end, gentlemen.

The inspector wasn't talking about Julian Kilburn's death. For suddenly a new theory presented itself to him. A theory that involved even more than murder. It was just possible that someone else might now be the fugitive. Someone else would now know what it felt like to be a girl on the run.

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10: Open line coming up the other side of the news. We'll have a look at the newspapers as well. 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We opened the question up about role models. Interesting feedback. The other one, sacked. When and why were you sacked? Who, how, why, when and where? And the worst ideas and best ideas, but probably worst ideas is a bit more fun. Worst ideas of all time. You got one? 133693. A Warburton road trip on the way home? Maybe. And hi, Tone. The greatest role model going around is none other than the late, great Neil Danaher. Kieran Warrnambool, I agree.
9: News as it happens. This is Adelaide's 5AA.
11: Hello, I'm Nelson Scott. Andy Burnham is the new UK Prime Minister after being invited to form government by the King at Buckingham Palace. He's the fifth UK Prime Minister in 4 years. Keir Starmer formally resigned, saying in his final address that he goes with good grace and a smile. One Nation has sought to clarify its stance on the White Australia policy as the party bounces back in the polls. Federal politics editor Michael Packie.
12: One Nation has improved its standing in the latest news poll, even as the minor party comes under scrutiny over its policy positions. And leader Pauline Hanson has been criticised for appearing on a podcast by far-right activist Tommy Robinson. Senator Hanson suggested some of Australia's immigration problems stem back to the Whitlam years.
13: So they opened up and got rid of the White Australia policy, then they started bringing mean the different migrants.
12: One Nation MP, Barnaby Joyce, has sought to clarify the comments, arguing Senator Hanson was referring to migrants who failed to assimilate.
14: Pauline Hanson does not support the White Australia policy.
12: Both the Albanese government and opposition argue One Nation is not fit to govern. Michael Packey reporting.
11: Around 300 people have protested against Joint Australian-US Defence Facility Pine Gap in Alice Springs. The rally was the biggest at the secretive facility since 1987. Protesters called for Pine Gap to be closed and for the land to be returned to traditional owners. Australia's peak pharmaceutical body says patients are missing out on life-saving medication due to our complex approvals process. Only a quarter of new medicines launched globally in the last decade have been subsidised in Australia. Medicines Australia Chief Executive Elizabeth De Sommer says the figure is concerning.
15: This is a result of a decade of decline in PBS investment and an outdated system for determining whether medicines are value for money, and the global pricing environment that is making it increasingly difficult for innovation to launch innovative medicines in Australia.
11: The Victorian Premier has apologised to athletes disappointed by the state's cancelled Commonwealth Games as the event starts in Glasgow this week. Jacinta Allen says pulling out was the right decision due to the multi-billion dollar cost. A 40-year-old man's been found guilty of murdering a 2-year-old boy on the New South Wales mid-north coast. The child died in Coffs Harbour in 2022. He had a brain injury, fractured pelvis, rib and bruising on his body. An extremely rare set of identical girl quadruplets have been born in Brisbane in what could be an Australian first. The girls were delivered by C-section last week. They're said to be doing well. Authorities in WA have issued a warning about the Mpox virus. 36 cases have been confirmed so far this year, compared to 28 for all of 2025. And broadcaster Darren Hinch has been farewelled at a state funeral in Melbourne.
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11: Former Port Adelaide mentor Ken Hinckley has been named the inaugural coach of the new Tasmanian AFL team. In the NRL, Dean Young has been appointed the new full-time head coach of the St George Illawarra Dragons. There are reports Young will take charge of the NRL team until at least the end of 2028. Kiwi golfer Ryan Fox is celebrating his first major win after taking out the British Open by one stroke. He says sinking the winning putt of the final hole at Royal Birkdale was not as easy as it looked.
16: I'm not sure how I hit the putt straight, to be honest. Everything was shaking, trembling, whatever. I know that's what people practice sometimes. You know, I've got a putt to win a major. It's a whole lot different in real life, I could tell you that.
11: New Zealand had a one-wicket win over the West Indies in Barbados, clinching the men's one-day series 3-1. In the A-League men's, the Newcastle Jets have signed Sydney FC defender Alex Grant.
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10: Get to the calls in just a moment. Julian, Mark, Michael will come to you in a tick. Thank you. 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What good story in the Herald Sun talks about the former police commissioner, Kel Glare. Good morning, Kel. 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

0: Mr. Glair has arranged to personally deliver the information collected by private investigators over the past 4 years to Mr. Bush's office, police headquarters, Spencer Street. I expect action. I think I've got a fairly good idea about what's worth following up and what isn't, Mr. Glair said. That will be a major story right around Victoria, I would think, today. Front page of the Herald Sun, as you can imagine, some great stories with regards to Darren. Darren's funeral was yesterday, of course. The other one, which many of us are finding a little intriguing, is, without going into all the nitty-gritty, but it involves Mick, the great Mick Malthouse, where in the Herald Sun, it talks about the AFL legend Mick Malthouse has branded three men accused of breaking into his Melbourne home and violently attacking him as cockatoos and questioned their intellect. I love it. The 72-year-old, that's Mick, also has recalled how one of his alleged attackers yelled, "That'll teach you, you bastard," as he was allegedly stabbed in the sternum with a screwdriver while barefoot and in his pyjamas during the violent invasion of his East Melbourne home. Malthouse took the stand in the courts yesterday on Monday, where Andrew Carroll, Isaiah Mushu and Joshua DiCello stand accused of the terrifying invasion of the property in the early hours of September 4, 2025. Malthouse labelled the men a pack of cockatoos. Love it. While grilled for hours by lawyers in a witness box. For those looking to buy a property, we know and understand it's a really difficult time for people, young people in particular. A story in the paper today, Herald Sun, talks about first home buyers dreaming a change, with young Victorians increasingly open to buying with friends, family, or multiple generations. Clever. Young Victorians are rethinking the solo home ownership ambition, with new research showing many would consider buying with friends or family at least to get into the market. Buxton State of Living Index, based on a survey of 364 across 57 local government areas, found 80% of the under 35s would consider buying with friends or family. And you can imagine that the locals all around Australia, really, celebrating the great win of Spain yesterday. Spanish expats in Melbourne celebrating the team's World Cup victory with a passion equal to the occasion. The Spanish club in Fitzroy hosted more than 240 fans, mostly families, from 4 o'clock in the morning to watch the game. And even next door here, I don't know whether you noticed it next door here, Jay, it was phenomenal in the pub next door to us here on Collins Street. It was packed as you were waltzing out with me, around about 10 to 6.
1: That's right, yeah.
0: And so they started around about 10 to 5. It was massive.
1: Yeah, and I thought, oh, there was only a few people outside, but then I looked through the windows there, and there they all were.
0: The fucker was well and truly chocker, with Spain dominating possession, yet failing to break the deadlock. The room was tense all through the 90 minutes of regular time, but there was ecstasy in extra time as Ferran Torres scored, giving Spain a lead that would not surrender. So congratulations for those who were following the Cup. For the first time in my lifetime, I really got into it, not in any profound, deep, meaningful way, but just surrounded by friends who know more about the game, certainly, than I did whilst on holidays. It was timely to sort of sit, listen and learn. And I can now understand the passion that people have for the round ball game. It's a very different game to the ones that you and I love, but certainly understand how phenomenal it is around the world. My email on Darren Hinchtone, I talk about life after death and reincarnation. Most people don't believe or understand this. Well, too bad. It's real. And you'll have to get your head around it. Peter, I will. I'll have a look at it when I get to emails. Thank you for that. Julian Armadale, morning.
2: Good morning. Earlier this morning, you had Tony people talking about Liberace and Jamie Redfern.
0: Yeah, we now, did.
2: Philip Bailey promoted some years ago, and I've got two copies of the Evie Hayes book, And I Loves Your Back. You may still be able to get it online. It's an

0: the book telling the story of Liberace, Jamie Redfern, Her Days in Any Get Your Gun, Call Me Madam, Will Mahoney. It's a great book, and I Loves You Back.
1: She was famous for that expression, as I remember.
0: That's right. And she also do Hack the Bar Good and Iceberg Butter, remember?
1: Not really, but I certainly remember her fondly.
0: What was the other ad she used to do? The Butter was the one. There was a Heckler one. And what was the other one?
1: Oh, she did. That's right. She did for Heckler. I'd forgotten that.
0: The Heckler factory used to be on the bridge, but near the bridge.
1: Was it in Richmond?
0: South Yarra. That's right.
1: So Burnley area. South Yarra, Burnley area, wasn't it?
0: Tom Piper. That used to be another ad of hers.
1: Of course, yeah. She was prolific.
0: Yeah, it was Chris from Broadmeadows listening. He might know, as many people don't know, unless they catch the XPT train to Sydney, there's a loop line that goes through Spencer Street, Dynon Yards on the Footscray Station, past Sunshine, Albion, and goes to Broadmeadows. But you can't get on that train. You can only get on the train if you're going beyond Seymour. It's a line that a lot of people forget. It's only used for goods train and XPT. It has no electrification. It's a line that's wasted. It's never been used for suburban passengers.
1: That's an interesting little tip. Thank you.
0: Did you know about that?
1: No, I did not.
0: And then, of course, we're going to have the same old subject on the radio in the next few weeks. Once they've got rid of the potholes, every calls a pothole school on every program, they're going to talk about the airport train again, aren't they?
1: Well, I'm not too sure about that. But I know, and I don't know how we're ever going to get our roads fixed or back to where they really need to be in Victoria. That's atrocious.
0: Oh, yes, they keep on talking about the train going to Tullamarine. Now, that tram used to go to Essendon. Remember the 59 that used to go right into Essendon Airport? They ripped the tracks up.
1: Yeah, Gornsky. And we've been talking about a train to Tullamarine forever.
0: Since I was at school.
1: I know.
0: And now they could have extended, taken that tram line that goes through Essendon Airport and put it right through to the airport. And the other one was, why did they ever not extend that Westfield Shopping Centre tram? That could have gone to the airport too, and it terminates outside Westfield. It doesn't go any further.
1: It just ends straight there, does it?
0: That terminates outside Westfield. It does not go right through to the airport. It could have gone right through to Tullamarine. They never thought about that, did they?
1: Well, apparently not. You got to wonder why. Julian, thank you. Always good to chew the fat with you on a weekday morning as part of Australia Overnight. Marky in Stall will come to you. Stay right where you are. Michael in Rockingham in WA. Plenty of room on the board. Tone, Warburton road trip. Well, it's on the agenda. Another one here, given that we were talking about when and where you got dismissed, sacked from a role. I was fired from my job ran about 20 years ago. Apparently, it was inappropriate for me to ask, do you require smoking or non-smoking? The correct terminology is, will you require a burial or a cremation? Don't know whether that was fair dinkum or you're just having a bit of a joke. Either way, it sort of works. Thank you. Mark Michael, next. Come and join us, 133693. I promise I will get to email. You can do that overnights at 3aw.com.au.
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1: Forecast wherever you are right around Australia for Melbourne Town today, heading for a high of 16 degrees, partly cloudy. It's nudging around about 10 already. Perth Hullo, 7 degrees, shower or two. And top of 18 degrees, 17 in Adelaide is the expected top, and 13 degrees right now. In Stawell, I reckon it would be a beautiful somewhere between 4 and 8 degrees. I'll go 6.5, Mark.
0: Macca, over. 6 degrees at the moment.
1: Yeah, so I was pretty close. Well done.
0: Yeah. Now, guess what?
1: Now, I've got on the top of my list for the two-day escape this weekend, no particular order, Mansfield, Daylesford, a trip along the Great Ocean Road, Bonnie Doon, or then back to Dunkeld.
0: Oh, Dunkeld, mate, come across. There's a lot of wineries there. You and Kosh, you can stop it. Job's cool.
1: Have you got any extra beds there in Stawell?
0: Yeah, mate. Doesn't sound too confident about it.
1: Have you got clean sheets?
0: We'll sort the accommodation out here, or people will put you up. Anyway, 19 Saturdays till the next election. Isn't that fabulous?
1: Are you excited?
0: Oh, I just can't wait.
1: Well, don't get ahead of yourself. There's no guarantee, Digger.
0: Well, why's Jacinta Andrews at the tattoo laser removal place to get rid of all of her CFMM used cats off of her?
1: That I can't answer. We were talking about this over the weekend. The sentiment that this forthcoming state election is a lay down is just it's just not the indicator. But you're quietly confident.
0: It's going to be a late Sally moment, huh? Like the Olympics. Do you remember that?
1: No, vaguely, yeah. Well, she just got very tired in the rowing.
0: And laid down, yeah.
1: And so, anyway, what do you mean by that, though? Do you think that there will be a wholesale change of government?
0: Yes. And also, the census coming up.
1: Huh? What?
0: And the census are coming up.
1: Yeah, I know. Why do we need another census at the moment? Of all the things that need to be done.
0: I rang my local member up in Horsham yesterday, and I was talking to the secretary there, and
10: we found out we're getting paper slips in the letterbox, but you got to ring the number to get a paper copy. Because I love me paperwork. And I asked her at the same time.
1: Mm-hmm.
10: Now, if I've got a home invasion with four thugs wielding machetes, do I tick them as being here and ask them to wait?
1: As staying overnight.
10: How many cars and how many vehicles do we have?
1: That's fantastic. That may be your best line of all time. That's great.
10: And I said, hang on, guys, before you want to chop me and do everything, just hang on a minute. I've got to fill the census out.
1: I've got some paperwork for you. Could you just be patient?
10: Yeah, exactly.
1: That's brilliant. Mark, you've done really well. That's a cracker. I'm going to write that and put that one into the book. That could be Mark of Stahl's classic line in Rockingham, down in WA. Good morning, Michael.
13: Morning, how you going?
1: Thank you for asking, Michael. I'm well.
13: Yeah, well, I reckon, I've got an idea. I've run past him before, but it's like instead of the banks putting up interest rates all the time to stop inflation,
1: yeah,
13: it's like if they had a flat rate on super that the workers pay and they use that to stay the economy, it'd have much more effect on more people to the interest rate to just affect young families, people like that,
1: Yeah.
13: It's like if they just had a flat rate of super and made the workers pay it, that way the banks could have a fixed interest rate loan where everyone would know where they stand, and then I reckon that'll be much better. But I reckon the worst idea is the Pantones up in Queensland.
1: Which part of Queensland?
13: Where they introduced the cane toads.
1: The cane toads in Queensland, right.
13: Yeah, I reckon that's the worst idea anybody ever had.
1: It's a dreadful idea. And, you're going back to the ideas, some of the worst ideas and the bad ideas and best ideas. That's a really good one, Michael. You're right about that. Do you know who your local member is, your local state member is in WA, where you are in Rockingham?
13: Yeah.
1: Do you have any ongoing contact with them? In the office?
13: No.
1: Some of those good ideas that you have, Michael, you should put their way. They'd be thrilled to hear from you.
13: Yeah, well, it'd be a much fairer thing if they just put a flat rate on super, and that way the money wouldn't be wasted. It'd be going into retirement.
1: Yeah.
13: It would help with their tax. And it's because at the moment, when they put up interest rates, all it affects is mostly affects just young families trying to get established.
1: Very true. So last month, we had record motor car sales in Australia. Record. But not by a little bit, by a long shot.
13: Yeah.
1: To what would you attribute that, Michael?
13: People talk about the cost of living, but about 60% of the population making so much money now. I know wages. It's like bricklayers now. My guy was a bricklayer. And I used to work for nothing compared to what it is now. Like, if I was laying bricks now at the same speed as I used to, I'd be making $5,000 a week if I was working now.
1: You reckon you'd get close to five?
13: Yeah. It's like wages now are just so high. For like 60% of the population. There's the lower ones that are struggling because of the cost of living.
1: Yeah, and I think that's probably a fair point, fair issue, fair point.
13: Yeah. The wages are so high for a lot of people.
1: Since you and I were last talking, I mean, Rockingham's just going from strength to strength. I mean, that area now, looking over the water, it's really a pretty place, Michael, when you look back 25 years ago.
13: Oh, mate, I go walking all the time with my son.
1: Yeah.
13: And there's just walkways along the beach, the whole stretch of Rockingham.
1: It's just gorgeous.
13: Beautiful trees.
1: Magnificent. Yeah, it is.
13: Yeah.
1: It is magnificent. Good on you, Michael. Keep in touch with the program. It's always good to hear your voice. Sam, Thomastown, morning.
14: Good morning, Tony. Thought I'd warm the cockles of your heart with a tribute to Robert Flower, a poem I wrote.
1: Please do. For those right across Australia, Robert Flower, one of the most loved former Melbourne Football Club players and, you know, one of the best players really ever, certainly to play for Melbourne and arguably one of the best to ever play the game, but was taken way too soon, Sam.
14: Yeah, I wrote it on the 2nd of the 10th, 2014, so it would have been a day after he passed away.
1: Okay.
14: Yeah, because what happens, I do that, you know, for great legends of our game, I do that, you know, so here we go. Robbie Flower, the epitome of elegance, dashing down the MCG wing, he sure knew how to dance around opponents with speed and grace. Man on man, face to face, with a body lighter frame, a member of the Hall of Fame. A walk-up start for the big V, dragging the crowds into see. His balk and blind turn, along with his pace to burn. His evasive skills gave the fans thrills. His poise, tenacity and balance gave the Demons a chance to rise up the ladder to play finals in September. His passing leaves us sadder as we pause to remember a champion of the game. Vale, Robert Flower.
1: Yeah, what a great piece, Sam. What was the date you had on it?
14: 2nd of the 10th, 2014. He must have passed away the day before. On that day.
1: Yeah, I know we've raised it before, Sam, but did he ever wear glasses when he was playing?
14: Nah, not on the field.
1: Never.
14: People think it was Jess Blethyn from Essendon, number 11.
1: Right. Is that the only player that people think of who wore glasses?
14: Nah, but nowadays there's Cox.
1: He does. Yep.
14: Name? Cox. Yeah, from Collingwood now, Frio.
1: Was it Collingwood? Yep.
14: And there's been a few players along the way here and there, yeah. But
1: it still remains rare.
14: He must have worn the contacts then.
1: Well, I think maybe he did, but I thought that maybe it was off the field that he did wear glasses as a young man.
14: Yeah, because I think he went to Melbourne High. I think Gary went there too. Privileged schools and
1: Gary Lyon.
14: Gary Lyon, yeah, because Gary came down from Kyabra and I think he was 16. And I think he did his HSC.
1: He's a matric.
14: Matric, yes, when we went.
1: That's what it
14: we
1: was.
14: We don't want to give it away, Tay.
1: No, we don't. I find it still difficult to not say leaving a matric. I don't know why they changed it. But anyway, they did. Hey, Sammy, keep in touch. Always good. Somebody let us know. Don Scott apparently wore contacts. Thank you for that. There's a text here. Just make of this what you will. Because I asked the question, who, how, why, when and where were you ever sacked or asked to leave a role? Tone, after being recruited to head office by the MD of a rapidly growing national retailer, from my position as a new GM at a local Queensland retail franchise, I was asked to consider a position to perform a specific role setting up new franchise stores nationwide and reviewing performances. 17 months later, I was approached by the same MD that recruited me and asked to take the next 3 months to actively seek another job to leave the company without any explanation. I worked side by side, as it turns out, with the brother. Took the opportunity to ask him why I was being pushed out, and he had no idea why. After 3 weeks, the MD approached me again and said wanted me gone today, provided me with a letter of termination stating my position was no longer a functioning position within that particular company. And that was some years ago, presumably. Thank you for sending that letter. But I just wonder how many situations are similar to that and what it's like for those that have been through that experience. 133693, or if it's easy to do that by way of privacy, feel free to email overnights@3aw.com.au.
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1: As of today, I get to do a test drive for a column that I do, have been doing for some years, of a new vehicle. Now, I won't say what that is at this stage, but we'll report accordingly in the fullness of time, as the father used to say. It will all unfold in the fullness of time with a slight Irish accent. So, Dad, what are you talking about? What? In the fullness of time, it will happen. Point of that story, I asked, because we got this two-day weekend to do it, thought it might go for a drive. And I've been asking people around Victoria where would be a really good place to go for a drive out of Melbourne to where. So far on the list, in no particular order, by the way, Mansfield. Dalesford. Haven't been there for a long time, but certainly gorgeous. Up through Ballarat and around that way into Dalesford is, it really is, or it was a good run. I mean, presumably it's still a pretty good run. Anywhere along the Great Ocean Road, Bonnie Doon. We'll go to Bonnie Doon, maybe Dunkeld, only because that would consist of presumably an overnight stay. Nothing wrong with that. That could be fun as well. Be wonderful. If you've got any ideas, 133693, not just for me, but for anybody who might be looking for something entertaining by way of a drive. Remember, we used to go for the Sunday drive, Jay. I don't know whether you did that in your family. What do we do? We'll go for the Sunday drive.
22: Still do.
1: Do you jump in the car with the family?
22: Yeah, Sunday went for a drive over the east side on Friday, I think it was. Yeah. The rest of the family's not too much of a fan. Yeah,
1: as they get older.
22: Some people just see it as a waste of petrol, but I don't.
1: It was good fun getting in the back of the old grandma and grandpa's FC, which was immaculately clean.
22: Yeah, we had one of those.
1: Oh, and to go for a bit of a Sunday drive, probably only 2 hours maybe as a kid. You remember coming back and thinking, oh, this is just a lovely way to spend time with Grandma and Grandpa.
22: It's good fun.
1: However, we think about the past, maybe too much. Sandra, Swan Hill, good morning.
2: Hi, Tony. Sandra. This isn't what I rang about. Kilgore's a Hopetoun boy.
1: Is he really? I did not know.
2: Yeah, he's from. He'd left Hopetoun when I went there, but I know his cousin, his sister, and that. Yeah, nice family.
1: I hope he's listening. He's handing down this report today, so it will be certainly one to watch. No doubt, as it's happening, it'll be, I would think, with Tom's program here on 3RW, Tom Elliott, just after 8:30.
2: Yeah, I heard that. Tony, do you want to stay in a unit or a motel? What do you want to stay in?
1: Oh, look, anything but camping.
2: Dalesford, get a room where you can have a place where you can have a sauna and a massage and meals, because you're going to have a couple of wines, so you won't want to be drinking and driving.
1: Certainly won't be drinking and driving, but that's really a desirable option, to go somewhere nice, have a bite to eat and have a sleepover, you think?
2: Yeah, and, there could be a sauna in your room or a massage on call. We've stayed with places like that.
1: Hey, Sandra, what are you suggesting? What do you mean massage, quote, on call?
2: Well, yeah, but what does that mean? Sometimes they... Well, they have massages maybe a block away from where you can go. It's sort of it's an all-in-one place, Dalesford.
1: What about, are you talking about a masseuse comes to your hotel room?
2: No. I'm talking about you could go, you're sick.
1: You think? Don't forget, we ran a motel for 2 or 3 years in Ballarat. I have learned every single trick in the trade. It was shock horror when we started doing that years ago.
2: Yeah, really? How far is Dalesford from Melbourne?
1: I'm thinking a run to Dalesford. I'm thinking Ballarat's the best part of, straight out of the city area, is the best part of, say, let's say it's an hour and a bit, probably a bit less depending on the quality of the road, which is Scheisenhausen, but let's say an hour. And then if you were to go round that way through Creswick and back around to Dalesford that way, probably the best part of an hour and a half, casual driving, stopping and going, maybe 2 hours. But, you can do it in less than that.
2: That's a good, you don't want to be driving all weekend to get, because the time will be gone.
1: But see, I haven't been to Swan Hill for a long time. We went up there years ago. Dad had done a deal with a lovely bloke in that part of the world on a Rolls Royce, an older Rolls Royce.
2: Oh, really?
1: I can't remember who it was now, not important to the story, but... and that was the last time there. And that's got to be the best part of 30 years ago in Swan Hill, Sandra.
2: Yeah, I think we're about 10, 11,000 population. We've got lots of motels, Pioneer Settlement, Murray Downs, motels. I like it. It's big enough for us oldies. I wouldn't want to live anywhere bigger.
1: No, it's about the right size for you. Sandra, I love your work. It's always good to chat. Thank you. Nev's in Leon Gaffer. Morning.
3: Good morning, Tony. Robbie Flower, mate, one of the five top players Melbourne's ever had.
1: Yeah, I would think awesome that would be the case. Yeah.
3: Yeah, awesome to watch him play in the late 70s, early 80s, I think it was. But to go for a weekend away, what, you just got the boys or are you taking the girls with you?
1: No girls at this stage, but we'll report all back later. At this stage, it might be just me and the aforementioned Nathan Kosh, who is usually flying jet planes, but said
3: God
1: no.
3: God help
1: we'll
3: everyone
1: to...
3: up there, mate.
1: No, that's right. So he said, well, I might jump in the car with you and we'll do a run for a day and a half.
3: Mate, call up to Leon Gaffer and I'll take you exactly where you need to go.
1: All right, so I'm going to write that down. Leon Gaffer. So out of Melbourne, long?
3: No, it's about an hour and 20 minutes out of Melbourne.
1: Right.
3: But the place I'm going to send you to is Noongee. You go up the Princess Highway to Gruen, take the Gruen turn off, and you got the Robin Hood Hotel there on the corner.
1: Right.
3: You have a few beers there, and they got little cottages little room sort of thing. And then the next day you head out to New G. And you've got the New G pub with the big dinosaur out the front, a statue of a big dinosaur.
1: That's what we're looking for. Big,
3: yeah,
1: big all, animals.
3: Two animals to match.
1: Excellent.
3: And then you go to the Outpost, which is a restaurant, but they have the tool shed up the back, which is when I get romantic with my wife and we go for a ride on the bike, we book a night out there, and she absolutely loves it. But the tool shed, it's got chainsaws and cross-cut swords and everything hanging from the roof, rabbit traps, and they do the meals down in the restaurant. So you get good meals for cheap money. And then you go, you walk about 300 metres back to your unit, and you have a few more wines, a couple of beers, whatever you want. And then the next morning you get up and wander off. The Warrigals, they've got three beautiful massage places, and I mean proper sports massage places where you can have a rub down and nothing special like you're thinking. Because you just want an excuse to go somewhere special, don't you?
1: Niff,
3: I can hear it in your voice.
1: Are you in the travel business? I mean, you're going along beautifully. You could be the managing director of Vic Travel.
3: Mate, Vic Holidays. It is beautiful. You're out in New G, mate. You're in the wildlife. That's to go out from Warrigal into there is just amazing.
1: It's now on the list, Nev. Thank you very much for that.
3: You're welcome.
1: See
3: Catch you later,
1: bye.
3: Mate.
1: Good on you. Sunday drive, South Gippsland Highway, the Bass Highway, the Gerdes Winery. Been to the Gerdes. Morning, Rob. It's fantastic. And the winery out there, the cheese board lunch, beautiful. And a glass, one thaggy to Cape Patterson, to Inverloch, lunch to Leongatha, back to Melbourne. Sounds great. Thank you for all these options. Sunday arvo to Dandenongs. Then on Monday we can watch the tally. We can go home, watch a little bit of number 96. We like a bit of number 96 early in the week. And then maybe if we stay up late, we might even a bit of Graham Kennedy's IMT. You know, they're the sort of shows we like. It's very funny. Thank you, 174. My boss said to me, if you're not coming in on Friday, don't bother coming in on Monday. And I thought, you're beauty. 4-day weekend.
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1: Lots of text with regards to school education, and Maggie makes this point when we're talking about role models. Sadly, especially young men, Tone, are often without a good male role model. And the number of male teachers who may have previously in the past filled the void have been in decline. That's a great topic. And I just wonder if we would throw that open for discussion. Might, in fact, raise that with our guests coming up after 5 o'clock with regards to why we have seen the decline over a period of time of young people, young blokes, young male, going in to teaching. Now, when you think about it, the teachers that you had at school, certainly in primary school, there may have been some nuns where we were, but then after that, they were predominantly male teachers. Spent a bit of time at year six at Glen Iris State School. There's a great teacher there, Mr. Farmer. Gee, he was tough, swift, and learned to play the recorder. Jay, did you play the recorder at school?
22: Yes, we all went through the recorder.
1: We went through the recorder. Yeah, could you bring yours in tomorrow and I'll bring mine in? We'll do a duet. Do a Simon and Garfunkel number playing recorders. I digress. But it was predominantly teachers, male teachers in primary school. Then in senior school, it was overwhelmingly male teachers. So I'm thinking that paradigm's completely shifted and changed, and it's more women now and fewer blokes going into teaching. Any reason for that, do you think? 133693. What about the Yarra Valley and Red Hill? Thank you, 011. Close to Melbourne, great restaurants, and you're right, Nathan will love it. Mostly the places are a bit rough and ready. Look, got to tell you, I'm with you. Love the beautiful parts of Yarra Valley. It is gorgeous. Haven't been out there for a long time. It is stunning. Red Hill, I agree. Beautiful. Done a fair bit of work around the Mornington Peninsula. Why would you not? A part of which is Red Hill, and it is stunning. But looking for something just a little bit different for this particular occasion. No names, no pack drill. In Albury, hello, Brett. Brett, we might come back to you. We've got a bit of a dodgy line, have we?
10: I'm here.
1: You're there? Good
10: I'm
1: on
10: here.
1: You. What did you want to say, bro?
10: Talking about getting sacked.
1: Yeah, so when?
10: I was 17 years old.
1: Mm.
10: So I've got a visual impairment where my eyes move around a little bit.
1: Okay.
10: That is important to the story.
1: Mm-hmm.
10: So I was a supermarket trolley boy. Been there probably, I don't know, a month or 6 weeks. And the young store manager was a very cocky young fella, shall I say. Anyway, one day I'd finished, I'd clocked off, and yes, these are, you know, late 80s, so we still did have the old clock off and time card machine.
1: Yeah, of course.
10: And I'd clocked off as I was out the back in the storeroom, and he yelled out my last name and went, you know, blah, blah, blah, blah, blah. I went, well, I've just clocked off. He's like, I care. Get it done. I went, no, I've clocked off. I'm already 10 minutes late. And he went, listen here, you little googly-eyed bastard. And I went, excuse me?
1: How old were you at this stage, Brett?
10: 17.
1: Yeah, young. Yeah, you said that, 17. Bit overwhelming.
10: Come and say it to my face. X, I'm not going to name him. X, come and say that to my face, right here. And he did. He came, walked up to me and said, I gave you a effing order. Now go and do it. I said, I'll do that once you apologise for saying what you said. He goes, like hell. With that, I swept both of his, with one of my legs, I swept both of his legs out from underneath him and put him on his bum and walked out the door.
1: Never went back?
10: No. Went back the next morning. Before I'd even had a chance to clock in, he goes, oi, use my last name again. Boss wants to see you in the office. Don't even bother clocking in. I went, okay, this will be good. Yep, righto. So I go up to the big boss's office. You wanted to see me, Mr. Such and Such? He goes, yeah, take a seat. Said, look, we've had some complaints. Apparently a few cars have been hit with trolleys. I went, well, absolute BS. That's rubbish. Blah, blah, blah. And he's, oh, well, yeah, blah, blah, blah. I went, nah, this is crap. I said, so what's X said to you? He goes, what do you mean? I said, oh, yeah, okay. He goes, look, we're going to have to finish you up. The girls have done your pay up in the office. Go and see them. They'll give you your pay. I went, yeah, not a problem. Walked down to the office, got the pay from the pay girls, walked back to the manager's office, or the big boss's office, by which time X was in the office. And I said, oh, so what's he told you? I'll forget. He just got here. He goes, okay, blah, blah, blah. And he didn't say a word what happened the day before.
1: Yeah.
10: And I turned around to the big boss and I said, this is the type of gutless dog that he is. He's not telling you the truth.
1: Sounds like more of a reflection on the poor quality of the way the business was being run.
10: Well, like I said, the young store manager was a cocky SOB and the big boss, you know, whatever
1: not much
10: he was
1: better.
10: Told, he believed. But bottom line is, by the time I walked out of there that day, both of them were actually on the floor. And I walked out.
1: Wow. Brett, interesting story. I hope it we're probably still not resolved to any great satisfaction, but it was poorly handled by the sounds of it. Thank you. Simon, morning.
11: Morning, Simon. How are you?
1: Good. We've got about 60 seconds, Simon. What did you want to add?
11: Yeah, I just put it all about what I was going to say to you.
1: You forgot what you were going to say?
11: Yeah, no, after all that.
1: Let me ask you a very quick question, and you know what I'm going to ask. Is there any sign of a wheels down from overseas?
11: December.
1: Which month?
11: December.
1: December married. Of this year.
11: Married.
1: And married.
11: Yep.
1: Now, listen, if I'm not invited, Jay's not invited, Nathan's not in, yeah, we're thrilled for you. That's great news. But we would hope to have the invitation in the next, 6 or 8 weeks.
11: I'm telling you right now, she's divorced her husband and the final countdown. It's the final countdown.
1: It's coming up in December. Wow, Jay. I think there is something there to which you and I can look forward.
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4: News from here, there, everywhere. George Donickian coming up in the next half hour. Tony, Robbie Flower wore glasses when playing certainly underage footy. Don Scott wore contacts. Why don't you take a drive to Painesville? Short stay at Mariner's Cove. Magnificent.
3: News as it happens. 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
5: Good morning, I'm Dusty Fitzpatrick. The Israeli embassy has criticised changes to Labor's draft policy platform ahead of this week's national conference. The proposed amendments oppose Israel's presence in Gaza and remove a demand for Hamas to be excluded from a future Palestinian state. The embassy claims this proposal places too much responsibility on Israel for the ongoing conflict and not enough on Hamas. In his first speech as British PM, Andy Burnham has promised to boost public housing and honour defence commitments. He's outlined a 10-year plan for the country following the formal resignation of Keir Starmer. Speaking from Downing Street, Mr. Burnham also pledged to end rough sleeping.
6: We will help people to live well, building a more preventative state, investing in people's success rather than paying for failure. And that work starts now.
5: The Iranian-backed Houthi rebels have announced a maritime blockade on Saudi Arabia, citing the kingdom's oppressive siege on Yemen. The listed terrorist group is expected to target Saudi oil-carrying ships close to the Red Sea. The move threatens to place even greater pressure on global energy supplies as restrictions remain in the Strait of Hormuz. Climate Change Minister Chris Bowen's department is reportedly spending $4 million on resort accommodation for foreign bureaucrats. Jamel Wells explains.
7: The Australian says the money will be spent to host delegates at a pre-COP31 meeting in Fiji in October. Mr. Bowen will preside over the meeting. The government has allegedly reserved the accommodation and some foreign delegations will pay back their own costs. It's understood some Australian bureaucrats will also stay in exclusive resorts at taxpayer expense. The opposition has accused Mr. Bowen of wasting millions of taxpayer dollars. Jamel Wells reporting.
5: Border Force officials have seized record-breaking amounts of illegal cigarettes and vapes over the past year. News Corp reports more than 2,000 tonnes of illicit tobacco has been captured, as well as more than 13 million e-cigarettes. The seized products account for nearly $5 billion in lost tobacco taxes. Also making news, a 17-year-old boy's been charged, accused of setting fire to a school in central west New South Wales, and a Queensland woman is said to be doing well after giving birth to what's thought to be Australia's first set of identical quadruplet girls. The babies have been delivered by C-section at Royal Brisbane and Women's Hospital. Checking the markets, the Dow Jones trading down 291 points, the Nasdaq trading up 63, one Australian dollar buying 70.01 US cents.
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5: Former Wallaby Isaiah Parisi is returning to Rugby Australia from a stint overseas, signing a two-year deal with the Queensland Reds. The 29-year-old says next year's Rugby World Cup is a goal.
9: The main reason was to sign because I wanted to come back to the Reds family, but also to sort of propel myself into Wallaby's contention again. But that's obviously going to come off the back of doing my job for Queensland, ultimately doing the best that I can for this club.
5: The PNG Chiefs are targeting Joey Manu ahead of their entry into the NRL in 2028. The former Roosters star has met with Chiefs officials as he contemplates a return from French Rugby Union. Bobby Hill could have played his last game for Collingwood in the AFL. The Pies have reportedly started talks about terminating his contract. That is the very latest in news and in sport.
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4: Thank you for all those great suggestions. I love your suggestions for doing a road trip. Nathan Kosher, we might even invite George Denikin to come with us. Road trip this weekend, maybe Mansfield, perhaps Daylesford, anywhere along the Great Ocean Road. Bonnie Doon. Got to go and have a look at Bonnie Doon, mate. Dunkeld, beautiful place there. The Royal Mail Hotel. What could possibly go wrong? Leon Gaffer. Yes, Painesville. So we're getting together a bit of a list. Can we do all of them? No, probably not. Not in one weekend, but things to do. Thank you for all that that information. Sandra Ringwood, good morning.
18: Good morning, Tony.
4: Sandra, hi. I'm well, thank you. What did you want to add?
18: Well, you were talking about male teachers.
4: Wrong. Leon Gaffer. Yes, Painesville. So we're getting together a bit of a list. Can we do all of them? No, probably not. Not in one weekend, but things to do. Thank you for all that information.

0: school. Just after I lost my dad. Have I told you this story?
1: Just remind me, Sandra.
0: Well, he decided, I was acting out, I think, because I just lost my father and I was probably pretty upset. Just before my dad passed away, he said to me when I was in fourth class, if I came in the first 10 in the class, he'd buy me a watch. And so I came ninth. So he bought me a watch. So I wore this watch with great pride. Anyway, this teacher decided because I was acting out, he'd throw my watch out the window.
1: Oh, no.
0: Oh, yes.
1: Sandra.
0: He was a mongrel, Tony. He really was.
1: What an arsehole.
0: Yeah, well, I found it. But anyway, that's not the point. You were talking about Peter Allen before.
1: We were.
0: And Peter Allen was, his grandfather was George Woolner.
1: Hence the lyric in the song.
0: And my grandmother was Nellie Woolner.
1: No, related.
0: Yeah, well, we think there was some relation. Came out from England, but we think that there might have been some connection there.
1: Sandra, what a great story. Thank you. Always good to talk to you on the program. 133-693 is our telephone number for a Tuesday morning. I feel

0: Oh, check on that. Setting the tone beautifully. The wonderful, the legendary, if you don't mind, the George Danikian. Good morning, Georgie.
1: Good morning. I love that choice of music. That gets you up. It's perfect breakfast music. I love it. Well done, guys.
0: Georgie, I got to be honest with you. And I'm disappointed to say, not disappointed, I'm a bit embarrassed to say it, I guess, but I will anyway, because I specialise in making a fool of myself, that I really got in to this World Cup for the first time in ways that I never thought I would in the last month.
1: Yeah, I totally agree with you. There are a whole lot of people out there, we call them football snobs, and they've been waiting for years to have a go and have a crack at this, at criticising this World Cup tournament because they thought it was too big, too expensive, too everything. And the truth of the matter is that, yes, it was expensive, but there wasn't a spare seat in the house. There were some epic contests, some fabulous emotional moments. The fans loved it. America discovered it. I remember they had the World Cup back in 1994 and, you know, it sort of came and went. Didn't really make too many ripples in America. But this time round, it's been extraordinary. You've got American television hosts talking about it in a way that they've never talked about before. And it has gripped the world. In fact, you had 48 countries competing over 39 days, 104 games, and it had it all, emotion, controversy. It kept every journalist in who's looking for a job in a job because there were enough stories to cover. And you had a lot of journos who had gone over, they were given an opportunity to do something as a bit of a thank you for all your hard work. And they didn't expect to get too much out of the tournament. And they simply loved it. So you're spot on.
0: You're right.
1: You nailed it. It was amazing.
0: Enjoyed it and learned a lot more and still don't know a lot. There's still little nuances that I still don't quite get, but that will come. I tell you what was amazing, though, just the culture and the enthusiasm that people genuinely seem to have for the game, both locally and certainly you can see globally, people's passion for it is phenomenal.
1: When people are getting up at 2 and 3 in the morning, not for just a watch party, but to get into the grip and soak it all up, you know it's for real. And we have a coffee shop around the corner here in Port Melbourne, and they're Colombian people. And whilst Colombia was competing, you couldn't have got a more exciting place to go and get a morning coffee. And the only time they got even more excited was when Argentina lost to Spain, because I think that lovely

0: feeling that neighbours have, Colombia and Argentina. Oh, yeah, it was on show.
1: Very, very much. Well, on the downside, and I know people loathe, well, there's two things really. I'm led to believe that that so-called hydration break, whatever that means.
0: Yeah.
1: Was that a first?
0: Yeah, a first for a World Cup.
1: Yeah, okay.
0: Very much so, yeah. Engineered for American television or for world television.
1: Advertising.
0: And also some of the games, yes, and also some of the games must be said were played in extraordinary humidity. This is a winter sport. It's not really meant to be played in oppressive conditions. And some of those matches across three countries, we're talking about, for the first time in the history of the World Cup, there were three co-hosts, America, Mexico, and Canada. They all did themselves proud. A lot of people said there'd be enormous challenges. Well, yeah, there were challenges getting from one game to another. But it was done as seamlessly as possible. And all I've heard from a great many people, and journalists included, and they'll tell you first if it was a problem, they loved it. They thought it was extraordinary. So aside from that, the controversy, hey, it gave people something to talk about or bitch about.
1: Yeah, it certainly did. And just the other thing before we move away from the soccer, the World Series, was just amazing.
0: Yeah.
1: How many women, based on, you know, the enthusiasm in the, you know, if you look at the audience, young women are passionate about it, which is great.
0: Yeah, young girls, young boys, young women. Look, it's what people don't readily understand, because in Australia we have been dominated for years and years and years in media parlance, in media terms, by the NFL and the AFL. Not the NFL, the NRL.
1: NRL, yeah.
0: So
1: rugby league.
0: Yeah. So rugby league and the AFL in Western Australia, South Australia, Victoria,
1: Tassie,
0: and a little bit in Queensland, but really that's rugby league country. But and the game in this country hasn't really had the opportunity to blossom. But we've got a magnificent crop of young men and women, either the Matildas or the young Socceroos, and they will do us proud over the next 4 to 8 years, because they're going to come into their own, and we're getting access to see some tremendous talent, and they're going to show themselves, and I'm very excited about that. And they're growing in the A-League, which was a part of the world where people said it's not a development league, it's not an opportunity to come and learn how you play the game. Well, it is, and many of the Socceroos were grown or raised in the A-League. So it was very exciting.
1: George, stay there. If you don't mind, I want to talk to you about one of the great cricketers too, Sir Garfield Sobers, Gary Sobers. What a story that is. We'll do that next. Special guest, we catch up with George when he's available to us, Sir George Taniki, and news from here, there, everywhere. Come, if you want to add anything, you're more than welcome to join us, 133-693.
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1: George Tanicki in news from here, there and everywhere. We'll talk about Sir Garfield Sobers in just a moment. I know you were there yesterday too, the seeing off of Darren Hinch. What an occasion. And Darren James was a masterclass under not easy circumstances. It's not his natural talent to be doing. Well, he's very gifted and talented, we know that. But to do that to the audience right around Australia on the telly and on the radio was wonderful. And some of those speeches, well, most of them were just outstanding.
0: Yeah, they were. It struck the right tone. Yeah. I think that's what Darren managed to get. It had some wonderful moments. I thought Craig Willis, who basically did the message from Darren's brother. Darren's brother was there, but they asked Craig Willis to do the eulogy. And that was exciting. I thought Tony Taddeo did a great job. Some of the great characters. I thought also the doctor who gave him his liver was remarkable, gave us another perspective in what has been a remarkable life, the life of Darren Hinch. But the only jarring note might well have been the welcome to country. I don't think Darren would have appreciated it or cared very much for it. But it was part of the state funeral, and there you go. It was very well done from start to finish. I thought everyone who contributed, Rhonda Birchmore, Bobby Valentine.
1: She was great, yeah.
0: And members of his family who sang. They were terrific. They were really, really good. And what was, a sad occasion was a special occasion because, as I touched on earlier, Darren managed to get that lovely
1: bring it all together.
0: Tone.
1: He did.
0: Yeah, that feel from the start to the finish.
1: I tell you what, Ray Martin just remains the consummate professional.
0: Yeah, look, they've had a long time together, 50-odd years.
1: Yep.
0: And he managed to tell some great stories. And that's the number, but well done. All round, very well. Very well done.
1: There will be many people listening right across Australia as we speak, Georgie. Sir Garfield Sobers, Gary Sobers, if you like, just shy of his 90th, but one of the best. Even people like Sir Don, I see, was quoted as saying, certainly one of the best innings in Australia that he ever saw, a masterful 245 runs for the rest of the world back in the early 70s, about 72, I think.
0: Ian Botham was asked the other day, who would he have? And they gave him a whole bunch of names, and he kept saying, Sir Garfield, yep. Sir Garfield, Sir Garfield. What couldn't he do? Take the new ball, use it to swing, use it fast. Then he needed to an over-the-wrist spinner or finger spinner. And then, of course, one of the most magnificent fieldsmen we've ever seen. And then add the bat. Listen, many, many years ago in Sydney, we had a chance to work together. And I took him to my golf club, the Lakes Golf Club in Sydney, for a round of golf. And as we rocked up, the club pro, John Sheargold, said to me, I see you've got a guest. Is he going to need a set of clubs? I said, he certainly will. He said to me, left or right-handed? I said, just one second. So Garfield, left or right-handed? He says, whatever they've got available. And Johnny looked at me and went, who have you got? I said, Sir Garfield Sobers.
1: Yeah.
0: He proceeded to go out and play with one set of clubs, and halfway around across the round, he's come up behind a tree, and lo and behold, turned the club over and proceeded to hit the most magnificent recovery shot. And I looked around and went, yep, that's Sir Garfield. Bad knees and all, he was magnificent.
1: And a pretty good speaker in the late 80s for Apex, Wendouree Apex Club. It's a long time ago. Ran a big dinner, planned it, orchestrated it, sold lots of tickets, so packed it out in Ballarat. He was just really good, surrounded by some people. We did vision of his games and things. He was just great.
0: He won a Sheffield Shield for South Australia. And he won all the records.
1: Yeah.
0: The most runs, the most wickets, the most catches. People don't understand, especially today, how magnificent, how seriously talented Sir Garfield Sobers was. And we throw around this word legend. Everyone's a legend today. Well, no, they're not. We need to extend our glossary of words and our vocabulary. This man, though, was 100% dyed-in-the-wool legend, and we were extraordinarily fortunate to have him in Australia and in Melbourne. He coached a Melbourne club, and Woody would tell a few stories. But look, extraordinary opportunity, and we had him amongst us for a long, long time, and deserve every bit of credit and support. It was just magnificent.
1: Hey, Georgie, love your work. It's always good to have you on the program, and I thank you for time on Australia Overnight.
0: No worries. Have a great morning.
1: Thank you, George. The great George Danicki. And news from here, there, and everywhere.
11: 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Always Adelaide.
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5: Thank you for all those wonderful texts. Thank you. It's always good to have the great man on the program. You're right. The doctor spoke very well yesterday too, Tone. Remember to us all, everything in moderation. People like Ray Martin and Rhonda Birchmore. Morning, Rhonda. Just fantastic. The 80s West Indies cricket team, so good. Yes, they were. They batted right down to their travel agent. I'm not too sure what that means. It was funny. They had a state funeral for Darren and not one politician. Well, there you go. And it's Darren. Darren was the host. Darren. I'm Tony Mack. For all we know, we may never meet again. May our hands only ever be held out in friendship, never in want. Ross and Russ next. It's all happening 3AW. Good morning.
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0: Four after five, good morning and welcome along to Early Breakfast for this Tuesday morning, going for a top of 17 degrees, partly cloudy before we start to cool off for the rest of the week. 15 degrees and showers tomorrow, 14 with a shower or two on Thursday, Friday 15 possible showers, Saturday 15 possible showers, and it's looking like that for the start of next week. Currently though, it's a warm one, 12.5 here in the city. Morning, Neddy.
1: Morning, Sammy. Good morning, high fivers, you little rippers. I tell you what, it is nice this morning. Any morning in July where you can have your tracky dacks on down below, south of the equator, and you can have a t-shirt north of the equator, it is absolutely brilliant. What? Sam's just taking off his jumper live here. What's happened? Too hot?
0: It's too warm in here.
1: It is warm. That was a live change. Nice work. But I walked through the city, Hindmarsh Square, this morning in a t-shirt, and I was like, yeah, rock on.
0: Yeah, don't get too used to it, though. 14 on Thursday.
1: Okay. Well,
0: it's going to be back to regular programming for Adelaide in July.
1: Well, that's okay.
0: Don't you put a downer on it, but that's just what's going to happen.
1: It is winter, Sam, and that is okay. Of course, 8223 0000, if you want to get in touch, anything that's on your mind or something that's happened to you so far as the start of the week kind of gets kick-started, feel free to call in and get that off your chest. We'll always be here for that, won't we?
0: Of course we will. And 0448 08 1395 if you want to jump on the text line.
1: I got done by a radio ad yesterday.
0: Well, hang on.
1: Now,
0: one, remember what we do for a living. Two, what do you mean, done?
1: Well, they got me.
0: Okay.
1: Well, we can be honest, can't we?
0: Did you buy something?
1: Yes.
0: Oh, that's good.
1: I got done by a radio ad.
0: Okay.
1: And if any business or anyone's thinking, hey, I'm not sure what kind of medium to advertise on, perhaps radio might be the play, because yesterday I had
0: okay, take us through it. Where were you? How were you listening?
1: Okay, I had my AirPods in. I was walking up the laneway of one of the pens at the farm, Sammy, and I was listening to Stacey and Will, and fantastic program. They're both great. And then Avis Truck Rental came on, and I thought, interesting. I do have to go and pick up some lick feeders tomorrow from Renmark. You know Renmark?
0: Hi, Renmark.
1: One of our listeners, Rosemary, yesterday said they had a block at Renmark a while ago. So it's Rosemary's neck of the woods. We love Rosemary. Not just the herb, but also the person. And I thought, well, I have to take my trailer to pick up these lick feeders, but it's two trips and Renmark's a long way away. We do have a truck, but the truck's got a stock crate on it, you know, set up for sheep and cattle. So that's a big stuff around to get that off. So I thought, bugger it. I'll give Avis Truck Rental a call and I might see if they've got a flat top truck there. I might be able to grab that for $150 for the day and go and pick up all my lick feeders.
0: And?
1: So I called up Avis Truck Rental and I thought, okay, here we go. I said, hello, it's Ned McHenry, the broadcaster from 5AA.
0: Oh, righto.
1: No, I didn't do that. But I called them.
0: Do you know who I am?
1: No, yeah, sure. I'm definitely the type of guy to do that. Nope, I called them and I said, hello, folks, do you have a trade truck?
0: What?
1: No, that's a
0: tray
1: twister.
0: Top.
1: A tray truck tomorrow, please, Avis. And they said, yes, anything for you, McHenry. So that is on standby this morning. I mean, that was a long way to get there, but essentially that's radio ads doing their thing.
0: It is. So that means you're leaving here to pick up your truck?
1: 8 o'clock, yeah, so I've got a bit of time, actually. It's going to be a bit of a slow morning, but anyway. But it's going to save me two trips out to Renmark. So any Riverland listeners?
0: Oh, give us where. Okay, you're going to go to Renmark from the city. What bakeries does Ned need to go to?
1: Yeah, good idea.
0: That's the bakery trips.
1: Good idea. Would you like to hear that?
0: You're heading out through Truro?
1: There's a great roadhouse on the way that I went to. I can't remember exactly what town it is, but it's a cracking roadhouse. Filled up on chicken tenders there last time I went to Renmark, which was about a week and a half ago. Absolutely brilliant.
0: You're much more of a service station roadhouse sort of guy than a bakery guy, or is that?
1: That's unfair.
0: Okay, it just depends on what you're feeling.
1: That's unfair. Okay. I do like a bakery.
0: I love a bakery.
1: But I like fried food because I don't have the constraints of professional footy now, and I'm fat. I am fat. What do you prefer, a bakery or petrol station?
0: Bakery every day of the week. A local country bakery.
1: It's good.
0: The pastry is always just that bit better. It doesn't have that mass-produced feeling.
1: Mm. You're right. Oh. I just like the
0: caramel slice or a donut. Oh,
1: stop it. The petrol station, I just find, can be that kind of double-edged sword because you can fill up and get your tucker there. So it's just one less
0: time-saving.
1: The bakery is purely a food stop, isn't it? So 100%. Just time efficiency. Yeah.
0: If only there's a bakery next to the servo, then you sort it.
1: Oh, wow.
0: That's a business idea.
1: Well, no, that is... actually, hang on. Some of the servo stations are doing the pie face.
0: Yeah.
1: Folks, I hope pie face don't want to sponsor with us because that is the worst product.
0: Johnny in Port Augusta, good morning.
1: Seriously, the pie face pies are so bad. They heat them up in a microwave and they're... Oh, yeah.
0: Go ahead, Johnny.
2: I'm slamming Sam Ned. Fellas, just ringing about... I'm going to have a bit of a go at a couple of 5AA personalities. So have your finger on the dumb button. Not a serious go, but just be aware. I'll declare that.
1: Yeah,
2: right. Graham Corns and Stephen Rowe.
1: I think they're against...
2: Yeah. They're against everybody joining the AFL and they're saying the mid-season draft and all the rest of it. Yeah, they couldn't leave the SAFL quick enough to get out when it started to fall off as a competition. They couldn't go quick enough. The only bloke that could talk about anything from that era is Nord Scarry McIntosh because he stayed fat. He stayed with the SAFL. Ryan Corns and Stephen Rowe, they say they love the SAFL so much and all the rest of it. Oh, we love the SAFL. You should be able to go mid-season and all the rest of it. It destroys your clubs. Well, they left the SAFL to go to the AFL, so they cannot comment. Gary McIntosh is the only bloke that can.
0: So you're having a go at them for bettering their careers back in the day?
2: Yeah.
1: You're saying they're not entitled to criticise Sandful players who choose to join the AFL?
2: They're not entitled to criticise because they left themselves.
1: Well, have they criticised those players recently? I don't remember hearing anything that they've done.
2: No, they have. Graham Corns and Stephen Rowe have criticised the mid-season draft.
1: Okay. John, just don't let it get to you, mate.
0: Yeah, Johnny.
1: Don't let it get to you. Seriously.
0: Have a cup of tea. Take a deep breath.
1: Yeah. No, it's a good point. Well, is it a good point? I think it's a moderately okay point.
0: On the text line, 0448 08 1395. Morning high fivers. Good bakery food any day for me. Pie face, questionable.
1: No,
0: horrible
1: he
0: food.
1: Says pie face is yuck, horrible food.
0: Mark from Parry Hills.
1: Pie face is so bad. They heat up the pies in a microwave. Where have I gone to pie face? Where have I been there a couple of times? Think, McHenry. Where was it?
0: You just sound like Back to the Future then. We get it. You don't need to narrow in on a suburb or location, but we understand what you're trying to say now.
1: There is one spot that I go to all the time. I can't remember. I've just had a total brain fart.
0: Gary in Salisbury, good morning.
3: Ned, try the ex-convenience at Newry on the highway.
1: Oh, yeah. Yep.
3: You know what I'm talking about?
1: Yeah.
3: You get a good fee there, mate.
1: Good tucker there. You head out that way, Gary, do you, a fair bit?
3: Oh, not so much anymore. When I was a courier, I used to drive up to Redmark and all that way all the time, but... No, not so much anymore.
1: I might have to put that one on the list.
0: Are you a service station man or a bakery man, Gary?
3: Depends where you are, mate.
0: Mm. Yeah, that's fair.
1: What are you up to? What are you doing up at this hour, Gary?
3: I got up early yesterday to watch the soccer, so crashed early last night, so I've actually been awake since 3 o'clock.
1: Oh, goodness, mate.
0: The body clock's a bit out because of the World Cup.
3: Yeah, it's going to take a couple of days to get that right.
1: Hey, Gary, just talking about Newry and those areas in the Barossa, I think they've got really great development policies there. They're beautiful towns, Newry. Like, it's just great.
3: We've actually got some friends that have never been to Tanunda, so taking them up in about 5 or 6 weeks.
1: Yeah, good idea.
3: So that'll blow their mind.
1: Yeah, I really think it's going beautifully up there. Tanunda, Newry, all those areas. Really, really good.
3: Yeah, another good thing up there, if you're up there on a Saturday morning, is the Angaston Farmers Market.
1: Oh, okay. I haven't been, to be honest, but good idea.
3: It's on a road sort of between Tanunda and Angaston.
1: Yeah.
3: You can't miss it.
1: Good thinking. All right, Gary, that's a great call.
3: Talk to you later.
1: Cheers, mate. Cheers.
0: Thank you, Gary.
1: Have a great week, Gary.
0: On the text line, yes, ex-convenience Newry, fantastic when I go to the Barossa.
1: Bang.
0: Another one, Brent. Different topic, but real quick. Hi, lads. Onto the utter disgrace of Fogg's 3-week ban. Mm. Pathetic. Set up by the media on TV from the start. Nothing like a trial by Vic in the week to play Collingwood. Hope the Crows obliterate them Thursday night. Cheers, Brent.
1: Good call, Brent. I think it has to be 3 weeks is too much. 3 weeks is too much. Mick.
0: But hang on. Rex and Dirk. When did I become Dirk?
1: No, I don't know. I'm Rex, which I appreciate you stating that correctly, Mick.
0: Rex and Dirk. My favourite bakery is Pick a Pie at Meadows. Magnificent.
1: Been there about 3 times the last fortnight, Mick. It is good. Just find parking can be a little tricky. You've got to go over the road at the pub or... As we know, there is a few parks out the back. And then the lineup. It's an interesting lineup situation there, Mick, isn't it?
0: If you're going to go park at a pub, I'm probably going to go to the pub.
1: Well, not at 10 o'clock, you wouldn't, if you've got any work to do in the afternoon.
0: It's midday somewhere.
1: The Pick-A-Pie, they set up, the lineup is actually parallel with the glass of the bakery. So you kind of work east to west rather than a north-south line.
0: Oh, so it's a bit like Port Elliot Bakery. They line up around the side and
1: yeah,
0: down.
1: Yeah, that's next level. That's stupid, though.
0: Yeah, that is. Mark in Findon, good morning.
1: Oh, yeah.
0: Attaboy. Attaboy, Mark.
1: Mark, your boy. We love you, mate.
4: Wake up, North Haven. hey, guys, the best bakery I've found is the, there's a viewpoint at Bakery. They sell Locks and Bakery pies.
0: Ooh.
4: But you go to Locks and it's called the Locks and Bakery. They have wicked meat pies and Kitchener buns. I used to go there every fortnight to Loxton. I'd have to ring up in the morning and say, to them, would you please hold me a Kitchener bun?
1: Oh, stop
4: it.
1: But
4: they just go...
0: And they would?
4: Real quick. Oh, mate, they were the best. I used to have a pie, a feel-good, and a Kitchener bun.
1: Oh, that is so
4: every
1: good, mate.
4: Every Friday.
0: I want to go to a bakery right now.
4: That's why I want to die right now.
1: Mark, how are you? I've missed you. We haven't spoken for a couple of days, at least.
4: Well, mate, last Friday I was in the doctor's surgery getting a cyst cut out my back.
1: Oh.
4: And I got 18 stitches in my back.
0: Ugh.
1: Oh, you going all right now?
4: Oh, yeah. It was the size. Remember those clinker lollies you get?
1: Yeah, clinkers. Yeah, they come out different colours.
4: Yeah. The green ones, different ones. It was the size of that. I had 10 internal stitches and 8 outside.
1: Yeah.
4: About 5 injections
1: are
4: to
1: sum
4: it up.
1: Oh, geez.
0: Well, take care of yourself, Mark. Is it okay in the truck this morning or a bit uncomfortable?
4: No, I'm leaning forward, so I'm not leaning back.
1: Yeah, you're a ripper. Safe travels. Thanks for the honk.
0: Give us a toot on the way up, Mark.
4: Hold on.
0: Yeah. Love him. Have a great day, Mark.
1: I love him. He's our tutor, isn't he?
0: What about this text?
1: We're not supposed to do that, though.
0: What about this? Hello, everyone. I hope you are well. Testing, testing. I'm just wondering if these texts are going through, please. Have a great day. Mandy and the Blue Brothers.
1: Mandy, they're coming through clear as day, my friend. We're getting your texts, so keep them pottering along. That's fantastic. And let's go to Kevin as well. Kev. Morning, Kev. Kevin? Oh, Kevin.
0: Brad in One Tree Hill, good morning. We'll try you instead.
1: Yeah, Kevin.
5: Morning, fellas, on this beautiful morning. A couple of things here. Definitely bakery goods way in front of the old standard mass production stuff from the service stations. And also, going multicultural, I'm now into those Barn Mars, the Vietnamese ones.
1: Maybe a little bit of work to do on the pronunciation, but the Barmese, how good are they, Brad?
5: Oh, brilliant. And you don't feel like you've eaten a lump of fat or something. Just refreshing.
1: No, they are. Vietnamese food's the bomb, mate. It's so good. Do you go roast pork or chicken, or what's your go-to filling?
5: Roast pork, the crunchy stuff.
1: How good is it from any little Vietnamese little takeaway area? Like, the way they do their crispy roast pork, they must do that.
5: Oh,
1: how good is
0: it? Are you a coriander and chili guy, Brad?
5: I'm definitely a chili, 100%, but coriander, I'm not really into coriander, no, they can't do that.
1: But hang on, let's go back to the roast pork. How crunchy is it?
5: Oh, beautiful, crunchy, and I like the bread rolls they got, you know, with the crispy top of the bun.
1: Yeah, it's good,
5: Not flat and bloody limpid.
1: I love that. That's a good call, Brad. That is a cracking call. Barmese, underrated. I'm not sure if they are.
0: Oh, they're not. I don't think they're underrated.
1: They're underrated, but they're fairly rated.
0: They are.
1: These are so good.
0: Delicious.
1: There's nothing better for lunch than a barmese.
0: It amazes me how different you can find them too.
1: Mm.
0: How differently constructed they are.
1: Yeah, there's a variance in quality and tastiness.
0: And you can often tell when you walk into a store if it's going to have a good one or a bad one.
1: Mm. And just jam pack it. Like, if you're listening and you've got a little Vietnamese cafe, I'll come back. If you jam pack it, you'll have a repeat customer for life.
0: 19 after 5, Sue, hang on the line. 822-300-0448-08-1395. Talking about bakeries, big servo foods this morning.
1: What
0: if you want to jump on.
1: What are talking about, really?
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0: 22 after 5 on this Tuesday morning. Ned has a road trip in front of him this morning. He's heading out to Renmark. We need to know some bakery, barmy, service station location ideas for Ned's road trip so we can have a bit of a feed on the way. It's a bit of a trek.
1: Well, it is. It's not too bad. Renmark.
0: It's a nice drive, but it's a drive that you need a bit of tucker on.
1: Yeah.
0: So we want to know where Ned should be going. 822-300-00, or even someone like me in and around Adelaide all the time. Tell me where your best bar me is. I'll have to go test it out because bar me's are just...
1: Yeah, I'm not sure how we got to bar me's.
0: Doesn't matter.
1: It was... Was it the great man Brad, I think?
0: Yes.
1: Wasn't it?
0: Yes.
1: Oh, how good a bar me's. Too true. You can really call up and talk about anything you want, really. Yeah, you're more than welcome to get something off your chest if that's the case. Just quickly, want to throw back to Mandy on the text line. Remember, for those just joining us, Mandy sent in a text wondering if her texts were coming through. She said, thank you so much for the confirmation. I've had trouble since the Telstra blackout. Plus, also, now I'm hungry and I want a pie. Mandy again.
0: Oh, I'm so hungry.
1: Mandy, thank you for texting through. So, I'm now confirming that we have received your confirmation text about the first text. So they are coming through beautifully.
0: If I didn't have so much work to do at 6 o'clock till 9, I'd go to O'Connell Street Bakery this morning, I reckon.
1: Oh, yeah. Oof. Thanks for sharing that.
0: No worries. Sue, Milo, good morning.
19: Good morning, guys. Should I tell you about the best pies on the hills?
0: Go for it.
1: Which one?
19: I just have to tell you, I'm really so angry about Foggy. Can I just say that I think if he'd have played for Collingwood, nothing would have happened, and that's all I've got to say about that.
1: Well, that's a fact, yes. Keep going.
0: That's a fact.
19: Yep. Now, the best pies in the hills by a country mile, and I eat them every weekend. Here in Milo, we've got the general store, and they've got their little micro bakery in there. They make all their own pies and sausage rolls and whatever. They have the best pies in the hills. Try something like a slow-cooked lamb.
1: Oh, yeah.
19: A beef cheek with Shiraz, with a stout, which I had yesterday. Mm. They have the red wine and beef and the duck.
1: Oh, duck? What's with the duck? Yum.
19: Oh, and the chicken and leek. They are the best pies ever you'll ever eat. They're big, they're fat, they're full of, and they make them themselves. And handmade pastry, they are to die for. They are the best pies in the hills.
1: Have you been to the Uraidla little cafe there? They do some good pies too, Sue.
19: Yep, yeah, I'm a bit of a bakery connoisseur. I've sort of travelled the hills for years when we were looking after people's donkeys for them and horses, and we'd travel around the farrier sort of trimming their feet and so forth, so we knew every bakery in the hills.
1: Mm.
19: The bakery in Aldgate is handmade and organic. They do beautiful Kitchener buns with real cream and potato pies and stuff. And there's a lovely bakery in Balhanna.
1: Yep.
19: That does beautiful stuff. So, yeah, we're really blessed up here, but do try the pies, the My Little Bakery Deli General Store. They are the best ever.
1: Good work, Sue. I'll have to do that. I did go to the Uraidla one, I think it was about 4 days ago, and had a pie from there. It was fantastic. Nick Murray had one too.
0: Thanks for that.
1: What?
0: Oh. Letting so Nick Murray had a pie.
1: Oh, we both had pies. What? Well, I'm allowed to talk about what I like to talk about, aren't I? What do you want to talk? Okay. You get a free hit now. You can say something that's not interesting. I just did one.
0: Well, I'm saying I would go to O'Connell Street Bakery and you said that's interesting.
1: So one all.
0: Yeah,
1: so
0: we
1: one
0: go.
1: All. We've both said things that just aren't interesting and they're just their own kind of personal, what are they? Just, personal monologues.
0: Yeah.
1: A few texts.
0: Gordo, I like Gordo.
1: Do you want to read a couple of texts?
0: Yeah, Gordo says, Woolshed Brewery at Renmark, 23rd Street Distillery, Renmark Club, Renmark Hotel. No good bakeries. He's just explained every place you can get a beer and or drink from.
1: Yeah, well, I'm going to stop working if I have a beer today, but I might have to before the trip home. There,
0: morning,
1: Gordo.
0: Fellas. Best barmy is Madame Khan Barmy Queen.
1: Oh.
0: Only negative, it's in Hanoi, Vietnam. Ian in Salisbury Heights.
1: That is a bit of a hike. How good's Vietnam? If I had to go overseas, which I have no interest in doing in the short to medium term, I would go to Vietnam. Been there a few times. Just love it. Love the people. Love the food. Love the climate. Just love it. Just Southeast Asia, awesome.
0: Morning, Ned and Sam. In Mount Barker, we have two barmy places close to each other, Barmy and another one, Taste Barmy, which is good price and delicious. Always would go for a pork barmy. Bakeries in Winston is good. Wisto is good.
1: Yeah.
0: We have George's Bakehouse and a couple of Lobethal bakeries. Andrew in Mount Barker.
1: Nice work, Andrew. Thanks for that. A few things just off the top of my head that I want to talk about quickly. McLaren Flat General Store on the Flurio. It's been very hill-centric, very river-centric for our bakery chat so far.
0: Mm.
1: I have to say, down on the Flurio, McLaren Flat General Store, if you want a good pie, oh, they're magnificent. The second thing, just talking about Andrew there from Mount Barker, find that area really interesting, just with the urban expansion there. Murray Bridge, a little bit the same, getting busier, getting bigger, more kind of amenities there. Is the next one to go in terms of residential subdivision or changes in zoning, you know, to allow for, you know, at scale residential development? Is it Monado?
0: Well, they tried that years ago.
1: It has to be Monado. Just geographically, it has to be.
0: That's what Don Dunstan tried to do back in the day. It was rezoned and it failed. The idea is Monado to become, was it the second largest city in the state, and it became a zoo instead.
1: Yeah, well, it doesn't need to be the second largest city in the state, but it could be a really plausible option for someone, a young family or whoever it is, to live within 50 minutes of the city,
0: but this
1: to
0: is
1: commute on the Southeast Expressway.
0: But this is the problem, though. I agree. It's a decent location. It's not too far away.
1: Yeah.
0: But if you're seriously considering a move to the hills, the Southeastern Freeway has to cause some concern. We've spoken about it many times.
1: Yeah, we have spoken about it at length.
0: Mount Bark is growing. Murray Bridge is going to grow. Crash every other day on it.
1: Mm.
0: Delays for hours.
1: But didn't we come to the thesis that it's not necessarily the infrastructure of the road, it's more the drivers and some of the driver behaviour?
0: But it's still something you'd have to think about, isn't it?
1: Yeah, it would. It'd be something to consider. But what, you think coming from the north isn't difficult as well and doesn't have its challenges in commuting?
0: It seems like the north-south motorway is a hell of a lot better than the south-eastern freeway.
1: You're right. It is. There's more lanes.
0: Yeah.
1: And it's not as steep. It doesn't have
0: Yeah. It's not in the hills.
1: No.
0: Ned.
1: You're right. Yeah, no, good call. Well, where to from here, though? Because I think Monado at some stage has to have more residential housing, and Murray Bridge is going to get more popular. Maybe the thing is about Murray Bridge, you don't have to commute into Adelaide as much, maybe, but I still think probably a lot of people find their work and employment opportunities in the city. So, yeah, interesting.
0: Ned, you've got a couple of dogs in your life.
1: Yes. Yeah.
0: How do they go? Are they annoying?
1: Oh.
0: We've
1: got working dogs, so that they behave themselves. Usually they come home and they're pretty tired because they've been chasing sheep around, but they're Kelpies, so they're relatively smart.
0: Barnaby Joyce had a run-in with his dog on 7.30 last night on the ABC.
20: Joyce, that your decision to defect to One Nation is dragging you further into a place of intolerance and racial discrimination. You're defending your leader, but are you really comfortable with where she is taking you?
21: I think... Sit down! Sorry, it's a dog.
0: Sit down! On live TV, like.
1: That was. I was watching that. That was. It was both weird and hilarious. Why on earth he screamed at his dog like that? There's a bit to unpack here. First, let's unpack this. Is it a conspiracy that the dog has been instructed to make noise to distract from difficult questions to answer? Is that a conspiracy or not?
21: I think... Sit down!
1: That's Sorry. One conspiracy.
21: It's a dog.
1: The second comment I have about that is put all policy, all politics aside, that is a sign of a pretty ordinary temper. Scream at your dog like that. Like,
0: not even going to hide it on live TV, national TV as well.
1: And the third thing is the confused dog. When a dog makes noise, screaming at it to sit down. I mean, sit down is an instruction to sit, not be quiet. It can't be your go-to disciplinary action to just scream at it at the top of your lungs that sit down.
0: So how would you have handled that situation? You're doing a live cross on national TV. The dog might be making a bit of a ruckus, or he might be a bit annoying. You've got no one else in the house to try and control the dog. What route would you have taken?
1: Well, if you're putting it on a spectrum, I think screaming at it to sit down is probably on the far right of the spectrum. I'd like
0: far
1: to...
0: right, that's yeah. funny.
1: Yeah,
0: that's
1: get
0: funny.
1: It? Get it? Get it? But I think... I think let's try and scale that back to something a little more neutral. I might say, oh, sorry, the dog is just making some noise. Just one moment. Hey, Pooch, sit down and be quiet, please. Just something with a bit more kind of, you know, reasonable tone about it, Sammy. I mean, just play it one more time. One more.
0: Hang on. I'm trying to...
1: One more. Just one more.
21: Sit down! Sorry. It's a dog.
0: It's the laugh at the end that gets me.
21: Sit down! Sorry, it's a dog.
1: You can't scream at your dog like that, number one. And two, you can't do it on live television.
0: We're going to get to a break very shortly with us. Hey, what Julie from Blakeview has to say this morning. Julie?
22: Good morning, boys. Boy, I'd be screaming if I was talking to Sarah Ferguson too.
1: You don't like Sarah Ferguson? You don't like her hard-hitting questions on the ABC, the alphabet?
22: Oh, yeah, but it's hard... pointing questions depending on what colour party she's talking to.
0: Anyway,
22: That's not what I rang about. Ned, I was trying to sleep last night and you were in my ear.
1: Oh, don't tell me.
22: I had a bloody mosquito buzzing around in my ear.
1: See, that's what happens.
22: And the first person I thought of was you. I thought, bloody Ned.
1: They are little critters, Julie, aren't they? That was...
22: And I thought, I can't get away from you, Ned.
1: Yeah.
0: Ned used to be like a little mosquito on the footy field.
1: Well, I am like a little mozzie.
22: Yeah, well, he's a little mosquito with ADHD. We know that.
1: Mm.
22: But trying to sleep, and here I've got this bloody mosquito buzzing around in my ear, and I thought, well, I'm going to name that one Ned because that's your fault.
1: Oh.
22: You doomed me for that after yesterday morning talking about mosquitoes. I haven't had a mosquito in here for ages, and I reckon you were watching over me or with me last night, Ned.
1: Oh, Jules. Oi. I like it. No, Jules, I know they are just annoying critters. I'd love to eradicate the whole species. But apparently
0: they're pollinators.
1: Apparently they pollinate. Who would have thought that mozzies were pollinating?
0: Thank you, Julie. We've got to get to a break. Tom Wren coming up very, very shortly. My stomach is rumbling because we're still getting a lot of bakery and bar me ideas on the text line.
1: Yeah,
0: we'll get to that very shortly. Stick around. 8223 0000.
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30: She looked good, she looked fine. And I nearly
0: 23 minutes to 6 on this Tuesday morning. Going for a top of 17 degrees, partly cloudy. Wednesday, 15, some showers about, and Thursday, a shower or two down to 14. Currently, 12.3 degrees here in the city. If you're just joining us for the very first time, Neddy is making a road trip out to Renmark. We are talking about food stops from here to Renmark. Are you a bakery operator? Do you like a sort of a service station fee? What are those things called? You did it on with Graham Goodings on Thursday last week for On the Road. What's in the service station that you get all the food from?
1: Oh, in the Bay Maries.
0: In the Bay Maries, that's
1: fried
0: right.
1: Fried food, I love Bay Maries.
0: So jump on the phones, 8223 0000. We've also been talking about Barnaby Joyce and his interview last night with Sarah Ferguson on 7:30.
31: Sit down!
21: Sorry. It's a dog.
0: The dog was a bit interruptive, was interrupting the interview, and Barnaby just had to tell the dog to sit down.
1: Yes, very
0: in a very Barnaby Joyce sort of way.
1: Oh, it was a very measured kind of
0: Tom Wren, of course,
1: reaction.
0: Coming up very shortly. We'll get the latest in sport, but the text line, Ned, a bit going on.
1: The text line's great. I'll read those texts in one moment. It's an intriguing, fascinating kind of compounding issue when you have to do a number two in either a cafe or a...
0: The dog was a bit interruptive, was interrupting the interview, and Barnaby just had to tell the dog to sit down.
1: Yes, very
0: in a very Barnaby Joyce sort of way.
1: Oh, it was a very measured kind of
0: Tom Wren, of course, reaction. Coming up very shortly, we'll get the latest.

0: Is the facilities clean?
1: Keep going.
0: It's clean. But then the first person has to use it because I have their coffee or something like that. And look, it's life. Let's be adults here and be mature.
1: You're the one laughing.
0: We can talk about number twos without it being silly. The first person does the number two. Now, the second person waits, right? And then they go and do the number two after. But what happens is by the time there's been four or five number twos done, you're then waiting, right? You're waiting to do your number two after all of those. So anyone leaving after that point is essentially responsible for all of the stench. But what's not fair is there's been four parties before that. Do you know what I mean? I had that situation where I was waiting and someone walked out and they had left a showstopper.
1: A showstopper. Right.
0: And then I go in and I'm going, this isn't fair because, yes, I will contribute a little bit, but I'm not responsible for all of this. And then you come to that awkward moment where you have to open the door and then someone's there and you go, I'm so sorry.
2: So is there a question you're posing right now, or is this, are you just getting this off your chest?
0: I just had this moment where I felt like saying to the person, that was not all me. I'm responsible for 15% of that.
2: His eyes are watering up now. We've lost Ned. 8223 0000. If you wanted to get in on the toilet chat.
0: No.
2: If not, stop. We can go back to Barnaby Joyce and food options. 100%.
0: Because there was a person before me.
2: Yeah, I think you've explained it pretty well.
0: And you just pray. You pray to whoever's up there for you. And you just say, please don't let there be someone waiting outside.
2: It'd be
0: please.
2: A bit more annoying for someone like yourself who has a bit of a profile. No. So people do know who you are from your time at the Crows and all your media work. And they will just think, geez, that Ned McHenry, he's got to smarten up his diet.
0: I just pray there wasn't someone there. This poor person after me anyway.
2: On the text line, 0448 08 1395. Oh, Tim in Greenwith. Won't go out for breakfast, but love a Servo Bay Marie. Deep fried grossness. Love it.
0: Yeah, no, it is pretty gross when you think about it, how it's all cooked and stuff, but it's delicious. Chicken tenders, nuggets, I've always said it's the most expensive place, but they do the best Bay Marie, the Port Wakefield, 24/7 there.
2: We are getting also inundated with ideas for where to go for the best bar me.
0: That's really
2: Morgan
0: taken off,
2: in Woodcroft,
0: it?
2: Urban Rolls in Mawson Lake, Sam, best I've tried, and I've tried quite a few in my time. Here's one from Jack. I'd scream at my dog if I had to talk to the left wing, Sarah Ferguson.
0: She's a combative interviewer, Sarah Ferguson.
2: But you know what you're getting into when you go onto the program.
0: You're right. Sorry.
2: Tom Wren, let's hope he straightens us up.
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2: Tommy, you are a jack of all trades. You can call the footy. You can do crosses on the Today Show. 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And you can also read some interesting stories on Channel 9 News.
4: Sir Daring Bodie has built his own barge to transport a toilet across a treacherous stretch of water to South Australia's Kangaroo Island. It's notorious for great white sharks and strong currents, but it didn't deter the local man taking to the high seas in his dunny dinghy.
2: What did you think about when that one came up on the auto cue?
5: I just thought, what is this bloke? Why? What would motivate you to do that? But at least when, you know, you felt the urge, you know, you've got somewhere to go.
0: Yeah.
2: We can't.
0: We get in trouble. We get in trouble for two things. The first thing is making people honk when they're driving.
5: We don't make people do anything, Ned.
0: And two, when I talk about number twos too much, I get in trouble. But, Rennie, that was hilarious. I was watching you talk about that last night. I thought, that is bizarre. That is bizarre scenes, isn't it?
5: Bizarre. Like, yeah, it's pretty crazy.
0: Is that one of the more unique things you've kind of had on the news recently?
5: Yeah, I'm just thinking. I can't remember. I mean, you sort of get a lot of crime and stuff like that, which is always a little bit depressing, but that one was strange. It's nice though when you see something with a bit of personality.
0: Yeah, definitely.
5: You know? It's just nice to lighten things up. There is probably an argument, you know, a lot of what we report on and here as well, so much of it is negative, so it's nice when there's something a little bit lighthearted, isn't there?
0: Yeah, it is. Well, I read the article and it kind of read as if they were raising awareness for how expensive the ceiling service is. But I think it was more so just a bit of fun between mates, wasn't it?
5: Yeah, I think so. Yeah, definitely.
0: Because
5: spot on.
0: We struggle getting stock off Kangaroo Island because of the freight rate. Like, it is really difficult to get stuff on and off that island.
5: Yeah.
0: And Sea Link are obviously

0: essentially a private company that are recording a profit. Like, it'd be great if there was a service to KI that was more affordable.
1: It's the only thing, isn't it, about KI. I love it, and you love it too. Yeah. But it's sort of awkward to get to and from, isn't it?
0: It's just really dear.
1: It's the only thing that makes it probably hard. Like, I'd go more often, you know, but it's just that rigmarole of getting the car organised and, like you said, you know, stuff done. And
0: yeah,
1: I've got a couple of mates who have got family properties there, like their parents or grandparents have got properties. Gee, I wish I had one. I wish the family had one, because it's such a nice place to stay for a few days.
0: It's incredible. And perhaps some of the locals enjoy the fact that it's difficult for tourists to get there, and that's part of the charm.
1: Spot on. I do think there's a bit of that. Like, I think part of the reason why the island is flourishing is because tourism. That's one of the main reasons. It's a lot of revenue coming in.
0: Mm.
1: But I think a few of them also are like,
0: yeah,
1: get off now.
0: Yeah.
1: We're done with you.
0: I think so. There's that feel there. But the farmers there, they did have a recent win. I'm not sure what the exact rate was, but they got a bit of a win with their freight, like getting livestock off the island. Because there's a lot of sheep and lamb there, and it can get really challenging because, as I said, if you buy lambs off there, you're looking at a serious rate for freight, which then becomes, you know, it's not feasible to go and purchase their stock to generate a profit. But, you know, it's so close yet so far. So, anyway, fascinating. But, Rennie, we're here to talk about some sport too,
1: aren't we? Yeah, we are. And look, back page of the paper today, Darcy Fogarty, unsuccessful last night. Look, I don't think...
2: Did anyone think he would be?
1: No, exactly. I think it was a bit of posturing by the club as much as anything. And look, fair enough. They argued their case. I'm disappointed. I think we're all disappointed, Ned, because I think you could sort of see there was a really good still frame that someone had where when the tackle, he was about to do it, you know, you could see that it was going to be around the waist high, but it slipped high. He got concussed, and that's the system we've got now, Sammy, isn't it? And Ned, where if you catch someone high and they're concussed, it's outcome-based, you're pretty much gone.
0: So, Rennie, a lot of people are rightly suggesting that there should be a football person, whoever that is, male, female, doesn't matter, and that person comes with a common-sense approach and says, is this a football act? Is it a non-football act?
1: Yeah.
0: And just has some discretion around this stuff rather than a really strict criteria. Why couldn't that work?
2: Didn't we have this? Am I imagining it? Or was Jimmy Bartel... MRO, no, Luke Ball.
1: Yeah, it's been Michael Christian for a while now, hasn't it? But you mean on the tribunal?
2: Maybe there was a tribunal then.
1: Yeah.
2: Because I'm pretty sure Luke Ball had a prominent position in and around the MRO or tribunal for a period of time.
1: I think you might be right. But look, regardless, yeah, I don't disagree with you. It's frustrating. You know, when I called it live and I didn't think he was going to be suspended, I thought he's fine. But as soon as Cunningham got concussed, I went, oh, now he's in trouble.
0: Mm.
1: You know, if Cunningham had got straight back up, this is the system we've got. It's play on.
0: But that, you're not deterring that action. I know Cunningham was concussed, which was awful, but there's no way, despite getting 3 weeks, that Darcy Fogarty will do anything differently next time.
1: Or most players, I wouldn't have thought.
0: No one will.
1: Ned.
0: You come with vigour. You know, you want to tackle. You want to make a statement. And it was unfortunate that it ended up a little high, but... That's not a really poor act behind play where you swing at someone.
1: It's not dirty. It's not
0: Rennie.
1: And that's the problem. Like, and if Darcy Fogarty doesn't do that next time, and Harry Cunningham breaks out of the 50, and you know Sydney go and score a goal or whatever, you'd be like, why isn't Darcy Fogarty going? You know, you'd be livid as a coach and teammate, wouldn't you?
0: What about the intent from Isaac Rankin on that tackle with Heaney?
1: Unbelievable.
0: That was brilliant.
1: That was actually the tackle of almost the year. I reckon there's 99% of players would just get shrugged off by Heaney. He's so strong. That was so good. So, I remember the one vividly. Yeah.
0: The word venom has been used. There was venom in it. I think, I can't remember who stated that, but it's extraordinary. But Isaac Rankin had the same, if not more, venom tackle.
1: And if you don't, he's going to just brush you off.
0: Yeah.
1: And, you know, it can lead to a goal, can lead to all of that. Yeah, so I'm with you. It's frustrating. It's the system we've got.
0: Mm.
1: You know, until they make wholesale changes, say perhaps like you said, discretionary. But I think as soon as it's severe, they deem it severe contact because Cunningham's concussed. Yeah, look, I don't know what the answer is, but I think until they change the whole criteria, I think Darcy Fogarty was always in trouble as soon as he was ruled out with concussion.
2: Ken Inkley,
1: formally
2: announced yesterday morning.
1: It was, and I heard Nathan Buckley last night speaking on Fox Footy, and I thought he was really good.
2: He was very good.
1: You know, very frank, just. You know, laughing, saying, you know, I'm going to go home, kick the dog, you know.
2: Throw the toys out the cop.
1: Yeah, exactly.
2: And then get on with it.
1: And you just got to get on with it. That's life, isn't it? You know, setbacks and... things where you think I'm the right person for this job, and that's anyone listening out there goes, God, there was a job I reckon I should have got. I missed it. You can handle it two ways.
2: Yep.
1: You can either
2: have a sook or get on with it.
1: Totally. And, you know, that's life, unfortunately. So that's where Buckley's at. I think he probably will get another job, whether it's Gold Coast, whether it's Richmond, whether it's now I'm not putting Hardwick and Uze out of jobs, but they're under pressure. Carlton, maybe. We've seen a former Carlton person, a Collingwood person, go there before. Malthouse.
2: North Melbourne. Alistair Clarkson going to be there beyond next year?
1: He's in a bit of trouble at the moment. So I think, look, I rate Nathan Buckley. I actually really like him. Yep. I wonder if they made the decision because they thought, you know, it becomes too much about the narrative, Nathan Buckley, and not, you know, the team. Maybe they wanted the more father figure.
2: Well, Ken's basically, he rebuilt Port Adelaide back in 2013.
1: He did.
2: We were almost defunct.
1: Yeah, yeah.
2: And he was, and him with Koshy and a strong board, they were able to get it back up and flying. So that's probably got a lot to do with it as well.
1: Definitely. That's a great point. Now, that said, and you make a really good point, he had very good people around him at the time. He's got Brendan Gale, who's, I think, renowned industry-wide as one of the best administrators at Richmond when they won their three flags. So there's great, you know, quality of support there, but he needs a good list manager, needs good people in recruiting because, you know, if you're going to try and get the likes of a 22-year-old Ned McHenry and the best players in the comp, there's not too many that are going to go, I want to live in Tasmania. Now, we want to live in Tasmania. I'd love it, but I'm 43. You know, I've got a young family, so I think it's beautiful. But for young men that want to go out and have fun as well, it's a hard sell, I reckon, going away.
0: I think it's going to be a really hard sell. I think it's going to be harder than what even a lot of people think it is, just with young people and their interests and how that lies now.
1: It's like PNG in the rugby league. I do not know how they're going to do that. Mm. How are you going to sell to someone that go and play in Papua New Guinea? Now, that's no disrespect to Papua New Guinea, but do you really want to live there?
0: Just to lean in on the Ken Hinckley commitments, what his next year looks like, there's been some talk around, you know, his desire to continue in the media in the short term. I think it would be a huge mistake if he didn't continue in the media, Rennie. And why I think that is you've got to generate interest in this Tasmanian team. Yeah. You have to keep the momentum going. Yep. And he has been brilliant commentating games and providing analysis. I think taking him out of that space where, you know, footy fans are watching and enjoying his commentary would be an error. He can actually use that as a bit of a tool to kind of provide little subtle updates as to what's going on, and the average footy fan can kind of come along for the journey. And I'd be surprised if they weren't people, a part of the Devils kind of organisation, that aren't thinking in a similar way.
1: That's a great point. It's almost a platform, isn't it? Yep. He has to use that now. And I think part of the job when you're the first coach is you got to sell it.
0: Because the easy thing would be to go, hey, no, go and sit in your office down in Tasmania. Yeah. Or, you know, that's your role now. You need to be fully committed to that. Don't be distracted. But if footy's bigger than that now, there's different ways to skin a cat.
1: Absolutely. And he's the face of the team right now because they don't have a player.
0: Yep.
1: So he's the one. Like, that's Tassie.
0: Yep.
1: So, yeah, I think you're right. You know, you're going to almost have to be a 24/7 PR machine.
0: Yep.
1: Even if it's subtle, just, you know, on Tasmania, and then people can ask questions and it gets people thinking, talking about Tasmania. The advantage Tasmania will have is I think they'll probably be everyone's second team for a while.
0: Yep.
1: Until they start beating your team and you go, God, I hate Tasmania. But until then, I think Tassie are going to be everyone's sentimental team because everyone likes Tasmania. You know, feel they deserve it aside.
2: The underdog.
1: Underdog, all of that. It's a bit like the NBL. They loved it when Tassie won the championship a couple of seasons ago. That'll be them. So that's their one advantage. But the second one is, like we said, attracting players, economic league, crowds, all of that. It'll be a fascinating watch.
2: Mm. Thank you, Tommy.
1: Good on you, boys.
2: Have a good morning.
1: You too.
2: 7 minutes to six. Jump on the phones. 822-3000. Will Goodings and Stacey Lee coming up after 6 o'clock. They'll chat to Phil Currie over in Canberra. Also cross over to the UK because they have a brand new Prime Minister. Vincent McAvaney will join them. But you can jump on the phones or send in a text and keep on the Bakery Bar Me chat going. 822-3000.
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2: 5 to 6, people have had some contributions on the text line about what we were talking about before Tom Wren stepped into the studio about the compounding effects of a public toilet that's being used.
0: If you just join...
2: Do we
0: want me to go back or
2: no? We don't need to. No. I don't think we need to, because once you get to the text up the top, we'll be fine. Joe in Everston. Thanks, Ned. Just pouring all bran into my bowl for breakfast. Think I'll change to a fruit salad.
0: Sorry, Joe.
2: Alan in West Beach. Now I know why you call yourselves the high fibres.
0: Yeah, it's good. I love Alan from West Beach. He's a ripper, actually. I've met Alan before. Love him.
2: Brent, thanks, Ned. Nothing more disgusting than heading to a public loo stall that someone has used as an experiment in gas warfare.
0: What about the top one? Ryan from Gawler East says, morning, lads. Ned, you brought up some really good points, mate. Being the number 10 customer to do the number 2 never seems to end well. The build-up of anxiety seeing that shadow of somebody else's silhouette creeping through the abnormally large gap at the bottom of the servo dunny door is sometimes too much to bear, especially knowing you're going to get head-to-toe judgment, look of death, like you've just threatened to take away their firstborn child.
2: I will admit, the Danny chat got a bit more interactions than I thought it would.
0: But it is a serious issue because people think you're responsible for the other 9 before you as the 10th. It's not fair. You'll come out and say, look, that is not all me. There was 9 people before me.
2: And I'm really trying to do the balancing act here of a bit of number 2 chat and best Burmese in town, because Andrew goes, good morning, boys. Nami Vietnamese Sturt Road, the best tasting and value Burmese roll and more. My ex is a nurse and heads over there with colleagues from the Flinders Medical Centre.
0: That's so funny. The Ken chat down in Tassie's a ripper, isn't it? Because it's now got us involved as South Aussies.
2: Yeah, there's a bit of a link now, of
0: there
2: course.
0: There is, and we can get on board. Is the sentiment of Ken Hinckley's tenure at Port Adelaide a positive one? It has to be.
2: I think it depends on who you ask. I think his first 6 years are excellent. I think he stayed too long.
0: You think he did, do you?
2: I think he did an excellent job with Koshy to rebuild the club. Tarps on chairs at the footy park. We're a joke. That 2013 season, his first one in, we came in with Darren Burgess as well as the fitness guru and really showed fight. 2014, we made a prelim against Hawthorn, missed out by a couple of minutes. I went to that prelim at the G. It was incredible.
0: Yeah.
2: We were coming but couldn't kick straight. I think we kicked 9-13. It's stuck in my brain forever. But I feel like he may have stayed too long.
0: Why? He never lost the players. So why?
2: The results weren't there. Yes, we were making finals, but we kept losing. We kept playing the same way. We didn't have backup plans. We always try to bomb it into Charlie Dixon and bring it to ground. We didn't have another gear to go to. When we lost the same way.
0: Okay. Yeah.
2: Josh Carr's come in, changed everything. and it just feels, everyone feels rejuvenated. Fan base, everyone.
0: Yeah, you're 15th.
2: Yes. But this year I'm taking the honourable loss route. Yeah. Next year I won't be.
0: Your list is very different now. And look, I'm such a supporter of Josh Carr. I think he's fantastic.
2: You remember, have you ever seen that Bazball interview between Kevin Peterson and Ricky Ponting where Kevin Peterson is just talking up a car, I think it was Joe Root, and he's like, well, he's out now, get over it.
0: Yeah.
2: That's what you just did to me. Well, you're 15th.
0: Yeah. No, but that was, I remember Ponting saying that. He said, well, he made 38, mate. Get on with it.
2: And he's
0: out. 30 and he's out. Yeah.
2: Anyway, we digress.
0: We do digress.
2: But Ken Hinckley down in Tassie, it's a good talking point.
0: It is. I think it's going to be something that we, as a station, and South Aussies are going to get behind and are going to look forward to following. So it's great.
2: Michael and Ross Trevor, you got 30 seconds. Go.
8: I think it's great that Ken is going down to Tassie. And Rennie made a very good point about the players having second thoughts about going down there. You might as well stay, for instance, in Adelaide and play Sandful. Why go all the way down there? But the flip side is, how else are you going to get to play AFL? You don't go. And it's a recruiting ground to maybe go across the Bass Strait to the other team. So it's a bit of a two-edged sword, isn't it? So rather good comment by Rennie on that. I hadn't thought about that. And I think Ken's a better choice over than Nathan.
0: Nice. Appreciate your thoughts, Michael. Thanks for the call. I'd like to actually put forward a couple of ideas that I have regarding recruitment and maintaining a strong footy culture down in Tasmania. And that's all they are. They're just my thoughts, really. A lot of people won't be interested. But tomorrow, just a couple of ideas on how to attract and retain country people down there.
2: Will Goodings and Stacey Lee for 5AA Breakfast. They're going to cross over to the UK, chat to Vincent McAvaney about their new Prime Minister, Phil Currie, in the nation's capital as well. We'll get the very latest from Canberra. But time for 5AA News. We'll catch you tomorrow morning from 5.
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12: Partly cloudy and 17 with the 6 o'clock news. Good morning, I'm Kendall Brettig.
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12: Israel has criticised proposed changes to Labor's policy platform ahead of the party's national conference in Adelaide this week. More from Nelson Scott.
14: Among the policies debated at this week's National Labor Conference will be a platform that would significantly shift the party's stance on Israel. The draft proposal opposes West Bank settlements, criticises a new Israeli death penalty law, and drops the demand that Hamas be excluded from a future Palestinian state. Israel's embassy has condemned the platform as one-sided, arguing it unfairly blames their nation for the conflict in Gaza while absolving Hamas of responsibility. The draft follows the government officially recognising a Palestinian state at the UN last year.
12: In his first speech as British PM, Andy Burnham has promised to boost public housing and honour defence commitments. He's outlined a 10-year plan for the country following the formal resignation of Keir Starmer. Speaking from Downing Street, he's also pledged to end rough sleeping.
15: We will help people to live well, building a more preventative state, investing in people's success rather than paying for failure. And that work starts now.
12: The opposition argues the energy minister should focus on lowering power prices rather than attending climate conferences. Chris Bowen's department's reportedly spending over $4 million to host foreign bureaucrats at a luxury resort in Fiji. The delegates will attend meetings ahead of the COP31 climate summit, which Mr. Bowen will preside over as co-president. Shadow Energy Minister Dan Tehan says Labor needs to get its priorities in order.
16: When is he going to do something about energy affordability rather than continue on with his COP vanity project?
12: Border Force officials have seized record-breaking amounts of illegal cigarettes and vapes over the past year. News Corp reports more than 2,000 tonnes of illicit tobacco have been captured, as well as more than 13 million e-cigarettes. The seized products account for nearly $5 billion in lost tobacco taxes. The Six Illuminate Adelaide has been a hit. It wrapped up on the weekend with figures showing more than 1.6 million people attended both ticketed and free events over the 19 days. This year it included for the first time the interactive augmented games at the showgrounds. And Olympic authorities are considering increasing seating capacity at Brisbane's 2032 venues to help fund the rising cost of running the Games. A decision to take some events regional is expected to see operational costs rise well past original estimates. To 5AA Sport.
17: Get to Agostino Mitsubishi, Nailsworth and Mawson Lakes for the Outlander ES. Drive away from just $39,990.
12: Good morning, Tom Wren.
1: And a very good morning to you as well. Kendall Adelaide coach Matthew Nix has voiced his frustration after the tribunal upheld a three-match ban for Darcy Fogarty. The Crows forward found guilty of striking Swan Harry Cunningham, leaving the veteran concussed. Nix telling Fox Footy, it's frustrating to lose the forward who's booted 15 goals in his last four games.
18: No, we thought it was just a tackle like the rest of the oval and supporters and players all around. And I think, you know, when you slow it down and go back through it in slow motion and realise it's 0.6 of a second that he has to make a decision and the players coming down, there's a lot in it.
1: Nathan Buckley says it's still a bit early to know exactly what's next for his coaching career after Ken Hinckley was chosen over him to be appointed as Tasmanian coach. The former Collingwood coach has ruled himself out of both Essendon and Carlton jobs. Buckley telling Fox Footy last night he found out on Sunday.
19: I heard from Benny Gale yesterday afternoon, a missed call and then a text, because obviously things were moving pretty quickly, so went home, kicked the dog, threw the toys out of the cot and and then woke up this morning and went to my job at Geelong. So I think it's taken me a little bit of time to reflect because I was really keen on it.
1: And the Women's Tennis Association is changing its policy on transgender players. Only biological women will be permitted to play on the WTA Tour. Players will be subject to a cheek swab, blood or saliva test once in their career. And that's the 5AA Sport.
12: Now the 5AA forecast, a partly cloudy day, 17, showers tomorrow, 15, then a shower or two on Thursday, 14, and a possible shower Friday, 15. At the moment, 12 on 5AA, always Adelaide.
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3: 8 after 6, good morning to you. Welcome to Tuesday on 5AA Breakfast, the 21st of July. On the 27th of July, your phone is going to beep. Not just because it probably beeps at you every day, but because of the new Oz Alert trial that's going to be taking place on that day. Why and when, you'll find out very, very shortly. After 6:30, we'll hear more from the new Prime Minister of the UK, Andy Burnham.
4: I have just come from Buckingham Palace, where I have accepted His Majesty the King's invitation to form a government. I will put the care of people at the heart of everything I do.
3: Seventh Prime Minister in just 10 years in the UK. Vincent McAvaney will explain why Andy Burnham promises to be different from his predecessor, Sir Keir Starmer, before 7 o'clock. Phil Currie on Australian politics, lots going on that front. We're going to talk scams this morning and cyber attacks. The renaming of the seat of grey, its incumbent member Tom Venning will be on the program. And RK, home to the, and I'm going to get this correct, the 45th best burger in the world will be joining us after 8:30 today. Very much looking forward to that. Hope you brought your appetite, Stacey. Good morning to you.
12: It's always with me, don't worry.
3: Excellent. That's good news.
12: Good morning, Will. How are you?
3: I'm well. I want to start things off this morning with what I imagine is at least in part a parenting challenge. So,
12: oh, okay. Here we go.
3: It comes to us by way of Bob Catter. And it relates, in fact, to an interview that we did last week. I'm not sure if he was listening or not, Bob Catter. But it relates to the use of kids on phones.
12: Uh-huh.
3: And I suppose our interview is more about parents' phone use around kids, but he's gone to the issue of kids on phones and has suggested something of a novel alternative. Bob Catter, according to News Limited, would like children to be armed and encouraged to shoot recreationally. Bob Catter is arguing that there's nothing more fundamentally Australian than teaching kids and grandkids to embrace the great outdoors. His way of encapsulating that is by shooting. He's saying no phones, more guns. We thought we'd ask you this morning, folks, and I'm fascinated what you think, Stacey, with maybe you've got Molly a small firearm, or you've got a different idea.
12: Yeah.
3: 8223 0000. If you could replace kids' screen time with only one thing and you got to choose what it was, so shape a generation of young Australians, folks, what would you pick? One thing is it. Phones out. What's in? 8223 0000. Text us on 0480813095.
12: I think it would be safe to say guns would be at the very bottom of my list. There wouldn't be much that'd be underneath. Maybe meth.
3: Yes. I wouldn't replace phone use with ice. That would be bad.
12: No, but guns would be right down the bottom of my list. Mine's probably a bit serious.
3: Do it.
12: Cash? Because I would,
3: okay.
12: Yeah, because I like the idea of when I used to go and collect my paycheck from my employer when I was young, it was cash and I had to work out how much I was keeping, how much I was putting aside to save. And I feel like holding cash and being able to count your cash teaches you the value of a dollar.
3: That's so funny. I always hear people say this and I just can't relate to it at all.
12: No?
3: Because... And maybe it's because I was young and really stupid, but I remember that period too, and I never knew how much money I had because there'd be some in my wallet, there'd be some in my pocket, and most of it would go over the bar at a pub for a couple of beers or buying around, and God knows what change I got back from that. Now I just open an app and I can see to the cent at any given moment precisely how much money I have.
12: Yeah.
3: But that's because I wasn't good at it, so maybe that's the explanation.
12: And I just feel like on the screen it feels like play money.
3: Mm.
12: It's not actually yours.
3: Yeah, that's a good one. So they get cash.
12: Yeah, so I'd probably give cash.
3: I'd force them to watch World War II documentaries.
12: Okay, yeah.
3: Just that would be it. There's no Bluey. I think I got Ray Merrill on the brain from yesterday.
12: Yeah.
3: Listening to his story. The Ray Merrill story got me thinking so much yesterday about a whole bunch of societal ills that exist at the moment. Like... toxic masculinity.
12: Oh, yeah.
3: Like needing a father figure.
12: Mm.
3: Straying into weird ideological places politically. The kind of stuff, and maybe this is wistful, and maybe it's because of the generation I grew up in, because they were all our grandparents that were veterans.
12: Yep.
3: You couldn't, You couldn't get away with saying, I watched a YouTube clip to be a man if your grandfather was driving an ambulance in Borneo, right? Because he might have a thought or two about what actually being a man is.
12: Yep.
3: You couldn't say, you know what? The Nazis weren't all bad if your grandfather fought in Greece because he'd pull your ear. And I was thinking about this listening to Ray Merrill yesterday. I made me really sad because I thought there's this generation of grandparents keeping people in check. That all grandparents are always going to do that.
12: Yes.
3: But there's some that generation had a gravity to them when they said things because you went, well, you've been through the worst of it. And it made me sad thinking about it. Len, the documentaries aren't going to help that, but I just like World War II documentaries.
12: No, so fair.
3: That'll be a generation of people I can talk to. Michael and Ross Trevor, if you could only replace phone screens with one thing, what would it be?
2: Playing in the street, football or cricket during the season.
12: Yeah.
3: Footy or cricket.
12: Yep, love that. The backyard cricket.
2: And I've just got one for, and I've got one for the phone segment coming up, so I won't call back.
3: Okay. Oh, no, Michael, you're dropping out. I know you do a Maury Outer walk in the morning, so Michael's phone reception is suddenly sometimes a little bit all over the place. But we appreciate the call, Michael. Lots of texts coming through. What do our listeners replace phone use with? If you could only pick one thing.
12: I love this text from Dion because now that I think about it, this was my childhood. What about a combination of both, screens and guns? When I was a kid, Nintendo 64 came out with Duck Hunt. Did you have Duck Hunt?
3: Absolutely.
12: We loved Duck Hunt.
3: Could you imagine selling a toy gun as a video game accessory these days?
12: It'd be
3: sort of, how many op-eds would be written about that? And if no one learnt how to shoot because everyone would just walk up to the screen from 1 inch away and shoot.
12: Yeah, exactly. Chores around the house, says Jason.
3: Mm.
12: Yep. The only shooting, this is from Buffalo Bill, should be shooting a soccer ball off a boot rocketing towards goal. I like that.
3: Yeah, that's good.
12: We got Molly a FIFA soccer ball and she loves it.
3: That's fair. Well, that's why soccer works for kids because it's just so easy.
12: Yep.
3: It's so easy to get into.
12: Yep.
3: Sharon says, play alternatives to children, Lego, books, a blackboard. You don't see too many blackboards around anymore, do you?
12: I love that idea.
3: Bikes, scooters, outdoor play, gym, sports equipment. Sharon, they're all fantastic suggestions. 8223 0000 or 0480 81395. Was this your suggestion? Patrick suggested a handy guide on how to navigate the Australian tax system or the housing market.
12: Wow. It's too hard otherwise.
3: Paddy's in his 20s. And I actually think that's the tax system is the first time in your life I think you get out of school and realise, did I get taught anything? Yeah. Why don't I know this?
12: Yes. Why? They've taken my money all year and now I owe money again. Or now I'm getting a refund. Yeah. Why'd you take it from me if you're just going to give it back to me?
3: Yeah.
12: It doesn't make it, you're right. You know what? I criticised you at first. I thought, that's not fun, but that would be
3: that's
12: would be a life
3: entirely
12: skill.
3: Practical. It makes a bit of sense.
12: That not many people have.
3: You can, folks, you can replace phones with one thing and only one thing only. Bobcat has already put in his entry. He said guns. What are you saying? 8223 0000 or 0480 81395.
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3: 20 minutes after 6, lots of terrific texts coming through. Andrew in Kersbrook has jogged a memory for me. He says, nothing better than a slingshot for a young boy.
12: Oh.
3: The neighbourhood cats quickly learned to stay away from the yard where the kids have slingshots. You know what I don't see anymore? And it sort of, I guess it was the natural replacement for the slingshot was the rubber band gun, which I imagine probably took out, they probably ruined kids' eyesight for a generation. But for a while, at the Royal Show, there'd be stalls that were sort of the evolved slingshot, and they were made into all sorts of... there's a lot of gun talk for this at this
12: morning,
3: isn't
12: there? Yeah, no, sorry about that, guys.
3: Yeah, inadvertently. But they were styled like that, and they became quite powerful at shooting rubber bands.
12: So it was actually a gun?
3: It was actually a gun.
12: Not like, one of these. Hold on, I've got a rubber band.
3: No, it was the same physics.
12: I'm not going to shoot it at you.
3: please don't. I don't want to become a cautionary tale. Same physics, but yeah, as built as a sort of a weapon.
12: Right. I'm glad we don't see them.
3: No. I think, yes, society's probably the richer for it. But jogged my memory. A few more before we get to our next guest, perhaps.
12: Yes, I like this one from Brent. I would replace some kids' phone time with cleaning implements. They already know how to text, so help out physically. I think that's a good one.
3: That makes plenty of sense.
12: Yep, all genders included. You can buy, like, little vacuums for kids now that actually suck.
3: Yes.
12: I think that's a great idea.
3: That's a great idea. Do you philosophically think kids should be, chores should be rewarded?
12: Oh, see.
3: Yeah, so I've never thought about this before, but another parent I know was very adamant. You don't pay kids pocket money for chores or because that's just what you do.
12: That's what you do. And I think I agree with that.
3: Mm.
12: Doing the extra, the above and beyond, you know, washing the car.
3: Yeah.
12: Going
3: outside of the routine gets rewarded.
12: Outside of the routine gets rewarded, but unpacking the dishwasher or cleaning up after dinner or folding your laundry, I think that's part of life and you shouldn't be getting paid for it because no one else does.
3: Yeah, good point. 22 after 6. On the 27th of July, next Monday, you, listener, are going to receive a text. Stacey's going to receive it. I'm going to receive it. Everyone is going to receive it. It's the new Oz Alert warning system that is going to be trialled. Associate Professor Ali Yavari joins us from Swinburne University, a communication systems expert there. Professor, good morning to you. Thank you for your time.
21: Good morning. Thanks for having me.
3: Yeah, no, we appreciate it. What gap in the government's capacity to communicate emergency to us is this filling? What's the need for this?
21: I was actually thought with the fact that the first emergency system using radio actually goes back to 1951, which was actually in US. So it was called Control of Electromagnetic Radiation. So it's going back to the time that we had the Cold War, and it was actually built for sending emergency response like the text message or information to U.S. citizens during any kind of nuclear attack. And then after that, the most prominent one is actually the something called J-Alert, which is for Japan.
3: Mm.
21: And they actually use a similar system, and it goes back to 2007. So literally, Australia is one of the latest countries adopting this sort of technology. But the gap is when there is an emergency, usually we want to alert people, and we need a system to have access to people, and radio system is a good candidate.
0: And so everyone's phone will receive one of these alerts, even if it's on silent or?
21: Notification or alert is actually a different thing. So you receive the message, but it cannot overpass the, for example, if your phone is on silent, you don't get any kind of alert. But when your phone is not silent, you receive actually the notification. So the system, the way that it works, is very similar to SMS, but it's different from SMS or short message system. Is with SMS, what you do is that you have a kind of phone number that you send a text message to, but this is more like a broadcast. So any phone in that region will receive that message. And again, if the phone is off, it doesn't receive it. If it is, the phone is silent, it doesn't actually provide any kind of notification in a way of sound.
0: So you won't hear it if your phone's on silent?
21: Sorry?
0: You won't hear it if your phone's on silent?
21: No, even not, because it cannot actually overcome the situation. As I said, if your phone is off, there is no kind of technology receiving the signal. But we have to also understand that emergency system is a kind of best support system. So you want to actually have a kind of mechanism that you can send a text message or information or any alert that is needed to the maximum number of people in that region. And there is no single system that will work and cover 100%. That's always the situation. And so this is very similar in the case of this alert system in Australia.
3: Would it work with people that don't have smartphones?
21: They did not receive it. That's actually another problem that, particularly if you remember the situation that happened with 3G closure. So if you're using older technology, so you cannot rely on a kind of newer kind of services. That's one of the side effects. But we also have to understand that this sort of emergency system is not relying on one infrastructure. So it's not that you replace everything with just this broadcast system. So we still have the older kind of more traditional way of sending kind of emergency messages like ABC emergency broadcast, emergency air sirens, radio, televisions, and community messaging as well. So it's not like one single technology that solves everything. It's actually a combination of different things, and you want to actually have more coverage by combining different technology. And one of the situations that we have with this kind of broadband kind of emergency systems that they're not relying on satellite. The example I mentioned, J-Alert in Japan. Japan is actually using satellite communication. So it actually covers the regions that you don't have broadband network. So it can use satellite. It's something that we call it direct-to-device D2D that uses the low Earth orbit kind of satellite. It's called LEO satellite. They actually use those kind of infrastructure to send a message to the mobile phones as well. But this system in Australia is not yet compatible, so I think it's a good future work for that.
3: Okay, interesting. Associate Professor Ali Yavari, the communication systems expert at Swinburne University.
0: Just something to note on that. I've seen a lot on social media warning people who are victims of domestic violence or family violence, because a lot of people have a safety phone. So if you do have a safety phone or know someone who might be in that situation with a safety phone, I think the advice is to tell them to turn it off, because if it's hidden and it's a safety phone somewhere and it does get this alert, it could...
3: Of course.
0: It could not be good.
3: So 2 p.m. Monday.
0: Next Monday.
3: Next Monday the test will take place. 11.9 degrees outside in the city at the moment, 8.7 the apparent temperature, heading for a top of 17, which feels balmy compared to where we've been. Tomorrow will be wet. 15 the top with 1 to 6 millimetres of rain. Cooler on Thursday, top of just 14. Similar Friday, 15. Drizzly each and every day. No real significant rain, just drizzly. Shower or two Saturday, similar, and 15. Sunday, 15. And Monday, a top of 16. So stable, wet and cold sort of a wintry weather pattern at the moment. It's good weather to be talking footy, albeit I think the footy story this morning is going to irritate me and everyone else. Tom Wren's in the studio. Get to Agostino Mitsubishi Nailsworth in Mawson Lakes for the Outlander ES. Drive away from just $39,990. Morning, Rennie.
2: Morning, Will. Morning, Stacey. Yeah, back page of the papers, what you're talking about. Darcy Fogarty, three-match ban upheld at the tribunal. I don't think they were ever really going to overturn it. I wonder whether it was more just a, we're behind you, we're going to try and argue it. And it's frustrating. It's really frustrating.
3: Well, they were so limited, weren't they, Rennie?
2: Because exactly.
3: You could only argue, well, if it was a strike, it has to be a certain level of... So you had to argue that the whole thing was an error of law, effectively. Mm-hmm. And that was just...
2: Never going to happen.
3: Never going to happen.
2: And I thought Ned made a good point a little bit earlier. He said, and Will, you remember this, and Stacey, there was a tackle by Miller on Heaney, and they're talking about, you know, intent and venom. And that was a brilliant tackle.
3: Yep.
2: That's what Darcy Fogarty was effectively trying to do. Unless you go in trying to tackle like that, you're not going to pin the guy down. So
3: 3 weeks, he had both arms out trying to tackle a guy. It's staggering. I get it, and I'm not even surprised because this is what the AFL does. I actually, for the first time, listened to the tribunal yesterday. Mm-hmm. It's not, we can't broadcast. I was asking our sports guys about it. Said we can't broadcast it because it's, you know, apparently like the court. You know, we can't. It's akin to a murder trial, apparently.
2: Yeah,
3: and listening to it. I don't know why we're subjecting these guys to the Nuremberg trials.
0: Yeah.
3: Look, they're asked, and what was your arm doing there? And sorry, what was your intent again? And so where did you think his head was going to be? Like, we're talking about something that happened in a split second.
2: Yeah.
3: And 30 minutes of cross-examination spent on it.
2: I know, it's intense,
0: isn't it?
2: It's
0: a kangaroo court system.
3: It is
2: weird, isn't it?
3: Ridiculous. Yeah. It is absolutely ridiculous.
2: And it's just disappointing because I think he's in his career best form.
3: Yeah, he is.
2: Right, this last month that he's had. So, look, he'll miss Collingwood, he'll miss Essendon, he'll miss Richmond. The silver lining, I suppose, is Taylor Walker gets to come back in. That's a no-brainer. And also... this is a tough game on Thursday night. Collingwood always is because it's Collingwood and the Crows have historically struggled against them. But Essendon and Richmond, they should win. The disappointing thing is he could have filled his boots. He could have, you know, kicked another 15 in the next 3 weeks. Not going to happen. They've got to move on, get on with it. But, yeah, it's frustrating. But until they change the parameters, Will, I think we're stuck with that system.
3: It's just hard to imagine a league. If they want it to be a... rigid legal system.
2: Yeah.
3: It's hard to imagine that intent is not something that's ever considered.
2: Totally. And just quickly, I think we're all happy Spain. The Argentinians were
3: absolutely
2: very sore losers, didn't they?
0: Yeah, they were.
2: Really? Like the petulance after the game.
3: They're just a horrible bunch of blokes, frankly, outside of Messi.
2: I think it sort of showed it was nice to see a champion team beat the old adage, the team of champions. And it was just great, I think. To see Spain get it done. Personally, anyway, that was how I felt.
3: Oh, I know. Yeah, justice totally was done.
2: Yeah.
3: Spain paid the best way. They're beautiful to watch.
2: Yeah.
3: Argentina, just appalling. Yeah. Everything people hate about soccer, the world
0: exactly.
3: game.
0: Exactly.
2: Yeah.
0: Bunch of sore losers.
2: Well, and I think once they realised they couldn't match them in the football, they tried to win.
3: Yeah, they started kicking and hacking.
2: That's right. Yeah. They tried to win another way, and thankfully, it didn't work.
3: Yeah. Good stuff.
2: Good on you guys.
3: Thank you to Karen in Hope Valley. There's a traffic situation, Lower Northeast Road, Gorge Road. One car has hit a stobie pole. Emergency services are on the scene.
4: 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Always Adelaide.
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22: Andy Burnham has been installed as Britain's seventh Prime Minister in a decade. Josh Bavis reports from 10 Downing Street.
24: Andy Burnham delivered his first speech as Prime Minister. He says he wants to decentralise political power away from London to overhaul the education system and end rough sleeping. He's trying to portray himself as a leader who's in touch with voters by saying he'll usher in a new political era. While he was Mayor of Manchester, he gained popularity for standing up to the Conservative government over a perceived lack of support during the pandemic. Whether his success as mayor will translate in the role of Prime Minister is about to be tested.
22: The Israeli embassy has criticised changes to Labor's draft policy platform ahead of this week's national conference in Adelaide. The proposed amendments oppose Israel's presence in Gaza and remove a demand for Hamas to be excluded from a future Palestinian state. The embassy claims the proposal places too much responsibility on Israel for the ongoing conflict and not enough on Hamas. Climate Change Minister Chris Bowen's department's reportedly spending $4 million on resort accommodation for foreign bureaucrats. Jamel Wells reports.
5: The Australian says the money will be spent to host delegates at a pre-COP31 meeting in Fiji in October. Mr. Bowen will preside over the meeting. The government has allegedly reserved the accommodation and some foreign delegations will pay back their own costs. It's understood some Australian bureaucrats will also stay in exclusive resorts at taxpayer expense. The opposition has accused Mr. Bowen of wasting millions of taxpayer dollars.
22: Economists warn retail petrol prices could surge back above $2 a litre unless there's a rapid change in the global energy market. The price of Brent crude has climbed back over the $90 mark as the conflict in the Middle East escalates once again. Italian automotive giant Fiat has stopped importing cars into Australia after selling only 12 vehicles last month. The company's cut jobs in Italy as it grapples with competition from China that's driving down prices. And a Queensland mum is said to be doing well after giving birth to what's thought to be Australia's first set of naturally conceived identical quadruplet girls. The babies were delivered by a C-section in Brisbane at 28 weeks and will remain in the neonatal intensive care unit. The couple already have four other children aged between 1 and 10. Turning to 5AA Sport.
6: 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Drive away from just $39,990.
22: Here's Tom Wren.
2: Thank you, Kendall. That's a lot of nappies in that household, isn't it? Let's start with football. Adelaide will be without forward Darcy Fogarty for games against Collingwood, Essendon and Richmond. The tribunal upholding a three-game ban for striking. The 26-year-old understandably disappointed following the hearing.
7: Oh, it's just, a little bit frustrating to be missing games.
9: Was it frustrating to get caught into question about the swinging arm?
7: A little bit, but yeah, it is what it is. We respect the decision, like I said before.
2: Audio there, thanks to Nine. Well, Carlton's coaching race, meantime, is reportedly down to four names. St Kilda assistant Corey Enright, Fremantle's Jamie Graham and Cat James Kelly, as well as the current interim coach, Josh Fraser. Well, Jessica Fox has won her first gold medal since undergoing surgery to remove a tumour last year. She's taken out the women's kayak cross individual time trial at the World Championships in Oklahoma. Fox says she's in shock.
10: A year ago, I was about to get surgery, and now I'm back here racing the World Champs. So there's just so much gratitude for what my body can do and for all the people who have helped me get here and for the joy of being on the water.
2: And hundreds of thousands of jubilant football fans in Madrid have welcomed back the Spanish team after they won the World Cup in the US. Following a reception with the King and the Prime Minister, the team's open top bus has paraded through the streets. Earlier, Captain Rodri said it was an honour to follow in the footsteps of the national side that won it 16 years ago.
25: I always say that winning with your country is the greatest feeling there is, especially a World Cup. This generation grew up watching Casillas and Iniesta lift the trophy, and to be able to do the same today is the greatest achievement there is in football.
2: Yeah, that was spectacular, Kendall. That is the 5AA Sport.
22: Very worthy winners. Now the 5AA forecast, partly cloudy and 17, showers tomorrow 15, a shower or two on Thursday 14, then a possible shower Friday 15, at the moment 12 on 5AA, Always Adelaide.
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3: 21 to 7. Just repeating, Karen and Hope Valley's traffic update. Lower Northeast Road and Gorge Road. A car has hit a stobie pole. Emergency.
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11: Knock down, build two with Metro Homes. 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

0: purchase that isn't totally disposable. The UK now have their seventh Prime Minister in 10 years. Here is the outgoing Keir Starmer.
1: As I now pass the baton to Andy Burnham, I wish him every success. He has my full support, and I thank the British people for the opportunity to serve. I go with good grace, I go with a smile, and I go proud of everything that we have achieved. Thank you very much.
0: No surprise, Andy Burnham is now the Prime Minister of the UK. Let's head there. Vincent McAvinney is our UK correspondent. Vincent, great to chat with you. Is this a change simply of the person delivering the message, or is the message going to change? Does this mark a significant policy shift from the UK Labour Party?
2: Good morning. I think it's going to be a bit of everything, to be honest. Andy Burnham has come into office. It's remarkable. A month ago, he wasn't even an MP. He was mayor of Manchester, a city I'm actually in tonight reporting from. And now he is the prime minister of a G7 country. He is someone who has been around the block. He started in the 90s as a special advisor in the Blair government. He was then an MP, then a minister and a secretary of state under Blair and Gordon Brown. And then about a decade ago, he left Westminster in frustration, became a mayor of Manchester, and now he is prime minister. He is someone who says that he is going to be more bold, that he is going to take, I think, a bit more of a sort of stronger approach, what he says a more Labour approach when it comes to governing. He felt that Keir Starmer, despite his huge majority, was too timid. And I think his cabinet reshuffle, which is still ongoing right now, is a little bit more drastic than we thought it was going to be. A huge number of people losing their jobs, a bit of a reshuffle going on, and new faces in cabinet. So I think he is looking to potentially try and rebalance the country. We're looking at potential tax changes, changes to property taxes as well, which could really hit the southeast of the country, the sort of London and Kent area, and try and rebalance and redistribute wealth around the country. So it is going to be quite a different departure. And of course, some will say, look, you know, we're used to in the UK, as you said, you know, seven prime ministers in a decade. Some of those have come in mid parliamentary term, and under our system, we don't have to have a snap general election. But all of those had kind of, you know, been MPs at the turn of the election, and they'd gone in as part of the government on the manifesto. Whereas for Andy Burnham, you know, he wasn't even an MP at the last general election. He's saying he'll stick with the manifesto, but there are some people still saying, well, we should have a general election, but I don't think that's going to happen for another 3 years.
3: There'd be a lot of our listeners who are surprised that the now Prime Minister of the country wasn't an MP just a short time ago, Vincent. So how does that work? Did he have to be elected to become the Prime Minister?
2: Yeah, essentially, he has been on manoeuvres for the past year. And he tried to get selected for a by-election that came up at the start of the year. Keir Starmer blocked that because he knew he was coming for his job. But then in local elections, Labour had a difficult result. Reform did very well. A lot of Labour MPs got nervous about Nigel Farage's party. And so a MP who was only elected 2 years ago, but who was good friends with Andy Burnham, he had a seat just outside of Manchester. He just resigned. He was only sort of 36 years old. He just resigned, and Andy Burnham managed to be able to get to stand in that seat. So that is how he is now in Downing Street. He had to fight a by-election. He did pretty well in that. He really did trounce the Reform Party. And then he basically, you know, the election was triggered because he had enough MPs, 80 MPs backing him to run for the leadership. And then, you know, no one else could get that number. And Keir Starmer decided that the herd had moved and he was left behind. So that is how he's done it.
0: Vincent, you mentioned a reshuffle, and this you might find this oddly specific, this question, but we live in a part of Australia that is acutely interested in the future of the AUKUS deal. Has there been a change of the guard with regard to the defence portfolio? And if so, what can you tell us about the person with carriage of it?
2: Well, that's actually a problem because Rachel Reeves, who was the Chancellor, so the number two in our government in Keir Starmer's cabinet, she actually was offered, and we believe Andy Burnham wanted her to become the defence secretary because we're having issues with defence funding. And so he wanted her to take that role. And in fact, John Healey, who was our defence secretary up until about sort of 6 weeks ago, but he resigned.

0: after arguing with Keir Starmer over funding for defence, he has now been made Chancellor. So he's someone who's been an MP for decades. He's been a minister in the Treasury here before, but no one, absolutely no one, saw him coming. We all thought he'd return potentially as Defence Secretary, but now he is Chancellor. So because they had a sort of turn down from Rachel Reeves, it's unclear who is going to be put in as Defence Secretary. So that position, as it stands right now, is still vacant.
1: Mm-hmm. Just broadly, Vincent, does this change, or is anything in the ether giving you any optimism about the perhaps repairing of the post-Brexit what appears externally to be the post-Brexit fracturing of the UK, at least politically?
0: Oh, I mean, internally, no, we're still a pretty divided country. There are, in the past sort of 2 months, Nigel Farage, who I'd say is sort of divider in chief, has run into real problems, dodgy donations, crypto donations, other sort of strange financial arrangements going on. And, you know, he is someone who I've followed around as he's led different parties over the past 15 years. He is not a team builder. He is someone who loves and craves the full attention on himself. So he struggles to share with others, and that he's never built a really effective political operation. And so, you know, he is running into real trouble now. In terms of, you know, what Andy Burnham can do, he wants to try and unite the country by, you know, trying to sort of devolve more power around the country, try and boost other regions outside of London. And so that might win him sort of, you know, some support around the country. In terms of, you know, internationally talking Brexit, on Wednesday, we were meant to have this huge conference with the EU in Brussels. Keir Starmer had been resetting the relationship, pulling us closer, particularly trading on our defence and security expertise. You know, there was talk about a new deal where we would get, you know, a youth mobility scheme between the UK and the EU and other things, other special arrangements, trying to push us more towards a kind of Norway or sort of Switzerland type arrangement. That, well, as soon as, you know, Keir Starmer resigned, that summit was cancelled by the EU. There's some parties in Brussels feel they've already had a lot of the last decade wasted dealing with Britain, and yet again another prime minister coming. So, you know, they've said, we'll come back to us, you know, when you've settled down again. So in terms of that sort of international reset that was going on, that is kind of once again stalled.
1: And Vincent, just as we let you go, you mentioned Nigel Farage. He's currently locked in a race against a man dressed as a bin from outer space. The Clacton by-election, how's that shaping up?
0: I mean, I think it closed the other day, nominations for candidates, I think there are 32 candidates now.
1: Oh, wow.
0: But yeah, Nigel Farage is going to spend his summer having to debate a bin. And what it does show, though, is, I mean, it's you know, that is what he's going to do with his time. But it is basically, you know, it's quite ridiculous. Like a lot of people, like a certain person maybe in the White House, he's incredibly thin-skinned and can't take a joke. And so this may be his Achilles heel. You know, Count Binface is quite funny. It's worth watching some of his videos. Whether or not the people of Clacton do decide to back him, we will see. But he has somewhat taken the constituency for granted. He sort of parachuted himself in at the last moment in the election. He doesn't do constituency surgeries, he claims, because of security reasons. But, you know, face time with constituents is an absolutely fundamental part of being an MP. He doesn't spend that much time in Clacton, we think. Spends more time in the United States. And, you know, as I said, the reason that he's doing this, this by-election, that he's triggered it, is because there's an investigation into these dodgy donations. Now, if he, say, did win this first by-election, this by-election has paused that investigation. And he's trying to say, well, if the people of Clacton don't care, then why should this parliamentary authority care? This is a cross-party parliamentary authority to stop dodgy money in politics, essentially. And so if he then gets elected, that investigation doesn't disappear. It'll then just resume. And if it suspends him for longer than 10 days, his constituents can do what's called a recall petition. And if enough of them sign, then there will be another by-election.
1: Oh, wow.
0: And that's when the other parties say that. So this is being dubbed the Temu by-election. I don't know if you have Temu
1: yes,
0: in China.
1: Yeah, we do.
0: Temu in Australia. But what the other parties are all saying is, no, we will fight the real by-election, which will happen when that investigation finds that this dodgy crypto donation from Thailand was wrong, and then they will put up candidates again. So, you know, it'll be an interesting summer.
1: That's a great explainer, Vincent, on the context around that very curious Clacton by-election. Great to chat with you as always. Vincent McAvaney, our man in the UK on the 7th PM in 10 years there, which I think they've now outdone us over the whole Abbott-Gillard-Rudd.
2: Turnbull-Rudd-Gillard-Rudd.
1: Period.
2: Yeah.
1: I mean, we had a couple of repeats.
2: Yeah, does that count as one or two?
1: Oh, yeah, that's a great question.
2: I also think that is one of the better lines on radio. So he will spend his summer debating a bin.
1: All right, let's head to the Weather Bureau. Tom Anderson is on duty on this Tuesday morning. What kind of Tuesday do we have ahead of us, Tom?
3: Good morning. Yeah, look, not too bad of a Tuesday at all. We've had a very mild night overnight in town. It only got down to 11 degrees at West Terrace. It only got down to 9 degrees at Mount Lofty. So it's showing that we've had very mild conditions around the metro area. We are expecting a partly cloudy day. We still see those light to moderate northerly winds, so it should be relatively warm. We're going to see most of the suburbs get up to a top of 17 today with some sun poking through the clouds at times. It'll be into the early hours of tomorrow morning where we'll see a bit of a change come through. It'll bring some showery activity. Not going to see too much rainfall come, but it will bring a cooler air mass that'll reduce the temperatures a little bit. So we'll start seeing the maximum temperatures drop off. Minimum temperatures won't be too affected because we'll have a decent blanket of cloud cover for a few days, but getting into a bit more of a wintry weather pattern over the next coming days.
1: Good stuff. Thank you, Tom. Tom Anderson at the Weather Bureau. Let's head to SAPOL. Senior Constable Matt Hales on the line. Matt, there's been a crash at Light Square this morning.
4: Yes, good morning. About 1:20 this morning, several witnesses saw a Mercedes-Benz sedan lose control on Light Square in Adelaide CBD. The car struck a stobie pole and then a fire hydrant. The hydrant burst and the water flowed all over the road. The car then crashed into a parked Toyota van, which was very badly damaged. Thankfully here, no one was injured and both vehicles were towed away. SA Water and SA Power Networks both attended to make the scene safe. The driver, a 24-year-old Adelaide man, was fined for driving without proper control.
2: Wow. You almost couldn't do it any worse. Stobie pole, fire hydrant, another car. There you go. And there's also been a drink driver arrested last night, Matt.
4: Yes, and this is another crash. About 11:15 p.m. last night, police and emergency crews were called to Angle Vale Road following reports of a Subaru sedan crashing into a high-voltage electricity box. The driver was then seen running off from the scene. A diligent member of the public followed the driver, keeping himself safe but providing real-time updates to the police. As a result of those updates, we attended and located the driver, a 19-year-old Bowden man. He refused to provide his name and was arrested and taken to Elizabeth Police Station. He recorded a blood alcohol rating of 164.
1: Crikey.
4: That's more than three times the legal limit, yeah.
1: And just lastly, Matt, it sounds like there's a learner driver out there in Athelstan that could do with a few more lessons.
4: Yes, look, it's really good that nobody was hurt here. Emergency services were called to King George Avenue at Athelstone about 7:40 p.m. last night following reports of that crash. A car had driven off the driveway and then plunged down a 4-metre embankment, coming to rest against the bay window of a home.
1: Ooh.
4: Yeah, now thankfully that learner driver, the 27-year-old, and his supervising driver, a 58-year-old man, were uninjured. The Holden sedan was significantly damaged at the front, but the house appears to have only suffered minor damage.
1: Oh,
4: now, it's great. No one was hurt here. It was a very slow-speed crash, and we're really hoping that this learner doesn't get put off and getting behind the wheel in the future.
1: Yeah, good on you, Matt. Thank you. That could have been much, much worse. Appreciate your time. Senior Constable Matt Hale. 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
5: Thanks, Will, and morning, Stacey. A few things to look out for this morning. Got a crash at Campbelltown, Gorge Road near Lower North East Road with a few delays through there at the moment. Blair Athol, traffic lights playing up Grange Junction Road near Prospect Road, and got emergency works at Alamy Gardens at the moment, Grange Road near Coombe Road. A little bit busy, Anzac Highway at Ashford heading to the city with an early morning camera, Airport Road at Brooklyn Park. 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Adelaide's most accurate traffic on 5AA.
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1: 4 to 7. I wonder if anyone's got eyes on this burst water main at Shorty and Ryan's Road, Parafield Gardens. A section of road has actually been lifted up, according to what we're being told. But if you're in the area and you've seen it, we'd love to hear from you. And if you're able to actually, in fact,
2: ask and you shall receive, Will.
1: Darren's on the line. I wish I could say we drew it up like that. Darren, good morning to you.
10: Morning, mate. Morning, fellas. How you going?
1: Yeah, well, tell us about the burst water main.
10: I'm on the corner of Ryan's Road and Shawnee Road, Parafield Gardens. And there's probably about a 4 by 2 metre section of road that's actually come up. And I've been parked here for the last half an hour trying to warn people to slow down.
1: Wow. 4 by 2?
2: Yeah. That's big.
10: Yeah, it's pretty big.
1: So is it a geyser? Is it shooting into the air or is it sort of just seeping onto the road?
10: No, it's just all coming up from underneath the road. So it's pretty full on.
1: How big of a driver hazard is it? If you drive into it, what's going to happen?
10: Well, this is about the fourth time it's happened in this area in about the last 3-4 months. And last time I actually had to pull a car out because it went into a sinkhole.
1: Oh, right.
2: So you've pulled over, Darren, and you're warning people.
10: Yeah, I'm parked in the middle of the road in my car and has the lights on.
1: You've done this before, Darren. What are you meant to be doing at this hour of the day beyond being an excellent member of the community?
10: Probably sleeping. My wife actually just sent me a text message and said, where are you?
1: You're just out helping people.
10: Yeah.
1: Darren, well, good on you, mate. Well done. It's a shame you've had to do it so often. Four times in how often, did you say? Four times?
10: Probably at least the last 6 months, probably 4 months.
1: That's insane. Yeah. Darren, thank you.
10: Yeah. Same spot, every time.
1: Yeah, that burst water main, Shawnee and Ryan's Road, Parafield Gardens. Beware of it. 4 by 2 is a big whack of...
2: Big chunk of road,
1: Of road. So maybe other locals can attest to how bad that is. 8223 0000. Or you can text us like Ben Jordan has. Ben's kind of put in perspective, I think Ben very gently has told me that continually referring to it as cold mornings, brisk, whatever other... adjective you can find to describe how cool it is, have been entirely inaccurate this week. He says, with today at 17 degrees, the expected top, the last week's average is now 17.6. Historically, says Ben, this is the coldest week of the year with an average of 14.9. In fact, only 1981 and 2016 have had a warmer week in the middle of winter. So... shorts weather, apparently.
2: Well, you know what? During the day, I mean, they've been cold mornings, but during the day, they've been beautiful.
1: That you're absolutely right. There have been some beautiful mornings. I didn't quite realise historically how hot this last week had been. So only two in recorded history have been warmer than 17.6. So enjoy the heat, folks, is what I'm trying to say. Yeah. 5AA News is on the way. We'll be back in just a moment.
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2: Partly cloudy and 17. With the 7 o'clock news, good morning, I'm Kendall Brettig.
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2: A driver's been fined after losing control in Light Square early this morning. The 24-year-old man crashed into a fire hydrant and stoby pole before hitting a parked van and coming to rest. It sent water spilling out onto the road. Luckily, the driver wasn't hurt and both vehicles have been towed from the scene. SA Water and SA Power Networks have attended to make the scene safe. And a learner driver on his first drive crashed into the front of a house in Athelstan last night. Senior Constable Matt Hales says it happened on King George Avenue.
4: A car had driven off the driveway and then plunged down a 4-metre embankment, coming to rest against the bay window of a home. Now, thankfully, that learner driver, the 27-year-old, and his supervising driver, a 58-year-old man, were uninjured. The Holden sedan was significantly damaged at the front, but the house appears to have only suffered minor damage.
2: Israel has intervened in Labor's internal debate by criticising a draft policy platform. Nelson Scott has details.
11: At its national conference this week, Labor members will vote on a draft proposal that would significantly shift the party's stance on Israel. The policy condemns settlers in the West Bank, drops a requirement for Hamas to have no role in a Palestinian state, and supports the investigation of alleged Israeli war crimes by international courts. The Israeli embassy has condemned the draft as one-sided, arguing it places unfair blame on Jerusalem for the conflict in Gaza and fails to recognise the Jewish people's ancient connection to the land. The proposal follows the government officially recognising a Palestinian state last year.
2: Australian Prime Minister Anthony Albanese has congratulated his new British counterpart on his appointment. Andy Burnham has been officially sworn in as the UK's seventh leader in a decade.
12: Many feel as though they're still in decline and they don't have the ability to turn things around. And that's why we will change politics.
2: Mr. Albanese says he's looking forward to working with him on a range of matters. More than 2,000 tonnes of illicit tobacco have been seized at the border over the past year. More than 13 million vapes were also captured, an increase of more than 100% compared to 2025. Border Force officials claim the seized cigarettes would have generated around $5 billion in tobacco taxes if sold legally. One Nation's Barnaby Joyce is defending Pauline Hanson's meeting with Tommy Robinson in the UK. He's disputed claims the minor party's leader actively sought to meet with the far-right activist. The live interview on the ABC was interrupted by a dog when he was asked about the direction of the minor party.
13: Are you really comfortable with where she is taking you?
14: I think... Sit down! Sorry, it's a dog.
2: And Christopher Nolan's The Odyssey dominated at the Australian box office during its opening weekend. The epic film debuted at number one and grossed $13.4 million nationally. Moana came in at number two and Toy Story 5 at number three. Turning to 5AA Sport.
8: 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Drive away from just $39,990.
2: And Tom Wren, no luck for Darcy Fogarty at the tribunal last night.
15: Unfortunately not for him or for the club. And the coach, Matty Nix, Kendall admits the timing's poor for him after his 3-match suspension was upheld by the tribunal last evening. Nix telling Fox Footy the 26-year-old's been in some of the best form of his career.
16: Unfortunately, Fog's in some really strong form, at least over the last month. He's been outstanding, so poor timing, but it'll be a chance for him to freshen himself up, and hopefully we can have someone, as I said, step in and take that role and protect the area while he's away.
15: Women's tennis is updating its transgender policy to only allow biological women to play. Eddie Summerfield reports.
17: All players on the WTA Tour will have to undergo genetic sex testing. Just once in their career, they'll be required to undergo a cheek swab, blood or saliva sample to test. It's checking for the presence of the SRY gene, which is part of the Y chromosome and causes male characteristics to develop. If they test positive, they'll face further medical assessment. The policy also requires players to sign a document stating they could face disciplinary action if they refuse testing. Currently, there's no known transgender players on the tour.
15: Well, there's been a top 10 shake-up of the FIFA World Cup rankings following the World Cup. Spain has knocked Argentina off top spot. Brazil and Morocco have climbed to 5th and 6th respectively, with Portugal going down to 7th. Mexico has climbed 4 spots to 10th, with Germany dropping out. The Socceroos are ranked 28th. And Michael Nisa is expected to be squeezed out for returning spinner Nathan Lyon when Australia Today unveil their squad for next month's two-test series against Bangladesh in Darwin and Mackay. And that's the 5AA Sport.
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5: Warning there, crash in Campbelltown to look out for this morning is causing delays in Gorge Road near Lowen North East Road. Emergency works at Allenby Gardens to keep in mind. Grange Road near Coombe Road. And got lights on the blink this morning at Blair Athol Green Junction Road near Prospect Road. Getting busy Anzac Highway, Ashford slowing up Brighton Road, Glenelg East near Jetty Road. And speed camera this morning made to us at Lockleys. It's Travel Tuesday at Flight Centre. 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Adelaide's most accurate traffic on 5AA.
2: To the weather, partly cloudy, heading for 17. Showers tomorrow, 15. A shower or two on Thursday, 14. And a possible shower Friday, 15. At the moment, 12 on 5AA. Always Adelaide.
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1: 7 after 7, good morning to you. Welcome to Tuesday. If you're joining us for the very first time, I'm still reeling from Ben Jordan, our resident stats man statistic last hour, that explained to us that this last week is generally the coldest week of the year. But as far as coldest weeks go, it's actually the third hottest we've ever had. So welcome to the warmth of mid-July, folks. As Stacey's there wearing a North Face jacket she just borrowed from Patty a moment ago.
2: It's freezing in here.
1: It is cold in here.
2: If you hear, that's why.
1: That's the sound of you warming up. Phil Curry in the nation's capital, where we won't be complaining to him about the weather. Lots to talk about there. Also, we're going to talk about Facebook Marketplace scams. Has any of our listeners been scammed on Facebook Marketplace? Or did you detect before you had successfully been scammed that maybe something weird was afoot? And if you do use Facebook Marketplace, what are the sorts of steps you take to keep yourself safe? Where do you meet people? Do they come to your house? Do you use cash, or do you? How do you do it? I'm not a big Facebook Marketplace. Or have you?
2: I do. Yeah. I do, and I never meet people at home.
1: Yes.
2: And try. It's funny. You often see me walking down the streets near my house with like a pedestal fan over my shoulder to meet someone at the park.
1: It's the Stacey Lee Marketplace.
2: And cash only. People try pay ID and all that stuff. Okay. I'm not across all the new ways to pay, so I don't do that. Cash only.
1: Yep. All right. We'll get to Trish Williams' thoughts about how people are being scammed at the moment before 8 o'clock. The other thing that's happening this hour, and I'm happy to warn our diehard Neil Diamond fans about this, but Name That Neil is coming up. The carryover Neil was Karen yesterday, who won it in the 8 o'clock hour. It's going to be this hour. If you want to get along on this trip of a lifetime, thanks to Spark Travel, we had it recosted because the bean counters went, that's not a $3,000 trip. That's a $6,000 trip that we're giving away.
2: Yep.
1: It's going to happen this week. You have to name the Neil Diamond song from a little snippet. If you do, you carry over tomorrow. If you're the winner on Friday morning, you win the trip. It's as simple as that, and we're going to play it very, very shortly. I don't know if these guys technically would describe it this way, but I think they won the lottery traversing Backstairs Passage on a homemade dinghy featuring a ship's wheel that looks like it was salvaged from some sort of 15th century Spanish caravel and a outdoor outhouse. That was it. That was the sum of it. A few, it looks like some old empty drums tied together and there's some planks of wood. and they used this makeshift device to travel from Cape Jervis over to KI. One of the gentlemen is building a house there. Have a listen to Alex Craig talk about his journey on Nine last night.
18: Yeah, it's sort of like a joke between mates, and then it sort of snowballed. I brought the raft down here and actually floated it and tested it before we took it across. So it wasn't, completely a virgin run. So, yeah.
1: Remarkable journey. They said they wanted to bypass. It was a bit of a, in the end, a protest about SeaLink's ferry costs. They only took a barbecue with them.
2: Well, that's what I was thinking. Wasn't the whole idea to get items over from the mainland to KI?
1: And one at a time.
2: One item at a time. And I loved this thought of what would you take with you? Clearly, they took the barbecue. They chose to take
1: Yes.
2: I don't think if I had the choice of taking one item on a makeshift barge, I don't think barbecue would cross my mind.
1: No.
2: I don't know what it would be, though.
1: Well, that's a great question for our listeners. Get creative. Yeah. If you had, you could only fit one item as you're travelling over to KI, what are you taking with you? 8223 0000 or text us on 0480 81395. Yeah. You've got a makeshift barge. Look, notwithstanding, I can't imagine too many other people are doing this journey. But if you did, what's the one item you'd be taking with you?
2: Maybe a jerry can, because petrol's often more expensive on KI.
1: That's a good point.
2: Full jerry can.
1: A jerry can.
2: Yeah.
1: 8223 0000. It's, I mean, I don't know nothing about boating. I do know, though, that the backstairs passage can be rough enough that sometimes the giant SeaLink ferry says it's not going to be a pleasant journey. So yeah. The idea that these two blokes did it, we got a lot of texts about this earlier.
2: Sharks as well. Aren't there a lot of sharks?
1: Full of sharks. Absolutely swarming with sharks. It is a fine line between bravery and stupidity. And I think at the intersection is where we find Alex Craig and Paul Graham. It's just a remarkable story, though. They made it successfully. And the Barbie survived, and because they cooked a Barbie when they arrived there. What are you taking, folks? You've got a raft and space for one item from your home. What's making it over to Kangaroo Island? I tell you what, I don't think it'll be, if we were asking this question of Barnaby Joyce, that he necessarily used the spot for his dog. You might have heard it in 5AA News this morning. Have a listen to this rather old moment in a chat he had with at the 7:30 report last night.
19: You're defending your leader, but are you really comfortable with where she is taking you?
14: I think... Sit down! Sorry, it's a dog.
1: He actually carried on a little bit after that. He said, again, he started referring to the dogs, and the host is saying to him, can we just forget about the dogs for a moment? Very peculiar.
2: Do we think he was yelling at a dog?
1: I've thought about this way too much this morning, because my first reaction was was he just frustrated at the tenor of the question? Because the question was going to, we talked about him yesterday. You had the great turn of phrase.
2: Comes out with the mop and bucket. Every second bucket. Day. Yeah.
1: And the question was put to him: are you compromising your principles? Because you're clearly uncomfortable with a lot of what Pauline Hanson's saying, but you're being dragged there by association. And he yelled at the dog. And my first thought was was it distraction? Was it frustration? But actually, now, tell me if I'm overthinking this now.
2: Okay, go on.
1: I've just got this theory that either consciously or subconsciously, part of the attraction of One Nation, and I think what would be part of the fun if you're a One Nation member, is that your disdain for the sort of tenets of Australian politics and democracy, some of the stables, some of the sacred cows, 7:30 report, lamestream media, you know, there's all these sorts of things that your position and what some of what you stand for is about, that actually doesn't matter. You've been told this matters, and everyone before me in Parliament thinks this is really important. I don't. I'll yell at my dogs during it. Yep. I got other things in my life. Am I overthinking it?
2: No. So do you think it was a distraction because he didn't want to answer the question?
1: No. What I think is, I think it's part of a perhaps unconscious sort of a sense that this isn't that important.
2: This doesn't really matter.
1: This doesn't matter. I can yell at the dogs. This is theatre.
2: Yeah.
1: I'm going to yell at my dogs. 7:30 report, I'm going to do it. But the idea that this is something I have to treat like I'm being interviewed by Parky or I've got an audience with the king, we don't do that here, is what I wonder.
2: No, I don't think you're overthinking it, but I would buy into it more if he hadn't done it before. Because I think you may have the audio of when he was doing another interview with someone and he yelled at the kids. Do we have that?
1: I think Jess is just getting it up as we speak. So he's got form in yelling off camera.
2: Yeah. So it was during an interview and it was on his property and his kids were climbing the fence and he's like, get off the fence! And he yells at the kids.
1: Okay.
2: It's a bit less toned down than the yell at the dogs.
1: All right. Let's have a listen. Here we go.
20: They're to hold the respective minister to account, and that's what you'll continue to do. Excuse me for a second. Boys, can you please be quiet? Okay?
1: Well, I think you artfully, Stacey, with your encyclopedic knowledge of things that have happened in politics, shot down my theory in flames, because that's an excellent counterpoint. This is just a little bit of what Barnaby Joyce does.
2: It's just how Barnaby treats his family. Sit down, get off the fence, please be quiet.
1: That's excellent. 8223 0000, what are you taking on the raft, folks? You can take one thing. The Barbie's already there, but what are you taking to KI? Let us know. We'll get to some of your calls in just a moment.
2: Yep. It is 7:15 here on 5AA. And there has been a debate in South Australia for the better part of 15 years since the lockout laws came into effect. I think it was 2013. After 3 a.m, you're locked out. Can't get into a nightclub on Hindley Street in the city. Since then, there have been a number of reports and reviews into the lockout laws, and it's a topic of discussion again because the SA Alliance for Nighttime Industries has made a submission to the state government. They want them looked at again. This is the lockout laws, and Tony Troppiano is the president. He joins you now. Good morning, Tony Troppiano. How are you?
21: Good morning, Stacey and Will, and thank you for having me on your program.
2: No, that's fine. So what is this? You've written a submission. Is it part of a formal review, or are you asking for a review of the lockout laws?
21: Well, it's a bit of both. First of all, I start with a lot of your listeners may not know who Santi is. I mean, Santi is the Alliance for Nighttime Industry. We are unified independent voice for the people who actually drive Adelaide nighttime economy. I mean, our membership is broad and represents the entire ecosystem of a night out. We represent licensed entertainment venues, nightclubs, social venues, but it's also hotels, pubs and live entertainment venues, restaurant bars, and even the vital security services that general bar and hospitality venues. We are the grassroots business that makes Adelaide vibrant.
2: Right, okay. And so are you're asking for a review of the lockout laws, or is there a formal review and you've made a submission to it?
21: Yes, there is a formal review, I think by the end of the year, but we wanted to approach the Premier beforehand to ensure that we provide him with facts and our information is fully transparent, which teams up with all the numbers that it should be aware of.
2: Do you want the 3 a.m. time of the lockout laws changed, or do you want the lockout laws scrapped altogether?
21: We want the lockout to be scrapped altogether. We are regulating a 2026 city with a 2013 curfew. It's suffocating independent businesses. Right now, our members are paying up to $35,000 in risk fines, compliance fees, just to operate late, yet they still forced to lock their doors at 3 a.m. Meanwhile, the casino is granted a 24-hour exemption. It's an incredible unfair playing field, but more importantly, we finally have the government announcing 118 dedicated precinct police officers on the beat in the CBD. We have a very modern police resources to manage crowds dynamically, which means that we don't need a blanket curfew doing their job for them.
1: Tony, the difficulty you're going to have with this is that the police have repeatedly said it's their belief that these lockout laws make people safer. Is there an olive branch you can offer to the state government to say that maybe in a desire to get these laws changed, that maybe private business takes on a greater burden with regard to keeping people safe, more security, stricter rules around the service of alcohol, or some sort of olive branch to say, we know you think this makes people safer, so we're willing to offer X?
21: We are, of course, it's very most important. Public safety is paramount. I mean, if people heard the Premier on Channel 10 last night, he said he's open to this, but he wants to consult police and health services and make sure young people can party safe. But we totally agreed. We agree with his comment. And what is the purpose of a venue that does not offer public safety our ultimate solution? I mean, we want people to come back. There's no point in a male or female attending a venue who feels uncomfortable, who doesn't feel safe, and won't go back. I mean, it's not a business that you can get into with a few dollars. You have to spend quite a lot of money, first of all, to comply with the strict regulations that's in place that you need to meet before you are given a license. But then afterwards, the compliance measures that you need to provide, public safety needs to be paramount. And we're not asking in any way to deregulate. We want to maintain the public safety and even improve on it. We want to maintain all the responsible service of alcohol. We want to make sure that all the measures that guarantee the people safe inside the premises are met. But outside the premises, licensees have got no say. And incidents, that's where they happen, outside in the street. But we are so happy because the government has announced the dedicated police officers on the beat. It's just doubled. It's just been doubled, which is fantastic. I mean, the previous comments, we completely agree with it. And in fact, if we listen closely to the health minister when he was on 5AA just a few weeks ago, talking about the 54% increase during the period that there's been the lockout.
2: Mm. All right. Well, we'll see how we go. And that review is taking place this year, but we appreciate your time this morning, Tony Troppiano, the president for the South Australian Alliance for Nighttime Industries.
1: A few thoughts on that coming through. We'll get to those in a moment. 21 after 7. There's three categories of people that have commented on the Barnaby Joyce audio that I'll just to distill down the eight or nine texts we've got on this point. People like Mike and a few others who I've just lost for the moment, there's two or three of them, believe it's that Barnaby reacted because he'd been imbibing, to put it nicely.
2: yes.
1: Now, Andrew says he loves Barnaby. So he's another category, of the three categories. He says because he doesn't put up a facade, he's just real. And Ben and Diana are concerned about the welfare of the dog. Diana's saying, we need to call the RSPCA, and Ben making the point, who talks to their dog like that?
2: That was my first thought too. Mm.
1: So you're in the won't somebody think of the dog category.
2: Yeah, I was worried about the dog.
1: Keep your thoughts coming through, 0-4-8-0-8-13-95. In the meantime, we are going to check traffic. 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See horsepower crew.
5: Morning there. Smash at Mile End to look out for today. James Cogner Drive near Glover Avenue. Lights on the blink at Blair Athol. Grand Junction Road near Prospect Road. Starting to get busy for the drive-in at Sturt for works there. Marion Road near Sturt Road. That's always a really busy intersection, so take it easy through there this morning. And sluggish at Jepps Cross, Port Wakefield Road near White Road. Cameras out and about this morning. You'll find them Baines Road, Onkabringer Hills, and another one mostly Strickland Hill South. Oz Alert, Australia's new emergency messaging system, will send a test alert to compatible mobile devices around 1:30 p.m. on Monday, 27 July. 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
1: 26 minutes after 7, it is time to play Name That Neil. This was the winner yesterday. Cherry Cherry was the song you had to identify. The Neil Diamond musical, A Beautiful Noise, is on in September. And thanks to Spark Travel, we have the trip of a lifetime. 4 days in Melbourne, 3 nights accommodation at the Savoy Hotel on Little Collins, so you're in the heart of Melbourne. Premium seats to see the Neil Diamond musical. A full-day tour to the stunning Mornington Peninsula, including a share platter lunch and tastings at Red Hill Estate, which sounds magnificent. Yeah. And entry to the National Gallery's Melbourne Winter Masterpieces Cartier Exhibition. It's the ultimate experience, valued at close to $6,000 for you and a loved one. 8223-0055 is the number, Neil Diamond fans. It's simple. You just need to name the Neil Diamond song with a little snippet of it as your evidence. Karen is our carryover Neil. Good morning to you again, Karen.
25: Good morning.
2: Karen, have you spent the last 24 hours listening to Neil Diamond on repeat?
25: No, I haven't.
2: Oh.
25: hopefully my knowledge, you know, sort of is enough to get me through.
1: Well, it was good enough yesterday, Karen. Yeah. It took a little bit, but we got there. We've got Trevor from Port Noarlunga South contesting to knock you off your perch this morning. Trevor, good morning to you.
26: Good morning. How are you?
1: Good. Are you a Neil Diamond aficionado, Trevor?
26: I said to my wife, get ready. You can take the phone call, and I'm on my way to work driving.
1: Okay.
26: Luckily, I've got Bluetooth.
1: All right. Okay. So what, you've got a phone a friend situation, have you? Or you're just in the car doing your best?
26: I'll just do my best.
1: All right, here we go. Right. Well, hopefully the Bluetooth holds up because we're about to play a little snippet of Neil Diamond. Your names are your buzzers. Karen and Trevor, name this Neil. Do you want to hear it again?
26: Yeah.
1: Here we go.
26: Where it...
1: Trevor? Yes, Trevor.
26: Crackle and Rosie.
1: No, Trevor, it's not. Karen, do you want to have a crack? I'll play a longer version.
25: Okay. Where it began.
1: It's probably his most famous song.
25: Oh, Karen.
1: Yes, Karen.
25: Sweet Caroline.
1: Karen. You are the carryover Neil, and you'll continue to be the carryover Neil. Karen progresses to Wednesday. We got a bit like yesterday, Karen. You just need a little bit of time, bit of think music, but you got there in the end.
2: Well done.
25: Yeah, I just needed to sing it through a little bit.
1: Yeah, I like your process. Yeah. Same as yesterday. You just hear the book, a few bars, and then you start singing, and we know you're going to get there. Congratulations to you, Karen. You are one step closer. So tomorrow morning, it'll be Karen again and chance to knock her off her perch.
2: I love that. And she's just winging it as well.
1: She's just winging it and singing it.
2: I would have spent all day yesterday listening to Neil Diamond.
1: Yes. you wouldn't have had to get too far through the Neil Diamond discography to get to Sweet Caroline.
2: No.
1: If you go on via Spotify's most popular, I'm guessing it's his most played song.
2: You would think so.
1: So tomorrow will be probably, by definition, slightly harder. Name that, Neil, tomorrow morning. 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
2: A learner driver on his first drive has driven off a driveway down a 4-metre embankment and into a house at Athelston. It happened in King George Avenue last night. Luckily, the 27-year-old and his supervisor, a 58-year-old man, weren't hurt. The car suffered significant front-end damage and was towed from the scene. The house only has minor damage. And a driver left a trail of destruction in Light Square early this morning. Senior Constable Matt Hale says the 24-year-old lost control around 1:20.
15: The car struck a stoby pole and then a fire hydrant. The hydrant burst and the water flowed all over the road. The car then crashed into a parked Toyota van, which was very badly damaged. Thankfully here, no one was injured and both vehicles were towed away. The driver, a 24-year-old Adelaide man, was fined for driving without proper control.
2: Australia's Defence Industry Minister is confident the change of leader in the UK won't alter the AUKUS pact. Andy Burnham's officially become Britain's seventh Prime Minister in 10 years, promising stability and a new approach. Pat Conroy is told today he has already made his approach to defence clear.
16: I think AUKUS will go full steam ahead. Andy Burnham, I congratulate him on becoming Prime Minister in the United Kingdom. In his first remarks, he was very clear that he would honour all of the United Kingdom's defence commitments, and that includes AUKUS.
2: Energy Minister Chris Bowen's department is believed to be spending more than $4 million hosting foreign bureaucrats at a luxury Fijian resort. The delegates will travel to the Pacific Nation in October for meetings ahead of the COP31 climate summit. Labor claims the event is vital to strengthening diplomatic ties and the final costs will likely be reduced. But Shadow Energy Minister Dan Tehan says the government has the wrong priorities.
17: This money should be going to help people pay their electricity bills. This does not pass the pub test.
2: Identical quadruplet girls are doing well after being born in a Brisbane hospital. More from Lachlan Gray.
18: Doctors have called it one of the rarest births in the world. Split from a single egg, the monozygotic quadruplets are estimated at one in every 15 million pregnancies. But what makes this pregnancy even rarer is that all four babies shared the one placenta. The identical baby girls were delivered via caesarean at the Royal Brisbane and Women's Hospital last week. Born at just 28 weeks and 4 days, they will spend time in the neonatal intensive care unit where they will grow to full term. All are reportedly doing extremely well.
2: And the Six Illuminate Adelaide has been a hit. It wrapped up on the weekend with figures showing more than 1.6 million people attended both ticketed and free events across the 19 days. This year it included for the first time the interactive augmented games at the showgrounds. turning to 5AA Sport.
0: Get to Agostino Mitsubishi, Nailsworth and Mawson Lakes for the Outlander ES. 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
2: Good morning, Tom Wren.
3: And a very good morning to you as well, Kendall. Adelaide has failed in its bid to overturn a three-week suspension for a high tackle from Darcy Fogarty. That was on Sydney defender Harry Cunningham that left him concussed. It means Fogarty will miss matches against Collingwood, Essendon and then Richmond. Meantime, Crows coach Matthew Nix has given a glowing endorsement of Tasmania's decision to appoint Ken Hinckley as coach.
5: He's taught me about relationships. You know, he built some of the strongest relationships with players that maybe you thought he wouldn't connect with. He did incredibly well. So, you know, seeing him get this job is really not a surprise when you think about what he did really well at Port Adelaide.
3: Let's stick with football. Nathan Buckley admits he doesn't know what's next for his coaching career. Eddie Summerfield reports.
14: It was a missed call followed by a text message from Brendan Gale. How Nathan Buckley found out he'd missed out on the Tasmanian coaching job.
19: Went home, kicked the dog, threw the toys out of the cot. And,
14: the former Collingwood coach getting on with life as Geelong assistant coach.
19: Yeah, I'll be absolutely committed to what's going on at Geelong. I've got an option for an extra year there, and that's probably the most likely outcome.
14: Buckley telling Fox Footy he respects the decision. His next move likely won't be coaching Carlton or Essendon.
19: I don't think I would enter those processes.
3: And Jessica Fox has had a dream start to the Canoe Slalom World Championships in Oklahoma. She's won the Women's Kayak Cross individual time trial less than a year after having major surgery to remove a tumour from her kidney. And that's the 5AA Sport.
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20: 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Getting busy, Anzac Highway, Ashford, Henry of the City. Slowing up, Brighton Road, Glenelg East near Jetty Road. And speed camera this morning, Airport Road at Brooklyn Park. 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Adelaide's most accurate traffic on 5AA.
2: To the weather, partly cloudy, heading for 17. Showers tomorrow, 15. A shower or two on Thursday, down to 14. And a possible shower Friday, 15. At the moment, 11 on 5AA, always Adelaide.
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1: 21 minutes to 8. It is minus 2.4 with an apparent temperature of minus 4.7 in Canberra this morning.
2: I thought you meant here. I thought has dropped dramatically.
1: No, it's significantly warmer here. So I imagine that being the case, we're not going to be interrupted by Phil Currie yelling at his dog to come in. Phil, good morning to you.
6: Good morning. Lucky I cleaned the pool on the weekend.
1: Just miserable there at the moment.
6: It's dreadful. Our
1: listeners fell into three distinct camps when it came to Barnaby Joyce yelling at his dog, Phil. There were those that that love Barnaby because he just is unfiltered. There were those that thought he may have been imbibing, and there were those that were concerned for the dog's welfare.
6: I think all three are legitimate observations. Lucky I cleaned the pool on the weekend.
1: Just miserable there at the moment.
6: It's dreadful. Our
1: listeners fell into three distinct camps when it came to Barnaby Joyce yelling at his dog, Phil. There were those that... that love

0: he's sort of the mop-up guy for Pauline Hanson at the moment, that every time she, you know, says things that get people upset, everyone goes to Barnaby for an explanation, and he'd spent all day doing it yesterday on various other media outlets, and then maybe just had enough by the time he went on 7:30 last night. But it was, I think it did give away the tone of it. I mean, my dog used to bark on your show during COVID, remember?
1: That's right.
0: Oh, Barry. But I guess it just the speed at which that came out, that the way he yelled at the dog underscores he probably had a rough day, I think.
1: Yeah, we did talk about him having to do a lot of clean-up work yesterday. Well, one thing of substance I think is fascinating that your paper, the Finn Review, did overnight, Phil, was cost some of the major One Nation policy positions, most notably the Bradfield Turning the Rivers Inland scheme to try and... this one's been around for, I think, about 5 decades.
0: Maybe
1: even longer. Their inland rail project, a lot of it. It's an eye-watering price tag.
0: Yeah, well, what was it, $125 billion or something like that? Yeah, look, it's a worthy exercise. I mean, yeah, you could have done this at any time of the cycle, because they've been sort of promising these things for a long time. But once you're getting 30% of the polls, 30% of the vote in the polls, and you're talking seriously about trying to, if not form government, be part of a government, you know, a coalition government, then I think it's incumbent on us to take stuff a bit more seriously and run the ruler over it. My colleague Michael Reed, our economics correspondent, this is the second thing he's done on that. Last week he did a whole bunch of other promises that they'd sort of made about, you know, 3-year fuel tax exemptions and stuff like that, and you know, it's a lot of money. And I think this gets to the point that Angus Taylor is making, that look, if you're worried about what Labor's done to the economy, then you know, One Nation's not your answer. Yeah, come to the Liberal Party, because and that's that speech he gave a couple of weeks ago to that effect, because you know, they're good at sort of articulating the problem, but their solutions will actually make things even worse than they are now in terms of debt and deficit and stuff like that. So yeah, it's part of the process. If you step into the ring, you get hit, and they're very much in the ring now.
1: Yeah.
2: Do you think One Nation voters care about how much the policies cost?
0: Yeah, it's an excellent point, Stacey. And I think the short answer is not really. If you talk to people who are going to vote One Nation, I've got a lot of mates, you know, old scaly mates I go fishing with and stuff, and they're on the Pauline bandwagon, and they don't really sort of care about that stuff so much. At the moment, I think they're just annoyed with the government or the opposition, and they like the disruption that Pauline Hanson is causing. They like the fact that she's forcing them to look at their own policies and make changes. Like, I don't think anyone I know who's sort of voting One Nation sort of actually really expects them to be in government. They don't think that's ever going to happen. They don't think that far ahead. They just like the fact she's sticking it up them, so to speak. And that's sort of where it is at the moment. But as the election comes closer and these things become, possibly more realistic, it's not really our decision, our role in the media to sort of, you know, second guess these sorts of things. It's our role just to sort of treat them the way we treat everyone else who's a serious contender.
1: They certainly dominated the airspace. There's no doubt about that. Be it One Nation policies or Pauline Hanson's trip or things that are being said, tough for the major parties to cut through. That said, the Federal Labor Party are in town for the national conference taking place this weekend. And you've written about how there is moves afoot for a gas tax again, Phil.
0: Yeah, so we're all coming to Adelaide tomorrow. The national conference happens every 3 years, and the whole Labor caravan comes into Adelaide. I think it's Thursday, Friday, Saturday, down to the convention centre. So this is their big showpiece where they debate, you know, they make changes to their party platform, which is their DNA, their guiding principles, and they all yell and scream at each other for 3 days and walk away. And so there's a fair bit on. The big stuff, there's a lot on the economy, and that's going to happen on Thursday, and they've really changed their platform quite a lot on that. All that language about in the budget about going after people with assets is now been written into the draft platform. So it's a real sort of shift, if you like. It's a real in terms of their philosophy. You know, I'm not saying socialist, but they're going back to the sort of tax and redistribution philosophy of the old Labor Party, and they're going to ingrain that in their in their platform, which is not an insignificant move. And part of that is there's a clause in there which is highly suspicious, looks like a gas tax. Now, the platform binds the party only insofar as they're sort of bound by the party, but they're not bound to do it, you know, to actually implement what's in the platform. That's

0: that remains the autonomy of the parliamentary party, but it becomes a guiding principle, and it's got this very sort of obvious clause in there about getting a fairer, not fair, but a fairer take on our natural resources, you know, using taxation. It's pretty hard to interpret it any other way than what it is, whilst also being mindful of our export partners and all these sorts of things, which is one of the tricks with putting a tax on gas. But it's nothing more than sort of, you know, giving them the green light if and when they choose to do it. It doesn't mean they're going to do it. Doesn't mean they're going to do it immediately. But the fact they have not ruled it out since they took a look at it before the budget suggests, you know, I think there's a very good chance that we'll be back here talking about this maybe closer to the next election. But at the moment, with the war in Iran taking off again, and I think we're about to hit another fuel crisis, and you can understand why the government doesn't want to be talking about it right now. And Albanese came in, accused me of doing a beat up on the weekend, but I'll buy him a beer if I'm wrong.
1: Good stuff, Phil. Good to chat. Stay warm. Actually, what's happening with the your Carlton? The wheels have come off.
0: Yeah, bubble burst, I think. But I'm outraged about Darcy Fogarty. I just cannot believe it. He should have had a Collingwood jumper on. I mean,
1: crazy.
0: Break a bloke's neck, concuss a guy, you know, jump into an umpire, you know, finish a bloke's career as long as he's wearing a jumper. But it was just absurd. The inconsistency is utterly... I'm going to have a rant here, but I'm finding the game really hard to watch anymore. Mm. Yeah, it's really difficult to watch. The inconsistency in the rules and just the stupidity of it all. It's a... when your own team's down the toilet, well, it's really testing my loyalty to the code, I must say.
1: Yeah, I know.
0: The Fogarty thing is nuts. It's absolutely nuts.
1: You're not the only one, Phil. We're getting plenty of feedback that's similar to that.
0: 100%, yeah.
1: Good on you, Phil.
0: See you, guys.
1: Phil Currie, the political editor of the Australian Financial Review. Getting some interesting texts through on One Nation.
2: It's really interesting, and every time we talk about Pauline Hanson and One Nation's policies and how much they cost, we get messages to this to this effect. Scott: morning, guys. As someone who's voting for Pauline, it's not that I want her to run the country. It's just that Libs are beyond useless and it's a wasted vote. And he goes on to talk about the Labor Party, and he wants the Prime Minister to go to Pauline instead of the Greens because they're the only ones more dangerous than Labor. I just thought first line of that.
1: It's really fascinating,
2: I'm voting
1: Scott.
2: For Pauline. It's not that I want her to run the country.
1: Yeah. It's a message being sent.
2: Yeah.
1: It so much of it does seem it's a lot of conservative former Liberal voters that just want to send a message to their own party.
2: Mm.
1: Andrew says, it's not like the government has any solutions or care about how much anything costs either. One Nation couldn't do any worse. That's right. Well, I think our brains got broken during COVID about the size of expenditure.
2: Yeah.
1: When it was $150 billion for this and that's being spent. All these numbers now sound, that are astronomically large, sound small, or we don't have a frame of reference that's accurate for them. And as such, it just feels like all spending is a runaway freight train now. So why be critical of one when there's another one doing the exact same thing? Andrew, thank you for that. Keep the texts and your thoughts coming through, folks. It's very informative. 0-4-8-0-8-13-95 will give us a buzz on 8223-00. I've got a trial by jury coming up in just a moment, which means your chance to win $100 worth of Samtas seafood.
3: 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Got a headache there with our car rollover, Victor Harbour Road on Wollonga Hill, and Allaby Gardens, urgent works on Grange Road at Coombe Road causing delays. Speed camera this morning, East Terrace at Henley Beach. 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Adelaide's most accurate traffic on 5AA.
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1: 8 to 8. We're getting a lot of One Nation voters now saying, well, hang on, I actually do want Pauline Hanson to run the country, following our chat with Phil Currie about the divided intent of parking your vote with One Nation. Can I just make a general comment to our One Nation rusted on listeners as well? Because there's a degree of sensitivity when some of these policies get picked apart. Wear it as a badge of honour. Phil made this point, and I'll make it more bluntly. We are not sitting here running the rule over the economy-destroying stupidity of the Greens' policies, because there's no chance that the Greens could be in government.
2: Mm. Mm-hmm.
1: One Nation could.
2: What are they polling, about 12%?
1: That's right.
2: Yeah.
1: That's right. This is you should demand this kind of scrutiny. This happens with minor sports as well. No one talks about us. Suddenly a minor sport's in the media and everyone starts saying, well, this rule's stupid and that applies this, and they go, oh.
2: Yeah.
1: Well, no, that's how it works. You're in the Premier League now. You're in the top division. Everyone's going to be critical of everything.
2: If you want the popularity, if you want the power, if you want to vote for...
1: It's a good thing.
2: Yeah, exactly.
1: It's a good... When people are getting into your water policy and costing it, that's a good sign for your electoral propositions. So, appreciate all those texts coming through, but it's been an interesting insight into some of the thinking that's going on, both with people who are saying, yes, I want them to rule, and no, I'm doing it because I think everyone else needs to be sent a message. Yep. They're the two camps, if you will. Let's talk cybersecurity, shall we? You've done a lot more Facebook Marketplace work. You gave, for our listeners a little bit earlier, that excellent image of you walking along your street with a, what was it, like a...
2: pedestal fan over my shoulder. Because I don't like to meet people at home. I like to meet them at a park, a public space or something where there might be other people around. And there's a lot of these things that you have to consider if you are going to sell on an online marketplace like Facebook Marketplace. And you hear about, you know, we've sold cars on Facebook Marketplace, actually, in our house. But you take precautions. There's a new scam that seems to be doing the rounds at the moment, and it is encompassing antique furniture. Trish Williams is a cyber safety expert at Flinders University and joins you now. Good morning to you, Trish.
13: Good morning, lovely people. How are you?
2: Yes, good, thank you. We like to talk about these from time to time because it's a good reminder for people to just, you know, take these precautions when you're buying or selling anything online. And this latest scam is a pretty unusual one. People trying to buy antique furniture are getting scammed and tricked into sending a deposit for this very rare piece of furniture.
13: Yeah.
2: What would you advise? What are your top tips if you're buying or selling on Marketplace?
13: Well, I think the first thing to sort of remember is that when you are using places like Marketplace, you just need to be careful. You know, people who get scammed are not foolish. It's the advertisements are deliberately designed to exploit trust and sympathy and fear of missing out. And fear of missing out sometimes can be a strong motivator to want to buy things. The best advice is that you ask to inspect and collect the item yourself, because if the seller, you know, refuses to do this, then you need to walk away from that. And also, you can check the seller's profile and also search up Marketplace for other identical type photos. I mean, there are things like Google Lens that you can use to search for images. And so it could bring up other images that are the same that are advertised elsewhere. So there are some things to be done. The other thing is that if there's a good story behind it, then you probably should pause. I mean, most of the time, you need to look at not only the profile of the person, and you can check, you know, when their profile was created and all that sort of thing, but also just to make sure that you have seen the item itself and can verify that when you pay the money, if you are going to pay money, then, you know, check that the bank account name is the same as the one that they've given you. Because quite often people will say, well, it's not my account or it's my sister's account or something. And they're all sort of indicators that it may not be a verifiable transaction that you're trying to do.
2: Yeah, some really good tips advice there, Trish.
1: Thank you, Trish. Trish Williams, the cybersafety expert at Flinders University. Let's conduct a jury trial, shall we? And this one's a sweet one.
14: In the criminal justice system, all defendants are innocent until proven guilty, either by confession, plea bargain, or trial by jury. This is one of those trials.
1: Big thanks to Caroline on the text line, who has alerted us to the fact that today is July 21, which is National Lamington Day. So let's put this to the test. The Lamington people claim that the Lamington is our preeminent Australian national dessert.
2: Well, it is, isn't it?
1: Lamington or Pavlova for the jury this morning? 8223 0000. Someone randomly on the jury is winning a $100 Samtas Seabird. Did you exhale then because it's an obvious choice to you, or because it's a tough choice?
2: Well, originally I thought it was tough, but now I've made up my mind and it's obvious.
1: Okay. Yeah. We shan't lead the jury.
2: Okay.
1: 8223 0000. Lamington or Pavlova? What is Australia's national dessert? Someone will win some seafood. 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Juror number one, Lamington or Pavlova?
15: Pavlova. My daughter made the most beautiful pavlova on the weekend. She put a lemon curd in it, and it was the most scrumptious pavlova I've ever tasted. And we had a few people around, and they wouldn't stop commenting on how it was the best pavlova they've ever had. It was great. It was beautiful.
2: Delicious.
1: Thank you, juror number one. Juror number two, good morning.
16: Good morning there. I'm all for Lamingtons.
2: Lamingtons. Okay, with cream or without cream?
16: I've got to have cream in them.
1: Mm-hmm. All right, thank you, juror number two. Juror number three, what say you?
17: Yeah, that's me.
1: Yes, that is you.
17: Lamington, for sure.
1: Good stuff, okay. Juror number three, thank you. Juror number four, good morning.
18: Good morning. Pavlova, absolutely. It's the absolute essential, quintessential Australian dessert, and it's delicious at any time.
1: All right, thank you, juror number four.
18: And it's more of a celebration than a Lamington.
1: Okay, yeah, that's a nice way of putting it. Juror number five, good morning.
19: Yes, good morning. Even though I don't like it, it has to be a Pavlova. If you don't have a Lamington as a dessert, that's for morning tea and high tea.
1: Okay.
2: Great call. Yep, I like that.
1: Yeah, all right. Might be my phrasing might be the era there. Juror number six, good morning.
20: This is a protest vote because Pavlova is the most overrated dessert there is on earth. The Kiwis can keep it. I'm going to have a Lamington.
1: Thank you, juror number. This is really divided, people.
2: It is.
1: What's the number at the moment?
2: It's even. It's 3-3. 3-3.
1: Okay, well, it all comes down to juror number seven. Good morning.
21: Oh, good morning, guys. It's pretty simple. You got to love the Lamington.
2: The Lamington wins.
1: The Lamington wins, albeit that's a lot of hours in the jury room arguing that one out.
2: On National Lamington Day as well. Fitting.
1: Exactly right. Yeah. So who wins the $100 Samtas Seafood?
2: I reckon juror number four, because she said it shouldn't be called a Lamington, it's a celebration.
1: That's excellent. Yeah. Juror number four, congratulations. You got $100 worth of Samtas Seafood coming your way. We've got Breaking 8 coming our way over the course of the next hour on the program. And also, we're going to be chatting with the head chef behind a world-famous South Australian burger and the name change for our biggest federal electorate. Mm. That's causing some consternation. Tony Abbott's not happy. What does the member, Tom Venning, think? We'll find out after 8.
0: The very latest news and information. This is 5AA News, always Adelaide.
2: Partly cloudy and 17 with the 8 o'clock news. Good morning, I'm Kendall Brattig.
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2: Police have arrested a drink driver who ploughed into a high voltage electricity box at Angle Vale last night before running off. Senior Constable Matt Hale says a member of the public followed the driver along Angle Vale Road while providing updates to police.
22: We attended and located the driver, a 19-year-old Bowden man. He refused to provide his name and was arrested and taken to Elizabeth Police Station. He recorded a blood alcohol rating of 164, more than 3 times the legal limit.
2: Hillfront Court today. While a 24-year-old driver crashed into a fire hydrant and stobie pole before hitting a parked van and coming to rest in Light Square this morning, it sent water spilling out onto the road. Luckily, the driver wasn't injured, but he's been fined. Israel has criticised proposed changes to Labor's policy platform ahead of the party's national conference in Adelaide this week. More from Nelson Scott.
23: Among the policies debated at this week's National Labor Conference will be a platform that would significantly shift the party's stance on Israel. The draft proposal opposes West Bank settlements, criticises a new Israeli death penalty law, and drops the demand that Hamas be excluded from a future Palestinian state. Israel's embassy has condemned the platform as one-sided, arguing it unfairly blames their nation for the conflict in Gaza while absolving Hamas of responsibility. The draft follows the government officially recognising a Palestinian state at the UN last year.
2: In his first speech as British PM, Andy Burnham has promised to boost public housing and honour defence commitments. He's outlined a 10-year plan for the country after the formal resignation of Keir Starmer. Speaking from Downing Street, he's also pledged to end rough sleeping.
24: We will help people to live well, building a more preventative state, investing in people's success rather than paying for failure. And that work starts now.
2: The opposition argues the energy minister should be focusing on lowering power prices and not attending climate conferences. Chris Bowen's department's reportedly spending over $4 million to host foreign bureaucrats at a luxury resort in Fiji. The delegates will attend meetings ahead of the COP31 climate summit, which Mr. Bowen will preside over as co-president. Shadow Energy Minister Dan Tehan says Labor needs to get its priorities in order.
25: When is he going to do something about energy affordability rather than continue on with his COP vanity project?
2: Border Force officials have seized record-breaking amounts of illegal cigarettes and vapes over the past year. News Corp reports more than 2,000 tonnes of illicit tobacco has been captured, as well as more than 13 million e-cigarettes. The seized products account for nearly $5 billion in lost tobacco taxes. And Newcastle United has announced the death of former player and coach Kevin Keegan. Keegan died from cancer, which he revealed only last month. He was 75. The two-time Ballon d'Or winner captain and coached England's national team and also won the European Cup with Liverpool. Turning to 5AA Sport.
3: Get to Agostino Mitsubishi, Nailsworth and Mawson Lakes for the Outlander ES. Drive away from just $39,990.
2: And some sad news there, Tom Randall.
26: Absolutely, yeah. I remember watching him growing up. He was a great manager and brilliant player. Let's go to football, though, to start with here, Kendall. Adelaide coach Matthew Nix says the club was confident they'd have success in downgrading Darcy Fogarty's 3-match suspension. But the club was unsuccessful, meaning Fogarty will now miss games against Collingwood, Essendon and Richmond. Nick's telling Fox Footy they felt like they had a strong case.
27: Oh, 100%. Yeah, we do everything we can to support our players. And we felt it was, we felt it was one we were going to have success with, but unfortunately, it's not the case.
26: The Crows are likely to welcome back Taylor Walker for Fogarty, the 36-year-old veteran, netting only one goal to become just the 28th player in VFL-AFL history to boot 700 goals. And Port Adelaide's players will train this morning as they look ahead to Sunday's daunting challenge against Brisbane at the Gabba. The Power set to be boosted by the return of Jason Horne-Francis after he served a one-match suspension for a high bump. Well, Jake Weatherald will be endorsed to keep his spot opening the batting alongside Travis Head. Australia's test squad for next month's top-end tests against Bangladesh will be named later today. Jessica Fox has had a dream start to the Canoe Slalom World Championships in Oklahoma. She's won the women's kayak cross individual time trial less than a year after having major surgery to remove a tumour from her kidney. And the Women's Tennis Association is changing its policy on transgender players. Only biological women will be permitted to play on the WTA Tour. Players will be subjected to a cheek swab, blood or saliva test once in their career. And that's the 5AA Sport.
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4: Morning there. Fair bit going on this morning on the road, so take it easy. Got a crash at Mile End to look out for. James Cogter Drive near Glover Avenue. A car rollover, which is no good this morning. This one's at Wollunga, Victor Harbour Road on Wollunga Hill. Glen Osmond, a breakdown causing delays and headaches. Crossroad near Glen Osmond Road and urgent work slowing up proceedings this morning at Allenby Gardens, Grange Road at Coombe Road. Quite busy at the moment. 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Adelaide's most accurate traffic on 5AA.
2: Now the 5AA forecast, partly cloudy and 17, showers tomorrow 15, a shower or two on Thursday 14 and a possible shower Friday 15. At the moment 12 on 5AA, always Adelaide.
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8: Will Goodings with Stacey Lee. 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
1: Eight after eight, breaking eight coming up in just a moment. James says there's an issue in the left lane on Crossroad off the bottom of the freeway, slowing up at the bottom of the freeway. Thank you for that, James. Anyone can give us any more intel, we appreciate it. That groaning sound. We should just isolate that and we'll play it whenever there's freeway-related issues. He also says, Stacey doing a wonderful job in the chair, which absolutely you are. Keep your thoughts coming in. 8223-0000, breaking eight in just a moment. We're going to talk about the name change in Grey. And I think this is interesting because I think a lot of people are reflexively, and I got to admit, and I wanted to read into this more, but I'm not a knock down the statues, change the names guy.
2: Yeah.
1: I'm perfectly comfortable. There is history and it's important to preserve it. And I don't love this modern trend of let's get rid of the old thing because that said, the seat of Grey is named after someone more famous as the 11th Premier then, what mm-hmm. we call the Prime Minister now of New Zealand, mm-hmm. who also played the same role in South Africa. I reckon if you asked him about his crowning achievement, it wouldn't have been the governor of South Australia. It probably would have been the work done in New Zealand, fought battles in New Zealand, like a really important figure historically. But Luis O'Donoghue, I actually think this is a compelling argument in this instance, and that would not normally be the position I'd take on this. I think Tom Venning has issues with it. Tony Abbott certainly does.
2: Yeah. And it is a really interesting conversation, because if we are going to choose to name our electorates after people who have contributed significantly to the state's history, there will always be new people who are significantly contributing to Australia's history. So at some point, someone will have to weigh up the level of significance.
1: Yeah, that's right.
2: And not everyone is going to agree. So if that's the model, you know, maybe we should just name them colours. Or should we just name the electorates locations? Maybe that one should just be west, if it's the furthest west that our state can go. I don't know, maybe north.
1: The big one. You're right. We do it all the time with things like the greatest 50 footballers ever. And at some point in time, 50 drops off.
2: Yeah. And there'll be another number 50.
1: That's right. Yeah. That's a good way of phrasing it. I expected to be really anti this change, and then I read about it and went, I think this makes more sense than you might necessarily think at first blush. But we'll get Tom Venning's view on it very shortly. And then after 8:30, we're talking burgers. What's Adelaide's best burger? I bet our listeners have got some views on this. 8223 0000, because the global judges have weighed in and they've said we are home to one of the best 50 burgers on planet Earth. It's RK, which is Nord.
2: Yes, on the parade.
1: We're going to be chatting with the head chef, Jake Kelly, after 8:30. I'm looking forward to that conversation. What's the secret to a good burger?
2: Are you a beef or a chicken burger kind of guy, Will?
1: Oh, great question. Yeah. I actually am agnostic on the meat. I could go either way. Depends on the mood.
2: Yeah. I'm with you. I go for both.
1: Yeah. This is beef, this one, isn't it?
2: Mm-hmm.
1: Okay.
2: Mm-hmm.
1: All right, we'll talk with Jake and get some burger expertise. But if you've got some insight into what you'd rate as Adelaide's best, we'd love to hear it. 0480 81 1395. Let's go breaking it out.
2: I don't know if many people would remember, but last year there was a call in the parliament. There was a motion following a parliamentary inquiry. This was by Connie Benaris, SA Best's Connie Benaris, former MP. She called for an inquiry into bullying and harassment in local governments. Well, there was an investigation, and there was a report that was done. It's been done by experts at Flinders University. It was commissioned by the LGA, the Local Government Association, and it's now been released. The way it was done, they interviewed mayors, councillors, council CEOs. There were around 250 submissions, 53 in-depth interviews with everyone that has to do with council administration. And as a result, there's been a report that's been completed. 10 key findings and 35 recommendations were found. Basically, the findings are what you would expect when it comes to bullying and harassment in local government. But the majority of people just want to do a good job and represent their community. There are a bunch of bad eggs who partake in bullying and harassment, and there should be stronger procedures to deal with that. Interestingly, one of the key parts that stuck out to me, 41% of people who they interviewed as part of this reported at least one bullying experience on council.
1: Wow.
2: 41%, nearly half of all people who they spoke to had experienced bullying. Some of the recommendations, a lot of this report is done by Flinders Uni experts. It's very jargonistic. It's very legalistic. Some of the language is, I find it hard to follow. And I think if you're a lawyer, you might find it nice, easy reading. But it talks about early intervention and local mayors being able to get involved earlier when there's a dispute between two councillors or when there's a dispute on council. And it also talks about council administrations being able to get involved a bit earlier, because elected members, maybe they're new, maybe they haven't really had that much experience to do with councils, maybe they don't know the proper policies and procedures. So they want a new model which should give clearer authority to mayors to manage some of that behaviour. And I wonder how our listeners think about that. Do you think mayors should have more control over managing the behaviour of local councillors?
1: Don't you wish they could just manage themselves?
2: You would think a bunch of adults.
1: Yep. In elected positions. I just wondered to what extent it's that point this is a numerical game. So how many MPs do we have in federal parliament? So we've got 100 and...
2: Was it 100?
1: 51 in the lower house. Then we've got 72 in the upper house. You've got 200 so there. Then you've got every state government. You've got another couple of hundred. So you've probably got 1,000 at the top two tiers of them. Then you've got 68 councils in South Australia, mm-hmm. each featuring somewhere between 8, 9, 10, 11, 12 councillors. Mm-hmm. It's tough to get that many people that are good at public life and politics.
2: Yeah, that's true. That's true.
1: There are some people who are good, whether you agree with their opinions or not. They conduct themselves in a way. They're good public servants. They're mm-hmm. good public representatives of people. They might come to conclusions that you disagree with, but they conduct themselves in a manner befitting of the position. Mm-hmm. I don't know. Do we have 5,000, 10,000 of those people in Australia? Because that's what our current system demands. It demands us to have that many because we've got that much government. And so we're having to talk about reports about babysitting, misbehaving people that are making actually now big decisions. This is not just rates and rubbish, which I think a lot of people would wish it was.
2: Yeah.
1: They're making decisions about political campaigns and all sorts of other things. And
2: this is
1: just messy.
2: It is messy. And it's also in the broader context of a state government review into how the government's going to manage local councils. Mm. So there's a decision expected this year about any changes that will take place, if any, as to how they're set up, if there's any amalgamations, if there's any shared resources behind the scenes. I think a lot of people would agree. Surely we could use the same HR system
1: Surely.
2: For a few local payroll systems.
1: Counting.
2: For a few local councils. Do we really need that many administration
1: How much
2: staff?
1: Duplication?
2: Yeah.
1: Teresa says, I've worked in three councils and the mayors are often the times the bullies themselves.
2: I also love that she spelt mayors as in nightmare.
1: Yeah, that makes sense.
2: The mayors, they are quite literally mayors sometimes.
1: But thank you for that. Marty said, Marty's actually referring to a district rename. We might save that till after breaking it out. That's interesting, though. Thanks, Stacey. Marty makes the point on the renaming of districts. Let's go down the path of Vietnam and we'll just name District 1, District 2. He says, I think this model also was ratified by the Hunger Games.
2: I was about to say it sounds like the Hunger Games. I don't know if I want to be. Do we want to give numbers?
1: it's been given a bad connotation, hasn't
2: it? Is one the best and is.
1: Well, one of them doesn't exist anymore.
2: Yeah, exactly.
1: Andrew says, no more power to mayors. He says, I think they're actually contributing to councils' bad behaviour. Mm. Sue in South Plympton, you've got a view on this. Good morning to you, Sue.
10: Good morning. I knew a mayor when I was on a kindy council, and he said, it's funny how these nice people who are all of a sudden elected to council by not a lot of people because of, a lot of people don't vote. And all of a sudden they think they're God. So whatever they say, what happens?
2: It's interesting. And you talk about the very little number of votes that in some cases you need to get elected. I am actually, and I don't know if this is controversial, I'm for compulsory voting in local councils, local elections. And or I think if you don't vote, you shouldn't be able to criticise. If you choose not to vote for your local representative on local council, you have to spend the next 4 years biting your tongue.
1: You would kill a lot of our content if we held true to that, Stacey, because I don't vote and I love to comment about the whole thing.
2: Don't you vote in your local election?
1: No.
2: Why?
1: No, I have, but it's not as a matter of course.
2: You strike me as you. I thought you would like to have your say. You would be.
1: You look disappointed.
2: Reading. I am.
1: Yeah, you should be.
2: Reading through
1: no, you're
2: their
1: right.
2: blurbs.
1: You're right.
2: Working out
1: you're right.
2: what their policy positions.
1: No,
2: are.
1: I. Frankly, I think we have a tier of government too many. So consider my non-compliance a protest.
2: Right. Well, you're not allowed to complain then. Noted. I'm writing this down. Next time Will complains.
1: Damn it. My fear is I can say these sorts of things and you're going to remember them, unlike David. That's excellent. Keep them coming in. Lots of thoughts. One council in Queensland, the councils are not allowed any direct contact with staff.
2: What?
1: Shaz says.
2: Well, how do they get things done?
1: I wonder how that works. She says, mind you, a few years ago, the whole council was sacked. I don't know. I'm not sure if that's an argument for or against it.
2: Yeah.
1: Thank you for that. Thank you for that, Shaz. Lots of people have theories on this. And interestingly, we've got a lot of listeners who've got experience working either with or on councils too. So
2: keep them coming.
1: We appreciate that. One here would like to remain anonymous. As a councillor of 8 years, I've seen a lot. The issue that doesn't get addressed, if a councillor is bullied by the mayor and CEO, there's simply nowhere to turn. I've seen several councillors resign due to this. I would never encourage a good person to join a council. What a sad thing to read from someone who has spent 8 years on a council. I would never encourage a good person to join a council.
2: See? Maybe there's a bigger argument for yours, Will.
1: Well, 20 minutes after, right, let's check traffic.
4: Morning there, fair bit to look out for on the roads today. Got a smash at Bolivar, the north-south motorway, the Bolivar interchange. A crash at Mile End, James Cogger Drive near Glover Avenue. Got a car rollover getting sorted, which is no good, at Wollunga, Victor Harbour Road on Wollunga Hill. And Glen Osmond, unusual one, broken down crane, cross road near Glen Osmond Road. Early morning cameras, East Terrace, Henley Beach, and Sir Donald Bradford Drive at Brooklyn Park. 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
6: 24 minutes after 8, the Australian Electoral Commission have signed off on redistributions and boundary changes for South Australian federal seats. I think 50% of the seats' boundaries didn't change. Very little change substantially in terms of that. No seats have notionally changed hands or anything significant on that front in South Australia. The only thing that's significantly changed is our biggest seat encompassing the state's North, Grey, has been renamed to O'Donoghue. It will be named now after Lowitja O'Donoghue, a name that people listening to this program will know. We've spoken about the institute that is in her name, her life and legacy in the past. We've spoken to family members, an Indigenous rights activist, a nurse in her life as well, a very significant South Australian, replacing George Grey, who we spoke about a little bit earlier, who was a governor of South Australia, a governor in South Africa, the 11th Premier of New Zealand, very famous in New Zealand, but was replaced here. Tony Abbott, the federal Liberal president, has sounded off. He says it was a decision by stealth made by unelected officials and contributes to, quote, culture wars that are dividing and demoralising our nation. Well, Tom Venning is the member for what is now O'Donoghue and joins us on 5AA Breakfast. Tom, good morning to you. Is Tony Abbott right?
7: Good morning, Will, David and Stacey. I won't comment on the culture wars concept, but I want to be really clear because I think the ABC last night on television misrepresented what I said. I have great respect for the incredible work and legacy of Dr. Lowitja O'Donoghue, but it is my belief that we don't honour history by editing it. We honour history by adding to it. And in any case, what I want doesn't really matter. I'm here to represent the 200,000 people in my electorate of Grey, and clearly and factually, the majority of those people opposed both the redistribution and the name change. So therefore, as their representatives, that is my position as well. And by the way, you know, the AEC in their reasoning for changing the electorate, they said that the submissions for the name change were detailed, informative, convincing and persuasive, while the ones against clearly were not. And I fundamentally disagree with that. I've actually read all the submissions, and as a few people picked up, you know, the irony is that this is coming from the AEC, an organisation which is upholding our democracy, you know, one person, one vote. In South Australia, we have a proud history of upholding our democracy. We were the first jurisdiction in the world to give, the female vote, and we should be proud of that. Mm. But now the AEC is choosing the submissions it likes and the ones it doesn't. 20% of people supported the name change, 80% did not, yet they've gone ahead with it anyway.
8: Do you think through that process, though, Tom, more people who don't agree with a proposed name change would be more inclined to write a submission? So the AEC comes out and says, we propose to rename the electorate of Grey to O'Donoghue. If you support that move, you would be less inclined to write to the commission because you think, yeah, I support that. That's a good call. Someone who disagrees would be more inclined to write a letter and write a submission. So are those figures a bit skewed?
7: I mean, that could go both ways. And yes, the submissions were 80%, 20%. The same sentiment was on social media. But, you know, when the numbers are that strong, I think we're not talking 55, 45. We're talking 80%, 20%. So in my view, you know, the people have spoken. They didn't want it to be changed. Now, as I said before, I've great respect for Dr. Louisa O'Donoghue, but the majority of people didn't want this changed. In statistics, you need a random sample of 60. In this case, we had 400. But the argument is it random or is it skewed?
6: You know about the history of this though, and I would say, had I not delved into the history, if you just asked me on the street, should we change the name of Gray to O'Donoghue? I would have said no way. We got to stop with this silliness. I'm an anti pull down the Captain Cook statues guy. I think that's this airbrushing of history is utterly ludicrous. However, in this case, I mean, this is closer to having a seat named after Helen Clark, isn't it? I mean, this is a former New Zealand premier that we have a seat named after, and the proposed change is about having it named after someone from South Australia. Surely that changes things.
7: Yeah, potentially. But, you know, Sir George Grey was a founding figure of this state, and, you know, he was clearly not born here, but in 1840... it was only, you know, Indigenous Australians that were born here. So that's not an argument against him. He was a governor of the state, and then he went off to do great things elsewhere. But so he's a founding figure of this state. But as I said before, I don't think we add history by editing it. We need to add to history, not remove it. Mm.
8: There's a big conversation at the moment, and, you know, we talk about the polling on a very regular basis, the support for One Nation. One of the seats that has been suspected could flip at the next federal election is your seat, Gray O'Donoghue. It'll be called at the next election. Do you think that people will see this and think it's a change that you've endorsed and maybe they don't like it and will switch their vote to a One Nation vote?
7: I mean, it's a good line of questioning. I will say that look at the two One Nation state seats in Gray at the moment. They are the two that have changed name, both Goyder to Narunga and then Frome to Nadri. So I think, you know, potentially there's something in that, but I don't think it's that significant.
8: Mm. Okay. Well, Tom, we appreciate your time this morning. Thank you.
6: Interesting to see what our listeners think. And I suspect most people will reflexively not like the idea because I didn't.
8: Yeah.
6: Yeah, our case has been made. We'll see what other people think. 8223 0000. Text us on 0480 81 1395. What we haven't read out yet, and I'm looking forward to getting to this, our listeners' recommendations of the best burgers in South Australia.
8: Oh, keep them coming.
6: Because we are going to be, after the break, talking with the chef behind one that hasn't been rated just the best in South Australia, but among the best on planet Earth.
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10: A learner driver on his first drive has crashed into the front of a house in Athelstan. Senior Constable Matt Hales says it happened on King George Avenue.
11: A car driven off the driveway and then plunged down a 4-metre embankment, coming to rest against the bay window of a home. Now, thankfully, that learner driver, the 27-year-old, and his supervising driver, a 58-year-old man, were uninjured. The Holden sedan was significantly damaged at the front, but the house appears to have only suffered minor damage.
10: While a driver's been fined after losing control in Light Square early this morning, the 24-year-old man crashed into a fire hydrant, a stoby pole and a parked van. It sent water spilling out onto the road. Luckily, the driver wasn't hurt. Both vehicles had to be towed from the scene. Britain has ushered in its seventh Prime Minister in a decade. More from Josh Bavis.
12: After Keir Starmer delivered one last goodbye speech and offered his resignation to the King, Andy Burnham was installed as Britain's new Prime Minister. He was most recently the Mayor of Greater Manchester, but took the Labour leadership last week after winning a seat in a by-election in June. Today he pitched his leadership as the circuit breaker needed for Great Britain. He's proposing to nationalise utilities and re-industrialise parts of the UK. Andy Burnham also makes history as the first lifelong openly Catholic Prime Minister of Britain, although some of his social views differ widely to those held by the Church.
10: The Iranian-backed Houthi rebels have announced a maritime blockade on Saudi Arabia, citing the kingdom's oppressive siege on Yemen. The listed terrorist group is expected to target Saudi oil-carrying ships close to the Red Sea. The move threatens to place even greater pressure on global energy supplies as restrictions remain in the Strait of Hormuz. An Italian automotive company has stopped importing cars into Australia. Fiat sold only a dozen vehicles last month, with increased competition from Chinese brands understood to be to blame. Australia's peak health and safety bodies urging farmers to do more to avoid injury in the workplace. Chris McCarthy reports.
13: Agriculture has been ranked Australia's second deadliest industry behind transport, with an average of 40 workers a year losing their lives. 13 people have already died on farms in the first half of 2026. The Australian Institute of Health and Safety is urging primary producers to work with safety officials to show what safe, practical farming can look like. The organisation is suggesting simple steps to reduce the risk, including questioning what could go wrong, being honest about risks, and keeping a safety shopping list to keep track of improvements.
10: And the birth of identical quadruplet girls at a Brisbane hospital is being described by doctors as one of the rarest births in the world. The four baby girls were delivered by a caesarean at the Royal Brisbane Women's Hospital last week. Born at only 28 weeks old, spend time in the neonatal intensive care unit, where they're reportedly doing very well. Turning to 5AA Sport.
4: Get to Agostino Mitsubishi, Nailsworth and Mawson Lakes for the Outlander ES. Drive away from just $39,990.
10: Here's Tom Wren.
14: Thank you, Kendall. Adelaide will now look to move on following the club's failed attempt to overturn or downgrade a three-match suspension. That was, of course, handed to Darcy Fogarty. He attended a tribunal hearing last night, but the club was unsuccessful, meaning he'll now miss games against Collingwood, Essendon and Richmond. Nathan Buckley says it's still a bit early to know exactly what's next for his coaching career after Ken Hinckley was appointed as Tasmanian coach. The former Collingwood coach expects to continue as an assistant at Geelong next season. Meantime, Matthew Lloyd is encouraging Essendon to allow Zach Merritt to again seek a trade at the end of the season if he wants to leave the club. The former captain returned to form with 35 touches in the Bombers' upset win over GWS. The legendary goal kicker telling Fox Footy, or Footy Classified rather, he hopes Essendon helps Merritt get to the club where he wants.
15: That at the end of the year, he's not begrudged when he looks to leave, and he's just thanked, really, in a sense, for what he's given to the Essendon Football Club if he goes and plays somewhere for the last 2 or 3 years of his career.
14: Well, Nathan Lyon's expected to be recalled to Australia's test team for next month's top-end test series against Bangladesh, the squad to be announced today. And the Women's Tennis Association is changing its policy on transgender players, saying only biological women will be permitted. Players will be subjected to a blood or saliva test once in their career. And that's the 5AA Sport.
10: Now under the traffic.
16: Quite a lot to look out for on the roads this morning. Got a smash at Bolivar. That's on the north-south motorway near the Bolivar interchange. Mile into crash there. James Cogden Drive near Glover Avenue. Wollonga, a car roll over Victor Harbour Road on Wollonga Hill. And Glen Osmond, a breakdown crane causing headaches. Crossroad near Glen Osmond Road. Busy South Road, Edwardstown, slow. Brighton Road, Brighton with a camera. Tapleys Hill Road, Glenelg North. 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Adelaide's most accurate traffic on 5AA.
10: To the weather, partly cloudy and 17, showers tomorrow 15, a shower or two on Thursday down to 14 and a possible shower Friday 15. At the moment 12 on 5AA, always Adelaide.
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6: Will Goodings with Stacey Lee. This is 5AA Breakfast.
7: 20 to 9, well, we forecast there wouldn't be a lot of support for the name change of the Seat of Grey. I think some of the comments that have come through on the text line are really interesting, though. Anne makes the point that there are so many nurses over Australian history that have made such a wonderful contribution. It's tough to pick one to recognise. Anne, thank you for that.
8: Text from Ezekiel.
7: Yeah, go
8: sorry to
7: Ezekiel.
8: Interrupt. I was just going to say, Metro Homes, they do it all for you.
6: Will Goodings with Stacey Lee. This is 5AA Breakfast.
7: 20 to 9, well, we forecast there wouldn't be a lot of support for the name change of the Seat of Grey. I think some of the comments that have come through on the text line are really interesting, though. Anne makes the point that there are so many

0: named after the region, so it's easy to know where they are, which I like that idea, except when the boundaries move. Remember the state seat of Frome, now Nadjeri, and wasn't Port... Oh, no.
1: Stuart?
0: Yes, yeah, Stuart and Frome and Port Pirie has been moved from...
1: The major city's moved too much.
0: The major city has moved too much.
1: It's probably the reason it doesn't happen that way, yeah. But it's a great thought, Ezekiel. I like Jill's thought in principle, albeit... It's not going to work out this way, Jill. Jill says, why change the name of an existing electorate? Adelaide is growing fast, so just apply Dr. O'Donoghue's name when a new electorate is created. I think the problem with that federally is that whilst our population is increasing, our share of the overall population is getting smaller, and as such, we're probably closer to losing a seat than we are gaining a new one. But in principle, Jill, I don't mind that idea. Maybe there's that opportunity on a state level with the increased number of people that are living here, but federally, I think that one's whilst a good idea is probably closer to going the other way, unfortunately. Keep them coming in, 0480 81 1395. Let's talk burgers. Let's talk food because we've got Jake Kelly in, the head of RK, the wonderful restaurant on the parade, in the studio with us. We undersold this, Stacey, in talking during the break there. Not only have you got one of the best 50 burgers in the world, but 16th best steak restaurant in the world?
2: Yeah, that's correct, yeah.
3: It's pretty exciting, so yeah.
1: That's... just a remarkable series of gongs. We're talking global. This is not Australia-wide.
3: Yeah, global. Yeah, got announced about a couple of months ago now. So, yeah, pretty excited to be on the list. And, yeah, the team's super excited. So, yeah, number 16 in Australia and the only restaurant in South Australia.
1: Wow.
0: And for the burgers, only burger in South Australia to make the list. There were only 11 in Australia to make the list, which is incredible. Incredible. I've always wondered with these things, do you know when the judge is coming into the restaurant?
3: We caught a little, whiff of information that the guy was coming in, and he ordered quite heavily when he did come. He started with the burger, funnily, and then he went into oysters and the rest of the menu, and then had a bit of steak at the end. So
0: burger entree,
3: oysters smashed it.
1: So do you look at the ticket when you're in the kitchen and go, hang on? That's a bit odd.
3: Yeah, it was. For him just to come in and order a burger straight up, I kind of knew in the back of my mind that he might have had it, but we were ready on it. And, he obviously seemed to enjoy it get number 45.
1: Now, it's not like you would go around saying, I run a burger restaurant. You cook meat on charcoal. That's the thing you're famous for.
3: Yeah, that's the thing we love doing at RK. We've got, great South Australian produce in that sense with my Eurostation. And their beef over the grills at RK is, some of the best beef. So that's great.
1: What's the secret, though, to this burger, or do you think cooking burgers generally?
3: Look, I think for our burger in itself is, it's more of like a South Australian burger. Like, it's an artisan burger. We use amazing... Our buns are a potato brioche from Peru Bakery on McGill Road. We've got amazing pickles from my grandma Ben in Bowden. And obviously our patty is made from 50-50 brisket and chuck, which is from my Eurostation. So you've got this amazing burger just, from South Australian produce.
0: What does the one of the best burgers in the world set you back, Jake?
3: Oof. I know my father-in-law actually just went to the one in London when we just got married over there. And
1: congratulations.
3: And he said he actually had number one burger. Yeah, and he said it was okay. So
1: I'd want to be okay.
3: Yeah. Well, I know they charged, I think it was about, 20 or 30 pound, which is expensive for a burger.
1: Yep.
3: In London. So, and he was okay with it. He said mine's better. So I was like, right answer, Daryl. Yeah.
1: Speaking of judges being through, have you had any Michelin judges through yet?
3: I reckon we have. Definitely. I think obviously getting to the pointy end of October now. So, look, it's an exciting time for South Australia, exciting time for the restaurant. But star or no star, I think we'll just continue to keep on doing what we're doing. And that's, creating amazing experience for good customers and guests of South Australia or people that come in. So that's our objective, and I don't think any star is going to worry about that.
0: Given the awards that you've had over the years, what do you think is better for clientele? Is an award like this, world's best burger, world's best steak, as good as word of mouth, local word of mouth, people in Adelaide saying, go to RK?
3: Look, I know Marty Palmer's probably listening to this right now, and I reckon, word of mouth is key. Having that, that local, traction is key for a successful restaurant, I feel like that in Adelaide. Obviously, the interstate travel is great, and the recognition is amazing. But for me personally, it's all about the local people that are going to keep your doors open and, 4 or 5 or 6 years' time. So

0: creating consistency in the product we're doing is vital for me.
1: Given where you sit in Adelaide, just even geographically beyond even the reputation of the place, you must go berserk when there's, you know, a major event on in the city, when there's gather round on or there's something like that. Because you're right in the heart
0: of it. Yeah. Look, kudos to Mally. I think what he's doing with the state and in the sense of events has been incredible for us. Gather round is mental. We did our burger at Norwood Oval this year on the Roger Woodcock end, and that was insane.
1: The award winning burger.
0: Yeah. We did that, literally, at Norwood Oval. I'm a big Redlegs fan, and when the guys asked me to do something down that northern end, I jumped at it, and
2: great.
0: It was great. And we obviously did out the front of the restaurant as well
1: for Norwood Food & Wine. Well, congratulations to you, Jake.
0: Cheers, man.
1: Great. It's a great acknowledgement. You've got the other restaurant these days as well.
0: I'd also do a culinary director role out at King's for the Brossa. So we changed our menu last week. So it's now into winter, obviously. So yeah, if you don't have to stay there to eat there. So please come out and see us there as well.
1: The best thing you said about this whole experience is that this is a burger. Well, I asked you your philosophy on making it. You said, this is just a burger that represents South Australia.
2: Yeah.
1: This is not some tricky thing based, this is not some rare French ingredient or some sort of truffly thing. This is South Australian meat, stuff.
0: It's got a bit of American mustard on there, barbecue, good cheese, and everything that sounds
2: unbelievable. I'm so glad you said barbecue. Barbecue over tomato on a burger every day.
0: Definitely.
1: Do we just want to irritate everyone this morning, Stace? I think I agree with you. Yeah, I know. That's scary, isn't it? Good stuff. Great to have you in. Congratulations again.
0: Cheers, guys. Thank you very much.
2: Thanks, Jake.
0: Cheers.
1: All right, let's check traffic.
3: Morning there. Quite a few things to look out for on the drive. One at Bolivar, a smash in the north-south motorway near the Bolivar interchange. Marlinda crash getting sorted out. James Calder Drive, Nicolova Avenue. Wollonga, car rollover, Victor Harbour Road near Wollonga Hill. And Glen Osmond, a broken down crane causing headaches this morning. Bit unusual, that one. Cross Road near Glen Osmond Road. Early morning camera setting up right now. West Beach Road, West Beach. Just look for the funny van on the left side of the road. Oz Alert, Australia's new emergency messaging system, will send a test alert to compatible mobile devices around 1:30 p.m. on Monday, 27 July. 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Adelaide's most accurate traffic. 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
11: Will Goodings with Stacey Lee. This is 5AA Breakfast.
1: 9 to 9. Tanya says we missed it. Where do we get the super duper burger? RK on the parade.
2: On the parade.
1: RK on the parade.
2: Number 45 of the 100 best burgers in the world. Only South Australian restaurant to make it. Only 11 in the country. I love that.
1: It is. It is a remarkable achievement.
2: And the
1: isn't
2: point
1: it?
2: You made, Will, about we're not talking extremely fancy, you know, marbled Wagyu.
1: No, I love it. He just said, no, this is a South Australian burger.
2: Yep.
1: It's just brilliant.
2: Buns from McGill Road.
1: Buns from McGill Road.
2: It's exactly what we want.
1: Few people are. Scott says, what would the financial boost of the restaurant if we were to get a Michelin star? Well, it's a great question, Scott. It's why the state government's paying millions of dollars to get that international recognition. That's there's a reason it hasn't been in Australia to this point in time. It's because the value of this is to people from overseas mm-hmm. coming to Australia, mm-hmm. which is, I think, philosophically is quite interesting about what the state government sees as a growth area, but significant, I would say, Scott.
2: There's an interesting broader conversation happening nationally about the Michelin Guide coming to South Australia because none of the eastern states have wanted to move on it. Because as you mentioned, there's a financial cost to taxpayers.
1: That's right.
2: There's millions of dollars paid to Michelin to bring the program here, and it will boost the revenue of the local restaurants and the economy because people will go out of their way to go to these restaurants that get the stars. But none of the eastern states have moved. So there's a big national conversation happening now. Now that South Australia is getting a Michelin guide, the other states have to follow suit and they're going to have to fork out money as well.
1: Our listeners might be a better versed in this, or maybe you are, Stace, than I am. But in the eastern states, they've had the chef's hat guide before, which I think might have been a Fairfax or Nine newspapers thing originally. I'm not sure if it's independent now. But they've always had, because they've had their own newspaper version of it, they probably felt, we're not going to pay millions of dollars for it.
2: Mm.
1: The local media likes using it because they get content and stuff out of it. In South Australia, we've come and spoiled the party for everyone. Mind you, as you say, at taxpayers' expense.
2: Exactly. And you're right, Will. The state governments interstate have been less inclined to pay to get Michelin here because they didn't want to annoy the paper with the current guide.
1: Of course. But now you're going to say, well, hang on, I could go to a one-star, whatever it might be, Voudemont or something or other in Melbourne or RK in Adelaide.
2: Mm-hmm.
1: Or they might have two hats, but this has got a Michelin star. And you're international. You're right. The hand might get forced because international guests say, oh, I don't know what the hat is. It sounds weird.
2: Yeah, what's this thing?
1: But I know what a star means, mm-hmm. Certainly. Should we do some text? 0-4-8-0-8-13-95. The bakery name? I don't recall the bakery name. We just said it was in McGill.
2: Oh, Prove.
1: Prove.
2: Prove.
1: Prove was the bakery.
2: Prove was the bakery. Lots of text messages coming in about renaming the seat of Grey as well, and people have their own suggestions as to who they should rename seats after. Lynette says, I don't agree with renaming things, but to your texter, Luicha is much more than just a nurse.
1: Yes, of course.
2: The texter saying a lot of nurses do great things.
1: Indigenous rights and so forth.
2: Yep. And Andrew says it's not quite Adelaide, but the famous Whiting Burger at the General Store in Vivon Bay has to be right up there.
1: Fantastic nomination.
2: Yeah. I wonder if they only pick certain types of meats on the world's best burger places list.
1: Oh. Would they ever have a kangaroo burger? Probably not.
2: Probably not.
1: Mind you, do Australians have kangaroo burgers?
2: No.
1: Probably not.
2: No. You've had kangaroo?
1: I've had kangaroo. I've had kangaroo tail.
2: Oh,
1: that was confronting.
2: That is confronting.
1: It was a bit...
2: fatty?
1: Bony.
2: Oh.
1: Yeah. Mm. Not great.
2: Okay. Let's not. It's too early. I haven't had breakfast yet.
1: Lots of thoughts on the name change continuing to come through as well. What about this remarkable story that we've been covering in 5AA News over the course of the morning, the Queensland quadruplets?
2: How's that?
1: Identical girls. So you've got a family of four. And they were thought, we'll just try, we'll get to a nice family of five. Five kids. And it becomes eight kids, a family of 10. I don't even know how you possibly get around. Congratulations to the happy family.
2: Congratulations.
1: But talk about a life-changing experience. Quadruplets.
2: You often hear people talking about going from three to four kids and how it changes your whole life and you need the bigger car. I don't even think that family would fit in a van. You'd need two cars. You need to do two.
1: How many seats in a Kluger? Eight?
2: Yeah, well, that means just the kids are going.
1: You have to buy the minivan. Let's talk Lamingtons. They were victorious in the jury a little bit earlier on July 21, which is World Lamington Day. Pete Davies is the head baker at the bakery on O'Connell. Pete, good morning. Is this sort of peak Lamington buying day?
12: Yeah, well, I reckon you could buy Lamingtons most time of the year, to be honest. Like, yeah, this is a nice thing to sit out in the sun and have a coffee. And, yeah, so shouldn't just be a day. Should just be, yeah, whenever you're up for a nice cake and coffee.
2: Just so, a way of life.
12: Exactly, yeah, yeah.
2: Pete, I have some very strong views on the pink Lamingtons. Do you?
12: Yep.
2: Do you sell the pink Lamingtons?
12: We just do the chocolate ones. Yeah,
2: good.
12: So
2: good to hear.
12: I think just a nice rich chocolate with the sponge is the way to go. Gets a lot more flavour out of that way. So
2: cream or no cream?
1: Good question.
12: I think a dollop of cream on the side's always handy.
2: Oh, okay.
12: But that's my opinion on it.
1: Do you experiment with the Lamington at all, Pete, or is it sacred?
12: No, we've actually made up a little on Australia Day. We do a fairy bread Lamington.
1: Oh,
12: and real buttery outside with hundreds and thousands, and we sell slabs of them. So Australia Day, if you want one of them, pop in. So.
2: Yeah,
1: well, Australia Day or indeed World Lamington Day. Head into Bakery on O'Connell today and try the goods. 21st of July, good excuse to do it. Pete, thank you. Pete Davies, the head baker at Bakery on O'Connell. Rob says, coming from a larger family, the more the better. Because when you're naughty, by the time mum gets to your name, you've got away. It's a good point.
2: My mum does that all the time. Still, which one are you, Stacey? Chloe, I don't know.
1: 7 seats in a Kluger, apparently.
2: 7.
1: Crikey.
2: And I think Andrew takes the cake or the burger for interesting burgers. I had a reindeer burger when visiting Lapland in 2024. Tasted a bit like a cross between beef and lamb. I don't know if I'd be... I try anything
1: reindeer,
2: once, but reindeer...
1: Sort of venison-y, gamey, I guess they say.
2: Sounds mean. Poor Rudolph.
1: It does, doesn't it? Yeah, try to explain that to your kids. But thank you. Interesting. It's 2 minutes to nine, and it's time to have a look at the fuel situation. It's better to be a member with RAA Road Service. The cheap spots are these, and they are creeping up, it should be noted. The Liberty Port Adelaide, $1.65.5. The Mobile Hampstead Gardens, $1.65.5. Diesel, $1.97.9 diesel. It's getting closer to that $2 mark again. And the Liberty at Seaford, $1.98. Appreciate all your texts. Very broad variety of subject matters this morning. We'll do it all again from 6 o'clock. Stick around. Graham Gooding's on the line.

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9: Partly cloudy and 17 with the 9 o'clock news. Good morning, I'm Kendall Brady.
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9: A learner driver on his first drive has plunged off a driveway down a 4-metre embankment and into a house at Athelstan. It happened in King George Avenue. The 27-year-old and his supervisor, a 58-year-old man, were not injured. The car has suffered significant front-end damage and was towed from the scene. The house has only suffered minor damage. While a driver left a trail of destruction in Light Square early this morning, Senior Constable Matt Hale says the 24-year-old lost control around 1:20.
10: The car struck a stoby pole and then a fire hydrant. The hydrant burst and the water flowed all over the road. The car then crashed into a parked Toyota van, which was very badly damaged. Thankfully here, no one was injured and both vehicles were towed away. The driver, a 24-year-old Adelaide man, was fined for driving without proper control.
9: Australia's Defence Industry Minister says the AUKUS deal will be full steam ahead despite the change of Prime Ministers in the UK. Andy Burnham's officially become Britain's 7th Prime Minister in 10 years, replacing Sir Keir Starmer. Pat Conroy has told Nine the new PM's already said he'll honour existing defence commitments.
11: And the appointment of John Healey as Chancellor, their version of Treasury, is great news for Australia. John, who I know personally, is a great friend of Australia. He's committed to spending taxpayers' money wisely in the UK and increasing defence funding. So this is great news for AUKUS.
9: The Israeli embassy has criticised changes to Labor's draft policy platform ahead of this week's national conference in Adelaide. The proposed amendments oppose Israel's presence in Gaza and remove a demand for Hamas to be excluded from a future Palestinian state. The embassy claims the proposal places too much responsibility on Israel for the ongoing conflict and not enough on Hamas. The decision to rename SA's largest federal electorate of grey in honour of Aboriginal leader Dr. Lawitra O'Donoghue isn't proving popular. The electorate, originally named after former SA Governor Sir George Grey, is currently held by Liberal MP Tom Venning.
12: I have great respect for the incredible work and legacy of Dr. Lawitra O'Donoghue, but it is my belief that we don't honour history by editing it, we honour history by adding to it. I'm here to represent the 200,000 people in my electorate of Grey, and clearly the majority of those people opposed both the redistribution and the name change. So therefore, as their representatives, that is my position as well.
9: Agriculture has been ranked Australia's second deadliest industry, with farmers urged to take simple steps this National Farm Safety Week. 13 workers in the sector died in the first half of this year. The Australian Institute of Health and Safety is urging farmers to question unsafe conditions, investigate accidents, and keep a safety list to reduce risk. And a Brisbane mother has delivered four identical quadruplet girls in one of the rarest births in the world. The girls shared one placenta and split from one singular fertilised egg. Dr. Alexa Bendel from the Royal Brisbane Women's Hospital says they're all doing well.
13: They are 28 weeks, so that is still very preterm. So they have a road ahead of them and they do need a lot of care, but they are doing very well. And Janita is also doing very well. So we are so incredibly privileged to be a part of this journey.
9: Turning to 5AA Sport.
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9: Here's Tom Wren.
15: Thank you, Kendall. Port Adelaide's players will hit the training track this morning as they prepare for Sunday's difficult challenge against the reigning premiers Brisbane at the Gabba. The power will be boosted, though, by the return of star midfielder Jason Horne-Francis after he missed last week through suspension. A quiet day for the Crows, who have a short turnaround with their match at home on Thursday night, a blockbuster against Collingwood. Darcy Fogarty won't be there, though, after the tribunal upheld his three-week suspension. That was for a high tackle on Sydney defender Harry Cunningham. Meantime, Nathan Buckley says it's still a bit early to know exactly what is next for his coaching career. That's after Ken Hinckley was chosen over him as the next Tasmanian coach. The former Collingwood head coach says he's likely to remain as an assistant at Geelong. Buckley telling Fox Footy last night he found out on Sunday.
16: Heard from Benny Gale yesterday afternoon, a missed call and then a text, because obviously things were moving pretty quickly. So went home, kicked the dog, threw the toys out of the cot, and then woke up this morning and went to my job at Geelong. So I think it's taken me a little bit of time to reflect, because I was really keen on it.
15: Briefly, in other news and sport, Australia's test squad for a two-test tour against Bangladesh to be played in Darwin and Mackay next month will be announced this morning. Olympic champion Jessica Fox has had a dream start to the Canoe World Championships in Oklahoma, taking out the women's kayak cross individual time trial, and a rare rest day at the Tour de France before Stage 16 tonight on the shores of Lake Geneva. And that's the 5AA Sport.
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17: Morning there. Broken down crane getting sorted at the moment at Glen Osman Crossroad near Glen Osman Road. Car roll over to look out for this morning at Wollonga, Victor Harbour Road near Wollonga Hill. Another crash to look out for at Bolivar. That's on the north-south motorway near the Bolivar. Reddit changing really slow at the moment, south road through Myland. Camera made to Rislockleys. 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Adelaide's most accurate traffic on 5AA.
9: Now the 5AA forecast, partly cloudy, heading for 17. Showers tomorrow, 15. A shower or two on Thursday, 14. And a possible shower Friday, 15. At the moment, 13 on 5AA, always Adelaide.

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5: Good morning. Welcome to the show. Hope we find you well on this Tuesday, the 21st day of July. Lots to talk about today. Like to hear from you on your views on the news of the world or something that's happening in your neck of the woods. 8223 0000. Well, Adelaide cement factory Adbri is facing strong community backlash over a proposed waste-burning trial. Now, apparently to increase plastic-heavy refuse-derived fuel at its Birkenhead cement plant near Port Adelaide, local residents are concerned at the impact that will have on the environment. We'll speak a little bit later on with Port Adelaide Mayor Claire Bone about that. But if you live in the vicinity of Adbri, tell us your concerns. I know there have been concerns over the years regarding emissions, but this is a change over this waste-burning trial, which will increase plastic-heavy refuse into the atmosphere. Also on the show today, Andy Burnham has been sworn in as the United Kingdom's 7th Prime Minister. 7 in a decade. He succeeds Keir Starmer. Will he last? We'll speak with 7 News correspondent Ben Downey about that. An amazing story out of Brisbane, defying the odds. A Brisbane woman has given birth to identical quads. Mum Jenita and Dad Jotham now Mona welcome 4 identical baby girls, Emily, Harriet, Alexa and Catherine, the Royal Brisbane and Women's Hospital. Already the mother of 4, the chances of naturally conceiving quadruplets is estimated to be around 1 in 15 million. Whatever their future, they're bound to be in the spotlight. Now, you may remember that 52 years ago in Adelaide, in 1974, right here in our city, Mary Kyriatsis became the first woman in Australia to give birth to quadruplets. It was amazing that from the day of conception right through until this very day, the Kyriatsis quads have been in the news. We're going to speak with one of the quads to see how life has treated them 52 years on, how it has been to live your life in the spotlight and what the quadruplets in Brisbane will be facing into the future. We'll talk about that later. The controversial Festival Tower 2 is moving ahead and the Australian Tax Office has announced it will take over 11 floors of the skyscraper. The move by the ATO is not without its critics. One of those is land economist Jeff Hayter, who also happens to be a member of the Save Festival Plaza Alliance. We'll take a look at that story and speak with Jeff Hayter a little later on. It's World Lamington Day. Do you care? Is it a famous Australian delicacy? Is it a delicacy at all? Is the Lamington overrated? I don't mind a Lamington, I must admit, the traditional, ordinary, common garden variety Lamington, but it's probably not in my top 10 list of delicacies. Where would the Lamington feature on your list of things? I tell you, something that used to feature heavily on people's list of things was the Gregory's UBD Street Directory. Are you one of the rare Adelaideans, rare South Australians, who still has a Gregory Street Directory under their car seat? And do you use it, more to the point? It seems that the good old Street Directory is going the way of the dodo, what with the internet and GPS and Google and the like, that you don't need a Street Directory. I seem to remember that it was very dangerous. If you were in the car, it was all right if you had someone sitting beside you. They could be the navigator. They could have the street directory on their lap and they could look up the address and you say, do I turn here? When do I turn next? But how many of us have driven in the past, hand on heart, admit it now, with the street directory and you pull up at the lights and look down, oh, I've got to go three streets that way and four ways that way and turn left, turn right, so forth. I don't know if I could navigate a street directory any longer, but we used to look forward to them coming out because every year there was a new Gregory's. It would have extra maps and extra features and you'd enjoy comparing the old street directory with the new street directory. Well, it appears while the street directories still exist, they won't be updated every year as they have been in the past because it's just not an economical thing to do so. So would you miss a street directory? If there were no more street directories, would you exist? Or do you just like to have it there as somewhat of a security blanket? Hi, Gigi, from the text line. I have a street directory. I don't use my phone. I use my brain. Well said. Can't use the phone in my car. Too distracted. Yeah, that is absolutely true. And speaking of the Kyriatsis quads, one of the Kyriatsis quads runs Golden North Ice Cream. Phil, funny you should say that, because that's who exactly we'll be speaking with a little bit later on this morning to talk about the life of quads in Australia. 8223 0000. Well, heading overseas now, and Andy Burnham has just been sworn in as the United Kingdom's seventh Prime Minister in a decade, succeeding Keir Starmer. What's in store? What can the Brits look forward to? Joining us now is 7 News correspondent Ben Downey. Ben, thanks for joining us.
6: Pleasure. Good morning, everyone.
5: Now, tell us, I mean, in this part of the world, we know very little about Andy Burnham. What can you tell us?
6: Yeah, so he's actually been a bit of a political staple for quite some time in British politics. He was in Blair's government as a minister. He was then in Gordon Brown's government. He was with Keir Starmer in opposition when Keir Starmer and Jeremy Corbyn were opposition leaders in Labor. But for the past 10 years, he's actually been running the Greater Manchester Council as a mayor. But now, when Keir Starmer's leadership proved terminal, he swept back in, effectively got made leader of the Labor Party after only having his seat for 2 weeks. Now, today, King Charles has invited him to form government. He is currently, as we speak, spending his first evening inside Number 10. I think he's actually still swearing in members of his new cabinet. But he is someone who is promising to do politics differently. He is, for the first time, a PM from the north of England since 1950, most of them all coming from around London. He is placing his first pledge. He's going to end rough sleeping or homelessness, quite the pledge. He's also promising to put power back to the regions because the UK is a very centralised place. Mostly everything happens in London. He wants to take a lot of services that are currently in private control, like electricity, water, transport, bring them back into the public sector, help drive down the cost of living, so to speak. That is a flavour of the Andy Burnham, the Oasis listening, Evertonian supporting kind of guy from Manchester, who's now its new Prime Minister.
5: I mean, from afar, it seems unusual that someone had to be parachuted in. So was there no one within the Labour Party who was a logical successor to Keir Starmer?
6: Keir Starmer did a pretty good job, and so did these individuals, that kind of sabotaging their own sort of bid to become PM. There, everyone is kind of damaged goods inside the Labor Party. The Angela Rayner, who was Deputy Prime Minister, got involved in some tax affairs. She forgot to pay a £40,000 bill, so the equivalent of 80,000 Australian dollars. Wes Streeting was seen as a bit of a snake, that no one liked him. Ed Miliband, former Labor leader, also but in opposition, and also had, you know, some interesting sort of history with Syria when he was working in the Foreign Office, was seen as damaged goods as well. There are, as long as the people who could potentially be but weren't really perfect, the final person on the list was Andy Burnham, and everyone was like, well, this guy's a mayor in Manchester. He can't be PM. Until he resigned, ran in a by-election that was in the heart of Reform territory. This is Nigel Farage's party that's currently sweeping the nation. And he did what no other Labor member has been able to do since Labor came to power, which is actually beat Reform on their home turf. Here's some of the reason that he was turfed out is because basically he was on course to lose the election. This was basically, Andy Burnham was basically proof of concept that he can actually beat these guys. And he's a very popular all around the country. That's why he's been elected. How long that popularity lasts, though, is a completely separate question. Everyone gets a standing ovation as they enter number 10, but the problems are mounting rapidly, and so we'll see how long this optimism lasts.
5: Yeah, I was going to say, Ben, how long will the honeymoon period be before the blowtorch goes on him?
6: I think it's probably already over. The first thing he's got to do as PM is basically sack the old cabinet and then swear in a new cabinet. And a lot of these kind of cases, it's kind of like meet the cabinet, new cabinet, just like the old cabinet. This is not one of those cases. All the Starmer loyalists, all the former Deputy Prime Minister, David Lammy, Rachel Reeves, the Chancellor, effectively the Treasurer, a lot of these people in high-profile positions turfed out. And then a lot of new people and new blood brought in. It's kind of like a lot of the ministers who were from the South and now no longer have a job, and a lot of these MPs who are from the North find themselves in flush new gigs. So a lot of horse trading has been taking place over the past month, and no doubt there'll be a lot of noses bent out of shape around Whitehall. So, look, he's got to also get Donald Trump on side. One thing he's doing is opening up North Sea oil drilling, which Donald Trump desperately wants. So he's got that working in his favour. But the finances are in a sorry, sorry state. That's, of course, from both major parties. He's got an Iran war that seems to be heating up on his doorstep that Donald Trump's going to want him to commit more troops to, no doubt, as well. And he's got these internal enemies. So you won't have much time to breathe, really.
5: Yeah, and I guess looking from this side of the world, we'd be very keen to know his thoughts on the AUKUS agreement.
6: Well, this is probably a cause for everyone to breathe a sigh of relief. So the chap that actually forced there was a final nail in the coffin in Keir Starmer's premiership was a guy named John Healey. He was the Defence Secretary. He resigned basically saying that you and your Chancellor, Rachel Reeves, aren't spending enough money on defence. Then who gets the most plum job in Andy Burnham's new cabinet? Well, John Healey, the guy who resigned. So he's the guy that basically sort of fell on his sword for the sake of the British Armed Services. Him now being in charge of the nation's purse strings is a pretty strong signal that the defence is going to get the money it's asking for. So for things like AUKUS, for things like increasing its military spending to be in line with Donald Trump's NATO demands, this is quite a positive sign. So I think people like Richard Marles, the Australian Defence Minister, would say this is quite the welcome appointment.
5: Just how strong is the Labor Party's majority?
6: It's an enormous parliamentary majority. I mean, because the Conservatives basically turfed themselves out. They have something like 300 to 400 MPs. So it's enormous. But the problem is, if you look at the opinion polls, well, the Labor is currently deadlocked with Reform, who has something between like 30 to 60 MPs. The British House of Commons, there are a lot of seats in the British lower house. So, look, if you were just to look at it in Parliament outside of context, there's no reason why Starmer should ever have gone, and there's no reason why Burnham should ever be in. But the polls tell a very, very different story. Starmer was never able to bring the electorate along with him. He really kind of presided over this quite dour, you know, inoptimistic sort of mood across the nation, and definitely made a few faux pas and kind of could never recover his public opinion. Burnham is an amazing storyteller. He's at the front of number 10 today, speaking extemporaneously, no notes, whereas Keir Starmer was this plodding word-by-word recital of the piece of paper in front of him. So Burnham definitely has the tools. He has the parliamentary weight behind him with all of these MPs. Now's the time to make it stick. He has 3 years left constitutionally. I'd say he probably calls an election before then, not imminently, but before then, so he can actually make the most of this parliamentary weight he has. It's basically when he sees Nigel Farage at his weakest, I imagine that's when he will call an election.
5: So it's not a fixed term. He could go early if he wanted to.
6: Correct. So 5-year term, that's the limit. So 2024 election, so he will have to be hold one by 2029. But I'd say you're looking at potentially, I mean, this is crystal ball gazing. So, you know, it's a month game, but I don't know why I'm playing it, but here I am. I would say somewhere in the next 18 months to 24 months, you'll probably see Burnham have an election. I think they want to get this Iran thing in the rear view mirror. He wants to get some runs on the board, maybe this promise of ending rough sleeping, potentially some serious progress on that. That's something he can actually be judged on. Hopefully the finance is in better shape, maybe still more economic growth. You just start to see these little markers. People start seeing things aren't too bad at all, and then you might have a clear run. Who knows? There might even be an end to the Ukraine war as well. That's now entering its fifth year too. Now, that's a very optimistic outlook. Things might not go that way. They certainly didn't go that way for Keir Starmer. But the idea in the Burnham camp in this new number 10 operation will be get some runs on the board, show the proof of concept, take it to an election again, and hopefully come back with an even greater majority.
5: Ben, excellent report. Thanks for your time today. That's Ben Downey, 7 News UK correspondent, on the arrival of a new Prime Minister for the UK. In fact, the 7th Prime Minister in a decade. We think we change our leaders regularly in Australia. Not anywhere near as rapidly and regularly as they do in the UK. 8223 0000 is the number if you want to comment. Back shortly.
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5: Yeah. 27 minutes past 9, 5AA on a Tuesday morning. Karen says, morning, it seems all politicians lie. The new UK PM has said he will fix the issue of people living on the streets. He will need to build a hell of a lot of houses and create a lot of jobs. It won't happen. They all promise the world, don't they? Regarding street directories, Steve says, I still have nightmares of driving with the old street directories. Arguments with my girlfriend, now my wife, who would turn the street directory around when we changed directions. I would constantly tell her the sea has not moved from the west to the east just because we have changed direction. Do you have any stories that you'd like to share with street directories? It always fascinated me when I found out that they, on every page of a street directory, there is a deliberate mistake. And why would that be so? Well, in the days of with copywriting and so forth, you could copy someone else a street directory. And if everything was perfect, no one could say you stole it because, you know, all the streets were there, the crescents and avenues and parks and so forth. You were just copying them. So they would deliberately put in a falsity, a mistake. So if somebody pinched all your maps, they could say, ha-ha, that street does not exist. You have stolen our map. A little story about street directories. But yeah, I used to love my street directory, I must admit. Somebody says they don't have a Gregory's, they have a UBD. Well, there were two at one stage, if I recall. They combined. So it's Gregory's UBD. Somebody says, I love the street directory. Phil says, I don't have a Gregory street directory, but I do have a UBD. And can't use the phone in my car, too distracted. Back after news headlines.
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